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growing in Christ. The scripture for today's daily walk through the Bible is from 1 Corinthians 13:11. When I was a child, I spoke as a child. I understood as a child. I thought as a child. But when I became a man, I put away childish things. The journey towards spiritual maturity lasts a lifetime. As Christians, we can and should continue to grow in the love and knowledge of our Savior as long as we live. Norman Vincent Peale had the following advice for believers of all ages. Ask the God who made you to keep remaking you. That advice, of course, is perfectly sound, but often ignored. When we cease to grow, either emotionally or spiritually, we do ourselves a profound disservice. But if we study God's Word, if we obey His commandments, and if we live in the center of His will, we will not be stagnant believers. We will, instead, be growing Christians, and that's exactly what God wants for our lives. John Maxwell said, "Every great company, every great brand, and every great career has been built in exactly the same way, bit by bit, step by step, little by little." Again, the scripture for today's daily walk through the Bible says, "When I was a child, I spoke as a child. I understood as a child. I thought as a child. But when I became a man, I put away childish things." 1 Corinthians 13:11.

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Welcome into the studio. You are listening to WUCC 99.9 FM, and we are Peculiar People. I'm your host, Cassie Johnson, and I'm so excited to be with you guys. Hopefully, soon we'll have a special guest. I don't know. We're just kind of listening to the Lord a little bit here. So, thank y'all for hanging out with me on your Thursday night. It is June 30th. I cannot believe it. 2022. Okay, God. It feels like just yesterday it was 2019. And I was a girl with a dream. And now I'm a girl with a bunch of promises. And yeah, so we're going to talk a little bit about that tonight and share my heart and hopefully share the heart of our Father. And we've got a lot of incredible things going on in our world today. I mean, we've had a bunch of incredible things going on in our world today, but I think everyone is waking up to that reality. And I know all of heaven is excited. I'm excited. You should be excited. And yeah, just know your body sometimes mistakes excitement for anxiety because they're felt the same, like the same hormones are released in the same neurotransmitters.

0: Transmitters are secreted. And so sometimes, if you're like me, your body might get confused, but we get to decide our response to anything that we encounter. And so I'm choosing to respond, well, the way that Jesus does. And we saw that Jesus was never in a hurry, and he was never worried, and he was never fearful. And it wasn't just because he knew the plan of the Lord. He wasn't those things because he knew his Father. And so I pray today that we would grow to know the Father more. So tonight we're going to be talking about, why did Jesus wait? And I've been sitting on this little message, sermonette, whatever you want to call it, for a while now. This was actually the first sermonette, message, whatever you want to call it, that I wrote after I came home from college. And in this Bible that I got after graduating college, this was the first thing that I wrote out. And so I'm excited. I think now is the time. The Lord has been speaking so abundantly about timing, and I am very excited to hear from heaven and to allow the Holy Spirit to interpret it and to translate it and to put it together for us in a way that makes sense for where we are at, so that we can celebrate with heaven, so that we can look forward to what God has for us, but also enjoying what we are in right now. So with that introduction, I'm going to pray for us, and then we'll get to crack-a-lackin'. I love you, friends. Thank you for being here. Dear Heavenly Father, we just thank you for yet another opportunity to talk about your goodness. And even in our lack of understanding, your sovereignty, your goodness, your mercy allows us to press into you, allows us to pull on the Holy Spirit and the finished work of Jesus. And we can ask those hard questions. So today, Father, we're asking you the hard questions. Why did Jesus wait? And what's going on today? What's going on in our lives? What's going on in the world? Why have you waited? What is going on? And so we just thank you that you say anything that we ask and believe, it is ours. And we know that you are a good Father. You will not withhold any good thing from your children. So we sit with our arms open wide and we lean into your goodness today, pressing into you, asking you our hard questions and believing you for the answer, believing you for the breakthrough, believing you for the endurance and the perseverance to continue down the path that you have laid for us. And I just thank you, Father, that you see all and you know all, and that you see our hearts and you have knit them together. And so we rest in that. We rest in the assurance of your love. We rest in the assurance of your sovereignty, that you know us so intimately well, and yet you want a relationship with us. So we take our seats at your feet, Jesus. And we ask for your revelation, for your knowledge, and for your understanding today, that the Holy Spirit, who is our comforter and our teacher, would unpack all of these things for us in a mighty, mighty way. I thank you that my words, they're not mine, but they're yours. And anything that you have for me to say, I will say it with boldness and authority. And anything that is not of you, it will not pass my lips, for your word will not return void. And that's what we want here. So we give this hour to you. We give our hearts to you. We give our lives to you, Jesus. You are our maker and our master and our Lord. And we yield to the soil right now, and we ask you to bring that new wine out of us. In the mighty name of Jesus, I pray. Amen. So, guys, I am very excited. This word, message, whatever you want to call it, has been pressing on my heart, and I thought I was going to share it in Mexico, but that didn't happen. I thought I was going to share it several Thursdays ago, but that didn't happen. And so here we are getting ready to share it, and you guys know waiting is not my favorite. I mean, whose is? And I know that patience is having her perfect work in me, just like James 1 says. And I know that Jesus is doing all the things, and I am so, so excited about them. But the waiting, I'm going to be honest, it can be really challenging at times. I mean, you guys have waited, surely, and it can be difficult, but it's grace that propels us forward. Paul said, "For grace go I." And you guys know I've shared with you, we've got a lot of promises pending. And so I've really been clinging to the word in Isaiah where he says, "Those who wait upon the Lord, they shall renew their strength. They shall mount up on wings of eagles. They will run and not faint. They will walk, or they will run and not grow weary. They will walk and not faint because they've waited on the Lord." And that's where my heart is, even though it's not fun. And there have been times where I'm like, "Lord, I'm just tired of waiting. I'm tired of waiting on all the things, you know, not just my husband, but all the things." And you know what his answer has been? You just keep waiting. You just keep waiting. So I got this word in 2019. Let's see if I dated it. I might have dated it. Yes, June 17th, 2019. So it has been 19, 20, 21, 22, 3 years since the Lord put this little tiny seed in my heart. So we're going to talk about it today, and we're going to really just look at the Lord, because I don't have all the answers, but that's okay. I don't need all the answers because I've got Jesus, and he's the answer for everything, right? Right, friends? Okay. So let's see here. We're going to start reading in John. I really love John. I read this story to the little babies at church. Well, they're not babies. Some of them are teenagers, but some of them are not teenagers. Some of them are smaller. So how it happened yesterday was our youngest little guy at church, he was sitting down, and I asked him, I said, "Hey, buddy, what do you want to talk about today?" Because we do a lesson, and then we do some praise and worship through dance. And sometimes I take them outside, it depending on how good they've been. So I said, I always let them decide what we're going to talk about. Used to, I would like, the Lord would give me something and we would talk about it. But now I just ask them, you know, what do you want to hear about today? And then the Holy Spirit tells me a Bible story that's going to answer their question. And so this little guy is 4 years old. And I said, "Hey, what do you want to hear about today?" And he said, "I want to hear a story about Jesus." And I was like, "Okay, what about Jesus?" And he said, "How Jesus gives us power." And so the Holy Spirit immediately gave me this story. And I'm so excited because what I shared with them last night, well, it's still true today. Because he's the same yesterday, today, and forevermore. And so we're just going to dig in. We're going to start at John 11, the death of Lazarus. Okay. "Now a man named Lazarus was sick. He was from Bethany, the village of Mary and her sister Martha. This Mary, whose brother Lazarus now lay sick, was the same one who poured perfume on the Lord and wiped his feet with her hair. So the sisters sent word to Jesus, 'Lord, the one you love is sick.' When he heard this, Jesus said, 'This sickness will not end in death. No, it is for God's glory, so that God's Son may be glorified through it.' Now Jesus loved Martha and her sister and Lazarus. So when he heard that Lazarus was sick, he stayed where he was two more days. And then he said to his disciples, let us go back to Judea. Now, I love how the author composed this, because they keep calling or referring to Lazarus as the one Jesus loves. So it's clear that Jesus had a very real connection with Lazarus. He was his friend and he loved him. So why then does verse 6 say, so when he heard that Lazarus was sick, he stayed where he was two more days. Now, how does that make sense? Because me, when I hear something about someone, I like want to run to him immediately. But that's not what we see Jesus doing. We don't see him frantically running like everything's out of control. No, he stays where he is and he finishes the work that he was completing at the time, because he knew something. He knew that verse 4 was real, that this sickness was not unto death, but it was for God's glory, that the Son of God may be glorified through it. That's really important. You know, we say all the time that we will do everything for the glory of God. There's a song, for your glory, I will do anything just to see you, to behold you as my king. And we say that and we sing that. And I really hope we mean that, but we don't always respond like that. We don't always respond like Jesus. So let's keep reading and see what happens. So we're going to pick back up at verse 8. But Rabbi, they said, a short while ago the Jews there tried to stone you, and yet you are going back? Jesus answered, are there not 12 hours of daylight? Anyone who walks in the daytime will not stumble, for they see by this world's light. It is when a person walks at night that they stumble, for they have no light. After he had said this, he went on to tell them, our friend Lazarus has fallen asleep, but I am going there to wake him up. His disciples replied, Lord, if he sleeps, he will get better. Jesus had been speaking of his death, but his disciples thought he meant natural sleep. Per the usual, they normally misunderstood him, which we all do, so understandable. So verse 14. So then he told them plainly, Lazarus is dead, and for your sake I am glad I was not there, so that you may believe. But let us go to him. And I just love this verse, because Jesus was not fazed by the death of his friend. And you may say, well, that's because he's God. Yes, it is. But the same power that rose Jesus from the dead, the same power in Jesus, the same power that rose Lazarus from the dead, well, that power lives in you. So I love this. I can just feel Jesus's heart pleading with the disciples to believe him. Let's read it again. Lazarus is dead, and for your sake, I am glad I was not there, so that you may believe. But let us go to him. Verse 16. Then Thomas said to the rest of the disciples, let us also go, that we may die with him. And I'm like, what, Thomas? What are you talking about? But same, okay. So we're at verse 17. On his arrival, Jesus found that Lazarus had already been in the tomb 4 days. So, 4 whole days. So Jesus waited 2 days, but for Mary and Martha, it was 4 days. 4 days of grieving, 4 days of pain, 4 days of like, why isn't Jesus here? Where is he? Why isn't he helping us? I don't understand. 4 days of mourning. Now, Bethany was less than 2 miles from Jerusalem, and many Jews had come to Martha and Mary to comfort them in the loss of their brother. When Martha heard that Jesus was coming, she went out to meet him, but Mary stayed at home. Lord, Martha said to Jesus, if you had been here, my brother would not have died. But I know that even now God will give you whatever you ask. Jesus said to her, your brother will rise again. Martha answered, I know he will rise again in the resurrection at the last day. Okay, Martha. Jesus said to her, I am the resurrection and the life. The one who believes in me will live even though they die, and whoever lives by believing in me will never die. Do you believe this? I love that when Jesus poses a hard truth, he puts the ball in our court and he says, do you believe this? Even if you can't understand it, because that sentence doesn't make sense. He literally said, the one who believes in me will live even though they die, and whoever lives by believing in me will never die. So, what? And then he just asks a simple question, because it's not the understanding that is necessarily the important part. Now, Proverbs tells us, it says, in getting all you get understanding. So understanding is important, but for Jesus, the most important thing that we can do is believe him. That's why he says, do you believe this? Yes, Lord, she replied. I believe that you are the Messiah, the Son of God, who is to come into the world. After she had said this, she went back and called her sister Mary aside. The teacher is here, she said, and is asking for you. Oh, now I love the relationship of Jesus and Mary. I think it's so beautiful, and I love the way it's portrayed in The Chosen. It's just, wow, it just warms my heart, because I feel like I have that relationship with Jesus. And so to have Martha come to Mary, who stayed behind, probably because she was sad. Honestly, I mean, she might even have been upset with Jesus. I don't know, but normally when I get upset, I don't really want to go see people, because I don't want to be upset around them. I don't know. I'm just speculating here. But to hear Martha say, and he is asking for you, it just warms my heart, because Jesus asks for us. In the Bible it says, he stands at the door and knocks. And so I'm just like, wow. You know, anytime that I'm mourning, Jesus comes and he asks for me. He wants to see me. He wants to comfort me. He wants to be with me. And I just, I love that. So let's continue reading. Gotta find my spot. Okay, so we're in verse 29 now. When Mary heard this, she got up quickly and went to him, naturally. Now Jesus had not yet entered the village, but was still at the place where Martha had met him. When the Jews who had been with Mary in the house comforting her noticed how quickly she got up and went out, they followed her, supposing she was going to the tomb to mourn there. When Mary reached the place where Jesus was and saw him, she fell at his feet and said, Lord, if you had been here, my brother would not have died. When Jesus saw her weeping and the Jews who had come along with her also weeping, he was deeply moved in spirit and troubled. Where have you laid him? He asked. Come and see, Lord, they replied. Jesus wept. Then the Jews said, see how he loved him. So good. But some of them said, could not he who opened the eyes of the blind man have kept this man from dying? You see, there are always going to be people that do that. You know, people are going to point out, oh, wow, Jesus is crying because he loved Lazarus so much. And then other people are going to be like, but couldn't he have saved him? You know, that was Mary's response. That was Martha's response. But Martha followed hers with belief that, yes, even though my brother is dead, I know who you are. I know that anything you ask of God, he gives you. And so I want my response to be saturated in belief that, yeah, it looks impossible. It looks dead. But I know who Jesus is. And I know what he's promised. And so I believe him in spite of everything. That's what I want. Verse 38. Jesus, once more deeply moved, came to the tomb. It was a cave with a stone laid across the entrance. "Take away the stone," he said. "But Lord," said Martha, the sister of the dead man, "by this time there is a bad odor, for he has been there 4 days." Reminded Jesus again how late he was. Then Jesus said, "Did I not tell you that if you believe, you will see the glory of God?" Oh, man. Just yet again, another poignant response from our Lord. You know, he didn't scold her for implying that he was late again. But he reminded her, "If you believe me, you will see the glory of God." So they took away the stone. Then Jesus looked up and said, "Father, I thank you that you have heard me. I knew that you always hear me, but I said this for the benefit of the people standing here, that they may believe that you sent me." When he had said this, Jesus called in the loud voice, "Lazarus, come out." The dead man came out, his hands and feet wrapped with strips of linen and a cloth around his face. Jesus said to them, "Take off the grave clothes and let him go." Therefore, many of the Jews who had come to visit Mary and had seen what Jesus did believed in him. But some of them went to the Pharisees and told them what Jesus had done. And that's where we'll stop for right now. Now, thank you for appreciating my commentary. I have a hard time reading the Bible without commenting on it, just because it's so good. Like, it's an amazing, amazing read, you know? And I just love it so, so much. Because this is not just a story in the Bible that we read. This is truth. This is living history. This is real. This happened. Like, Lazarus was dead and Jesus resurrected him in front of hundreds of people. I mean, it doesn't say how many people, but I assume that it was a lot. And they got the opportunity to believe him. And I think that is one of the most beautiful things that Jesus extends to us, is this opportunity to believe him, this opportunity to see what he's done, to know who he is, and then to respond. And our response should be belief. Our response should be worship. Our response should be love. David said in Psalm 63, "Because your loving kindness is greater than life, my lips will praise you." That's what I want my response to be. Even when it doesn't feel good, or even when I don't know what's going on, or even when I don't understand, I want my response to be, "Yes, Lord, you are good. It is well with my soul." And I love that every time Jesus spoke to any person in this story, he gave them the opportunity to believe. And he does the same for us. So, our question that we posed at the beginning, why did Jesus wait? Was a good question. And he alludes to some of it in there. But one thing that I found out while I was really going through this is a piece of the Jewish tradition that really cracked open this story for me. So this Bible has little commentary down at the bottom. And so verse 17, we're going to read it again. So chapter 11, verse 17, on his arrival, Jesus found that Lazarus had already been in the tomb for 4 days. Now, I'm going to read what this commentary says. Hold on to your seats, friends. Hold on to your seats. So, death and burial usually took place on the same day in Jesus' time due to the hot climate. The body was carefully but hurriedly wrapped in strips of cloth with expensive spices and ointments. Jesus probably began his journey to Bethany the day of or the day after Lazarus' death and burial. I think it was the day after, because remember, he waited 2 days after getting the news that Lazarus was sick. The journey took 2 to 3 days. When Jesus arrived in Bethany, Lazarus would have been in the tomb 4 days, which John carefully noted. Jewish tradition taught that the deceased person's soul hovered over the body for 3 days after death in hopes of reunion. Okay? Look at this. This is so cool. I'm going to read it again because it just blew my mind. Jewish tradition taught that the deceased person's soul hovered over the body for 3 days after death in hopes of reunion. However, untrue, allegedly, whatever. This superstition was widely believed. The fact that Lazarus had been dead for 4 days instead of three left little doubt. I'm going to change that. Left no doubt in Jewish minds that Lazarus's restoration to life by Jesus was in fact an unmistakable miracle. So, why did Jesus wait? Well, he waited to do what he told Mary, or to do what he told Martha he was going to do. He waited to do this. He said it to Martha, and he said it to his disciples. So let's read where he said it to his disciples. So chapter 11, verse 14, he told them plainly, Lazarus is dead, and for your sake I am glad I was not there, so that you may believe. He waited so that they could believe him. Wow. That's so kind, because I know it had to hurt Jesus. You see, Jesus was a human. He had emotions. He had feelings. He experienced what we experience. So I know that hurt him. It hurts me when my friends are hurting. So not only is he missing Lazarus, and he knows he's dead, but Mary's listening. Mary's missing him, and Martha's missing him, and Jesus can feel that. He waited so that we would believe him. And then he told Martha, he said, again, I'm the resurrection and the life. The one who believes in me will have life. Do you believe this? And then he said again, did I not tell you that if you believe, you will see the glory of God? So he waited to give them an opportunity to lay down their tradition, to lay down their religion, and to actually believe in Jesus Christ. So maybe that's what he's waiting on in your life. For you to lay down your religion and lay down your traditions and believe him, because his way is better. And then in the second part, we see that he waited so that God would be glorified. Our friend Alyssa lives by this life motto. She says she wants her life to be explained by nothing other than Jesus. And so that involves a lot of waiting. Because when you desire to glorify God, well, that takes time. Clearly, Jesus displays that with Lazarus. Because we didn't know, reading this story, about Jewish tradition. I didn't. So I didn't know why he was waiting. But the people that got the opportunity to believe him, they knew. And here it says, therefore many of the Jews who had come to visit Mary and had seen that what Jesus did believed him. So he wasn't just waiting for Mary and Martha and the disciples. He was waiting for every person that got the opportunity to witness what he did. He was extending to them the opportunity to believe him. And I know that he is doing that for us. He is extending an opportunity to us to believe him. To believe that he is the God of the impossible. According to Jewish tradition, it was possible on day one and day two and day three for the soul to be rejoined to the body, but not day four. No, that was a miracle. That was impossible. And yet Jesus did what everyone else deemed impossible, and he did it for them. That they would see him. Because we see shortly after this, the plot to kill Jesus. And Jesus knew what it meant to raise Lazarus from the dead. He knew what it meant for Lazarus, and he knew what it meant for him. So we're going to turn and we're going to keep reading, because the story just gets better and better and better. So we're going to start in chapter 12, verse 1. 6 days before the Passover, Jesus came to Bethany, where Lazarus lived, whom Jesus had raised from the dead. Here a dinner was given in Jesus' honor. Martha served while Lazarus was among those reclining at the table with him. Wow, think about that. Jesus just raised you from the dead, and now you're reclining at the table with him. So cool. Then Mary took from a pint of pure nard, an expensive perfume. She poured it on Jesus' feet and wiped his feet with her hair. So we see her again anointing Jesus. Gosh, you gotta love it. And the house was filled with the fragrance of her perfume, the fragrance of her worship. But one of his disciples, Judas Iscariot, who was later to betray him, objected. Why wasn't this perfume sold and the money given to the poor? It was worth a year's wages. Wow, she poured a year's wages at the feet of Jesus. He did not say this because he cared about the poor, but because he was a thief. As keeper of the money bag, he used to help himself to what was put into it. So, stealing. Leave her alone, Jesus replied. It was intended that she should save this perfume for the day of my burial. You will always have the poor among you, but you will not always have me. Meanwhile, a large crowd of Jews found out that Jesus was there and came, not only because of him, but also to see Lazarus, whom he had raised from the dead. So the chief priests made plans to kill Lazarus as well. For on account of him, many of the Jews were going over to Jesus and believing in him. So what God did for Lazarus wasn't just for Lazarus. People heard of it. They didn't even see it. They heard of it, and they were coming because they believed Jesus. Now Jesus knew that because of this miracle, they wanted to kill Jesus. And Lazarus, he knew what was going on. I wonder if we knew the whole story, would we always do it? You know, I think about that all the time. Like, I'm like, tell me, Lord. But then I'm like, would I do it? I don't know. Maybe that's why he doesn't tell us all the time. But Jesus knew, and he saw us worth saving. He saw the opportunity for us to believe in him so worthy of extending that he did it. And he waited to do it. And I think that is the most beautiful display of his heart, that he would be patient for us. So I love this story, and I want you guys to continue reading it, but we're going to flip ahead to John 13. And I'm going to read verse 7. Well, actually, I'm going to read verse 5. So Jesus is washing the feet of the disciples. After that, he poured water into a basin and began to wash his disciples' feet, drying them with the towel that was wrapped around him. He came to Simon Peter, who said to him, "Lord, are you going to wash my feet?" Verse 7, Jesus replied, "You do not realize now what I am doing, but later you will understand." "No," said Peter, "you shall never wash my feet." Jesus answered, "Unless I wash you, you have no part with me." "Then, Lord," Simon Peter replied, "not just my feet, but my hands and my head as well." And then Jesus went on to understand that. And I think Peter's response was so beautiful. He's like, "If that's the case, yeah, wash all of me." And I love that, because same. But what God highlighted was this verse 7. "You do not realize now what I'm doing, but later you will." And I know that in context, he is talking about washing them and cleaning them. But I think every time Jesus speaks, he speaks in context, but he also speaks in this broader frame, because he understands the beginning from the end, because he stands outside of time. And what he spoke to me was, he was referring to what he did for Lazarus too. And he's referring to what he's doing for all of us. Like, right now you may not understand, but later you will understand. And I love that, because in Corinthians, I think it's in 1 Corinthians, it says, we see through a glass darkly, but one day when we're face to face, we will understand. It says we know in part and we see in part, but when that which is perfect has come, we will know as we are known. And I paraphrase that, but what I get when I read that is that right now, a lot of this doesn't make sense, even with the revelation, even with the understanding, because my finite brain cannot comprehend. But I can rest in the assurance that he who began this good work in me, he's going to bring it to completion. And he's also going to provide the interpretation and the translation and the understanding and the revelation, because he said he gives us everything that we need according to his riches and glory. So I know that I don't have to understand it. Because you see, it's his sovereignty and his grace and his mercy that allows me to put my belief and put my agreement with something that I may not fully understand. A few weeks ago, we talked about a symphony and what God began to show me was that where we put our agreement, that's the symphony that we join. Because it was so wonderful, and hopefully I'll get a good video on it. I haven't gotten it yet, guys, but what God began to show me was he unpacked the definition. So we talked about the definition of a symphony, and it's this conglomeration of everything going on. So I'm gonna get the definition real quick. Define symphony. Sorry, guys. Okay. So we read the definition. Let's go to Merriam-Webster's, where we like to hang out. So it's a consonance of sounds. So what God had me do was define consonants. So let's do it. Consonants. Okay. Consonants. Okay. Oh, sorry, guys. So the first definition of consonants is a harmony or agreement among components. And what God began to say was where you put your agreement, we know that that creates a stronghold. So when you agree with Jesus, you create a stronghold between you and Jesus. But when you agree with the enemy or the lies that he tells you, you create a stronghold between you and the enemy. And it's where you put this agreement, where you form this stronghold, that's the symphony that you're joining, because a consonance of sounds is an agreement of sounds. So what sound are you agreeing with? And when we look at this story, we see a whole bunch of different sounds happening. We see Mary weeping, Jesus weeping. We see Martha saying, if you had been here, he'd be alive. But even still, I know that anything you ask will happen. So we see her putting her belief and her agreement in who Jesus is. And so the question today is, in the waiting, in your waiting, where are you putting your agreement? Because I know that it is so easy to be like, oh my goodness, I'm tired of waiting. This is so hard. I don't understand it. It doesn't make any sense how this is going to happen or who it's going to happen with or what it's going to look like. And you can so easily slip into doubt and unbelief. But if you remind yourself that Jesus is waiting so that I can believe him, Jesus is waiting so that he could be glorified. Jesus is waiting so that all things will work together for good. Well, if you believe that, if that's where you put your agreement, then you will join the symphony in heaven glorifying God, because it is our response that brings him glory. He's waiting on us to respond. And he's extending an opportunity for us to believe him. So I want to believe him. I just really want to do it, no matter how hard it is. Let's read Isaiah 55, friends, if it'll pull up. Isaiah 55, any day now. So yeah, that was good. Now we're going to transition. I wanted the transition to be really good, but okay, hallelujah. Maybe we're not supposed to read it. Anyway, Isaiah 55 talks about his ways being higher than our ways and his thoughts greater than our thoughts. Just as the heavens are higher than the earth, so is our God higher than us. How about this? I've got a Bible right in front of me. Why don't I just turn to it? A good idea. So Isaiah 55, come all who are thirsty, come to the waters, and you who have no money, come buy and eat. Come buy wine and milk without money and without cost. Why spend money on what is not bread and your labor on what does not satisfy? Listen to me and eat what is good, and you will delight in the richest affair. Give ear and come to me. Listen that you may live. I will make an everlasting covenant with you, my faithful love promised to David. See, I have made him a witness to the peoples, a ruler and commander of the peoples. Surely you will summon nations you know not, and nations you do not know will come running to you because of the Lord your God, the Holy One of Israel, for he has endowed you with splendor. Seek the Lord while he may be found. Call on him while he is near. Let the wicked forsake their ways and the unrighteous their thoughts. Let them turn to the Lord, and he will have mercy on them, and to our God, for he will freely pardon them. For my thoughts are not your thoughts, neither are my ways your ways, declares the Lord. As the heavens are higher than the earth, so are my ways higher than yours, and my thoughts than your thoughts. As the rain and the snow come down from heaven and do not return to it without watering the earth and making it bud and flourish, so that it yields seed for the sower and bread for the eater, so is my word that goes out from my mouth. It will not return to me empty or void, but it will accomplish what I desire and achieve the purpose for which I send it. You will go out in joy and be led forth in peace. The mountains and hills will burst into song before you, and all the trees of the fields will clap their hands. Instead of the thorn bush will grow the juniper, and instead of the briars, the myrtle will grow. This will be for the Lord's renown, for an everlasting sign that will endure forever. Wow, I just love that, because, you know, he doesn't just say, well, you know, I'm up here and all of this and I'm so much better. No, he says, I get it that you don't understand, but I'm still inviting you in. And I love that. He is patient with us. I love this scripture. I'm looking for it now. So it's 2 Peter 3:9. The Lord is not slow in keeping his promise, as some understand slowness. Instead, he is patient with you, not wanting anyone to perish, but everyone to come to repentance. Now, this is talking about the coming of the Lord, but I think it means in the fulfillment of the promises he's given to us personally as well. Because I know every promise that God has given me, well, it involves another person. And what I've learned in dealing with people is, just like I had the opportunity to respond, they have the opportunity to respond. He's extending to them the opportunity to believe him. And if I rush him, I may not see that just one more moment is all that they needed to believe. This past week or last week, Roe versus Wade was overturned. I don't know if I said that right, but anyway, you guys know what I'm talking about. It was overturned, and it had been 50 years. And I believe some of us could ask, you know, why did you wait, God? Why did you wait? Why did you do it now? And I think he did it now for the same reason he waited 4 days to resurrect Lazarus, to give everyone an opportunity to believe him, because he told us he was going to do it. It seemed impossible, yet he said he was the resurrection and the life. He gave us the opportunity to believe him. Because I'm telling you, friends, believing him, believing what he says, is the most important thing you can do. Sometimes it's the easiest thing you can do. Sometimes it's the hardest thing that you can do. But every time, it is the most important thing that you can do. In John 14, He says something very profound, and we've read it on here a lot, but we're going to read it again. Do not let your heart be troubled. You believe in God, believe also in me. And then he talks about where he's going and how he's going to prepare a place for us. And I love John so much, guys. You got to read it. It's so, so good. But everywhere we look in the Bible and in John especially, we see Jesus extending to us the opportunity to believe him. And that's what I want to do. I want to believe him. I want to believe him in spite of what it looks like, in spite of what it feels like. Because in John 13, he says he loved them to the end. And I love that because he still loves us. He loves us so much that he gave his life for us. And no greater love is this than he would give his life up, than a man would give his life up for his friend. And that's what Jesus did for us. And you know, some of us may say, why did you wait until this time in history to do it? Well, it was so that we would believe him. It's so that we would believe him. I'm going to read Psalm 63, verse 3 from the Passion Translation. For your tender mercies mean more to me than life itself. How I love and praise you, God. Daily I will worship you passionately with all my heart. My arms will wave to you like banners of praise. I overflow with praise when I come before you, for the anointing of your presence satisfies me like nothing else. David was no stranger to waiting. Neither was Joseph, neither was Abraham. Everywhere you look in the Bible, waiting is a thing. It's like such a thing. And we're so accustomed in America to having everything right now that we don't truly know what waiting looks like. But I know that we're all waiting on something. Maybe it's our promised son or daughter to return home. Maybe.
1: 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This is Dr. James Fent, WUCC 99.9, the voice of truth in Williston, South Carolina. Amen. We just welcome everybody to this station. 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God bless.

0: That is by Victory Boyd. I love that version of the national anthem. I am here in the studio, WUCC 99.9 FM, Williston, South Carolina. This is Battle Ready. My name is Rachel Glanton. I have with me in the studio today a co-host, Connie Story.
1: Hello, everyone.
0: I have a special guest with us today, Mr. Dave Pollan, and his son.
2: Hi, how are you?
0: All right. I'm so glad that y'all are here with us today. We got a few business issues to take care of, some housekeeping things we're going to be doing here. So, Connie, you want to do that disclaimer for us?
1: I sure will.
0: Thank you.
1: The thoughts and the opinions of those on this broadcast may not necessarily be the thoughts and the opinions of the owners, the staff of this radio station. So if you have any problem with what we say, you can send us a comment. You can go to our email page, our Gmail page, which is battleready999
0: at gmail.com.
1: Yes.
0: And we are on Facebook right now. Take just a second. Share this feed. Somebody needs to know what we are going to discuss here today. Tell a neighbor, tell a friend. This will be broadcast also on WUCC 99.9, probably Friday at 7. It may come on before. This is a very pertinent issue. This is a special edition, Battle Ready. We are going to get an update today on some things going on right here in our backyard. And I just want to take this time to say thank you for coming and joining us today, Mr. Dave Pollan. I appreciate you so much.
3: Miss Rachel, as always, Miss Connie. Oh, and good to have my son David Jr.
0: with
3: me.
0: Right?
1: Yes.
3: It's a pleasure. And it's an honor because I speak for many, not just myself. So
0: yes, you do. Yes, you do.
3: I'm very happy to be here.
0: I'm very appreciative for Aiken Citizens for Freedom sending you my way when I started asking for people that had things going on that the public needed to know about. I so appreciate that large group that sent you my way and that you agreed to come. So I'm just going to open this up in prayer. Father, I thank you for this day. I thank you for the lives represented in this place, and I plead your blood, Jesus, over every person here, over every household. Sever the tie with the second heaven.
1: Yes.
0: And I ask you, Lord, to silence the voice of the enemy, that we would hear only from your throne today, Lord God. What those things are that we have to deal with, those things we must confront. You likened it to me in our first conversation with Mr. Dave Pollan, that this was the issues he is tackling are just the same as the ones the founding fathers were tackling. So, Father, I just bring before you today these issues that are about our children, about our freedom, about our

0: our right to speak up and speak out. Father, we are patriots. This man is an everyday hero, and I want to say thank you, Lord, for his effort. I ask you, Father, for favor, your favor, Father. But then also, Father, I ask you for your favor with the men and the women that he will be dealing with, those that he has dealt with, Lord God. The parents that are getting this information, even the teachers and the principals, God, this involves all of us. This is the way that you intended for things to be, to form a more perfect union, just like Pastor Schaefer just said. So, Father, I just say thank you. I thank you for this broadcast. I thank you for this update. And I thank you for the board members, those that are there, that are helping to make sure the information is shared and that each person has the opportunity to address these issues, God. I thank you for the exposure of the things that we need to discuss, the things that we need to know about. I say these things in Jesus' name. Amen.
1: Amen.
0: All right, so I'm going to cut you loose. Is there a particular struggle that anybody here, our praise report, want to talk about, or something that God has given you a strategy on? That is typically one of the ways we start Battle Ready. But if nobody has anything, we can move on. If you don't have a praise report, I have one real quick I'm going to say. The Lord has done a mighty work in me to rearrange things in my heart, and I'm very aware of my flaws. I'm very aware of the things that I need to work on, and I just want to say thank you to the Lord for that. Now, that almost sounds like a rhetorical statement, but if you don't know about it, you can't fix it.
2: That's right.
0: If you don't realize it, you really can't address it. So I'm just really glad that I can see it, and I'm thankful that I've made some progress. Things are not moving as smoothly as I had hoped, as quickly as I'd like, but I'm dealing with some serious things. Praise report. Also, my youngest daughter is expecting brand new pregnancy, and we're believing God for her body to line up with his word. We're believing God that this baby will live and not die. And I just want to speak that out.
2: Speak life over her.
0: I speak life over her womb. I speak life over this child in Jesus' name. Faith is evidence of things not seen. And maybe we ain't seen that baby yet, but I'm believing that baby's coming.
2: Oh, yes.
1: Oh, wow.
2: Oh, yes.
1: God bless you there.
0: Okay.
2: And I just want to say that this this week, God has activated a new thing in me. Mm. And I am so excited.
0: Hallelujah.
2: And I'm not going to share what that is yet.
0: Okay.
2: Because I hope that it's evident pretty soon. So, well, I'm just praising God for what he's doing.
0: Glory. We'll just wait for the report.
2: Yes, that's right.
0: All right. How about you, fellas? Either one of you got anything to say?
3: I just want to pray, you know, for, like, I'm hunting for my job, you know, because I'm still waiting, because I applied a job at Tractor Supply, and it's been, like, 3 weeks. I haven't heard from him yet, so.
0: Just ready for work, huh?
3: Yeah, ready for work, yeah.
0: Okay.
3: Trying to get out of Lowe's, because their schedule's kind of messed up.
0: Right.
3: And I can't be with my family, and so it's just, like, checking out their schedule, and so the even the employees that looked at that sales report, it's like, you got to follow that schedule. Like, no, that's what the schedule on the computer says, but the employees are just kind of messing around. So it's a shame. So
0: we just lift that request now and bring it right before you, Lord, and ask you that the job that is for Dave Jr., that you would make it available, Lord, bring it to the front. We call forth all generational blessings and ask you, Lord, to answer this young man's request in Jesus' name.
1: That's
0: awesome.
1: He's very special, and he deserves, he just needs to, you know, have the Lord look over him in every way.
0: Well, see, I'm going to tell you something, young man. I'm going to tell you something about me. I believe the word of God. I not only believe what it says, but I say to the Lord all the time, you said.
2: That's right.
0: Lord, your word says. Okay, I'm going to tell you a little something. In Deuteronomy 3:22, the prophet Samuel is talking to Joshua, and he's telling Joshua what his state of mind should be. And what he says to him is, don't you be afraid of them. Well, you fill in the blank. Who's them? Who is them? I got thems. You got thems? We all got thems, don't we?
1: Mm-hmm. We do.
0: For the Lord your God, he fights for you. That's what Samuel said to Joshua. Now, our job is to believe that.
2: Mm-hmm.
0: Our job is to remind him, hey, you said, you, Lord, said, through your prophet Samuel to your child, Joshua, that you would fight for him. So if you do that for him, you'll do that for me. That for Dave Jr.
2: That's right.
0: So I'll be praying that one over you as well, sir. Because here's the thing. once we get it down in our heart, it starts coming out of our mouth. Exactly. So I put my name in it. I, Rachel, will not be afraid of them. For the Lord, my God, he fights for me.
2: Yes.
0: So I just tell you to do the same. It's Deuteronomy 3:22. And the Bible is chock full of these things.
1: You bet it is.
0: And it's just good to know.
1: You can find the wisdom everywhere.
0: That's it. It's good to pull it in and ask him, okay, Lord, what you got to say about this? There's a verse for everything we struggle with.
1: Yep.
0: So I just want to encourage you, young man. God's going to do something spectacular.
2: That's right. Yes.
1: Okay, so I can tell you that I am just very, very blessed. I'm
0: yay.
1: You know, my humility may not be what it should be, but I try to keep it. I try to be very humble about, because I've had good things happen. They happen in consecutive ways. Like, it'll happen. People will give me information, and a couple hours later, I'll get more, and then I'll get a reaction, and then I'll share information, and that'll create other actions. So these actions, I consider them to be very much what is meant to be happening. I guide some things. Mm-hmm. And I can make some things happen, but I don't guide everything.
0: Right.
1: And it's not all in my hands. And so I'm going to talk about some of the things that have occurred that are very positive. And that's why I talk about being very blessed, because I don't have any understanding other than I just let them be. I just let them be, because they are meant to be, and I'm not going to fight them. I'm not going to struggle with them.
0: Hallelujah.
1: The only things that I can control is the information that I do have, and then I want to just make sure that it's valid. I want to make sure that it's confirmed. I want to make sure that it's true and honest and fair.
0: You know, you've said that from the very beginning.
1: And legitimate, right?
0: Yes. And I very much admire that about you, and your determination to protect the truth. I appreciate that.
1: Well, I can tell you that there are those who kind of bristle when you confront them with the truth, because it's really not the truth that they're looking to hear.
0: Yes, sir, that's true.
1: Right, and so
0: not everybody wants to hear the truth.
1: Right, and then if they've created a certain set of circumstances and the truth barges in on them, that'll disrupt some circumstances. So let me get into what's going on.
0: Let's. I'm just going to turn you loose like I did last time. Let's talk about it.
1: Okay.
0: I'll try not to interrupt you, but I will ask questions.
1: Okay, please
3: can't
1: do.
3: Wait, can't wait to hear it.
0: Okay.
1: So let me tell you that we have had at least one school board meeting. Now, I have since formed a very important Facebook page, and I want all the listeners and I want everyone to know what it is. The name of the Facebook page is Aiken Citizens for Transparency in Education. That title is going to be an acronym, ACT-D. Act Ed. So if you think about it, acted, right. Put a dash in there, young Rachel.
4: Between the T and the E?
1: Yes, no, between the T and the E. Acted. Act, and make that a capital E and a lowercase D. So ED for education. So it's act-ED. So we have done, and what we are doing is we have acted on behalf of citizens of Aiken County. We have acted in education. How have we done that? Like the pastor said, we've taken our grassroots thoughts, sentiments, ideas, and questions and taken them directly in front of the school board. We did that on November 9th, Tuesday evening. Three citizens, myself, Maria Sullivan, and Paulette Buford, all spoke in resistance to critical race theory and critical race theory influences and critical race theory implementation in Aiken County Public Schools. We spoke at 5 and 6 minute intervals. We asked questions directly of the school board. We asked again for participation in a citizens' classroom audit committee.
0: Mm-hmm.
1: That was rebuffed by Superintendent King Lawrence, who tells us that there's no consideration for that because COVID-19 precautions remain in effect and won't allow for anyone to visit the schools. We find that a little bit difficult because we know we probably have teachers that are face to face.
2: Exactly.
1: And we have principals and we have others. And if they can wear a mask or whatever it is that they do, we can do the same.
2: Exactly. Yes.
1: So it's a little questionable. Yeah. So I can tell you that we are disappointed with the fact that the school board and superintendent sent me a letter saying, you know what, Dave, we're just not going to be able to let you guys in and do this classroom audit. So that's a moot point. And I'll just hold this up for the audience. This right here is just a letter that came. Yeah, this letter came from the superintendent, the school board, two-page letter.
2: Mm-hmm.
1: And this letter is dated November 3rd. And it tells us that with regard to the sixth grade curriculum review that we did in October, the school board gave us 26 and a half hours. They gave us a lot of good information, but the amount of questions that then we developed as a result of that, they seem to be saying, we've given you what we're going to give you, and we're not going to give you much more.
2: Oh, wow.
1: So the questions that remain are, why won't you let us look at all the lesson plans in every single school?
2: Right.
1: Right? And then we found out there's a couple of books here that are in direct noncompliance with the state law, which is the proviso I talked about before.
2: Yes, sir.
1: Not only are they CRT-based, but there's also books that contain explicit, graphic, sexual behaviors, and that also would be something that is illegal.
2: Yes.
3: Terrible.
1: Now, I'm going to tie this in with what Governor McMaster declared on Wednesday the 10th. He declared that parents and others have brought to his attention that there are books that contain obscene materials.
2: I heard that, too.
1: Right. And so he has ordered the superintendent of education, Molly Spearman, to do a statewide investigation. Statewide. Our entire state is now under investigation for the content of their libraries and media centers. Now, I'm not going to offend the good character of all of our listeners, but I'm going to give you the names of two books. One of them came from a lady in Fort Mill who reported this book. I looked it up, and I asked our school board, our school administrators by the name of Dr. Minolfo, M-I-N-O-L-F-O. I said, Dr. Minolfo, is the book titled All Boys Aren't Blue? All Boys Aren't Blue, written by George H. Johnson. Is that book in our school district? He said, Dave, I'll find out. I'll let you know. On November 1st, Dr. Minolfo told me that that book is, in fact, in North Augusta High School. The principal there is John Murphy. The library administrators are Miss Adcock and Miss Wells. Now, the reason I give their names is because their names are available in public on the Aiken County Public School District website. Go to North Augusta High School, look for the principal, look for the media reps. There they are. I'm not telling anybody anything that they can't know, nor am I suggesting any slander to their name.
2: Right.
1: However, the book All Boys Aren't Blue is a graphic, biographical saga of a very promiscuous man and his homosexual activity, including anal, fellatio, and masturbation. All of these are graphically depicted. That is why the governor is now incensed and infuriated and demanding this. So we all know that minors are protected from lewd and lascivious and pornographic material.
2: Yeah.
1: So in knowing that, we know that there are laws. There are laws that enforce a criminal penalty when you have such items in front of minors. If it's deliberate, it's it's a pretty intense penalty.
2: Yeah.
1: And we also know that our schools are not to be a bastion or an otherwise receptacle or an inventory of where that material is available. But I'm here to tell you, that book resides in North Augusta High School. And Dr. Minolfo told me it was there on November 1st in an official email. So I want all the listeners to know that this book exists. I'm going to tell you another book on the sexually explicit nature. That book is titled Lawn Boy. Lawn Boy. It is written in 2018. The author is Jonathan, J-O-N-A-T-H-A-N.
3: Evison.
1: Right. E-V-I-S-O-N. This book resides in South Aiken High School and Midland Valley High School. This is the saga of another young man who, as a child and an adolescent, and then as an adult, describes his sexual promiscuous activity. And this book is particularly offensive because it includes graphic descriptions of children sharing mutual sexual gratification of their body parts. So we have a category of what I would refer to as not necessarily pedophilia, but when we talk about children, it is pedophilia. We can't call it by any other name. And like I said, this book exists in South Aiken High School and Midland Valley High School.
2: So you're saying we've got X-rated literature that they are exposing our children to?
1: Yes, ma'am. Yes, ma'am. And I'll be even more specific. What I'm going to tell you is that all it took for me to find Lawn Boy was by using what we call the Destiny database for libraries and media. It's also associated with a publishing organization and company called Follett, F-O-L-L-E-T-T. So Destiny and Follett provide the database by which any citizen can go on to the Aiken County Public School District. They can search for any particular school, and they can go to the media webpage, and they can put this title in, and that's how I found it. I went because I know that these books are targeted at young adults, and we know that young adults are now what publishers refer to as our teens, right? So that would be 18, 17, down to, say, 14 or 15.
2: Right.
1: This is what the publishers and the literary guilds and all the people that review books refer to young adult stuff, right? The Hunger Games, things like that, right? That's all young adult stuff. It's where you start to get the violence, suggestive behaviors.
3: Brutality, fatality, and all that.
1: Right, bloody right. Gore. And Dave, yeah. Dave knows, mm-hmm. right? So, all it takes is knowing from someone else that, hey, here's a book that might have some goofy content in it, right?
2: Mm-hmm.
1: Some objectionable content, and you just go search. Mm-hmm. It took me about 4 hours on Tuesday to find this book. Someone said, hey, Dave, you better find out about, what about the book Lawn Boy? And I said, got no idea. I took a look. Oh, yeah. Two high schools. There it is. Mm-hmm. So what I'm telling you now is also, if those are the two that I found, think about what else potentially might be there.
2: Yes.
1: And now ask yourself, how many times has this book been used as a book report? Or how many times has this been assigned by a teacher? Or how many times has it been checked out? Or how long has it been on the shelf? And then my mind goes to, who ordered this thing? Who ordered it?
2: Right.
1: When did they order it? How did the school district pay for it? When was it paid for? Okay. And why wasn't it screened? And why didn't it fall underneath some of these policies here about instructional resources and materials, or supplemental materials, and how to select them and how to adapt them, and whether or not they're pre-planned, and whether or not they're approved by the principal? And oh, by the way, hey, Mr. Murphy, did you pre-plan for this book, Lawn Boy? Or did you pre-plan for this book, All Boys Aren't Blue? And did you approve of Lawn Boy? Did you approve of All Boys Aren't Blue? And if you didn't, why didn't you? And why didn't you do that before you allowed these books to be in the library?
2: Exactly.
1: And the same thing for the principal over here at South Aiken High School, Mr. Fuller. And the same for the Midland Valley principal, Mr. Higginbotham. So when I call you out by name and I call your school out by name, it's to ask you, are you not performing the review and selection processes that our board policies require of you? And if those policies require you to do this, how do these books slip past you?
2: Exactly.
1: Why are they there? And then now that the children, we know that the children have access to them, who's assigning them? Who's using them? And when the kids read them, you know, the ideas are there, right? Is
2: exactly.
1: this how? And so, yeah. So these are the. So this is what the governor has discovered. So I will tell you, I personally spoke this morning. Everyone needs to know this. I, Dave Paulin, personally spoke to the governor's senior education advisor. Her name is Melanie Barton, B-A-R-T-O-N, Melanie Barton. She is the governor's senior educational advisor. She is the point person for the governor's investigation into obscene materials in public schools. Her phone number is 803-734-1641. Her email address is mbarton, M-B-A-R-T-O-N, at governor.sc.gov. She is a state she is a state employee. She works directly for the governor. She's the point person. Okay. So this is with regard to the explicit obscene material. But let me tell you about our other topic, which is CRT. I'm holding up a magazine here, and this is from Palmetto Family Matters magazine. The title on the front is CRT in Your Hometown. This is very timely. This is very timely because I didn't tell them to write this. I didn't ask them to write it. I had no idea they were writing it. It was brought to my attention, and I brought a box of them here and gave them to Pastor.
2: Yes.
1: And I've gave it to you folks so that you can disperse this at your discretion. Because they go into depth, and these are their resources, not mine. But it mirrors what we have here in Aiken County. And I spoke to the school board on Tuesday, November 9th, and I said, you've got books in your library that are CRT-based. And I'm going to hold up one of those right now. I don't know if you can see it. It's called Stamped. You put it in front of Sam camera where it can be seen.
2: Right there.
1: There it is. Stamped. The title is Racism, Anti-Racism, and You. Two authors. One is Jason Reynolds. The other is Ibram X. Kendi. Let me talk to you guys a little bit about this book. This book right here was originally written in 2015 by Ibram X. Kendi. This version here, 2020, is a version that's been set to kind of a young, kind of hip-hop, kind of, you know, little bit younger lingo.
2: Mm-hmm.
1: And so it's a revision, but the content is the same. Jason Reynolds collaborated with Ibram Kendi in order to make this version. There's also a version for kids. So that goes below middle school. This book right here starts accusing, it is, he claims, the author, that it's not a history book. It's a book about the here and now. But this book starts in 1400 AD in Spain. It accuses Caucasians and white people in Europe, primarily Spain and Portugal, of beginning their white supremacist behaviors against the citizens of North Africa. And then it continues into the European settlement in the North American continent, and also how white supremacy spread into the Caribbean and into the Central and South America. So this is a book that, if we refer back to the state law, which says that there will be no fault, blame, bias assigned to a specific race, this book right here is the epitome. It is the total epitome of a critical race theory-based piece of literature. Now I'm going to put a little shock factor on you guys, because this book exists in 13 schools in our school district. 13. 13. 7 middle schools. Think of your 6th grader having access to this book. 6 high schools. 7 middle schools, 6 high schools. You ready? Here we go. Middle schools. Aiken Intermediate School. A.L. Corbett Middle School. Jackson Middle School. Kennedy Middle School. New Ellington Middle School. North Augusta Middle School. Schofield Middle School. all of them, this book. Let's go to high schools. Aiken High School, Midland Valley High School, Silver Bluff High School, South Aiken High School, Wagner Sally High School. 13. Now, I asked the school board, I said, hey, guys, this is illegal. Well, you might argue that there's no state money going to buy this book. I would argue that every time you turn the lights on in a school, every time you turn the air conditioner on, every time you pay for a media librarian to come in and maintain this book in the database on her computers and what have you, you're violating the law. Every time the principal allows that school library to open and maintains this book on the shelf and allows students to check it out, or that a teacher assigns a student to look at this book in the library, or students themselves collaborate and find this book and use it, you are, in fact, yes, you are breaking the law. It is illegal. And I told them, and I want you to watch my video on ACTED on Facebook, and I want you to listen to me berate them for having the audacity to allow this book in over a dozen of our schools without any oversight. And the policies that they use, let's try this one, policy IMB. That would be India Mike Bravo, IMB. This is titled Teaching About Controversial / Sensitive Issues. Would I be wrong if I said that racism is a controversial issue?
2: No, you would not be wrong.
1: I would not be wrong, would I? Would I say, if I said that racism and critical race theory is a sensitive issue, would I be right?
2: You would be right.
1: Okay.
3: CRT is very toxic.
1: That's right, Dave. And so I said, guys, you've got this book in our system. And I don't know if it's being used by others, but it sure does hang out in about 13 different schools. And there's another book. It's called The Other Talk. Dave, have you got that on your phone? Can you show us a picture of that? The Other Talk. That's the title. The Other Talk. Reckoning with Our White Privilege. The Other Talk. Reckoning with Our White Privilege. This is written by Brandon Kiely. K-I-E-L-Y. This is a recent book. This was done in 2021. This, even the title, suggesting, take that, Ms. Connie, and let show that. That's the other book, right? That one right there. You got to get a little close. It's hard to see. There it is, The Other Talk. Tilt it a little bit, Ms. Rachel.
2: Can you get
1: here,
2: it?
1: Here, let me get it for you.
2: He may be able to. I think, there you go.
5: Bring it back.
3: That's a little too bright.
1: Ooh, whoa. Okay. The Other Talk. So, The Other Talk by Brandon Kiely, 2021. This book is in North Augusta High School and in South Aiken High School. So, guys.
0: This is by Brandon Kiely.
1: Right. Mm-hmm. So, guys, you can go to the Aiken County School District and you can select any school. And when you select an author like Brandon Kiely or a title like The Other Talk, you're going to see that book listed as being part of the inventory. And when it is listed as part of the inventory, you can also read how it was reviewed and whether and when it was published and whether or not there are any reviews by literary organizations such as, for example, the New York Times. The New York Times is famous for having influence over their recommendations and how they review books. The book by Ibram Kendi is highly, highly acclaimed in the New York Times. So you have to understand that when these books come into our system, I would suggest that there's a strong amount of influence from the reviews that are done of these books. And then the publishing companies like Houghton Mifflin and the distribution companies like Follett, they are intimately responsible for providing these books along with any recommendations. And another way that they get a high recommendation is by the South Carolina Librarians Association, SCLA. I want all of you listeners to look up the South Carolina Library Association.
5: So give that address again.
1: I don't have the South.
5: What'd you call it?
1: The South Carolina Librarians Association.
2: SCLA.
1: Yes, ma'am. SCLA is where you want to go and look at their recommended lists. Every school will carry the SCLA's list of award winners and recommended books. When you search for an author like Ibram Kendi, not only do you get what he has written that is actually in the school, but you get associated or recommended books that have the similar topic. Yes. So if Dave Pollan can find Lawn Boy, and Dave Pollan can find All Boys Aren't Blue, and Dave Pollan can find The Other Talk, and Dave Pollan can find Stamped, I want all of you parents and all of you people that have a nickel in this game to start looking, because you'll see that these other books that get recommended, Lord only knows what's in the content.
5: Mm-hmm.
1: And then if you go to Amazon.com, you start reading some of these comments and stuff like that, guess what? You'll see what people say, and you'll see what Amazon recommends. Now, Amazon, we know they are so dominant that it would be silly of us not to go there and at least look at what that resource, at that source has to say. It's very, very significant. So when you go in there and you look, and you'll be able to see, and here's the way you do it. You look at the reviews. You look at the 5-star reviews, and then you come down to the 1-star reviews. And somewhere in the middle there is the truth.
5: Mm-hmm.
1: And there are going to be those like us, like myself, who are very conservative and who don't want whatever you want to talk about or write about in front of children. Okay, because we have laws to protect their innocence. Okay, and you look at those reviews and you consider in your own mind, you make your own judgment on whether or not you think this person's comment is reasonable. And then if you get your paws on that book, you go ahead and start reading, right? And you go ahead and start asking others. Like this book, Ibram Kendi, I'm here to tell you, they make a pretty good case about how white people have just been horrible. Of course, the slavery and all that stuff, there's no doubt about it, right? But there's also very...
2: It's one-sided, though.
1: There's very significant details about people that fought slavery, okay, and that fought racism. And Martin Luther King in here is chastised for not doing enough. And there are other people like LBJ and then and Ronald Reagan and Bush and Obama, and they are all chastised for not doing enough and not bringing the numbers into the equal column, right? So if we got 40 over here and they're white and we got 20 over here and they're black, well, that's disproportionate. So the racism ring and the racism lens is just perpetuated very, very deliberately in the history, the culture, and the governing of our nation. That's what this book is about. It rips our nation apart.
2: Yes.
1: 13 times in Aiken County, our nation gets ripped to shreds.
2: Mm. Well, Dave, my immediate thought when you were talking about what the books that were in the schools is my grandson, Batman, I have to make a cape for him to run around and pow and zowie and all that.
1: Sure.
2: Or Ben 10, you know, he has to wear the cup, the whole nine yards, you know, he's done that. So our children are very impressionable. So when they are exposed to this material, which they shouldn't be to start with, but when they're exposed to their material, I know how my grandchildren act. You know, they want to be what they see. They want to be what they read. You know, it's
1: that's
2: not
1: a good
2: like
1: point.
2: Tom Sawyer, you know, you're going out, okay, you're going to whitewash a fence, you know,
1: right.
2: That can be taken care of, you know. But we're talking about sexual explicit material.
1: That is right.
2: That our children are being exposed to.
1: That's right.
2: And I know, and you know, as being a child, if you get your hands on something you know you're not supposed to read, you're going to get a group together and you're going to do everything you can to explore that situation.
1: That's right.
5: So it is a correct in that right in that line of thought for us to surmise that there are groups of kids already talking about this, and they know they shouldn't be telling their parents about it because then they won't get to
0: talk about it anymore or read about it or have this discussion, this backdoor kind of discussion.
2: You know what also comes to my mind? It was in the news years and years back, but about all these teenagers that got together and had the sex club.
1: Mm-hmm. Yep.
2: And to be a part of that, you had, of course, you had to participate. And it was only found out when there was an exorbitant amount of gonorrhea in young children.
1: Yeah.
0: I remember that too. That's been
2: so, I mean, that made it, you know, all over the news.
1: Right.
2: So what we're doing here is setting our children up.
1: You bet.
2: For sexual exploitation, for experimentation, to warp their minds, their morals.
1: That's right.
2: And our school system, our tax dollars, is paying for this.
1: Well, and that's why I scolded them heavily, and that's why Governor McMaster is furious, and that's why this lady called me, but Ms. Barton, and she called me. She says, "Is your name Dave Paulin? I understand you know some things." I said, "You better turn on the tape recorder and get out your pen and pencil." I said, "Because I'm gonna." And isn't that right, Dave? How long was I talking to her this morning?
0: That's great.
1: An hour or so.
3: An hour at least.
1: Yeah, and so I gave it all to her, and she said, "I'm going to turn you over to the South Carolina Law Enforcement Division because the governor believes there could be criminality." Now, what you're talking about is. See, that's why we protect them, and that's why we have laws.
0: That's exactly right.
1: Okay? But not only that, what the pastor said, let's go beyond the law, which we need for justice.
0: Yes.
1: We're always identifying our pedophiles around here.
2: Exactly.
1: And there's, believe me, there's some principles out here, and I think I just saw something about some principle getting heat. It's like 10 or 12 accounts of molesting our children. And I'm not sure if it was South Carolina. I don't want to say that. But, you know, we got people doing bad things,
0: right,
1: and thinking they can get away with it, or doing these kind of softly criminal things and thinking it's not that bad. But we know it's bad because we know what it leads to. And I talked to you about how CRT is nefarious. This stuff right here, you want to have a certain lifestyle, fine, but you're not, and I am not against homosexuality. You can do whatever you want to do, but you're not going to tell me how you specifically create that in a sexual environment in front of these children. You're not going to do that. That's against the law. That's why I wrote to this project, a point of contact. And I told a bunch of people at the Red Barn last night. And I said, I've got the details. I've got the details on the criminal behavior. You need to contact me. I called Channel 12. I called them. I called them yesterday. I said, you know, about 5:30, 6 o'clock in the morning, somebody told me you were talking about Governor McMaster's, obscene materials in the library. Is that true? Oh, yeah, that's true, Mr. Paul. I said, really? I said, well, guess what? It's going on in Aiken County. Really? How do you know that? I said, because I discovered it. And I said, I've got the schools, the books, and I've got the school administrators that know about it. And I told the school board about it. And I said, if you want to know about it, you better give me a call. And I said, if you don't give me a call, I'm going to tell a bunch of other people about it.
2: All right. Hallelujah.
1: And praise, you know what? He said, Lord, I'll get back to you. And guess what? Guess what?
0: It ain't wrong.
1: Not a zip.
0: Not a bit. Not a bit.
1: Oh, no. Nothing and I went, all. And after the school meeting, you guys got to watch the video. It was actually.
0: I want to go. Yeah, I want to go watch it.
3: Everything's
1: and so the pastor and I, we were out there in the green room, right? And we were watching it, right, Dave?
3: Oh, yeah.
1: And I said, yeah, you know what? This is on videotape in front of the board, and they know about it. And they knew about it a day before the governor knew about it. So what's that tell you?
0: Yeah.
1: If the governor knew about it from Fort Mill, what do you think he's going to feel like when he finds out it's over here in Aiken County?
0: Yeah.
1: What do you think he's going to?
0: He ain't going to like that.
1: No, he's not going to like it.
0: Mm-hmm.
1: And that's why I wrote to him. And I wrote to him, and that lady called me the very next morning. I said, you know what, honey? I said, I think I'm going to get a phone call from them folks.
0: Yeah.
1: They ought to.
0: Yeah.
1: She's like, oh, yeah.
0: Yeah.
1: So that's why we're going where it needs to go.
0: That's right.
3: Heck yeah.
1: But now, listen, guys, it's beyond the criminality, right?
0: Yes,
1: it's our Christian values.
0: That's right.
3: Yes, it is.
1: Right,
3: yes.
1: And so in the Bible, and our nation was founded on these good Christian values, and they are the pillar, they are the rock. We wouldn't have the conviction to say the things we do unless we believed in that.
0: Yes, right.
1: And the governor believes in it, and the governor represents us, and he represents those values. And those folks on that school board, I speak highly of them, but I'm not going to allow them to pull the wool over our eyes or hang out on cruise control.
0: Well, you know, I think the same thing is true about the board members, is true about the principals and the teachers. They've been dealt an impossible task. And probably receive what I would call political bullying from up the chain, even if who they answer to may not be very clear. I've had quite a few political conversations about who the school board answers to.
1: Right.
0: I've gotten a variety of answers. So, you know, that is something I am pursuing independently from these interviews with you. I expect by January to not only have answers, but have some significant information and ammunition to deal with, to fire off at these people that think that it's just not important. And back to the subject about the book, about someone describing to you how they set that environment to have this behavior or tell others about this behavior and how criminal that is. I have fought for children in my own family, and the sexual misconduct done to them. I have not only fought for those children that I know, but other children as well. And there's a term in the industry when you have an advocate for a child, there are certain behaviors that you, are able to discern from children, and what the authorities call that when that's happened and there's been an adult in their life is called grooming.
1: That's right. Mm-hmm.
0: So there is a grooming factor going on here. Now, who benefits from that grooming? Okay, maybe we can't determine who that is.
1: Not specifically.
0: But grooming is grooming.
1: You are right, Rachel. And oh, Lord, did you... Wow. And because of your personal experience... And so, and I will tell you that recently in our election, we've had three new individuals come on to city council and
0: mayor.
1: I heard
0: about it.
1: And that's
0: praying for them very much.
1: That's yes. Great. But I was just allowed to understand a particularly poignant story mm-hmm. about New Ellington Middle School and a child that was sexually assaulted verbally. And made to feel uncomfortable. And the innuendo was strong and clear. Mm-hmm. And that individual was a hired security guard. And that individual still works there. And specifically, the school board investigated that and said, we really can't do much to him. So this grooming that you're talking about, when you see book after book after book of the sexual experience or the or the declaration of their sexuality, that's not necessary.
0: Mm-hmm. The grooming may not fall into a legal category that someone can actually press charges.
1: It's very nefarious,
0: right.
1: Isn't it?
0: For someone to be able to say this is not okay or it fall in a harassment kind of category. But the bottom line is, if we don't have that, if we don't keep that at the forefront, this is the same reason why when a domestic violence situation happens or a dispute happens in a public place with an employer and an employee or an employee and a customer, these are the reasons that restraining orders happen. Mm-hmm. This is what that's in place for.
1: That's right.
0: So there is that, you know, like I'm just gonna call all these books now under Holy Ghost arrest. I mean, that's awful.
2: Yes,
0: that's just awful. There's no other way to say that.
1: It is. And you know, I only found what I consider to be the tip of the iceberg because, as I was telling you, there are many books that are referred to or related to or associated with these topics. So the school board has allowed these topics to now be part of the inventory. Mm-hmm. So you have a publisher and you got a system of inventorying these books. And what happens, in my opinion, is, and I've spoken to librarians, is that we have a Dewey Decimal System, and we've mm-hmm. got other systems, and you've got 100s, 200, 300, different categories, right? It used to be science, biology, dinosaurs, you know, I don't know.
2: Pretty cut and dried.
1: You know, mammals, right?
6: All the kiddie
1: stuff. Trees, plants, rocks, mm-hmm. right? But now we got these categories that are identity-based. They're your sexuality-based.
0: You're kidding me.
1: No. Yeah. And when you have those, like, shame. Lesbian, bisexual, queer, transgender, homosexual.
3: All the like different types of gender nonsense.
1: Right. And that is a category inside the library?
0: These words are categories?
1: No. It's an acronym now. It's LGBTQ.
3: Yeah, it's the rainbow names like pansexual.
0: I got you. Okay. So, code. Everything's in code.
1: Right. So when that is a category and a child comes into the library or opens up the the resource guide and says, hey, you know, I'd like to look on lesbianism. I want to do some research. Guess what? The library and the media center is full of books in that category. So what I'm telling you is that the policies about how these books need to be pre-planned and approved, that ain't happening. That is not happening.
5: Well, it also indicates to me, since that's not happening, that one of the reasons why the lesson plans are not readily available, it could indicate, or to me, is suspect of the fact that maybe there's a criminal charge involved here for any teachers that are forcing this or pushing this, or maybe they're, you know, maybe they would be the ones that benefit from this rhetoric. And here's what I'm saying. That is totally not okay. It doesn't matter who they are. It doesn't matter where they're from. It doesn't matter what the circumstances are. Reading is something that involves three separate skill sets. It is our cognitive ability to understand. Our eyes have to see it. Our mouth and our heart understanding in a place you can't pinpoint has to digest it. So that's three kind of violations in my mind for someone to cooperate with that and promote that.
1: Well, the teachers, you know, Rachel, we put our teachers in extremely powerful positions, and not in a bad way. I should also say we put them in influential circumstances. Their influence and their persuasive ability to guide the conversation one way or the other, or to suggest this line of thought, or to suggest this way of thinking, or to present the pros and the cons and the ifs and the buts and the all of that, that is in their hands. That is in their hands. So when they suggest particular topics or particular materials, if we as principals don't set a border on what is acceptable to be talked about, then by default, we end up approving of the things that are not appropriate. And so now what I'm trying to do is I'm trying to look at what have these guys got in their libraries? If they haven't specifically said this is not authorized, then they're letting whatever can come in. That's why you get books like All Boys Aren't Blue, because nobody stood up along the line and said, hey, this is not authorized in here. No one stood up and said, Lawn Boy, that kind of stuff is not allowed in here. It falls under the umbrella of, hey, these are pretty innocent topics. Let the kids learn about lesbianism. Let them learn about homosexuality. Let them learn about the LGBTQ community. Great, let them learn. But, oh, by the way, you look at every single page and make sure we're not exactly going into the nasty room to talk.
6: Into the details.
1: Right. Okay. Because that is where the line has to be drawn. The principals aren't drawing the line. You talk about grooming. It is. It's a subliminal messaging that this is something that you should be aware of. And now that you're aware of it, now you can start developing your opinions. And if there's enough collective call to be supportive of that point of view, then guess what? It influences you to think about it in a positive way rather than objectively.
5: It's not acceptable to subject anyone to another person's opinion or subject them to subjective truth, because even the title of the first book you mentioned, not all boys are blue. Now, there's no blue people on this planet. But you understand immediately what that implies, because blue is associated worldwide with the male gender. So that alone, the title alone tells you what the book is about. And I understand the threat. Mm-hmm. I understand that in a society where a agenda is already in place to remove the man as head of household, I find it alone disturbing, just the title, regardless of what the book says. So I very much appreciate your effort and what you've done here. And I have to unfortunately report that we are nearing the end of our time together. We have 15 seconds before the hour is up. Can you believe that?
1: I'm sorry for dominating all
0: this. It's okay. So, final words. Tell them where to go.
1: Yes. December 8th. CRT event sponsored in part by ACT ED.
0: Where's it at?
1: Big Red Barn.
0: Okay.
1: Chimebell Church Road.
0: What time does it start?
1: 6 p.m.
0: Okay.
1: Four speakers. One retired colonel from the South Carolina State Guard. One individual who's going to talk about school choice. One individual who was a former candidate for the South Carolina Superintendent of Education. And then Bill Taylor, who's our elected representative.
0: Okay. And then after that event, what's next? When's the next board meeting?
1: December 14th.
0: Okay.
1: Be there or be square. Be there. Okay. December 14th. Don't be late. 6 p.m. If you're going to talk, if you're going to listen to somebody talk, if you're going to get a radio, a video or whatever, you got to be there at 6 because public participation starts at about 6:10, 6:15.
0: Okay.
1: And they don't mess around. Okay. So December 8th, CRT at the Big Red Barn, 6 p.m. December 14th, school board meeting at the admin offices, 1000 Brookhaven Avenue. Okay. Starts at 6 p.m. Don't be late. The other is if you want to promote our event on December 8th, come to Odell Weeks on Saturday, December 4th. We're going to be waving signs, talking about, and look at ACT ED on Facebook for all the updates that I'll give you.
0: That's awesome. And any of this information also on AikenCitizensForFreedom.com?
1: Well, to a certain degree, but I usually give links on Aiken Citizens for Freedom back over to ACT ED.
0: Good, so they can look it up.
1: Yes, ma'am.
0: That way too.
1: We're linking it up.
0: All right, and if anybody has any extended questions or needs information, email us at battleready999@gmail.com, and I will forward the information to Mr. Dave Pollan as well.
1: Thank you.
0: And yes. I thank you. I thank you for your time. I thank you for your service. I thank you for caring about what the kids are hearing. I thank you for caring about what the parents don't know. I thank you for even protecting the principals, the teachers, and the board members. I mean, even if everybody sees this differently, you're fighting for all of us. And I just want to say thank you.
1: There are many good people involved.
3: Defend the children.
0: Yes. Thank you, Dave.
2: Yeah. Yes.
0: Thank you, Dave Jr.
3: I care for the children all the time, so I try to look out for them. It's like, we need to, like, talk to the liberal teachers to stop training.
0: That's good. Last words. You ready? We're out of here. You've been listening to WUCC 99.9 FM, Williston, South Carolina. Thank you for joining us. See you again real soon. Bye for now.

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1: The heathens declare the glory of God. Psalms 19:1. 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
10: The problem is, spiritually, we're not dealing with a cat. We're dealing with a lion. The Bible says he's a lion that goes to and fro, and he looks for places for whom he can devour. And he does that in many different ways. There's a devil in the house. He likes to distract. I remember one time when I was working as a CNA, and these nurses were trying to get this guy to take this pill, this old man, to take this pill, and he had his hands close to his mouth, and he wasn't going to let them get that pill in. I don't know if it was the Lord or what, but I assume it was the Lord. I believe it was the Lord. Told me, take your keys out. So I took my keys out. I walked by, and I just went, and I raised the keys up in front of his face, and he went, and she stuck the pill in his mouth. But that's the way the devil does to you. He'll distract you. You ever been working in your house, and you see a little bit of water over here? And you say, oh, there's a little bit of water over here. You wipe it up. You wait to see if there's more water, but there's no water coming there for a little while. So you think, oh, it was just somebody spilled something. You come back a couple hours later, and there's a little bit of water there. And you wipe it up. And then you start looking at the sink there, but you don't really see anything coming from the sink.

church by having them put on every committee there is. Have them work till they can't even pay attention to their own relationship with God. They're so busy working on everything else. Or if I can just distract them by getting one of my agents in the church, if I can get them distracted by talking about petty things and get them to concentrate on petty things, I can distract them long enough to do enough damage somewhere else. He's smart, and I preached a message last time that said he thought you were dumb, and I still think he thinks we're dumb. But we're not in a battle just to be in a battle. We're in a battle to get better and to get better and better. 2 Corinthians 2 and 11 says, "Lest Satan should get advantage of us, for we are not ignorant of his devices." 2 Corinthians 11, 14 says, "And no marvel, for Satan himself is transformed into an angel of light." He'll make it look pretty, make it look shiny. He'll do it in your church. He'll make the positions look so wonderful that you just want to be a part of it. Or he'll make it so wonderful that you're not asked to be a part of it, so you start getting mad because you weren't asked to be a part of this. You don't know that the people that have chosen that particular person have sat back in a room and they anguished over who they should get. And they look at your situation and they say, well, we can't ask them. They already do too much. Or they're already being pulled so many different directions. We love them and we don't want them to have that on them. Satan doesn't tell you that, see? He dangles this over here to distract you as you get tore up over here over a situation that really isn't true. That's what he does. He does it in churches. He does it in families. He has you so wrapped up in busyness. Takes you to this place. You gotta give your kids a wonderful life, so you gotta take them to every ball game there ever was. You gotta have them in every sport that there is. They tell you we're gonna be playing games on Sunday, and we say, oh man, we're gonna have to cut church short to go to ball games. He dangles the pretty things of the family and says, we have to cut this short so that we can do this. All the time distracting. All the time trying to get your mind and your heart. Now, I'm not saying you have to do everything. I'm just saying you need to discern, is the devil distracting you so he can defeat you? He does it at the workplaces with long hours and always putting work before everything else because we're afraid to tell the boss, no, I'm not going to stay that late tonight. Or we're going to tell the boss, no, I'm not going to work extra hours on Saturday so you can look good while my family is being torn apart. He'll distract us that way. He'll distract us. A life focused on God will not easily be distracted. You see, when you really concentrate on God and the things of God, you're not so distracted. And if he can't distract you, then you stay focused on something. You know, if I'm looking at my house, every room of my house, every day I'm looking, I'm searching, it's not easy for him to pull one over on me. You know, if I see water leaking over here, if I take more time than just saying, oh, there's water leaking there. If I say to myself, I'm going to find that spot that water is coming in, and you search and you focus and you search and you look. And let me tell you something. You need to be around Pastor Henry Schaefer when something is off. That man, I have never seen anybody that searches and hunts and tells you to shut up, be quiet. He doesn't necessarily use the word shut up, but that pretty much means shut up, doesn't it? I need you not to talk. Why? Because I'm keeping my focus to find the problem. We could all learn a lesson from that, amen? When the devil comes, just shut up. I need you not to talk. I don't want you to distract me. I am focused on living my life for God. I'm focused on what I'm supposed to be doing. I don't need you to be talking to me all the time. Because when he talks, he does something else. He deceives. We see that in the Garden of Eden when he began to talk to Eve. And Eve said, we're not supposed to touch this tree. He goes on to deceive her and say, well, that's because he knows that when you touch it, you'll become just like God. That's why. That's what he does to people. The serpent is the devil and his desire has never changed. He wants to deceive because his deception makes what's wrong seems right. If ever a time in America, we look across America, we can see the devil's hand in things. When I was a child was absolutely wrong,
And the truth is today that it's still

absolutely wrong, but America looks at it and says there's many ways to interpret that. Well, if you line it up with the Word of God, there's only one way to interpret it. It's wrong. But the devil wants to deceive. If I can convince you today that one thing, just one thing that God has said is not true, I can convince you that there's another thing that he said is not true. And another thing. And another thing. And a man that will not stand for something will fall for anything. The devil doesn't have to necessarily come and cause you to have leprosy. He just has to come and deceive you. And get you to believe that you're smarter than you really are. Now I look across the thing and I would say there's probably a lot of smart people in here. But I would say that if I really got searching hard, there are areas in your life that you're as dumb as a rock. But you won't admit it. You won't admit it. The devil has told you you're so talented. You're so smart. You won't admit it. No, what we'll do is we'll focus on what we're good at. And we'll make ourselves puffed up. So when people look at us, they say how good we are. And they say how smart that man is. I could deceive you this morning, but I chose not to. What did I tell you before? Those of you that heard me preach before, you know what I'm talking about. It's not here. I didn't need no whiteboard today to make me look smart. I am smart today because I've been talking to God and I know what I'm saying is true. I could put a whiteboard behind me and you would all think, boy, he's intelligent. He's got a whiteboard. He's writing something down. He's intelligent. It's just a distraction tactic. Let me think about what I'm going to say. Sister Becky talked about preachers that preach off the hip. She said, Brother George, what's that mean? That means they're not prepared. That's what that means. They use it as preaching off the hip. Why? Because they're not ready. But if they are ready, you can tell. You can tell because they'll stand before you boldly proclaiming. They'll proclaim it so boldly when they get done with their message, they'll walk off the platform and they'll think that they have done the best job in the world. I remember doing my first revival. Sunday morning, I knew I was going to be preaching. And I studied and I studied and I prayed. It was my first revival, which means it was only my fourth or fifth time preaching. I walked in that church, man, and I nailed it. I hit a home run, man. I mean, I was the, don't want to say the cat's meow, because you know how the cats are. But I nailed it that day, that morning. I walked to the back of the church, and the people began to come up to me. Good message, Pastor George. I think, oh, thank you. In my mind and my heart, I'm thinking, you're right. It was good. It was wonderful. And then, just about as the last people left the church, the pastor reminded me something. We'll be seeing you tonight. What? That's right, I have two. I have two services. I'm only really, really, really, really prepared for one. Because I thought I would prepare for the second one. So I got together a decent message. I stepped up there and I preached it. And I walked to the back of the church and people came up and said, oh, I just enjoyed your ministry today. Oh, I thank you. But I remember feeling how stupid I was. How unprepared and stupid I was. You see, in the morning, I was deceived by my intelligence. But when the rubber hit the road later in the day, reality sunk in. And today, so many people allow Satan to deceive them into believing that they're intellectual. But sometimes you can be so intellectual that you become stupid in the Word of God. The simple things that God has told you to do, you don't do anymore because you become so intellectual. You become so smart. You become deceived. And the devil works to deceive. Again, if he can convince you that you don't need to hunger and thirst after God's righteousness, then you'll begin to fill it with your righteousness. I know right from wrong. I don't need God to tell me everything. I know right from wrong. But the Bible tells me that my righteousness is as filthy rags. So in order for me to get the proper righteousness, I have to go for God's righteousness.
If I go for mine, then I'm deceived. It's easy to deceive. I remember reading the Word of God when I first started reading how that Peter was denying God. And I didn't read the whole thing. I just read a part of it in one chapter. And it said that a maid said, "Ooh, you're one of them." Peter said, "No, I'm not." And then I thumbed through the Bible and I saw in another chapter where it said that a man told Peter, "You're one of them." And Satan quickly tried to step in and say, "There's a conflict. If this is not true, if the Bible is wrong, if one chapter says there's a man and the other chapter says there's a woman, I'm not the sharpest crayon in the box, but I do know there's a difference between a man and a woman." I began to panic. After all, my theology, my philosophy, my religion, everything else was on the line. I began to look and I found out certainly that there was a man and a woman that talked to Peter. But see, that's the way the devil does. He'll get you just to look at enough to deceive you.

This is Bill George. I want to thank you for listening to Reset. 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God bless you, and we'll see you next time right here on Reset.

0: Hosea chapter 10 verse 12 says, "Sow to yourselves in righteousness, reap in mercy, break up your fallow ground, for it is time to seek the Lord till he come and rain righteousness upon you." Yes, it is time to seek the Lord. Let's listen now to the latter time voice, Prophet Leonard Jones, as he delivers the revelatory word through the Holy Spirit. It will be life-changing.
1: By the sleight of men and cunning craftiness, whereby they lie in wait to deceive, but speaking the truth in love, may grow up into him in all things, which is the head, even Christ, from whom the whole body, fitly joined together and compacted by that which every joint supplies according to the effectual working in the measure of every part, making increase of the body unto the edifying of itself in love. Let us go over to 2 Timothy. 2 Timothy chapter 2, verse 15. And it says, "Study to show yourself approved unto God, a workman who needs not to be ashamed, rightly dividing the word of truth." Amen. Here we see back in Ephesians, it says that henceforth we be no more children, tossed to and fro, and do what? Carried about with what? Every wind of doctrine, by the sleight of men and cunning craftiness, whereby they do what? They lie and wait to do what? To deceive. My God, that word sleight, it means it's like playing dice, to cheat. The Greek word is kubia. It means like playing at dice. It's a game, to cheat. It's a sleight, to cheat. Men who cheat at things, who like playing dice as if this is a literal game. And we're dealing with people's souls. We are dealing with souls. Amen. So that's why it's important that the man that you find a man or a woman of God who's concerned about your soul. Your salvation is not to be played with. Amen. Jesus Christ of Nazareth paid a price for you and I. He paid an ultimate price, and we are bought with a price. And therefore, we must glorify God with our body, our temples, the life that we live, that it may reflect the gospel of Jesus Christ. So this is not a game. And yet, they said, the Bible said that by the sleight of men, who as if they're playing dice or to cheat, literally that means to shortcut something, to shortcut some folk. Amen? To cheat, that means you're going a different avenue to get something achieved. The Bible also says, and cunning craftiness. That means, that word cunning craftiness simply means it's a skill. When you have mastered, or what I like to use the word master, when you've been in church a while, when you have learned how to maneuver and understand the word, not so much understand the word, but you know how to use the word, you become skilled at it. So cunning means you have become skilled at something to the point where you're doing it in such a clever way that it's often deceptive. It says it's skill, it's an employed thing, and where it is shrewd or it is in a sly manner, as in deceiving, getting what is wanted. Listen to that. Getting what is wanted in a clever and deceptive way. Cleverness. Listen to this now. Cunning is cleverness or skill. Skill, especially at tricking people in order to get something. Let me say that one more time. It's a cleverness or skill, especially at tricking people in order to get something, whereby they lie in wait to what? Deceive. So they know the word. They know how to use the word to get something accomplished, to get an objective accomplished. But the question question I want to ask the church, how do we get to that point where we have allowed this thing to happen in the body, in the church? At some point, the church had to consent. Oh my. Thank you, Holy Ghost. And so when you give that consent, what you're saying is, I'm going to allow you to play a dice game with me. But the devil is a liar. God's word was never intended to play a game. God's word was for the edifying of your soul and to build you up so that you become more like Jesus, God himself. But there was a consent. That's why Paul, here we go, we are warned. He said that henceforth be no more children tossed to and fro. At some point, you were cared about with every wind of doctrine. The doctrine of prosperity. The doctrine of name it and claim it. The doctrine of self-empowerment. And so the body, we have got caught up in certain things, but it always lead back to some thing called money. As the Bible often says, it says filthy lucre. To get something from you, but I have to be good enough to do it. If you go into surgery, before that surgeon can take that knife and chisel at you, because he's skilled at what he does, right? Do you agree with that? That doctor has to be skilled at what he is doing. And you wouldn't want anybody to operate on you unless they have some level of knowledge in order to do surgery. Do you agree? But before the surgery can take place, you have to sign consent form to agree that you're going to have surgery. Do you agree? You have to sign it and you have to say, okay, I'm going to allow this guy to actually do surgery on me. And that's what the church has gotten into. We have been on the, oh my God. We have been, thank you, Holy Ghost. We have been consenting to the point where the church is still under anesthesia. The church has been sleeping for so long, and we have allowed certain men to creep in and have allowed them to play a game called die, playing with this thing called my salvation. We have consented. So you wonder how they crept into the church? Well, we consented to the gospel of prosperity. We consented to the, oh my God, we consented to this self-edification, self-empowerment. We consented to it. And it's big game. It's big time things right now in the body. And so we are, and it's like they wait and lie to what? Deceive you. But God has called us for such a time like this to bring messengers, people to warn, to wake us up out of our spiritual anesthesia. Because listen, when the doctor puts you under anesthesia, it only lasts so long. Sooner or later, you're going to come out of it. But listen, while you're under the anesthesia, you're at the liberty of the person who's doing surgery on you. My God. They're watching your heart rate. They're watching everything. And they're doing, and you don't know what's going on. And many in the body of Christ are not going on because they're caring about what every wind of doctrine, every teaching that they see and hear on radio, or rather it be over TV. Over the internet. God is telling us, the Holy Spirit is telling the church to wake up, come out of your anesthesia. Oh my God. It's time to come out. We've been sleeping under the anesthesia too long. And God said, I have a remedy. I have a remedy for this. When you come up out of your anesthesia, I have something for you. See, when you come up out of the anesthesia and you go back to your bed or your room, there's certain things you have to do to recover. Yeah. Oh my God. There's certain things you have to do to recover from the thing that has kept you under anesthesia. From this surgery. My God. So the things that you will have to do. But before we go to it, let's go down to verse 13. He said, but speaking the truth in love. In other words, when the man of God comes before the people of God, it must always be done in the spirit of love. How do we know that it's of God? Because it's out of love. Amen. He said, by speaking the truth in love. I want you to remember that before we go to the next verse, the next chapter verse. He said, but speaking the truth in love. Now let's go over to 2 Timothy chapter 2, verse 15. It says, study to show thyself what? Approved. That means to be tested, means to be tried. To be tried. Did you write that down? Approved means to be tried unto who? Not man, but unto who? God. Why? Because you have to be tested so that you don't get caught up in playing a cheating game. See? As a prophet, as a minister, I have been tested to the point when I'm not going to be a sellout. I might be skilled in the word of God. I might be skilled in the word of prophecy. But that skill of that word of prophecy is for your edification. Because it is done out of the spirit of love. Oh my God. So when you know that it's God, that person, that woman, or that man was speaking out of what? Love. Speaking the truth out of love. Why? Because you have been tested. So what are we saying? They have not gone through the trying or tested period. These folk that like to deceive God's people, they have not been tested. They have not been tested. So they cheat to get around it. But guess what? That anesthesia is now wearing off. It's starting to wear off now because God's people are arising. God's prophets are arising in the land. God's true apostles are arising in the land. Pastors and teachers and evangelists are arising in the land so that we can speak the truth in love. There's no playing games with my salvation. And you and I, we must take our salvation serious. This is the time that we're living in. If you see the uproar that's going on in America and all across the world, you better not take this lightly. You better be serious about the things of God. And you better let somebody sit that you're sitting up under, you better allow that person to speak to you in the spirit of love, and they're going to tell you the truth. And we should have some insight, and we need to pray before God so that we can understand that, you know what, God, is this of you or this is not of you? Because see what, my soul is at stake. My soul is on the line. My God. So he studies. That means he undergirds himself to really get some deep insight and revelation of God's word and have an understanding. How can I help to edify my brother and edify my sister? How can I do this? Because I operate out of the spirit of love. And I want to be a blessing to them. Paul said, I don't want to be a castaway. He said, I'm not one that beateth the air. I'm not somebody who's just playing. But I subject my body so at least I have preached to others. And I have preached out of the spirit of love and power and demonstration. I myself don't become a castaway. Amen. I have to preach to you, and in return, I have to make sure that I have myself right with God as well. I have to check myself. I have to examine myself. And what am I examining? What I'm examining, am I walking in love? Amen. See, that is the key to it all. God is love. How do I know it's God? Because love got to operate behind it. You know what? You can be skilled at this thing, but if you're not operating within the spirit of love, you ain't hitting no nothing. My God, there's a lot of preachers out there who can preach me under the pulpit. They can preach me under the chair. But let me tell you something. It ain't about that. It's about my faithfulness towards God. It's about my love towards God. It's about me checking myself and making sure that I mean the will of God for my life. Amen. And then I'm preaching with the power and the anointing to destroy and break the yoke of the enemy. So the devil sent a spirit of deception into the church.
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0: 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Remember to not be just a hearer of the word, but a doer of the word as well. This is First Lady Chelis Jones, and thank you for listening. Until next time.

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1: Well, hello, everyone. Welcome to Be Encouraged Today. I'm your host, Deidre Kirkland, delivering God's Word and His encouragement for this journey we call life. So, let's be encouraged today. Goodbye.

Well, hello, everyone. Thanks so much for joining me again. I was reading my Bible and studying. I realized I was reflecting back on my entire Christian walk, where Jesus has pulled me from, where I am today versus where I was a few months ago or a year ago or a couple of years ago or even yesterday even. And I realized my whole entire walk with Jesus hasn't been a piece of cake. You know, a lot of us, we feel like, you know, we turn our hearts to Jesus and we invite him in and we start professing that we're Christians and we go through and we do the checklist. We read our Bible. We talk to him on a daily basis and we spend time with him. And everything, all of our problems are going to be gone. Why? Because we're with Jesus, right? But that's not true. We fall a lot of times. A lot of times we fall, and a lot of times it takes longer for us to get up in different circumstances, whereas other times we get up really fast, you know, and we get discouraged and beat down a lot. And I was thinking about the prodigal child or the prodigal son. I like to say prodigal child because he's talking about all of us, not just men, not just sons. He's talking about all of us. And I guess that's the reason why I say prodigal child. I can relate to the prodigal child. You see, over in Luke 15, starting with verse 11, he's talking, Jesus is giving a parable. For those of you that don't know what a parable is, it's just like it's a story. He's giving an example through a story. It's a lesson. What he's saying here is that this man had two sons. And one of his sons, which is just so happened to be the younger one. So remember that I said it's the younger child, came to his father and he says that he wants his share of the estate. Well, his father goes ahead and divides up the estates between the two sons. Well, the younger one, after some time goes by, he picks up all of his stuff and he decides he's going to go to another country and he's going to live it on up and be wild about it. How many times has we taken for granted exactly how many blessings and the protection and the mentoring and the comfort that God has given us? And we're not satisfied with that because, you know, the old saying, the grass is always greener on the other side. How many times do we have to climb over that fence to realize that the grass is not always greener on the other side? Well, this young guy, he realizes that after he spends all his wealth. And then, wouldn't you know it, once he loses everything that his father gives him, and he's in another country. And once he loses everything that his father has given him, wouldn't you know it that the country that he's in hits famine. So they're even poor. So he goes out and he gets hired by one of the citizens. I get the impression that the man was a slave for this guy. Because he was out there feeding the pigs. And the pigs were eating better than him because he was starving to death. He wanted to eat what the pigs had. That's how bad it was for him. And then, thankfully, one day he came about his senses and he realized that, you know, even his dad's workers eat better than him. So he decides he's going to go home and he's going to beg his daddy to let him work for him. You know, he's going to ask his daddy, you know, that can I work for you? Because he doesn't think that he's worthy. You know, he's done left home. He had it good. He's realizing now that he had it good. And he's wanting to come back. And he asks his dad for forgiveness of everything that he has done. You know, he says he sinned against him and against heaven. Because he realizes he sincerely screwed up. And how many times have we gotten to that point in our Christian walk? You know, that we sincerely have screwed up. We've realized that we have went out fleshly. And we have done things that we shouldn't have done, whether it's not reading our Bible or the more extreme, go out and go return back to those old habits, whether it's drinking or going to clubs or listening to really bad music that we shouldn't listen to and partying it up. I mean, how many times, I know in my young Christian life,
I have struggled with the restrictions. You know, I really struggled with the restrictions that God had placed on me, which I thought at the time was restrictions. You know, I wasn't allowed to drink, and I wasn't allowed to go to bars anymore, and I wasn't allowed to listen to certain music. I wasn't allowed to talk a certain way. And a lot of times that strains us if we're young Christians and we don't have an elder to help us to realize that that's all that stuff is bad for you anyways. And sometimes we don't realize that God has our best interest at heart. You know, the grass isn't always greener on the other side. And talking about the younger son, I think I can relate to him better, because I remember in my younger walk with Jesus, when I first got saved, my whole life got picked up, turned upside down, and shook. And everything that fell, I wasn't supposed to be having my hand in. I'm ashamed to admit, I wasn't always a good girl. You know, I did things I wasn't supposed to do. I did the alcohol. I did the drugs. I did the sex before marriage. I did the partying. I did all of that. And I'm glad that I did, in the sense of it taught me a lot. But it was very hard at times for me to give up. You know, even my music had to change when I got saved, because the Lord convicted me for that, and He was sanctifying me. You know, I'm sure people that are listening to me right now can relate to that disruption in your life. You know, what you see then, at that moment, it was a disruption for me. I had to go through, I had tons of CDs that I had to get rid of. You know, I had a collection of shot glasses that I got rid of, only because not all of them, I didn't use all of them for taking shots, but I collected them. And I felt like at that time in my life, it was too much of a temptation. I couldn't have that in my life anymore. So I had to get rid of those. And it bothered me because it took me a long time to get those. And, you know, that's something that I'll never get back. I realize now, of course, I don't need it. Same thing with my CDs. Do you know how much money I spent on my CD collection? And I'm not, you're not even supposed to listen to that kind of music. It clashes with the Word of God. It clashes with how I live now. And so, I mean, it was hard for me to get rid of them, but I'm thankful. I don't need them. And as I've gone on with my walk with Jesus, I've realized all the stuff that He's taken out of my life, I didn't need anymore. It was basically a highway to hell, or an invitation to a grave. I mean, all of that stuff. The TV shows. And now I've done got to the point where some of the TV shows I can't even tolerate to even look at. And how many times have I turned on the TV and the commercials are even filthy? I mean, it's ridiculous. And That's the whole point. All of that's normal. All of that is absolutely normal, because it says that once you are saved, the old man dies and you become a new creature. See, I've become a new creature and you've become a new creature, and so that those things that used to not bother you now bother you. And see, that's probably what the prodigal son was going through. You know, he was young. It specifically says it was the younger brother. And we all have been there in the young life where we've experimented with things, and especially whenever your parents have kind of loosened up on them reins a little bit and allowed you to explore a little bit, and pulled back some of the restraint of restrictions. And you go out, and some of us have gotten in trouble for that, and others have not. He was young. He was in that point of his life where he wanted to go out and he wanted to do wild living. And the Bible says he was doing wild living. But praise the Lord, he come back to his senses. And he was scared to come back home. He was going to beg his dad, like, I know that I am not worthy to be called your son anymore, so at least let me be one of your workers so that I know that I have food.
How many times have we done that? When we've backslidden and we've turned our back and we've lived fleshly and then we come back to Jesus, you know? And some of us, I hate it. I hate this feeling, but some of us have even gotten to the point where we didn't think we were even worthy to come back in God's presence because we've messed up so bad. But that's not true at all, because even this parable tells you that he was coming and his father seen him. His father recognized him, and he was still a distance away. And his father was so thankful that he had came back home. He said that my son that was once dead has now became alive again. I mean, that's powerful. And we need to look at the lesson from here is that it doesn't matter how much you have messed up, how much you have done, how much we have screwed up. I mean, we could have totally went off the deep end of God and just ran out there and acted like a bunch of fools. But God is always waiting on us to come back home, to come back to him. You know, this guy's father, he had a fattened cow killed and cooked. They had a feast. He had a ring and a robe and sandals on his feet. You know, God wants us all to come back to him. So if you've turned your back on Jesus, if you're out there doing whatever you want to do and you know that this is not the way God wanted you to live, and you know that you had it better back when you had your hand in Jesus's hand, then my advice to you is go back to where Jesus was, where the last time you was with Jesus, because you know he's standing there waiting on you. He's standing there today and he's waiting on you to come back to him. And don't let the enemy try to tell you, you've screwed up too much. This is your last attempt. You know, you've really, really screwed it up this time. There's no way God is going to take you back. He's a liar. Jesus is waiting on you today, right now. So get alone with Jesus and you tell Jesus, I'm sorry. I messed up. I went out and I did what I thought I wanted to do, but I was wrong for that. And forgive me, Lord, and help me get through this. And you know what? It's just like riding a bicycle. Once you have walked with Jesus, you'll never forget. So you just pick up where you left off. All of us at some point have been a prodigal child. All of us. And it's shameful that I have been. But at the same time, I'm able to share this with you. Jesus will take you back. Don't let the enemy be in your head telling you, know that you're a lost cause, because you're not. God's waiting on you. You're his child. It doesn't matter what you've done. It does not matter. You're his child and he's waiting on you. So go back to him today, right now. And until next time, God bless.

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And until next time, God bless.

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2: 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Thank you for listening. God bless.

Choosing to please God is today's lesson from the Proverbs. Where there is strife, there is pride, but wisdom is found in those who take advice. Proverbs 13 and verse 10. Deuteronomy 30 verses 19 through 20. I have set before you life and death, blessing and curse. Choose life so that you and your descendants may live. Love the Lord your God, obey Him, and remain faithful to Him. For He is your life, and He will prolong your life in the land the Lord swore to give to your fathers, Abraham, Isaac, and Jacob. You can be so busy trying to succeed in the world that you fail to focus on God's expectations. Instead, seek God's guidance as you focus your energies on becoming the best you that you can possibly be, because that it is the you He made you to be. Whom will you try to please today, God or man? Your primary obligation is not to please imperfect men and women. Your obligation is to strive diligently to meet the expectations of an all-knowing and perfect God who created you and is pleased with that creation. Trust Him always. Love Him always, praise Him always, and make choices that please Him always. Remember the lesson from the Proverbs, choosing to please God. Where there is strife, there is pride, but wisdom is found in those who take advice. Proverbs 13 and verse

0: 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What do I say this time? 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
3: It was really heavy?
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0: was
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0: Was Dr. Shami's book written over a period of 1,500 years by people of different backgrounds, like kings and fishermen?
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6: As a child, I felt like an ant. 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Truthfully, I don't feel much differently even now.
7: An abused child will often describe herself as small, worth little more than an insect. And when she grows up to be a woman, her self-image has already taken a huge blow. This is Elizabeth George. My dear friend, if this describes you today, you are a woman after God's own heart. The Bible says you're chosen, one of God's special people. Who you are in Christ is far more important and meaningful than whatever has taken place in your past. And as a child of God, one who has been purchased with the precious blood of Christ, you have incredible worth. God has done all this so that you may enjoy redemption, so that you may live in the excellency and quality of God Himself.
8: Paul travels and teaches. Today's reading from the Word.

Paul is traveling. Now we continue reading from the Word of God with Acts chapter 18. After these things, he left Athens and went to Corinth. And he found a Jew named Aquila, a native of Pontus, having recently come from Italy with his wife Priscilla, because Claudius had commanded all the Jews to leave Rome. He came to them, and because he was of the same trade, he stayed with them, and they were working, for by trade they were tent makers. And he was reasoning in the synagogue every Sabbath, and trying to persuade Jews and Greeks. But when Silas and Timothy came down from Macedonia, Paul began devoting himself completely to the word, solemnly testifying to the Jews that Jesus was the Christ. But when they resisted and blasphemed, he shook out his garments and said to them, "Your blood be on your own heads. I am clean. From now on I will go to the Gentiles." Then he left there and went to the house of a man named Titius Justus, a worshipper of God, whose house was next to the synagogue. Crispus, the leader of the synagogue, believed in the Lord with all his household, and many of the Corinthians, when they heard, were believing and being baptized. And the Lord said to Paul in the night by a vision, "Do not be afraid any longer, but go on speaking and do not be silent, for I am with you, and no man will attack you in order to harm you, for I have many people in this city." And he settled there a year and 6 months, teaching the word of God among them.

Acts 18:12. But while Gallio was proconsul of Achaia, the Jews with one accord rose up against Paul and brought him before the judgment seat, saying, "This man persuades men to worship God contrary to the law." But when Paul was about to open his mouth, Gallio said to the Jews, "If it were a matter of wrong or a vicious crime, O Jews, it would be reasonable for me to put up with you. But if there are questions about words and names and your own law, look after it yourselves. I am unwilling to be a judge of these matters." And he drove them away from the judgment seat. And they all took hold of Sosthenes, the leader of the synagogue, and began beating him in front of the judgment seat. But Gallio was not concerned about any of these things. Paul, having remained many days longer, took leave of the brethren and put out to sea for Syria, and with him were Priscilla and Aquila. In Cenchrea he had his hair cut, for he was keeping a vow. They came to Ephesus, and he left them there. Now he himself entered the synagogue and reasoned with the Jews. When they asked him to stay for a longer time, he did not consent. But taking leave of them and saying, "I will return to you again if God wills," he set sail from Ephesus. When he had landed at Caesarea, he went up and greeted the church and went down to Antioch. And having spent some time there, he left and passed successively through the Galatian region and Phrygia, strengthening all the disciples. This is The Word, reading from the Bible without comment. And I'm your scripture reader, Nicholas Hope. Today, as usual, I've been reading from the New American Standard Bible Update. Be listening next time for more from The Word.

0: Here comes the boss. 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
4: 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What is the best way to maintain a grateful, faithful heart? Listen to the Bible from Philippians 4. Do not be anxious about anything, but in everything, by prayer and petition, with thanksgiving, present your requests to God, and the peace of God, which transcends all understanding, will guard your hearts and minds in Christ Jesus. Finally, brothers, whatever is true.
5: This is Bishop Morris LeBaron Williams of the Turning Point Restoration Ministry in Augusta, Georgia. And this is Studio WCC 99.9. And we're saying that we are part of a fellowship of the unashamed. We have Holy Spirit power. The die has been cast. We have stepped over the line. The decision has been made. We are a disciple of Jesus. We won't look back, let up, slow down, or back away. Our past is redeemed. Our present makes sense. Our future secure. We are finished and done with worldly living, sight walking, small planning, smooth knees, colorless dream, tame vision, mundane talking, cheap giving, and dwarded goals. We no longer need preeminence, prosperity, position, promotion, applause, or popularity. We don't have to be first. We don't have to be right. We don't have to be recognized. We don't have to be praised, regarded, or rewarded. We live by faith, lean on his presence, walk by patience, live by prayer, labor by power. Our face is set. Our gate is fast. Our goal is heaven. Our road is narrow. Our way is rough. Our companion few, our guide reliable, our mission clear. We cannot be bought, compromised, detoured, lured away, turned back, deluded, or delayed. We will not flinch in the face of sacrifice, hesitate in the presence of the adversary, negotiate at the table of the enemy, ponder at the pool of popularity, or mender in the maze of mediocrity. We won't give up, shed up, let up until we have stayed up, stored up, prayed up, and preached up for the cause of Christ. We are a disciple of Jesus. We must go till we drop, preach till all know, work till he stops us. When he comes for his own, he won't have any problem recognizing us. Hallelujah, glory to God, because we are in Christ.
6: Hello, this is Henry Schaefer, and welcome to Old and New Testament Survey. It is a summary of the books of the Old and the New Testament. Now, what you're going to get here, you're going to get some unique insight concerning each book of the Bible, key verses that will just jump out at you and bring new revelation to you, relevant truth for today, some special notes that I have dictated and put in my Bible over the years that I have studied. Also, there's going to be a brief but comprehensive summary of each book. Now, you can also look for some wow moments of revelation of truth that we're going to give you. Now, if you're ready to start out on Old and New Testament Survey, come on and join us, man. We're going to have a great time studying the Bible together. Small things, the pitfalls that's going to destroy. And we always say, the little foxes spoil the vines, right? Mm-hmm. I mean, we've always said that. But what in context is it? Mm-hmm. The context is it was within the Song of Songs with the courtship. Chapter 3, verse 1. I sought him, but I found him not. The church's victory in temptation. Chapter 3, verse 2. I will seek him whom my soul loveth. I sought him, but I found him not. You say, let me tell you how this works. Is that it's like when you get saved, or a person gets saved, or you got saved, the Lord Jesus chased you. He chased you down. I mean, he kept chasing you and chasing you and chasing you, until he finally got you and got your heart turned around to him, right? Mm-hmm. And then what he does, he wants you to chase him.
7: Right.
6: That's what happens. I mean, it's kind of like a love thing. He chases you,
2: I mean, and if you're not spending time with him, he's chasing you. And then when you finally turn around and get caught by him, then everything that he kind of like starts back on you. He want to see if you're going to follow. Mm-hmm. See what I'm talking about? And so he wants you to chase him. So that's what's going on here. I found him with my soul loveth. I held him and would not let go, verse 4, until I had brought him into my mother's house.

0: by the hole of the door, and my bowels were moved, or my heart, when you say bowels, you're going to say what? Say heart, was moved for him. I rose up to open to my beloved, and my hands dropped with myrrh, and my fingers with sweet-smelling myrrh upon the handles of the lock. I opened to my beloved, but my beloved had withdrawn himself, and he was gone. My soul failed when he spake. I sought him, but I could not find him. I called him, but he gave me no answer. Remember what I said. So when you read it, what is it? He was right there at the door. Huh? And she was unlocking the door for him to come. Then when she opened the door, what? He's not there. See what I'm getting at? So now she's got to find out what happened, what's going on, and chase him and those different things. Y'all see the love story that's going on here? And if you can't figure this out in your own personal relationship with Jesus, then you don't understand. You've never been close to him, and they've been away from him, and then back and forth. You understand what I mean? In these different things. Look at this here. I'm going to pick it up at chapter 8, verse 6. Middle ways down, lower part. Jealousy is cruel as the grave. Who believes that? You ever heard that? This is, now, who is it? When we talk about these things, who wrote this? Solomon. So he's going to have what in it?
1: Jealousy.
0: Well, he's not there. See what I'm getting at? So now she's got to find out what happened, what's going on, and chase him and those different things. Y'all see the love story that's going on here? And if you can't figure this out in your own personal relationship with Jesus, then you don't understand. You've never been close to him, and they've been away from him, and then back and forth. You understand what I mean? In these different things. Look at this here. I'm going to pick it up at chapter 8, verse 6. Middle ways down, lower part. Jealousy is cruel as the grave. Who believes that? You ever heard that? This is, now, who is it? When we talk about these things, who wrote this? Solomon. So he's going to have what in it?
1: Jealousy.
0: Well, he's going to have some wisdom. Remember, he spoke how many proverbs? He had 1,000 wives. He wrote over how many? 3,005 proverbs or something like that. And I've told you, they're not all not documented. I mean, because, I mean, we don't have 3,000 of his proverbs, but look at this one here. In chapter 8, verse 6, jealousy is what? As cruel as the grave. And let's go ahead, this one here. Now, verse 14 of chapter 8 is the Shulamite, or the church praying for Christ to return. Look what it is here. Make haste, my beloved, and be thou like a road to the young heart upon the mountains of spices. And that verse there is praying for Christ to come, wanting them to come, is what these different things mean. And that would probably be the very last verse out of the Song of Solomon. So there's a lot in the Song of Solomon. Let's go ahead and pick it up here. That's some more things I want to share with you. The Song of Solomon. When we talk about the heavenly bridegroom, Song of Solomon, chapter 4, verse 7. His love covers all defects of the bride. Let's do it again. Song, what did I tell you?
2: 4:7.
0: His love covers what?
2: All the defects.
0: Thou art all fair, my love. There is no spot in thee. See what I'm talking about? All defects. What? All sins been covered. See what I'm getting at? That's a good one. He rejoices over her. He does that in Isaiah. Let's pick it up in Isaiah 62. Won't be long, we'll be in Isaiah, everybody. Isaiah 62. Now, you know, I realize that some people go, this is just about as boring as can get. But I'm telling you what, this is the only way you're going to learn the Bible. I mean, you might get somebody sit there and read Song of Solomon, they go, man, this is crazy stuff. I'm ripping this stuff out of my Bible. This don't even look like it's supposed to be here. But this is how you learn it right here. And so we look at Song of Solomon. We're going to pick it. Which one did I tell you?
3: Isaiah 62.

0: 62 and verse 5. For as a young man marrieth a virgin, so shall thy sons marry thee. And as the bridegroom rejoices over the bride, so shall thy God rejoice over thee. Okay? So let's go ahead and pick up another one here. And he gave his life for his church, Ephesians 5 and verse 25. And he will come to claim her as his own. Now let's pick that up, and it's going to be where at Matthew. Somebody go to Matthew chapter 25 and verse 6. I'm putting it all together, everybody. I'm not delaying it. I'm putting it together for you. You better be glad I gave you the notes up. Matthew 5 and verse 6. And when I went through it, they didn't give me the notes. I had to transcribe it off of a tape. Did I say Matthew 25? Did we do all right on it?
1: Yes.
0: What does it say? Somebody, Donna, read it for me. Matthew 25 and verse 6. Who's on it? Matthew 25 verse 6. Read it out loud.
2: At midnight there was a cry made, behold, the bridegroom coming. Go ye out to meet him.
0: There you go. All right. So, I mean, everywhere through the Bible, where do you get this bride, married to Christ, all this kind of stuff? I'm a man. This ain't working for me. You understand what I mean? This ain't working for me. You gotta realize we're not talking about man and a woman. We're talking about a spiritual thing that's taking place. Amen?
3: Amen.
0: Because if you look at it that way, you say, this is some crazy stuff that's going on here. Okay, the bride loves the bride. Now, we're talking about the bride loves the bridegroom. Look at it there in Song of Solomon. Let me get it. Song of Solomon 2, verse 6. Who has that one there? I let it slip. I got it right here. His left hand is under my head, and his right hand doth what? Embrace me. There's a difference when we're talking about the embracing part. That makes sense what we're talking about. Feels her unworthiness. He feels her unworthiness. Say what? Look at it here. Song of Solomon 1 verse 5. I am black. And when I'm talking about black, like we're talking about, you know, black, white, that's not what he's talking about. I am black, but what? Comely. O ye daughters of Jerusalem, as the tents of Kedar, as the curtains of Solomon. She felt what? Unworthy. See what I'm getting at? She has been purified and dressed in spotless robes. That's Revelation 19 and verse 8. Wears the jewels of divine grace. This is what the bride does. Can we pick it up? Isaiah 61. 61 verse 10. You can't even do this as fast as you can with a... You can't do it this quick with an electronic one. 61 verse 10. Somebody shout amen.
4: Amen.
0: I will greatly rejoice in the Lord. My soul shall be joyful in my God. For he hath clothed me with the garments of salvation. He hath covered me with the robe of righteousness. As a bridegroom decketh himself with ornaments. And as a bride adorneth herself with her what?
4: Jewels.
0: Amen. Somebody shout amen.
4: Amen.
0: And there's going to be a day in Malachi 3. I think it's Malachi 3. Says there will be a day when God makes up his jewels. Huh? I may preach that one day. There will be a day when he makes up his jewels. And the issues of the invitation and the wedding, where it talks about Revelation 22 and verse 7. Now the marriage supper. The marriage supper here in Song of Solomon, first of all, we're going to say, is prepared by the Father and the Son. Costly preparations are made. I'm going to give you the scripture so you can write them down if you want to. We're not going to look at every one of them. Looking at my time over here. The marriage supper, prepared by the Father for the Son. Say that again. Prepared by the Father for the Son. Matthew 22 and verse 2. Let's look at it, y'all. We might as well look at it, can't we? I'm going, let's read this one. This is going to be good. Matthew 22 and verse 2. Has anybody got that one there? Is Matthew 22 in your Bible?
1: Mm-hmm.
0: I got it right there. Matthew 22 in verse 2. The kingdom of heaven is like a certain king which made a marriage for what?
2: His son.
0: Isn't that crazy? This is all in the Bible. It's in the Bible. costly preparations. 22 and verse 4. Again he sent forth other servants, saying, tell him which are bidden, behold, I have prepared my dinner, my oxen and my fatlings are killed, and all things are ready, come unto the marriage. Wow. Look at this one here. Invitation includes all, some of them were scorned. Matthew 22:5. But they made light of it, went their ways, one to his farm, another to his merchandise. And then we're going to talk about the classes. Invitation includes what? Everybody. Amen. Matthew 22, verse 10. We're talking about the marriage. You ready? 22, verse 10. So those servants went out to the highways and gathered together all as many as they found, both bad and good, and the wedding was furnished with guests. Now, understand when he's talking about this here is that the Jews were the only ones that was invited to what? The wedding. That was it. And there was nobody else invited except them. Jesus came to his own, but his own refused him. Now, I want y'all to think about this here, that if his own had received him, things would have turned out different for us. But because the Jews rejected Jesus, he turned then to the Gentiles for a period of time. That's us. Because of their rejection and their blindness, God's turned to us so we have a chance for salvation. That there were, it was not for us, but because of the rejection of the Jews to Jesus, we got in on this thing. We got in on this marriage. I know you don't believe it. What did you just read here? Look at it. Here in verse 10, was it? So those servants went out to the highways and gathered together as many as they found, both bad and good, and the wedding was furnished with what?
1: Guests.
0: See what I'm getting at? We're the guests. How we get in on this thing? We're the guests. It wasn't for us, but we were the guests. That sound all right, everybody? I'm happy about that. Aren't you? Neglect of the wedding garment leads to expulsion from it. Look at it here, Matthew 22. And when the king came in to see the guests, he saw there a man which had not a wedding garment. And he said unto him, friend, how canst thou in hither, not having wedding garment? And he was speechless, and said to the king, to the servants, bind him. Uh-oh, there's that binding stuff that nobody don't want to talk about no more. Bind him, hand and foot. And we need to bind some demons hand and foot, don't we?
2: Amen.
0: I mean, if they bound this one, this man hand and foot, we can bind demons and bind your hands and your feet. And take him away and cast him into outer darkness, and there shall be weeping and gnashing of teeth. Verse 14, for many are called, you were chosen. Wow. So now you look at how the Song of Solomon and what God has done there with the Song of Solomon fits with all the other parts of the Bible where it talks about marriage, female, male, Christ being the bride, the husband, he being the bridegroom, and we are what? The bride. And the bride makes herself ready. Let's go ahead and flip it on over here, and that's about as far as I'm going to go with this one here. So its right to be placed in the Bible has been defended by many. They have regarded it as a spiritual allegory representing the holy affections existing between God and his chosen people, or Christ and his church. So when you read Song of Solomon, read it like that. Read it like God is trying to come and trying to court you, and or Jesus is trying to come and court you so that you will come out of your busy life, standing outside, like looking at the door, looking at this. He's calling me. Can't you? You ever done that? Anybody know what I'm talking about? Like, he said, let's go, I want to talk to you some. Am I the only one he's ever said, I want to talk to you some? He's told me before, he says, come and I want to tell you some things I got to tell you. And I said, okay, I got to come. Got to stop, y'all. We got to stop what we're doing. We got to go. The Lord's got to talk to me now. I know it sounds crazy. Especially before, he's done me this way before. Before you go in that meeting, I got to talk to you.
2: Right.
0: You know what I mean? There's some things we need to get straight before you walk in that meeting. Jesus. Yeah, that's sure enough. It was the best thing for me. You know what I'm talking about?
2: Amen.
0: To pray before you go. What I'm talking about, praying and seeking the Lord in that. So let's talk about Song of Songs. So I'm gonna look at this here. I'm gonna tell you an outline. We'll do the Song of Songs and the outline that's in the outline Bible. Remember the Bible I told y'all to get?
2: Mm-hmm.
0: This one here? It's real simple. Here it is. We're gonna break it down like this here into let's see how many we wanna break it down to. What it talks about. Three sections. This is all how many chapters is it? Eight? I want to say it's eight chapters. Eight chapters in it, so we're going to break it down into three sections. Here's your first section, the events preceding the wedding. That's what it's about, chapters 1 through chapter 3. It's the events preceding the wedding. That's what Song of Solomon is, chapter 1 through 3.35. That's the, and it's only, if you write it down, you got a real simple understanding. The events preceding the wedding. Second section is the events accompanying the wedding. That's 3:6 through 5:1. It talks about the wedding day. It talks about the wedding night. And then the third section of the Song of Solomon, the last one, three sections only, the events following the wedding. That's what it talks about. The events following the wedding, 5:2 through 8:14. So it's in regard to his wife, her dream, her desire, her description. In regard to the husband, he categorizes the beauty of his wife. He contrasts the beauty of his wife. So it's three sections in the Song of Solomon. First one is what? Events preceding the wedding. And he's just courting her. Your love is sweeter than wine. How pleasing is your name. I am darkened, but the sun, but beautiful. Where do you gaze your flocks, O my love? I desire to hold you in my bosom. I would say it's before the wedding. Make sense? And then the events accompanying the wedding, the coming of the King Solomon. Solomon is seen sweeping in from the deserts like a cloud of smoke, coming to his bride. All right? That is the events accompanying the wedding. Song of Solomon 3, verse 6 through chapter 5, verse 1. So if you really want to understand Song of Solomon, take some time to read it, look at it from a mature standpoint. There's a lot in there, a lot of scripture in there that we say jealousy is what? As cruel as the what?
2: Grave.
0: As the grave. Where'd it come from? Huh? Little fox is what? And it's talking about spoils your relationship with Christ. That's what it's talking about. It could be other things, but he's talking about small things get in the way of our relationship with Jesus. I guess that's where I need to leave it at. Any questions, anybody? If I can answer them, I will. Yes, ma'am. Go right ahead. Which one is it? Which one was it? Is that the same? Isn't that the same one we just read? Isn't that the parallel one? I mean, I don't know. No, is it the same one? And I think you have to read. I think you have to read all of them. I think some of the people with the wedding garments is that they weren't saved. They weren't saved. I mean, they were. I mean, there's a lot of people wanting to come to the wedding, but they weren't saved. So the wedding garments and the wedding dress, they were not prepared. You know, like five foolish virgins, five wise.
2: Yeah.
0: They weren't prepared, or they weren't ready. They were not ready, or they weren't saved. And I think there's a lot of people who aren't saved, and they're going to be one day going to be shocked. Hope it ain't me. Don't you? Remember what I said about Deception Sunday? What is it? You don't know you're deceived. That's why I'm going, what? I might be deceived. Am I deceiving myself? Am I deceived? Self-deception is worse than deception.
1: Yeah.
0: You can deceive yourself into making think you're saved. You know what I mean? Oh, that don't really mean that. You see, that means that you don't have a person coming to tell you. It doesn't mean that. Yourself says that. Oh, it doesn't really mean that. So you all of a sudden you're self-deceived. What do you think? I mean, so anyway, that's what. And when you read all the parables, you have to put them all together because some. And always remember this when you read the parables are given to hide truth. There was a time when Jesus spoke openly. He told them, this is exactly what it means. And because they rejected him, he started to teach in parables. And then once he taught in parables, what did he do with his disciples afterwards? He pulled them to the side and he said, now let me tell you what the parable means, because without me revealing it to you, you're not going to know this.
2: Right.
0: See what I'm getting? And so that's the same way it is reading the parables of the Bible. I mean, you can read the parables, but you don't get them unless the Holy Spirit does the revelation or somebody does the teaching on this is what it means. See what I'm getting at? God, he hasn't thrown that away. So a lot of the parables are hidden secrets or hidden meanings that I don't see that in that. You know, but Jesus, when he revealed those, like he did with in Matthew chapter 13, when he talked about the seed and the word, you know, the fowls of the air coming, is the wicked one coming to steal the word? I mean, he tells you, he gives you the parable, and he turns around and he explains it. A lot of people don't want to read the explanation of it, so, but he doesn't do it on every one of them. And I think that's what we have to do, is put it together in that. So yeah, I believe that some will come to the wedding and not have a wedding garment on. They won't be ready. And what do y'all think? That's why we make ourselves.
1: I have a question.
0: Yes, ma'am.
1: Matthew 22:14, where it says, for many are called, but few are chosen.
0: Mm-hmm. Yep. Okay, let me tell you the difference between many are called, few are chosen. Many are called. There's two things that happens in the gospel. There's one that is called the general call. The general call is a call for Jesus died for your sins. Everybody here hears it. That's the general call. Now everybody hears the general call. You know what I mean? And you can go to thousands. Jesus died for your sins. The effectual call. There's a general call, and there's what is called, when you study theology, which is called the effectual call. There are people that will hear that, then all of a sudden they will be affected by it. And then they change. Those are the chosen ones. See what I mean? And that's how you know the difference. The general call goes out. Then there's an effectual call. And that's what it's called, the effectual call. They are affected by what they've heard. And then they're changed. And that's how you know they're chosen. Many are called. Few are affected by the call. And I like what one lady says on the radio station. Elder Carter. I can't think of her name, but Willie Carter. And you remember what she says? She says, the gospel's not for everyone. It's for whosoever will. I went, how profound is that? The gospel is not for everyone. It is for whosoever will. But what she's saying, there is a general call, but only the affected ones will receive that call and make a change in that. That makes sense?
3: Yes.
0: All right. Hope that helped you out on that.
1: Pastor.
0: Yes, ma'am.
1: In Matthew, where you was talking about that we was the guests.
0: Yes.
1: And what would have happened if they were...
0: Oh, be finish it up?
1: Yes.
0: Yeah, let me go ahead and finish it up.
1: So...
0: Well, let's do it like this here. When we look at the timeline over here on the chart over here, is that there were people before Christ, all the people before Christ... Mm-hmm. That followed God, who loved God, that was revealed. God revealed himself through which group of people? Jews. And those who were transplanted in to the belief of God into the Jewish system, and that sacrificed and believed, though they were of another land. They were the stranger, called the stranger among them. That when they died, they were looking still for a redeemer. They knew that, you know what I mean? They knew that it was types and shadows. Mm-hmm. But everybody else in the entire world that did not know the way of Christ or know the way that God had prepared for them, they didn't make it, y'all. Nobody. This is sad.
2: Yes.
0: There is no way. Someone said, "Well, I don't believe that." I said, "This is. I'm telling you, this is fact. That if they didn't come through that way that God made, there was no way." And then when Jesus Christ came, he opened their eyes so that they could see, and he only came for his people.
2: Right.
0: To be Messiah. He didn't come for us.
2: Right.
0: Then because they were rejected, then the salvation went to a whole, you better be glad you live in this dispensation, to this whole world.
1: Amen.
0: So that though they could hear, and it's open up to everybody, every Gentile. Gentiles were shut out prior to Jesus. The only way that they could get in was how? What do they call that? When you become a convert, but it's not a convert. What is it? It's the term that they became Jewish.
3: Converted?
0: It's not converted. It's
2: they're put into the vine.
0: Yeah, but that's not it. That's not the word. I just can't think of it right now. But is that when they actually? So let's do it like this here. That the Jews, when John was baptizing. When John was baptizing in water unto repentance, the Jews did not have a problem in water baptism. Because, look at this here, other faiths, just like Jewish faith, is that when they converted from one faith to the other, like from a pagan religion to the Jewish religion, they were baptized. And what the baptism in water represented was the washing away or the doing away with that old belief system, and now this is what I'm going to believe. Y'all understand pagans baptized. Pagans baptized as well. So water baptism was not something new. They were just like, whoop, we're just going to do this. But water baptism was, you could say, I'm going to follow this religion over here, and you could be baptized in that religion's name, and it was put in the way of all.
4: Well, hello, Henry Schaefer here again as your Bible teacher and the host of the program Old and New Testament Survey. I hope you've enjoyed the program. 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If you've got any comments or got any questions, look forward to seeing you again. God bless.

0: Hey, coming up next is Heartbeats with Bill George and Bill Turner, and some of our friends telling inspirational stories about inspirational songs. Stay tuned. Hello and welcome to Heartbeats. I'm Bill George and this is my co-host Bill Turner.
1: Thank you. I'm Bill Turner and like Bill said, this is Heartbeats. Today's special guest is James Redd. Now, James Redd is a young adult. We finally talked to James and he agreed to come on, so we are very happy to have him. James, why don't you introduce yourself and then tell us what your heartbeat is.
2: Cool. I'm James. I'm a videographer and photographer. My home is behind a drum set.
0: It can be a tiny place.
2: Yeah. It's great. I sleep on the snare. It's great.
1: No, awesome.
2: My heartbeat, as you guys say, is a song called This Is What You Do by Bethel Live.
1: Bill, cue that up and let's listen to it.
0: Here we go.

0: Fantastic.
1: Awesome song. Awesome. Yeah.
0: Had to wait and make sure because that type of music, sometimes you think it's just about over and it comes back
1: right,
0: on again.
1: Right. Why is that your heartbeat?
2: Well, I'm part of two different ministries on stage. Me and the bands I'm in, we're very passionate about creating an atmosphere of worship for God's presence to move.
1: Is this old people and young people? Or is it
2: well, I play for a student ministry and a Sunday morning church ministry. Okay. So some older, but also, you know.
1: You want to give a shout out to your church?
2: Sure. Well, Cedar Creek Church, for one. I go there on Sundays, play. True North Church in North Augusta.
1: Okay. Yeah.
2: There, I play for their student ministry on Wednesdays. So, you know, I'm very passionate about God's presence.
1: Excellent.
2: And for me personally, this song is about God's presence.
1: Right.
2: What I love about the song is he articulates it in such a personal and intimate way. Mm-hmm. And, you know, the bridge of the song says it's a new season.
1: Mm-hmm. Right.
2: And for me, you know, personally, it's about how God moves in us and makes our problem. When we are, what I mean by God's presence is those times where we kind of violently pursue him. And listen to music very loud and sing and you
1: right.
2: know. and so
1: there's nothing wrong with that, brother.
2: Yeah, yeah.
1: You should be Pentecostal.
2: Yeah, no, this church definitely leans a little bit more that way.
1: Yeah.
2: I just believe in worshiping. I know in the Bible people just dancing naked right. and all kinds of crazy stuff. I mean, you know, I'm definitely not pushing for that. But I believe that God wants us to dance and be loud and
1: right.
2: have a good time.
1: Dance.
2: Yeah, praise Lovely. Him. But you know, this bridge just talks about, for me personally, how God takes our problems, and when we increase our affection for him, our problems become so tiny and he becomes so huge. Mm-hmm. And so even in the midst of the chaos in our lives, the awfulness, we have peace. We have joy in that.
1: Well, for a young man, you talk like you have a lot of years of wisdom as far as your walk in Christ goes. That's awesome. No,
2: Thank you.
1: I love seeing that. Yeah. And I love seeing the fact that you're not afraid to show your love for Jesus. Because when I first, now I go to Church of God, when I first attended there, I was kind of timid about raising my hand, and because I'm thinking, you know, what are people behind me thinking?
2: Yeah.
1: And it took a while. My pastor calls it denominational block. took me a while to get over that, because you're supposed to be there. It's you being there with Jesus, your personal relationship. That's what church is about. You know, you showing and just praising God and all. So it's refreshing to see young people that have a love for God and Jesus. I love that.
0: So is this a song that your type of group would play, or is this just something you happen to like?
2: Oh, sure, yeah. I mean, not this one in specific. I've never played this one. I really want to, but songs like this for sure. Yeah, I'm really into live worship music. Mm-hmm. You know, and I think that when you get to hear the crowd sing and everything, that's so beautiful to me. You know?
1: Oh yeah, yeah.
0: Have you always been into live music, or has your taste changed, or?
2: I listen to a lot of different kinds of music, but I think for worship music, my favorite way to hear it is live.
1: Mm-hmm.
2: Because I love to hear people worship God. Mm-hmm. I love to watch videos where people are just, you know, going all out. But, you know, other kinds of music I listen to are certainly on an album, and that's totally awesome, too. I love that. Mm-hmm. So,
0: my wife, she was big into DC Talk, and it's, you know, that wasn't my taste at first. But I used to walk the mall, and so I put my headsets on, and she had loaded my MP3. And I found that after walking the mall so many times, that I almost, I don't want to say crave, but I wanted to hear them, you know, because I started listening, getting past the harder beat into the music that was, the words that were being said and stuff. So I started listening, and, you know, somebody like you sitting there saying, DC Talk, they're slow. But you know, to an old man like me, DC Talk was kind of radical.
2: I remember Jesus Freak.
0: Yeah. Yeah. But I think that that's an important thing, because when talking about different musics that touch different people, we have to get past that, well, this is the way we've always done it, you know, attitude to, well, what is the message that's being here? And the one thing that I was getting on that thing was, it's like a new... I forget exactly the phrase that they said, but it was like a new experience for the first time. And that's the way our walk with Christ should be.
1: Right.
0: Like a new experience every time we move into a new atmosphere with Christ.
1: Well, I mean, it's just like when you read the Bible, you know, one day a passage will affect you one way, and then, you know, 2 years from, you know, now, it'll affect you totally
0: differently.
1: Exactly.
0: It's a lie.
1: Right. Yeah, it's definitely a lie.
2: Or maybe you'll read it one day and it just means nothing to you.
1: Right.
2: But then you read it like you're in the middle of something and you read something so simple that's like, oh, Jesus loves you. And but it comes alive.
1: Right.
2: Oh, my gosh, he loves me. You know?
1: Little light goes off. Bang.
2: Yeah.
1: That's what he meant. Okay.
0: Right.
1: He really loves me.
0: Right. He loves me.
1: Yeah.
0: You mean
2: not me.
0: Me.
1: Well, it's, excellent. I just love seeing young people. With the faith, it's just great. I'm excited about that.
0: Have you heard songs? I ask this because of your age group. Are there songs that you listen to that you just say, well, that's not really a godly song that they're playing there? That's something, you know, that is being promoted as godly songs, but all of a sudden you listen to it and you say, that's not really a godly song.
2: Like a song that you would consider, like somebody would consider a Christian song, and I would say that it wouldn't be.
0: Right.
2: They're not particularly godly. For me, it's more like, is it really an effective song?
0: That's a good way to put it.
2: Yeah.
0: That's a good way to put it.
2: And I know that it's different for different people, but that's normally what I really analyze songs, you know, and just want to, I go, man, who's this, you know, who's this touching? And even if it's not considered a Christian song, you know, and there are a lot of bands out there that are full of people who are Christians, but they don't consider themselves a Christian band. I think that's so cool because you reach a different demographic. But in the end, they're still at their shows saying, at the end, this is all, we believe in Jesus. This is what we're about.
1: Right, they're gonna, they're gonna testify.
2: They're gonna testify at the end, right?
1: Yeah, they've got a captive audience in it. I mean, you know, some people agree with that, some people don't. But I'm like, it still is gonna touch someone out there. And if you can touch one person, you know, that's gonna spread. So,
0: right. I think a lot of times too, you know, just talking to you a few moments, your relationship with God comes through, rather than just saying, "Oh, I'm a Christian. This is the music I listen to." You've shown that you know a little bit about God. And I love the way you said that, that you look at the way it affects people rather than just, the music itself, the beat, you know, because being a drummer, when I first heard that, I thought, okay, does he like the song because of the drum beat?
2: Yes.
0: But talking to you for a couple of moments, it's more than just the drum beat.
2: Right.
0: I can tell through your heart that it's more than just the drum beat to you.
1: How old are you?
2: I'm 19.
1: Okay. How long have you been passionate for Christ? And why?
2: Sure. I grew up with my parents in the church, and I got saved when I was very young. Mm-hmm. Part of me is always, and this, I'm going to go make a story for myself, but I've always been like, man, I don't get to say, you know, oh, man, I was addicted to, you know, heroin, and I got to, you know, but I don't want to say that, you know,
0: right?
2: Of course,
1: a boring testimony. Is that what you're saying?
2: Yeah, but it is so not boring because God has done beautiful things in my life.
1: Mm-hmm. And brother, let me tell you, those stories that they are not worth it.
2: Right,
1: trust me.
2: Right.
1: I mean, I'm only 27 years old, and look at me. You know,
0: but then there is a song. I've been looking, trying to get it again. I heard it at a camp meeting. It was, it's nice to know he'll be there if ever I fall, but it's better to know I don't have to fall at all.
1: That's right. That's right.
0: That's really the truth. And you may mention to your parents, we will mention that David Redd.
1: Right. We had him on a couple weeks ago.
0: Who's one of the popular singers around the area.
1: Yeah, he's famous in this area.
0: He'll be on Reset before you know it. He'll be on Reset.
1: Oh, he's going to be on Reset,
0: yes,
1: too?
0: His songs are going to be on Reset, yes, sir.
1: Oh, phenomenal. Yeah, so I know you're proud of your daddy. I know your daddy's got to be proud of you, because I would be if you were my son. I mean, just loving Christ and all
0: your
1: that.
0: Mom was here.
1: No, you got to have a good mom.
0: She got my eyes teary, and then your grandmother came and made me cry. So
2: we're just
0: a good family.
2: A whole family of goodness.
0: Yeah.
1: So. This is true, very true. You should be Very you better be proud of your family, boy.
2: Oh, I am.
1: All right, so good deal.
2: They're the best family ever.
0: We appreciate you coming on to Heartbeats, and we appreciate all the different types of music.
1: Yeah, and thank you so much for spending a Saturday with some old fellas, you know, to get on the radio. We definitely appreciate it, and I love the fact that you love Jesus and all that. You're worshiping freely and doing your thing. We need more of that.
0: Yeah.
1: For sure. So, you jam up, kid. Thank you for tuning in to Heartbeats with Bill George and Bill Turner. If you would like to be on Heartbeats to share your song with us, please call 803-335-3131. Thanks for listening, and God bless.
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6: This is Max McLean. How do you know whether someone is wise and understanding? 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Let him show his wisdom by his good life, by deeds done in the humility that comes from wisdom. But if you harbor bitter envy and selfish ambition in your hearts, do not boast about it or deny the truth. Such wisdom does not come down from heaven, but is earthly, unspiritual, of the devil. For where you have envy and selfish ambition, there you find disorder and every evil practice. But the wisdom that comes from heaven is first of all pure, then peace-loving, considerate, submissive, full of mercy and good fruit, impartial and sincere. Peacemakers who sow in peace raise a harvest of righteousness. From James 3. 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
12: 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I'm Ted.
13: And I'm Tony. Let's take our first caller, Jim, in Seattle. Welcome.
14: Hi, Tony. Ted.
12: Hey, Jim, what's your question?
14: Well, I'm a full-time pastor who left a pretty decent career when I was hired by my church, but now my family barely has enough money to live, and I've got so many responsibilities at the church, I can't take on a side job.
13: Well, that's what ministry is all about.
14: But the church board has approved video screens, a basketball court, a church bus.
12: And they haven't given you a raise?
14: No.
13: But you could shoot hoops anytime you like.
14: I know, but...
12: Get used to living cheap. If you didn't, people would think you're in it for the money.
13: That's right. Thanks for calling, Pastor.
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17: Yeah, well, Kyle's not here.
21: How come?
17: Kicked off the team. Didn't Tim tell you? Kyle and some other kids got caught drinking beer in the park a couple of nights ago.
21: Really?
17: Yeah. Zero tolerance. He's out for the season.
21: Come on, it's a first offense, right?
17: That we know of. 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What have you said to Tim?
21: 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You know, a lot of kids try it at this age, so...
17: Yeah, well, a lot of kids don't try it, too. 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
17: They never admit it, though, but they hear more than you think.
10: 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They hear you. 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
23: Alex, if God is so good, people say, why is there so much evil in the world?
24: It's a question theologians have been dealing with for centuries, and I'm going to cover 3 points right now that we know for sure. Point number one. Acknowledging evil presupposes God. What do I mean by that? If I acknowledge that there's evil, I'm also acknowledging that there is good. If I acknowledge that there's good and evil, I acknowledge a moral law. If I acknowledge a moral law, there must be a moral lawgiver. Think about that. Polar bear, a lion, no moral law, no guilt. Only mankind has the law of God written in their heart, as the Bible says, that we can distinguish between good and evil. Point number two is, without evil, there would not be free will. What do I mean by that? Right now, I have, for example, free will to be a vegetarian or eat meat. I can go to the store and buy whatever I want. If you put me on a desert island with just vegetables, then I no longer have free will to choose between being a vegetarian or not. So without evil, we would not have free will. Today we have free will. We know God made us in his image with free will to choose good or to choose evil. Point number three that is that God is holy. God does not have any evil in him. But God uses evil primarily for two purposes, to punish sin or to correct the believer. Let me read from James chapter 1. Verse 2 states, "My brethren, count it all joy when you fall into various trials, knowing that the testing of your faith produces patience. But let patience have its perfect work, that ye may be perfect and complete, lacking nothing." God allows evil in the life of the believer to correct them and to edify them. Now, that answers 80% of the questions. 80% more than any other world theology can answer, including atheism. 20%, there does come a time in a believer's life where they may not have the right answer. And there comes a time in the believer's life when they have to use faith when facing evil or facing trials or facing pain and suffering. We don't have all the answers, but there's times where we have to put our faith in God and say, God knows better. God does not make mistakes, and God has an eternal purpose in all of this.

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My Daily Walk Through the Bible. Matthew 4 and 4 says, "Man shall not live by bread alone, but by every word that proceeds from the mouth of God." Hey, this is Melissa Hall, and I invite you to take a journey with me, a daily walk through the Bible. As we make our daily walk through the Bible, we'll read verses from both the Old and New Testaments. Each day provides yet another opportunity to study God's Word, follow His path, and reacquaint yourself with His promises. When you do these things, you'll be richly blessed. So take the time to walk through His Word every day. Pray fervently, study carefully, do your best, and trust God with the rest. Then you can rest assured that whatever it is, whether it's a question or a problem, maybe even a mountain that you can't climb, God can handle it and will. So I pray you'll join me and be blessed.

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Thank you for listening. God bless.

humbled by his sacrifice is today's lesson from the Proverbs. Proverbs 13 and verse 11. Wealth gotten by vanity shall be diminished, but he that gathereth by labor shall increase. Galatians 6 and verse 14 says, but as for me, I will never boast about anything except the cross of our Lord Jesus Christ, through whom the world has been crucified to me and I to the world. As we consider Christ's sacrifice on the cross, we should be profoundly humbled. It can be hard to even understand that Jesus chose to die on that awful cross just for us. Each one of us is as important to him and to the Father as all of us.

blood for you. He has offered to walk with you through this life and throughout all eternity. As you approach Him today in prayer, think about His sacrifice and His grace and be humble. Remember today's lesson from the Proverbs, humbled by His sacrifice. Wealth gotten by vanity shall be diminished, but he that gathereth by labor shall increase. Proverbs 13 and verse 11.

Now we continue reading from the Word of God, Mark 14:66. As Peter was below in the courtyard, one of the servant girls of the high priest came, and seeing Peter warming himself, she looked at him and said, "You also were with Jesus the Nazarene." But he denied it, saying, "I neither know nor understand what you're talking about." And he went out onto the porch, and a rooster crowed. The servant girl saw him and began once more to say to the bystanders, "This is one of them." But again he denied it. And after a little while the bystanders were again saying to Peter, "Surely you are one of them, for you are a Galilean too." But he began to curse and swear, "I do not know this man you're talking about." Immediately a rooster crowed a second time. And Peter remembered how Jesus had made the remark to him, "Before a rooster crows twice, you will deny me three times." And he began to weep. Mark chapter 15. Early in the morning, the chief priests with the elders and scribes and the whole council immediately held a consultation, and binding Jesus, they led him away and delivered him to Pilate. Pilate questioned him, "Are you the king of the Jews?" And he answered him, "It is as you say." The chief priests began to accuse him harshly. Then Pilate questioned him again, saying, "Do you not answer? See how many charges they bring against you." But Jesus made no further answer, so Pilate was amazed. Now at the feast he used to release for them any one prisoner whom they requested. The man named Barabbas had been imprisoned with the insurrectionists who had committed murder in the insurrection. The crowd went up and began asking him to do as he had been accustomed to do for them. Pilate answered them, saying, "Do you want me to release for you the king of the Jews?" For he was aware that the chief priests had handed him over because of envy. But the chief priests stirred up the crowd to ask him to release Barabbas for them instead. Answering again, Pilate said to them, "Then what shall I do with him whom you call the king of the Jews?" They shouted back, "Crucify him!" But Pilate said to them, "Why, what evil has he done?" But they shouted all the more, "Crucify him!" Wishing to satisfy the crowd, Pilate released Barabbas for them. And after having Jesus scourged, he handed him over to be crucified.

Mark 15:16. The soldiers took him away into the palace, that is the praetorium, and they called together the whole Roman cohort. They dressed him up in purple, and after twisting a crown of thorns, they put it on him, and they began to acclaim him, "Hail, King of the Jews!" They kept beating his head with a reed, and spitting on him, and kneeling and bowing before him. After they had mocked him, they took the purple robe off him and put his own garments on him, and they led him out to crucify him.

We will continue this reading from the Bible, if the Lord wills it, next time. This is The Word, simply reading from the Scriptures without comment. And I'm Nicholas Hope.

0: 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It's a great joke.
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0: 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You're going to love this.
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3: My favorite verse in the Bible is, bodily exercise is of no profit. That's definitely my philosophy.
4: That may be taking the verse out of context just a bit. This is Elizabeth George. In 1 Timothy 4:8, the writer is saying that while godliness is good for all things, bodily exercise does help and is at least a little benefit while you're here on earth. Somewhere I read that walking 20 minutes a day, 4 days a week, burns off 12 pounds in a year. Well, that's all I needed. I started walking, and it's been a regular habit for years. I love to see the sun, feel the wind, watch the seasons change. Even the rain and the heat inspire me. Stamina and energy are boosted by regular exercise. And to be a woman after God's own heart, you need to be fit physically and spiritually.
5: Hello, this is Henry Schaefer, and welcome to Old and New Testament Survey. It is a summary of the books of the Old and the New Testament. Now, what you're going to get here, you're going to get some unique insight concerning each book of the Bible. Key verses that will just jump out at you and bring new revelation to you, relevant truth for today, some special notes that I have dictated and put in my Bible over the years that I have studied. Also, there's going to be a brief but comprehensive summary of each book. Now, you can also look for some wow moments of revelation of truth that we're going to give you. Now, if you're ready to start out on Old and New Testament survey, come on and join us, man. We're going to have a great time studying the Bible together.
6: All right, so grab your Bibles and flip on over there to 2 Kings. 2 Kings. The author uses historical sources that are in our Bible here. He was one of the exiles who lived in Babylon. Perhaps an unknown one. It could be Ezra. Some people say it might be Ezekiel or Jeremiah that wrote the book of Kings. Nevertheless, regardless of, it's in our canon of scripture when we look at it. Let's look at the theme and the purpose of the book of Kings, 2 Kings. 2 Kings continues the history of Elijah as his successor. Elisha. But it also continues what might be termed as the Tale of Two Kingdoms. As such, it continues to trace the history of the northern kingdom of Israel and the southern kingdom of Judah until they finally conquered and taken into captivity. Now, here's what I want to tell you first of all. Right now, if you're sitting in here right now, and there's going to be a couple of dates that if you study the Bible that you should always know. I'm going to give you those dates here in just a moment. Those who are a serious Bible study of a student of the Bible know these dates in the Old Testament. And the date is, when did Israel cease to be Israel? that date, the year. And then the next one will be, when, what's the date when Judah ceased to be a nation? See what I'm talking about? Those two dates, if you're going to read anything or you're going to talk about it, those are normally the two dates that people are going to look for in that. Say somebody says, well, Pastor, what are the two dates? I'm going to tell you in just a few moments, but I want to let you know that's one of the reasons why, listen here, 1 Kings doesn't talk about this. 2 Kings does. Remember, here's what I said. 2 Kings talks about the demise of the northern kingdom and the demise of the southern kingdom. It speaks of in this book right here. That's why it's so important for us to discuss it. So let's look at it right here. So the northern kingdom of Israel and the southern kingdom of Judah until they are finally conquered and taken into captivity. Here's what I'm going to tell you at the beginning. Israel fell to Assyria in 722 B.C. That's a year that you need to know. 722 B.C., the northern kingdom did not exist after that. And Judah fell. Now watch this here. That's 722 B.C. Judah fell to the Babylonians in 586 B.C. And both kingdom and prophets continued to warn the people of God would punish them unless they repented. So the next one, the last one, was when Judah fell. When did it fall? 586 B.C. Those two dates, if you're a real Bible student, you will always know those two dates. You see what I mean? Well, that's what really happened there. It happens here. So 2 Kings teaches us that willful sin in a nation has a woeful end. In 1 and 2 Samuel, here's what happens. The nation is born. 1 Kings, what happens? What happens to Israel in 1 Kings? In 1 and 2 Samuel, the nation is born. In 1 Kings, what happens to the nation? It splits. It divides. So that's what you need. If you're going to read 1 Kings, you know that there was a king that was called Rehoboam and Jeroboam. Rehoboam was who? Solomon's son. And then Jeroboam was who? He was the servant. The one that was, the clothes was rent, it was given to him. So the nation was divided. That you had Jeroboam and you had Rehoboam. And the nation divided. You had the northern kingdom and the southern kingdom. When did that happen? It happened in 1 Kings. 2 Kings, what happens? It still talks about the demise of the two nations, but it also tells you how they ended. That's the purpose. The 1 Kings show you how it began. 2 Kings shows you how they end and all of that. Now, do you have, sister, do you have those copies? Mm-hmm. Do you have my copy, the colored one?
7: You know what? I think I left it in the coffee.
6: I want you to go get that one for me, sure. If you would. But I want you to get your, I want you to get, who has, do you have any of these left? And mm-hmm. Let me have one. Mm-hmm. Now this right here, I looked at giving you some, a handout mm-hmm. tonight. Mm-hmm. And really wanted to show you, if they're colored ones, make colors. If it does, just make colored ones out of that colored one there. But when you look at the chart that you've got here, at the beginning, you're going to find out that there is the United Kingdom. The kingdom is united. Look at the first king. The first king is who? Look at it. Y'all, who's looking at it with me? Am I the only one can read it? Who's the first king?
8: Saul.
6: You see it right here? As you're looking at it, it's the second column right here. Mm-hmm. So who's the first king? Saul. And the kingdom's united. Who's the next king? David, and the kingdom is united. Look at the next one. Who is it? Solomon, and the kingdom's united. Then all of a sudden, look at the big black line. What happens? The kingdom is what?
9: Divided.
6: The kingdom's divided because what takes place is Jeroboam and Rehoboam. Come on in, everybody. Jeroboam and Rehoboam. See Judah? Can everybody look at the left side of their page where the kingdom's divided? You see Judah? Who's the king, the first king of Judah? You can look at it on. Yeah, look at it on. You don't have it. Who is it?
8: Jeroboam.
6: Somebody help me out. I'm not going to go any further until you tell me. Who is it? Rehoboam. And the first king of Israel is who?
10: Jeroboam.
6: So you look at the column from the right hand side. 1, 2, 3, 4. You see it right there? Jeroboam. And then you start seeing how the Judah on the left hand side has good kings, evil kings. Good kings, evil kings. Look at the right hand side, Israel. They're all evil kings when you look down through here. They all wind up in an evil fashion all the way down. Israel never had any good kings at all. I'm looking for the colored, hope she brings me a colored one here. But what I want to do is, now look at both of your kingdoms. Look at it all the way down at the bottom of the page. What does it say at the bottom of the page happened to Judah? They went into Babylonian captivity what year? 586 B.C. Now look at the right-hand side. What happens? When did Israel go into captivity, Assyrian captivity? 722 B.C. This chart right here, if you're going to study and read the book of Kings, 1st and 2nd Kings, even Chronicles, this right here is what you really need to understand to get a pictorial graph of understanding what the book of Kings is about. It's all about the very last two lines on there. Israel goes into captivity, Judah goes into captivity. And then, of course, after that, you start hearing about Esther. You start hearing about the Nehemiah building the walls back. You say they have left their homeland. They're in another land, and that's what all the Bible's about. But this is where they actually leave at. When? 2 Kings is when it actually takes place. Are we doing all right tonight? So these kind of things will help you read and understand Kings a whole lot better. So look at this here. 2 Kings teaches that the willful sin in a nation has a woeful end. 1 and 2 Samuel, the nation's born. 1 Kings, it's divided. 2 Kings, what happens, is called the dispersion. Everybody use the word dispersion. It's the dispersion of the nations. That's the word that you're going to see over and over in theology. Dispersion of the nation. Or the diasporas. You might hear it like that. The diaspora. You'll hear it like that. But this is what they're talking about. After years of pleading with his people through the prophets, God's patience finally turns to discipline just as he promised. Now, there's a few things in here I want to show you in the book of Kings tonight that as you read it and you look at the thing, the colored one looks, oh, that colored one's better. Mm-hmm. Yeah, y'all look at that. Okay, thank you. That's a whole lot better. Everybody happy now? It's like color TV, isn't it? I mean, I'm going black and white, color day. No, we ain't going back, are we? So you see how at the very beginning of the page again, may I reiterate? At the beginning of the page, you see at the top, the very top black bar is called the United Kingdom. And you look there, you see where King Saul is? King David and King Solomon. The kingdom is united. And then because of Solomon's sin, now remember how we went back? Mm-hmm. Because of Solomon's sin, God said, I will not take the kingdom from you, Solomon, but I will take it from your children, your son. So now look at what happens here. On the left-hand side, the second column, you see Rehoboam is the son of who? Solomon. Now look in the right-hand side, under the green bar, where in the first green bar, look up where the king is, it's Jeroboam. See what I mean? So what happens is Rehoboam becomes the king only over Judah. Now what does Judah include? Judah includes two tribes. What are they?
9: Benjamin.
6: Judah and Benjamin. Judah and Benjamin are considered together. The rest of them, the other 10 tribes, went with Jeroboam. Now, Jeroboam was one who fell into idolatry. He was the one who set up idols in Bethel. And he did not want anybody from the northern kingdom to go to Jerusalem to worship the Lord because they would think that they would not return back. So he set up golden calves. Remember that? Two calves. Just like they did when they came off the mountain, when they came out of Egypt. Remember when they came down, that same spirit that said they made a golden calf? Mm-hmm. They said, this is the God that brought you out of Egypt. Well, right here is Jeroboam sets up two calves in the land of Israel so that they would go there and worship the same spirit that was still working there. See what I'm getting at? And then, of course, you see on the left-hand side, let's stay on the right side. See the green? Mm-hmm. You're going to go all the way down to where you see the red line there. It says Israel into Assyrian captivity, 722 B.C., and then you're going to see that for some reason, and I'm going to share you this here, for some reason, that God allowed Judah to continue on. But even in that, God was going to bring judgment. It happened all the way at 586 B.C. That's where it ended at. So keep that with you. That's a good, well, to, you know, there's a lot of different charts. That's the best one I found that would really show you the story of actually what has happened there in the Book of Kings. So because both books were originally one, 1st and 2nd Kings, they shared the same theme and the goal. They teach us how unfaithfulness or disobedience to God's laws in rebellion must lead to God's discipline and the overthrow of the monarchy. The two kingdoms collapse because of the failure of the kings to rule righteously and give heed to God's truth. The key word that is in the Book of Kings, the key term that describes the content would be dispersion or captivities. Dispersion or captivities. Now let's look at the key idea if you was going to look at. Now I'm going to give you a copy of this. You'll get a copy of this at the end, won't they?
7: Yeah,
6: so look, you'll get a copy of this, so you'll have my notes and all. The key idea of this, though, is consequent. Now, when I took the classes, they didn't give you the notes. You had to take your notes yourself. And so you had to run that tape back and forth, back and forth. What did he say? A key idea, consequences. The division and dispersion of the people of Israel and Judah is a somber reminder that no matter how much God loves, wants to love, heal, and forgive, there comes a time when he will always allow his people to reap the consequences of their choices. Now, let me tell you something else that I just found that really came into my mind. You know, there's a lot of people who says that when we become a child of God, which we all are, and that we're all under the dispensation of grace, right? Mm-hmm. That there's no law, there is no curse, no curses or anything like that can affect the child of God. So some say. But let me tell you this here. Let me tell you what I really, really, you know, as the more we do this here, the more God just shows me about things like this here. You know, in 1 Corinthians chapter 11, when we do the communion, mm-hmm. You know, the communion is for all the children of God. Don't you believe that? It's for all of us, right? We are all the children of God. We can take communion. But let me tell you what one thing that the God of grace and love and all that warns us. He tells us to examine ourselves. To make sure that we do not partake of this unworthily. You see what I'm getting at? Because he said the reason that some of you are sick and die or sleep is because you've partaken of the bread and the cup unworthily. Now, for all those who will say that grace covers it all and that no matter you can sin and you can do anything, that God doesn't put anything, I'm going, why does he warn us of consequences there in 1 Corinthians 11? See what I mean? He warns us that this will come on you if you partake of this unworthily. Someone said, well, I'm covered under the blood. You know, you can have unforgiveness in your heart. He's trying to warn you against these things. Make sure you're right with him. Make sure your relationship with your brothers and your sisters are right. That makes sense?
7: Yeah.
6: This is the same God in the New Testament is the same God in the Old Testament. Same God. You understand what I mean? And he's warning these people here, live like you're supposed to live. Do what you're supposed to do. I don't care whether you're Old Testament or New Testament. Do what you're supposed to do. And if you do what God tells you to do, there's blessings that comes. If you don't do what he tells you to do, there's some consequences for disobedience to God. That makes sense?
9: Principle of reaping and sowing.
6: Principle of reaping and sowing. Very good. So, without God's blessings, the people fell prey to the attacks of their much stronger neighbors. It's important to remember that the people's choices and actions, not God's, they reap what they have sown. There you go, bro. That's what they have. So we're going to talk about some of the key chapters that are in here. Let me see how I want to do this here. I've got a lot of different resources that I looked at. Because I really want to put together a good picture for you. There's a number of chapters that falls, key chapters that falls into the category. And we're just going to talk to you about them real quick. Look here. In chapter 2 is a key chapter because why? Elijah is taken to heaven. He along with just as Enoch, they were raptured, taken up. Normal men raptured and taken up. Prior to death, they have never died. Very key, because God shows us in principle there that whether you believe in the rapture or not, or you believe that people can be taken up to heaven and changed and even be preserved for thousands of years, this is the picture of it right here. Elijah and Enoch. And many theologians believe that those will be the two prophets that comes back in the end of days.
10: Yes.
6: At the beginning of tribulation. And will be on the earth for 3.5 years. And that they will bring forth preaching and bring forth judgment from Jerusalem for 3.5 years. And then they will die. God would allow the enemies to overtake them. They will die. They will lay in the streets for 3 days. Then all of a sudden their life will return to them. And then what will happen? Whoosh, they're taken up out of there. So many will say that the key chapter here with Elijah is this, is that it his taking up into the chariot of whirlwind, it opens up so much more that could happen. See what I mean? Along with Enoch, it happened to him as well. Something happened to these men, and it opens up the possibility of understanding about a real rapture. If you don't believe in the rapture, you have to look at what happened to these two men. Something happened to them, and it goes along with exactly like that. Elijah taken to heaven. Chapter 4 is Elijah's miracle for the widow. And let's do this here while I am looking at that. Let's look at 2 Kings chapter 4. Remember there was something that I said about this Sunday? I talked about it Sunday. Look at 2 Kings chapter 4. And it's the widow. The widow's miracle. And what we're talking about is she has a child. And this child dies. Now look at it here. 2 Kings chapter 4 verse 20. And when he had taken him, he brought him to his mother. He sat on her knees till noon. And then what happened? He died. So we know that this child that Elijah had spoken of, her going to have a child, this child dies. Okay? And then, of course, you know that if you know the story, I'm not here to preach you, teach you the whole story, but the story is she goes, finds him. Mm-hmm. He comes to where the boy is at. And look what happens here in verse 34. And he went up and lay on the child, and he put his mouth upon his mouth and his eyes upon his eyes and his hands upon his hands, and he stretched himself upon the child, and the flesh of the child did what? Waxed warm. Now look at what he says here. Then he returned and walked into the house, and went up to and fro. He walked in the house to and fro, and went up and stretched himself upon him, and the child did what?
11: He
6: sneezed 7 times. See what I'm talking about? And the child opened his eyes. Now, let's just talk about I'm going to say it while I'm teaching on it here in 2 Kings, is that when we do deliverance with people, that there's one of the signs of deliverance is what?
11: Sneezing.
6: I just believe that Elijah rebuked the spirit of death, and what he was praying against was happening, and the spirit of death left what? This boy, left this house, left this boy, and the sign of deliverance. For those who don't know this here, I mean, you just read, you go, well, I wonder why he was sneezing, and God was doing something. No, we know if you've been anything to do with deliverance, sneezing is one of the signs. Mm-hmm. And when I saw this here, I'm going, I believe he rebuked that spirit of death.
10: Yes.
6: Huh? You know what I mean? That spirit was still on that body.
10: Premature death.
6: You know what I mean? Premature death. Mm-hmm. And when he commanded that spirit, or ever how he did it, that spirit left that body, and then that's the sign. That's the visible sign of a manifestation of a spirit leaving, the sneezing, and I think that's what happened here in that. Can I get somebody, when you say amen, that means you agree.
10: Amen.
6: Amen. So, I mean, it's something that we look at. You see what I'm getting at? And then in chapter 4, it's the prayer of the servant and the capture of Assyria. Chapter 17, Israel's fall and the Assyrian captivity in 722 B.C. Chapters 18 and 19 is Sennacherib's invasion of Judah and Hezekiah's prayer. Chapters 22 and 23 is Josiah's revival, reforms, and renewal. And then the fall of of Judah to Babylon in 586 B.C. Let's look at the key verse here for a moment. The key verse is 2 Kings 23:27. And the Lord said, watch this here now. Here's the key verse and what he said he's going to do. Someone says, this is a key verse. And what that key verse is what? 2 Kings 23. Now look here. Y'all see your ink pen? When we talk about a key verse out of the whole Bible, you don't mark anything. You need to put something around this verse. Because why? It's the key verse. So when you look at it, 27. I'm marking mine right here. Verse 27, and here's what he says. And the Lord said, I will remove Judah also out of my sight, as I have removed who?
12: Israel.
6: And will cast off this city, Jerusalem, which I have chosen, and the house of which I said, my name shall be there. That's the key verse. That's all that 2 Kings is about. Is that right there? See, I'm going to cast off Judah. I'm going to get rid of Israel. And I'm going to let the house that I put my name on, I'm going to let it go too. Isn't that crazy that God put that in the Bible like that? Don't you like studying the Word?
12: Amen.
6: So when we look at, that's the key verse. So let's talk about key people. The key people in the book of Elijah. I mean, in the book of 2 Kings. You're going to find out the name of Elijah, Elisha, Josiah. Josiah we're going to talk about here in just a moment. Who knows Josiah? Who knows what Josiah did? Who knows how old Josiah was when he came to the throne?
13: Eight.
6: What did how old?
13: Seven.
6: How old was and what did Josiah do?
13: He reigned as king,
6: but what did he do? What did he find? He found something. It was very important.
12: Book of the law.
6: Book of the law, but who found it? One of the scribes found it. Shaphan the scribe. So you've got to look at this. This story here of 2 Kings in 2 Kings with Josiah is very important. Naaman. Very important. Now, let me tell you what we see here in the book with Naaman. We see Naaman has a leprosy, right?
12: Mm-hmm.
6: He has a leprosy. Mm-hmm. He has a friend he has an understudy by the name of who? Gehazi. Mm-hmm. Remember, Gehazi wanted to get some clothes, get some money, and all the merchandise. He merchandised the gospel and everything. And then the prophet of God said this here. The watch this here now. He says the leprosy that Naaman has is now on you.
12: Oh, wow.
6: Remember that? And Gehazi was white, leprous as snow. What happened? What happened there? I mean, let's stay with what we believe. It was a transference of the spirit. Transfer of the spirit went from him, a spirit of leprosy, went from him and went where?
12: Naaman.
6: Went to Gehazi.
12: Naaman.
6: To Gehazi. Naaman had it. Naaman had it. He washed. It left him, right? And then he had the authority to be able to pronounce judgment on what? On Gehazi, and he got the leprosy. Isn't that crazy?
12: Mm-hmm.
6: That's the same thing what Jesus did in the New Testament, though. When he would cast out demons, he would speak to demons and different things like that. He even allowed the demons to go where? See what I'm talking about? I mean, it's the same God, same Bible, everything. We just don't want to piece it together. First of all, we don't want to believe it. That makes sense? So, now, and also, you're going to talk about King Hezekiah there in it. So, now let's go ahead and flip through some of these things here. I want you to look at your chart there for a moment. And when you look at your chart, I want you to see what happens here at 722 BC mark on the right-hand side. When you look at the right-hand side, you're going to see on the left-hand side, you're going to see the kingdom of Judah lasted for well over another 100 years there, the kingdom of Judah. And then we have to ask ourselves, why? Why did it last longer than the other one did? Now, first of all, let me tell you what happened here with Assyria coming in. Now, this is going to make a lot of sense to you when you talk about the New Testament. Let me tell you how this fits together with the New Testament. There, look on your chart right here, and you're going to see on the right-hand side, you're going to see King Hoshea. King Hoshea, you see him right there? Hoshea is the last king that is in the kingdom of Israel. Now, what happens is that he was able to save Samaria by doing this. He was able to, Assyria is coming in, and he's able to stop Assyria coming into Israel for a period of time by paying tribute. That's what they did. They say, hey, don't come in, we'll give you money. And that's what I would do too. You do know that Islam does that to everybody else too. You know that? Is that when they finally take over a nation, that you become vassals, and you come to where if you're going to live under our rule, Islamic rule, you know you're an infidel, but you're going to pay me. You're going to pay. You pay tax. And that's what happens to, you know, that's still going on over there. Well, see, that's the same thing. That's the same principle that takes place that you see here in the Bible here. You see that King Hoshea is paying tribute to the king of Assyria so that Israel can stay formed together. But what happens in 722, he rebels against the king. And what happens is they come on in and they actually destroy all of Samaria. I mean, all of the northern kingdom. But let me tell you what happens here. The name of the king is my name of King Sargon.
5: 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I hope you've enjoyed the program. 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If you've got any comments or got any questions, look forward to seeing you again. God bless.

0: Hello, this is Henry Schaefer, and welcome to Old and New Testament Survey. It is a summary of the books of the Old and the New Testament. Now, what you're going to get here, you're going to get some unique insight concerning each book of the Bible, key verses that will just jump out at you and bring new revelation to you, relevant truth for today, some special notes that I have dictated and put in my Bible over the years that I have studied. Also, there's going to be a brief but comprehensive summary of each book. Now, you can also look for some wow moments of revelation of truth that we're going to give you. Now, if you're ready to start out on Old and New Testament Survey, come on and join us, man. We're going to have a great time studying the Bible together. King Sargon of Syria. Now, what happens is that his philosophy was this, is that when you go in, you go into a place and you take it over, is that you take all the people that's in that land and you take them out. You take them back to your homeland because they're going to be what? Slaves. But then what you do is now you have all of these people who really want land on their own. You know, they want a fresh start. You send all of your people from Assyria over here into the northern kingdom. See what I mean? For all the tribes. You understand? He takes the children of Israel out. Now, by the way, that when he takes them out, they never come back. The 10 tribes of the north never return. When they are taken out, they are dispersed into all the nations. But what happens is Assyria brings their people in, and they're called Samaritans. And because of what few Jews were left in the land, now the Samaritans come in, and there's a mixture between Jews and Samaritans that are of the northern kingdom. So all the people who were true Jews that lived in Judah and that were part of Jerusalem, they hated the Samaritans. Remember this in the New Testament? Why the Jews hated Samaritans so much? The reason they hated them so much, that they just lived right next door to them, and they would have been the northern kingdom. But what happened at this time is when they're taken out, and they have been repopulated with all of these pagans. And the Jews hated the pagan religion being mixed with Israel, with the true God. See what I'm getting at? And that's why they hated them so much. This studying of the 2 Kings and putting this together for you makes the Bible come alive. Makes you understand the purpose of why this is put together here in the Bible. Does that make sense what we're saying here? Yeah. But then there's more to it than that. So that's where they fall in at, okay? And now you got all these pagans around on the outside of Jerusalem, all the outside in Judah. They're surrounded by all these people, and Israel, Judah is able to stay afloat for another 100 years or so. Why? Look at your paper here, and I'll show you why they're able to do it. The reason is, look at this here. Hezekiah, 716 to 787, Hezekiah is a good king. Hezekiah is the one who tore down all the altars of the people around. He got rid of all the things. You know why? He's learning what happened to who? Look next door. Look what happened, guys, to them. So he realizes he's going to get his thing, you know, and Hezekiah is one of the best kings ever that they had ever had. He was one of the smartest kings that they had ever had, was King Hezekiah. He was a good king. And then what takes place, as you're moving on down through there, Hezekiah has a son, but the king is called Manasseh. Now, Manasseh is one of the most wicked kings that has ever lived. He's evil. He's an evil king. See what it says right there on the right-hand side? Evil. He's an evil king. Now look on the after that, then he has Ammon. Ammon, now look at his son. Look how evil his son is. Is he evil? What does it say about him? Evil, evil. He is wicked, Ammon. But what happens now, we're talking about this is getting ready to go to destruction. But look what happens here before it goes into destruction. Josiah comes on the scene. And Josiah's a young boy, 7 years old, what have you, and he reigns. And he is a good king. King Josiah is a young boy that doesn't know very much about the Bible or knows anything about God at all. And he has a Shaphan, the scribe, and he has those who are over the temple, and realize that one day while they were dusting the temple off, they found a scroll. And when they found the scroll, they found out that it was the word of God that was rolled up in the temple walls and hidden in the temple. Now, this is in your Bible. This is, it's hidden in the temple. And when they read the scroll, then they bring it to Josiah, and Josiah reads the scroll. It's read to him. Then he realized that he has the opportunity to change Judah and make it so that it could prosper, and it does under his reign. So you got to realize now we're working towards destruction, but goodness is slowing it down. Amen. See what I mean? Amen. So you have good kings that is in the process of slowing down this happening. And this is the same thing that's happened in America, I believe, as well.
1: Yes.
0: You know what I mean? That God, there's judgment is coming. Mm-hmm. It's going to happen. You can't have the hundreds of years that we've had of disobedience to God.
1: Amen.
0: Killing millions of babies.
1: Yeah.
0: And don't think God's going to wink at this.
1: No.
0: And I don't care how good a president you have or what kind of guy. You can put Billy Graham up there yourself. Judgment's coming.
1: No.
0: That make sense what we're saying? And then you have Jehoiakim, and then Zedekiah. He's the last king that takes place. So let's stay with Hoshea there for a moment. Jump back to that. Now, that was it. Israel was brought to the end. Now, let's pick up with the survival of Judah, just like we went down there. Judah's renewal. Hezekiah, chapters 18 to 20, Hezekiah trusts in the Lord. That's what he does. The Lord delivers Hezekiah in chapter 19. The Lord heals Hezekiah. Now, when you look at how he was healed, Hezekiah was healed. Not only that, but how many more years did he have added to his life?
2: 15.
0: Was it 15 more years into his life? Mm-hmm. That I don't. Is there anybody else in the Bible that got 15 years like that? I don't know. I don't think so. Anyway, Hezekiah gets healed, and all of a sudden, we're going to pick up chapters 21 through 25. That's Judah's regression. Manasseh rejects the Lord. It's interesting that Hezekiah's son would undo all that he had accomplished in righteousness. And during the 55 years of Manasseh's reign, he committed every pagan atrocity. And under his leadership, Judah, here's what the Bible says, he did more evil than the nations of the Lord had destroyed before all the Israelites. In fact, Manasseh was blamed for the eventual fall of Jerusalem from Manasseh. He was the most evil one that ever had, that had happened. But then what happens, the Lord touches the next one called Josiah. Manasseh's grandson, Josiah, was 8 years old when his father Amon died, and he became king. And he was 18 when he began to repair the temple, which had decayed during the previous 55 years. Hilkiah, the high priest, found the book of the law. They think it was probably the book of Deuteronomy is what he found. And he read it to the king. Josiah feared God's wrath and inquired of a prophetess named Huldah about Judah's future. She predicted that Judah would be destroyed, but Josiah would not see it because he had personally repented. That he was such a good king, he said, I'm still going to destroy this place. The prophetess, Huldah, said, I'm going to destroy it, but you're not going to see it, Josiah, because you had a tender heart towards me. It's going to be the other ones. Now we're going to talk about the actual destruction that happened to Jerusalem. Am I boring y'all tonight?
2: No.
0: Anyway, this is the Bible put together. And I'm telling you what, now I'm not nowhere near, you got all these instructors and they do all this stuff. I think a lot of times what they do, they make it so difficult, so hard, they can't put the simple story together. It's hard to interpret. They've got it, and they got so much knowledge, but they can't put it together so we can understand it. And if you've got this in your mind of how this plays out very simply, then you can start plugging the rest of the Bible into these things. That's why it's called survey. Once you do a survey, that's your stick man, and then you can start plugging the rest of the Bible around it. See what I'm getting at? So let's just talk about the dispersion here for a moment that actually takes place. The destruction of Judah is in chapter 25. So let's go ahead and flip over to to chapter 25. And notice is that it's the last chapter that we have here. Jerusalem again is besieged. Look here, verse 4. Zedekiah is taken, his sons are slain, and his eyes are put out. Those are the things that we're going to talk about. Okay? Zedekiah is the last king of who?
2: Judah.
0: Last king of Judah. All right? So Zedekiah, now watch this here. Babylon has already come against Israel. Here's what I want y'all to know. When you start from this point on in the Bible, you're going to hear the name Israel. But who is Israel talking? What is he talking about?
1: God's chosen people.
0: He's talking about God's chosen people. He is. But you're going to find out that Judah takes on the name of what?
1: Israel.
0: You see what I'm getting at?
2: Mm-hmm.
0: So if you're reading the Bible before this 2 Kings and you read Israel, you're talking about what? The 10 northern tribes.
2: Right.
0: And you have the tribe of Judah.
2: Mm-hmm.
0: You see what I mean? And Benjamin is part of that. But Benjamin is so small that it gets sucked up into Judah. That's what happens. All right, so you have those two things. Now, once it's taken away, I mean, once Israel's gone and Judah's taken away in captivity and you start reading your Bible again, now you're going to start hearing the term Israel again. But Israel is only talking, what is he talking about? Jerusalem and the group around it. See what I mean? He's not talking about the 10 tribes up north. He's talking about, he assigns it again, Israel, in that. You may even hear the term Ephraim. Or different things like that. But he's always talking about now this group that is left. And he's talking about what he's going to bring back to that. See what I mean? Okay, so look at this here. Chapter 25. Zedekiah led a final revolt against Babylon. Now Babylon had been coming against Israel, Judah for a period of time. But they were able to withstand it. And I believe even at this time that they had put in a vassal king. Zedekiah was a vassal king. This is the way I understand it, that Babylon had taken a king and put him in or set him up as king in this area. See what I mean? To pay tribute, just like the other ones did. See what I mean? So he was going to stay off. He was going to stay off Babylon. But look what happened. Zedekiah led a final revolt against Babylon. He said, we're not going to pay you no more money. See what I'm getting at? Against the warnings of the prophet Jeremiah and being a siege that led to the starvation and eventually the burning of Jerusalem. The temple was stripped of its... Now, this is all in chapter 25. You can read it. The temple was stripped of its furnishings. Zedekiah was forced to watch his sons executed, and then Zedekiah's eyes were put out of his, so that the memory would remain that when he was led into captivity, he saw his sons put to death. Then they took his eyes out in that. And then when evil Merodach became king in Babylon, he released Jehoiakim and provided a stipend for him. And that means what he had done. The stipend means when Jehoiakim, the king, had been released in Babylon, he supported him with food and clothing until the time he died. He treated the king as if he was a prisoner, but he gave him food and he took care of him. He just kind of took care of him. That's what it's saying here. The king of Babylon did do that. He took care of the king. While he was there. And God still had a king in Israel and Judah could be restored if they only would have repented. You see that? So he had the king, but if they had repented, that God could have restored things, but they chose what?
1: Not
0: to do it. So when you look at 2 Kings, again, it's the demise of the two kingdoms. The northern kingdom falling in 722 B.C. and then 586 B.C. is when Judah falls and it's under King Zedekiah when it happens. So let's look at it here in verse 4, chapter 25. And the city was broken up, and all the men of war fled by night by the way of the gate between the two walls, which is by the king's garden. Now the Chaldeans were against the city round about, and the king went the way towards the plain. And the army of the Chaldeans pursued after the king and overtook him in the plains. Now, let me say this here. Knowing what I have said makes it easier to read. Doesn't it?
2: Mm-hmm.
0: When knowing the story makes it easier to read and more interesting to read.
2: Mm-hmm.
0: Because you kind of like you know the plot.
2: Mm-hmm.
0: And you know what's happening. Now you start to fill it in. Let's see exactly what took place here. So they took the king, brought him up to the king of Babylon, to Riblah, and they gave judgment against him, and they slew the sons of Zedekiah before the eyes, and put out his eyes in Zedekiah, and bound him with fetters and brass, and carried him into Babylon. And in the fifth month, and it goes on down there and talks about what all had happened. But you can see where they stole everything, they took everything out of the house. Oh, here it is. Verse 27. Same chapter. Let's pick it up. That evil Merodach, that king of Babylon, in the year that he began to reign, did lift up the head of Jehoiakim, king of Judah, out of prison. And he spake kindly to him, and set his throne above the throne of the kings that were with him in Babylon, and changed his prison garments, and did eat bread continually before him all the days of his life. And his allowance was a continual allowance given him of the king, a daily rate for every day, all the days of his life. So that even though his see, that's the reason why, see, King Zedekiah was a vassal king that was put in. This is the real king here that it's speaking of. See what I'm talking about? And he was in Babylon as well. Zedekiah was eyes taken out. This king right here, God was still preserving him in that. And then, of course, now you start to pick up the book of Chronicles in that as well. So let me see what else we got right here. Yeah, so here's what I want to tell you about the different empires. You're going to talk about, you're going to hear the empire of Assyria. Now, Assyria had different leaders that were under Assyria. There wasn't one king or one leader. But one of the main ones that you need to know of, if you're ever going to do anything with history, you need to know the name of Sargon, S-A-R-G-O-N. That's the king. That's one of the leaders of the Assyrian Empire, Sargon II, 722 to 705 B.C. And here's what it says about this empire here, or the leader, Samaria. Remember we said in 722 B.C. what happened?
1: Northern
0: kingdom falls. We call that land what? Samaria. And who lived there? Samaritans. But the Samaritans were who? People who were brought in from the other parts of the world to populate around Samaria. See what I mean? So they were half-breeds. And that's what, because they mixed with the people. They had Jews there. They mixed with the people and they became half-breeds and they mixed with the religion. And that's why true Jews hated Samaritans. Remember the woman at the well?
2: Mm-hmm.
0: So you, what are you even talking to me for? And now that you know the story, she wasn't even supposed to be part of this. See what I'm getting at? She was a half-breed. Okay, so King Sargon II, Samaria held out for 3 years, but the death of Shalmaneser changed nothing. In fact, Sargon not only defeated Israel, but began the terrible deportation of Jews to Assyria. It's under King Sargon. That's just something that when you start studying this, I mean, I wanted to know what happened. Who did this? And Sargon is the one who actually did it. He started the out. Now, let me tell you what happens. Is kings believe and rule different ways. The king of Babylon, who was that? Everybody say. Nebuchadnezzar had the same idea as Sargon did of the Assyrians. What did they do? They took the best and the brightest. They took all the people. Now, what Sargon did, they took them all out. What Nebuchadnezzar did, he took the best out.
2: Mm-hmm.
0: When he took over Judah, he took the best and the brightest and left what?
1: Words.
0: I don't want you here with me. I got to feed you and take care of you.
1: Yeah.
0: But he wanted the best and the brightest. That's where Daniel and all of these different ones, Shadrach, Meshach, all of them are there. But now here's what's happening. We're going to pick up as we read about this here. In 586 B.C., they leave out, right? But there's going to come a time when God's going to bring them back. Mm-hmm. When he brings them back, these people are going to come back and rebuild the temple. God has to change the leadership. Sargon believed in pulling everybody out. Nebuchadnezzar believed in pulling the best and the brightest out. But who comes on the scene, and I think it's Isaiah 44 or 45, who comes on the scene that's going to allow Israel to go back to Babylon, go back to Judah to rebuild Jerusalem? Remember, it's going to be Nehemiah. And then what's going to happen? But here's the point I'm trying to make is kings rule different. They had different philosophy. This king would be King Cyrus. King Cyrus was not a king that believed you should take the people out of the land. King Cyrus says you should let the people stay in the land and you rule from that vantage point. They'll be happy in their home. You just got to rule from there. So King Cyrus, Persia, has overthrown the Babylonian kingdom. Nebuchadnezzar's gone, so his philosophy's gone. King Cyrus comes on the scene, and he says, Nehemiah, what's wrong with you, Nehemiah? He says, we got a sad face. He said, well, my hometown's all tore up. And King Cyrus's idea about being a good

0: pay them money. Now, you're still going to be our slaves, but you're just going to be happy in your land doing it. See what I'm getting at? So that's all the different things that's happened there. Hopefully I put that together. Because I didn't want to take them out of the land and never get back to the land. I want to show you how they get back. And we're going to cover that when we get over into Nehemiah and Ezra and different ones. We'll talk about how they're able to actually to come back into the promised land. All right. Everybody happy? You all right?
1: Yeah.
0: Everybody happy?
2: Yes.
0: Everybody excited?
2: Yes.
0: All right. So hopefully we put together a story for you, an understanding, so that when you read 2 Kings, why God. See, now you know why. Now listen here. Now you know why 2 Kings is in the Bible. You see the importance of it? If that wasn't in there, we wouldn't know. Why? All of a sudden, they're just gone. This is God's Word verified. This is history. History that took place. All right. Got anybody got any questions or anything? Down the side. Tom, you got anything? Anybody got a comment?
3: The only thing that I remember was that during the time that Hezekiah asked for his life when he was sick, it was God. I believe, it's just my opinion from what I was reading, that God was trying to spare Israel of the worst king being born during that time. If he had died, his son Manasseh wouldn't have been born.
0: Yep.
3: But he gave him 15 extra years, and in those 15 years...
0: of prosperity.
3: Yeah.
0: Yeah, that's good stuff. I like that.
4: Was Sargon one of the first kings that invaded him?
0: He was part of the Assyrian kingdom.
4: Okay.
0: Now the Assyrian kingdom had several leaders.
4: Right.
0: When you study their history, let's talk about. You're going to there's Tilgath-Pileser. You have Shamazer, Sargon II, Sennacherib. You're going to hear that, and there's a couple of others that is in in secular history,
4: right.
0: Verified. So the Bible vindicates secular history. You know what I mean? Like this one, King Sargon, 722 to 705. He's the one that did pull the people out. So yeah, if you just read the Bible and you just talk about Assyria, but you hear names, why is there so many Assyria? Who are the kings or the generals that was used? And once you know the history of them and kind of got it in your mind, and you know, this is the way I'm gonna tell you the way I always remember it. This is the way I remember it. It's in 722 B.C., King Sargon was the one who pulled all the Jews out and sent them back to Assyria. He pulled them out, evacuated them. And then he sent his people back, the Assyrians, and they become Samaritan half-breeds with their religions that tainted Israel's true religion, and that's why they hated them so bad. If you remember that, then you'll be able to read the New Testament with understanding. That makes sense? That's why they were at the well, the woman at the well, again, like we said. Or what was the other one about the...
4: scraps.
0: Who was the one that was on the side of the road?
4: The Good Samaritan.
0: See what I'm talking about? Now it's talking about, why are you doing this to me? You shouldn't. The Levite come by here and he did, but the Samaritan did. See what I'm talking about? So, I mean, when you have that little bit of history, it makes it reading the New Testament just a lot more. Gives it a lot more color and a lot more understanding. Anything? Anybody? Comments? Anything in the back? Anybody?
5: Do you think, Pastor, that the way the people of God, the Israelites, Northern Kingdom, or even Judah, how they respond to God, do you think is a lot of foreshadowing, even how we can interpret our lives and how we respond to God, and parallels can be drawn there?
0: Yes, sir. I do. I think it can happen with our own life. There could be times when, let's talk about King Hezekiah. Hezekiah was a good king. Gave him 15 more years. But Hezekiah's latter end wasn't that good. The Bible says that he was sick. And then God gives Isaiah a word and say, I'm talking about what can happen. So Hezekiah's a good king, gets 15 more years. But Isaiah goes back and tells him, he says, God has seen your tears. He repented. He says, I'm going to give you 15 more years. And he says, well, what's the sign that you're going to do this? He says, what do you want me to do? He says, do you want me to let the sundial go down you know, increase 10 degrees? He goes, no, because, see, the sundial normally increased 10 degrees. It's like your watch. It normally

0: It goes down. He says, what I want it to do is I want it to go back. It might have been 10 degrees. Mm-hmm. I want it to go back 10 degrees. So that means what happened is that he didn't make the sun go forward. He actually stopped and made the sun go backwards, and it showed up on the sundial. I mean, what a miracle that God did that for King Hezekiah. But who knows what King Hezekiah's last end is? King Hezekiah was sick. He was diseased in his feet. And he sought not to the Lord, but he sought to the physicians, and he died. That's what happened to King Hezekiah. Now, we don't want to preach that, but he is trying. But that's what he's showing us. You can have all this good stuff. And he was sick at one time, and he cried, and he said, get your house in order. You're going to die. You know, and Isaiah changes everything. But when he got sick later on in his life, and he got diseased in his feet, he says he sought not to the Lord. But he sought to physicians. And the Bible says physicians. And I guess what physicians are?
1: Doctors.
0: Whatever you want to call them. They're physicians. And they died. So I think what it is, it's not a matter of whether physicians are bad or whatever. It's what's his faith in? What was his faith in that? And when his faith is not in the Lord. You know, so God, and honest will be that God uses physicians to help us to do things. See what I'm getting at? But his faith was not in God at all. It was in the physicians. I'm going to turn to them and let them help me in that.
1: Like he forgot God.
0: So to answer your thing, I think just that one man, that one king, mm-hmm. we can do all the good in our life. But when it comes down to dying, if we're not trusting the Lord, it's not going to be a good thing. And I think that's what the kingdom is as well. I think America, you know.
1: Can you go up to Congress and the White House and teach this? Well,
0: they probably wouldn't let me.
2: With all the evil kings versus the ones that were good, it's only a small remnant. It's always been a small remnant.
0: Small remnant, yep. Let's pray and dismiss. You ready? Father, we love you. Thank you for today. Thank you for your blessing. Thank you for the time to come together tonight, Lord, and declare your word.
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6: 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This is Brother Richie Enloe proclaiming the greatest message known to man, the gospel of Jesus Christ. The gospel is the greatest piece of news that has ever come to man on planet Earth. 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
7: I am preaching today for a title, God's One Man Plan. God's One Man Plan. God has a one-man plan, and I'm not the man, and you are not the man, and neither is any other man the man. But Jesus is God's one-man plan. Romans chapter 5, verses 12 through 19, but I only am going to read three verses beginning in verse 17. For by one man's offense, death reigned by one. Much more they which receive the abundance of grace and the gift of righteousness shall reign in life by one, Jesus Christ. Therefore, as by the offense of one, was by one unto condemnation, even so by the righteousness of one, the free gift came upon all men unto justification of life by one, Jesus Christ. Verse 19, for as by one man's disobedience many were made sinners, so by the obedience of one shall many be made righteous. 11 times in Romans chapter 5, the reference is to by one or through one. By one man or through one man. This is talking and giving us a contrast between the first Adam and the last Adam, which is Jesus Christ. A contrast of two individuals, two headstreams, two great ancestors available to us. I want to tell you that there was two falls in God's creation. The fall of angels and the fall of man. These two falls are entirely different. The fall of angels and the fall of men, it's entirely different. The angels fell individually. The angels fell singly as individuals. They are spirit beings. They stood in the presence of God. They looked upon the face of God. They fell by transgression in Lucifer's rebellion. Man was made in flesh. And the Bible said, no man hath seen God at any time. Man has never seen God, although we did see the man Christ Jesus. We'll talk about him a little later. We saw the Messiah, but no man can see God and live. So there is a redemption plan in place for man, whereas there is not a redemption plan in the fall of angels. But the angels fell individually, but man fell by a unit, or as a unit. The human race, Adam, we all fell instantaneously as a unit. So in Romans chapter 5, there is something here that is called retroactive position. Now that sounds fancy, but it's really very simple. Retroactive position, we see this in Romans 5. It's where we get the credit, or we get put into a position based upon the actions of another. You received some things from Adam. There are some things available to you through Jesus Christ, the Son of God. Let me say it this way. I want you to catch this. You nor I were present when Adam sinned. We were not there. But yet we get the credit in a bad kind of a way. In a bad way, we get the credit for all the bad through Adam. Why is it so doggone hard for people to believe and to receive and accept that in the same way and in a good way, in a gospel way, even though you were not there when Jesus suffered and died on the cross for your sins? You were not there and you had no input. You were not there in the Garden of Eden with Adam taking the forbidden fruit. You had no input. But by retroactive position, you get the credit in a bad way from Adam and in a good way from Jesus Christ. Folks, this is the gospel. This is the good news. Accept it and celebrate it. Adam disobeyed God in his garden, in the Garden of Eden. Whereas Jesus obeyed the Father in his garden, the Garden of Gethsemane. Retroactive position. When we believe and accept Jesus by faith and repentance and by turning to him by a new birth, we get the credit for his obedience. My obedience is great, but his obedience is far better. I get the credit for his obedience. I get the credit for his death. By retroactive position, by faith, I receive his death, his burial, his resurrection, his obedience. Hallelujah. That's the gospel that I'm preaching today. It is as if God today sees only two men. The two individuals, the two headstreams, the first Adam and the last Adam in Romans chapter 5. God sees you, reckons you, in the position of a sinner through Adam, or in the position of a child of God through his Son, Jesus Christ. We are either rolled up into Adam, or we are rolled up into Jesus. Retro Adam and retro Jesus. Retro condemnation by one. Retro justification by one. Retro judgment by one. Retro the free gift of grace by one. Romans 5. retro disobedience or retro obedience. Retro death entering into the human race, and death reigned by one, by Adam. But life, retro life, entered into the human race, and we reign in life by one, even in Jesus Christ. God's one man plan, and the plan that you want is option A, the Son of God, Jesus Christ, whereby you receive the good. Hallelujah. Simeon's prophecy. Let's move on to Luke chapter 2. Simeon's prophecy. Luke chapter 2 and verse 34. I'm reading. And Simeon blessed them. This is Mary and Joseph. And said to Mary his mother, behold, this child is set for the fall and the rise of many in Israel, and for a sign that shall be spoken against, and yea, a sword shall pierce through thine heart also, Mary, that the thoughts of many hearts may be revealed. The fall and the rise. This child who became a man, who is God's one man plan, this child is set for the rise and the fall. Simeon was an elderly man in Jerusalem. He was just and devout. He was full of the Holy Ghost. The occasion of his prophecy is when Jesus is 40 days old. He is brought into the temple to be presented according to the law. His mother Mary is to partake in the purification rite of her cleansing. But he says, this child, Simeon takes the child from her hands, and he prophesies, this child is set for the fall and the rise. He says, Mary, a sword is going to pierce through thine heart also. Mary's sword was a mother's agony and sorrow and pain in seeing her son crucified some 30-some years later. Simeon uttered, Lord, let now thy servant depart in peace, for my eyes have seen thy salvation. A light to lighten the Gentiles, and the glory of thy people Israel. He said, this child is going to be spoken against. He's going to be a sign. Really, he's saying he's going to divide the nation into two, the fall and the rise. He's really going to divide all of the race of humanity, all of us, into two, the fall and the rise of many. Every man's heart is going to be revealed by him. This child who became a man, God's one man plan, the rise and the fall. Every man's eternity goes through Jesus. Every man's eternal destiny goes through Jesus. You rise by him or you fall by him. But whether you rise or whether you fall, it will be by him, Jesus Christ of Nazareth, the Jesus Christ of the Bible, and the Jesus in which I'm preaching. Absolutely no man can remain neutral at the hearing of his message and his gospel. This child is set for the fall and the rise. This man, the fall and the rise, God's one-man plan. I've got to move on and hurry here. 1 Timothy 2 and 5. God's one-man plan. There is one God and one mediator between God and man, the man Christ Jesus. Did you hear that? One mediator, one-man plan. One mediator, not Mary, not Peter, Paul, or some pope or some priest. There's one mediator between God and men, the man Christ Jesus, God's one-man plan. God will not hear you, nor will he listen to you, unless you come to him through the mediator, Jesus Christ. He is the only one who has ever been God and man. He's been on both sides, the only one to ever do so. He sits on the throne of heaven, but yet he has walked the shores of this earth. He is 100% God, but yet he was made in the form of man. He can sit in between God and man because he knows completely both sides. Hallelujah. So he's the in-between, the go-between, the mediator, the intercessor, The Son of God became the Son of Man so that the sons of men might become the sons of God. Jesus is God's one-man plan. The man Christ Jesus. He's the God-man. The man advocate. The man representer. Mediating for man. Interceding for man. Touched with all the feelings of man's infirmity. Acquainted with the griefs of man. God's one-man plan. He's the only man who can take the hand of man and place it in the hand of God. Hallelujah. Bridging the gap. Repairing the breach of a broken relationship between God and men. Restoring and reconciling man back to his God. It's Jesus, the only one, the one-man plan. I will say it again today in closing. Jesus is God's one-man plan. I'm not the man. You're not the man. No other man is the man, because Jesus is the man, God's one-man plan. God bless you today. Unfortunately, our time is up for today, but we hope that this word has been a real blessing to you. If you want to be saved today, if you feel right now an inner tugging at your heart, that is the Holy Spirit. The Holy Spirit is drawing you. He is knocking on your heart's door. I'm about to lead you in prayer, and I just want you to call out to God and make these words sincerely your very own. Heavenly Father, in Jesus' name, I ask you to come into my heart and to forgive me of my sins. Wash me with your blood, the blood that Jesus shed at the cross of Calvary. Heavenly Father, I know I'm not good enough, and I cannot save myself, but I know that Jesus died for me, and he hung in my place, and he is my sacrifice. Holy Spirit, I invite you into my heart and life. Make me a new person. Make me a new creation from this day forward. Give me a desire and a thirst and a hunger for your presence and your word. And thank you for saving me today. In Jesus' name, amen. Well, if you prayed that prayer and you received Christ into your heart and life today, or if this ministry has blessed you in any way, we would love to hear from you. It would really be an encouragement to us. A special member of my family is coming now to tell you how you can do just that.
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0: Welcome to This Week at Christian Heritage Church. We are located at 285 Oscaga Lake Road in Graniteville, South Carolina. I'm Pastor Stephen Phillips, and I'm so glad that you have joined us for this week's broadcast. In Psalm 8, David declares in the opening lyric of his song, O Lord, our Lord, how excellent is your name in all the earth, who have set your glory above the heavens. The excellent name of God is revealed in both heaven and earth. He is a God that reveals himself to mankind and can be known personally by those who will place their trust in him through Jesus Christ. Now let's get straight to the point on the majesty of God's name.
1: Matthew chapter 9 and verse 6. We know the model prayer that Jesus taught his disciples to pray. Our Father who art in heaven, hallowed be thy name. Holy be thy name. You see, we've got to trust in him, but we've got to humble ourselves before his name. And Jesus wanted us to understand that we had to come to the place where we hallow his name. Where we come underneath his name. The scriptures say, teach us to humble ourselves under the mighty hand of God, and he will exalt us in due time. So we've got to learn to humble ourselves. John understood this as he would declare, he would say, that he might increase and I might decrease. And what he knew is when he would approach God, he knew that he had to come humbly, knowing that God was everything and had all power. And so he understood he needed to decrease. And when we begin to hallow the names of God, we'll begin to decrease. When we begin to declare the holiness of God, we begin to decrease. When we begin to declare the majesty of God, we begin to decrease and he increases in our life. When we understand his great healing, we can humble ourselves under his mighty hand. When we understand that we cannot save ourselves, but he is our Savior, he is our Lord, he is our King, we humble ourselves under him. But as long as we think that we can do our own thing and do it our own way, we never experience his name. Exodus 20, verse 7 says that we're not to take the name of the Lord in vain. In fact, when we take the name of the Lord in vain, we empty his name of its value. We're not to empty the meaning of his name, but we're to stand in reverence. We're to revere the name of the Lord. To revere his name, not empty it of its meaning. And so, it says, don't take my name in vain. He said, if you do, I will not hold you guiltless. He said, you'll be guilty of that. He was serious about that. Because his name is precious. His name is excellent. His name is majestic. See, Jesus taught thee and told the Pharisees concerning their praying. He said, you pray with vain repetitions. This word vain really speaks to doing it without thinking. And when we use the name of the Lord God in vain, we're not thinking about how we're using his name. We're misapplying his name. We're misrepresenting his name. And so when somebody uses the name Jesus as a byword, as a curse word, just flippantly, emptying that name of its meaning. And God will not hold me or you guiltless. See, that's what Satan did in the garden. We read in chapter 3, verses 1 through 5. He would say, she would say, well, God said to us, Eve would say, and he said, God didn't say that unto you. He said this. What Satan was doing, he was emptying the name of God and emptying the words of God and their value and their meaning. And he was misrepresenting God, and he was twisting God's word and twisting God's what his word represents, and his represents speaks to his person, it speaks to his character, and he was deceiving with the word of God. Listen, he was emptying it of its meaning, therefore bringing deception. There's many false prophets even in our day who will take the word of God and misrepresent it, and then therefore empty of its meaning, and it becomes vain, becomes blasphemous. May when we say God, it not be the middle part of a conjunctive word to keep a sentence going. May when we speak the name of Jesus, it never become to us a part of our just mundane conversation where we react emotionally and just say God, or we say Jesus Christ in a way that is flippant, a way that is not, it is undervaluing, it is cutting the word. I want to tell you something. Some people in our day, they think these subjects that I'm on right now, they think that they're somehow archaic, that these messages are somehow in the past. I want to tell you, if God woke you up this morning, this word that I speak to you is relevant to this moment, because God has not changed. So may we revere the name of God. May we revere not only Jesus, that name, but every name that has been given to us that describes God Himself. May we never use it in a way that is just common, just using it for just to have conversation. His name must be revered. You see, we've got to understand today that God is powerful. We've got to understand that He is personal and that He cares for us. I want you to understand that today. God is powerful, He is personal, and He cares for you. That's why He lets us know about His name. That's why He introduces Himself by name. That's why He wants us to call upon His name. That's why He wants us to lift up His name. But He wants us to understand what we're lifting up and what it means and what the Word of God is teaching us and what it says, because He wants to have this deep relationship with us where we understand Him. You see, when I first found out Sherry's name, I didn't know as much about her as I do today. When she first found out my name, she didn't know as much about me as she does today. And I want to tell you, when we come into His name, it'll open up for us aspects of His character and who He is, and His person, and the relationship that we can have with Him is beyond our comprehension when we come to Him through His name. His name that is above every name. No name like the name of our Lord. So we got to understand that. God is powerful. I got to finish this. Y'all gonna let me finish this? Say amen if you want me to finish it. Genesis 1:1. In the beginning, God created the heavens and the earth. God, in the beginning, God. His name there is Elohim. Elohim. He's God. It speaks to that He is the only one true God. He's the only one true God. He is strong. He is powerful. He is Elohim. Now what we see is in the beginning God, we see the Father created the heavens and the earth was without form and void, and darkness was upon the face of the deep. And then it says the Spirit of God and the Spirit of the Lord moved across the waters. We there see Elohim is a triune God, all powerful. But we see the person of the Father. We see the person of the Holy Spirit moving upon the face of the deep in creation. We go over to John chapter 1 of the New Testament when it says, in the beginning was the Word, and the Word was with God, and the Word was God. We go on down through the Scripture there in chapter 1 and find out that that Word who was there even at creation was Jesus Christ, the only begotten of the Father, full of grace and truth. And so we find out that Elohim is the Father, He is the Son, He is the Holy Spirit, He is powerful, He is all, He is the one true mighty God, and there's nothing that is too hard for Him. Now, in the beginning, God, what that means is He is before time began. He is before we even our understanding of time. That's how great and big God is. He is Elohim. He is beyond time and before time. But then we see God through His the person of the Holy Spirit and through the person of His Son Jesus enter into time. We see them. It says there in Genesis chapter 1 that the earth was without form and void, and darkness was upon the face of the deep. You see, it was a big trash heap there. There was a big void. There was a big nothingness going on. And Hebrews 11:3 says He formed something out of nothing, and He stepped into time and He began to change all things. And Jesus Christ has stepped into our life today as Elohim. I'm glad I know His name.
0: I certainly hope you've been ministered to by this week's message. 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

Calming your fears. The scripture for today's daily walk through the Bible is from Mark 5:36. Be not afraid, only believe. Most of the things we worry about will never come to pass, yet we worry still. We worry about the future and the past. We worry about finances and relationships. As we survey the landscape of our lives, we observe all manner of molehills and imagine them to be mountains. Are you concerned about the inevitable challenges that make up the fabric of everyday life? If so, why not ask God to help you regain a clear perspective about the problems and opportunities that confront you? When you petition your Heavenly Father sincerely and seek His guidance, He can touch your heart, clear your vision, renew your mind, and calm your fears. C.H. Spurgeon said, "God alone can give us songs in the night." Again, the scripture for today's daily walk says, "Be not afraid, only believe." Mark 5:36.

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There are many voices in the world. Satan beckons. 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

Here's more reading from the scriptures at the beginning of Luke chapter 15. Now all the tax collectors and the sinners were coming near him to listen to him. Both the Pharisees and the scribes began to grumble, saying, "This man receives sinners and eats with them." So he told them this parable, saying, "What man among you, if he has 100 sheep and has lost one of them, does not leave the 99 in the open pasture and go after the one which is lost until he finds it? When he has found it, he lays it on his shoulders, rejoicing. And when he comes home, he calls together his friends and his neighbors, saying to them, 'Rejoice with me, for I have found my sheep which was lost.' I tell you that in the same way, there will be more joy in heaven over one sinner who repents than over 99 righteous persons who need no repentance. Or what woman, if she has 10 silver coins and loses one coin, does not light a lamp and sweep the house and search carefully until she finds it? When she has found it, she calls together her friends and neighbors, saying, 'Rejoice with me, for I have found the coin which I had lost.' In the same way, I tell you, there is joy in the presence of the angels of God over one sinner who repents."

Luke 15:11. And he said, A man had two sons. The younger of them said to his father, Father, give me the share of the estate that falls to me. So he divided his wealth between them. And not many days later, the younger son gathered everything together and went on a journey into a distant country, and there he squandered his estate with loose living. Now when he had spent everything, a severe famine occurred in that country, and he began to be impoverished. So he went and hired himself out to one of the citizens of that country, and he sent him into his fields to feed swine. And he would have gladly filled his stomach with the pods that the swine were eating, and no one was giving anything to him. But when he came to his senses, he said, How many of my father's hired men have more than enough bread, but I am dying here with hunger? I will get up and go to my father and will say to him, Father, I have sinned against heaven and in your sight. I am no longer worthy to be called your son. Make me as one of your hired men. So he got up and came to his father. But while he was still a long way off, his father saw him and felt compassion for him, and ran and embraced him and kissed him. And the son said to him, Father, I have sinned against heaven and in your sight. I am no longer worthy to be called your son. But the father said to his slaves, Quickly bring out the best robe and put it on him, and put a ring on his hand and sandals on his feet, and bring the fattened calf, kill it, and let us eat and celebrate. For this son of mine was dead and has come to life again. He was lost and has been found. And they began to celebrate. This is The Word with Nicholas Hope. And the address here is Post Office Box 444, Paradise, California, 95969.

0: With Upwards, I'm Max Licato. You know, everyone today says that this is a day of inclusion, not exclusion, and all roads lead to heaven. Now, think about that with me. That is impressive bumper sticker theology, but that cannot be true. Islam believes that Jesus wasn't crucified. Christianity says he was. Both cannot be correct. Buddhists look to eternal life after 547 different births. But Christians believe that when you're absent from the body, you're present with the Lord. Both can't be correct. Spiritists read your palms. Christians consult the Bible. Somebody's wrong. Every non-Christian religion says try hard enough and save yourself. But Christianity says Christ has done enough work to save you. You don't have to trust anyone except him. These roads are heading in two different directions. The only road that is reliable is the road described by the one who defeated death on Easter morning and displayed it with the empty tomb. I am the way, the truth, and the life, he says, and no one comes to the Father but by me.
1: So I wanted to talk with you and your mom today, Lily, because some people at school have noticed changes going on with you, and we're concerned.
2: Like what? Who?
1: Some of your friends, teachers. It sounds like you've lost interest in a lot of things lately. You're hanging with new friends?
2: So?
1: So, individually, maybe those things are no big deal. But taken together, and then the incident the other day, you were with Derek when he was caught selling marijuana.
2: Yeah, he was selling it.
3: Honey, we know. But we care about you and want to know what's going on.
1: That's right. We just want to understand better and see how we might help. And if weed is a part of it, we just want to make sure you understand the negative consequences for someone your age. The physical and mental health effects, the poor decision-making, and the confusing legal aspects these days. So what do you say? Can we talk?
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God's assurance is today's lesson from the Proverbs. He who covers his sins will not prosper, but whosoever confesses and forsakes them will have mercy. Proverbs 28 and verse 13. I have told you these things so that in me you may have peace. In the world you may have sufferings, but take courage, I have conquered the world. John 16 and verse 33. Are you a confident believer, or do you live under a cloud of uncertainty and doubt? As a Christian, you may have many reasons to be confident. After all, God is in heaven, Christ has risen, and you are the recipient of God's grace. Despite these blessings, you may, from time to time, find yourself being tormented by negative emotions, and you are certainly not alone. Even the most faithful Christians are overcome by occasional bouts of fear and doubt. You are no different. But even when you feel very distant from God, remember that God is never distant from you. When you sincerely seek His presence, He will touch your heart, calm your fears, and restore your confidence. Remember today's lesson from the Proverbs. He who covers his sins will not prosper, but whosoever confesses and forsakes them will have mercy. Proverbs 28 and verse 13.

now we continue with our Bible reading at the beginning of 1 Corinthians chapter 8. Now concerning things sacrificed to idols, we know that we all have knowledge. Knowledge makes arrogant, but love edifies. If anyone supposes that he knows anything, he has not yet known as he ought to know. But if anyone loves God, he is known by him. Therefore, concerning the eating of things sacrificed to idols, we know that there is no such thing as an idol in the world, and that there is no God but one. For even if there are so-called gods, whether in heaven or on earth, as indeed there are many gods and many lords, yet for us there is but one God, the Father, from whom are all things, and we exist for him, and one Lord, Jesus Christ, by whom are all things, and we exist through him. However, not all men have this knowledge, but some, being accustomed to the idol until now, eat food as if it were sacrificed to an idol, and their conscience, being weak, is defiled. But food will not commend us to God. We are neither the worse if we do not eat, nor the better if we do eat. But take care that this liberty of yours does not somehow become a stumbling block to the weak. For if someone sees you, who have knowledge, dining in an idol's temple, will not his conscience, if he is weak, be strengthened to eat things sacrificed to idols? For through your knowledge he who is weak is ruined, the brother for whose sake Christ died. And so, by sinning against the brethren and wounding their conscience when it is weak, you sin against Christ. Therefore, if food causes my brother to stumble, I will never eat meat again, so that I will not cause my brother to stumble. 1 Corinthians chapter 9. Am I not free? Am I not an apostle? Have I not seen Jesus our Lord? Are you not my work in the Lord? If to others I am not an apostle, at least I am to you, for you are the seal of my apostleship in the Lord. My defense to those who examine me is this: do we not have a right to eat and drink? Do we not have a right to take along a believing wife, even as the rest of the apostles and the brothers of the Lord and Cephas? Or do only Barnabas and I not have a right to refrain from working? Who at any time serves as a soldier at his own expense? Who plants a vineyard and does not eat the fruit of it? Or who tends a flock and does not use the milk of the flock? I'm not speaking these things according to human judgment, am I? Or does not the law also say these things? For it is written in the law of Moses, "You shall not muzzle the ox while he is threshing." God is not concerned about oxen, is he? Or is he speaking altogether for our sake? Yes, for our sake it was written, "Because the plowman ought to plow in hope, and the thresher to thresh in hope of sharing the crops." If we sowed spiritual things in you, is it too much if we reap material things from you? If others share the right over you, do we not more? Nevertheless, we did not use this right, but we endure all things so that we will cause no hindrance to the gospel of Christ. This is The Word. Learn more about us online at the-word.info. Reading the Word of God without comment, this is Nicholas Hope.

0: My name is Roger Rollins. I'm with the Aiken National Day of Prayer Committee. 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

0: Hey, this is Rachel Glanton, and I am Battle Ready. I'm here to invite you to ride along as we seek the face of God. We want to apply to our lives what His Word says about our posture before Him, the King of Kings. Whether you realize it or not, we are standing before an audience of one. You see, if we get our relationship right with Him, He makes other things right. He will fight for us and speak on our behalf. He is our only battle plan. So come along with us as we decide how to properly man our battle stations. Only His answers will do. Stay tuned as we begin this edition of I Stand Before an Audience of One. Well, hello, CSRA. This is Rachel Glanton, and I am Battle Ready. We're coming to you live. It's Thursday morning. It's 9:15. My goal has been to get here for a couple of weeks, so I apologize for not hearing from me recently. But I have in the studio with me an amazing guest. Her name is Megan Cressley. Say hello, Megan.
1: Good morning, everybody.
0: I'm so glad you're here with us today. I'm going to do a few things that I need to do to take care of some housekeeping matters. We'll be on here till 10 this morning, and I just want to say the thoughts, views, and opinions of myself or Megan may not be the thoughts, views, and opinions of the owners, the staff, the contributors, or those that sponsor these programs. I just want to say if you do have an issue, please take it up with battleready999@gmail.com. Call in, fuss about it, or let us know what your objection is, and I'll do my best to address it. 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I do a program also called Battle Ready. Haven't done it in a while, but this program is called Audience of One. We all stand before an audience of one, and the one thing that I want to convey as I talk to each of you out there on social media, those of you in radio land, every single person has an obligation to be truthful, find the truth in your own heart, but talk to the people in your life and try to

0: it possible for this radio station to be here. I thank you for this broadcast, the people that it would reach now live, and also the people that will hear the rebroadcast. I ask you, Father, to scoop up out of each person's heart the things that are not necessary, the things they do not need. Help them to hear you clearly, Father. I speak to those who don't know you and ask you, Father, to move on their hearts and their circumstance. I ask you, Lord, to help us today as we begin and talk just about prayer, standing before you as the audience of one that you are every day, every second of every day of our lives. Help us to convey what you want us to say today. In Jesus' name. All right, Megan, I'm going to open it up here, and I'm going to say to you, one of the things we used to do on Battle Ready is talk about one of the things we struggle with and the solution God gave us. So you don't have to do that right now, but I want you to think about that. If that's something that comes to your mind, it's a good topic. I got several things that are always running around in my head, so I want to encourage you with that. The second thing is I want you to convey to the people today at some point what God's been talking to you about. What has he said? What are the things that are priority for you? What are the things that he's corrected you on? Any plethora of those things, because this radio station exists to talk to the 1.4 potential listeners in their cars, in their homes, just passing through this area. They might not even live here, but they found this station. It's not an accident. And I want to be sure that anything you feel led to share, you know, that you do. All right?
1: Okay.
0: All right. Now, before we get started, I want you to tell them how to get in touch with you. What would be your preference? And spell it.
1: Okay. Best way to get in touch with me would either be on Facebook Messenger or email address, which would be goodfruit15.2@gmail.com.
0: Very good. Okay, so you are on Facebook.
1: Yes, ma'am.
0: Spell your name.
1: Megan, M-E-G-G-A-N, Kressley, K-R-E-S-S-L-E-Y.
0: I had you spell it because there's an extra G in there. I didn't want anybody not to find you.
1: My mama did that.
0: Yeah, well, you know, that's great. I love it. Okay, so is there something or a scripture that you have on your heart? Because I know I told you our subject is prayer, but I want to be sure and give you an opportunity to open up with the scripture that you'd like to talk about, even if you don't have anything to say but to read it. How you feel about that?
1: I feel good. Lord's working me on keeping my heart a heart of flesh.
0: Hallelujah.
1: Removing the stony parts. And not just my heart, but keeping me tender through his truth.
0: Yeah.
1: That's so good stuff. Yeah, so that brought me to Colossians 4:6. I'll read that. Let your speech be always with grace, seasoned with salt, that ye may know how ye ought to answer every man. So my prayer right now would be to fill all the words I speak with grace, season with salt, so that I edify the people in my life, making them thirsty for the truth.
0: So would it be a stretch for me to say that you recognize that your life might be the only Bible that person gets to read?
1: Yes, ma'am.
0: So whenever you think about those things, does that mean you get it right every time?
1: Absolutely not.
0: I mean, I know there was a perfect person. His name was Jesus. But a lot of times people get it mixed up in their head and think because you found the Lord, because you're serving the Lord, because you're fighting to do it the right way, his way, that you got it all figured out. Tell me about that. How figured out do you think you have it?
1: The more I read, the more I study, the more I seek his face, the less and less I actually know.
0: Yeah.
1: And it's wonderful.
0: You know, and I love what Pastor Schaefer says. What you don't know what you don't know.
1: That's right.
0: You just don't know what you don't know. And anybody who thinks they've got it figured out, really, they're in for trouble. my grandmother had a friend named Helen Lucas Savage. They've both gone on to be with the Lord, but when my grandmother died, Miss Helen

0: And Lucas Savage decided that she was gonna pray for me. I'm so glad she did. One day we were sitting around a table at the church we all attended, and we were praying, and she said, another person asked a question, and I said, I don't think it works like that. And what the question was about is, I'm ready to arrive. I need to get there. I just feel like I've got to get there. And I said to the person sitting beside me, and I've usually been the younger person in the room, so maybe it would appear I don't know what I'm talking about, but I just kind of said, I don't think it works that way. Well, Ms. Helen Lukasevich was sitting across the conference table from me, and there were probably at least 15, 16 people in this room. And she said, let me tell you what I've experienced, darling. Because I'm from Charleston, so everybody talks real Southern and slow. And she said, it's not about the arrival. It is not about the destination, where it is you think you have to go. It's so much more about the journey. And I'm telling you what, her words hit me like a ton of bricks. Mm. But I knew immediately that it was the truth. In the journey of life, no matter how old you are or how young you are, there's always correction that comes. There's a right way to wash clothes. There's a right way to wash dishes. And we all have to learn how to do those things. You know, you can't put the crusty stuff in the dishwasher, even though it says you can. Got to get the crust, or get some of the crusty stuff off at least, you know. And it's always easier to get the stuff out if you just take time to rinse the dish, you know. So, in the walk of faith, have you got a tip or a high point that you could recommend for somebody when you think about faith, when you think about walking towards Jesus, this destination of Jesus and the journey along the way? Have you got some advice, Megan, how to help people out there listening on social media or on the radio station 99.9 WUCC.
1: I think the thing that helped me the most in the beginning of my walk was that it doesn't matter what it looks like. You praise the Lord with all your heart, and it doesn't matter what it looks like. It doesn't matter what people think. But what you were just saying with the dishes, you put them in crusty, what's going to happen? You're going to have to do it again. So I've learned that if I don't learn the lesson the first time, it's going to repeat itself. So pay attention to what the Father's showing you. Be correctable and walk it out. Or it's really hard to move forward.
0: It's easy to do, huh? Come on now, let's be real.
1: It is not easy to do. But what's the alternative?
0: So the way that is spoken of is about disciplining our flesh, right? Mm-hmm. Walking out how to do that thing the right day, how to do things right that day. I think for me, I need to just say and confess there's times where, you know, for the day, some days I'm okay. Some days it's every hour on the hour. I'm like, God, you've got to help me. Sometimes it's minute by minute. Mm-hmm. So what I really want to stress here that I want to say is, what you can believe God for in the worst moment, the impossible thing that seems unreal, the impossible thing that you know you can't do it. There's something that Connie Story and I say often when we pray for people, less of me and more of you, God. So when you're dealing with the ultimate stress, the hurt, the heartache, the thing that, you know, just isn't going smooth that day, calling on him immediately isn't weakness. It really is the strength of your walk, isn't it?
1: Absolutely.
0: So
1: he's the strength of our life.
0: So when you pray, now we're going to talk about prayer here. I got some scripture I want to share too. But what I want you to do right now is pray from your heart. And I want you to, with the walk in mind, how you would pray for yourself, but also how you would pray for maybe, say, your daughter, how you would pray for your mother, how you would say maybe pray for a friend. I'm not giving you a must have to, but what would come to your mind if you saw someone who was struggling with their walk? If it came to you and you understood, I need to pray for this person, what would that look like? What would that sound like, Megan?
1: I like to remind people that God will meet you exactly where you are, that everybody is in different stages of that walk. And to let them know that they are loved and they are worthy and that they have a purpose, that God's not done with them yet.
0: That's good. Now pray that for me.
1: Father, I thank you for my daughter, Adina. Lord, prepare her heart and mind for your revelation of who you are and why she was created. I pray that she is obedient in every way to your will, so she can be used by you for your glory and to advance the kingdom. In Jesus' name.
0: Hallelujah. That's good stuff. Okay, so those of you that are listening, those of you that are watching, there may be something that you got, what I call ping-ponging around in your heart. It's bouncing around. You don't know quite how to express it. You don't know quite what to do about it. I'll tell you an example of what I mean. I got a book in my hand, and it's kind of longer than the bag I'm putting it in. And as I'm doing it, the handle to the bag gets snagged by the corner of the page-sized book. In my mind, immediately, the thing that begins to happen is, it's got to be a demon. It's just got to be a demon because it's not moving smoothly. I mean, of all the things that could happen in that very moment, the very thing I don't need to happen happens. So I could get all upset and bent out of shape and get upset, but I've found myself lately going, you know, there's just got to be a demon. There's no cooperation here. Something to ensnare me, snag me, upset me, cause me to get possibly in my feelings. But this disciplining our flesh and praying for, like the way you prayed for your daughter, it's not about our feelings, it is about our faith. Because of what I do, a lot of people come to me with their feelings, and I try really hard to listen to what they're saying or how they're feeling, because most of the time they have a valid point. Most of the time it's a very needful thing to address. So my mind begins immediately, how much of this is a real issue? How much of this is feelings or impatience? And of course, because I go to a deliverance church and Pastor Henry has taught us well how to recognize things that want us to believe are our shortcomings, our problems. But it's really just a demonic oppression. A demonic presence might not be in you, on you, but it's near you or around you. I don't care where it's at. I don't want it. So, you know, there's things like that that happen in our lives that we have absolutely no control over. And when you're upset, sometimes you cause the focus to be you because you're flipping out. Mm-hmm. So, I mean, maybe some of the people that we're talking to don't have those experiences when they're putting things in, you know, in bags or pulling things out of bags. The very thing you're pulling out gets snagged by the handle. I'm just using that as an example. But those kind of things happen to us all the time. Mm-hmm. You know, you're putting silverware in the sink and the fork jabs you. Part of it is maybe you're in a rush, but of all the, it could have been a spoon. You know, what's the deal? Not that God is not in control of what's happening, but there are things he allows. The devil is operating in the playpen he has given him, and he's always in control. we can't, I don't want to forget that. In the middle of the struggle, I don't want to be upset because things aren't going my way and get all in my feelings. Right. But isn't that exactly the things that the enemy uses to cause us to trip up?
1: Oh, absolutely.
0: Stumble, maybe fall. So when you think about prayer, there's all kind of ways you can pray, but here's my, you can come up with a lot of creative ideas, but the Bible tells us to cast down every vain imagination. Sometimes the things that we think of to pray might not line up with the Word of God. So there's my caution, the warning. But the better you know the Word of God, the easier it is to recognize the faults, the deceit in our own lives. One of the things that I try to do is listening to Proverbs. As I'm just moving around in the house and doing things, getting ready in the morning. And sometimes that's really early. Sometimes it's, I take naps and get up and pray, or maybe I'm not praying. I'm working, washing clothes, things like that. But I want to be fed. I want to hear that truth. So what's a way whenever you are moving about your day? What is something that you do to like ward off or fight that struggle, that possible stumbling block? I mean, is it an immediate, a scripture comes to mind, or is there an immediate, like what's happening with me and I'm struggling to get the larger book in the bag and it gets snagged by the handle and immediately my mind goes, ah, that has just got to be a demon. What I'm trying not to accept the frustration. I'm trying not to feel or engage with the struggle. It might not be a demon. It's just, you know, I just don't believe in coincidence. I think the things that happen to us happen to us for a reason. And it's a challenge for us to decide how we're going to handle it. So if you were in a challenging situation, you may not use the same examples that I have used, but the particular thing is a struggle for you. What technique, what tip, what has happened in your life that helps you get over that? And then how do you pray about it?
1: Okay. He's teaching me now. When those struggles happen, you know, no matter how small or big, what is the lesson? Ask the Father, what is the lesson I need to learn here? Is there a lesson you need me to learn here? Is this happening, like the example you used with the fork being stabbed when you're doing dishes? It's happened when it gets right underneath your fingernail. That's super. Am I rushing? Am I impatient? Is this challenge that is being presented to me an opportunity to fill an insufficiency in myself with Him, with the Word?
0: That's right. And then you move right into prayer. You move right into reading Scripture. You move right into having a fit. What happens? Tell me honestly the stages of how we get there. Because see, what this audience of one is about, I stand before an audience of one. What this is about is, how do you stand before your Father? How do you stand before that audience of one? And, you know, sometimes he's not a part of, we've got him completely out of the picture. We're in some other space in our head. So that's why, and I know I'm pressing you, but I'm asking you for the nitty gritty here. What happens in the stages of your thinking? What happens first? What do you think the first thing is that happened? You know, because my first go-to might not be God. My first go-to might not be to pray. My first go-to might be to be, you know, feel an emotion that I know I have.
1: Poor me. Pity me. I'm in my flesh right away. But I got to make that choice.
0: Yes.
1: To and I push
0: know,
1: it down.
0: And I know I need to have the right response. I'm really been really good for years at reacting. You know, I had 55 years of practice at this stuff, right? But about 10 years ago, I started realizing I don't want to have a reaction. I want to have a godly response.
1: That's the first step.
0: Right. So what I'm asking you is, in the stages of this discovery for you, how do you address the reaction? How do you get to the response? Is what I'm saying.
1: Okay. If I did act out in my flesh, to repent for that to the Father.
0: Mm-hmm.
1: And then while I'm looking for...
0: And that's conviction, not condemnation. The enemy speaks to us the same way. So you can tell the difference the same way. He wants to take what is God's. He wants to take from God the glory. So he may try to speak to us the same way, but the difference you can recognize is he brings condemnation. Mm-hmm. God brings conviction. Conviction means you're willing to change. Condemnation brings a bigger fit, more trouble. You get wrapped up in the red tape of it.
1: Mm-hmm. And it just snowballs.
0: Yeah.
1: No one wants to see that.
0: No. So reigning in your flesh.
1: Reigning in my flesh. Flesh reigned in. Pray in tongues. Pray in tongues till I'm ready to find the corresponding scripture that I need.
0: Now, what would you say to somebody who is not baptized in the Holy Ghost with the evidence of speaking in tongues?
1: Breathe. And then seek somebody to get those tongues.
0: Mm-hmm.
1: Mm-hmm. Yeah. So I love how Jesus fought Satan in the wilderness. Get behind me, Satan. I do that quite often. You know, I am fearfully, wonderfully made, or, you know, I know the plans he has for me. Depending on what the situation, the struggle that I'm facing, I find that promise. And I wield my sword.
0: That's good. Well, you know, we all have different methods, different techniques, and the weapons in our arsenal, those things that are... This is how I fight my battles. You know, we all have different degrees of understanding how to wield that weapon. So the other day, I was seeking the Lord, and one of the things that he's made very clear to me is to pray and to fast, and I'm working that into my life, weaving it into the fabric of my life. I took somebody through deliverance the other day, and one of the things that she said was that... death and struggle were just weaved into the fabric of her life. And listen, I understand that because I've had those, I've had a difficult life. And anytime I feel like the struggle is on me or the overwhelming, I don't know what to do, begins to happen, I begin to pray in tongues. God help me. I might not understand at that moment, but I need to invite him into the situation. I need to bring it to full circle where he's understanding. I depend on him. For me, the saying of I stand before an audience of one happened when I served under a youth pastor. It would have been 2005, 2006, 2007, in that time frame. So let's say about 2007, he's standing in front of a room of about 60 teenagers, and he's, you know, giving them some kind of great lesson. He's an amazing pastor, and I learned a lot from him. You know, we were kind of like brother and sister. He was about the same age as my brother, and I'd had a difficult life with my brother, and God said, he'll listen. You tell him, you listen. You listen to him, and when you speak, he will listen to you, because that had not really been the pattern in my life. People had not listened. And so a lot of times I just didn't talk. What's the point? It made me feel like, what's the point if nobody's listening? And here I am on the radio talking and knowing that, and I know now people do listen. I know now it does matter. I'm so grateful for this radio station. And so he said to these teenagers, as he's, you know, giving them this lesson and telling them how to live for the Lord, how to make it a priority, how to believe him for the things that in their life are not right. And he said, you know, the decisions that you make have a direct influence on what you will allow God to do for you. How your future turns out. You're making decisions today that are going to affect your future. And, you know, a room full of teenagers is like, yeah. You know, I hear you. My mama says the same thing. Yeah. Mm-hmm. My daddy says the same thing. You know, they have this kind of thing. And but I love teenagers because, I mean, that's really where I started in ministry. And I love it. I still do. Children, just love all that. But he said, He kind of like interrupted the eye rolls in the room, and he said, look, you got to understand, you stand before an audience of one. You answer to him. Hmm. And I'm going to tell you something. It changed my life. I'd never heard anybody say that. I mean, I knew that was true. But the way he said it and the temperature in the room, the way the kids were, you know, like you said, eye rolling, and, you know, here I'm getting another lecture. He interrupted it with a major truth. And like Pastor Schaefer also says, if a man hears the truth, whether he understands it or not, he will respond. Well, that's what happened. All of us kind of, our spines got a little stiffer. Our shoulders got a little more square. And we were like, ah. Well, we felt those words. Every one of us. The chaperones, you know, those that were on staff, those that, teenagers that were in the room, smarting off, you know. So I'm saying that to each of you here that are listening. In our worst moments, we still stand before an audience of one. When we're by ourselves, what you do when you are alone in the dark where nobody sees, he still sees. He knows. He understands. He knows your name. He's got your address. You know, he knows where you live, and he knows how you live. So really what I want to say with having 10 minutes left in this broadcast, it's crazy, isn't it?
1: You said it was going to go fast.
0: I told you it would. I really want you to think about, where are you? What is your heart posture? What's going on? What's going on in your everything? What's going on in your life spaces? And what are you allowing yourself to do? Are you disciplining your flesh? And let's just say you don't even know Jesus. I was there at one point in my life. You don't understand the Holy Ghost. Like Megan said earlier, you need to seek it out. You need to find somebody who does. Start asking questions. Time is short. The world we are living in, well, I don't have to say much more. There are things going on around us that make no sense. There are things being said around us that make no sense. People who should be cooperating with you are fighting you. People that are cooperating with you, it defies logic. You think to yourself, why am I getting cooperation from this person? It's been a struggle for so long. But, you know, the Lord has a way of dealing with the person right where they are. He meets them right where they are. And sometimes he's using somebody else to meet you where you are. Sometimes he's developing in you the ability to meet someone right where they are. So don't ignore what God's doing. Don't push it away or walk away from it. I want to encourage you to hang tight with what God's doing in your life. In Jesus' name.
1: You know, keep yourself tender to receive that truth. And when you're filled with truth, it's going to help you love people better the way, you know, we're supposed to. Mm-hmm.
0: So I've spent quite a bit of time in 1 Corinthians and 2 Corinthians the last couple of days. God hammering me with some stuff. So I can't remember off the top of my head exactly where this is. But I'm looking for it. But the nuts and bolts of it is everything is, Paul's talking, and I'm pretty sure it's in Corinthians. Paul's talking, here we go. 1 Corinthians chapter 10, verse 23. All things are lawful for me, but all things are not expedient. All things are lawful for me, but all things edify not. So the reason I'm saying that is basically, if you read this in different versions, which is I have a habit of doing, I'm reading it to you out of the King James Version. But the truth is, God's word is like a diamond, has many, many facets. So a lot of times I'll read it in King James Version. I will memorize it in the King James Version, but I also read it in NIV. I also read it in New Living Translation, because each version has a different tilt or a different slant on what that looks like. Well, I was seeking the Lord Friday, which is where I started earlier, and got away from it. And immediately God showed me the cover of a book. And in that book, in the very first portion of that book, it had a verse from the New Contemporary Version. Well, that verse is 2 Corinthians 10, verse 4. Okay? So I read it in the New Contemporary Version first. And I love the way it is worded. I have it here also written down. I'm going to read it to you. The reason I'm telling you this is before I looked at it and wrote it down and started studying it, 1 Corinthians 10:4 says, we're talking about the rock, says, and did all drink the same spiritual drink, for they drank of the spiritual rock that followed them, and that rock was Christ. But so even before I read the verse in 2 Corinthians 10:4, God started me off understanding. I'm talking about my son. I'm making sure you understand I'm talking about my son. I'm going to talk to you today about my son. So now I'm going to read to you 2 Corinthians 10:4. 10:4. 2 Corinthians 10:4 says, for the weapons of our warfare are not carnal, but mighty through God to the pulling down of strongholds. Now, as I read this, I continued reading, verse 5, casting down imaginations and every high thing that exalts itself against the knowledge of God, and bringing into captivity every thought to the obedience of Christ, and having a readiness to revenge all disobedience when your obedience is fulfilled. Now, this is a specific word for me, because the Wednesday night before, I had stated there was disobedience in the house. Much less did I know how much I was talking to myself. Because then the very next thing that happened on Thursday and Friday of last week is I began hearing, I believe over this radio station was the first place that I heard it, is delayed obedience is still disobedience. So I'm about the rest of you out there listening, watching. Disobedience comes to visit us all. And some of that's a choice. Some of that's an assignment against you. Reading the verses before this also are important. So I'm going to read the verses before in 2 Corinthians 10. The verses before verse 4 are 1 through 3 and says, now I, Paul, myself beseech you by the meekness and gentleness of Christ, who in presence I am base among you, but being absent am bold towards you. But I beseech you that I may not be bold when I am present with that confidence wherewith I think to be bold against some which think of us as if we walked according to the flesh. For though we walk in the flesh, we do not war after the flesh. Now the verse 4. This, the world assumes that you walk like they do. What this is saying is we should be walking different. Verse 4 says, for the weapons of our warfare are not carnal, but mighty through God to the pulling down of strongholds, casting down imaginations and every high thing that exalts itself against the knowledge of God, and bringing it into captivity every thought to the obedience of Christ, and having in a readiness to revenge all disobedience when your obedience is fulfilled. So every part of your delayed obedience is operating as disobedience. But whenever you get over yourself and you get on with it and you do what you're supposed to do, you feel that. Just like when you do a job well done, you finish the assignment, you clean the bathroom, you are filled with acknowledge in your person task accomplished. But when you're doing what God's asking you to do, there's a little additional part of this, and the people who live in the world who don't believe in Jesus, they don't get to feel this. There's an infilling and an understanding. If He is pleased with you, He understands the effort that you went behind to do this and the prayer you asked. Help me, God, get this stuff right. Get this thing in order. Help me not stumble. Help me not be frustrated immediately and my faith be ensnared. Help my faith instead respond have the right response, not the reaction. So the point of me saying everything that I've said today is to make sure you understand that the way we war alone as a believer is different than the way the world does it. Now, I can say that because I lived in the world. I know how the world does it. It's maybe not been true about me for the last many years, but it is. I haven't forgotten. I understand. And I still have the same fleshly response, and I need to discipline my flesh. I need to be consciously aware of how I am behaving because somebody's watching me. I might be the only Bible they'll ever read.
1: That's right.
0: So there is an accountability that happens as we stand in front of an audience of one. So what's your stance look like? What's your heart posture? Where are you at? How are you doing? Is it mentionable? Is it honorable mention? Or is it a dishonorable mention? I mean, we just got to be real, right?
1: Right.
0: So I'm not here to fuss. I'm just here to say we're making choices every day and how we do things. All right, so you got 3 minutes. What you got to say, Megan? What you want to add to this conversation?
1: Well, first, thank you so much for bringing me out here today and allowing me to be on the show with you. That's pretty cool.
0: Praise be to God. Hallelujah. I want to do this with everybody.
1: Okay.
0: I love you and all, but I mean, I want everybody to have a chance to come say what they need to say.
1: Yeah. I just recently understood that another one of our weapons of our warfare. And again, you know, this revelation might be new to you because there is nothing new under the sun. But for me in my walk, this is new. And that weapon is love.
0: Hallelujah. That's good.
1: Yeah. And in the same way that we learned about unforgiveness, that it's it doesn't justify the other person's behavior, you know, but it is something necessary that we need to do. And I know loving some people, you know, it can be difficult at times, especially when you don't even really think that you like them, but you know you have to love them.
0: Right.
1: When you understand that,
0: love them with the love of Christ.
1: Yeah.
0: Mm-hmm.
1: And that love is a weapon, because we wrestle not against flesh and blood. So what's, you know, most likely influencing them, how they act, those parts that you don't like, mm-hmm. if you love them anyway, like we're supposed to in obedience,
0: mm-hmm.
1: you're kicking the devil in the teeth.
0: That's right. You kick him hard.
1: Mm.
0: Okay, so 2 Corinthians 10 verse 4 says, "For the weapons of our warfare are not carnal, but mighty through God to the pulling down of strongholds." Of course, it goes on to say, "In the name of Jesus." But here's what I read in the book. The name of the book is 12 Spiritual Weapons, and it's by Steve Hemphill. H-E-M-P-H-I-L-L. I'm going to read to you the version, 2 Corinthians 10, verse 4, in the New Contemporary Version. Listen, y'all. Just give you another perspective.
1: This is good.
0: Another side of that diamond to understand more fully. Wisdom is the chief thing, we're told in Proverbs, but while you're seeking wisdom, get understanding. And all you're getting, get understanding. Here we go. I'm asking God to help you have this understanding. The same verse, 2 Corinthians 10, verse 4 in the New Contemporary Version says, "We fight with weapons that are different from those the world uses. Our weapons have power from God that can destroy the enemy's strong places. We destroy people's arguments." That's just very simply what this verse says. We destroy people's arguments. For me, the takeaway, because it says, through God to the pulling down of strongholds. What's the stronghold in your life? What's the situation in your life that needs to be addressed by God today? Are you going to let him? Are you going to allow him to do it? Are you going to give him over your feelings? Give him jurisdiction over your feelings and allow him to teach you, correct you, build you, make you better than you were yesterday or 2 minutes ago. Father, I thank you for the audience those that have been here through the radio station, those that have joined us on social media or that will hear this in a future broadcast, either way, by the radio or Facebook or YouTube, I give you glory, God. I give you honor, God. I give you praise. The power is yours. I understand that you inhabit the praises of your people. Bring us to the point that we know no matter how bad, we need to praise you. That we know no matter how good, we praise you. In Jesus' name.
1: With people of God agree in Jesus'
0: name. Hallelujah. Amen. You'll have a supernatural week. I don't know how often I'll be able to get back to you, how much time or who I'll bring next or how many people I'll bring again. But tune in. Stay tuned. Take a time to share this. Somebody might need to hear this in your life or listen to it again. I love you. 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You got anything to add?
1: I love you all. God bless you.

Hey, I want to say thank you for joining us for this edition of An Audience of One. I pray that you have received a helpful hint, a scripture verse, and a giggle or two. I want to encourage you to tune in next time. Have a supernatural week.

0: Hi, this is Jimmy Owens. One of my favorite scripture passages is Psalm 73:25. Whom have I in heaven but you? And there is nothing on earth that I desire besides you. My flesh and my heart may fail, but God is the strength of my heart and my portion forever. It seems that we live in a world where we're always looking for something else. We always want something we don't have. We're always a little bit dissatisfied with the way life is. And one of the things that I feel like the Lord has been teaching me is how to trust Him to be my portion and how to trust Him to be all that I need. So when I start wanting for things, I try to remind myself, and I even meditate on this passage, believing with my whole heart that He is not only all I need right now, today, but He's all I'll need forever.
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5: I get so discouraged. Matt's been out of work and the holidays are coming up. It's scary.
6: Dear friend, if that's you today, I know exactly how it feels. And it is scary. This is Elizabeth George. The next time you're tempted to think God is not meeting all your needs, remember, He is, whether it looks like it or not, and whether it feels like it or not. Put your faith to work. Faith's defined in Hebrews 11:1 as the substance of things hoped for, the evidence of things not seen. As a woman after God's own heart, your faith can be lived out in a confident assurance of the things you hope for and a certainty of the things you do not see. The real question is, do you believe God will provide for all your needs? The answer is, of course!
7: 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Thank you for listening. God bless.

0: I'm the host, Henry Schaefer. And here in the studio with me this evening, I have Reverend Bill George of the program Reset. It's good to have you in the studio with us today.
1: Thank you so much for having me, Pastor Schaefer.
0: Well, you know, the program's designed for people to be able to tell individuals of the Word of God, what is your favorite scripture at this time in your life? So, Bill, what is your favorite scripture?
1: My favorite scripture is Revelation 21 and 4. You want me to go ahead and read it?
0: Yeah, go ahead and read it for us.
1: And God will wipe away every tear from their eyes. There shall be no more death, nor sorrow, nor crying. There shall be no more pain, for the former things have passed away.
0: That's an awesome scripture, isn't it?
1: It's a wonderful scripture.
0: Go ahead and tell us, why is that your favorite scripture right now?
1: Well, one of the things in my life that I've never been able to handle very well is people being in turmoil and seeing tears and being upset. And having worked as a sheriff's chaplain and as a pastor, I've seen the heartache and pain that people go through. And just to know that as a child of God, there's coming a day when God himself is going to wipe away every tear that we have, every problem that we've ever faced is going to be gone, and there'll be no more death, no more pain, and there'll be just a joyous time for eternity as we worship the Lord. Just brings a great peace to my heart.
0: Wow, isn't that amazing? You know, he tells us that, again, what did he say here? They're going to be, he'll wipe away all...
1: He'll wipe away every tear from their eyes. There shall be no more death, no sorrow, no crying. There will be no more pain, for all these things have passed away.
0: Well, isn't that amazing? I mean, I'm looking for that time in the eternal state when Jesus reigns upon the earth for 1,000 years, and then we move into the eternal state. My God, isn't that going to be great?
1: And I really grab a hold of this even for today. I mean, we don't have to wait until he comes back to have the peace of God in our hearts. He gives a peace that passes under every... passes our understanding.
0: All understanding.
1: Yeah. Mm-hmm. So even today, as we live in this life that we live in, we can go and have joy and peace in Christ.
0: Now, when you have that as your favorite scripture, tell me, do you meditate on that? You give this to people, say when they, like you said, you were the chaplain, mm-hmm. a sheriff's chaplain. Tell me about those experiences there.
1: Well, usually, you know, it depends on the situation I'm with. If the people know Christ, then they'll just grab a hold of this. But if they don't know Christ,
0: yeah,
1: it opens the door. Then I can say, you know, there's going to be a time for the believer,
0: yes,
1: that this is going to happen.
0: Yeah.
1: And one case in particular, I remember I went to talk to a young man's mother. Mm-hmm. And we were talking about her. She had cancer, getting ready to die. But this scripture opened the door for the husband that was sitting next to her, and he ended up giving his life to the Lord.
0: Oh, isn't that amazing?
1: Yes. So
0: thank you, Jesus. That is a good passage of scripture.
1: It is.
0: To be able to use things like that. Well, George, Brother George, thank you so very much for sharing your scripture with us today. God bless you, and continue to share that scripture.
1: Thank you so much, Pastor.

0: Hey, neighbor, how do you do it?
1: Do what?
0: Your garden. It's so lush and beautiful.
1: Oh, just a little time and energy.
0: Hey, I work as hard as you do, yet your garden is flourishing, and all I get is weeds. What makes yours different?
1: I don't know. What kind of seeds are you using?
0: Seeds?
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4: You might say the odds were against her. Tragically blinded shortly after birth in 1820, for years she was unable to receive a regular education. Yet by the time she was 20, she was a teacher, a famous poet, and a sought-after speaker. Fanny Crosby was courageous and brilliant, but it was only after giving her life to Jesus that her passion for poetry was transformed into a passion for God. Her pen turned from poem to song, and at the end of her life, she had created over 8,000 gospel songs and hymns. Proverbs 16:3 says, "Commit your work to the Lord, and your plans will be established." As she let God lead her way, Fanny Crosby established a legacy that still lives every time one of her songs is sung today.
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always with us. The scripture for today's daily walk through the Bible is found in Isaiah 9 and 6. For unto us a child is born, unto us a son is given, and the government will be upon his shoulder, and his name will be called Wonderful, Counselor, Mighty God, Everlasting Father, Prince of Peace. Are you facing difficult circumstances or unwelcome changes? If so, please remember that God is far bigger than any problem you may face. So instead of worrying about life's inevitable challenges, put your faith in the Father and His only begotten Son. Jesus Christ is the same yesterday, today, and forever. Hebrews 13:8. And remember, it is precisely because your Savior does not change that you can face your challenges with courage for today and hope for tomorrow. Life is often challenging, but as Christians, we should not be afraid. God loves us, and He will protect us. In times of hardship, He will comfort us. In times of change, He will guide our steps. When we are troubled or weak or sorrowful, God is always with us. We must build our lives on the rock that cannot be moved. We must trust in God always. Again, the scripture for today's daily walk through the Bible says, For unto us a child is born, unto us a son is given, and the government will be upon his shoulder, and his name will be called Wonderful, Counselor, Mighty God, Everlasting Father, Prince of Peace. Isaiah 9.

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1: We are living in the last days. Religious deception abounds. There are many voices in the world. Satan beckons. Come this way. The rapture of the church is at hand. The Antichrist, the beast. Are you concerned about the end times? Answers, instructions, directions. Stay tuned to Standing on the Edge of Tribulation. Now I'm your host, Henry Schaefer. Let's move into today's program for the answers you are searching for.
2: That ship has sailed. This is James Wright Foley, an American citizen of your country. As a government, you have been at the forefront of the aggression towards the Islamic State. You have plotted against us and gone far out of your way to find reasons to interfere in our affairs. Today, your military air force is attacking us daily in Iraq. Your strikes have caused casualties amongst Muslims. You are no longer fighting an insurgency. We are an Islamic army and a state that has been accepted by a large number of Muslims worldwide.
1: Y'all hear what he just said?
2: Aggression towards the Islamic State is an aggression towards Muslims from all walks of life who have accepted the Islamic Caliphate as their leadership. So any attempt by you, Obama, to deny the Muslims their rights of living in safety under the Islamic Caliphate will result in the bloodshed of your people.
1: Now that just happened. That was just released. If you try to go to YouTube and pull some of these videos...
2: Citizen Obama, depends on your next decision.
1: That was Stephen Sotloff. That was a big thing in the news. And that what brought forth a lot of different strikes against the ISIS group in there. Now, what I'm saying here, it is 2014, and they're beheading people. Just like it's nothing. I'm standing here reading to you in Revelation chapter 20 and verse 4 what they're going to do in the last days. And people are running up and down the street, running around in the world, and don't have a clue. They don't have a clue. There's a lot, I mean, you just do some of the political means. Some people don't even know who Joe Biden is. And they're voting. They don't know who Nancy Pelosi is. And they're voting. You understand what I mean? They don't know, they don't even know what Obamacare is. And they're voting. And they're just, it's just like, let me tell you where we're at right now. We are just like we were at the time of Europe. When Hitler was taking over Europe. And America was so disengaged to what Hitler was doing. And it took a president to say, no, we're not going to turn a blind eye to what's happening in Europe. Because if we do, then it could be at our own shores. And they got involved and we started helping the Lend-Lease Act. And we started helping England, and all these things started happening so that we would get involved. We are back there again. We're on the golf course. And we're just out playing, and nobody's taking any of this serious. But I'm telling you what, this man and his family's taking it serious. He's dead. Now, all I can say is this here, is that I don't know what's happening in our nation's capital. But when I say the Beltway, do you know what I'm talking about when I say the Beltway? The Beltway is the Beltway around D.C., all the traffic. Once you get out of the Beltway, that's us. Inside the Beltway, I don't know what's going on there. It's like a vacuum of knowledge is gone. And inside the Beltway, they may be a bunch of cowards. But you come outside the Beltway, we are not cowards. And if we need to go over there and we need to stand up and stop the killing for our Christian brothers and sisters, I'm just saying go over there and just say, no, you're not going to do it. Huh? You're not going to kill anymore. I mean, justice is just enough to stand. We're not going to do anything. But when good people don't do anything, that beheading and that right over there is what you have a whole lot more of. And I'm going to show you some more stuff here that's happening. I'm not trying to be political or anything, but I'm telling you what you're seeing right now of how our country has become so disengaged with the beheading of all those people and the Christians over there is exactly the way it's going to be when the Antichrist comes in and he sets down and he starts beheading people for not worshiping the image, and because it's not on the shores of America yet, because it's not in Canada yet, because it's not in Mexico yet, because it's not over here, then all of a sudden when it gets here, then they're going to want to say something and do something. It's going to be too late in that. Am I doing all right tonight? I'm just trying to tell you the truth. I tell you the truth the best way that I see it, that I can see it as being. That's the way I understand those things to be. So anyway, that is that clip there. Now, the consequences will be that you will die by beheading, according like Revelation 20, verse 14. It's called the sword of Islam. Yeah, that's why the Saudi symbols was the X. This spirit that I believe is in the Middle East, I believe in demonic forces and demonic powers. And I believe that a spirit like you saw here in Missouri, Ferguson, is that right, Ferguson? That when you bring in a certain spirit,

that they show here, this different things that they have. Let's look at it here. It's clip 000. Now, it has been videotaped, captured on video, but this entity is not there. But you can only see it on video. Let's look at it here, and you'll get to see it. Now, watch it all the way through, and you'll get to see it here.

Bible tells us that the devil will appear as an angel of light. And that's what it means. Remember the teachings that I gave you about angels appearing as light? Well, bad angels as well. In many of their meetings, that when they're doing their protests, and this entity has been recorded multiple times. And I just got you one of them so you could see it here. But there is a spirit that incites. You understand what I mean? It is a spirit that you can get, can't you? You ever been in a place where somebody's just negative? I mean, it's bad. It's a spirit. It's a spirit. And this right here, inciting all this here, what spirit do you bring when you come to the table? And in these rallies, in these protests, this light. Now, you can find this on YouTube. For those who are listening, it's the Imam Mahdi video. Because they're looking for the Mahdi, the one that will show up, their deliverer, their one who will come in a time of chaos. They want chaos. They do not want world peace. They know that the 12th Imam has to come. It will come during a time of world chaos. They want chaos. They don't want peace. So everything that they're inciting brings this about. Does that make sense? And, Jesus is, and the Christian religion is a religion of what? Love and peace. Love and peace. Love and peace. And this religion is not a religion of love and peace. It's you will submit to their way of living or you will be beheaded. In 2014. Last week. It's happening right now. Now I want to show you something else here. Is that... that is the Mahdi. I've got another video I want to show you. That this is from our Christian, the Christians in Syria. Now, when I tell you this one here, what I'm going to show you, I just pulled this one off the internet. You can't pull these off. They pull these things off pretty quick. When they get up, they pull them off. So if you get them, you can pull them pretty quick. Even if you get them, you can't download them. I have a program that what I have to do, let me tell you how I have to get them off of there, is that while it's playing on my machine, I have a program that you can capture only the box on your screen and pull that off. You can't download it. I mean, the video's not available. But if you can get it to play, I can pull the video off the screen and capture it a certain way so that I can get it, because they take them things off just like that. So I found this one today that's on there. This is the beheading of a Christian in Syria. Now listen, what you're going to hear him say in here, and if you are squeamish, I'm telling you, you don't want to watch this. You know what I mean? You want to get up, you don't want to watch this. You want to get out of here. Because this one here, this is what is actually happening. This will be the last one I show like this, but this is what's happening. And to the point, I won't even look at it. After I saw it, I'm going, I ain't watching that thing. But we pulled it off. And what's happening is that the man has him on his knees, and he knows that he's a Christian, and he's making him recite the Shahada, that there's only one God and Allah's the God. Huh? And they say, we're not going to kill you, we're not going to shoot you, but we're going to take your head off. And that's what they did. Now, that is

0: exactly what's going to be happening to all these Christians. And I think what was so good about what you need to be telling your family then would be this here, is that if we are raptured out of here, if we are taken out of here, because they're going to lie to everybody that this has happened, what I'm preaching about a rapture, they're going to lie to everybody saying that something has happened, alien ship came, took them out of here, because we don't believe in a rapture. And you need to sit down with your family members and tell them that when it happens, do not believe what the government tells you, that the rapture has happened, and that when this thing starts, do not take the mark of the beast. No matter what they tell you, don't let them put nothing in your hand or your forehead or anything. And if you wake up one day and we're not here, you need to run in there and get that Bible and you need to start reading it, because what we're saying has just happened. And it's just getting ready to be a difficult time here. And you need to have that conversation with the people in your family who don't believe. You need to tell them. I'm telling you just so you'll hear it from me. When it happens, they're going to lie to you and tell you that something happened. Okay, we all ran off and went somewhere. We all went to the top of a mountain waiting for a spaceship to come get us. That's what they're going to tell everybody. So, but if, and tell them that if they take the mark, there's no way to be saved. If you take the mark, there's no way to be saved. And if you do not submit to Islam, that they will behead you in here. So that is, and here you're going to see this video of that actually taking place here. So see if I can find it. Oh, it's right here. He's making him repeat. There is no God but God, and I testify that Muhammad is his messenger in Arabic. And he's on his knees. He says, no one will shoot him now. Do you understand? He will not be shot by killed by shooting, because he is merciful to him. And he's on his knees. You don't need to see, because he does it. He takes it off right there. Now you can't see it. I got my arm up here. You can't see it. And this is real. This is our brothers and our sisters in Syria. And this is going to happen. What I'm telling you is just a foretaste of what's going to happen during this tribulation period. This will be nothing. People will become dull to it. You watching it, it'll be them taking governors' heads off. People of the estates, you know, people who are in high places. This won't be just like, they'll be taking people. It'll just be, it's called the sword of Islam in that. So, anyway, take the mark. If they take the mark, here's it. So let's change gears. Can we change gears right now? Let's go over into Revelation chapter 14. Because the Bible does switch. This Revelation chapter 13 is a very critical time. It's a very transition. It's a transitional period in the book of Revelation. God gives us a lot of information. We spent several weeks here, but now let's press on through. Let's get through the end of here and let's move into Revelation chapter 14. Because what happens is that God gives us a picture of how in the mid-trib is going to be, and how awful the world's going to be. Then all of a sudden, even in the middle, as the scene changes, in that awful time, all of a sudden, the scene changes. God gives us now Revelation chapter 14, and here's the hope. Here's what he shows us out of 13. He moves into 14. And notice that he already tells us here in Revelation chapter 14, Revelation chapter 13, that's a good place for us to stop and getting ready to look in Revelation 14. Any questions? We had some good comments. Got any questions? It's open to the floor. Anybody?
1: This beheading in Syria, he was repeating what God was telling him. So why did they behead?
0: Because he said on there, he said, because we know you don't pray and you don't really believe. You know what I mean? So because of that, we're going to be merciful to you. We're not going to shoot you. We're going to behead you. They just submitted. He just submitted. And I'm telling you, Y'all think of what you want to say. Is that man in heaven or is that man in hell? There's no doubt to me where he's at. There's no doubt where he's at. He denied Christ and submitted to Islam, and there's no doubt where he's at. He's in hell. He did not make it to heaven. Because the Bible says that if you deny me before men, I'll deny you before my Father. And that's what the scripture means. And I think it's in Revelation. Is it John 13? It says that they will. Let's look at it. Can we find that? This is really good. He would have been a martyr. He would have been a martyr. But when you submit to a false god, you submit to a false... See, let me tell you, I don't think what people understand is that... And it's not like putting your hands, your fingers behind your back and saying, Muhammad is his prophet and Allah is the only true God. And you got your fingers behind the back and it don't count. You are redeemed by the word of your testimony. What comes out of your mouth? I think, what is it? Is it in John? Is it 13? No, John 16. Look at it here, John. And this is a different passage of scripture that really should bring some insight on the Muslims and the Islamic killing here. And Jesus tells his disciples this. Look at it here, John chapter 16 and verse 1. These things have I spoken unto you, that you should not be offended. He says, they shall put you out of the synagogues. Yea, the time cometh that whosoever killeth you think that he doeth God service. There will come a time when they kill you and they think they're doing God a service. That's what these people are saying. They're killing Christians or believers in God and saying they're thinking they're doing God a service. Does that make sense what I'm saying? I mean, we're seeing that with this here. So that's kind of, that's the thing. So you are, when a person denies Jesus or denies and proclaims Muhammad as the messenger of God, and there's only one true God, and it's Allah, and you say you're a Christian, that's the moment in time that you... here's where I was going with this here, that in the Roman days of the Roman Caesars and the emperors that they had, that all the Christians had to do, and they would have to do it like once a year, they would have to come before the temple and they would take incense, you know, powdered incense, and they would have the flames before the altars of the false gods. And Christians would have, everybody would have to come in and take a pinch of incense and sprinkle it over the fire and say this here, Caesar is Lord. Caesar's God. He's Lord. And they would say, no, there's only one Lord, and Jesus is our Lord. And that's what caused them to die. That's what caused them to be put in the arenas. That's what put men in the lion's dens and in the cages, out in the thing, because they would not submit to Caesar and say Caesar is Lord. And they were martyred because of that. And they would run through with the sword, their heads were taken off. That's just how it has been. And now we're seeing it like this here. That's why I was saying, like, Dana, a good conversation to have with your family would be like this here. When it happens, don't submit to Islam. Don't submit and say that Allah is the true God and that Muhammad is his prophet. Don't submit. Don't take the mark. Somebody's going to be left behind. And I'm going to, next week in Revelation chapter 14, I'm going to tell you who's left behind. And through that, you'll see who got raptured out. And throughout all of the Bible, there are people who are being saved. But then there are also being thousands who are going to go to hell because they submit to Islam. And many Christians are going to find themselves like this man right here did, surrounded by these black hooded entities with the spirit of this Mahdi inciting the killing. And you hear them holler, Allah Akbar, Allah Akbar, Allah, you know, Allah is great, Allah is great, Allah is great. And they're cutting the heads of people off. So, any other questions? Comments? Studying the book of Revelation is interesting to me. You know, and the more I read it and the more I study it, as I go through it line by line, I realize that if those people, if I could be over there in Syria and in Iraq, in that area today, preaching this right now, telling them you're living this. And here, they would think that they are in the book of Acts. They would think they were living in the time of Revelation. And it ain't even started yet. to them. And let me tell you how you know we're not in the time of the tribulation. You remember how I told you that there are two witnesses are not prophesying and bringing forth judgment out of the streets of Jerusalem. When you start seeing that happen, and the world hate those two men who are over there doing that, then you've missed the rapture. You're in the time of the tribulation. All right. Any other questions? Yes, ma'am.
1: I was just thinking about
0: this. Well, you just got in on it, sister. You've been here just a few weeks. These people, how long y'all been doing this, everybody? It's been a while that we've gone through it. We won't take that much longer, maybe another 6 months to get through. No, it won't take that long. It won't take that long. Any other questions? Anybody?
2: There's
3: going to be people down here that they're not going to even know that they're going to miss it. They're not going to know their same family's missing. They're going to think their kidnapped.
2: Well, they're
3: going to
2: watch the cable news network.
3: Yeah.
2: I mean, you believe what you see on all the cable news networks.
3: Yeah.
2: They did a study, and 54% of the stories on every news network is a lie.
1: Mm-hmm.
2: I mean, 54%. So we're getting half truth. Every time they open their mouth, they might... It's a chance they're lying.
3: You know, that's not
0: everything. Pretty good, isn't it? I don't believe everything I hear. No, half of what I see. Never come at you with 100% error. Because people are too... They just ain't gonna listen to it. But the poison is in just a little bit that's wrong. The poison is... When you have the truth and then you mix poison in with it, that's what kills you. So that's why we have to be defenders of the faith, and we have to warn people. Don't, like John Aguilar says, don't drink the Kool-Aid. Don't drink the Kool-Aid. It's got poison in it. Is that, remember, we did several teachings on the four blood moons, and you know, a lot of people. Still, they don't believe in the four blood moons. And it's not whether they believe in it or not. That's up to them. And I know, especially a lot of ministries on TV, they poo-hoo it. So that's all right. But April 15th was the first blood moon of 2014. And I said that nothing would happen in the Middle East until the last of April, because they were in a peace plan. And John Kerry was there, and he was trying to bring forth peace. Remember, the last of April, what happened? The peace plans fell apart. And then in June, July, you know what happened? May, June, July, all of a sudden, what's happened? All these rockets are flying into Israel that has never flown into Israel before. Over 3,500 rockets, you know, from Hamas has come in into it. I think that they are still trying to work out a ceasefire now. On, off, on, off, some killed, not killed. Did you hear where in the West Bank, where they found some people who they thought were Israeli informants, and they lined them up across the wall there, and they just shot and killed them in that, because they thought without due process or anything that they were informants. This is Hamas. This now, remember what this means is that the four blood moons means that this is going to be a period in Israel's history that is going to be, it will start with blood, be bloodshed, but it always ends with triumph. Now, Israel is into this period now in April. And the next blood moon's coming up is going to be October the 8th. That's just, 2 months away. October the 8th, when that's taking place. And then March 2015 is going to be a solar eclipse. Now, that's a sign to the world that judgment's coming, that a solar eclipse. So whatever they're doing over there, they're doing to Israel. And God, in the middle of all this, he's going to put a solar eclipse. I'm going to give you a sign. I'm getting ready to do something. But here's one thing that I want to share with you, and hopefully I do this subject justice. Anybody ever heard the term dire straits? That we're in dire straits. You ever heard that we're in dire straits? Anybody know where that came from? That's a term that Israel has coined, and it is a period of time in August. August, September, maybe, and there's a week in there. You know, their calendar slides. So, and I'm not all up on how their calendar slides. So that's where I can't do that justice as well. But I know it's in the time of August where most of it falls at. And it is a week's period, maybe 2 week period, where they call dire straits. And Israel says, if we can get through dire straits without anything bad happening, then they know that their fortune, their luck, whatever they want to call it, that their prosperity, whatever you want to call it, that they go, whew, they take a breath. But there's a period in their history that's called dire straits. And that is a time that they always look at over the calendar, all their history, all the way back. They look at what has happened during this time called dire straits. And it is a time when they came from the promised land. They went into the promised land, the 12 spies, and they came back. And when they came back, they didn't come back with a good report. Dire straits, that period of time, bad for Israel. Remember, it was really bad for them. And then, of course, many times their temple has been destroyed during the time of dire straits. Many bad things has happened in their history of dire straits. Well, I think we're in that time frame now, knowing this here. You can do your own studies on it now about dire straits. We're in this August period. What's happening there, looking at their history, look at dire straits in that happening. So Israel, let me tell you what I believe would be happening. Because knowing their mindset, they're not going to get involved in doing a whole lot during dire straits. You understand why? Whoa, wait a minute. No, we're not going to do it. We're going to hold off here doing anything till we get through this period of time. Once we get through dire straits, then we'll start engaging, because they know that that's a bad time in their history. Anyway, that's just one thought, one thing I needed to share with that. And then, of course, October the 8th, 2014, is that next. It's during the Feast of Tabernacles is when the next blood moon is. So there's a lot happening in Israel right now that we've never seen before. And it's an amazing time. I want to thank you for tuning in today. And remember, be sober, be vigilant, for your adversary, the devil, walketh about as a roaring lion, seeking whom he may devour. Tune in next week for Standing on the Edge of Tribulation. We are living in the last days. Religious deception abounds. There are many voices in the world. Satan beckons. Come this way. The rapture of the church is at hand. The Antichrist, the beast. Are you concerned about the end times? Answers, instructions, directions. Stay tuned to Standing on the Edge of Tribulation. Now, I'm your host, Henry Schaefer. Let's move into today's program for the answers you are searching for. Look here in Revelation chapter 14. We're finishing up Revelation chapter 13. We spent several weeks on Revelation 13, speaking about the mark of the beast. Give you a lot of different insight on that. But I want to close out as we begin with Revelation 14. One of the main purposes of even of the mark of the beast, and why is God so upset with a person who will take the mark of the beast and enter into being able to feed their families, is that it's just not a matter of feeding your family. It is a matter of you're entering into a different religious system. You're actually entering into being able to feed your family, but entering into a religious system of a false god. And that's what sets off making it so that he is so mad, so upset, you know, the wrath of God being poured out in that. But even in that, when you look at the beheading of those that will take the mark of the beast, that does not take the mark of the beast, One of the things that it does is, just food for thought, is that it will, well, I'm talking about food for thought, what it will do, it will purge the population of the need for to feed by beheading, by taking those people out who do not want to worship God, the false God, Antichrist. It will purge the population of those. I mean, why keep them around? Do you understand what I mean? Why would you want to keep them around? Because you have to feed them who do not want to worship your God. So the beheading, it takes it away, the need for being able to keep them alive and being able, it will free up the food source for those who decide to follow after Antichrist. And remember again, it's called the Sword of Islam, and it's an extreme radical spirit that will take over and be radical Islam. And you know, again today, this week, or last week, after we even spoke about the beheading, there was another journalist that was beheaded as well. So that's a, it's the, I believe what's happening is desensitizing you who are sitting here right now. It's desensitizing you. It's desensitizing the population that there was a beheading. Oh, yeah, we've been hearing beheadings ever since 2013, 2014. They've been beheaded. And you see, as it comes along, they will become desensitized to those things. So even in that, there's a switch in heaven now, and it's as we're speaking about the 144,000 that will appear in heaven. Is what we want to look at here. Revelation chapter 14, look at it here in verses 1 to 5. The scripture says, "Now looked, and lo, a lamb stood on the Mount Zion, and with him 144,000, having his father's name written in their foreheads. And I heard a voice from heaven as the voice of many waters, and as the voice of the great thunder. And I heard the voice of harpers harping with harps, and they sung as it were a new song before the throne and before the four beasts and the elders, and no man could learn that song but the 144,000 which were redeemed from the earth. And these are they that were not defiled with women, for they are virgins. These are they which follow the Lamb whatsoever he goeth. These were redeemed from among the men, being the first fruits unto God and to the Lamb. And in their mouth was found no guile, for they are without fault," say blameless. Someone say blameless, "before the throne of God." So let's talk about the 144,000 here in Revelation chapter 14. Here's what I want you to look at and realize is that Revelation chapter 7, verses 4 to 8, speaks about 12,000 from each of the tribes, the 12 tribes. Now, these have been raptured. This is the 144,000. There's a lot of different theories. I'm just going to tell you which one I believe here. These are the ones who have been raptured out of the Great Tribulation. They have been sealed in Revelation chapter 7, 12,000 from each tribe. They have been kept from the tribulation period, the first 3.5 years. They have been kept sealed with the seal of God. And now what takes place, they have been protected from danger, from judgment of the tribulation, and they were sealed with the seal of God. Now that the beast has come into Jerusalem, and people are worshiping the image of the beast, somewhere at this point in time that these men are raptured out, the 144,000 Jewish men are taken out. They are considered what the Bible calls them, the first fruits unto God. Now, when we talk about the first fruits unto God, we're talking about that there were three feasts that all men, we're talking about, here's what you have to look at that in the book of Revelation, is that God is a God of parallel patterns and cycles. Parallel patterns and cycles. The things that have been are the things that shall be, and there's nothing new under the sun. The things that has been is the things that shall be, and there's nothing new under the sun, according to Ecclesiastes. It always goes full cycle. So God is a God of parallel patterns and cycles. And when he uses this word here, first fruits, that's what we want to talk to you about, is that that I'm getting ready to show you how that the book of Revelation and the harvesting of people off of the earth in this time period parallels the harvest, the feast, the harvest time that was in the book of that's in that God has ordained in the book of Exodus, so that you will understand the harvest cycles that God showed us in the book of Exodus, and then you can see it patterned here in the book of Revelation as well. And so there were three feasts that all men were to attend in Exodus chapter 23. All the men who were 20 years old and above were required to attend these feasts. Now, the first feast was the Feast of Passover. And at the Feast of Passover is considered the barley harvest. That's what was taking place. The second feast they were to attend was the Pentecost, and it was the wheat harvest. And when you look at, these are going to parallel through the Bible different people at different times that are in there. And the Feast of Tabernacles is parallel to the first, the fruit harvest at the very last. Now, when we're talking about these here, the Passover and the barley harvest is considered to be when the church is raptured out. The wheat harvest at Pentecost is when this Jewish remnant is taking up the 144,000. And the tabernacles, the first fruit, is that. So here's three important things I want you to know. I'm going to slow down here just for a moment just to talk to you. The number of the men that is called up is how many? 144,000. And when we talk about these men and these periods that is there, is that there's a number, is 144,000 who was called up. The Bible talks about here in Revelation 1:14, 1-5, it talks about the noise in heaven is like the water of thunder. And as the harpers are playing, their harpers are playing, they're playing a song. Now, this is also talking about that there's a new song that is sung by the 144,000. And here is any time that there was new songs that was introduced into the tabernacle worship or the temple worship, they were always only sung only at nighttime. That's when they were entered in. New songs, that's kind of like what we try to do. Don't break out a new song on Sunday morning. Huh? Don't break out a new song. How we like for them to sing them when? Let's do a night service. Let's do them something like that. And then we're going to bring them out. Does that make sense? So new songs were brought into this here. So here's what I want to show you here about the book of Revelation and the harvest and what's taking place here in Revelation chapter 14. Because God is showing us a lot of different information concerning these 144,000, the noise in heaven, water and thunder, and the harp singing, and the new song. So here is what I want to show you here. God is a God of pattern, and he shows us things. So let's talk about the temple worship that they had in the Old Testament. The temple worship was broken up in from 6 to 6, 6 a.m. to 6 p.m., 6 p.m., to 6 a.m. That's just the way it is. They had a shift, 12-hour shifts, in the morning and in the evening. When you look at the way they're broken up, then this is to pattern the book of Revelation where we're at. We talk about pattern the book of Revelation. The book of Revelation is broken up into how many months? 42 months. Is that right? 42 months. 42 months. Did I say that right? 3.5 years. That's right. 3.5 years. 3.5 years. Right? So that's how the book of Revelation is broken up. And it patterns, God patterns, listen, he patterns the temple worship. Because here we are right now. We are in that mid-trib, Revelation 14. Look at it here on the chart where you see the three angels, the three angel messengers. You see them right there at that interval. Chapter 14, that's what we're talking about. So we're moving into the last part of the tribulation. Everybody on the same page with me? Do you see the angels? Here's your angels right here. That's that part right there. So when we're talking about what was going on in the temple worship at 6 p.m. towards the end, everybody on the same page with me now? So here's the things that's taking place. Now God is showing us harvesting, and he's also showing us where prophetically we're at in book of Revelation in the harvest cycle and what's taking place. Because without knowing this, the book of Revelation chapter 14, it doesn't make a whole lot of sense to us about what's taking place. 144,000 having their father's name written on their foreheads, the voice of many waters, and they were harping with their harps in this here, and they were singing a new song. New songs were introduced when? In the temple. At 6 o'clock, 6 p.m., they were introduced here, and they would go that way. Who would be the ones that would be introducing them? Now, here's what's taking place. In the book of Revelation, you have the 144,000 men who were sealed here, right? 144,000 who were sealed during the daytime here, and they're preaching the gospel for that 42 months. Now what takes place, there's something that happens. These men now are raptured, and they are not on the earth, but they're taken up into heaven, into the heavenly temple. And now you see these 144,000, they are singing the new song. They're entering into this last part of the tribulation is going to be, this was light. This is getting ready to be the darkest time in history. Do you see it now? Darkness. On the earth, not in heaven's temple, but in the earthly temple. So what's happening, patterns, the Old Testament pattern of the worship service. You got to hang with me. You got to look at it here on the board and you can see it. It's really easy to see when you understand what God is showing us, the pattern. He has raptured those men up. They're moving from the daytime, moving into a priestly, singing a new song, 144,000, and they're going to enter into this period of darkness up into the heavenly temple, and they're going to be doing some things before the Lord. Did I do all right on that? Do you understand where we're at? So here is, they're singing a new song. They're at the night watch. Let's look at it here. In Psalm 92. And check this out. I thought this was pretty interesting. But without insight of understanding the Old Testament pattern of the temple worship, and that these are the things that's happening in heaven at this time period, then it makes a lot more sense to me to be able to read the book of Revelation and get the insight on it. Psalm 92, let's look at it here. Here it goes. It is a good thing to give thanks unto the Lord and to sing praises unto thy name, O Most High, to show forth thy loving kindness in the morning and thy faithfulness when? And what are they going to be doing? Singing? When? Morning. And they're singing at night. So when we look at this here, in verse 3, upon the instrument of 10 strings, upon the psaltery, upon the harp with the solemn sound. They sung in the morning time and they sung at night. It's not like it's just coming to church here and just having a morning service, a little night service, and we all go home. They did this around the clock. So they had people who were assigned, rotated, 12 hours in the morning, 12 hours at night, and people had certain things that they did. They introduced the new songs at this time in the evening worship time here. So let's look at the laws of the harvest real quick. Three harvests that are in the Old Testament. Three harvests is in the Old Testament. One is in Exodus 34 and 26. This is the harvesting of the first fruits. Now what happened is that when they harvested in the first fruits, they had to go out, mark it, the high priest had to go out, mark it with a band, a ring around it, and then they would bring it in and they would save it and they would use it for that harvest. Now this is the first fruits. When we talk about the harvesting of the first fruits, this is the harvest, the first fruits that is removed. It is the harvest where there is no sin. Nothing is in it. This is, when you see this parallel, it's the church that's been raptured and been taken up at the very beginning of tribulation. Harvest, the first fruits, is taken out. When it gets ready to come and God raptures, I believe there's a first fruits harvest that's taken up. It's us. It's the church. No sin. We're supposed to go up. Somebody shout amen. You want to be left behind? You go ahead and be left there. You're going to get harvested. You'll get harvested. But it's just not the first fruits harvest. Because there are many harvesting that takes place in the book of Revelation. You'll go in one of them. So then the second one that it speaks of here, it's the harvesting of the main field. Now you think about going into the main field, just think of a regular field as this room right here. Okay? It's the world. It's us. The first fruits is when it's first ripe. And I believe that is the preparation that we prepare for ourselves, is that you can be prepared to go in the first fruits rapture. Now, everybody, some people teach this, all the church is going to go. I teach it's the overcomers that's going to go. That's what I believe, okay? So, but everybody teaches this, all the Christians who's going. I believe it's in the scripture says all those who overcome, those who have made themselves prepared. They walk with the Lamb, whithersoever he goeth. They know his voice. They do what he tells them to do. I believe you're preparing yourself with, and you are at that moment in time, you are considered the first fruits raptured person, and you're taking up. So just think about this room here, and there's some that's going to ripen and get ready to receive for God, and you're marked for the first fruits rapture, and you're taking up. Now the second, there's another rapture, there's another harvesting that took place in the Old Testament of this field that was here. It's called the main harvest. The main harvest was this here, that you harvest the whole room except the corners. The corners were left for the poor and for the needy. And the harvesting of that field was done at the very last. Somebody shout amen. So you had the first fruits, you had the harvest of the middle, then you had the four corners of the field that was happening. God showing us the pattern of how he's going to harvest the people in the last time. First fruits, main field, four corners. And the four corners of this here, when Jesus comes and he goes to the four corners of the earth to bring in the remnant, to bring in the very last. Remember what he says? He will bring his four corners, the remnant, the elect from the four corners of the earth. That's the harvesting of the four corners that is going to be done at the very last. That is what I believe is going to take place. When I look through the scriptures, I can see this very easily. It's Leviticus chapter 19, verse 9. Is that so? The three harvests in Revelation is this here. It's the harvesting of the first fruits. It's Revelation chapter 4 and verse 1. And it's Revelation 4 and 5. The harvesting of the main field is going to be Revelation chapter 14 and verse 15. Let's see if I can see that real quick. Revelation 14 and 15. And another angel came out of the temple crying with a loud voice and sat on the cloud, thrust in thy sickle and reap, for the time is come for thee to reap, and the harvest of the earth is ripe. That's the reaping of the whole earth. And what's going to include in that is, and that's in Revelation chapter 6 all the way through 19. Here's what's included in this group. You see what I'm talking about? This whole group here. You see what I'm talking about? You got the first fruits has been taken out. You got the whole room here. What includes that? It's the 144,000. Because you see them up in heaven as well. The 144,000 has been taken up. And then there is a great multitude as well that has come up to be in heaven with them. And this is a great group that is there that has been taken up. And then the harvesting of the four corners at the very last, you're going to look at it here in Matthew chapter 20. It's in Matthew chapter 24 and verse 31. It's the elect. It's the remnant. It's those who have went through. Listen, they went through. Look here. You see this here? They went. The first fruits was over here. In the middle is all these martyrs and all these 144,000. And in the last half, those who are going to make it through that period of time, that there's going to be some living on the earth through this here. Then God's going to bring them in as well. And the four corners. Everybody on the same page with me? We're at, that's the best way that I understand the things that are getting ready to take place here in Revelation chapter 14 and verse 15. Now, so let's look at it here for a moment. I share it with you is that the patterns that are established in the Bible are patterns you look for. God is a God of patterns. He's not showing us things that we've never seen before. I think what the Bible tells us in Revelation chapter 14, Revelation chapter 1, it's talking about having to be this being revealed and understood, and the understanding comes as you study the scriptures, and then that's what he talks about, that blessed is he who reads, understands, and keeps the words of the prophecy. Read, understand. So a lot of people read it, don't understand it. read, understand, and now are able to keep the words of the prophecy is what we're wanting to be able to do as well. So God is a God of pattern. He establishes it. He, again, there are temple services, 6 to 6, morning and night. And what we look at when we see all these things here, here's this. The imagery is of this here. There's a morning service has ended. The morning service has ended, right? It's ended. And as it would be, the doors are closed. And then the night services begin. And so the first 42 months, the church is serving. At the first 42 months, the church is serving as worshipers. The church is doing all this here. But at the very last, there's 144,000 who are serving as worshipers, and they're in the evening service. That's what I see here. So now let's move on into the other part of Revelation chapter 14. Because there's angelic activity, and it's so big, that's even on that chart right there, but there's angelic activity that's taking place. See, God is just showing the snapshots. Boom, this is happening. Boom, this is happening. Boom, this is happening. So you have to kind of piece it together to see what all is he trying to show us on these things that is happening here. So let's look at the angelic activity. It's Revelation chapter 14 and verse 6. Here's what's happening. And I saw another angel fly in the midst of heaven, having an everlasting gospel to preach unto them that dwell on the earth, and to every nation, kindred, and tongue. And then we see in Revelation 14 and verse 8, and there followed another angel, saying, Babylon is fallen, the great city, because she made all the nations drink the wrath of her fornication. And then verse 9, and the third angel followed them, saying, with a loud voice, if any man worship the beast of his image and receive his mark in his hand, forehead, or his head, the same shall drink of the wine of the wrath of God, which is poured out without mixture into the cup of his indignation, and he shall be tormented with fire and brimstone in the presence of the holy angels and in the presence of the Lamb. So they have three angels. They have three messages that they're shouting out. The first angel, 14 and verse 6, an angel is flying through heaven and he's preaching the gospel. Now, why is this angel preaching the gospel? Well, it's because there's nobody left else on the earth to preach the gospel. Because the 144,000 has been raptured up, the church is taking up, the martyrs are taking up, the two witnesses are taking up at this time, and there's nobody left. But there are people still on the earth, though. So God assigns an angel. I'm just trying to tell you what the Bible says. An angel came out and he's preaching the gospel. So they're hearing. Now, whether this angel is a supernatural angel that's flying, how they're hearing it, I don't know. But I know that he's flying through the heavens and they're hearing this. Is it a satellite? They're beaming. I don't know. All I know is there's a lot of theories about what this is, but the Bible says it's an angel that's doing this here. The second thing is that the second angel that's flying through heaven is an angel that follows, announcing the fall of Babylon, telling you that Babylon is falling and God's getting ready to do something. Listen here, he's getting ready to. Let me tell you what he's getting ready to do. It's Revelation chapter 16. He's getting ready to pour out the last judgments on the earth. So he's telling them. He's telling the gospel. He's telling Babylon's fallen. All the systems that you've been trusting in all along, he said it's fallen. And the next thing that he says is there's an angel that appears, and he's warning them just like I'm warning you. Don't take the mark of the beast. There's nobody else left here to warn you, so he assigns that to an angel, and that's their task to go about doing that. Somebody shout amen. So those are the things, because there's still people going to be dying. There's still going to be an awful time, because the first 42 months of tribulation has not stopped yet, and they're continuing on. So let's see if I can't get through this here. I thought I could get through this a whole lot faster and be a whole lot further along than what I wanted to be, because I wanted to give you 30 minutes tonight and to be done with this here. So look at this here. Now, so let's talk about Revelation chapter 14 and verse 15, because we're going through Revelation 14. Here's what's happened, that all of a sudden there's a new imagery that is set into our mind's eye here. And it's new imagery, so let's look at it. It talks about the Son of Man on a cloud. I'm going to read it. Revelation 14, verses 14 and 15. And I looked, and behold a white cloud. And upon the cloud one set like unto the Son of Man, having on his head a golden crown. Now, every one of these things that he has on is very specific to what he's getting ready to do. He's just not in there to take up space. And having a sharp sickle. And another angel came out of the temple crying with a loud voice to him that sat on the cloud. He says, thrust in thy sickle and reap, for the time is come for thee to reap, for the harvest of the earth is ripe. Now, when we look at this, who is this angel? Who is this person who is here? Well, when theologians believe that this is the, when he talks about the Son of Man, it's used about Jesus 88 times in the New Testament. It is found in Daniel chapter 7 and verse 13. And that's where Daniel speaks of the Son of Man coming and what he would do. Jesus, in his earthly ministry, spoke of himself as what? The Son of, say it, Man. So he was looking back at what Daniel was saying about his time coming upon the earth. Jesus used it about himself. Now, here we see, here in the book of Revelation, there is one who is named what? The Son of Man. So it's the belief that this person is the Son of Man, that it is Christ himself. Now, when they say that, it's because Daniel used it for the Messiah that would come in the clouds. You think that's worth looking at? Let's look at it. Let's see if I can read it over here in Daniel chapter 7. Y'all don't mind if I go a couple of hours tonight, do you? Daniel chapter 7, look at it here in verse 13, and we will read it. And I saw in the night visions, and behold, one like the Son of Man came with the clouds of heaven and came to the Ancient of Days, and he brought him near before him. Now, Daniel uses this about the Messiah. So that name, Son of Man, Jesus took it, used it, because it was speaking of him. And it was in the clouds. Look at it here now in Revelation chapter 14. And look, behold, a white cloud. And upon the cloud one sat like unto the Son of Man. So this is the one they believe they're speaking of. Jesus used it, so this is why they believe that is Jesus. Did I tie that together good enough for you? In there, Daniel for the Messiah. It is used by Jesus of himself in Matthew chapter. I want to thank you for tuning in today. And remember, be sober. Be vigilant, for your adversary, the devil, walketh about as a roaring lion, seeking whom he may devour. Tune in next week for Standing on the Edge of Tribulation.
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0: Hello, everybody. I'm Henry Schaefer, and I want to welcome you to the program called Deliverance with Pastor Henry. Now, I want you to settle right on in while we give you another exciting lesson about deliverance and how to be set free and how that you can walk in the victory that Jesus Christ died for you. Now, from this point on, the ride goes upside down. So settle right on in, and we're going to share with you how you can be free from demonic spirits that torment God's people. God bless you as you listen. I've called it Escape from the Dream Catcher. Escape from the Dream Catcher. That's what I want to talk to you about. Been a long time since I ministered on this here. Got a few passages of scriptures I want to share with you. Don't want to tie them all together. Look at it over here in Amos chapter 3 and verse 12. Very strange passage of scripture. Look what he says here. Thus saith the Lord, as the shepherd takes out of the mouth of the lion two legs and a piece of an ear, so shall the children of Israel be taken out that dwell in Samaria and in the corner of a bed and in Damascus in a couch. Let me draw your attention to this part right here. Thus saith the Lord God, as the shepherd taketh out of the mouth of the lion two legs, or a piece of an ear. taking two legs and a piece of an ear out of the mouth of the lion. Isn't that crazy? It's in the Bible. You know that's in your Bible. God has a message for you today as well. But as we get ready to tie this together, I want you to go over to Genesis chapter 40 and verse 1. This is about Joseph. This came to me this week. Lord, what do you want me to preach about here? Genesis 40. I knew it was about Joseph, but I didn't know exactly what it was. Genesis 40, look at it here. We're going to talk about it. And it came to pass after that these things, that the butler of the king of Egypt and his baker had offended their king of Egypt. And Pharaoh was wroth against two of his officers, against the chief of the butlers and against the chief of the bakers. And he put them in ward in the house of the captain of the guard, into the prison and the place where Joseph was found. And the captain of the guard charged Joseph with them, and he served them, and they continued a season inward. Father, we love you. Thank you for today. Thank you for these blessings, for being here today. Thank you for the blessing of your word. Help me, Lord, to be faithful. Help me to be effective in delivering this word to these your people. Help me to minister effectively your heart to these people, that they might be encouraged where they find themselves at, and they might escape the dream catcher. And Lord, I thank you, God, for what you're going to do in their life today. We thank you for your favor here in this place. We ask for your anointing to be upon the word, all those who we hear abroad. I thank you, God, for what you're going to do. May it be a right now word for these your people. In Jesus' name we pray, everybody says. You may be seated in the presence of the Lord. So let's begin. Say, in the name of Jesus, I bind the strong man in every person here. You hear me, strong man? You're bound. You're weak. You're weak. You're defeated in the name of Jesus. Look at your neighbor. Say, strong man, you're going to hear the word of God today. You're not going to like it, but you're going to let that person hear the word of God right now in Jesus' name. Any spirit came in this place not of God, bind you up, command you to leave now in the name of Jesus. Out you go. You're not wanted in this place. Now, of course, Jezebel, we're not going to leave you alone either. Say, Jezebel, you're not wanted in this place, so out you go. You can't run this church no more, so out you go. Go find you another church. Go on down the street. They got to learn how to fight you like we did. Out you go in the name of Jesus. Come on, give the Lord a hand clap of praise in the house. Let's talk about escaping from the dream catcher. A very simple story in the Bible. It lasts. Joseph actually lived to be 110 years old. When the story first begins, it starts like in Genesis 37. And when we pick up the story, that he has had a dream. And in this dream, you're going to find out that he has two dreams. One dream, he dreams about the sun, moon, and the stars. He dreams about how that the sheaves bow down to him first, out in the field working, and they're binding up the sheaves, the corn, and all the sheaves bow down to his sheaf. Another dream he dreams this one here about the sun, moon, and the stars all come together and they bow down before him. He tells these dreams to his brothers. Now, his brothers hates Joseph because Joseph is one of those who is the favorite, you know, the baby, the favorite of the son, of the father. So he's the favorite. They hear what's going to happen to him of this here. And he says, what do y'all think? We're going to bow down. Do you think we're going to bow down to you, the youngest? Now, he's 17 years old at this time. Now, of course, he's got older brothers. So what they decided to do, because he was a dreamer, he stayed at home. His brother goes to work. And as they go to work, the father sends the son, his favorite son, to go get him. He finds them in Dothan. When they get there, they say, look at the dreamer. He's coming. The dreamer's on the way. Let's just tell you the story, what's happening here. But as we began, you understand where he says that he's in prison. And he is there. So let's get to the prison house. He has a dream. Sun, moon, stars. Now, I'm going to, at the beginning, ask you this here. Do you believe that Joseph even knew what was really going to happen or know what was going to go on? Well, he told him. He told him, he says, all of your stuff bow down to me. He said, the sun, moon, and the stars bows down. And they asked him, do you think we all going to bow down to you? So they knew. They interpreted the dream. You see what I'm getting?

is found there, bought into slavery by one Potiphar, a man named Potiphar. And he is like a ruler that's in the land. And he takes Joseph into his house. Everywhere Joseph went, everything prospered. I mean, Joseph has got it going on. Now, this here. So it is from this time, he's 17 years old. And this is going to last in his life until he comes out till he's 30 years old. So this, I want you to understand that it's going to last 13 years, this ordeal that he's going through. So I don't want to just drop it later on. I'm just going to let you know. These are questions I ask. So I sit back and ask myself, well, how long did this happen? So we're dealing with a time period of 13 years that this takes place in his life. God has already given him a promise. And there's going to be a time frame in which this thing is going to play out. I'm going to give you some keys, though, along the way as we take the story. Now, I'm praying, Lord, that you will help me to deliver this message that you've laid on my heart, that I can convey it to these your people here, that they will truly understand not to let the dream catcher steal away their dreams in life. Help me to impart this today to your people. Because I know that God has promised you and y'all some things. And the enemy's come along and told you that things aren't going to happen. He's come along to tell you that what God has promised you, that they'll never happen, you're too old, things will never work out. But there's some keys that you need to look along the way about some things in your life. And there's still some things that God has promised me that hasn't happened yet, and I just believe they're going to happen. Do you understand what I mean? I just believe that is some things that God's going to promise me as well. But we're not talking about me. We're talking about the people of God. And let's take the word and put and sow it into our lives. So now we understand that he's in Potiphar's house. They're in Potiphar's house. He's a young man. So his wife has an eye for him. And she wants to have an encounter with her, a sexual encounter. And he wants to be true to his God. So he actually runs out of his robe. She grabs him. He runs out of the robe. And when Potiphar comes home to Potiphar's wife, sees what's happening. She tells him, she lies against Joseph, that Joseph tried to make a move on her. And immediately what happens is that Joseph finds himself in jail, in prison. And the Bible says in prison where the Pharaoh kept his prisoners at. So Pharaoh had a prison for prisoners, and he put them right inside there. And the Bible also says, though, that everywhere that Joseph went, he had God's favor. So here we find ourselves that in Genesis chapter 40, that's what we just read there in Genesis 40, you'll find out now that he is in prison. And the prison overseer gave the oversight of the prison to Joseph. Isn't this crazy? In prison, he's going to come on in and going to give everything to him. And he says everything that he did, he didn't look under his hand. He didn't come behind the back and say, well, let me see how you're doing. He just said everything Joseph touched, it just prospered. Even in prison, it just prospered. And so he just let it go, just leave it alone there. But all of a sudden, here's what's happened. This is the story. The point that I really want to make. I don't know how many minutes I'm into this thing here, but I don't want to wait till the end. Let's get it in the meat of this thing here. 10 to 15 minutes, and let me tell you what's happening. In the story, that there is a butler that offends Pharaoh. There is a baker that offends Pharaoh. And see this here is that because of the offense of the butler and the baker, what Pharaoh does, he takes the chief of the baker, he takes the chief of the butlers, and he puts them in prison. Now, when he puts them in prison, he's in there, and he's in there for quite a long period of time. Remember now, understand this here, from 17 to 30. And we know there's some time markers that are in there. I'll give you the time markers in just a little bit. But he's in prison there. And they are there. And all of a sudden, that these men in prison, they have a dream. And in the dream, God is going to give revelation to Joseph about these dreams. The first dream that is told in prison by the butler is this here. He says,

0: All I know is that there was a branch that was in a pot that was over me, and he says this branch started to branch out three branches, and it had fruit on it. And he says, I do not know what this means. He says, and what happened, he says, I was able to take the fruit off of the branch, squeeze it up, put it in a cup, and give it to Pharaoh, let him drink it. That's the short of the dream. And here's what happens. Joseph has the interpretation, says, hey, can you tell me what this means? So now we understand he's going to get this revelation about the butler. And here's what it says. He told him, he said, what's going to happen? He says, in 3 days, what's going to happen? He said, the fruit that you squeezed, you're going to be able to take that again into the cup, and you're going to be able to give it to the king. What that means is that in three days, he's going to release you, and he's going to put you back into your position to where you were at. Now, the baker hears how good the dream is. And as he hears how good the dream is, he says, tell me the interpretation of my dream. He said, this one here, he said, I had three baskets. It was full of baked meat on top of my head. He says, and the birds came, and he said, they were eating the meat out of the baskets. Tell me what the dream means. He said, your dream means this. He says that in 3 days, what's going to happen is the king is going to take you, cut your head off. And he says, the birds will come in, they will eat your flesh, and you will die. That's what's going to happen. I mean, so you got to either say it's going to be real or not. I don't know. But let me tell you what happened in your Bible. In 3 days, what the dreams were interpreted to happen, it happened just like that. Because in 3 days was the king's birthday. And the birthday was there, and he asked them, what shall I do? And one of those comes together before him was the butler. Came before him and said, release the butler. And what happens is that just what happened, the king released the butler and restored him to his position. The baker, so offensive, what he did. Now, you got to understand that these people that Joseph are around is people of influence. That this is just not a butler and this is just not a baker. This is a chief butler and a chief baker. You understand that? The Bible is very specific about this happening. And what happens is this baker is taken, he's beheaded, and he's not restored to his position. But Joseph always tells them, he told them, the butler, he says, when you get out, tell Pharaoh that I was stolen out of my land, and I was sold into slavery, and that I am not supposed to be here. And what has happened by Potiphar and by Potiphar's wife, it's a misunderstanding. It did not happen like that here. But the Bible says that the butler forgot about Joseph while he was in there. And many people believe that in this time frame is that he is in there for at least another 2 years. And that's something been left behind for 2 years in all of these things. Here's the next part of it, that Pharaoh has a dream. Several years later, Pharaoh has the dream. Now, when the dream is told like this here, that he has a dream about cows coming out of the water, and there were seven fat cows, and then he has a dream about seven lean cows coming out. Doesn't know what it means. He has another dream immediately after that. It is about the dream of the corn, the seven ears of corn. The corn opens up, and there are like seven ears in one corn. Well, look at all this here. And then the dream is, the other part of the dream is that he's going to open it up, and there are seven lean ears of corn. What does this mean? The butler remembers this. The butler remembers that there was, and they all tried to tell the meaning of the dreams. They couldn't tell the meaning of the dream. What I'm trying to tell you, just let me tell the story, then I'm going to tell you how you fit into this and what you need to look for in your life. So he tells him there's a man that's in prison, Joseph. He told about my dream, and he told about the dream of the baker. He hit it right on the head, brother. I mean, no pun about taking the head off the man, but he hit it right on the head. You did exactly what he said. You let me out, you chopped off his head. And the buzzards came in to eat him up. He said, but he can interpret your dream. So they get Joseph and he comes and he interprets the dream. He tells him, here's what's going to happen. Both times he said, there's going to be 7 years of plenty. He says, you're going to have years of meat, grain, and he's going to have 7 years of plenty, then you're going to have 7 years of famine. It's showing seven years of good fat cows, of plenty of grain, and the ears of corn they're going to be able to eat. But 7 years is coming. It's going to happen. You're going to have 7 years of drought. So with that being said, understanding, he understood that, Pharaoh understood that this man had a revelation that he needed, and they started to prepare. He takes him out of prison, sets him up under the kingdom to where he's able to oversee everything that is there. And all of a sudden now, he is able to plan for the future of his people, and not only that, but you know that God had a plan for his people. And that God was going to use him to prepare and to save a whole nation and many people. And here's what I want you to know about in your dreams. Joseph had dreams. And as he had the dreams of what God was going to use him, it seems to be kind of outlandish about how the sun, moon, and stars, that would be like the sun, moon, and stars, that would be like all of the seed of Abraham would be rolled up into his brothers are going to come and they're going to bow down before him. The sun, moon, stars, and all the stars are going to come. And not only that, what's going to happen is that the sheaves are going to come. The ones that need food, they've been in the field. You ready? They're in the field and they're gathering food and grain and everything. The ones who are in the field starving for food and grain, those are the ones that's going to come and they're going to bow down before me. And they're going to be able, not in a servitude way, but in a way they're going to understand that God has prepared me to help to prepare you for surviving for the years to come. And it's a great story of how there's restoration in the family. There's restoration in Joseph's family when the sons come down, his brothers come down. It's the story here. That's not the purpose of me telling, but here's what I want you to know. Look for, here's the message, look for things in your life that God is working on you about. Think about the things that it may feel like that you're in prison right now, and God has promised you some things, and there are some circumstances in your life that have been contrary to what you think is going to happen. Think about what God had promised this young man, and now he finds himself in a pit. You hear me? In a pit. And he's sold into slavery. And you understand that when they're sold into slavery, you're talking about their servants. They have a master. You know, many people in life right now, they feel like that they are servitude to the enemy, the devil. And they can't get out of a pit. There's no way you're going to get out of a pit. And things go from worse to worse. You get out, sold into slavery, and you find yourself in Egypt where there are a bunch of gods that don't even use the name God, Yahweh. And the name, totally different situation. And now you're there in the house hearing all them worship their gods and say all of those things and accused, sexually accused of something that he didn't do. Maybe you've been accused of some things in your life. And I don't care whether you've done them or not. It doesn't really matter to me. But that accusation has a long-term riding factor that can really mess with your mind. That I didn't do it, but I had to go to jail. I didn't do it, but I took the fall for other people. I didn't do it because I didn't open my mouth up and try to defend myself. You know, the Bible talks about that God is the one who's the revenge. He's the revenger, not you. He revenges us, not we ourselves. Amen. So there's going to be things that you're going to go through in your life as well. I don't care what God has promised you. It could be in your ministry. It could be in your family. It could be in your life. Think about the promises that God has given you. I'm going to give you some keys here in just a moment, though. When you find yourself going from worse to worse to worse, never give up on God. But in this story over and over, you're going to find the word, but God was with Joseph. But God was with Joseph. But God was with Joseph. And I want you to understand, no matter where you're at, God is with you. God is with you. You hear me? God is with you. See, there are people right now who's going to hear this. They're in prison. And I'm going to tell you, and God is with you, but God is with you. You know, there's things that people can do. I don't know how God does it, but he can get you out of anywhere. Don't say he can't. You keep trusting, you keep believing God. God can turn the situation around. I mean, we just sung the song, Waymaker, Miracle Worker, Promise Keeper. You see, and I believe that that is the God that we serve. I don't know how he's going to do it, but he's going to make a way. He is a way maker. Understand this here with Joseph as well. Not only that, that in the story, you're going to find out that God places people in Joseph's life for a reason. Potiphar is there. I don't know if I need to go ahead. No, I'm not going to say it right now. Potiphar is there, is going to be used by God. The woman's there, going to be used by God to drive him into a place. He has to have certain people around him in the place. But you see, in Potiphar's house was not the people that Joseph needed. They were in Pharaoh's house. And he had to drive him out of Potiphar's house and put him into a prison where the people that is in Pharaoh's house would recognize him. So God's going to move you some places you're not going to know. You think you're going from good to worse. But God is taking you to a place. He's taking you to a place where God has other people around you that you've got to know. You've got to trust God in the process, my friend. And there's people that's going to come. There's things that he's going to do to take you places with people you're not going to understand, but you have to be there. You have to be there because God's got influence with those people. And he's going to use their influence. So let's think about this here for a moment. So this one here is, I want you to know, the butler that is in the story, or the chief butler that's in the story, think about this here. God used the butler in the story to open the door for Joseph. See, the butler is the one who actually does what? God used the butler in the story to open the door for Joseph. He had to have a butler. So here's what I'm saying, y'all. Listen to me. God's got butlers for you. God's, listen, you hear what I'm saying? He's got supernatural butlers right where you're at that's going to open up the doors and the things that you need in life. You see, listen here, I just don't know if I can. So, you know, I've studied the story and everything, but say, God, convey to me what you need to speak to the people. I got butlers for you. You think it's bad. God says you think it's bad. And it's not. Supernaturally, I put them right. I put you in that situation for that butler right there to be there. So what do you think about the baker? You know, the baker got his head cut off, but I'm going to tell you, the baker plays a very important part in this here. The baker in the story is a baker is a person who sets things in order for a recipe. See, the baker is the one who puts this here, and he takes this and a little bit of this and a little bit of this and a little bit of this, and he puts it all together because he's going to cook and make something. Look for the baker in your life. God's working on you. You see, don't think that the baker in the story in the prison house didn't cook, because he cooked. Joseph made sure that the baker would cook. That makes sense. And it would be some of the best food, huh? Because it came off of Pharaoh's table. He knew how to cook and lay it spread out. But the baker in your life is the person who sets things in order in your life. So you're going to be thinking that the baker is mean and what have you, but you've got to have bakers in your life. They're going to tell you, like they come in, they're going to see how you cook at the kitchen and things are spread out everywhere. He goes, uh-uh. No, we got to get this thing in order. The baker is to get your life in order. God's going to bring that. See, the baker is working on you. He's putting you. He's getting you in order. He's working in your life. He's seeing things that you don't see. He's seeing things that I don't need this in the recipe. I don't need this out of your life in the recipe. You got to get rid of some of the pride. You got to get rid of some of the arrogance. You got to get rid of some of the smart attitude. You got to get in. Let me take a little bit of this. Let me take a little bit of that. Some of this we're going to chop off and get rid of. Some of this stuff we don't need. That bone. I don't need that bone. He's the baker in the story. And it took the baker, and it took the butler to make the story, but that's not the end of the story. There will always be in the story, to make the dream come true, a Pharaoh in your life. The Pharaoh in your life is the one who has the finances to make the dream come to pass. God will finance his dream. God will finance the dream. It's his dream, not yours. If it's his dream, look for the butler, the baker, and the doors to open on the financial side of the things that God wants to do in your life, because the promises that God has promised you is true and it will happen. Somebody shout yes. Somebody shout yes. So what's the message here? I got two passages of scripture to close with. Oh, three really. Put up Numbers 23 and 19. What the scripture says, "For God is not a man that he should lie, neither the son of man that he should repent. If he spoke it, he shall bring it to pass." Somebody shout yes. Are they in the back? Y'all got this in the backup? Bring it up. Numbers 23:9. Somebody put a hand up and say, "Yeah, I'm still back here." Well, that might be running around the building. Here it comes. Here it comes. They might have liked that one too much. Look at this one here. Forget about, there we go. "God is not a man that he should lie, neither the son of man that he should repent. Hath he said, and shall he not do it? Hath he spoken it to you, and shall he not make it good?" Okay, you ready? Put up Genesis 45, 7 and 8. And then immediately, look at what he says here. Here's in the story. Joseph realized, "God sent me before you to preserve you a posterity in the earth and to save your lives by a great deliverance." I can't go nowhere. I can't preach nothing about go anywhere you can't find nothing but deliverance in the Bible. He's going to save you by a great deliverance. Going to pull you out by a great deliverance. And the last thing, let's bring it back around again. You ready? It's Amos 3 and 12. Put it back up for me, brother. "Thus saith the Lord, as the shepherd takes out of the mouth the lion, two legs, or a piece of an ear, so shall the children of Israel be taken out that dwell in Samaria and in the corner of a bed and in Damascus in a couch." Here's what I want you to know. And here's what the scripture speaks about this here. And how does it fit with us? The lion has devoured many of your dreams and you. He's devoured your dreams. And he's devoured the ones who dream the dreams. And God looks into the mouth of the lion today. And he sees something worth saving. He sees two legs and an ear. And the shepherd is sent to retrieve out of the mouth of the lion what's left over. And I'm here to tell you this. And why did he leave an ear and legs? If you have an ear to hear, here's what he's speaking to you today. And he's left you on your legs. You've got to get up and stand. Just stand. Hear what he says and just stand. what God spoke's coming to pass. What He spoke's coming to pass, everybody. It's going to happen. Say, Lord, Your servant hears today. Open doors. Straighten me out. Finance the dreams, Lord. I'm in Your hands. Come on, give the Lord a hand clap of praise in the house. Hey!
1: Waymaker.
0: Stay with me. Now let's sing this here. You ready? It's going to be good. Y'all want to go up there and help him sing? Go over and help him sing.
2: Because he's a waymaker.
0: Help him sing.

Oh, what you got a moment? Now, if there's a voice been talking to you that it's not going to happen, I'm going to call that demon out today. That's a voice of a demon talking to you. You done listened to it so long, you've opened the door up. God says, you got to close that door because I'm going to open some new doors up for you. Once you come, stand right up here. We're going to pray over you, then we're going to let you go. Go ahead and sing, brother. Yeah.

0: Joseph's in the prison. 2 years. Lord, I did what you said. I interpreted the dreams. You forgot about me. God has not forgot about you, everybody. He has not forgotten about you. Look for why you're there where you're at. For what? The butler, the baker, and the finances are coming. Somebody shout amen. Okay, you ready? Real simple. Say, I come out of agreement with the Spirit that tells me that my dream that the Lord has given me will not come to pass. I come out of agreement with that Spirit. I break the legal contract in the name of Jesus. If I have a spirit in me that tells me the dream will not come to pass, I want it to come out in the name of Jesus. I'm going to call the dream, the spirit, the dream catcher. Because you know, a dream catcher is an evil tool of the enemy. It doesn't catch bad dreams. That's the portal for demons to come into. So let's use the name of the dream, of the sermon, the dream catcher. He's called all the promises of God in. Say, in the name of Jesus, you must release the promises of God from the dream catcher. All right, you hear me, dream catcher? They don't want you no more. You ready? Say, I, dream catcher, give up my right to God's people. And I go now to the pit. I bind to myself doubt and unbelief. And we go to the pit. Just breathe now. Come out, dream catcher. Come out of God's people. The one that says it's not going to happen. Come on out. Come out of God's people. Out. Come out, dream, the dream catcher. Come out. The spirit behind the dream catcher. Out. Out. Out. Out. Come out, doubt. Come out, unbelief. Just breathe. Come out, doubt. Come out, unbelief. Come out. Come out. The one that has stolen God's dreams out of his people. Come out. Come out of God's people. Out. Breathe. Come out. That dream-catching spirit. Come out. That has stolen the dreams and said it's not going to happen. Come out, dream catcher. Come out. The spirit behind the dream catcher. Come out. Come out of that body. Come out, doubt. Come out, unbelief. Come out. Come out, doubt. Come out, unbelief. Let's go. Out of that body. Out. Out. Out. Out. Come out now. The one that has stolen the dreams, come out of this man. Come out. Come out. Come out of God's people. I forbid the transfer of any spirits. Come out. Come out. The one that says it's not going to happen. Come out. Come out. Come out of God's people. Out. Come out. Come out. Come out of that body. Come out of that body. Come out. Come out of God's people. Come out. The one that said the dream's not going to happen. Come out. Doubt and unbelief. Let's go. Out. Get out of that body. Come out now. You can't have God's people no more. Come out. Doubt. Come out. Unbelief. Come out. You ready? Say, come out of me, depression. Come out, depression. Come out. All the way out of that body. Out. Out, depression. Come out, depression. Out. Out. Out. Out. You can't have them no more. Come out of that body. Come out now. Come out. Come out. Come out. Come out of that body. Come out. Come out in the name of Jesus. Come on now. Come out. Come out of that body. Out. Out. Come on out of that body. Out. Come out now. The one that says it's not going to happen. Come out. You need to come. You need to get in on this thing. Come out. Get right here. Y'all come on down. Y'all want to get prayed for? Come on down. These are demons that talk to you. Say, the spirit that says that this is not going to happen in my life or in our life, say, I want it to come out of me. It's a demon. You got to battle it. God says it's going to happen. What's the devil say? What does he say? It's not going to happen. The spirit that says it's not going to happen. I want it to come out of me. I don't want you no more. The spirit that says it's not going to happen. Get out of me. The spirit that says it's not going to happen. Get out of me. Say, I come out of agreement with you. You can't have me no more. They say, well, listen, we keep believing, don't we? And we keep pressing forward. We keep doing. But there's a spirit that talks to us. It's not going to happen. Say, I give up my right to this body, and I go to the pit. Come out. Come out now. The one that says it's not going to happen, come out. Just breathe. Breathe. Get right there and come on out. Come out. Get right there. The one that says it's not going to happen, come on out. Come out. Come on out. Come out. Come out. Get right there. Just breathe. Let this thing come out. Come on out. The one that says it's not going to happen, come out. Come out. The one that says it's not going to happen, come out. Come out. Come out of this man. Breathe. Come out. Just breathe. Come out. The one that says it's not going to happen, come out. Breathe. Look at me. Breathe. Open your mouth and breathe. Come out of him. Come out of this man. Come out of me. You're under the sound of my voice. Come out. The one that says it's not going to happen. Get out. Come out. Get out. The one that says it's not going to happen, get out. Get out of these bodies. Come out of God's people. The one that says it's not going to happen, come out. You can't have me no more. Come out of your pastor. Come out of me. Come out of me. Get out of me as well. Come out. Come out. I want the dream catcher. Get out of me. Out. The one that says it's not going to happen, come out. Come out. You find yourself in a good place now, don't you? Come out. Come out. It's an evil demon. Come out. It's not going to happen. Come out. The dream catcher says it's not going to happen. Come out. Come out. Come out of that body. Come out of God's people. Out all the way. God is not a man that he should lie. Get that demon out that says it's not going to happen. There's people listening to me, the sound of my voice. The devil's told you long enough. It's not going to happen. Come out of God's people. Come out of agreement with that voice. Come out of me now. Come out now. It's not going to happen. Come out of God's people. Out. Out. Out. He's stolen your dream. The dream catcher's got you. Come out. Come out. Come out of that body. Come out now. Come out. There you go. Come out. Come out. Come out of my brother right here. Come out of my brother. Come out of him. There you go. Come on out of him. Out. Yeah, say you coming out of him. You coming out of him. Come out of that body. Come on out. Give him something. Give him something. Come on out of him. Give him a tissue. Tissue, tissue, tissue. Come out of him. Come out. Come out. Come out of him. Out. Come out of my brother. Get right there and come out of him. All the way. There you go. Come out. Come out of that body. Out. Out. Right there. Out. All the way. Come out of him now. There you go. Get out of him. Out. Come on out, doubt and unbelief. Come on out, depression. Get out of my brother now. Come out of him. All the way. You'll feel it come right up through here. Right there. Just breathe for me. Harry, come on out. Come out of this man. See, crying is a sign of deliverance. That means, that's right. Get out of him. Come. Yeah, say, I don't want to go. Say, I don't want to go. Say, I don't want to go. But I got to go to the pit. There you go. Come on out of him. Come on out. There you go. Come on out. You take him through. Come on. Call him out. Come on out of him. Get right there. Just breathe it out. Come out. Come on out of that body. Out. Come out. Come on out. There you go. Come on out of that body. Get right there and come out of her. Come out. The one that says, it's not going to happen. That's a demon's name. It's not going to happen. Come out. The one that says, it's not going to happen. Come out. You're not going to get healed. You're not going to get delivered. Come out. Get right here. Come on out. It's not going to happen. It's not going to happen to you. It'll happen for everybody else. But not you. It happened to the butler. The butler got out, but you didn't get out. Come on out of that body. Come on out of that body. Come on out. Come out. Come out all the way. Come out of that body. Out. Come out of this body. Come on out. The one that says it's not going to happen. These are demons. Come out. It is going to happen. What God has promised us here, it will happen. It will happen. Come in, it will happen. Come out. God is not a man that he should lie. It will happen. Come out. The one that says it will not happen, come out. Come out. The one that says it will not happen, get right here and come out of this man. Come on out of him. Breathe. Get right here and come out of him. Get right here and come out. Come out. Get right there and come out of him. Get right there and come out of this man right here now. Come on out. Breathe. Come out. That thing will come out. Get right here. Come out of that tummy right here. Get right there and come out of him. The one that talks to him and says it will not happen. It happened for everybody else but not you. Come out. Come out of him. Come out of him. Get out. Get right there. Come on out. Come out of that body. Come out of that body. Out. Out. Come out in the name of Jesus. Loose him and come out of him. Whew, yeah, there you go. Come out of that body. Come on out. The one that said it's not going to happen to her. Come on. Get out of that body. Come on. You've been in my church too long. I'm not talking about you. I'm talking about the demon. Come on out of that body. Come on out. Come on. You talk to God's people too much. You say it's not going to happen. Come out. Come out. Come out. Come out now. Come out all the way. You can't have God's people no more. Up and out. Out. Those who are listening over the internet and over the radio, say, come out of me. The one that tells me it's not going to happen. You hear me, dream catcher, come out. Come out. The one that says it's not going to happen, come out. Come out of God's people. Come out of God's people. Out. Out. You messed up today. Come out. Come out all the way. Out in the name of Jesus. Woo-wee. You're an evil demon. You all right? Come on out of that body. Out. Out. Out. Loose. Loose and come out. Loose and come out. Dag it right there. Come on out of her. Come out. Mental. Mental confusion out. Come out, everybody. Mental confusion. Mental torment. I can't remember. Out. Out. Out. Out. Come out. Foggy minded. Come out. The foggy minded. The cloudy mind. Out. Out. Out. All the way. Come out of that body. Come out of that body. Get right here. Come on out. Come on out of her. There it is. You feel it right there? Come on out. Come on out. Come on out. Come out of that body. Come on out of that body. Out. Out. Out. Out. Come on out. Come out of that body. Out. There you go. Breathe. Breathe. There you go. Come out. Come out. The foggy minded. Come out. I can't remember. Come. Come. Come out of that body. Stand right here. Let him stay right here with you. Come on out. Come out of that body. Come out. Come out all the way. Come out of that body. Breathe for, do it for. It's not going to happen. Come out. Come out. Come out. Come out of that body. Come out of everybody. Come out of God's people. Out. Out. You can't have them no more. Up and out. Come out in the name of Jesus. Say, get out of me. Say, I don't want mind control no more. You hear me? Mind control. They don't want you. Say, I'm mind control. Give up my right to God's people. And I go to the pit. Come out, mind control. Come out. Come out. Loose. Loose. Loose and come out. Loose mind control. She's got it right there. Call that thing out of her. That's on her head right there. Come out. Loose mind control. Out. Out. Out. Out. Out in the name of Jesus. Come out. Come out of that body. Come out of that body. Can't have them no more. Up and out. Someone say, thank you, Jesus. Come out now. All the way to the pit. Thank you, Jesus. Rabbi Shatarabaka. Come on out of that body. Come on out of that body. Come out. Come out of Shannon. Come out of Shannon. Tell her to open her eyes up and look at you. I think, come on out. Come out of that body. Come out. Come out. Isn't that crazy, y'all? Come out. Come out in the name of Jesus. Ready? They have some anointing on. Anointing on. I'm going to pray for you. You ready?
1: 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Hey, it's been my pleasure. God bless you. And remember, I am a demon terrorist.
2: Once upon a time, a young man borrowed money from his brother to start a business. A year later, the business failed, and the young man was no longer able to pay his bills. Finally, he declared bankruptcy, meaning his brother had to absorb a big financial loss. The young man asked for his brother's forgiveness, but his brother refused, and they didn't speak to each other for 15 years. Financial problems often lead to other problems. An employee who feels he's underpaid may become bitter toward his boss, or a husband and wife may divorce because of financial strife. If our financial lives are not in order, it's very likely that some other areas of our lives are out of order too. And turning things around may not happen until we're first able to exercise financial forgiveness. Jesus gave us the biblical principle of forgiveness in Matthew 6:14. If you forgive men when they sin against you, your heavenly Father will also forgive you. But if you do not forgive men their sins, your Father will not forgive your sins. A Money Minute from Crown Financial Ministries.
3: The Prince of Grenada was sentenced to life in solitary confinement at the ancient Madrid prison, the Place of the Skull. The jailers gave the prince only one book, the Bible. He read Genesis to Revelations more than 1,000 times before dying after 33 years of punishment. When they cleared out his cell, they discovered the sum total of his Bible knowledge scrawled on the soft stone walls of his cell. 20 or so statements like, Psalm 118:8 is the middle of the Bible. The ninth verse of the eighth chapter of Esther is the longest verse in the Bible. The prince had only learned trivia. The Bible warns us to not be like the prince. James 1:23 and 24 says, if anyone is the hearer of the word and not the doer, he's like a man who looks intently at his natural face in the mirror. For he looks at himself and goes away and at once forgets what he was like. 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

Hope for the Journey is today's lesson from the Proverbs. Righteousness can exalt a nation, but sin is a reproach to any people. Proverbs 14 and verse 34. Therefore we may boldly say, the Lord is my helper. I will not be afraid what man can do to me. Hebrews 13 and verse 6. Because we are saved by a risen Christ, we can have hope for the future, no matter how desperate our circumstances may seem. After all, God has promised that we are His throughout eternity, and He has told us to place our hopes in Him. So today, summon your courage to follow God, even if the path seems difficult, even if your heart is fearful. You can trust your Heavenly Father. It is like when you were a little child and you didn't know the way home, but you didn't worry because you knew your parents would take care of you. God is our Heavenly Father. His way is always the right way, but more importantly, He is with us even when we wander off. We are safe with Him either way. So remember today's lesson from the proverb, hope for the journey. It's taken from Proverbs 14 and verse 34. Righteousness exalts a nation, but sin is a reproach to any

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I'm live in Hampton. 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

0: Yes, he is. He's the only way. What's up, guys? Thank you guys for tuning in tonight. Coming up right now is The Way, where we dig in, dissect, and share the word. Jesus says in John 14:6, I am the way, the truth, and the life. No man comes to the Father but by me. So, guys, let's knock the dust off the Bibles and let's get in the word, because it's in the word that we find life.
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3: 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I'd also like to give a shout-out to 143 Ministries. That's Pastor Cliff Nobles over at the River. They meet at Good News Church at 400 Warren Road on Friday nights at 7 p.m. they're the ones responsible for KW, Emanuel House, ICU, Fishes and Loaves, His Hands. You can reach them at 800-560-7143. 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I'd like to give a shout-out to CardMyYard.com. That's Julie's yard sign company. My tongue got twisted there for a second. This is a nice sign you see out in the yard for celebrating anniversaries.

0: birthdays or just special occasions you have coming up. You can rent them rent the signs from her. She'll come out and put them up for you and come back a couple days later and take them down. And like I said, you can reach them at cardmyyard.com. I also like to give a shout out to NBIC. That's New Beginnings in Christ down in Garfield, Georgia. They are a men and women's four-month Christian-based recovery program. it is free for the men and women to attend there. They're always looking for people to get on board with sponsorships and other ways. You know, other people like to come on just to help them cover the cost of the program. They do have a golf tournament coming up in November. It is scheduled for November 7th. It's a Tuesday. It's down at Willow Lake Golf Club down in Metter, Georgia. If you're interested in playing in this golf tournament, this is what raises money for to sponsor the men to go through this program, the men and women. You can reach out to Spencer Farrell at 706-360-0760. It is they play a three-man scramble. That's $300 a team and $100 per person if you don't want to play. If you don't have a team, but they can pair you up with some other guys or gals down there to play. Give them a call, or you can reach out to them also at mbicrecovery.org. Also, I'd like to give a shout out to Breaking Chains Fitness. That's my personal training facility. If you're in need of a personal trainer, you can reach out to me at 706-533-5578. Or you can check out my website at bc-fit.net. You got any other announcements?
1: I think we're good. It's okay. Good to be back. We've been gone for a while.
0: Yeah, we have. Well, I was back last week, but we missed 2 weeks prior. But we can be in prayer for Michael. He's traveling with business. He's got some planning seminars or training seminars that he's going to. Just be in prayer for him. Make sure he gets there safely and back safely. And all right, well, we'll get to our special guest we got tonight. We got Pastor Chris Smith back on with us and his wife, Christy. How are y'all doing?
2: Doing good. Hallelujah.
0: Hallelujah. That's right.
2: Glory, glory, glory.
0: So, Chris, tell everybody what you got going on. I know we got a rodeo coming up, and you still got the stuff going on with the kids on Friday night.
2: Yeah, so the rodeo is October 13th and 14th, and gates open at 5, and the rodeo starts at 7:30. It's an IPRA rodeo, and got plenty of food vendors there and retail vendors and kids stuff to do, bouncy houses, all kind of stuff. So it'll be a good show, and it's an annual fundraiser for us as far as moving forward with the therapeutic barn and the equestrian center. So that's going good, and
0: the big question is the guy going to be there with a chuck wagon? what was his name again? The fellow was
1: from Louisiana. Yeah.
2: No, as of right now, they're not coming, but, the Lord may open the door and send them on anyway. But anyway.
0: I gained 5 pounds.
2: I know, man. They cooked some of the best beans and cornbread. It was good. It was really good.
1: Yeah, it's amazing ministry, isn't it?
2: Oh, yeah, definitely. And so, but, hopefully it may work out that they come anyway, but right now, as of now, no, they won't. But everybody else will be there. So.
1: Is his name Mr. Peanut?
2: Yeah, that's what they call him, Peanut.
1: Yeah.
2: Peanut.
1: We had an awesome time with him.
2: Oh, yeah. Yeah, he was super, super nice people, and they had a good ministry and feeding people all over the country and doing it in the authentic cowboy way of how that cowboys did it on the trail when they was moving cows or when they were out moving from point A to B. So everything was authentic. That was what was so good about it. And that wagon, the covered wagon, chuck wagon that they used was actually a real 1800s chuck wagon. So it's,
0: wow. It was definitely cool to watch. Every time something fresh come off the stove or however they're cooking it, he'd bring bowls of it over to us.
2: Oh yeah.
1: And we normally set a prayer tent right. Well, it's worked out. We've been beside them the past couple times.
2: Right.
1: So, now the rodeo, actually the one we're talking of coming up shortly, is going to be out at the Old Frontier Campground camp, right?
2: That is correct. In Thompson, Georgia, 1965 Old Minnesville Road. Yeah. So.
0: You know, I always tell everybody also, it's like I had zero desire to go to rodeo. That's just not something I've ever had a desire to go do until I went.
1: You don't look like a cowboy either, do you?
0: Not even close. Right. but at going out to that, serving in the prayer tent that night and getting to see the rodeo and see exactly what y'all have going on and the impact it makes on the community and the money that you're raising for good causes. I mean, it is. I suggest everybody go check it out at least once. I guarantee you, you'll go more than once. At least give it a shot one time and just see how it's powerful watching.

0: sir. We need to do that.
1: We can do that.
0: And
2: still, because we want as many people to get there. And if you've never been to a rodeo, hey, call in, get some free tickets, come on and see what it's all about. Again, the whole rodeo idea is going back to the heritage of this country when it was first started. And even so now, there's a lot of ranches out west, a lot of big farms. They still do all these activities from everything from, you know, the bull riding came, you know, when they didn't have nothing else to do. Hey, let's go ahead and see if we can ride this bull, you know. But all the roping events, all that's dealing with doctoring cows and doctoring calves and tagging them and getting them ready, you know, to go to market down the road. Right. So it's a competition, and everything is a sport. You know, all these animals are athletes. They're professionally trained athletes. They get fed 3 times a day better than we do.
1: Yeah.
2: You know, but again, at the end of the day, they got a job to do. These bulls know that they're competing with that rider on them in 8 seconds. Because most time you go to rodeo, after the 8 second bell goes off or the buzzer goes off, most of these animals will stop because they know their job's done and they get scored. So the judges are scoring the animal and the rider, because these animals now, they're looking to go on to the finals.
1: Yeah.
2: You know, that's the whole idea behind that, to get them scored, to get big scores by them.
1: I didn't realize that they judge the animals as well.
2: Oh, yes, sir. Yeah. Yes, sir. It's just judged to judge both ways. So, and even though the rider may get thrown off, and that bull, he's or saddle bronc or bareback horse, they're all getting scored to go on for the finals.
3: Half of your points is the animal, and half is the rider.
1: Really? Okay. Learn something new.
4: And we have cow boys and cow girls come in from all over for this event, don't they?
2: All over the country and Canada. They all in the circuit. The International Pro Rodeo Association is based out of Guthrie, Oklahoma. And so it's all these cowboys and cowgirls are participating for money and for points.
1: Yeah.
2: And so, because it's added money, you know, we raise up money, do 8,000 added money purse. And so each event is broke down, and the entry fees that they pay in goes back and then added money. And so they get to, sometimes they can win a big paycheck if they win the deal, you know. But again, they travel. These people are serious, and they traveling. Like I say, Canada, we normally have 6 or 8 coming out of Canada, and Florida, Texas, Oklahoma, all over the country. New York, Michigan.
1: How many rodeos a year do you think some of them do?
2: Most of them are every weekend. And so here's the way it is. You can compete one night on IPRA Rodeo is Friday night and Saturday night that we sponsor. So you can compete on Friday night, but you can't compete on Saturday, or you can compete on Saturday and Friday. So what these contestants try to do is they try to find another rodeo that's close. So like they'll come to us and ride on Friday night, jump in the vehicle and go the next day to another one. You know, but now there are sometimes, and this is going to play out. There's another rodeo local, 45 miles from us, and so the stock contractors will get together, and so we may be running bareback and saddle bronc and calf roping the first 3 events, and the other rodeo they'll flip it. Those 3 events will be at the end. So in theory, what these guys and girls can do. And they've done it many times. We've seen them.
4: Yeah. We've had to do it up there.
2: As soon as they get through riding, they run and jump in their vehicle, and they haul boogie to the next rodeo so they can ride again. So now, in theory, they can get 4 rodeos in a weekend riding. So, again, trying to get those points, trying to make it. Everybody's just hustling.
1: So there's no limit to how many you can do. You can do as many as you want to do.
2: As many as you can get entered into and get to them, yes.
1: Okay. So
3: we had a big number of world champions ride last year.
2: Yeah. Wow. Yeah. It fell out. And so, again, we've built, a good rapport with Hedrick Rodeo Company. Mm-hmm. Danny Hedrick out of Tennessee. He does a good job, has great bucking stock. And that's what these contestants want. They don't. When I was in high school, our coach told us, he said, boys, we was going to play a little bitty small school, okay? And we was just laughing in practice. Oh, we're going to beat them like a bunch of fiends, you know? And he said, boys, let me tell y'all something. He said, a little small school with boys that don't know how to play ball can whoop you quicker than a well-trained, okay? So what you don't want to go to is a backyard rodeo that's just got some old rough stock, don't know anything about bucking or doing things. Yeah. My point is that with the Hedrick Rodeo Company, we know that the stock is there, and all

0: these world champions know that, hey, when I get there, this bull's going to have some sense. He's going to buck, do what he's supposed to do.
1: Yeah.
0: Or when I get on this horse and he comes out of that chute, I can do what I've been trained to do because he's been trained well.
1: Right.
0: And so that's what you really want to look at in a rodeo is, does it have trained stock or is it just old?
1: Yeah.
0: Just
2: legitimate.
0: Exactly.
2: And he's going to build a reputation.
0: That's right.
3: And so that's going to increase your points.
0: Right.
3: Because that livestock's going to score high.
0: Right. And so the Lord has allowed us to build a good rapport in the rodeo world.
1: Yeah.
0: So that now the contestants, they know about us, and of course, you know, we booked this rodeo in the beginning of the year in January. So it goes out on all their websites and social media.
1: They know all year to plan for.
0: That's right.
2: Yeah. And there's a lot of room too.
0: Oh yes, sir.
2: Yeah, a lot of room to have a rodeo. It's perfect setting, isn't it?
0: Yes, sir. It is. It is. And so come on. And enjoy the rodeo October 13th and 14th. And we'll be giving out some tickets the next couple of weeks. It's good. And hey, if you know somebody that's never been, and you know, don't say nothing about, well, I can't afford to go, because call in and win a ticket, you know.
1: There you go.
2: Well, if you'd like to win a couple tickets, you're the first one that calls in and is willing to read John 3:16 on the air, on live on the air, you might say.
0: There you go.
2: How about a couple tickets to them?
0: That'd be awesome.
1: Sound like a plan.
2: Call in and read John 3:16 and read it from your home. Give us a call. And, you know, Pastor Chris, I was sitting here and having a thought, and being, you know, we've been together a long time now.
1: That's right.
2: And, guys, if you would like to sponsor this event, and if you're a company, and what that looks like is you could have a banner with your company name on it or whatever you want on it, and you could also have a sign on the bucking chutes. And I'm trying to paint a little bit of a picture here. Just imagine that at the far end of the rodeo, away from everybody, you got, what do we have, two big bucking chutes normally, right?
0: Two sides, so it'd be two six sets. Six chutes in two sets.
2: Okay, two big sets down there, and you got these signs all over. But what happens prior to the rodeo is Pastor Chris is down there, and all those cowboys, he has cowboy church. And I want you to... I feel like somebody's really going to pick up on this. What does cowboy church look like? Maybe if the rodeo starts at about 6 o'clock, right? You're down there what time? About 5:30?
0: Yeah.
2: A little bit. What does cowboy church, and you got all these bull riders down there and these bronc busters and all this kind of stuff.
0: And bar racers and calf ropers and everybody. Yeah. So what happens is, because most of these contestants are traveling all over, and they have to work Monday through Friday. But Friday they get off work, they go into a rodeo. And then Saturday night they, boom, trying to get back home. And so they don't have opportunity to go to church. So the idea of doing cowboy church is simply, hey, meet behind the bucking chutes, and we're going to open up
2: you want to have one right here on the
0: road? Yeah. Yeah, everybody come on to cowboy church right down here on the bucking.
2: Right now. Come on. And guys, this is what happens.
0: This is what happened.
2: I've done them,
0: yeah,
2: beside you. And
0: yep. Hallelujah.
2: Let's have one right now.
0: So the bottom line is, guys and girls, look, you know, we here tonight competing for money, and we're competing for points. But we're competing for life, for eternal life, for salvation with Jesus Christ. And some of y'all might here not know who Jesus is. And I'll share with you what the Bible says is Jesus was in the beginning, was with God, and nothing ever came about that God created without Jesus. John 1:1 says he was there, and then it says in John 1:14 that he manifested to the flesh. So God's word is the flesh. So this man named Jesus is your eternal salvation through him, as long as we get there. So as we here getting ready to compete with our animals tonight, I wanted to see the bigger picture of competing in this world about, hey, it's not about where we at right now. It's about where we're going to end up. So many times our world is, and our society is, hey, have it your way right now, okay?
1: Yeah.
0: But what the Bible says is God created Adam and Eve for a relationship with them. And said, don't disobey me. But they disobeyed him, got kicked out of the garden. But then here's back this man named Jesus. He came and he died for our sins. So he's God in the flesh. And so now the opportunity is you saddle in on your bull, or as you get on your barrel racing horse, as you come out through the chute, you're running for the best of the best. And all I want to say to you tonight is that best is for Jesus Christ. The Bible says it like this right here, is if you're going to do anything, do it as you're doing it under Jesus. Yeah. Hallelujah. Yeah. And so, yeah. So, you know, if something happens tonight, we don't know when our time is. And we don't know when we're gonna die.
2: It might be a big bull wreck.
0: It might be a big bull wreck. That horse may jump and fall over the end of the, you know, when it comes out of the roping chute. We don't know. Anything can happen, y'all. And so as it happens, we need to make sure that our salvation, you know, is right, that our life, because we're going somewhere. That's because right. We're made up of a body, a spirit, and a soul. And his body's going to lay back down. But our spirit and soul is going to spend eternity in heaven. And the Bible says like this, if you repent and receive Jesus as your personal Lord and Savior tonight, that you're now a new creature in him, and you will surely not die. You will be in eternity with Jesus. Mm-hmm. And so now as we progress, and anybody got any prayer requests? And do you understand? Do we understand who this Jesus is? Do we understand how important it is that, yeah, we're here competing at the rodeo, but it's this life that we're competing against the devil that's trying to take us out. Mm-hmm. And trying to run us down a road, mm-hmm. a wide road that has nothing to do with Jesus.
2: That's right.
0: You know, he didn't. The devil ain't no running around with horns and a red cape and a pitchfork and said, "Eve, eat this fruit." No, he slid up in there and said, "Eve, surely God didn't mean that you would die if you eat of it."
2: That's right.
0: You know.
2: Amen.
0: And so listen. And a lot of these cowboys and cowgirls not able to go to church because they're competing all the time. It's a sport. Mm. And it's an opportunity. We can share Jesus. You know, we can give them a power up. And we get them to understanding that a little bit, hey, you fixing to get on a 1,800-pound bull, anything can happen.
2: That's right.
0: You know what I'm saying? Is your if tonight's your night, where will you spend eternity? If tonight, this question is to anybody listening, tonight, if tonight's your night that you've gone home, the Bible says that you're going to roll up, and I ain't trying to make it sideways, but you're going to roll up in front of Jesus, and he's going to say, "Come on in, my good and faithful servant, or depart me, for I never knew you." And so don't go say, "Hey, but I went to church. I'm a good person. I didn't kill nobody." That ain't got nothing to do with all that. It's got to do with, have you received Jesus, and this promise that he's given us for eternal salvation. If you repented of your sins and believed in him, confessed him, and moved forward.
2: Amen.
0: And then let's have a prayer. We'd pray, and then from there, you know, some of these cowboys and cowgirls, they'll come up and say, "Hey, can you pray specifically for this or that or the other?"
2: That's one thing that really. Now, we're still in the circle here. Everybody right. Stay in.
0: Right.
2: The prayer request that the cowboys and the cowgirls had was almost endless. Mm. And two-thirds of them, from when I was with you and we were doing it, or you asked me to do it and I was doing it, was for family.
0: That's right.
2: Constant family prayer request.
0: That's right.
2: Yeah. Hey, pray for my mama's not feeling good. Will you pray for my mama today? My daddy. Would you pray for him? And it was all about family. And you know, guys, there's a certain reality when you're facing that's in that circle and knowing that you can go to an eternal life through a mishap at the rodeo very easily. Okay. It happens quite often.
0: Listen, Will. I'm going to share this story. Our son, Will, youngest son, Will, he came to 15. He'd always, as a little young, and he'd always want to be a, you know, rodeo rider. I'm going to be a rodeo rider and a Christian, like whatever. When he came at 15, he said, "I want to ride a bull." And so, okay, well, let's go find a practice pen. We went up to Atlanta. We practiced. And so then we talking to a stock contractor that we thought was we were friends with, but it's not the same one now. But anyway,
3: but he said, had ridden everything he could ride up until that point.
0: Yeah. And so he said, "Bring him on up here to the north part of South Carolina. We're going to have a little rodeo, high school rodeo. I put him on a good bull." We roll up there, you know, and been prayed over Will, and he got his vest on, got his helmet on, and we sitting over there on the sidelines. You want to tell about that?
2: I bet mama was pacing.
0: We sitting over in the tent, everything's cool because, you know, this stock contractor, he said he's going to put him on a good bull.
2: And he was 15.
0: And buddy, when they opened that chute gate, Oh, come on. That bull, 1,850 pounds, come out of there, and he went one way, and then he twisted and went another way. And when he come up, he slammed Will down. And as he slammed him off from him onto the ground, he spins at the same time, and his back feet come down and hit Will's helmet. And it goes, and Christy's hollering, "Get in there, my baby. Get in there, my baby." And I'm like, "I ain't getting in there." You know,
3: somebody's gonna get in there.
0: It was intense, man. But they had bullfighters in there, and so I run around to the back of the bucket shoots. He comes out, his helmet, his face mask is just tore completely off, and he's stumbling out like, "Where are we? Where are we?" He didn't know for 6 hours. He didn't know where he was. It was concussion, big time. So what I'm getting at is that could have been that could have been it for him, just that quick, right. Just that quick. We don't know when our day or time or hour is. It happens just that quick.
1: That's right.
0: Okay. And then, of course, after he got over that, he went on and rode for another year, a year and a half, and then decided he didn't want to do that anymore. That's good. Hallelujah. but dealing with, and we're trying to share with people as we go that, hey, it life is not. When I grew up for many years, I thought I was going to live to be 140 years old and I could do anything I wanted to.
1: Oh, yeah.
0: You know what I'm saying? But when the Holy Spirit starts opening your eyes and saying, hey, it's not that way.
1: Yeah.
0: You know, it can be that way, but it's not that way right now. You know, so it gives us another pace of looking at life a little different way. And so.
2: And a lot of people have been reached by that little sermon and that prayer time at the bucket shoot.
0: Yes, sir.
2: And there's no room. Everybody's crowded around, isn't it?
0: That's right. Yes, sir. Yes, sir. Like I say, this is a lot of times is the only church that some of these guys and girls get.
1: Yeah.
0: And, you know, as a whole, and I'm going to bring back our buddy Sylvester used to talk about the religious spirit that we think we have been taught up or brought up. A lot of this older group is it's about a day and a time. But no, it's about a relationship with Jesus every day, all day long.
2: All the time.
0: In whatever work or play or whatever we're doing, that's the deal. You know, not just go to church on Sunday. No, it's this relationship daily. Christy, what you got? Okay. Hallelujah. So as we move across the...
4: So tell us how's Friday night's going.
0: Okay, so Friday night, middle school and high school, 6 to 10, from 6 o'clock to 10 o'clock. They get there. It's free of charge to them. We raise up money to buy the food.
2: Now, this is at the Old Frontier campground and facility, the ministries.
0: Right. And we'll tie the rodeo back into this in a minute. Okay, so the Lord led us to open up on Friday nights, specifically for middle school and high school. And we did about a year and a half ago. We did it a long time ago for like 3.5 years. And then that season was over. That season back. And we first started a year and a half ago. We had 8 to 10. And it's number 8. Hallelujah. That's what we want, you know. And we play a team building game. And we try to be as crazy as we can to keep their attention. Because, you know, we're talking about 12 to 17 year olds. 12 to 17 year olds. All right, so you got to really be creative with that. And so then we eat, play a game, and then what Lord's give us do is sit around a campfire. Around 8:30, we're going to be around a campfire. We play a couple songs, praise and worship songs, and then we open up like, well, what went on at school this week? What y'all dealing with?
1: Yeah.
0: All right, for 6 months, we dealt with bullying. Mm-hmm. All right, and all aspects of bullying. What does bullying look like? Why? And we had kids there that said, I've been bullying people.
1: Yeah,
0: you know, or I've been bullied, and we talk that out, and we bring it out as how the Bible says to handle it. Mm. We don't beat them over the head and tell them get in church on Sunday. We say right here around the campfire, Jesus is going to meet you right where you are.
1: That's right.
0: And here's
1: that's
0: how right. A kingdom move is all about: seeking ye first the kingdom of God and His righteousness, and all this other stuff will come along behind you. But hey, we first got to recognize this thing about Jesus.
1: Yeah.
0: And so we work with that, and so now we're up to averaging 60 to 70 kids a week.
1: That's awesome.
0: Baptizing them in the pond there. You know, we had four got saved last week. Three of them are going to get baptized this Friday night. One of them goes to another church, and he said he wanted to get baptized at church. That's good. Hallelujah.
1: Absolutely.
0: You know, that's good. So, but we'll baptize them there on the property and just say, hallelujah, thank you, Jesus. So that's the door that's been opened. We have right at 10 chaperones. Now we real serious. The board of directors are real serious about our policy and procedure with people helping.
1: Yeah.
0: Yeah. So you just can't show up to help.
1: Right.
0: You know what I'm saying? There's a process, and we do a background check, so I know everything that I need to know about you. That just,
1: right.
0: You know what I'm saying? We've got to be real safe.
1: Yeah.
0: And the whole environment is, you know, we own a big acreage property.
1: Yeah.
0: And so we have to be safe, and these kids don't just roam off out in the woods.
1: Yeah.
0: You know, I'll say that Mark said a while ago, we've been together a long time, and Mark is probably the biggest supporter and contributor to the Old Frontier Ministries to this point. The lights, we turn them stadium lights on for the rodeo arena, and we turn them on, and it lights up the whole place.
1: Yeah.
0: And we see if anybody were to walk off, we can see them because they have some big old powerful lights.
2: Yeah. Lord knew what he was doing.
0: I guarantee you, he sure did. And so when we started that, Mark said, you know, I feel led that we're going to put in this altar, this box here that would have all the power we'd ever need for future growth to serve Jesus.
1: Mm.
0: And all that now, this is 17, 19 years later, is starting to come into fruition.
1: Yeah. Yeah.
0: You see what I'm saying?
2: Breakers are in the panel.
0: That's right.
2: That will service the vision.
0: Exactly.
1: Yeah.
2: It's there.
0: Right. Right.
2: We built the monument. It's just right. Like the stones when the, you know, when Joshua was leading the cross, right?
0: That's right.
2: He took leadership from Moses, and he built that 12 stones, not only out in the middle, but when he got up on the other side going into the promised land, he made a monument. The Holy Spirit, you know, God told him to build that, take those 12 stones and one from each tribe, the representation there. And that's what the Lord showed us. Mm-hmm. And we built that big panel.
0: That's right.
2: Chris, I mean, he said, I've never seen a box like that. I said, big box, big. God's got big plans.
0: That's right. And so at the time, we thinking, you know, it's going to happen right now. But it's happened over the last 19 years,
1: yeah.
0: You know, since 2004. And a lot of things have happened. A lot of people come and gone, and a lot of people got saved, and a lot. But what I'm going to share to you tonight, and I want to make sure we understand here, that all we're doing is being obedient. Mark was being obedient to what the Holy Spirit was showing him.
1: Yeah.
0: The vision that the Holy Spirit has showed me, and I was shared it in Habakkuk 2. It says, write it down plainly so that the forerunner can see it and run with it.
1: Yeah.
0: I shared it to Mark in a way that the Holy Spirit revealed it to him. And so when it come time to do electrical stuff, the Lord had already showed him how that worked.
1: Yeah.
0: Didn't show me because I'm not an electrician. I'm like, what? What are you doing, Mark? You know, that was pretty powerful. So these big old lights that they hung at the time, I'm thinking, what? We're going to do one rodeo. And Mark's like, oh, we're going to put this going to light this whole area up. But we didn't know that it was for such a time as every rodeo, but now it's for such a time as it is now that we have to, for safety concerns, light that place up. With all these teenagers coming in. Yeah, we've got 10 people that are willing to come on Friday nights to chaperone. And they watching and looking, you know. And we do training. We talk about how we want to handle situations. And so, all that being said, safe place to go if you're a middle school and high schooler, 6th through 12th grade. All right, now I'm going to get real because everything we talk about is real. Can we get real, man?
2: Let's get real.
0: So here's what happens. All right, guys and girls, what's going on? What y'all want to talk about? You know, what's happening? And I'm telling you, 60% of these kids. Now, if there's 70 kids there, that means 42 of them are unchurched, don't go to church, not plugged in the church. There's about 12-14% that's church affiliated, which means they go Easter and Christmas.
1: Yeah.
0: And there's probably about 10% that maybe go once a month. And we may have maybe 1 or 2% that may go every week.
1: Yeah.
0: So that's the breakdown of what it's an evangelistic outreach program, okay?
1: Yeah.
0: And so, hey, y'all, what's going on? What you dealing with? And they start talking, you know. And maybe we have one speak up, nobody say nothing. We'll dive into that. Well, 2.5 weeks ago, not a kid had been coming, but a local kid to us went home from school, went out in the backyard, hung himself, and killed himself. 12 years old. Let that sink in. 12 years old.
1: Was that the one that's being bullied?
0: He was being bullied.
1: I heard about that.
0: Okay. Yeah. Now listen. We had a 14-year-old student 2 weeks ago stood up and said, I'm going to tell y'all, if y'all don't know, this is a 14-year-old. He said, I don't know if y'all know anything about depression, but depression for me looks like this right here. I walk into school with a smile on my face. I'm speaking to everybody, and nobody knows. If I had a pistol, I'd blow my brains out. Mm. He said, I'm telling you, depression looks like a smiling face. Mm. Depression looks this way, and it looks that way. He said, y'all think you see on TV somebody's pressed like this, and that could be the situation.
1: Yeah.
0: He said, but I'm telling you, man, there's a demon out there. And I'm like, this is a 14-year-old preaching, man. Mm. I'm like, the Lord has showed this youngin' some stuff. Yeah. And so now we as adults, we pick that up and we bring that on into a reality of what it really does look like. And what does a demon of depression look like? And what is a demon? And hey, that's a fallen angel, you know. And so now some of these kids, they've never heard of this man named Jesus.
1: Yeah.
0: So now we're pouring in this life of Jesus to them, which is a new concept because they've been brought up, stupid, get out of here, get away from me, leave me alone. This is going on with all of us. Listen, if you want to put your head in the dirt, go ahead. But I'm telling you, the real life truth of what's going on is we in a mess. And we have young parents that don't know how to raise. And so this older generation, instead of writing them off, they need to get involved in some of these local things that's going on. It might be T-ball. Just go out there and sit and pray for them. Mm. You ain't got to do nothing but just sit.
2: Come on,
0: I'm saying
2: that's a powerful
0: so
2: word.
0: So what I'm trying to say here is that this God has got people that says, well, I'm old and I can't do nothing. No, that's wrong. That's a lie from the pit of hell.
1: That's right.
0: God's raised you up for such a time as this. And so, anyway.
2: We don't pray in our own name anyway, do we?
0: That's right. That's exactly right.
2: Come on.
0: So again, we're seeing some teenagers. We're seeing some growth in some teenagers being able to share what this real life stuff that we're dealing with. There's a spiritual battle going on. Where is it in the Bible that says we don't battle against
2: flesh and blood,
0: but
2: principalities and powers, rulers of darkness.
0: And we got to catch that. I mean, I grew up in a church going three times a week and four on every other month.
1: Yeah.
0: You know what I'm saying? And I'm like, I thought to be a missionary, I had to go to Africa somewhere.
2: I thought the same thing.
0: You know, but later on in life, the Holy Spirit took those scales off my eyes and showed me that, no, you're a missionary right where you are at work or play or at the gas pump or the gas.
1: That's right.
0: I share that with everybody because we hadn't really caught the understanding of what this relationship with Jesus looks like.
3: Mm-hmm. And you don't need to be seen to pray.
0: Mm.
3: Stay
1: right.
3: in your
1: that's
3: chair
1: right.
3: at your house and pray. Amen. Stay in your prayer closet and pray.
1: Amen.
3: God hears you.
1: Amen.
3: Be an intercessory for these kids.
1: That's right. That's right.
0: So all we're doing is being obedient.
1: Yeah.
0: Just like y'all being obedient to this radio program every week. You know, right now the Lord's got, I can say, 8 or 10 of us that are obedient to show up on Friday night. And we're always looking for the next set of eyes that the Lord has called us to be. You say, well, I've had some people say, well, I'm too old to be in youth ministry. I'm like, who told you that? Because I sure didn't.
3: We need some younger ones, too, that want to play these stupid games.
0: I ask them all the time, I say, how old y'all think I am? And that ranges all over the world, you know. But I'm like, some of them, y'all get an extra Oreo cookie for tonight for snack.
2: What was that game? You got me on this. I love to play. What Red Rover?
0: Yes, sir.
2: Y'all remember that?
0: Send Mark right on over.
2: That was my all-time favorite game to play. We played it in Vacation Bible School.
0: Yes, sir.
3: You're going to play it on Friday night.
2: Well, Julie and I are going to come up and
0: we excited
2: and hang out or speak, whatever.
0: We're excited about that. And listen, you know, as the week progresses, the Holy Spirit starts showing me what we're going to do. Is sometimes at 4 o'clock on Friday evening, I'm like, I had no clue. Because we don't know how many people are showing up.
1: Yeah.
0: And this is wild that in today's world, that the parents drive up, the youngins jump out, and they speed off. And it's like, hallelujah.
1: Yeah.
3: We don't even meet the parents.
1: Wow.
0: So, again, some of our safety policies are we don't sign in the kids and we don't sign them out. We know who's there. We have an emergency contact. If you're a new person, we have all your information about you. You know what I'm saying? But we provide a safe place and we play and we feed them good. And like I said, we got a group of people that are coming together. We got one lady is called our snack lady. You know, she's into buying Oreos.
3: Praise God for her.
0: She buys.
2: All right, we got a caller.
0: Come on.
4: 99.9 the way.
5: Hallelujah, hallelujah, hallelujah.
2: Hallelujah.
5: Hey.
2: Hey, man, preacher.
5: I've been sitting here watching and listening, and I heard Mark probably about 20 minutes ago say that somebody call in and read John 3:16, and I've been waiting on somebody to do that, but ain't nobody done it, so I guess I'm going to do it.
2: Well, you've got to do John 3:16. 17 and 18.
4: I knew that was coming. That was coming.
0: Hallelujah.
5: We can do that too.
2: Come on, preacher.
5: You ready? All right. John 3:16 starts out. The Bible says, "For God so loved the world that he gave his only begotten Son, that whosoever believes in him should not perish, but have everlasting life. For God sent not his Son into the world to condemn the world, but that the world through him might be saved. He that believes on him is not condemned, but he that believes not is condemned already, because he has not believed in the name of the only begotten Son of God."
2: Amen.
5: I've already heard the gospel presented by Pastor Chris. By the way, hey, Chris and Christy. Love y'all.
0: Love you too, brother.
5: Y'all know the old frontier always holds a special place in my heart, because that's where I met the Holy Spirit. Came upon me out there back in 2009, man. And I'm just glad to still be connected and doing kingdom work with y'all, man. It's a blessing.
2: Amen.
5: To be involved, just because God's doing something, man. And I just
0: want
5: to be used.
0: Hallelujah.
2: Amen.
5: Yeah, hallelujah.
2: Amen.
0: Hey, right. And you all being used and being obedient deserved the Holy Spirit. And listen, I just want to say thank y'all to, you know, we're talking about the prayer tent, and Faith Baptist has a prayer tent as well, and they give out the John and Romans tracts for us at the end of the rodeo. Yeah. And that's been powerful, Brother Philip. I really appreciate you.
2: Pastor Chad.
0: Yeah, Pastor Chad just sowing in and into the community and having an evangelistic heart. All y'all there do, and that's just what kingdom work's about, you know.
2: Amen.
5: That's right. Go where they at and pray. I heard y'all talking about praying. You know, you hear people say, well, all I can do is pray for you. I said, no, that's the best thing you can do is pray.
0: That's right.
5: Get on your knees, like Miss Christie said. You ain't got to be in front of nobody, but you and the Holy Ghost, get on your knees and cry out to God in intercession for somebody.
0: That's right.
2: Amen.
5: Hallelujah. I just want to call y'all, man, and tell y'all that I love y'all, and I wanted to read that scripture since nobody else wanted to.
2: Amen.
4: All right, since you don't get no tickets, you win some push-ups.
5: No, I don't want no tickets. I don't want no tickets.
4: I know you want some push-ups.
5: Yeah, I want to do some push-ups. Brain change. You know, I got to put in a plug on that, too.
2: Amen.
4: Philip faithfully comes and sees me every Monday and Tuesday. Him and my son do.
0: Okay.
4: Yeah.
0: Okay,
4: yeah.
0: Nice. Yep. Nice.
5: I get this temple right.
4: Trying to get that temple right. That's right.
0: Hallelujah.
4: Well, thanks for calling in, brother. Love you, man.
2: We love you, brother.
0: Love you.
4: I don't know why it sounds you know, like that, but I apologize.
2: 2009, that was the year we did the 40-day revival.
0: Yes, sir. Yes, sir. Whew.
2: It was a special time.
4: Philip forever is talking about that. Listen, that revival.
0: Chris Pelley was, you know, he was in charge of the roads department, and he got involved. And on Friday nights, he came out there when this all started. He came out there in 2007. He said, sir, my name's Chris Pelley. I'm like, hey, Chris Pelley, I'm Chris Smith. And he said, my son here wants to start coming on Friday night, but, you know, I want to know what's going on. I'm just going to be real about it. I said, well, yes, sir. Would you please stay here and walk with me tonight? Yeah. And he's like, yeah. And listen, man, the Holy Spirit jumped on that joker. And he was there every Friday night.
3: Dragging his son every Friday.
0: Yeah. And then on Sunday mornings, and then it was just powerful. And then the Lord called him home in 2009, and we put that big tent up. and did the celebration service, and the Holy Spirit said, spoke to me on a Saturday, and said, start a crusade. I said, what in the world is a crusade? You know, I had no clue.
4: Yeah.
3: You're not Billy Graham.
0: So we did church under the tent that Sunday, and I called Mark, and I said, hey, it's what we're going to do. I don't know what it looks like. And I wasn't but 7 or 8 of us there on Sunday night. And, buddy, before we know it.
2: Holy Spirit.
0: It was on. And then the Lord was sending people in there to bring a message. And you ended up doing a radio program. We was doing the Cowboys Knothead radio program. Mm-hmm. And you did that one by yourself that first Tuesday night.
2: Mm-hmm.
3: And they were
2: It wasn't because I didn't miss a night.
0: Okay, well then, maybe it was Mickey did it. Anyway, okay.
3: But people were wanting to know, when's this going to quit? Yeah. When y'all quit coming?
0: Yeah, we didn't know. The Lord hadn't told us when it's quit. Just keep on going.
4: That's right.
0: That was when Skyler brought the...
2: We'd been, I don't know how many days we'd been into the 40 days or 40 nights of revival, but Pastor Chris, myself, Mickey, we were rotating, weren't we?
0: Yeah.
2: On preaching. And Chris. Yep. No.
0: Sylvester.
2: Sylvester, but wait a minute.
3: Who? Your daddy.
2: Craig. Yeah. Craig Foster. Yeah,
0: Craig.
2: Powerful man of God.
0: Yeah. So was.
2: We love you, brother.
0: That's right.
2: Whew. We love you. And we were rotating, and I think it must have been a weekend or something. Skylar was right there, and she said, Daddy. I said, what, baby? She said, I feel like the Lord spoke to me. And I said, really? I said, what did he say? That I spoke, she said, I'm supposed to take my piggies to the revival tonight, to the tent. And I said, well, Skylar, what are you going to do if they start squealing and acting out? And she looked at me just flabbergasted. Well, Dad, they will behave themselves. They're supposed to go. Like I was, you know, and I said, okay, all right, baby, we're going to take them. And we'd had a whole litter of potbelly pigs, and there was about 12 of them, but she had kept 2 of them, and one was a male and a female, and she had a blue bow on one of them and a pink bow on the other, and had a blue harness on the little boy and had a pink harness on the other. And we were running to right there to get on time. I can't remember if I was preaching that night or not. I think I was stepping with her. And she walked them pigs right down the middle of that big tent, and all them people in there went straight to the front row, and they didn't make a sound, did they?
0: No, they didn't. They knew they were supposed to be there.
2: They knew they were supposed to be there.
0: She was right.
2: She said, Daddy, I told you. I told you.
0: Oh, my.
2: And we'd get to preaching and praying, and that donkey that was over there would come up on the fence, and he'd listen to everything it was said, wouldn't he?
0: Yes, sir. Yes, sir.
2: And the Holy Ghost would start moving, and he'd start baying.
0: Yep.
2: Honk! Honk!
0: Glorifying Jesus. Hallelujah.
4: And even the animals.
2: Philip's life, Pastor Philip Birch, who just called in, his life was changed there.
0: That's right.
4: Amen.
2: That weekend. And now he's a pastor.
0: That's right.
4: Amen.
0: Hallelujah.
2: A mighty preacher and proclaimer of God's word.
4: Yes. That's right. And
2: loves Jesus.
4: Absolutely.
2: And honors Pastor Chad.
4: Mm-hmm.
0: Yep.
2: And it's just an awesome church. Mm-hmm. Awesome church up there.
4: Oh, yeah.
0: Yes, sir. Yes, sir. Hallelujah, man. It's just glory, glory, glory. That's all I can say. So, rodeo, October 13th, 14th. Now, listen, it's designed as a fundraiser. All the money goes back into the ministry. You know, in 2020, we decided that another leg of people we was wanting to reach was special needs kids and adults and veterans with PTSD, and to go along with our youth ministry. And I was like, you know, Lord, you got to deal with this. Now, I'm here to do whatever, but you know, that's a, yeah. most ministries just go one way, one direction. And I'm like, how that works? And so we were embarking on doing these rodeos to build this therapeutic barn. And we've got the barn put in, a 50 by 100 enclosed area to ride. We got that. So we got a 30 by 100 lean-to for the stalls. We can stall 10 horses in there. We have two right now that we're using. And then on the other side is a 30 by 100 office, administration, and bathrooms, five ADA approved bathrooms with showers, commodes, and sinks. And so all that's underway. And so we're believing for this next, how the Lord wants to do that. It may not be through no rodeo. Okay, I'm just saying it may be. However,
2: might move on you right now.
0: That's right. Right.
2: Somebody, you know, at home.
0: That's right. And so what I'm getting at is we're the rodeo is a fundraiser, but it's at most primarily it's a family weekend event. And listen, when these sponsors write these checks to sponsor rodeo costs a lot of money, $40,000. Put it out there, $40,000 is what it costs to put on that rodeo, okay? Mm-hmm. And so when these sponsors buy in a sign or bucket shoot sign or whatever advertising they do, they get tickets, and then they give those tickets out, just like we're trying to give tickets out here tonight.
4: Right.
0: Or anybody. So if you know somebody that would can't afford to go to rodeo, just call them. The tickets are out there. The sponsors are out there. You know, Mark normally has about 40 tickets that he gives out. You know what I'm saying? So that's not the deal. The deal is we want people to come and have a good family event and see how the Holy Spirit can do church and it not be in a building and it not be beaten over the head with the Bible, but it being just by loving people and smiling at them and saying, thank you all for being here and glad you're here. And is, hey, you know, so I'm just telling you, it's kingdom-minded stuff. So, yes, we are, and as we move forward, you know, we are starting the Veterans with PTSD riding program. Starts the week after the rodeo. After the first of the year, we'll start the special needs kids. And then in the summertime, that whole facility becomes a youth program, summer camp program, where we'll be bringing in teenagers from all these inner cities and showing them how to fish and how to ride a horse, and how to shoot air, and how to sit under the stars, sit around the campfire, and talk about what freaking depression looks like.
4: Right.
0: We got to start having these conversations with what I'm trying to say, what the Holy Spirit's showing me. We've got to. We can't be quiet and let the TV tell the story anymore. We've got to start a dialogue and start talking to one another and be real about it. Not cover up the stuff anymore. No.
4: Right.
0: You got to be real. And I don't mean you sideways to that, but you got to be willing to listen and look at the signs of what's going on. We all under a lot of pressure.
4: That's right.
0: That spiritual battle, you know, in Ephesians, and it's on. And it's on in a bigger way than a lot of people want to admit it, you know.
2: And you might be in a position that you've been having an unction or just a desire to get plugged in or support a ministry. I want you to just in the picture or theater of your mind, think about 70 kids and from 12 years old, correct?
0: That's right.
2: Through 17. Honestly sharing around a campfire in a safe place, in a safe environment, what's going on in their lives.
4: Mm.
2: One of the number one requests of a parent is this: I just wish my child would speak or talk to me.
4: Yeah.
2: You know, and not BS.
4: Right.
2: Now, you know, tell them what's going on with them truthfully.
4: That's right.
2: The problem of it is, as parents, what are we going to do with it when they do?
4: Mm. Yeah.
0: Listen, I always wanted Taylor and Will to talk to me. They would talk to Christy. You know, when they wouldn't talk to me, or, you know, and I never could understand that. But she would listen to them and not judge them, but she'd meet them where they were and try to, most of the time, just listen to them.
2: And, you know, Julie and I were talking, the number one characteristic of a great leader, and you can read it in 2 Chronicles chapter 1, I think it's probably around 14, 15, 16, 17, and it's where Solomon has a dream. Mm. And he has an encounter with God, and God asked him, what do you want? And he wanted the wisdom, discernment, understanding to lead the people. And we see through that passage there that a great leader meets the people wherever they're at. And if you think about a great leader that met the people where they were at, you've got to identify with Jesus.
0: That's right.
2: Jesus's ministry was to meet the people wherever they were at.
4: That's right. Yeah.
2: See, and that's the number one characteristic. Be real with the people. Be one with the people. Identify with the people. Yeah. Be transparent before the people. To go out and in among the people. And Jesus met everyone right where they were at.
4: That's right.
2: And you might be in that position that you just wanted to be a part of something. Well, you can be a part of this ministry's going on out here at the Old Frontier Campground. When you get 70 kids at that age that are willing to come and pour their hearts out or get real and really put up with a dozen or so adults and desire to be there, you got something going on that's right. Of God.
4: Yeah.
2: Bottom line, if you've got kids that want to be around adults,
4: that's right.
2: And around older ones, you got something going on that's of God, that's of the Holy Spirit, that it's God's will.
4: That's right.
2: So now that you know, what are you going to do with it? Mm. And if the Holy Spirit is moving on your heart right now, what are you going to do? Simple obedience is all that we're required to do. We're not required to think. The Bible lays it out and gives the way to go. Mm-hmm. We don't have to think about how we're going to go. We just got to be obedient to where we go, the way the Bible lays it out there.
4: Mm-hmm.
2: So what are you going to do with that? It might be that you call Pastor Chris or Christy and say, hey, how can I help from where I'm at? Mm-hmm. They're going to let you know.
4: Yeah.
2: They're going to let you know. And guys, sometimes we got to do more than just pray. Don't get me wrong. We pray,
4: right.
2: But we go too. We go.
3: We
2: got
3: to be his feet and hands.
2: That's Amen. Right. Be right. That feet and hands.
0: That's right.
4: Well, Chris, tell everybody how they can get a hold of you.
0: 706-533-2544 is my number. It's all over the internet. TheOldFrontier.com is the website. The Old Frontier on Facebook. We got a Facebook page and a like page and a friend page, and we post all that stuff on the Facebook, and we don't exploit situations, but we try to show the fun and things that we're doing, and we try to show what's going on, just so people can understand. We're very transparent on what we're doing, how we do it, but we're very serious about the people that get involved, you know what I'm saying? But we got people all over this country. Some people will send $5, some people, you know, I had an individual call me last week and said, how much would it cost to feed pizza for the crew this week? I said, I don't know how much is coming. Well, I'm going to send $200. I said, well, we'll spend it as far as it goes. And we're talking about two fishes and five loaves. Whew! I'm telling you what's the truth. These youngins can eat some pizza and Oreos and drink. Listen, we do the real thing. Coca-Cola's, Coke Zero, Sprites, and water. You know, we don't do the knockoff brand. And that stuff is really $12.48 a case.
4: Yeah.
0: And some of these kids don't have the opportunity to have a Coca-Cola. But I said, hey, have a Coca-Cola in Jesus' name. You know what I'm saying? And hey, to me, I don't, once you know, if you drink two swallows of it and throw it away, that's between you and the Lord. But yeah. I'm saying we don't abuse it.
3: When we have it.
0: Since yesterday. Come on now.
4: Yeah.
0: What? School lunch was no good. I would have puked if I'd had to eat it.
4: Mm.
0: But I'm eating these four Chips Ahoy crackers and two pieces of pizzas all I've had, and I'm like, take it if we whatever. Now listen to the Lord. Oh, you're talking about taking up 12 baskets of the two fish and five loaves. You can take 12 pizzas. That's normally what we do, and we cut them in half, and they eat, and they take pizza home with them, and they take this like a napkin like this right here, and put them 6 or 8 Oreos in, and take it home, and grab, you know what I'm saying, to feed their little sibling or whatever.
4: Yeah,
0: I'm telling you, this is not. I don't want to put no characteristics on anybody. These are just average kids that are in our society today.
4: Yeah.
0: That's what's going on with them, okay? And I'm not casting judgment on any of their situations. I'm speaking life on them. And I'm telling them every Friday night, I see the next doctors and the next lawyers and the next nurses and the next governors. And I see the next president here. I'm canceling out this. Get out of here, you stupid wannabe. You ain't nothing but a mistake. No, there's no mistake. I'm going to tell you right now, the scripture says that God knew each one of us before we was in our mother's womb. There's no mistake with that.
4: That's right.
0: Okay? Just because something may happen a little different out of the confines of marriage, hey, that's between that situation, but that spirit and soul that went in that baby that was formed had come from the heaven above, and knows that.
4: Amen.
0: And it says his word will not return void. So we got a job to do to share the word to all these little spirit and souls out here.
4: Amen.
2: And you know, if we don't meet them where they're at, the devil will.
0: That's right.
2: I want you to think about that, folks at home. If we don't meet them where they're at, the devil will.
4: That's right.
0: Mm. Yes, sir. I guarantee you will. And he'll say, surely God didn't mean that it would be bad if you just went out and killed yourself. Surely God didn't mean that it was supposed to be like this.
4: Yeah.
0: And the devil will play tricks on you in your mind.
4: Oh, yeah.
0: And I'm saying, as Christy said a while ago, we all need to be praying. Lord, have thine own way. Jesus, come Holy Spirit and show me how to pray. The Bible says even when I don't know how to pray, that the Holy Spirit will intervene for me. But I've got to be willing and yielded to yield that up and offer it back to him to let him use me however he wants to use me.
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8: Luke chapter 13. We're looking at verse 10. Now he was teaching in one of the synagogues on the Sabbath. Now who is he? Jesus. And behold, there was a woman who had a spirit of infirmity 18 years and was bent over and could in no way raise herself up. But when Jesus saw her, he called her to him and said to her, "Woman, you are loosed from your infirmity." And he laid his hands on her, and immediately she was made straight and glorified God. But the ruler of the synagogue answered with indignation, because Jesus had healed on the Sabbath. And he said to the crowd, "There are 6 days on which men ought to work. Therefore, come and be healed on them and not on the Sabbath day." The Lord then answered him and said, "Hypocrite." Now, when the Lord answers you, when you pray and his first word to you is, "Hypocrite. Does not each one of you on the Sabbath loose his ox or donkey from the stall and lead it away to water it? So ought not this woman, being a daughter of Abraham, whom Satan has bound, think of it, for 18 years be loosed from this bond on the Sabbath?" And when he had said these things, all his adversaries were put to shame. And all the multitude rejoiced for all the glorious things that were done by him. This morning I want to preach a message that I've titled, "Give Me Liberty." Would you say that? Give me liberty. Give me liberty. This spirit of infirmity that she had, you got to realize one of the beauties here is that Luke, the writer of this gospel, who's recording this, is a physician himself. And so I want you to think about that just for a moment. He's a physician. And he is saying this woman is has a spirit of infirmity. And she is bent over. There's a Greek word here that really refers to this bent over is a in a condition of excruciating pain. She's bent over. Maybe it's something like curvature of the spine. We don't know, but she's bent over. What Jesus identifies here is that who's behind this sickness? Who's behind this being bent over? And he identifies that it's a spirit of infirmity, which he really places at the feet of the devil, is what he's doing. He's calling the devil out on this. That this woman is bent over in excruciating pain. She's hurting. It literally uses these words here that she could not straighten up. She could in no way, verse 11, the end of it, she in no way could raise herself up. She could not. And I want just to point out today that you and I just can't just straighten ourselves up. And there's some, you may have a brother, you may have a son or daughter, you may have a close friend. Maybe there's someone else in your family that you've been saying, why don't they just straighten up? But the truth of the matter is, unless Jesus touches them, they can't straighten up. Some of them have tried again and again to straighten up, but have found themselves unsuccessful. They've made every attempt. And maybe sometimes frustratingly we feel like they haven't. But I want to tell you, there's some things that require the hand of Jesus. And there was an oppression over this woman's life physically where she could not straighten up. There was a preacher, had been a preacher about 20 years, and he left the ministry, went into funeral home directing. People ask him, well, why did you do that? He said, well, I preached for years, about 10 years. John just couldn't straighten out John. There was another family he mentioned. If this is your family, I'm saying this is what I read. The Smiths, he said, I couldn't straighten them out. And there's another woman named Sally. I just never was able to straighten her out. But he said, since I've entered the funeral home business, he said, when I straighten them out, they stay straight. That's about how it works. You and I can't straighten people out. Well, you tell the person next to you, say, you can't straighten me out or anybody else out. Just saying. The power we see here is in the Lord Jesus Christ. I love it. Verse 12. He called to him. When he saw her, he called her to him and said to her, woman, you are loosed from your infirmity. And he laid hands on her, and immediately she was made straight and glorified God. Did you notice he said it before it happened? He said it before he ever touched her. Before he ever laid hands on her, he already declared it. Do you know that's what the Lord's wanting us to do as well? He's wanting us to get our faith in line first. He's wanting us to get our words in line with what is real, what is true, what is the reality in terms of the power of God. What is the reality in terms of how God operates and who His character is. And I want us to furthermore just see here, because in the initial words, and behold, there was a woman who had a spirit of infirmity. These are not the words of Jesus here. These are the words of Luke, who recognizes what's going on. And what we also, and I note here, because again, he's talking about the spirit of infirmity, we've got to take authority over the enemy from the outset. We've been given

draw the enemy out from the outset, and then we've got to declare over the situation the word of the Lord. Then we anticipate the healing to come here. And that's what happened. Woman, you are loosed from our infirmity. And I want you to know, so we have a woman bent over, and we see this woman who is straightened out by the hand of God. Praise the Lord for that. And so I want you to think about your loved one today. Think about that person. Would you just close your eyes for just a moment? And would you think about their spiritual condition? And I want you to see them spiritually just maybe bent over and they cannot straighten out. I want you to just see them in that condition today. I don't know if it's a bondage, a physical bondage, a spiritual bondage, financial bondage that you see, maybe a relational bondage, a social bondage that they are experiencing, that they are held captive in. But I want you to declare over them in the name of Jesus, Lord, we're going to believe in the name of Jesus for my, maybe it's you that you're going through right now. Maybe it's someone else that you're close to. Maybe it's a relative. Maybe it's a friend. But I want you to right now in your own mind's eye to see them, but I want you to also see them in the name of Jesus straightening up in their out of their bondage, out of their being bent over, and coming out of that excruciating thing that has kept them captive, and seeing them released and set free, and then believing and trusting for this thing to come to pass and anticipating it in the name of Jesus. And when you have the opportunity to even pray for them in person, that you'll see this thing come to pass. But go ahead and begin to see it in your mind's eye. Get a vision for it in the name of Jesus. Would you just say, thank you, Jesus. I don't know who you had in your heart and your mind today, but it's got to start there. He's got to give us a vision of what he wants to do in our lives. But I want you to see the next part of this story. But the ruler of the synagogue answered with indignation because Jesus had healed on the Sabbath. And he said to the crowd, there are 6 days on which men ought to work. Therefore, come and be healed on them and not on the Sabbath day. And the whole crowd that stood there in agreement with that Jewish synagogue leader, they were shamed, it said. They couldn't even say a word. They were so shamed by the words of Jesus. But all the multitude, now those were the leaders in charge that were put to shame, but the multitudes rejoiced. They rejoiced. Verse 10, it says, now he was teaching in one of the synagogues on the Sabbath. What I want you to see here is when this happens, the word comes first. Jesus was teaching in the synagogue on the Sabbath. If we go to Hebrews chapter 2, it says, verse 1 of Hebrews 2, therefore, we must give the more earnest heed to the things which we have heard, lest we drift away. Notice that, the things we have heard. He's talking about the Word of God. For if the Word spoken through angels proved steadfast, and every transgression and disobedience received a just reward, how shall we escape if we neglect so great a salvation, which at the first began to be spoken by the Lord, and was confirmed to us by those who heard him. God also bearing witness both with signs and wonders, with various miracles and gifts of the Holy Spirit according to his own will. Notice there, when the word came first, then God bearing witness both with signs and wonders. Notice that, with various miracles and gifts of the Holy Spirit. So what I want us to see is the word comes first. But signs and wonders follow the Word of God. Follow the Word of God. Now, I want just to wrap this up this morning. And I would like for us to have an opportunity to pray today. And I don't know what you may have come here with.

0: with this morning. But we want to believe in the word of the Lord today for somebody to be miraculously touched by the hand of God. Would you believe for that today? Amen.
1: Thank you so much for joining us today. I want you to take the message you've just received and allow it to go deep into your heart. Allow Jesus to do the deep work that only He can do. And I also want to encourage you to be a part of what we're doing at Christian Heritage by going to ChristianHeritageChurch.com. Thanks again for joining us.

0: 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Schaefer
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0: We welcome you to Light of the World Ministry, light in the dark world, with the power of God's true word and God's true light, Jesus Christ, the true light, with an open heart and an open mind. Let's move right on in to today's message and hear what God has for us today.
2: Said sheep. That's all it said. In the darkness, standing there, said sheep. So the Lord's letting us know what Bishop William was saying. I mean, he's a mighty man of God. I mean, if you ever listen to him preach, you ever talk to him, or whether anything like that, he is a man of wisdom. He is a man of knowledge. And I admire that man, and I love hearing that man speak. I ain't lying. I mean, he is awesome. He is good. So the day open to his right there. It's going to be right there. Psalms 23 and 1. Amen. This is what it's going to be right there. The Lord is my shepherd, and I shall not want. Because we are His sheep, we believe that this applies to Christ our shepherd. Amen. Can you say, Christ our shepherd is my shepherd? He's my shepherd. He's my lamb is what He is. But yet He's my shepherd, but yet He's my lamb. This is what it is. He says, the Lord is my shepherd, I shall not want. It says right there in John 10:3, right there, to him a portal open, and the sheep hears his voice, and he calls his own sheep by name and leadeth them out. Amen. This is what I'm trying to tell you. That night I was sitting there in the chair and it was dark and all, and I'm sitting there just pondering in my mind, then all of a sudden I hear something to say, sheep. He's letting me know I'm his sheep. Amen. There's times that we need to know that the Lord is telling us, you're my sheep. Are you hearing my voice today? Are you obeying what I'm telling you to do? Are you obeying and following what Christ the Lord is telling you to do? Are you going out? Are you being a witness for him? Yes. Are you just trying to be a witness for yourself and trying to make yourself look good in the world? But I'm here to tell you right now, you can sit there and make yourself look good in the world if you want to. Some people said, you know what they said about me? You know what they called me? Oh, they said good things about me. No, let me tell you something right now. Marsh Williams, I said good things about that man. Because he deserves them. He deserves them because he is a man of God. He is a mighty man of God. And it ain't got to be somebody get there and say, well, you know, they said this about me and they said that about me. You don't pat yourself on the back. Amen. You don't pat yourself at all. Let God pat you on the back. God will put the words in somebody's mouth for you what they would do. And if you feel like you got to pat yourself on the back, you're missing the mark. Amen. Let me tell you what. There is sheep and there is goats. Amen. What are you? Are you going to be a sheep or are you going to be a goat? Amen. And it says right there where the portal was open, that is a doorkeeper who keeps the law. Amen. That's what it is. The portal is open. The sheep hears a true voice of the true shepherd. Amen. That's what he's trying to tell you tonight. I am the shepherd and I do have a voice. Will you follow this voice tonight? But see, there's a lot of shepherds out there. There's some sheep and there's some goats right there. And there's a lot of people following false shepherds is what they're doing. Amen. But Jesus Christ is letting you know, the Lord is my shepherd, and I shall not want. And when he puts forth his own sheep, he goes before them, and the sheep follows him, for they know his voice. He owns as well as being a shepherd of the sheep. He owns you.
3: Amen.
0: Can you say he owns me?
1: Yes.
0: He owns me, I'm telling you. When I went to a place of an altar, I call it Calvary's Hill is what I want to call it right there. That's what I call it. When I went there and I dedicated my life to the Lord, you know why I call it Calvary's Hill? They crucified him for me. And that's the reason why I say, I went to a Calvary's Hill one night. I went down, glory, hallelujah. And this old man come up. I still may come up fat, ugly, or whatever it may be. But there was something different about me.
2: There was something different about me. Amen. I come up wanting to serve Jesus Christ. I come up, all my sins was washed away. I come up serving Him, knowing that He is my shepherd. Amen. Amen. 23 and 2 right there. He maketh me to lie down in green pastures. He leadeth me beside the still waters, what He does. If we listen to another voice, it will lead us to a barren pasture.
3: That's true, man.
2: That is a dying piece of land. It's a dying piece of land. Have you ever went out somewhere and just seen a green pasture? Then all of a sudden you come to a field, and that field looks dead as anything. I'm here to tell you right now, if you start listening right there, it says, He makes me to lie down in green pastures. He leads me beside the still waters. If we listen to another voice, it will lead us to a barren pasture. And that's a dying up piece of land is what it is. And that is what some are grazing out of today. Some sheep are grazing out of a dead piece of land today. They are eating dead grass. They're eating hay, stubble, or whatever it may be. But you're definitely not laying down eating in a green pasture of Jesus Christ. Amen. Because you decide that you're going to follow someone else. Who are you following right now? See, the thing of it is, we have another shepherd. His name is the adversary. His name is the devil. And there's a lot of people following him. They decide that this world lifestyle, I like that lifestyle a whole lot better than the green pastures right now. Oh, I can get out here and boot scoot and boogie all night long, drink what I want to drink, smoke what I want to smoke, do whatever I want to do. I could be a party good time because I'm boot scooting boogie. Well, I'm here to tell you, you're eating in a field of dying barren grass is what you're doing. I'm trying to eat in Psalm 23 and 2 right there. He leadeth me beside what? Leads me into what? Say it again right there. He leadeth me, layeth me down in a green pasture. That way I know I can lay down in a green pasture.
3: Amen.
2: This grass is green and full and pretty right there. I can just lay right there and I can just reach over and start eating some of that green grass. I can just eat the freshening of Jesus Christ. I can eat the blessings of Jesus Christ. I can just start filling His words each and every day. Amen. It says Ezekiel right there, 34 and 14. I will feed them in a good pasture, and upon the high mountain of Israel shall they fold. There shall they lie in good fold, and in a fat pasture shall they feed upon the mountain of Israel. He's going to take you to a pasture where you can sit there and get fat and full and just be in the Lord. He leadeth me beside the still waters. If we don't let Him, He will. Let me say this. If we don't let Him, He will let us drink bitter waters.
3: Amen.
2: He, what did He say? Leading me beside the still waters. Yes. If we don't let Him, we will drink bitter water.
3: Amen.
2: He restores my soul. When Satan comes to wound us, the shepherd will take His anointing oil and pour it on our wounds and to restore our souls. When you sit in there with sickness or whatever it may come on you, whatever it may be, I'm here to tell you right now, the devil is your adversary. He is out to take you out any way he can. But see, the thing of it is right there, he restores my soul. I'll say it again, when Satan comes to wound us, the shepherd will take the anointing oil and pour it out on your wound and you restore your soul. He leads me in the path of righteousness for his name's sake. Just like a lamb, when it runs sometimes away from the shepherd, but he comes for us. See, when the sheep runs, when the lamb runs from the shepherd goes after him. And when we run from God, when we run from Jesus, he runs after us. is what he does, and he continue. How many times has he run after you? How many times has he run? I know he's run after me so many times, and when he keeps on, when we keep on wandering away, then he must break us. See, they say when a lamb keeps running, that the shepherd will get the lamb and break the leg. I'm not going to break nobody's leg. But it says he breaks the leg and he holds it close to him until he heals. And when he heals and he puts it down, it won't run off no more. But see, Jesus Christ got to break something in you. What has he got to break in you? There's a bondage that you're in, just like what Hunter talked about tonight. What addiction you under? And I'm here to tell you, I'll go ahead and I'll go further than this and tell you right there. When you start using this shepherd's grace for your lifestyle, you are messing up.
4: Amen.
5: Come on now. Preach it.
4: That's the truth. That's the truth.
2: Some people get there and they say, I can do this because I'm covered under the blood of Christ. Amen. You may be covered under the blood of Christ. But I'm here to tell you, when you think that you can do this and ask God to forgive you, and you think you can do it again, you ask God to forgive you. You think you can do it again, and you ask God to forgive you.
5: Come on now.
2: You know better. And you will be held accountable and judgeable for that. And I just had to say that. Because things had to be broken in us is what he has to be. What's got to be broken in you tonight? And he says right there, I'm seeing he'll hold us close to his heart. I mean, he holds me close to his heart each and every time. It says right there in Psalm 23:4, yea, though I walk through the valleys of the shadows of death, I will fear no evil. The power of darkness, the powerful attacks of Satan when it comes against us right there. Have you been under a powerful attack of Satan? I've been under several of them right there. Are you under one tonight? Jesus Christ is letting you know. He says right there, yea, though I walk through the valleys of the shadows of death, I shall fear no evil. Back in June of last year right there, me and Sister Rose and my family, we went through a battle with what we did right there. And when my mama was passing and all, and it took several days and everything and all, I'm here to tell you, we walked through some very dark shadows of valleys of the shadows of death for a long time. But see, the thing of it was, we just knew one thing about it. Her name was written in the Lamb books of life. Just knowing it's a good night over here, it's going to be a good morning over there, because she done fought a lot of battles that the enemy put on her right there. There were lots of things that she had to break into her life. There were lots of things that she had to move for the mark of Jesus Christ is what she did. And she just continued on moving for the kingdom of God. It says 1 Corinthians 15:55, oh death, where is thy sting? Oh grave, where is thy victory? You know, sin was atoned at the cross.
5: Right.
2: It was atoned at the cross. That was the reason why I say I go to Calvary's Hill. Because into my mind, when I sat down and I pray and I kneel down to the Lord is what I do, I picture Him on that old rugged cross. I picture Him with the crown on His head of thorns and the spikes in His hands and His feet and a pierced side. I look at Him like that. I look at my lamb hung on there right there, because He's my shepherd and I'm His sheep, because I went to Him in one way, and the only way that you can come to that shepherd is to go to a place of prayer and believe that He is your shepherd. Amen. That's what we must believe. Even though, yea, though I walk through the valley of the shadows of death. And then I like it right there where it says right there, oh death, where's your sting? I'm here to tell you, when you got the shepherd in your life and your name is written in the Lamb books of life, we may not look at things real good on this side, but when it gets to the other side right there, when you have victory in the name of Jesus, it's a good night over here, and it's going to be a good morning on the other side, just knowing your name is written in the Lamb of life.
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7: 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Thank you for letting us come into your home tonight. Join us as we share a full hour of praising God with songs, praise and worship, testimonies, and with guest speakers and guest singers. And we also have call-in prayer requests and testimonies. Let us move right on in.

0: Praise the Lord. Praise the Lord. It is good to be with you today. Amen.
1: Amen.
0: I'm glad to be in your house with you and people driving home tonight. I am honored because this is our first live broadcast of the Light of the World Gospel Hour. I am your host tonight, T.D. Schaefer, and the co-host, or the other host, however you want to say it, is?
1: Rose Schaefer.
0: Amen. It is glad to have each and every one of our guests here tonight. And our guest here tonight is Sister Iris.
2: Praise the Lord. Glad to be here.
0: And we also have, I'm honored to have, is Evangelist Steve Watson.
3: It's good to be here.
0: And also his lovely wife, Sister Lane Watson.
4: I am having fun.
0: And the one who is driving the control panel tonight, and a man that we honor, respect very highly, is Pastor Bill George. Amen.
5: I should have waited until he said that, because he might not have honored me.
0: We just got to get it together. Look here, it may sound tonight like we're stumbling over lots of stuff, but tonight, what we're doing, this is our first broadcast, and if we could get Texas, if we can get... email, you can contact me at DeweySchaeferComcast.net. And if you can contact me on, if you give us a thumbs up, give us a thumbs down. But if you have a prayer request, you can contact us with DeweySchaeferComcast.net with your prayer request. In our next program, we will mention it on there. And when we receive the email, we'll start praying. And tonight, we already have some tonight that we'll be praying for tonight. And the first ones that we have tonight in the prayer request would be Margaret Whitaker. And we have Fran Schaefer, Alex Loci, and Mumsy is who we have tonight. And Sister Lane, she is going to lead us in a prayer, praying for these prayer requests.
4: Okay, I'm going to pray for these prayer requests all in one together. So everybody, well, let's just pray.
3: Amen.
4: All Father God, we lift your name upon
3: Jesus.
4: High,
3: thank
4: Lord
3: you,
4: Jesus,
3: thank
4: for you are great and you are worthy.
3: Praise your holy
4: for
3: name.
4: For every praise and every prayer that comes your way, Father Lord. We ask, God, that you touch each and every one of these prayer requests tonight, Lord. God, that you would come upon them, Father Lord, and rest there upon each and every one, Lord. Let your anointing fall from the top of their heads to the soles of their feet, Lord Jesus.
2: Yes,
4: Lord, we love you, God. We know that you are the prayer and the answer, Lord.
3: Yes, amen.
4: Every prayer that comes before you, Lord, that you answer, Lord.
2: Yes, Lord.
4: And we thank you for the many and wonderful things that you do for us, Lord. In your name we pray, Lord. In Jesus' name.
2: In Jesus' name.
4: In Jesus' name.
2: Amen.
0: Amen.
2: Amen.
3: Praise the Lord.
0: Amen. Praise the Lord. And also, if you have a prayer request tonight, if you have one, you can call. I mean, we're doing this live. If you have a prayer request, you want us to pray with you over it tonight, you can call 803-335-3131, and we'll be glad to pray with you whatever need that you may have tonight, because we are right now standing on the devil's head tonight. Amen.
2: Amen.
0: We're
2: Amen.
0: Claiming victory in the name of Jesus Christ is Amen. What we're having. And we also have guest songs tonight. You probably saw it a light with up there at the camera. It's going to be the Anchor Host with Pastor Jerry Rockefeller. He's the pastor at Deering Full Gospel. And we're fixing to key it in. Brother Jerry.
2: Amen.

0: Hallelujah.
1: Praise the Lord. True. Praise the Lord. Anchor does hold. Amen.
2: Praise God.
1: If you have a prayer request, you can call 803-335-3131. Be glad to pray with you. Give us a call. Let us know that you're listening to us out
2: Hallelujah.
1: There. Amen. Man. Because I'm telling you what, I believe in God's doing something in this program to somebody's life tonight.
2: That's
1: Amen.
2: Right.
1: Amen.
2: Praise God.
1: I mean, it will be songs tonight. Mm-hmm. It will be the word rung tonight. And most of it all, we're doing it in the name of Jesus
2: Amen.
1: Christ of Nazareth.
2: Amen.
1: Amen. I am tired of the devil. Amen.
2: Yes.
1: I'm tired. I know the anchor holds. Amen.
2: Yes.
1: And right now, we fixing to get Sister Iris to sing for us right now, and she'll be singing The Lighthouse. Amen?
3: Amen.

0: Amen. Awesome.
1: Hallelujah.
2: Praise the Lord, the lighthouse. I tell you what, where would your ship be without the lighthouse?
3: That's
2: Amen.
3: It. Praise
2: Amen.
3: God.
2: I mean, that's what I like. We already had an anchor hold, and we had the lighthouse.
3: Yeah. Amen. I was thinking that.
2: Yeah, and well. I tell you what, you know, God is good. Amen.
3: Praise God.
2: I tell you what, I can feel the anointing in this place tonight, Amen. And I've got a word to bring tonight, and I'm fired up wanting Amen. To bring the word. Amen.
3: Well, praise
2: Amen.
3: God.
2: But I tell you tonight, if you have a prayer request tonight, I've asked you to call right now, 803-335-3131. If you need prayer tonight, if you want us to come into agreement with you, pick that phone up, call that number, and we will pray with you. If your spouse, if your children, whoever it may be, I mean, this is, we're live doing this right here. You call, and we will pray with you live. And if you want to contact us on my email, and I do have an email, bro. Praise the Lord. And it is DeweySchaefer@comcast.net. You leave on there your prayer request. We will start praying the minute that we receive it. We will pray it. And on our next program, we will give the name. If you don't want the name on there, we will not put the name on there, but we'll put for whatever it is, the reason it is, we'll do that. Or you can contact us. You can mail us at P.O. Box 339. Oh, thank you.
4: 333.
2: Give our address.
4: The post office box is Post Office Box 333, Hepzibah, Georgia, 30815.
2: Praise the Lord. That's my co-host. She jumps in there, helps me out. I was giving you my home address. Amen. But praise God, it's good to know that we all can make mistakes. Amen. Yeah. Because if you sit in my chair, praise the Lord. There it goes.
3: Praise God.
2: But I just want to thank everybody for tuning in and listening in to Light of the World Gospel Hour. I just want you to bear with us, and we're going to press right on through here. And the next person that we're going to be having singing right now is going to be Evangelist Steve Watson, and it's going to be called Beulah Land.
3: I'm going to take my earphones off so I can hear the guitar, okay?
2: Okay, do that.
4: And accompanying him is his lovely wife, Elaine.
2: Amen. And give him a hand. Let's give him a round of hands.
3: I just wanted to say real quick, God is good, and when we were talking, what you were talking about a while ago, about the anchor hold and the lighthouse, I was thinking about when Paul said, don't give up the ship, stay with the ship. Right. And if we'll stay with this life and stay with what Christ is doing in our lives, stay persistent, stay consistent in this race.
4: Yes.
3: He's going to give us that promise one day, which is heaven.
4: Hallelujah.
3: And so I want to sing this song, Beulah Land. I want to sing it for my granddaughter. She turned 36 weeks today. She was born premature, 28
4: Jelly
3: weeks.
4: Rose.
3: She's in the natal unit in Savannah. God has really touched her. She's breathing on her own
4: praise
3: two lungs
4: God.
3: Now. Praise God.
4: Yeah.
3: And so we know that God answers prayer. But I'm going to sing this song, Beulah Land.
4: And she's already a fighter.
3: Yes, she is. Praise God. I'm kind of home, sick for a country.

0: Hallelujah. That was a blessing.
1: Amen.
0: Amen.
1: Praise the Lord. Praise the Lord. Sweet Beulah land. I tell you what. I think God is awesome. Amen.
0: Amen.
1: And Sister Rose, you got anything you want to say to the people out there?
0: Well, I just hope my introduction is that we are just thankful to be here. Our goal is to lift up Jesus. And mm-hmm. we also want to encourage people tonight that you're not alone, that God loves you. And we love you, and he'll never leave you nor forsake you. And we hope that you hear something tonight through the word, through the fellowship, through the music that will reach and touch your heart to continue to strengthen you, that you might fight that good fight of faith. Also, as we mentioned about the prayer request, we'd like you to call in. We are prayer warriors here. We believe Amen. In the power of prayer, and we Amen. Will come in agreement with you.
2: Amen.
0: And also, if you have a short testimony, or a praise report, we'd like you to call in. And that number, again, is 803-335-3131.
1: And I believe you can catch us live on Henry Schaefer's Facebook, too. So, like I say, you heard what Sister Rose said. Call in at 803-335-3131. We're not asking for donations. We're not raising nothing. We just want to raise prayers to fight the enemy that may be coming against you tonight. That's what we're doing. Amen.
0: Amen.
1: But I am excited what God's going to do tonight. And like I say, you can contact us at DeweySchaefer@comcast.net, or you can mail to us at P.O. Box 333 Hetzibah, Georgia 30815. Amen.
2: Yes, amen.
1: So I'm telling you, Evangelist Steve, do you have anything you would like to say right fast like?
2: Well, I just wanted to say that God has been so gracious to Elaine and I. Premature granddaughter, and but I have seen my own daughter and my son-in-law come closer to God than I've ever seen.
0: Hallelujah.
2: I mean, they have drawn to the Spirit of God, and they've learned to pray, and they've learned to be very vigilant in that part of their life. And I just want to say that God has touched the little Ellie Rose.
0: Yes,
2: I guess you knew that she was named, middle name is Rose.
0: Rose, I did.
2: But her name is Ellie Rose Brown. She's in the Savannah NIC unit, and but she's doing good. She's gaining weight. She's over 3 pounds now. She was only 1 pound 4 ounces when she was born. But I have seen that little girl start to just blossom. And
1: Amen.
2: And I'm going to just tell you, I see
0: Aww.
2: The Spirit of God on her already. We've already prayed over her and asked God whatever purpose he has for her. As it says in the book of Jeremiah, whatever purpose he already had intended
0: yes.
2: for her,
0: yes.
2: that it goes straight forward for the good of the kingdom of God.
0: That's right.
2: And so I just want to thank God real quick for what he's done for my daughter and my granddaughter and my son-in-law, and just continue to pray for them, that God will bless them, and just ask God to continue to be with them.
1: Amen. Amen. Praise Amen. The Lord. Sister Iris, you got something you'd like to say right fast, like?
3: Praise the Lord.
1: Amen. I like that. That's short and sweet to the man. What about you, Sister Lane?
4: I want to say thank you to everybody that's here today. I'm thankful to be here. I'm a little messed up on my words, but I still love the Lord, and I give him praise and thanks for everything that he's done for me.
0: Amen.
1: Amen. Praise the Lord. I tell you, then we also got the Pastor Bill right here. He's sitting here. He's just working all this switchboard stuff going
0: it's
1: around here.
0: Blessing.
1: But you got anything you'd like to say, brother?
5: Yes, I do. I would say that we have a few people watching. We have Joe Gullen watching us, Brian Finley.
0: Well, hello, Brian.
5: Mary Hannah
0: hello,
5: who's
0: hello,
5: watching
0: Mary.
5: Us. Shanika, who was going to be with us,
0: yes.
5: but not able to be here tonight.
0: Right.
5: And
0: next
5: several others. So we welcome all of you into the program.
0: Yes, Amen. We welcome yes, you. We love you.
1: Amen. And I tell you what, with this program as we go on, we'll be still having, you know, different guests coming in and, you know, singing. We'll have different people coming in and speaking to on this program. And also tonight, I will be bringing a word tonight. And so as of right now, the next song is going to be by Pastor Bill himself, and it's going to be How long has it been? How long has it been for you is what I want to tell you right now. How long has it been for you to pick that phone up and call and say, I need prayer for something?
2: Yes,
1: I mean,
2: man.
1: How long has it been? Amen?
0: How long?
1: You know, I tell you what, there's times I tell people I need prayer.
2: Yes.
1: But the thing of it is, you know, you got to give your name. But you can just give a call, and we'll be right here, and we'll come into agreement. And I tell you what, there's ladies in here, and there's men in here. I know these ladies, they're prayer warriors.
3: Yes,
1: amen.
3: Sir.
1: Well, I tell you what, if I need prayer, that's who I get praying. And I tell you what, when they start praying, something starts stirring in heaven. Amen.
3: Amen.
1: Something's stirring. I tell you, when something's stirring in heaven, I tell you what, God's fixing to send some fire down your way. Amen.
3: Amen.
1: Believe it or not, it's up to you if you'll pick that phone up and use that finger. Amen.
3: Amen.
1: It'd be 803-335-3131.
0: Because God's word says we're coming to agreement one with another, and that and we're just applying His word to what He says and applying it with the prayer that you call in and pray.
3: Amen.
0: Ask us to pray, and we'll come in agreement with you.
1: Amen.
2: Amen.
0: Amen.
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1: Well, praise God. This is Pastor Rivers. Amen. Just coming to you by way of internet through Facebook and going all over the world for the gospel of Jesus Christ. Amen. I want to encourage you, amen, take this time, amen, just to begin to share this broadcast with somebody. I thank God for my wife that's listening to me right now, that's tuned into this broadcast. I thank God for all those of you that are tuned into this broadcast. And so there's a word that God laid on my heart. But I want to take this time just to thank Pastor Schaefer for working with me so hard. He really works with me hard to get me where I need to be. And so I truly thank God. And if you can get this broadcast on my page, I do want you to take the time and go ahead and share it and tell somebody Pastor Rivers online. Amen. And so we wanted to do this because we know that people need the Word of God. Amen. And so we get ready to go into the Word of God. But before I do, I'd like to say I thank God again for my wife. And just she has been such a blessing, such an inspiration to me. And you know, it really means something when you have a spouse that love you and you love them. Amen. And so we're going to get ready to go into, but I want to speak today on, are you stuck in life? You know, and one of the things I just want to read a little bit, amen, concerning Jeremiah, amen, because Jeremiah, you know, Jeremiah was a young man, and some think he was a kid, but I believe that Jeremiah wasn't 30, because in those days, to be a prophet, you had at least, in Leviticus tribe, you had to at least be 30 years of age. And so Jeremiah was saying, Lord, I'm a child, you know, and I want to deal with the fact how that God already has your destiny. God already has your purpose. Amen. God already, you know, God already got it planned out how he want to use you and what he want to use you for. Amen. And so we have to learn as saints of God, amen, that God has planned. God has a purpose for our life. Amen. And so let me just read in Jeremiah, the first chapter, we'll go to the fourth verse. Then the word of the Lord came unto me saying, before I formed thee in the belly, I knew thee. And God said, Jeremiah, before you was even formed in the belly, I knew you. So God is letting Jeremiah know, listen, man, I'm on top of my game. I know what I want to do with you. I know how I'm going to use you. I know what I got planned for you. Amen. And so we have to understand that God has purpose. I believe that many times there are so many saints that never get to their purpose, never get to their destiny. They never find out who they are in God and how God wants to use them. You know, and we're in such a time now with this now new age movement of preachers, and now they training so-called leaders. They're causing people to want prosperity and blessings. There's nothing wrong with that. But the Bible says, seek ye first the kingdom of God. And so when we get the kingdom of God set up in our heart and we begin to seek after the kingdom of God, then what happens is all those other things will be added unto us. But when you go first and start seeking after stuff, you know, instead of seeking the face of God, you're seeking the hand of God. Amen. You know, and so we in that hour now where, you know, people, leaders are catering to people's flesh. And it's a dangerous thing when you're up on the leader and he never says nothing to challenge you, never says anything to cause you to say, God, I know that's me talking to. I believe as a leader, you need to hit the nail on the head every now and then. Because if you're seeking God for the people of God, then you ought to have an on-time word. You ought to have a word that pricks the heart, a word that causes them to study and search and see if it's so. Amen. So God is telling Jeremiah, he said, before I formed thee in the bed, I knew thee. And before thou came forth out of the womb, I sanctified. So he said, listen here, man, I knew you before you was even formed. And then before you come out of the womb, he said, I said, what do you mean? I set you aside. I told heaven and hell, I told everybody, listen, this is my man. I'm setting him aside. So this is telling us how that God has a plan. God wants you to prosper. Jesus, he said in the book of John, I come that you may have life. The thief come to steal, kill, and destroy. And he's talking about the God kind of life, the Zoe type of life. But he tells us the thief coming, but to steal, kill, and destroy. And you know, we say today how that so many people are are debating over abortion and this and that there. And we know that God said, listen, you know, I want you to live. And so God already has a plan before Jeremiah was formed. He said, before thou came forth out of the womb, I sanctify thee. Amen. He said, I sanctify thee. Now listen to the next thing he said. And then he says, I ordain thee, which means I establish thee a prophet unto the nation. And so God is saying, Jeremiah, I already know how I'm going to use you. I already got things set in motion. Amen. How I'm going to use you, what I'm going to do in your life. Amen. And so this is the thing you got to understand about God, is that God is all about destiny. Amen. He's all about being prepared, getting you ready. And so I'm opening the message up with this here scripture, because I want you to know that it's God's will for you to grow. It's God's will for you to go forward. Now, when God first called Jeremiah, Jeremiah wasn't no prophet. Amen. He wasn't no prophet, but then we got to understand that God made him a prophet. Amen. God made him a prophet. Amen. And so I'm going to go on to, it says, are you stuck in life? And so what we're dealing with, you know, is that a lot of times your life is designed because of what you went through in life. It's designed because of what you went through in life. That's how your life is designed. It's not designed because of what God said or what God done. Sometimes even though we look at it and we say, you know what? Even though we look at it and we say, you know what? God has something great in store for me. And so many times what happened to us during the course of life, there are things that you go through in life. Sometimes what develops us, what caused you to be the man or woman you are in life, sometimes it's how you was raised, how you was brought up. Amen. You might not think that's the truth, but it is the truth. Amen. How you was raised, how you was brought up, that determines, amen, who you are and what you are. Amen. Can most of you hear me out there? Amen. So I want to make sure that you can hear me. Amen. Because it's so important that you get this word. Now listen what it says here, because God is speaking to us concerning how that he wanted not to be stuck in line. Have you ever said to yourself, seem like I make 2 steps forward and then 4 steps backwards, like I'm not getting nowhere, seem like it just life ain't got nothing for me, seem like I'm the same place I was 3 years ago, I'm the same place I was 2 years ago? So are you stuck in line? And so, as I said, you got to understand that there are things that you develop, you know, over time from as a child. Sometime, who was your guardian? Who was your grandparent? Who was your parents? Who was your mother? Whoever raised you? Sometime, you know, we have a tendency, you know, to take on the attributes of those who raised us. And a lot of times, some of them did the best they could, but a lot of times they wasn't good examples. Sometimes the example they set was horrible, but because you were surrounded, the Bible say evil communication grew good manner. And so whatever you're surrounded by, you become a product of your environment. Amen. Now listen to me. And this is why it's so important that we as parents work on building our children up and edifying and equipping them, building them up and equipping them, getting them ready for life. So many times kids are brought up in a home where nobody's there. Nobody's training. The TV don't latch children. Your parents leave in the morning. Amen. You get up and you go to school. You don't see them. It's way over the night. They might come in and kiss you on the jaw, but there's nobody there teaching you and training you. And so a lot of times you develop certain things during your childhood. Sometimes even when you're not a child, sometimes you're an adult. Sometimes there are people you hang around with that has a tendency. They influence. They're influencers. They have a tendency to put pressure on you, and you find yourself. Sometimes, you know, we govern our lives about what happened in the neighborhood. But sometimes we govern our lives by our parents' marriage or by something that we saw on television. So, like I said, it's so important that we as parents. Now, I want to go into the word real quick. Go to 1 Samuel, the 4th chapter and the 4th verse. The Bible says, Saul's son Jonathan had a son named Mephibosheth. Now, I'm going to give you just a little bit of history. Jonathan was

And listen to what it says. Saul's son had a son named Mephibosheth, who was crippled as a child. He was 5 years old when the report came from Jezreel that Saul and Jonathan had been killed in battle. When the child nurse heard the news, she picked up Mephibosheth and fled. But as she heard her way, she dropped him and he became crippled. Now, I want you to understand, this is a young man, this is about 5 years old. He's the grandson of Saul. And because Saul is being destroyed and being killed, they know that your son could take your place. And so what the maid does is the nurse grabs him up and she takes him in the hide. But in the process of taking him, she drops him and she calls him to become crippled. So in the laws, it said how that if you was crippled or had anything out of the ordinary, you couldn't become king. And so immediately, you know, it was over for him. He goes from being the king's grandson to having to go to a place called Lodibar. Lodibar was a place of no pastor. It was a place where the misfits, the worst of people all go. So from his childhood, from 5, he enters into a place of just where nothing, no pastor, no word, people with no ambition, people with no goal, people that have no direction. He entered into this place. And so many times, like I said earlier, you might not realize it, but where you come from, how it took a toll on you, how it developed you. You can be developed the wrong way. You could grab hold to the wrong character and different things about life. You could grab hold to it from what you saw. And so this is what happened to him. The minute he goes in the Lodibar, he's overcome with no kind of feeling of emotion for himself. And so listen here. So this thing that happened to him at 5 years old, it not only affected the way he walked, and even though it wasn't his fault, it was his dad's and granddaddy. It wasn't his fault. There was nothing he did. And then there was no doctor that could repair the situation. So this thing happened in the past. So a lot of times, stuff that happened in the past, the enemy looks for opportune time to grab you up and drop a seed to mess you up. So when it come time for God to use you, or you to go forth and minister, or to do whatever God called you to do, the enemy know that I'm going to trigger this thing. I'm going to let this thing affect him till 10 or 15 years later. They're still dealing with it. And this is what we see in the story of Mephibosheth. He's stuck in life. How many out there on the sound of my voice, you've been dropped by an angel, dropped by an uncle, dropped by a daddy? In other words, somebody wasn't there for you. You expected your dad to come in and help you. Even though they was divorced, you was expecting your mother to really be there. But she left you and she never showed up. She didn't have time for you. So you was dropped emotionally. You was dropped. And by you being dropped, sometime it caused you to, at an early age, to feel like nobody loved me. Nobody wants me. And so if you don't seek help, this thing will just carry you on out through your whole life. And so this is what we see happen to Mephibosheth. At the age of 5, he was damaged. Some of you right now, you know, it's a sad thing to say, but sometimes we are considered as damaged goods because something happened. And at any given moment, what happened, if it looks like it's going to happen again, then we have our brain have what you call triggers. Our brain is trying to warn you, say, you don't want to go back into that. And it might not even be that same situation, but a similarity. One of the things that happened to me some years ago, one of my loved ones passed. And at the funeral, they sung a certain song. And I didn't realize it, but as I left there and went on months later, every time I would hear that song, it would trigger sadness and grief. Every time I got where I didn't, that was a beautiful song. But because some kind of way, the enemy had dropped grief, and I was grief-stricken, I was hurt. And so every time I would hear that song, it's almost like I would go back into that funeral, and God began to deliver me from it. And so many of you got things in your life that triggers certain things. And it causes, and what the trigger is something that happened in your past. And if it's a certain music, a certain sound, a certain smell, a certain place you was at when that happened, anytime you come in contact with those sounds, those music, that place, you have a tendency, the enemy try to make you relive those emotions that was hurtful, relive that painful thing. And when you do,

0: you're stuck in life. Sometime you might have been abused by incest. This would happen to Tamar as we get into the story. Her half brother committed incest on her. And so a lot of times things can happen. And if we don't understand how to forgive and let it go, it caused us to be stuck back in that time. Now look, listen here. Mephibosheth was stuck. Because how we know he was stuck? Because later on in life, David had made a promise to Jonathan and said, listen, I'm going to remember your seed, because Jonathan knew that God was going to raise him up to be king. And so what happened when Mephibosheth was around in his 20s, David sent word, is there anybody left of the house of Jonathan? And they went down in Lodibar. See, a lot of times God want to pull you out of that area. He want to pull you out of a situation. But sometimes you can move geographically, but emotionally, mentally, you still there. And that's the way it was with Mephibosheth. They took him out of that place called Lodibar. No pastor, no word, no vision, no help. And they brought him to David. And David was getting ready. David had said, listen, I'm going to give you back everything your granddaddy and your daddy had. I'm going to give it back to you. This was a time of restoration. It was a time for a change. It was a time to unstick him, to get him unstuck from life and just in that, you know, place of depression and discouragement surrounding. He pulled him out of that place of Lodibar. Some of you got to pray, say, God, help me to get out of Lodibar emotionally, mentally. Because maybe you're not your grandmother, whoever it was that hurt you, that offended you, whoever it was that dropped you, they might be gone on. Or they might be then told you, I'm sorry, forgive me, I was wrong. That mother might have came back to you with tears in her eyes and said, baby, I'm so sorry. Father might have came back to you and hugged and said, listen, I was wrong. I know I wasn't there for you. But some kind of way the devil have got you stuck in life. You can't move past the hurt that happened years ago. Sometime it was last year, a so-called boyfriend, some relationship, a girlfriend, some relationship you was in, and something they said that just cut you to your heart. They was real divisive with you. And now, it's like you can't move no further. I'm talking to somebody out there on Facebook that you wondering why everybody you meet, everything you try to do, you know, you work on this job and you didn't realize, but it was something that was in you when you came to that job. It wasn't so much the job, it wasn't so much the man, the supervisor, but it was a mindset. A mindset is the attitude towards certain people, certain things. And so when you have to seek for help, you have to stop and say, why am I having this losing job? Why am I going from one relationship to another? Why is it my marriage is not working? Why am I being divorced 3 and 4 times? What's going on with me? You got to examine it and you got to pray and say, God, show me what's going on. Now listen to me. David said in 2 Samuel, the 9th verse, in the 7th verse, and David is speaking to Mephibosheth, 2 Samuel 9 and 7. And David said to them, fear not, for I will surely show thee kindness of Jonathan, thy father's sake, and restore all the land. Now listen what Mephibosheth said in the 8th verse. And he bowed himself and said, what is thy servant that thou should look upon such a dead dog as I am? So what is that telling me about Mephibosheth? That telling me that even though he might have learned how to get around the physical impact of the fall had on him, but the impact on his self-esteem is catastrophe. It's horrible. Could you imagine? And he had a son. So could you imagine being married to someone like Mephibosheth? No self-respect, no self-regard, no dignity, no morale, no self-confidence, no self-assurance. All that was gone. His marriage didn't last long because you know you never hear no more about his wife, but you know he had a wife. And here he is, maybe 15 years later, and he's struggling with the fact he's stuck in line. He's 20 physically, but he's still 5 mentally. Come on. I say he's 20 years old physically, but he's still at that place where he's 5 years old. He's devastated. I'm talking to somebody right now. He has no confidence in his worth or ability. No self-esteem has been crushed. He is stuck in life from a 5-year-old experience. Now, history says he's about around 20, and look at the effect. I'm talking to somebody now, right now on Facebook. You want to, you know, you think that if I get another person, what happened 2 years ago won't happen. But the enemy going to make sure if you don't forgive, if you don't begin to go get some help, there are Holy Ghost filled people that can minister deliverance to you. You got to dig down deep and say, what is going on with me? You know, you meet different people, but everybody you meet, it's the same problem. That's a sign that you're stuck in life. Everybody's not stuck like you, but it's stuck. And so this happened to a lot of time unbelievers and believers. But it shouldn't happen to the believers, because the Bible tells us, God said, cast your care on me. But sometimes we won't cast it on God. We want to carry that thing. And then the Bible tells us, forgive that we may be forgiven. And so when you don't forgive, it's like you keep those feelings for that person, anger, bitterness, and you keep revenge for them. Every time you hear a song, they remind you of what they said or smell or whatever. It's like it triggers you into being angry, and you get upset and frustrated. You want to leave. You don't want to be around them. I'm talking to you today. Somebody need to begin to pray and say, God, help me to get unstuck in life. There was another lady by the name of Tamar. We mentioned about her. Tamar was raped by her brother, Amnon. He was a half-brother. And there was a law that said that if you found a virgin and you raped her, then by law you had to marry her and take care of her and make sure you would take the shame. But the first thing we want to notice is that he took her virginity. And then he denied her the opportunity to try to correct it by marrying and moving on with her life. Even though he did all these things to her and it was wrong. But as we look into the word of God, 2 Samuel 13:16, she said to him, there's no cause this evil in sending me away is greater than the other that thou did to me. Other words, you raping me is nothing, but sending me away because my whole life is in front of me. And what am I going to do? So look how the enemy is telling her that she has to marry her person, the predator, the one that raped her. I thank God today that we don't have laws like that. There are some women and some men that a one-night stand turned into a marriage that don't last because it was just wrong to have that one-night stand, but they decided they would just go ahead on and get married knowing that there was no love there, there was no compatibility. This is happening. And what happened, it becomes dysfunctional. Because you're constantly reminded of, the enemy will make sure that you're reminded of that you wasn't the one I wanted to marry. I was forced to marry you. I'm talking to somebody today. But I want to share something. 2 Samuel, the 13th chapter, the 20th verse. And Absalom, thy brother, said to her, has Amnon, thy brother, been with thee? But hold now thy peace, my sister. Now, I don't have time to deal with it, but Absalom never spoke good or bad to Amnon from that day on because he had animosity and bitterness and revenge in his heart. He got stuck. It's not good to get around people that agree with you with being stuck, with having bitterness, animosity, unforgiveness, resentment. It's not good to be around people that agree with you and you know you stuck and they say, ain't nothing wrong with it. You just know. You got to understand that God has more in life for you. Now listen what it says here. Amnon, thy brother, has been with thee, but hold now thy peace, my sister. He is thy brother. Now listen what he tells her. He said, regard not this thing. You know, just don't worry about it. That's your brother. People will tell you the wrong thing when you're struggling with resentment, unforgiveness, and bitterness, and being molested and insulted. People will tell you all kind of stuff. Don't worry about it. But the enemy wants to keep you in that trap when they tell you that. So listen what it says. It says, so Tamar remained desolate in her brother's Absalom's house. Other words, she could not get past the rape. The fact her half-brother was so selfish until he wouldn't even marry her. He told her to get out of the room. I don't ever want to see you no more. And it became a scandal that she was raped and everybody knew he should have married her. But he didn't. He left her like that. But I'm going to show you someone here in a minute that was worse, that the things that was going on in this particular lady's life, I'm going to show you, it was worse than that. But she overcame it. The enemy rehearsed that in her mind until she allowed the enemy to strip her of her future. She couldn't see no future. Some of you right now, you just going around in a circle with your life. And the devil's trying to tell you this is the best. You ain't, the devil's lying to you. If you can begin to pray and seek God and say, God, how is I'm stuck? What's causing me to be stuck? What is it in my life that keep triggering? There's a root call for you to be in the place that you're in. All right, listen to what it says here. The next thing, and then depression sets in, and she starts wasting away. Tamar never got mad. She didn't have no one to talk to. Keep quiet. Don't take it to heart. The enemy was doing all of the talking to her. It was not her fault what happened to her. It was her daddy's sins and her brother's lust. She could not get past what had happened to her. What she should have done was forgave him and moved on with life and let go. Put it behind and just say, I'm a new person. But she didn't do it. There was another lady by the name of Rahab. Rahab was a harlot. All of the Israel soldiers would come on the wall, the different people. She was just selling her body. But this woman, it's amazing how the Bible says when you look at the history of her, she ended up marrying the prince, one of the princes of Israel. Why? Because she got over it. People, you got to find a way to move on with your life. Many times it's forgiveness. Many times it's moving on and knowing that I'm better than this. Now, I want to encourage you through this broadcast today to begin to pray and say, God, show me how to get unstuck. Show me what's going on in my life. Sometimes we think that it's normal, but it's not normal when you have the same emotions, the same bitterness, the same anger, the same frustration you did 10, 15 years ago. When you see this person, you're bitter. And then sometime when you try to start your life over again, the enemy allow you to them to say certain things that has nothing to do with you, and it triggers you and causes you to begin to get frustrated, anger, say things. I'm talking to somebody out there. You're dealing with a situation right now that the devil have planted in your life as a young man, as a young woman, as a couple. Rahab could have still been sitting there. But I'm reminded of Joseph. If anybody could have been bitter, Joseph could have been bitter. At the age of 17 years old, his father had made such a difference that it brought about confusion among the siblings. Joseph was sold. He was lied on. He was thrown in prison. But I want you to know that God had a plan for him. Those of you that hear my voice, God has a plan for you. Joseph forgave. How do we know he forgave? Because when his father died and his brothers say, we know you're going to get us back. He said, no, I'm in the place of God. What are you saying? I'm a person of character and integrity. God has conviction in my life. I have the Spirit of God in me. I can't do and say anything. See, we're in that hour now where people will fight and cuss and do all kind of stuff and get up and preach and prophesy and be accurate. But it's for familiar spirit. I want you to know, beloved, that if there was a time to look at Joseph and look how he got over it. Joseph could have been triggered by everything because he went through lied on, sold, they wanted to kill him. But he said, listen, it wasn't you that sent me, but God sent me. You meant it for evil, but God meant it for my good. I want you to know, beloved, that we're in that hour now that God is going to use you if you can begin to say, Lord, help me to forgive. You got it. Everybody's stuck is different. Everybody got something different that caused them to be stuck in life. Whether it was a job, family, incest, whatever it was. But it's your job to say, God, I'm going to dig this thing up. I'm going to find out why am I always getting to this place in life and seem like I'm stuck. I'm always back with no job. I'm always back with bad credit. I'm always left with no husband. I'm always left with no wife. I'm always left with nothing. The enemy plan to come to steal, kill, and destroy. And he's using what you went through in your past. He's using what happened to you last year. He's using what your mother, your father, your friend, he's using what an ex said to you. But you got to pray and say, God, help me to get over it. Some of you might have to seek for deliverance. Many of you are going to have to find Holy Ghost-filled people that can counsel you and work with you. But you need to seek help. Don't settle for being stuck in life. Don't settle for the animosity and the bitterness and revenge. And many of you got high blood pressure. Many of you, some of these things bring on sickness. They bring on disease. They just tear your body down. But I come today to encourage you, beloved, that we're in that time now where you got to begin to say, God, I refuse to be stuck in life. Joseph could have been stuck, but I want you to know Joseph knew that God was in control. People, when you understand God is in control, you know what you can do? You can begin to pray and begin to seek God and get Holy Ghost-filled people in your life that you can sound with and they can walk you up out of that thing. Some of you won't tell nobody what's going on in your mind, and that's good as the devil won't. Absalom told Tamar, just keep quiet, don't say nothing. That's the worst thing in the world. You need counseling. You need prayer. You need deliverance. You need a mentor. You need a Holy Ghost-filled person that you can talk to understand your situation and can walk you up out of there. Because God told Jeremiah, I've ordained, God has established you in the earth to go about destroying the works of the devil. But until you stop the enemy from destroying your life, you'll never move no further. Listen, this is Pastor Gaston Rivers. I thank God for those of you that have tuned in to today's broadcast. And I want to encourage you, amen, to share this broadcast. I want to encourage you, amen, to really seek help. Don't sit around and just be stuck in life like this. There are so many people, and this is what's causing the marriage rate right now. You got 50% of the marriages are not lasting. You got so much murder and so much crime. This is why. Because people are not healed. People are not healed from their past. And sometimes from past could be yesterday or 2 years or childhood. But you got to seek God. Listen, this is Pastor Gaston Rivers with a touch on relationships. And I want to encourage you, amen, to tune in again for this broadcast because we're concerned about you. We're concerned about your marriage, your family, your children. Because I know that God is in control. Regardless how the devil comes against you, how he tries to fight your family, your children. Listen, beloved, you're not stuck in life. But you can begin to get help. If Rahab came out of this thing, she came out with a mindset. She married a prince. There's no way she could have did that if she'd have had low self-esteem. If she would have been worried about what all happened. The Bible says, as far as the east is to the west, that's how far God has cast our sin. Listen, beloved, I thank God for your love. Until the next time, this is Pastor Gaston Rivers. God bless you.
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2: We welcome you to Light of the World Ministry, Light in the Dark World, with the power of God's true word and God's true life, Jesus Christ, the true light, with an open heart and an open mind. 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
4: Shepherd called me a sheep the other night, and I'm here to tell you, you can be the same sheep tonight.
3: Amen. Amen.
5: Praise God.
3: Thank you,
5: I got a little excited. But thou art with me, that rod and that staff that comforts me. As his sheep, we allow his rod to lead us,
3: yes.
5: And it is to comfort us. As us being the sheep, is to allow the shepherd to fight for us. We must allow him to fight. Sometimes we must move ourselves out of the way. How many times have you prayed for something to God? How many times you prayed to the Lord, said, Lord, help me with this? And then the next thing you know, before you can even get up, you're dealing with the matter one more time. See, the thing of it is, you're not letting the shepherd fight your battles. You're bringing a petition before him, but you refuse to let him fight your battles for you. You know, when we start letting him fight our battles, you will see how victorious you can be. You can see how you can move from this life into the next life, into victory is what you can have. There are lots of Christians when they're laying on the bed, and they were sitting there and they fixing the path from this life to the next life. And I even went in there and asked them, I said, are you scared? And they said, no, I'm not scared, because they know from this life to that life that this old body's done wore out. And I'm here to tell you right now, when this body wears out, Jesus Christ says, there's a new one that you're going to have right there. He says, I am your shepherd, and everything I promised you that you can have in the name of Jesus Christ. And it says right there, 23:5, that prepares the table before me in the presence of my enemies. None of these enemies can harm you in the shepherd's care. I don't care what you may be going through, but when you in the shepherd's care right there, we got power in the name of Jesus Christ. When we have a shepherd, he gives us power. He gives us authority is what he gives. He gives us authority to tell the devil, leave me alone, devil. We have authority when somebody's trying to pull you into some kind of sin. Use your authority that Jesus Christ gives you and say, leave me alone is what you need to say.
6: Amen.
7: Thank you, Jesus.
5: Amen. They anointed my head with oil and my cup runneth over. The shepherd will pour the Holy Spirit out on us until our cup overflows. Right now, I am drinking from the saucer.
6: Hallelujah.
5: That's what I'm doing. I'm drinking from the saucer. Some of you in here may say, well, you know, we're at Stillwater's on a Friday night. What kind of church is this that you can be drinking from a saucer? You know, each and every one of us could be somewhere else doing something else. We could be out here that boot scooting boogie. We could be shooting up drugs. We could be drinking. We could be running wild women or wild men or whatever we may want to do. But see, the thing of it is, we decided to take a Friday night and come to a Stillwater where people are hurting, where people are suffering through a lot of stuff, where people need the shepherd and their life, that we'll gather up on a Friday night is what we'll do. Amen? That we will gather up in the name of Jesus Christ. Praise God. I'm here to tell you right now, I have a shepherd. Glory, hallelujah. His name is Jesus Christ. Amen. And it says right there, 23:6, surely in goodness and mercy shall follow me all the days of my life. The shepherd gives us goodness. Amen. He will give us goodness. That fresh, green pasture and that mercy that is everlasting and everlasting. It says right there, Psalms 103:17, but that mercy of the Lord is from everlasting to everlasting upon them that fears him, and his righteousness unto the children's children. And I will dwell in the house of the Lord forever. As long as the Lord is our shepherd, we can expect that all the days of our life. It says right here in Psalms 134:1 right there. It says right there, behold, blessings ye the Lord. Ye be the Lord, all ye servants of the Lord, which by night stand in the house of the Lord. Lift up your hands in the what? In the sanctuary, and bless the Lord. The Lord that makes heaven and earth, bless thee out of Zion. John 14:2. In my Father's house are many mansions. If it was not so, I would have told you. I go to prepare a place for you. He is your shepherd. So I'm asking you tonight, is he your shepherd? If he's your shepherd, he's going to prepare a place for you. Amen.
6: Amen.
5: I don't know when, I don't know how I'm going
4: going to go. I don't know if it's going to be by the way of the grave. I don't know if it's going to be in the rapture when he comes in the eastern cloud. I don't know how it's going to be, but praise God, I'm here to tell you right now, it's going to be wonder. It's going to be something, amen. When the eastern sky rolls up, I can just imagine the eastern sky is going to roll up like a stroll rolls out right there. Then all of a sudden, the Son of Man with his army is coming out, hallelujah, coming out. And it even says the ones that even pierced him is even going to see that. I don't know how, I don't know when, but I know the Word of God says it. But praise God, he says, I go to prepare a place for you, amen. Amen. The good shepherd watch over and protects us all the time. He is with us when we are awake, even when we are asleep. He leads us to a spring of living water. He goes ahead and prepares the green pasture for us. A shepherd will fight for each and every one of his sheep. That's what I like about it. You know, when he said right there, when the woman comes in there and pour the alabaster box on them, and how they talking about, oh, how much money it could have been, how much it could have been sold for, and all that. And what did he say? Leave her alone. Leave her alone. Leave her alone. He'll fight for you. He'll tell the devil, leave him alone. That's mine. I can see the blood plied upon the life. I can tell I'm their shepherd because my sheep follows my voice. I don't know who you may be following when you leave from this place tonight, but I'm here to tell you right now, there's one named Jesus Christ. You need to be following him. I don't know where he's going to guide you to or what, but I know if everything's okay, I'll be heading home tonight. But if I have to go by a hospital to see somebody or do whatever I have to, I will. Amen. John 10:11. I am the good shepherd. The good shepherd gives his life for the sheep. He gives his life that we may live by his blood. So I ask you tonight, I ask you, do you know him as your shepherd today? Is he leading you beside still water? Are you resting in him today? Are you looking for him to return? That's what we're supposed to be looking for. Each and every day of our life, each and every second of our life, we're supposed to live it like he's coming back. So what shepherd? Sheep or goats? What shepherd are you following? Is it a shepherd of the world? Is it a shepherd of the devil? Or you have addiction enough, knowing that the addiction is going to bring you down, knowing that the addiction will destroy your life, knowing the addiction will put you into hell if you don't do something about it, because you can have freedom, but you must believe that the shepherd will deliver you.
7: Hallelujah.
4: That took a shout out, didn't it? Are you wondering today and needing his great touch? Each and every one needs a great touch. He is waiting to take you in his arm and comfort and to keep you in his arm. He wants to hold each and every one of you. Look here, I know some of you right now is new babes in Christ. I mean, look, I'm learning every day. I'm learning each and every day. But I will say this in this anointing. I will say this in this message right there. If you're playing with Jesus Christ, I'm here to tell you right now, you may be following a goat. You may be following a goat in your life. If he's not truly your shepherd in your life, and that you're going to follow him and you're going to listen to him each and every day of your life, you can't follow him tonight and live with a goat tomorrow. Amen. You've got to follow one or another is what you've got to follow. You've got to follow Jesus Christ as your shepherd. And if you know him as your shepherd, he says, my sheep hears my voice. And I tell you what, when the enemy comes and knocks on Brother Dewey's door, and he does, I can say, I rebuke you, devil, in the name of Jesus Christ. I'm trying to live a holy life each and every day for my Lord. So get ye behind me, Satan. That's all you got to do. But the thing of it is, you got to have a made up mind. Amen. That looked like my sister asked me earlier something about me losing some weight, how to lose some weight. And I told her when I started, what was her name come from my church over here? Help Saint.
7: Shanika
4: was talking about going on a diet. And I says, I'm going on a diet too. And I looked at her and I says, I got a made up mind. And when I got a made up mind, I'm here to tell you, I got a made-up mind. I got a made-up mind. I'm going to serve Jesus Christ. And I feel like in my life, and I'll go ahead and tell you, I feel like a lot of time in my life that I'm missing the mark, that I am not doing all I can do for the Lord. Then I sat there and I wondered, Lord, what else can I do? Because I have a desire to move on, to keep on for the kingdom of God. When one would sit there and carry his cross to Gotham's Hill and let him, he allowed them to put him on that cross is what he did. You know when he stood right there, when he was in that garden and they come up, they says, are you Christ? Are you Jesus? Are you Christ? He says, I am. Did you know what? It was like 100+ of them sailed backwards because the power in his voice knocked him down. The power that was when he was on that cross, he could have called for legions of angels to come and stop. But he only would have had to did just use one. Just one. So let's pray. Heavenly Father, we come in the name of Jesus, my Lord Father God. If you need Jesus in your life tonight, if you need Him as your shepherd, to make Him your true shepherd, do you need Him tonight as your true shepherd? Heavenly Father, I ask you to come into my heart and forgive me of all my sins. Cleanse me and make me whole. I want to make you my true shepherd in my life. I believe by faith that you died on that Calvary's cross. And you rose on the third day in your shining glory. So I ask you to make me your sheep today. And to come into my heart. And I will make you my shepherd. And my Lord and Lord. And my kings of kings. And then in Jesus' holy name we pray. Amen. And amen. You know, if you pray that prayer and you believe that prayer, today you start walking different. You walk different because when you go out the door and you're walking in that same life, the adversary, the devil's at that door waiting. He's at that door right there waiting. Matter of fact, some of you right there, he's knocking on your shoulder right now. He wouldn't even let you get out the door. He's knocking on your shoulder right now. Who are you going to follow?
8: Jesus,
4: the true shepherd? Or Satan, the world, the goat? Who are you going to follow? It's up to you. It's not up to me. So I ask you tonight, who are you going to truly follow? Lots of us got lots of heartaches going on in our life. Lots of heartaches going on. But I'm here to tell you, one person will bring you through. His name is Jesus.
9: Right.
4: No matter what you're going through, no matter, look here, no matter how dark it may be in your life, Jesus Christ is the light of life.
8: Yes.
4: No matter what, don't give up. Jesus Christ didn't give up. He didn't give up, so I'm asking you not to give up.
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At the beginning of Ephesians chapter 4, the Bible talks about one Lord, one faith, one baptism, one God. Now, Ephesians 4:7. But to each one of us, grace was given according to the measure of Christ's gift. Therefore it says, when he ascended on high, he led captive a host of captives, and he gave gifts to men. Now this expression, he ascended, what does it mean except that he also had descended into the lower parts of the earth? He who descended is himself also he who ascended far above all the heavens, so that he might fill all things. And he gave some as apostles, and some as prophets, and some as evangelists, and some as pastors and teachers, for the equipping of the saints, for the work of service, to the building up of the body of Christ, until we all attain to the unity of the faith and of the knowledge of the Son of God, to a mature man, to the measure of the stature which belongs to the fullness of Christ. As a result, we are no longer to be children, tossed here and there by waves and carried about by every wind of doctrine, by the trickery of men, by craftiness and deceitful scheming, but speaking the truth in love. We are to grow up in all aspects into Him who is the head, even Christ, from whom the whole body, being fitted and held together by what every joint supplies, according to the proper working of each individual part, causes the growth of the body for the building up of itself in love. So this I say, and affirm together with the Lord, that you walk no longer just as the Gentiles also walk, in the futility of their mind, being darkened in their understanding, excluded from the life of God because of the ignorance that is in them, because of the hardness of their heart. And they, having become callous, have given themselves over to sensuality for the practice of every kind of impurity with greediness. But you did not learn Christ in this way, if indeed you have heard Him and have been taught in Him, just as truth is in Jesus, that, in reference to your former manner of life, you lay aside the old self, which is being corrupted in accordance with the lusts of deceit, and that you be renewed in the spirit of your mind, and put on the new self, which, in the likeness of God, has been created in righteousness and holiness of the truth. Therefore, laying aside falsehood, speak truth, each one of you, with his neighbor, for we are members of one another. Be angry, and yet do not sin. Do not let the sun go down on your anger, and do not give the devil an opportunity. He who steals must steal no longer, but rather he must labor, performing with his own hands what is good, so that he will have something to share with one who has need. Let no unwholesome word proceed from your mouth, but only such a word as is good for edification according to the need of the moment, so that it will give grace to those who hear. Do not grieve the Holy Spirit of God, by whom you were sealed for the day of redemption. Let all bitterness and wrath and anger and clamor and slander be put away from you, along with all malice. Be kind to one another, tender-hearted, forgiving each other, just as God in Christ also has forgiven you. This is The Word, reading from the Bible without comment. I'm Nicholas Hope. Listen again next time for more from the Scriptures.

0: Hi, I'm Brian Duncan. My favorite scripture at Christmas was quoted by Linus in A Charlie Brown Christmas. Charlie Brown screams in despair, "Doesn't anybody know what Christmas is all about?" And to my surprise and astonishment, comes a secular cartoon character quoting scripture directly from the Bible and letting it speak for itself. Out of the mouth of a little child. How appropriate. It was Luke 2, 8, and 11. And in the same region where the shepherds out in the field keeping watch over their flocks by night, and an angel of the Lord appeared unto them, and the glory of the Lord shone round about them, and they were filled with fear. And the angel said to them, "Fear not, for behold, I bring you good news of great joy, and will be for all people. For unto you is born this day in the city of David a Savior, who is Christ the Lord."
1: Oh, holy night, the stars are brightly shining.
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5: The traffic was heavy. 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
4: You live across the street.
5: It was really heavy?
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7: Well, I got $1.75. How far can I go?
8: I'd say about right here.
7: Wow, half a block.
8: Hey, I'm not running a charity ward, okay?
7: Oh, that's me, a charity case. I got nothing left.
8: Wait, let me guess. Stock market, real estate, and the lottery?
7: Ditto, ditto, and ditto.
8: Yep.
7: Thought I was gonna make it big.
8: Heard it all before. Here, you better take a look at this.
7: Now, what is it?
8: It's a Bible.
7: Bible?
8: Yeah, a Bible. I read it all the time while I'm waiting at the airport.
7: Now look, I don't need religion. I need investment advice.
8: It's in there.
7: You gotta be kidding.
8: Look, you want help or don't you?
7: Oh, sure.
8: Ever heard of King Solomon?
7: Yeah, he was rich.
8: That's the guy. He's written all kinds of stuff that could keep you away from bad investments. And it's all in the Bible.
7: No kidding.
8: That's right.
7: Say, how much to take me to the Bible bookstore?
8: That's on me. Come on.
7: Oh, great. Could you stop by my mom's?
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8: All right, everybody, hands in the air. This is a stick-up.
11: Willikers, it's Bad Bart!
8: That's right, and if you want to live long enough to tell somebody about it, you'll give me all your money.
12: Oh, but why, Bart? Why? This is the third time you've hit this bank.
8: 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Now fork it over.
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12: Well, you know what I mean.
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8: 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And this here bag of money is my deposit.
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13: Hi, I'm Kayleen McCabe, and as a TV host, a carpenter, and a business owner, I have a very unique resume. 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
15: What's going on, everybody? Thank you all for tuning in to WUCC 99.9 The Way. We want to thank everybody for listening to us on the radio and watching us on the live stream on Facebook. Yeah.
8: Please tune in and share.
15: Yeah, please share the video. We got a not-so-special guest because he was just here 2 weeks ago.
8: So. I'm back. You can't get rid of me.
15: Hey, no, we got, I've been calling it round two with Nikita Koloff. It's fitting for a Chris.
8: Round two. Two out of three falls, maybe. Two out of three falls.
15: There you go.
8: Yeah. Best of seven.
15: So we got Nikita on with us again. We guys, the past 2 weeks, we've been really trying to get on early. And it has just not worked out.
8: It's been a challenge, right?
15: Yeah, it's been a challenge. And the devil's just trying to keep us off the radio is what he's trying to do, but he ain't going to win. He's not going
8: right.
15: to.
8: He
15: done lost that battle. So
8: yes.
16: And we have his tag team partner tonight.
8: Mickey's in the house.
15: I got home. I got home, and my mom knows Mickey real well. She said, Mom said, I sure was waiting on Nikita to slap Mickey across the chest.
8: Did you tell her she had me confused with Ric Flair? You got me confused with Ric Flair.
15: She just wanted to see a wrestling move. She just wanted to see Mickey get lit up.
8: Oh, that's funny. You know, speaking of the best of seven, Magnum TA and I, this is the 40th anniversary, 40 years from the best of seven series. And so we've got, as we speak, at the print shop, a commemorative book that we're doing.
5: Awesome.
8: Poster, a T-shirt, some other surprises along the way. But we're doing a podcast yesterday with Jerry Briscoe, who is legendary in pro wrestling, and JBL, Bradshaw and Briscoe. And the whole show was, hour and a half show was dedicated to the best of seven. And so we just had lots of fun talking about, reminiscing about those seven matches and just the history of, you know, the history of the U.S. belt and all of that will be included in the book. William Murdoch, who co-labored with us on it, is a wrestling historian. So anyone who's even half wrestling fan is going to really, really enjoy the book. That'll be out sometime this summer. So.
16: Now, he also helped you on your book, correct?
8: William Murdoch did, yes.
16: Yes.
8: You're thinking William Murdoch, yeah.
16: Yes.
8: Yeah, same guy. So
16: very good writer. Yeah. Very good.
8: I appreciate it. By the way, Mickey, did you get yours, by the way?
17: I did. I got it yesterday, as a matter of fact.
8: Okay. All right. Sure, I appreciate it. I was pleasantly surprised. I saw a book order come in. I'm like, I think I know who that is. So thank you for ordering the book. That was very gracious.
5: Let me tell you a quick story about Nikita, how his heart is. When I first met him and all that, I told him, I said, you know, when you were doing the TV show, I went on your website and said, glad to see you back on TV. I was a huge fan. I said, you never answered me at all. You know? And he's like, really? I mean, like 2 days later, boom, it pops up on my phone. Thank you so much for you.
8: Cyber. We'll blame it on the satellites. Just like trying to get on early the last couple of weeks, right? Yeah. Technology's great when it works, but
5: absolutely.
8: I appreciate you busting my chops on that, Bill. Thank you very much.
5: Yeah, but, you didn't have to do that, and that's what I was. That was the main thing. You went above and beyond, and that touched me. And I mean,
8: I tried to.
5: Yes,
8: I tried to. I tried to go the extra mile.
5: Yes, he does.
8: Anybody Chosen fans in here? I know not everybody's a fan of the Chosen.
5: No, I'm a big
8: the series.
15: Oh, I'm a big fan of it. You just got to know your Bible well enough to know what's fluff and what's
8: it's television.
15: Right.
8: And he never said, look, this is going to be like word for word. He never said that. It's television.
15: Right.
8: But for me personally, like it illustrates for me, it brings the Bible personally for me to life.
15: Yeah. Right?
8: But the reason I bring it up is going the extra mile is the one scene in there where the Romans make them carry all their equipment.
15: Right. Yeah.
8: And they get to, and I guess by Roman law, like they could only make the Jews do that like 1 mile.
15: Yeah.
18: And so they get the mile, right? And Jesus just keeps walking. All the disciples are like, yo, wait, like, where's he going? Like, yeah. And then the Romans try to shut him down. Like, yo, like, you no. He goes,
15: Jesus is like, no.
18: Well, it's nothing. Nothing in the law says if we willingly carry it.
15: And,
18: but that was, for me, such a powerful scene, yeah. Man, of going the extra mile.
19: Yeah.
18: Right? Really. Above and beyond. Going above and beyond. That's right. So, anyway.
16: Amen.
18: Yeah.
19: I like to think that show is really close. I know they, you know, make up stuff because they've got to create a story based on the scripture. But I mean, I have no problem with it all.
18: They take what's called creative control.
19: Yeah.
18: For those who don't know, some creative control to be able to draw an audience in. And again, for me, even with the insight with the rabbi and the Christian and the Catholic priest, you know, on, like, with the rabbi, hey, would this potentially have been what it would have been like for the Jewish people, for the Hebrews, back for Shabbat or whatever? Right. And so they were able to ahead of time look at all the scripts and offer their input. And then they did post interviews saying, well, how'd we do? Did we come close? Did we get it right? You know, kind of thing. So anyway, I for one, just it's impacted me personally. So for whatever it's worth. But anyway. That's and it's right. open. I want to say this, too. It has become, I think, in the Guinness Book of World Records, the most translated television series in history now.
15: Really?
18: Yeah. It's in like 39 or 59 languages or something. Wow. Or
19: to the whole world here as well.
18: Yeah. So it's really made a worldwide impact for people who maybe have never heard the story of Jesus or never, you know. So anyway, I know we didn't necessarily come talk about that.
19: Right. Well, first thing first, Mark, you have a prayer need. So let's go ahead and cover that.
16: Hmm. Well, we have a our son, Luke, is looking at having a procedure done. We just ask that you would lift Luke up and our family. And we know what God's word says.
19: That's right.
16: You know, Isaiah 53, he says, by his stripes we are healed.
19: Amen.
15: Right.
16: He also mentions it in 1 Peter 2:24. So we're believing. And we're going to be receiving.
18: The saints gathering together. Too. And that should be easy for people to remember. Luke. I think that's a book in the Bible, if I'm not mistaken. Yeah. So it should be easy to remember.
15: Absolutely. So
16: and he was a physician by trade.
18: There you go. Come on. Did you know that when you named him Luke? Were you thinking of that when you named him Luke? Why did you name him Luke? That's where I'm getting at.
16: To be quite honest, I was so far out there, so deep in sin.
18: Okay,
16: well, that I wasn't worried about a godly name.
15: Worried about it for you.
18: But I was going to say, an even better story.
15: Right.
18: So you're out there in the world.
16: Oh yeah.
18: But yet your son gets a biblical name.
15: Yeah.
18: Even though you're out there in the world, that to me just adds so much more to the whole story.
16: Amen. Got a great calling on his life. He's got a intimate relationship with the Lord.
18: Amen.
15: So. Amen.
18: Amen. Well, we just a divine touch from the Lord for him on that procedure for the surgeons, right? The skilled hands of the surgeons, right? Being guided by the surgeon, by the hands of Jesus, right? So, thank you, Lord.
16: They got him.
18: Yeah.
16: He has him.
20: That's right.
18: Yep.
19: Absolutely.
18: Yep.
15: Well, Nikki, what you got?
18: What do I got?
15: Yeah.
18: Man, I've got a lot of stuff going on.
19: He's got a couple of exciting things coming up. So
18: I know
15: there was some stuff a couple weeks ago that you wanted to mention, but you were in the works with it. I guess you couldn't mention. Can you mention some of that stuff now? Or
18: well, I think some of that I think is centered around, you know, some of the tours, some of the wrestling tours and things we're doing over the course of the next year plus. We've already got an autograph signing scheduled May 1st up in New England May 1st of next year.
15: Wow.
18: And so, so at this point, the schedule goes that far out. And even for this year, I would say, And we just, Mickey, we just scheduled something, right? Just for first weekend in December.
20: First weekend in December.
18: And the Man Up Intensive here and in the local community here for men, really of all ages. Probably the youngest we've had is 10, 11 years old. And, you know, I've said, I go, you know, those boys aren't going to hear anything they hadn't already heard, you know, at the conference. And it's just a great time. It's going to be a great time of fellowship. And from what Mickey explained when we were breaking bread at dinner tonight, lots of food.
20: Yeah, that's right.
18: So food, fellowship. But most important to me is what's sitting in front of me, and that's the Word.
19: Right.
18: So we'll dive into roughly about 6 hours of teaching that I do in this Man Up Intensive, this Man Up Conference.

0: difference is as far as a request or a letter why you should go to man camp. But this the weekend or that one day would be great if you're not able to go to the man camp.
1: Well, so. And I would say this, Mark. So here's how I phrase it. The one day, like we had an appetizer.
0: Intensive. That's awesome.
1: We had an appetizer before dinner night, right?
2: Yep.
1: So the man up intensive is an appetizer. Like they're going to get some, I'll just kind of skim the surface on what they get in that one day. And typically towards the end, I'll say, now, if you found value in this one day, then we want to encourage you to come and get the entree and the dessert and the cherry on top.
0: The full course.
1: Which is the full course. Yeah, the man camp itself. And by the way, all this, I've got the Bible open to 1 Thessalonians 5:23. The vision when God gave Lex Luger and I the vision from this. 1 Thessalonians 5:23. Now may the God of peace himself sanctify you completely, and may your whole spirit, soul, and body be preserved blameless at the coming of our Lord Jesus Christ.
2: Amen.
1: And so we looked at that and we thought, you know, there's a lot of incredible ministries out there. We talked about last time, you guys are involved in some incredible ministries. But we just felt like, you know, many of them so emphasize the spiritual aspect or even the salvation side of it, that sort of thing. But we go, but, you know, we still have these bodies, you know, that there's a mandate to take care of these bodies. And so we said, let's include that in the camp. So obviously we want men to be spiritually healthy, and we're going to dive deep into that at man camp. We want them to be mentally healthy, emotionally healthy. But we also want them, challenge them to be physically healthy. And go over to 1 Corinthians chapter 3. There's a lot of great scriptures in here. Chapter 3, verse 16. Let me get over there. Do you not know that you are the temple of God and that the Spirit of God dwells in you? So it poses a great question, right? Do you not know that you are the temple? So once you surrender and give your life to Christ, you now recognize really this body was bought at a price. It was paid for. In fact, I jump over to 1 Corinthians 6:19-20. So I stay in the city. And he goes, or do you not know? So like a lot of times I'll say, okay, well, maybe you don't know.
2: Yeah.
1: Maybe you're a brand new believer.
2: Yeah.
1: Or maybe you're more seasoned, but you never realized or recognized, hey, your body's a temple. It was paid for at a price. Or do you not know that your body is the temple of the Holy Spirit who is in you, whom you have from God, and you are not your own? Verse 20, for you were bought at a price, therefore glorify God in your body and in your spirit.
2: Mm.
1: Right? So there's an emphasis there. And I'll maybe share one other in chapter 9. So chapter 3, chapter 6, chapter 9, in 9:27, I discipline my body and I bring it into subjection. I discipline my body and bring it into subjection, right? And so there's a number of scriptures that the Lord pointed us to. Romans, you know, I offer my body up as a living sacrifice, right? Psalm, I think it's Psalm 141:3. I put a guard over my mouth, put a guard over my lips, Lord. You know, one thing you very rarely ever hear preached from a pulpit is gluttony. I've never heard a sermon on that.
2: Because we're all going to pig out as soon as the sermon's done.
1: I've never heard a sermon on gluttony.
2: Right.
1: However, the Bible talks about gluttony.
2: Right.
1: It references it, right?
2: Yeah.
1: And so
3: somebody put some gluttony on some wings tonight.
1: I'll tell you what.
3: We call no names.
2: Hey, I stopped early.
1: I only had half of mine for the record, Mickey. I'm just saying.
0: Bill was hitting them pretty good. I'll have to.
4: That's my only meal today.
1: Well, I think where it went wrong was when the waitress said, "If you buy 10, you get an additional 10 free."
0: Yep. Yeah. Well, that got my attention.
2: Yeah. When I heard free, I'm like, "Yeah, I'll take it."
1: That's where you exercise portion control, though. That's where you say, "Okay, I'm only going to eat a portion of these."
2: I got.
1: And I'm going to box the other portion up.
2: And bring them in the studio in case you get hungry.
0: Yeah, that's right. I heard her tell Bill, these are the last wings in the world. And folks, he flashed.

0: pour into those things.
1: I got it done.
2: Were they good, Bill? Were they good?
1: Yeah, they were good. They
0: were you great. Were working, weren't you, Bill?
1: Yes. Yeah, so, I mean, I've been doing, I only eat one meal a day. So that was it. So I make it worth it. So
2: that was your one meal.
1: That's my one meal.
2: That's what works for you.
1: Hey, that's why I have the same thing tomorrow. So.
2: Well, and on that note, you know, and Brian, you know, I mean, you're a personal trainer. You've got what 35 clients or whatever that you work. Now, do you work? I'm curious. Do you work just with their workouts and exercising, or do you work with them on their meal plans and their eating?
3: I can verbally. In the state of Georgia, I can't put anything on paper because I'm not a nutritionist.
2: Okay.
3: So we can discuss it. I just can't build meal plans.
2: Okay. Can't write anything down or whatever.
3: So they can have a photographic memory and do just fine, but
2: yeah.
3: I can't write it down.
0: Why don't we take?
3: That's just because, you know, like. I don't know anything about diabetes and stuff like that, so I may make a meal plan for somebody who is
1: kill them.
3: Yeah, is not proper for them to be eating. Which if I don't know their health issues that they have, then I could do them more harm than good.
2: So. Well, and I understand that, but at the same time, I would think one might have that conversation. Like, okay, tell me what's going on. Like, well, I have diabetes. I got polio. Yeah. I got whatever, right? Yeah. I mean.
0: And Brian went into this, and Brian's a planner. He's organized, very detailed, very organized. And he had a business plan. Why don't you take about 3 or 4 minutes and share your business plan, then the Lord give you his.
3: All right. Well. My whole this is so good. God is so good. But anyways, you know, like most personal trainers charge a set price per session or sell 10 session packages or whatever. That's
2: the standard.
0: Normal. And you have to sell a kidney.
2: Pretty standard. Right.
3: And and it's expensive. So that's the way that's the way I did it in the beginning.
2: Okay.
3: I had different prices for different things, 30-minute packages, hour packages, five packages, 10, whatever, but I had different packages. And I was, now granted, I was told by a prophet at an event that me and Mark were at months prior, before I think I'd just broken ground on my gym. He told me exactly what I was going to do, and that it was going to, his specific words were, you're about to have a career path or whatever. You're going to do something that a lot of people do, but you're going to do it in a way that no one else does it. And he knew nothing about what I was doing or what I was going into. Because I hadn't started personal training yet. I hadn't even got my certifications yet. I just knew I was about to, that was a route that I was considering going into. Fast forward to open up the gym, charging packages. First year I had 7 clients, maybe 6 months. 7 clients. I'm not feeding my family too much with 7 clients,
2: mm-hmm.
3: right? And the Lord was eating my lunch this entire time. 6, 8 months, almost a year. I think it was.
0: Right, it's convicted.
3: I think it was a year later. When I finally decided, I said, okay, I said, at the first of the year, this is in December, first of the year, Lord, it's all yours. I'm handing it all over to you. You do what you want to do with this business. The minute I made that decision to do that,
2: come on.
3: Within my wife's listening or watching, she could probably correct me if I'm wrong, but it was something like 14 days, 21 days, something like that. I went from seven customers to 14 customers. And then within 6 weeks, 8 weeks, I went to, I think I was, well, within 6 months, I was at 30 clients. And what I did is I changed my business model to, you pray about what the Lord tells you to pay me, and that's what I'll take, instead of me trying to charge what the industry standard is.
2: Right.
3: So I leave it all into the Lord's hands, let him deal with my client, and I've not missed a meal. I'm not eating filet mignon, but that's fine.
2: Yeah, right.
3: No, I'm not starving.
2: Yeah.
3: And that's the way it's been. For a little over 3 years now.
0: It's his business.
2: And I can totally relate to that. You know, I just had the conversation on the drive down today to the studio about scheduling. I'm going to speak to a whole group of pastors. And then the next night, a whole group of men. So dinner for the men, and they're like, well, now, so like, what are your fees, and this, and the Lord made it crystal clear for me to be faith based from day one,
3: mm-hmm.
2: and so I just said to them, my response to them was, I go, I tell you what, you guys pray about it,
3: mm-hmm.
2: and whatever the Lord puts on your heart, that's I trust you hear from him like I do,
3: right,
2: and here's another caveat to that. So the last official payroll that I was on, so here's part of the story, testimony. The last official payroll was a little company called WCW. Now, some might recognize that as World Championship Wrestling. And yes, Ted Turner, actually, his signature was on my checks at the time.
3: Nice.
2: That final check was in November of 1992. Now, so somebody out there can do the math. So since November of 1992, I have been walking by faith and just trusting the Lord to provide. Now, there's multiple ways that he has done that. I'm a big believer in what I call MSIs, multiple streams of income, and not just relying on just one sole income.
3: Mm-hmm.
2: And so over the years, there's been a variety of ways that he, whether it's autograph signings or Cold Offer Christ Ministries and love offerings and honorariums and like these guys will do, currently like nutrition business, just a variety of things. So Airbnb, a house that's an Airbnb in general. So normally I would have probably on average four or five different streams of income coming into the house. And at the end of the day, like you, I don't miss a meal.
3: Right.
2: I don't miss a meal. And I'm just trusting God to provide in however he decides he wants to do it. Mm-hmm. So I can really, that's a great story. Yeah. I can really relate to
3: and
2: that.
3: And my wife loves to tell this part of it that, you know, I got bought out from my past business. Our family owned a business together. And so they bought me out of it. And part of my buyout was for a year I get a paycheck. That was my buyout.
2: Seed money.
3: So it gave me a year to build up my clientele.
2: Yeah, right. Yeah.
3: Well, to the week, the day I got my last check, my wife got a raise of something like 20-something thousand, I think it was, for the year.
2: Mm-hmm.
3: So it didn't quite – it made up for some of what I – because I went – my paycheck was basically – I was basically going down to nothing.
2: Right.
3: You know. I make about half now what I made in my previous employment, right?
2: Mm-hmm.
3: But as soon as my last check came in from my past job, the Lord blessed her with a raise,
2: offset it, right? Yeah. To offset it, right? And to make
3: God's always on time, you know.
1: And that's letting you know you're doing the right thing, brother.
3: Yeah.
1: You know?
3: Mm-hmm.
1: I'm a firm believer. If you're not, God will take care of you either
3: that's
1: way.
3: Right. That's right.
1: That's He's right. going to let you know.
2: Yeah. Well, it's His.
3: That's yeah. right.
2: It's His.
3: Yeah. And, you know, I just love how it blows people's mind when I tell them that. Like, you just pray about it. I'll take whatever the Lord tells you to pay me. I said, because I have clients that bless me, right?
2: Right.
3: Yeah. I've got people that help me get my business going that bless me, right?
2: Mm-hmm.
3: So I got people that make it possible that the ones that can't afford to pay me what even close to the going rate, the one there are some that are paying that are helping the others.
2: Offset the others.
3: Offset, you know, yeah, them, that's right. You know.
2: Yeah, totally.
3: And it's just, I just love how God works it out.
2: Yeah. And I get that too. Like there'll be $5 monthly donors to Cold Offer Christ Ministries. And there'll be, I think of a guy right now that contributes $125 every month. I think of a husband and wife that contribute $250 every single month. I mean,
3: yeah.
2: So it can just vary. God just does what God does, right?
3: Right.
2: And he's very good at what he does.
3: Yeah.
0: Amen.
2: And it's a matter of, for those listening out there, watching out there, and he had to take me, I don't know if I talked about this before or not, but he had to take, because of my upbringing, which was the projects of Minneapolis, what we affectionately called the ghettos, I had a very poverty mindset.
3: Yeah.
2: For many, many, many, many years, even into my walk with the Lord. And so he really, he had his hands full in trying to teach me how to come out of a poverty mindset to be a cheerful giver, as the Bible talks about, and to be generous on every occasion, as the Bible talks about.
3: Right.
2: And so that was a journey that I went on, that he took me on. That so by that same token, and I'm just, again, this is just my story. I'm a believer in the 10% tithe. I know people Amen. Have all kinds of different perspectives on that.
3: Amen.
2: I just happen to obey that principle.
3: Mm-hmm.
2: But in addition, right, tithes and offerings, right? So on that note, there's currently, I think, eight different ministries that I sow into on a monthly basis above and beyond the 10% tithe into the storehouse, into my home church, right? Nice.
3: That's awesome.
2: And so when I figured out at the it's been anywhere from It's been anywhere from 17 to 22% of my income that goes to build the kingdom.
3: Yeah.
2: And that's not a pat Nikita on the shoulder or applaud Nikita. I want those listening out there and those here in the studio, in my sharing that, my hope is somebody out there will embrace the idea of tithing if they never have,
3: right. Yeah,
2: and or giving above and beyond the tithe and start giving offerings beyond the 10%
3: tithe. I've always loved a challenge, and that's the only time in Scripture the Lord says, challenge me.
2: Yeah, test me.
3: I dare you to try to outgive me.
1: Yeah. I mean, I've written some shaky hand checks.
3: Yeah.
0: Well, one of the ways that in going right along with this that we say it's a mindset from obligation to opportunity.
3: That's right.
0: To worship God.
1: Amen.
0: And when you get out of that mindset of obligation,
1: amen.
0: Yeah. I remember, you know, and be obedient when the Spirit of God moves upon you to give. He's setting you up for an opportunity,
3: right,
0: and a blessing.
3: That's right.
0: And that mindset of obligation. Oh my goodness, I got it right. You know, no, we get to honor Him. We get to worship Him from obligation to opportunity.
3: That's good.
0: And that was the turning point in Mark Co-Electrical.
1: Amen.
0: And when I'm hard headed, I'm a true disciple of the Lord. My head. I'm Brian and Mickey. Am I stubborn? Mickey was very, very influential in me coming to know the Lord. A church contacted me, two members of the church, and wanted me to wire their building. And at the first meeting, you would think I was running it because I told him, listen, there's one boss, and guess who it is? It's me. They were going about it. I said, this electrical job? It's going to be done how I say to do it. Didn't I, Mickey? And I said, and another thing, we're going to go ahead. This is the truth. We're going to go ahead and set up this building for a major expansion. Oh, we can't. I said, remember who's the boss here? You done said I'm the boss.
4: Yep.
0: And I done said, y'all pay me, you're going to pay me in cash.
4: Yep.
0: Because y'all can't never agree on nothing. And I'm being honest.
4: Exactly, we laid it out.
0: And they said, well, we don't know about setting this thing up. I said, you're going to have an upstairs, and there's going to be outbuildings. And if you go to that church today, what's upstairs?
4: Set up.
0: A full upstairs.
4: Full.
0: Outbuildings, which I think a service got ended two, on. Three. But God had a plan.
1: Mm, amen.
0: And let me tell you, He broke me.
3: Mm.
0: He broke me.
3: I'm glad He did.
0: I'm glad He did, too. He saved me.
3: That's right.
0: The Lord saved me.
3: Amen.
0: And be obedient, guys. We could sit here and we could all give you a stream of our life, but the greatest thing you can ever do is be obedient to the word and presence of God.
1: Yeah.
0: Your life will change, and it'll change for the far better and greater.
3: And just a quick story. I'm not going to go through the whole details, but as far as you were talking about, it's being a cheerful giver, like when Teddy and I decided that's the first check we write every Friday instead of the last check.
1: Come on,
3: our lives changed upside down.
1: Yeah.
3: Right, God doesn't want your leftovers.
1: Nope,
3: He wants them first fruits. It says it's called first fruits for a reason. Give it to Him first because you're honoring Him with it, and then let Him worry about your bills getting paid.
2: Yeah, I'll give one other thing onto that because some. Yeah, I've heard the discussion or the question, do I tithe on my net or my gross? And I have a simple answer for that. Well, it just depends on what you want Him to bless. You want Him to bless your net?
0: Come on.
2: Or you want to bless your gross?
3: Yeah.
2: So just figure it out from there. You figure it out from there.
3: Yeah.
2: To be a getter,
0: you got to be a getter.
3: That's
0: giver.
3: Right. That's right.
2: good stuff.
0: Let's get this. So we have one application. We have four scholarships.
2: For the man camp.
0: Okay. And guys, you need to be moving on this because we have a cutoff date.
2: Father's Day,
0: wasn't it?
2: Father's Day, I think June 15th or whatever. Father's Day, yep. So
3: one,
2: three more available, right? Three more available.
3: We're going to pray over all the ones that we get, and we'll let the Lord decide on what he wants to do.
0: And guys, it's a sum of money. So we want you to go, but we want to know why you feel like God wants you to go, or why do you want to go?
2: June 21st is Father's Day, which by the way, thanks for having me back so quickly. Fun to be here with you guys a couple weeks ago.
1: With you.
3: Bill said, I can't believe he wants to come back on, but he wants to come back on this week. Let's do it. Let's go.
2: No, next week. That was last week.
1: Next week. I was excited, though.
3: Yeah.
1: I was like, thank you, Jesus.
3: Yeah.
1: Hopefully something else will happen. He'll be back next week.
0: Do we have the website that will sort of give a little illustration, information?
2: Information,
0: Mancamp.info. Is it on our website?
2: Mancamp.info.
0: We need to do that where they can
2: put a link.
0: Yeah. Yeah. Or you can go on
1: Mancamp.info.
0: The Lord move on you. You know you're supposed to do it. Drop us a line, and we'll pray over them.
3: Yeah, go to our Messenger page on The Way, 99.9 The Way. If you're watching us on Facebook, you obviously don't got access to it. But if you're listening to us on the radio, go to Facebook and go look up 99.9 The Way and send a short description of why you need to go, or why your husband needs to go, or your boyfriend, or son, whoever.
2: Your dad, your granddad.
1: We've got alumni watching. Neil Broach, please share this with your congregation, brother, with CSRA Worship Center. Let them know that scholarships are available for whoever needs it, and just, you know, tell us why you need to go.
2: Yep, currently, so one registered, one who has sent in, and three at this point, three more available. Mm-hmm. And by the way, and we do limit this normally to 20, 25 guys max, typically. It's not to say we ever turn anyone away who says, a latecomer says, hey, I really need to do this, you know. Well, you got to wait six more months. So we just don't do that as a rule. Mancamp.info. You'll get more information on the camp, and at least get more of an idea about what it is. And you'll see some great testimonies on there of how it's impacted people's lives physically. You'll see some legit before and after photos of guys who were convicted of their health.
1: Some smiling wives.
2: Guys who came whose marriage was on the rocks. And it was interesting. This is a story worth repeating. At a biker church, new biker church up in Rock Hill, and I was standing out in the parking lot before the service, and the pastor's wife said, yeah, you know, so thankful for Ray going to the man camp, because she goes, to use a good racing term, wrestling and racing. She said, yeah, I was waving the checkered flag, like I was done, like this marriage is over. And she said, but when he came back, and you know, she got choked up, he got choked up, and she said, I visibly saw changes in him. Mm. You know, without him saying a word. And then through that process, fast forward, here we are. That was 5 years ago. Amen. So here we are 5 years later, launching a brand new biker church in Rock Hill, South Carolina. Powerful testimony. So Amen. You'll see lots of testimonies on the website. Stories like that from wives and the men and all light walks.
0: And the kids benefit because dad has been renewed.
2: Yeah.
1: Yes, absolutely.
0: Restored.
2: Yeah.
4: That's right.
0: Mm-hmm. Sometimes redeemed.
2: Yeah, yes. And that's interesting too, right? Because I find that, and I don't know about Trace Diaz, but what's interesting is guys who have been in church their, quote, whole life. Well, I've been in church my whole life. But in that setting, God reveals to them, usually I phrase it this way, God revealed to them that they've been religious, checking boxes, but they have no relationship.
4: That's right.
2: And he makes it crystal clear to them. And so, we have had numerous stories of redemption over the years. Yes. Guys who surrender their, you know, for the first time ever, really drove the stake in the ground, surrender their heart to Jesus. Yeah. So
0: we've had it.
2: Yeah.
4: Yep.
2: I'm sure, over and over again, right? Yeah.
0: Trace Diaz and Walk to Emmaus. So yeah. we're down yeah. within 2 weeks, guys. We need to have your little request in, okay?
1: And you get a chance to get a couple of cool shirts too. So.
2: Bill, stop giving things away here. That's not true. If you get a shirt, you have to earn a shirt.
1: Yes.
2: You don't just get handed a shirt. Yeah, you have to earn a shirt. That's right. Just clarify that. Thank yes. you, Bill. Appreciate that.
0: Amen.
2: And you say that Bill and I happen to be sporting a couple of them here this evening on the show. That's right. That's why he's saying that. But anyway, powerful.
1: Well, I would like to hear, I already know about it, but I want people listening to learn a little bit about your health and wellness.
2: Endeavors, my health yes. and wellness today. It really ties in with the man camp. Yeah. I brought each of these guys a little gift tonight called Health in Your Pocket. And this is something that I'm really implementing. I've got a box full of them right now, but I'm going to order a whole bunch more of them because anyone who has an interest in their health and gets involved with us with the nutrition company, this is just going to be a standard that they're going to receive. And it's just a tiny little book. I don't even see that on camera, right? It literally is health in your pocket. But within this book, in fact, one of our alumni brought them to me, and he got the rights to this by a guy by the name of Charles Benz, Ph.D., who spent years and years and years studying the body and the benefits of it. And this little book's going to teach me more than I already know, personal strategies for good health. Like, here's the proverbial question. Why do you want to be healthy? Mm. I ask people that all the time. Like the why's the most important thing. Like, Brian, I know we were talking about, you know, you're not able to write up, you know, meal plans and stuff for people or whatever. But you can have a discussion with them, and maybe outside of eating, why they even come to be a client of yours, right? At the end of the day, I find that question, if you get a deep-seated why you want to be healthy, then the hows of what Brian can teach you in his personal gym, or what we can teach you at Man Camp, or other things that I'm involved in. Why do you want to be healthy? So that's the proverbial question to figure out. Like, or I'll ask another way. Do you want to be healthy? And if you say yes to me, then okay, why? So figure out the why, and then the how-tos can really just fall into place. Reasons for staying healthy. The book taught the health reality assessment, right? The importance of nutrition. You know, why should I consider nutrition? Well, because it's important. The importance of exercise, right? Stress reduction as a key factor in good health.
1: Amen.
2: Complementary health care. I mean, there's so much information, natural remedies for common illnesses. And it goes through all of the different types, you know, everything from allergies to arthritis to backaches to bladder infections to bronchitis. I mean, just go to carpal tunnel syndrome. So it goes through all these Crohn's disease, diabetes. So this little book is going to be a valuable tool for me using supplements intelligently. You know, you walk into a nutrition store, and you're going to see, like, how many thousands of different bottles and bags of stuff.
0: It's almost overwhelming.
2: Yes. Yeah, for real, right?
0: Yeah.
2: It is. It can be. And so, you know, would it be important to know to use supplements intelligently? Like, figure out. One of the things with the company, with the new company I'm with, Trinant, is we literally have this little quiz we can send somebody. It's about a two-minute quiz. And you just walk through and you answer a series of questions. And by the time you're done answering those questions, it literally shows you, okay, you should have a B complex. You should have a collagen. You should have this, that, or the other. Bill and Dana, I've got them, I guess, maybe a month ago now, Bill, roughly, something like that.
1: Well, 6 weeks, actually.
2: So So about 6 weeks ago, he just shared a powerful collagen story for me tonight. And peptides, right? This is one of the latest. Brian, you probably heard a lot about peptides, right?
3: Yeah, I've heard a lot about them, but I don't know a lot about them.
2: So I've been doing a deep dive education in them.
3: Yeah.
2: And I'm still learning. But, man, it is on the cusp of being the next big explosion in the marketplace are peptides.
3: Yeah.
2: Well, you know, the company's kind of teased us with in July in a major way. We're getting involved in that industry and to take advantage of that nutrition, the value of that nutrition and an education. But you were sharing with – you just had neck surgery.
1: Yes.
2: Just a few weeks ago.
1: Yeah, 5 weeks out. Started taking the collagen. Now, me and my wife are doing shots. Two a day.
2: You don't have to. You can put it in water.
3: It's hard to break.
2: You can dilute it.
5: I was thinking the same thing.
2: Yeah, Bill, you might want to specify that.
1: We had to go buy a shot glass, so.
2: That's right. No shot glasses in the house at that point.
1: But anyway, Brian.
2: So you're collagen loading is what we call it. Collagen loading.
3: Now, loaded.
1: Now, Teddy. Teddy, would you please call your husband?
2: Reel him in, Teddy.
1: Now, I've been taking supplements.
2: For a long time.
1: Yeah, long time. I've always wanted them to work. Please work, you know. What I found through this company and research of my own is you've got to have an absorption rate. I know I can't take any tablet because my body does not break it down and it goes to waste. So it's got to be in liquid form or powder form that I mix with liquid because I need a higher absorption rate. Now, with this Glow, it doesn't really have a lot of the product per se based on something you get off of Amazon. But that percentage that's in there is what evidently my body needs.
2: Concentration of it.
1: Right, because I'm not wasting it. It's actually going to do my joints feel better. I'm still, you know, messed up. But I'm doing better.
2: Beyond the men.
1: My surgeon told me 2 weeks ago, he said, you don't have any bone growth now. We don't expect it for 3 to 5 months. Then you'll get bone growth and it'll fuse and all. Well, went to him yesterday. He said, Ern, you got bone growth. Awesome. Mm-hmm. You know, but he just passed it off. And I was like, you know, me and Dana both, you know, Dana said, it's collagen. You know?
2: Well, because he said it's not typical, right?
1: Right.
2: That's the only thing different you're doing. Right.
1: So he was very happy about that, you know, and she was, you know, Dana was saying, you glowing, you know, messing with me. And I was like, evidently it's working. So the key is the absorption rate. The stuff they have so far has been awesome as far as doing what it says it's doing, simply because my body is absorbing it correctly and using everything about it. So I'm really excited.
3: Now, most of their products are not in tablet and pill form, right?
1: Right.
3: I mean, most of it's powders or liquids.
2: Correct. Yeah. And I was just saying, great question, because I want people to understand that key word absorption, right? So it's not about what you swallow, is the way I always say it. It's about what gets absorbed in the system.
3: Yeah.
2: And I know this, and look, I've been 55 years taking supplements, so a long, long, long time, and a whole host and variety. And for the record, this is only the second nutrition company I've ever endorsed. And, you know, people come to me with stuff every day, all day, not just nutrition stuff, but just, hey, would you get involved and endorse this for us or whatever, right? You know, because the celebrity status or whatever. But and specifically to the absorption, and I know this for a fact, like I live up in North Carolina. I have a house in the Concord-Kannapolis area. And friends who work for the city of Concord. And they have literally said, two quick stories. They have literally said in their filtration systems get clogged up because of what he just said.
1: Yep.
2: Pills, like one a days or, you know, but vitamin pills don't break down in the body. They're mainly fillers.
1: Mm-hmm.
2: And so even what's on the label, because it's not a regulated industry, like they don't even technically have to put in the pill what's they say is on the label, but all that aside, they said those pills will clog up our systems because they come out the same way they went in.
1: Wow. The
2: other quick story that I had related to that is some friends who work for the Portageon business.
1: Yep, I was about it's like Port-a-John.
2: And I'm telling you, they said we could even clean out Port-a-John's, not to get too graphic, and I won't. They said we could even still read what kind of vitamin pill it was.
1: Yep.
2: And wow. Piles of them, right? So pills are the hardest when it comes to absorption, and they're the least potent, right? Because they're mainly fillers and binders, okay? Capsules are better, but as one might guess, liquid is the top of the line.
1: Yeah.
2: And that's where you're going to get the most absorption. And if people wonder why I made the decision after a year and a half of research, a half-hour conversation with the vice president of this company, a 10-minute conversation with one of the owners of this company, anytime I tell people, you don't have to get involved with this company, but if you're going to spend your hard-earned dollars on supplementation and nutrition, which I believe everybody should just fill in the cracks with that, even if you eat good and exercise, I say find a company that has clinical studies, science-backed.
1: Yeah.
2: So the nutrition is science-based and science-backed. And products that are clinically studied, and you're going to get the most. I'll say it this way: the most bang for your buck.
3: Are there products third party tested?
2: Some of them are clinically, and they're all plant based. They're all natural. There's no GMOs. There's nothing harmful.
1: And they do use stevia as a sweetener. Me personally, I don't like stevia the way it tastes, but it's natural. So hey, I'm good.
2: It's some of the stuff.
0: I've got a question.
2: Yeah.
0: What is the difference? All right, you have the powder form,
1: yes,
0: and you mentioned the liquid. What about that comes in where you inject the peptides?
2: So great question, yes. And I am just currently doing a deep dive into the whole peptide world. Mm-hmm. And again, if there's not a major difference between ingesting, drinking a liquid or powder that's mixed into a liquid, as much as an injection is going to be the fastest acting to get in your bloodstream. But if the liquid and the powders are science-based and backed, and it's a quality product, it's just going to go through a different digestive process. It's still going to pass through the blood-brain barrier, still get into your system, just may take a little bit longer than an injection.
1: But
2: does that make sense?
1: It will last longer.
5: Yes.
1: An injection gets it in quicker, but it also leaves quicker.
5: That's exactly right. Mm-hmm.
1: So, you know, it is what it is.
2: Yeah.
1: Now, one of our best products is Mojo. It's a coffee. If you drink coffee, you can drink this and you can get off of coffee, basically. Coffee replacement. That's the word I was looking for.
0: Does it have a coffee taste?
1: Yeah, Dana loves it. You can ask her personally. She's been taking it. I don't, but they have a little thing called Zest, which is, if you don't like coffee, you get Zest. And they've got a flavor that's peach flavored that is nice.
2: Hot chocolate? I'm not a coffee drinker. Right? I could do the hot chocolate. I could do the lemonade zest alternative. The thing about the coffee is, and I have numerous friends I've introduced it to, one in particular, Kevin Johnson.
1: Yeah. He's watching, by the way.
2: Yeah. Oh, he is. Yeah. Okay. Who is a 4 to 5 cup a day. He works somewhere here in South Carolina.
1: Yeah.
2: He runs around a 500,000 square foot warehouse every day. And so he's 4 or 5 cups a day. And so I introduced him to the Mojo. He is now one Mojo in the morning because it's got also what's called nootropics. You familiar, Brian, with nootropics?
3: A little bit, yeah.
2: And nootropics is very rare in any kind of a coffee blend, but it basically has to do with focus, mental focus, and energy level, additional energy level to it. So Kevin does one Mojo a day now, and so less money spent instead of 4 or 5 cups of coffee a day, less and more longer sustain his energy 6-7 hours from one cup of Mojo. And for the people who don't like coffee, they've got the same blend in hot chocolate, and they've got the same blend in like a lemonade zest. And so pretty amazing. And you can tell, like, for those who try it, It's not like it's going to take me a month or two or three to see if I get any results with any of these products, for real.
1: Right.
2: And that's the amazing part.
1: Now, I did do a public service announcement on my Facebook page. You can go to Bill Turner, and it's right there on the feed. Also, you can look at pictures of my wife. She's been on Glow for 6 weeks. Her customers have noticed a change.
2: She's a hairdresser.
1: 42
2: years hairdresser, right?
1: Yep. And she is 62.
0: A lot of time on your feet, isn't it?
1: Right. She is, I mean, I'll tell you how good the stuff is for her. She normally would go to the chiropractor once a week. Yesterday was the first day she'd gone in 5 weeks. That's how good this stuff is.
2: Impactful.
1: And, I mean, she's 62 years old. I mean, she's looking good.
2: So let
0: got
2: me get
0: a little pep in his step.
2: Bill's got an extra pep in his step as well. That's right.
1: I'm just blown away. But you can. What I'm getting at, you can actually see the changes, and that's what I mean. When you take supplements, you please Lord, let this work.
0: Send us a case of it.
2: You got to try. Let me give a couple quick factoids because as we're on this topic here, and I'm just looking, about 80% of disease is preventable. A lot of people don't realize about 80% of disease is preventable, yet the U.S. spends less than 5% of health care dollars on prevention.
3: Because they'd rather you buy their drugs to guess.
0: Big pharma.
2: Let me get a script. Let me get the quick fix. Let me take the shortcut and get the quick fix, right? And so what's – all of us are old enough in this room to remember this phrase, I think. An ounce of prevention – anybody know?
0: A pound of cure.
1: Yes.
0: Y'all never heard that?
1: Yes, I've heard it. But I can't remember
0: I've heard it.
2: You need to teach your clients this, Brian. Yeah. An ounce of prevention is better than a pound of cure. I embraced that at like 12 years of age, which is why I've invested so much money in supplementation nutrition over the years. And I, for the record, will tell you, and anyone who knows me for any length of time will tell you, do I get sick? Occasionally. But very rarely do I get sick. Because the key, especially as we get older, like the seasoned men in this room here, and the body, because it is a temple. Scripture says that. And I believe there's a mandate to take care of it, right? But as the body ages, there's lots of things like a slower metabolism that begins to happen, like an immune system that begins to break down,
1: right?
2: What makes you more susceptible to sickness, illness, and disease? A broken down immune system.
1: Yeah.
2: Right? Now, that's not to say it's a guarantee that if you keep it, at the highest level that you still might not get sick or get something, but why not give yourself the optimal chance, right? So an ounce of prevention is better than a pound of cure, meaning if I spend a few of my hard-earned dollars and by the way, you might actually save money in the long run, because if you get sick less, guess what you're doing? You're going to the doctor less. You're buying less prescription drugs with less side effects that then they want to put you on that drug because of that side effect or that drug because of that side effect. Like, I know people right now are on like 10, 11, 12 different drugs. Yep. I'm like, that's insane to me.
1: Every day,
2: right? So just one little factoid. About 80% of disease is preventable and something to consider. More than 70% of the population presently in America is overweight or obese.
1: Mm.
2: 70+%.
1: Come on.
2: Now, something's wrong with that picture, right? And one has to ask the proverbial question, why, right? 60% had chronic illness. 60%. Like these are like legit stats, right? That since 2000, there's now more than a 40% chance of having diabetes people in their lifetime now.
1: Yeah.
2: In the studies they've done the last 26 years.
0: How in the world, in a nation like ours, how with the money that is spent on research and technology, how did it increase?
1: Well, I can speak because I'm a diabetic. I didn't care about that. I mean, I was in the gym every day, but I was steady drinking Cokes, eating chocolate pie. So that's why I was in the gym. So I can food. Do those things.
0: But it should be food. The other way around.
1: Right.
2: Yeah. Food. Yeah. When we do our seminars and our workshops and stuff, whether it's at camp or conferences, or because I'll touch on this at the conference. Like, I'll talk about our bodies and the health and wellness and the importance of taking care of our bodies. I tell people it's an 80-20 rule. Right, we know the 80-20 rule plays out pretty much in everything. Like, how many people actually work in the church or help out in the church, volunteer church? About 20%, right? 80-20 rule, right? When it comes to health and wellness, and I say we might have talked about it last time, but privately, lifestyle, the word that comes out of my mouth is a lifestyle. I'm going to help you develop a lifestyle of eating and exercising that works best for you, right? Because it's not a cookie cutter approach to this. I'm sure with your clients, you have different types of workouts.
3: Absolutely.
2: For each one of your different clients, right?
3: Like all different types of clients.
2: Right.
3: Can't do the same thing.
2: Right. Yeah. And same when it comes to eating and that sort of thing. Like, I'm looking at another stat here. It says that about over 95% of the population are deficient nutritionally. Over 95%. Because of the way foods are grown now. And, like, when you look, and without getting too deep into all this, but, like, even the soils, like, since about the 1930s, okay, you know, there was a reason God said rest the land every 7 years.
1: Right.
2: There was a reason he said to do that. It wasn't just like, and then the amazing thing is, I'm gonna provide you enough food in year six to sustain you for 2 years.
3: Yeah.
2: But you're gonna let the land rest, so the soils and the nutrition and all, you know, the minerals and all that's in soil can replenish itself, and then you're gonna rotate crops. And
3: yeah.
2: I mean, he's got it figured out, right? Yeah. But the problem is, because of the poor eating lifestyles and habits and what we eat, it, over time, not overnight, but over time, gradually brought us to this place of, you know, over 40% potentially getting diabetes, you know, in their lifetime, or many other chronic illnesses and diseases.
0: Now,
2: you know?
0: And our food getting worse.
1: Absolutely.
3: Well, yeah. you know, whether you say it's government or whatever else, that, you know, they've set it up to where, you know, a salad costs twice as much as a Happy Meal.
1: Exactly.
3: What do you think people are going to get? They're going to get the cheaper meal.
2: Yeah, 100%.
3: That's why the United States, America's health is so declined.
1: If you go overseas, the fresh stuff is cheaper than the processed stuff, if they even have processed stuff.
3: Right. Most of them, they don't have it, though.
1: Now, as far as diabetes go, Tronat has a product that will take majority of the stuff you eat and turn it into fiber.
2: Okay. All the sugary kinds of foods
1: now,
2: and everything.
1: Fiber is a type 2 diabetic friend along with protein. My nemesis is bread. If I eat bread, my sugar just spikes. Sometimes 200 clicks. Tonight, when me and Nick pulled in, I took two of the capsules I wanted to see so I could say,
2: because you can watch it in real time, right?
1: Right. Now I started
2: monitor it.
1: I started out at 1:30. Normally, when I eat bread, which I did, everybody saw me eat bread. I ate French fries too and some chicken wings. Normally,
2: fast,
1: real fast.
3: Telling on yourself, yeah. Boy. Telling on yourself.
1: My fingers are still sticky. normally, I would go from 1:30 to about 2:70. And it was
2: like that quick.
1: It would stay there for a while, at least. Yeah. Well, until I got home, took a shot to bring it down. Okay, it went up from 1:30 to about 2:30, and came back down almost immediately. And it's in the green.
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7: Hi, this is Dana. Thanks for joining me for Between the Pages this week. We're going to be doing another new exciting book called The Mystery of the Shemitah by Jonathan Kahn. Now, I'm going to be doing this book review alone tonight, and I'm going to do something just a little bit different than what we've done before. I'm going to start out by reading some from this book because, honestly, I don't know that I could even do this book justice with trying to do a review. So I'm just going to start from the very first chapter and read a few pages, and we'll talk about it after that. Is it possible that there exists a 3,000-year-old mystery that lies beyond everything from the implosion of the New York Stock Exchange, the collapse of the American and world economy, the attack of 9/11, the rise of nations, the fall of nations, and events that have not yet happened but are yet to take place? Is it possible that the words of an ancient text are determining and controlling the future of the financial realm, the business realm, and the economic realm? Is it possible that an ordinance given to a relatively small and obscure Middle Eastern nation is now determining the future of every nation on earth? Is it possible that a spiritual principle given to a nation of shepherds and farmers lies behind the expansion and collapse of virtually every stock market in the world? Is it possible that a mystery begun over 3,000 years ago on a desert mountain pinpoints the exact time, down to the dates and hours, of some of the most critical events in modern times? And is it possible that the mystery is even now governing the future of everyone reading these words and the lives of most inhabitants on this planet? It may sound like something someone would expect to find in a Hollywood fantasy or science fiction, but it's real as any phenomenon could be. Much of that will be revealed in this book has never before been revealed in written form. Most people have never heard of the word Shemitah, much less the mystery that surrounds it. Yet their lives have been critically impacted, altered, or determined by its manifestation. It all begins on a desert mountaintop upon which a bearded, time-worn man stands waiting for a revelation. The revelation will come, and after the old man descends the mountain, it will continue through a series of supernatural encounters in the desert wilderness. It is within this revelation that the mystery of the Shemitah will begin. The revelation will continue to unfold as a weeping prophet walks the ground on which had once stood the holy city, the glory of his nation. It now lies in ruins and rubble. The reason for its destruction, the timing of the calamity, and the nature of its judgment are all contained in the Shemitah and the mystery surrounding it. The mystery will continue to unfold beyond ancient times, through centuries and ages, until reaching the modern world. It will embrace America's rise to power, the collapse of Wall Street and stock markets around the world, the march of Allied soldiers across Europe and into Berlin, the post-war global order, the events of 9/11, the Great Recession, and much, much more. The mystery will converge with a second dynamic, the mystery of the towers, a phenomenon that begins with the construction of Babel and extends to the ruins of Ground Zero. The mystery of the Shemitah will not only operate on a massive and global stage, but also on the smallest of scales, altering bank accounts, determining the financial well-being, changing the course of their lives. In recent years, economic and financial analysts have been at a loss for words as they watch the collapse of the world's economic and financial realms. And yet we will find that the secret behind these phenomena lies not with the opinions of modern pundits, but in the words of ancient parchments. The mystery was first revealed in the Harbinger, the ancient mystery that holds the secret of America's future. I take no credit for the book or the revelations therein. I wasn't looking to write a book, nor was I seeking to come up with any message or revelation. It began without being sought after and then basically wrote itself. The Harbinger contains 14 major revelations or mysteries. One of these revelations is that of the Shemitah. This is just the first few pages of the chapter of this book, and I'm going to finish reading again in a moment. But that just starts out from the very first few pages how quickly it grabs your attention. And when I got this book, I got it one day and read it that evening and into the night, and the next day I finished it. That's how good this book was and how informative, and I have enjoyed every moment of it. And you know, although this book talks about the things that we may be facing and the judgments and all these things, it brings about a very different realization to me. I think of it when I read it, and when I got all the way to the end, I was thinking, you know, Lord, it's just about time for you to come, and I absolutely cannot wait to see your face. And to me, that's excitement. That's very exciting. And I just, as I read this book, it brought about thinking, Lord, you're soon to return, and it brought about much excitement to me. Okay, so I'm going to start. I'm going to read a little bit more, and then I'm going to go towards the end of the book where I can share a few more things with you that he said. Okay, there was much more to the mystery of the Shemitah than what I was able to reveal in the Harbinger's one chapter concerning it. So much more that it would take an entire book to reveal it. This is the reason for this book. What could not be revealed before will now be revealed. In fact, as it was with the Harbinger, most of the mysteries to be revealed in the following pages have never up to this point been revealed. We now embark on an expedition to find the pieces of an ancient mystery until the mystery is revealed. In the process, we will answer these questions. Could there be an ancient phenomenon lying beneath some of the most critical events of our modern times? Could this phenomenon be operating behind some of the most dramatic and monumental collapses of Wall Street and the global economy? Could this phenomenon underlie some of the most colossal events of modern times? Could this phenomenon from ancient times be so precise that it has not only determined events in the modern world, but also ordained their timing down to the exact dates, hours, and even minutes? Could this phenomenon already be affecting, shaping, and altering our lives and the lives of virtually everyone we know? Does this ancient mystery hold the key to what the future holds and what is yet to come? Are there signs and harbingers warning us of what lies ahead? Will the American age as we know it continue for many more years, or will we witness this end? Is America in danger of a coming calamity, a collapse, or even judgment? What does the future hold? Let us now begin the search. So that's just the first chapter of the book. The things that this book describes, if you're going to get it, you need to get it like yesterday and read it. For the things that I think are fixing to come upon this world. And it's not a book to scare you or to place fear in you. It actually, as I said before, when I read the book, I got excited because I thought that means that Jesus is about to come back, and I've served him on this earth, and I cannot wait to see him face to face. Okay, so now I'm going to go to the very end of the book to tie in some things. Chapter 25 is called The Last Shemitah. Is there hope? Can we avert judgment? And if judgment comes, is there hope in the midst? And after judgment comes, is there any hope in the wake? For the answer, we must return one last time to the burning ruins of Jerusalem in 586 B.C. The prophet Jeremiah had warned his nation unceasingly that the day of its calamity was coming. Could they have averted it? They could have, had they turned back to God. A revival would have saved them, but that would have required repentance, a change of course, the turning away from their sins. But they refused to listen to the warnings of the prophets. They refused to turn back. And the judgment came. In the midst of their judgment, was there any hope? The answer again is yes. The judgment had come in stages. During these stages, Jeremiah still prophesied to the nation, still warned them, and still pleaded with them to follow God's will and avert total calamity. Again, they refused. And again, judgment fell. And after the judgment fell, was there any hope then? Anyone who witnessed the burning of Jerusalem, the desolation of the land, and the forced deportation of the people into exile would have answered that the nation's hope was gone. Yet there was hope. Had there been no hope, why would God have sent prophets, warnings, and prophecies concerning the future? But there was an even more ancient reason for the hope, the mystery of the Shemitah. It was this mystery that specifically ordained that the land would lie desolate until the time was complete. At the set time, the captivity would be over and the people would return and the nation would be restored. The question of hope, what about it now? What about America? Is there hope? If there was no hope, there would be no harbingers. What would the purpose be of giving warnings if there was no hope of responding to that warning? If there is warning, then there is hope. Is there any hope of America averting judgment? If there is repentance and revival, yes. But if the nation continues on its present course, then the answer is no. Does it look likely that America will turn back to God? At present and in the direction in which the nation is now proceeding, no. What about then judgment falls? Where will there be hope in that day? For those who respond to God's voice and call, yes. For those who do not, know. And after the falling of judgment or calamity, will there be hope? Yes, for all those who turn to God. So will there be a judgment or revival? There can be both judgment and revival. Revival can even come through judgment. There can be judgment upon civilization and the salvation and revival for those within the civilization who turn to God. If there is to come a great shaking, what is the hope? I would answer that it is just the opposite. With no shaking,

sovereignty and dominion. It declares that all blessings come from God. It calls man away from the physical realm to the spiritual. It calls him to return to God. Thus, the Shemitah is necessary. And when dealing with a culture or civilization enmeshed in materialism, prosperity, carnality, idolatry, arrogance, self-absorption, and the idea that man is sovereign to do however he pleases, the Shemitah becomes even more necessary. In the day of the Shemitah's coming, illusions are exposed, entanglements are broken, pride is humbled, the gods are judged, and the idols are wiped away, even the illusions, entanglements, idols, and gods in the lives of his own people. Even when it comes in the form of judgment, the Shemitah is ultimately a manifestation of mercy in that it reminds, calls back, and warns in view of a greater Shemitah yet to come. This greater Shemitah concerns not so much nations, but every individual, every life. It is the last Shemitah. The last Shemitah declares that all things, our lives, our beings, our breath, comes as gifts from God. Of ourselves we have nothing. All our notions of ownership are illusional. All our pride and deception. We are not sovereign, but completely dependent. Everything we have, our possessions, our money, our riches, every moment of our lives, everything has been given to us. Every heartbeat is borrowed. Everything in this world that draws us or repels us, entangles us or compels us. Everything we seek after, dwell on, or live for is temporary or fleeting and passing away. Therefore, the meaning of this life is not found in anything in this life, but only in him who lies behind it. And the purpose of this life is not found in seeking anything in this life, but only in seeking him who gave it. The Shemitah, as we have seen, is connected to the number seven. In the Bible, the number seven speaks of completion, the finishing, the end. The last Shemitah is that which comes at the completion of our time on earth, the finishing, the ending of our lives. The Shemitah declares that a nation's blessings are gifts from God. The final Shemitah declares that everything and every moment we had on earth was a gift from God. Everything we owned was only entrusted. It all belonged to him, even our days. The Shemitah separates possession from the possessor. The last Shemitah will separate us from all we owned on earth. The Shemitah wipes away that which was built up in the preceding period of time. The last Shemitah will wipe away all that has been built up in our time on earth. The Shemitah brings cessation, so too the last Shemitah. As does the Shemitah, so the last Shemitah calls us away from the material realm to the spiritual. As does the Shemitah, so the last Shemitah sets free entanglements, attachments, and bondages. As the Shemitah means to let fall, so too the last Shemitah will be the letting fall of our earthly being and existence. As the Shemitah is observed by letting go of one's possessions, so too in the last Shemitah, we will each let go of our earthly possessions and this life itself. The final question, near the end of the Harbinger, the prophet asked Noriel the question, "And what will you do on the day of judgment?" It is the ultimate question any of us could be asked for the last Shemitah leads to eternity. We have to see the link between the Shemitah and judgment, so too the last Shemitah and the final judgment are joined together. When people hear the message of the Harbinger, they often ask, "What should I do in the view of coming calamity?" The question is an important one, and the Bible says, "A prudent man foresees evil and hides himself." But regardless of whether we see the judgment of a nation or nations, the fact is we will all see the day of judgment. Scripture declares that we will each stand before God on that day, and on that day the degree of our sins will not matter. Any sin, regardless of its nature and no matter its degree, will be infinitely and eternally judged. If we are not then right with God, if we are not then saved, if we have not received the salvation offered us, then there will only be one possibility, eternal separation from God and eternal judgment. In the end, it comes down to two destinies, heaven or hell. According to God's word, what stands between the two eternities is not how religious we are, not how good or bad we are, or anything else, but one thing. Were we born again? This fact could not be more clearly stated in Scripture. Unless one is born again, he cannot see the kingdom of God, John 3:3. In the days of a nation's judgment,

judgment and on the day of the final judgment. Outside of Jesus, there is no safety or salvation. But inside him, there is no fear. The key is to get one's life, every part of one's life, inside him who is salvation. The Bible records the greatest love ever manifested in this world was the love of God and Messiah, dying on an execution stake in our place, for our sins, to bear our judgment, and then rising from death to life, that we could be saved. How does one become born again? In the Bible, it is also declared that anyone who truly receives him, truly believes in him, truly makes him the Lord and Savior of their life, and who truly follows him as his disciple, that is the one who is born again, saved. It can begin with a decision, a prayer, a committing of one's heart, the answering of a call, the beginning of a new life. As the Shemitah of the year 2001 approached its end, America saw the collapse of two colossal towers. But when the towers fell, one subject was left standing. It was the steel cross forged out of the calamity. In the midst of calamity, a symbol of hope. In the face of man's hatred, the love of God, that in and of itself was a sign. The Shemitah declares that in the end, all things will pass away, everything will collapse and fall, except this, God, his love, and his salvation. Everything we sought after or dwelt upon will mean nothing. They will all pass away, but the love of God and his salvation will not fall, nor collapse, nor fail, but will remain forever. And the only thing that will then matter is whether we sought him, found him, and became right with him, in that love and in that salvation. The Bible says now is the time of salvation. Now is the time to get one's life right with God. It cannot be put off until tomorrow. The only day we have is today, and the only moment is now. The time is late. Whatever is not right in your life, whatever is not of God or in his will, now is the time to rule it out of your life. And whatever God is calling you to do or to be, now is the time to do it, to be it, and to rule it in your life. The sound of an alarm cannot by nature be pleasant. It can't be. Otherwise, it wouldn't serve its purpose to awaken and to warn. The harbinger and the mystery of the Shemitah are not only the revealing of mysteries, but also the sounding of alarms. Whenever I've been tempted to rest from sounding the alarm, I'm reminded of God's word to Ezekiel. If the watchman sees the danger coming and doesn't sound the trumpet to warn the people, when the calamity comes, their blood will be upon his head. So thus I sound the trumpet. The time is late. One way or another, judgment will come. Therefore, now is the time to be saved. Now is the time to do whatever one must do to get right. And for those who will answer the call, now is the time to become great. The alarms have gone off. The trumpets have sounded. The call has gone forth. One is left with a choice to respond or not. The harbinger closes with one final call, the last words of the prophet. I leave the one reading this with the same words. Let those who have ears to hear, let them hear it and be saved. This was a very different book review this week, but I just felt it necessary to read some of the things that Jonathan Cahn wrote in these books and recommend you to go get it and to read it and study it for yourself because it really is very interesting. I hope that it brings excitement to you, warning but excitement of that we are truly living in the last days before our Jesus, our Messiah, comes to take us out of this world, and that we want to bring everyone that we can along with us. Tell everyone, sound the alarms, let them know that time is running short. Let them know that Jesus is the answer and he's the only answer, and that he's coming soon, and we need to make sure we're all ready. I'd like to thank our sponsors this month, Sam and Katrina Bufkin, Fully Armored Gifts and Apparel, located in the Aiken Mall. Go check out the awesome bookstore they have. They have everything from home decor to books to Bibles to study material to anything you could want. Go greet them and tell them that you heard about them from 99.9 for Between the Pages. Until next month, God bless. Thanks for joining us for Between the Pages. We hope you enjoyed our book review this month. Please join us again next month for a new book review. Until then, God bless.

Be strong, have faith. For today's daily walk through the Bible, let's look at 1 Corinthians 16:13. Watch. Stand fast in the faith. Be brave. Be strong. As you take the next few steps in your life's journey, your faith will be tested many times. Every life, including yours, is a series of successes and failures, celebrations and disappointments, joys and sorrows. Every step of the way, through every triumph and tragedy, God will stand by your side and strengthen you, if you have faith in Him. Jesus taught His disciples that if they had faith, they could move mountains. You can too. If you place your faith, your trust, indeed your life, in the hands of Christ Jesus, you'll be amazed at the marvelous things He can do with you and through you. Faith is a willingness to believe in things that are unseeable and trust in things that are unknowable. Today and every day, strengthen your faith through praise, through worship, through Bible study, and through prayer. God has big plans for you, so trust His plans and strengthen your faith in Him. With God, all things are possible, and He stands ready to help you accomplish miraculous things with your life, if you have faith. Remember, the scripture for today's daily walk says, watch, stand fast in the faith, be brave, be strong. 1 Corinthians 16:13.

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The importance of prayer is today's lesson from the Proverbs. It's taken from Proverbs 12 and verse 14. Well-spoken words bring satisfaction. Well-done work brings its own reward. Philippians 4 and verse 6 says, "Be anxious for nothing, but in everything by prayer and supplication. With thanksgiving, let your requests be made known to God." Prayer is a powerful tool for communicating with our Creator. It is an opportunity to communicate with the giver of all good things. Prayer is not a thing to be taken lightly or to be used infrequently. Prayer should never be reserved for mealtimes or for bedtimes. It should be an ever-present focus in our daily lives. In his first letter to the Thessalonians, Paul wrote, "Rejoice evermore, pray without ceasing, in everything give thanks, for this is the will of God in Christ Jesus concerning you." Now, Paul's words apply to every Christian of every generation. So let us pray constantly about things great and small, because God is listening and He wants to hear from us right now. So remember today's lesson from the Proverbs, the importance of prayer. Proverbs 12 and verse 14 says, "Well-spoken words bring satisfaction. Well-done work has its own reward."

Now we continue reading from the scriptures at John 17:6. Jesus is praying, I have manifested your name to the men whom you gave me out of the world. They were yours, and you gave them to me, and they have kept your word. Now they have come to know that everything you have given me is from you. For the words which you gave me, I have given to them, and they received them and truly understood that I came forth from you, and they believed that you sent me. I ask on their behalf. I do not ask on behalf of the world, but of those whom you have given me, for they are yours. And all things that are mine are yours, and yours are mine, and I have been glorified in them. I am no longer in the world, and yet they themselves are in the world, and I come to you. Holy Father, keep them in your name, the name which you have given me, that they may be one even as we are. While I was with them, I was keeping them in your name which you have given me, and I guarded them, and not one of them perished, but the son of perdition, so that the scripture would be fulfilled. But now I come to you, and these things I speak in the world, so that they may have my joy made full in themselves. I have given them your word, and the world has hated them, because they are not of the world, even as I am not of the world. I do not ask you to take them out of the world, but to keep them from the evil one. They are not of the world, even as I am not of the world. Sanctify them in the truth. Your word is truth.

John 17:18. As you sent me into the world, I also have sent them into the world. For their sakes I sanctify myself, that they themselves also may be sanctified in truth. I do not ask on behalf of these alone, but for those also who believe in me through their word, that they may all be one, even as you, Father, are in me, and I in you, that they also may be in us, so that the world may believe that you sent me. The glory which you have given me, I have given to them, that they may be one, just as we are one. I in them, and you in me, that they may be perfected in unity, so that the world may know that you sent me and loved them, even as you have loved me. Father, I desire that they also, whom you have given me, be with me where I am, so that they may see my glory which you have given me, for you loved me before the foundation of the world. O righteous Father, although the world has not known you, yet I have known you, and these have known that you sent me, and I have made your name known to them, and will make it known, so that the love with which you loved me may be in them, and I in them. This is The Word, a listener-supported ministry. The address here is Post Office Box 444, Paradise, California, 95969. This is Nicholas Hope.

0: Welcome to Fig Tree Ministry Broadcast. My name is Elder Willie Carter. Thank you for joining me as we endeavor to strengthen the body of Christ through His Word. Remember, the gospel is not for everyone, only whosoever will. Today I'm going to talk about God has tipped believers. Do you remember the last time you went out to eat and had someone to come and wait on your table, and because of the services that they provided, you left them a sum of money to show them how much you appreciated them for their services? That sum of money is called a tip. Webster Dictionary defines a tip as something given voluntarily or beyond obligation, usually in return for or in anticipation of some service. Now, when I leave a tip or give an amount of money, it is all based on the attention that was given to me by the waiter. Otherwise, if I only saw the waiter once or twice, or if I felt like the waiter service wasn't what I expected, I will only give a small sum of money. In other words, I'm saying you did not meet my expectation. How many of you give a tip before the service is rendered? I don't think I've ever done so. I like to wait to see if the waiter is going to give me the service that is worthy of the tip that I'm going to give. There are two key words in this conversation: waiter and service. A waiter is one whose sole purpose is to meet your need and to do service for you. They are not expected to wait for you to ask for service, but to anticipate them either by asking or watching you. The service is an act that is rendered to assist and to attend and also to help you. It is a ministry to give aid and service or employment. Now, remember the word anticipation is part of the waiter's job. And that word has in it to give advance thought, to meet before it is due, to foresee and to give service in advance. It also is an act before another one asks for it, and is also a looking forward to something. It is an expectation so as to respond before an action happens. Now, these are the same qualities of the Holy Spirit's ministry in the lives of believers today. He is our waiter. God has given the Holy Spirit to minister unto us. That brings me to our scripture today, Acts 2, 38 through 39. And this is Peter on the day of Pentecost preaching to, at this time, the known world. And Peter said unto them, "Repent and let every one of you be baptized in the name of Jesus Christ for the remission of sins, and you shall receive the gift of the Holy Spirit. For the promise is to you and your children and to all who are far off, as many as the Lord our God will call." The Lord has tipped all believers with His Spirit in anticipation of our service, our ministry unto Him. He doesn't wait to see if we can do a service that will please Him. Rather, He tipped us before the service is rendered. We are that generation whom God fulfilled His promise of Emmanuel, that is, God is with us, to anyone who repents and have their sins removed, their sins wiped clean as if they had never sinned. We are the ones Moses prophesied about in Numbers 11:29. Moses had selected 72 men to help him rule the people in the wilderness because he had complained that it was too hard for him to do it alone. So God told him to select 70 people who would help him. And so he did so. As a matter of fact, he selected 72. And so on the day when the glory was to come down and to empower them, only 70 of the men came to the tabernacle. And for some reason, the other two remained in the camp. So as the power of God fell upon the 70, so it did with the two in the camp. And so reading Numbers 11, let's start with 25. Then the Lord came down in the cloud and spoke with him, that is Moses. And God took some of the power of the Spirit that was on him and put it on the 70 elders. When the Spirit rested on them, they prophesied, but did not do so again. However, two men, whose names were Eldad and Medad, had remained in the camp. They were listed among the elders, but did not go up out to the tent. Yet the Spirit also rested on them, and they prophesied in the camp. A young man ran and told Moses, "Eldad and Medad are prophesying in the camp." Joshua, son of Nun, had been Moses' aide since youth, and he spoke up and said, "Moses, my Lord, stop them." Verse 29, but Moses replied, "Are you jealous for my sake? I wish that all the Lord's people were prophets and that the Lord would put his Spirit on them." And that Moses prophesied about the Spirit of the Lord coming upon all of God's people, those believers. And Joel 2:28, we are all familiar with that scripture, prophesied it and said that in the latter days it would, that he would pour out his Spirit upon all flesh, upon his sons and daughters, upon the sons and daughter who would prophesy. Old men would see vision, and on the servant and upon his handmaiden, he was also pour out his Spirit. So this was Peter's answer to the crowd of people in Jerusalem at the temple concerning their question, what must they do to be saved, once Peter had spoken to them all of this. And he said that the gratuity, which is the tip, was for them, we're talking about the Holy Spirit, the Jews, their children, and to all who were far off, as many as the Lord our God called, and that's us, the Gentile. We can say God, knowing all things, anticipated our need to be empowered and implored himself, his Holy Spirit, to ensure those who believe in the finished work of his Son, Jesus Christ, who is the only mediator or the only way to him, would have what it would take to live on earth in victory as Jesus did. Jesus was sent to the earth to reveal his love for us and to model how we should live as sons of the Most High God, not when we die, but right now. 1 John says that now we are the sons of God. Now faith is. Today is the day of salvation. Everything in the present. We have been tipped in anticipation of a victorious life in Christ Jesus, because we are sealed with his precious tip, the Holy Spirit. We are more than conquerors. The fullness of the Godhead lives in these earthen vessels called our bodies. He has tipped us to lay hands on the sick, knowing they will recover, to have dominion over all the works of the devil, and to be divinely protected. Now we speak with new tongues and we interpret. Now the people of God, male and female, free and slave, Jews and Gentiles speak and teach under divine inspiration. Unlike the time of old, when individuals were tipped for a season, when the Spirit came upon them, but now His Spirit has been poured out. His Spirit, His anointing has been saturated and smeared upon us and in us for ministry and for the service He has called us into. Why would Jesus make such a demand on believers before He departed, except He expected us to do all of those things that He told us, and He told that through His disciples, but only in the power of His Holy Spirit? Boy, what an awesome tip. Before His death, Jesus told His disciples He would send another, the promise to live in them, to comfort them, to teach them, to guide them into all truth. He would even tell them of things that were to come. He told them that the Spirit will recall to their remembrance all that He had told them. And as He was taken away, He said He would empower them, and they were not to leave Jerusalem until they received that empowerment, His tip. Before His death, Jesus told His disciples that He would send them another, the promise to live in them, to comfort them, to teach them, and to guide them into all truth. He will recall to their remembrance all that He had told them. And as He was being taken away, He told them, do not leave Jerusalem until you be empowered with the Holy Spirit. And He was talking about His tip. He said, now don't leave here until you receive the tip. You can't go out and minister unless you walk away with the tip that I'm giving you. Our Father knew that being sons of God wasn't enough to defeat the enemy. He was defeated, and Jesus had made a show of Him. He foreknew our journey through time, so He tipped us with Himself, the fullness of the Godhead. Remember how Peter was before the infilling of the Holy Spirit? He was willing, but his flesh was too weak. But look at him now in Jerusalem, standing, speaking to a crowd of people from everywhere in the known world, talking about Jesus Christ and holding the Jewish nation accountable for His death, but giving God the glory for raising Him from the dead and declaring Jesus as the only way to God. That's what Peter needed. That's what the 120 needed who were in the upper room with him. And that is exactly what we need today to represent the kingdom of heaven. We need the tip of God, the Holy Spirit's power. He supplied the disciple with the tip of the Holy Spirit, and He still offered the same gift to anyone who believes now. Concerning the ministry of our gratuity, the enemy has convinced many that this gift died with the disciples. He tells them it is of the devil. It is not needed today. But just like a waiter will not turn away from their tip or leave it on the table, neither should we. We shall need that power to walk in victory today. There will even come times in our lives that as we minister and do service unto the Lord, we will need a fresh anointing of the Holy Spirit to keep us encouraged. We need the tip to sustain us daily. Don't try living your life without Him. Mark 12 said, the Father knew the world cares nothing for the Son, so He tipped us believers with a power outside of our own strength, His own Holy Spirit. You can contact me at P.O. Box 1268, Hepzibah, Georgia 30815.
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10: When speaking about Christianity, many people will bring up, well, what about the Crusades and what about the Inquisitions? But the bigger picture question is Christianity good for society?
11: Yeah, it's really sad that we actually have to defend the Christian record. There's a lot of revisionists, they're called, that are really trying to rewrite history and really pin and limit Christianity's contribution to the Crusades and Inquisition, as you mentioned. But an honest historian will look at Western civilization and know that it was built on biblical principles. In other words, Christianity was the catalyst that built Western civilization. If you compare the West to, say, the Muslim society, Hindu society, Buddhist society, you can see incredible social progress in the West that they don't have there, and that's primarily because of Christianity. Let me mention a few points. Human rights. From the abolition of the gladiatorial games in the Colosseum, through the Magna Carta, to the Commission on Human Rights at the United Nations, all these and every major move towards human rights in the West over the last 2,000 years were driven by the Christian worldview. Next would be modern science. All the way through the beginning of the 20th century, every major branch of modern science was driven by the biblical worldview, primarily Romans 1, chapter 1, verse 20. Public education. From the founding of the first university, the University of Paris, all the way through the first 100 universities in the United States, including Yale, Harvard, and Brown, were all Christian institutions. Charity. Christianity has been the most charitable philosophy in the history of the world. If you look at the Red Cross, you look at the Salvation Army, the YMCA, just drive around and look at all the hospitals. Holy Cross Hospital, Baptist Hospital, St. Jude's Hospitals. Again, the most charitable philosophy in human history. But then look at art. The greatest works of art in history were done under the Christian influence. The greatest architectural structures were done under the Christian influence. So really, if you look at the Christian record, you take an honest look at history, you'll see that Christianity has advanced modern civilization, human progress, social justice for the last 2,000 years, something that has not happened under any other worldview.
10: Let me ask you this, what about women's rights? That's something that you'll hear about once in a while.
11: Yes. Women's rights, I believe that women's rights were possible because of Christianity. In other words, if you look, often historians will look at women's rights in light of today's standards, but when the Bible was written, women were basically slaves. If you look at Greek civilization, it was the idea that man was created in the image of God, man and woman, that really gave women the social dignity and the social equality in the West that they didn't get elsewhere. And if you look at the New Testament, no difference. It really elevates women's rights, and that was the catalyst that allowed women's rights to advance in Western civilization. And, you know, the bottom line is, you look around today, people like Rosie O'Donnell say that radical Christianity is as dangerous as radical Islam, but nothing could be further from the truth. Radical Christians historically have built orphanage, have fed the poor, have built hospitals, and on, and that's what Christians do under the Christian worldview. The greatest achievement of mankind is what Jesus said, love your neighbor as yourself, and that's what Christians do, radical Christians.

0: 7843-4454.
1: Hey, Bob, is that house on fire across the street?
0: Yeah. 7924.
1: I think there's people upstairs. Don't you think someone should tell them their house is on fire?
0: Don't worry about it. Somebody else will tell them. 2439.
1: Yeah, but what if they don't? You know, those people could die. You should tell them.
0: That's too close to lunch.
1: It's too close to lunch?
0: Look, it's 5 minutes before lunch. Last time I got to the cafeteria late, the Swedish meatballs were gone, okay?
1: Let me get this straight. Their house is on fire, and you're worried about Swedish meatballs.
0: If you're so concerned, you tell them.
1: Me? Well, you're the one that took the communications class.
0: Look, I'm an accountant, not a fireman.
1: Well, what does it take to tell them their house is on fire?
0: What am I supposed to do? Run around looking for all the burning houses in the world so I can tell the people inside they're gonna die?
1: I'm not talking about every burning house in the world. I'm talking about the one next door.
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The scripture for today's daily walk through the Bible is found in 1 Peter 4 and 10. God has given gifts to each of you from His great variety of spiritual gifts. Manage them well so that God's generosity can flow through you. All people possess special gifts bestowed from the Father above, and you are no exception. But your gift is no guarantee of success. It must be cultivated and nurtured. Otherwise, it'll go unused and God's gift to you will be squandered. Today, make a promise to yourself that you will earnestly seek to discover the talents that God has given you. Then, nourish those talents and make them grow. Finally, vow to share your gifts with the world for as long as God gives you the power to do so. After all, the best way to say thank you for God's gifts is to use them. A.W. Tozer said, "One thing taught large in the Holy Scriptures is that while God gives His gifts freely, He will require a strict accounting of them at the end of the road." Again, the scripture for today's daily walk through the Bible says, "God has given gifts to each of you from His great variety of spiritual gifts. Manage them well so that God's generosity can flow through you." 1 Peter 4 and 10.

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0: Hello, friends, and welcome. My name is Henry Schaefer, and I pastor the University Parkway Church here in Aiken, South Carolina. Now let's move right on into today's message and hear what God will speak into your life concerning Jesus is the answer.
1: All my job is today's tale. Whatever problem you're going through.

when you don't kill what you're told to kill. Somebody shout amen. This is going to be wild today. Look at it here in Exodus chapter 17 and verse 8. Then came Amalek and fought with Israel at Rephidim. And Moses said to Joshua, choose us out men and go fight with Amalek. Tomorrow I will stand on the top of the hill with the rod of God in mine hand. So Joshua did as Moses said to him and fought with Amalek. And Moses and Aaron and Hur went to the top of the hill. And it came to pass when Moses held up his hand that Israel prevailed. And when he let down his hand, Amalek prevailed. But Moses' hands were heavy, and they took a stone and they put it under him, and he sat thereupon, and Aaron and Hur stayed up his hands, the one on the other side, on one side, and the other one on the other side, and his hands were steady until the going down of the sun. Father, we love you. Thank you for today. Thank you for your blessings. And as we minister this word today, when you don't kill what you're told to kill, Father, I pray that you will help us to be ever so diligent to deliver your word. Help us to be faithful to deliver it. Lord, give us the unction that we need to minister this word today. Father, I thank you, God, for what you're going to do with this word today to your people. In Jesus' name we pray. Everybody says, may be seated in the presence of the Lord. I want you to go ahead and put your hands together and welcome in our listening audience. We're live and on the radio, over the internet. Good to see everybody here today. Let's just take a moment here and just welcome in Barbara West, Patricia Johnson, Sherry Daltrey, Kathy Weatherby Harvey, Sarah Johnson, Rhonda Thiele. They're with Dr. and Marty Fent. They're watching all the way. I believe they're up in from Michigan today. Let's welcome all those in this morning who's listening as well. God bless you. Thank you so much. Michelle Casimir is from Kentucky. They're tuned in. Trish Stone is watching. Wow. It's good to see everybody here. Jemiah Buckner is watching as well. God bless. Let's give them all another hand clap as they tuned in here today. I've got a message I want to share with everybody today about when you don't kill what you're told to kill, how important it is in the Word. It's good to see everybody here. God bless you. Thank you for coming out today and being here with us. Amen. So I just want you to, I might not preach about 20 minutes. I mean, I did that one time and it was about 3 or 4 hours before we got out here. But it was only 20 minute sermon. Somebody shout amen. So let's talk about this here, about this war. When you don't kill what you're told to kill. Exodus in here, chapter 17. There has been a war that has been fought throughout time. It's lasted longer and cost more than any other conflict fought on any domestic soil. Some of the soldiers that we thought would never lose have indeed fallen victim to the battle, while others whom we thought would never last has proven to be champions. It's the war between the flesh and the spirit. That's what we're going to talk about today. The war between the flesh and the spirit. About the time you think you've conquered flesh, the old Adamic nature rises up again to try to dominate your life. It doesn't matter how saved you think you are or how long you've been a member of the church. This war is a daily war, and you've got to be mindful of it. This war is typified in Scripture. We're going to talk about several instances in the Bible today and kind of put it together, because when we talk about this here, you're going to find out that if you don't kill what you're told to kill, what's going to happen to you? And you need to understand how serious it is, especially right now in the time that we're living in. And this war is typified, as I said, in Scripture. And the people known as Amalek, this man named Amalek, Israel seemed to be in constant conflict with Amalek. Now, who is Amalek? Amalek was a descendant of Esau. Now, when we look at Esau, we know that that was Jacob's brother. Jacob and Esau, you remember that both were born in a struggle. One wanted the spiritual things of God,
And the other wanted the natural things of God, the natural things of the world is what he wanted. Jacob had an encounter with an angel, and his name was changed to Israel. At that point is when he became the symbol of spiritual things. Jacob did. Esau always in the Bible typifies the flesh. And they were in constant struggle in the natural. And the flesh is always struggling with the spirit. Esau gave up his birthright to satisfy his flesh. And the Bible referred to him as a vain man in the book of Malachi. It is stated of him in the book of Malachi. Here's what it says. This is crazy when you read this. God hated Esau, but he loved Jacob. And when you look at this type of statement, you realize that how can God love someone and hate someone in that? It's strange to think about a loving God that we know about and how wonderful he is to us, to think that a loving God would hate anyone. But what he's referring to here is not the hate of that person, but it's the hate of what he spiritually represents. And he represents things of the flesh, things of the world. God hates what Esau represents, and he represents the things that of the world, which is the flesh. But he loves Jacob because Jacob represents the things of the spirit. So God shows us off of that he divides between the flesh and the spirit. Somebody shout amen. And he's talking about how that. So God was stating his love for the people who love to walk in the spirit, and his disdain for people who do not want to walk in the flesh. That's what he's talking about. So Esau fathered, look at here, Esau fathered a descendant. Now Esau, we're saying, is a representative of the flesh. So anything that he has or really comes in contact with, it's not going to be sacred or sanctified by God. But he has a descendant. Esau fathered a descendant named Amalek. And he was responsible for beginning a nation that would constantly be in conflict with God's people. And it's Amalek that is involved in this text that I just read to you. The Bible tells us that God told him, Moses, to come up against Amalek. And Moses went up to the top of the mountain. And when he went up to the top, he lifted up the rod of God. And as long as he lifted up the rod of God, the Bible tells us that he discomfited who? This is a test. Amalek. So Moses has the rod of God and he lifts this thing up. And as long as he has it lifted up, he discomfits, he defeats Amalek as they're battling. And this is what God instructed him to do at different times with this rod. This rod that he's holding up starts to become a symbol of the power and the anointing of God that Moses has. So this rod of God, let's talk about it for a moment. Prior to this experience that Moses had with this rod, it is referred to as the rod of Moses. Listen, this rod, prior to this event, is called the rod of what? Moses. It's called the rod of Moses. That's Moses' rod. Does that make sense what I'm saying? And when he takes this and he holds it up, then somehow it changes to, it's going to be known as the rod of what? God. So when we look at this here, we take the same example in Exodus. Look at here, Exodus 17 and verse 5. Put it up for me, brother, if you would. And the Lord said unto Moses, go before the people and take with thee the elders and... put it up, Exodus 17 and verse 5. Who's got the Bible with them? Anybody got a Bible with them? Exodus 17, verse 5.
Bring that one up for me. Here's what he says. And the Lord said to Moses, go before the people, take thee and the elders of Israel and thy rod. Look what it says. What does it say? What does it say, everybody? And thy rod, wherein thou smotest the river.

in your hand. He says, it's a rod. He took the rod and he threw it down, and what did it become? Become a snake. He took it, and when he goes before the courts of Pharaoh, he throws down his rod, Moses' rod. And when he throws it down, it becomes a snake. He picks it back up, and it returns back to his rod that he's using. That makes sense? He's carrying this rod all the way through, even to the time, watch this here, even to the time when he comes across the Red Sea. What does God tell him to do? Lift up. Whose rod? Your rod. Lift up your rod. Then look at this here. Even to the point to where he's standing here, he's getting ready to go into battle with Amalek. Now, Amalek, it reminds you that Amalek is the flesh. Is that not right? And when you come up against the battling of the flesh, it's not long going to be longer, no longer your rod that's going to be able to defeat the flesh. It's going to take whose rod? It takes the rod of God to defeat your flesh. So as it's the same power that God is using to defeat the enemy with, you're going to have to rely on the power of God's rod to defeat the enemy of your own flesh. Somebody shout amen. What God's trying to show you is that you can't do this in your own. It's not your rod that's going to defeat the flesh. You're going to have to submit to the power of God and let God defeat that flesh. Come on, give the Lord a hand clap of praise in the house. So God was stating that this rod in this event here, see, there came a time when God told him to take the rod and smote the water with your rod. Water gushed out of the rock. But every time it's mentioned of in there, it's Moses' rod. Until what? He battles the flesh. Then it's changed to, I'm just trying to hear what's in the Bible. Somebody say, it's in the Bible. It's in the Bible like that. But it's for a purpose. It's for a reason. So here, and here's really the thing. I'm going to tell you what's really happening is that when Moses threw down the rod and it came to a snake and he changed it back over and picked it up, you know, there's a lot of things that God has to get out of us before God can really use us like he wants to use us. It's only when God gets the snake out of you and get the snake out of your gift, it really becomes useful for his service. You see what I mean? The flesh is not the flesh is not defeated with carnality. It can't be. It's only when the things are lifted up to God can defeat the enemy that you have within your own self. And you've got to overcome the flesh. God wants to get things out of people's life. See, he can't use you in really singing and worshiping the Lord in your gifting until you first get the flesh out. You see, even in preaching, you can't really preach until you let flesh die. Somebody shout amen. You can't really be a prophet of God until you first get the flesh out. Does that make sense? Remember what God told us at the beginning of the year? He said, what would be our protection for this year? It would be our humility and our worship. So here you got to have to hear the voice of the Lord is that if you're going to survive the rest of 2020 and what God wants us to do, you're going to have to deal with the flesh that's in your life. The flesh don't want to do a lot of things. The flesh don't want to get up in the morning time and pray. The flesh don't want to get up and come to church on Sunday. I can tell you that. Not the flesh. The flesh wants to stay in control. God's trying to tell you, you need to throw down that flesh and get that snake out of it and pick it up and let God use that thing for more things. Somebody shout amen. So let's talk about this here. Moses was told to raise up the rod, and as long as he raised up the rod, here that everything was going to be all right. Moses' hands were heavy. They took a stone, verse 12, put it under him,
Aaron and

0: Hurst stayed up the hands, one to the other side. And Joshua discomfited Amalek and his people with the edge of the sword. And the Lord said to Moses, write this in a memorial, in a book. Watch this here. They're going to write this thing down in a book and rehearse it in the ears of Joshua. Watch this here. For I will utterly put out of the remembrance of Amalek from under heaven. God's got a plan for the flesh. God's got a plan for that thing that's standing against you and stopping you from fulfilling our destiny. He wants for you to write it down today, put it in a memorial, for God wants to get rid of anything that's going to stop him from being everything he wants you to be. And the Lord said to Moses, write it, put it in a memorial, rehearse it in the ears of Joshua. I will utterly put out the remembrance of Amalek from under heaven. And Moses built an altar, called the name of it Jehovah. Jehovah Nissi is the Lord our banner. For he said, because the Lord has sworn that the Lord will have war with Amalek from generation to generation. He said there's going to be an everlasting war with Amalek. And that's true. Write it down. God's letting you know you're going to have to fight this thing. I'm not talking about fighting demons. I'm talking about fighting flesh is what I'm talking about. Because a lot of people want to come for deliverance. It ain't got nothing to do with a demon. It's your sorry, lazy flesh. Don't want to do what it's supposed to do. Somebody shout amen. You know what I need to do from this point on? I can already look in people's eyes and then got glazed over. Say it with me. Say, in the name of Jesus, I bind the spirit of Jezebel that would try to take control of this service. Any spirit that came in this place, not of God, I bind you. I command you to go to the four corners of this property. So out you go in the name of Jesus. So we're going to deal with all the spiritual things. So you're sitting there all by yourself and the Holy Ghost talking to you. You ready? We're going to do one more. Say, in the name of Jesus, I bind the strong man in every person. Look at your neighbor and say, strong man, you bound. You're going to sit here and listen to the word today. Go on down in the name of Jesus. All right, so now you're ready to finish up? I think we can move on now. I'm talking just to the what? Flesh. I'm trying to talk to flesh and the spirit man. He said that there would be war with Amalek from generation to generation. That means it's not going to stop. It's going to continue on. And we're going to have to battle this thing, fight this thing. Somebody shout amen. So look at this one here. The battle continues on. And here's what you've got to do. You've got to remember that if you don't defeat Amalek, that Amalek is going to defeat you. If you don't deal with the flesh is going to defeat you. That's the story in the Bible here. That's what it's trying to let us know. Look at it here. That Saul disobeyed God when he utterly did not destroy Amalek. Years would pass by. And what would take place, and look at it here in 1 Samuel chapter 15. Is that where we're going to do it at? Am I going to do it? Let me see what I'm going to do it. Yeah, we're going to do it right here. 1 Samuel chapter 15. Put it up in the back if you would. Verse 1, I guess. I don't know where I'm at. We're just going to preach. How about that? Ooh, that's scary when you're looking in your Bible. You have nothing written on that. Ooh, that's scary, isn't it? Oh, I got it right here. Here we go. 1 Samuel chapter 15. Samuel also said to Saul, the Lord sent me to anoint thee to be king over the people and over Israel. Now therefore hearken thou unto the voice of the Lord. Where's the Lord? Thus saith the Lord of hosts, I remember that which Amalek did to Israel. They would not let Israel pass. They didn't like them. They tried to defeat Israel. Watch this here. God's telling him, Saul said, I remember what they did. And look what he says. How he laid wait for them in the way and when he came out of Egypt. Now here's your message. Go and smite Amalek and utterly destroy all, everybody say it, all that they have. Spare them not. Now I'm going to show you something here. You know the story. Y'all know the story. I know y'all know the story. But I'm going to share with something that the Lord showed me in the story today. Just today. That slips past the story. And we think that it's all that matter of him going in and killing and keeping some of the stuff. But I'm going to show you what he does here. He says, go and smite Amalek, verse 3. Utterly destroy all that they have, spare them not, but slay both man and woman, infant and suckling, ox and sheep, camel and ass. And Saul gathered the people together and numbered them in Telzaim. Watch this here. 200,000 footmen. Woo! That's an army. Look at this one here. And 10,000 men from Judah. So he's got an army. I mean, that's bigger than any modern day army. A lot of big modern day armies that are in all these small countries. You have to add countries together to get that. 200,000 people. So when we look at this here, we say, and Saul gathered the people together. Verse 5, and Saul came to the city of Amalek. And he laid wait on them down in where? The valley. So he's down in the valley. He's going to try his best in the valley to kill Amalek where? Somebody help me out. In the valley. He's going to do his best to kill Amalek. And look what happens here. And Saul said unto the Kenites, he's in the valley. He's plotting war against Amalek, and watch what he does here. This is crazy. He said to the Kenites, go and depart. Get you down from among the Amalekites, lest I destroy you with them. I want you to notice it. A lot of people read the story, but they don't realize before the battle ever began, he tells the Kenites, you can leave. Watch what he says. For you showed kindness to all the children of Israel when they came out of Egypt, so the Kenites departed from among the Amalekites. Just remember that little caveat in the story. See, I'm saying it right now. I'm pronouncing it now, enunciating it now. Because this is a very key part of the story. Before he ever goes to battle, Amalek, he's done let some things slip through, hadn't he? In Saul, verse 7, and Saul smote the Amalekites to Havilah until he came, the Canaanites to Shur, that is against Egypt. And he took Agag. Y'all know who knows the story now? But nobody never remembers the part I just read. Do they? They don't read that part. It's key though of the story. Watch this here. It's Saul. And he took Agag the king and the Amalekites alive and utterly destroyed all the people with the edge of the sword. But Saul and the people spared Agag. The best of the sheep, the oxen, the fatlings, the lambs, and all that was good, he utterly destroyed them. But everything that was vile and refuse, he destroyed. This is a story. Now you know the story. See, you already know the story. We know the story from this point. We could preach it. You could put a hand up my back like a puppet and preach what I'm going to say. You already know it, don't you? So we know the story here, but I want you to know is that he brought back the treasure and the livestock to the king. That's what he decided he was going to bring the king back. That Samuel, all of a sudden, Samuel shows up to where they're at. Samuel hears the sheep. He hears the cattle. He hears the sheep doing their thing. And he wants to know, what is this that I hear? He says, and Saul says, well, I kept the best stuff so that it would come back and we could sacrifice it to the Lord. That's what he wanted. I want to keep the best that I have. Now, I want you to realize this here. God wants to use Saul to destroy the flesh. God wants to destroy the flesh and everything that the flesh represents. But Saul decides what's good and what's bad. Now, we always look at it to the point to where he saved the king, he saved the oxen, he saved the sheep, they're going to sacrifice it. But y'all don't forget, he done let a bunch of group of people go. He done let a bunch of people go. And how is the one that is supposed to be overlooking, trying to kill the flesh, and he's the king, he's the anointed one, he's making decisions out on the battlefield of who he's going to kill and who he's not going to kill. Here's what I want to tell you. If the Kenites are living with Amalek, they're just as evil as Amalek. If they're living with them, they're just a part of them. But Saul decides to look at it, you're not as bad as they are, so I'm going to let you leave, and I'm going to kill the rest. And he still didn't kill the rest. Somebody shout amen. So Saul spared Amalek, and after Saul, look at this here. Saul destroyed, but he did not utterly destroyed Amalek. He bought that treasure back. Samuel had to finish the job that Saul was supposed to do. So where does it stop at here? We know Saul loses the anointing to the time when he's going to die. He loses it, right? Here's what I'm trying to preach to you today about. You ready? And I'm preaching you this here. If you don't kill what you're told to kill, what's going to happen to you? When you don't kill what you're told to kill, what's going to happen to you? So someone says, tell me what happened in the story, Pastor. Let's go a little further in here. The Bible tells us that Saul winds up on the battlefield. And when he's on the battlefield, what is it? 1 Samuel 31, put it over here. Don't you like bringing your Bible to church? I don't know what he's talking about. 1 Samuel chapter 31. Look at what he says here. Is that the right one? 1 Samuel 31. Put it verse 1. Now the Philistines fought against Israel, and the men of Israel fled from before the Philistines, and they fell slain in Gilboa. Now I'm letting you know, this is 1 Samuel chapter 31. It's the last chapter in 1 Samuel. 2 Samuel primarily deals with David. So this chapter, this book's coming to the end. Saul's end. Let's read it intently at what happened to him. Because it picks up being the anointed one to kill the flesh. See, your flesh is things that you don't want to do. That's what your flesh will do. The flesh is lazy. The flesh is sorry. The flesh is everything other than spiritual. Have you ever laid there and said, I don't want to do that? And you said, your flesh just says, let's rest a little longer. Let's sleep a little longer. You can lay here in bed and pray in tongues. And next thing you know, you're praying in tongues. It sounds like this. I ain't never had a tongue sound like that. Huh? Praying in tongues. What are you doing? Praying in tongues. See, the flesh don't want to pray. The flesh don't want to get up and come to church. The flesh don't want to go to work. Not the flesh. You know, the spirit is willing, but the flesh is weak. But oh my God, that flesh is so strong. And my job, and I mean, the flesh wants to control your life. You know, the Bible talks to us about how we're to love one another and how we're supposed to treat one another. But the flesh, when you get it wrong at McDonald's, it's not the Holy Ghost talking to them. No. And you're going to pull that car over? And you're going to go inside and straighten them out? That's not the Holy Ghost going in there. When you're traveling down the road and someone cuts you off, y'all know what I'm talking about. And there's something that wants to fly around and get in front of them. Or it's on the interstate. And they won't let you pass by. They're in the left-hand lane, going the same speed as the person in the right-hand lane. And he's the police. And you still want to pass him. Because he's going too slow. Y'all know what I'm talking about. Now, I do want to say this here because not all these things can be the flesh. It can be a spirit. So let me go ahead and just interject that in there. I had a man one time. He came to the church and he said, "Pastor, I don't know what's wrong." I said, "What's going on?" He says, "You got to pray for me." I said, "What is it?" He says, "There is something that takes control over me. When somebody goes to pass me in the car, I cannot let them pass. I have to pass by them and run them down and pass by them. I got to get in front of them." I said, "That's not a problem. Sit here in the chair. I got the speed demon out of them. It came out." So I'm just letting you know, it can be, but that's not what I'm talking about today. I'm talking about you cannot submit to the flesh. You can't let somebody get ahead of you on the road. You can't be behind somebody at a red light. You got to get up next to them. You know what I'm talking about. Not that I have any problems like that. You won't never have no problems like that if Sister Schaefer's riding shotgun with you. I know that. She keeps you straight. The flesh wants to tell somebody off. I just got to tell them my peace of mind. I got to tell them that they did me wrong. I'm just letting you know you did me wrong. I'm going to tell you, you did me wrong. And the whole time they're standing there, they're listening to you. You know the whole time the Holy Ghost is telling you to shut up. The Holy Spirit, I'm just letting you know that some of the things that where people are dealing with is nothing but the flesh. Now you see, Pentecostal preaching like this here, that's what they always preached. They preached about the flesh, like speeding. But they never told him, some of them don't, it could be a demon. So that person walks out of here going, "I don't know why I can't control it." You can't control a demon. Somebody shout amen. You cast out a demon, crucify the flesh. You cast the demon out, crucify the flesh. You see, the Bible talks about us being crucified with Christ. "Nevertheless, I live, yet not I, but Christ lives in me. And the life that I now live, I live by the faith of the Son of God, who loved me and gave himself for me." So we say that, and we say we're crucified with Christ, and on the cross every morning until we get in that car. And then we get down, or we get to work, and you got to, y'all, I'm telling y'all better be glad God saved me. He saved me at work too. I was there for years, then I got saved. They don't know how close to death they walked. I had guns with me. I'm the one that they tell you about to be afraid of. So there are people like that. There are, I'm telling you, that's the reason why you better be careful. I know. That makes sense what we're saying. So when you get to work and you want to get down off that cross because someone makes you mad or upsets you, and you want to, I mean, there's some Christians who are absolutely the meanest people at work are Christians. They have a defense system set up. You're not going to talk to me that the way. I'm not going to let you get close to me that way. I'm not going to let you be around me. I'm not going to have any friends. I'm not going to get involved in your rotten life. And you know, they got a flesh problem, don't they? They got a flesh problem. And you got to realize that if you don't kill, when you don't kill what you're supposed to kill, that flesh is going to kill you. It's going to rob you of your spiritual life. It's going to rob you of the blessings that God has for you by getting the flesh under control. Who's he preaching to today here? I might say everybody. We don't hear preaching about the flesh very much, do we? This is a never-ending war. Write it in a memorial. Write it in your book. Circle Exodus 17, the very last verse. From generation to generation, there will be a war with Amalek. And you're going to have to get this thing in order. See, it's not a matter of you being spiritual or not. I know you're spiritual. I know you love God. But we let our flesh get in control. And it's going to rob the very things that God has for us. It eventually does. Watch it here in 1 Samuel 31. Now that I done preached some. If you don't get your flesh under control, some people can't control drinking. I'm not talking about a demon. You want me to cast a demon out and you still go drink. Some of you can't get in control of smoking. You want us to cast a nicotine demon out, an addiction out, and you still want to go smoke. You see, you got to realize you cast the demon out, crucify the flesh. I'm not saying every time. I mean, I know this just that people don't like this kind of preaching. It's true. They want addiction cast out and still go do their drugs. They want to deal with fornication, the spirit of fornication, and go back and fornicate. And I'm here to let you know, if you don't get your flesh in control, there's a story in the Bible about it. And we're going to read it today. Verse 30, chapter 31, verse 1. The Philistines fought against Israel. And the men of Israel fled from before the Philistines. They fell down, slain in Mount Gilboa. The Philistines followed hard upon Saul and upon his sons. And the Philistines slew Jonathan, Abinadab, Melchishua, Saul's son. And the battle went sore against Saul. The archers hit him. Now listen to the story here. Because this story is very important. This is the man who was supposed to kill who? Agag. King Agag. The Amalekites. The king. You understand what I'm saying? He's supposed to deal with him. He didn't do it. Saul said unto the armor bearer, draw thy sword, thrust me through. Therewith lest these uncircumcised come and thus... Y'all know, who knows the story? Everybody read. I already know the story, Pastor. I'm going to show you something about the story, like the Kenites. I'm going to show you some things about them. Watch this here. But his armor bearer would not, for he was sore afraid. Therefore Saul did what? Fell on his own sword. And when the armor bearer saw that Saul was dead, he fell likewise upon his sword and died. So Saul died and his three sons and his armor bearer and all his men that same day. Verse 9, and they cut the head off, stripped the armor, sent it throughout all of the land. They put Saul's head in the house of their idols. That was Dagon. They put his head in the house of Dagon and among the people, and he put his armor in the house of Ashtaroth. That's where he put his armor, put his head in the head in Dagon's temple. That's what happened to Saul. We think that's the end. Someone say, that's the end. Somebody say, it's the end of him. And we think we don't know what all happened to him here. We're thinking Saul did what? Fell on his own sword, killed himself, they cut his head off, and he's gone. Take your Bible, flip the page. Now this is crazy. And let's just keep on reading now. This is when the report comes to David. And what happens? Somebody shout amen. Am I doing all right today? Can I just read it slow? I mean, I only preached about 20 minutes, right? And it came to pass after the death of Saul, when David returned from the slaughter of the Amalekites, and David had abode for 2 days in Ziklag. It came even to pass as the third day that, behold, a man came out of the camp of Saul. His clothes was rent, the earth on his head. And so it was that when he came to David that he fell on the earth and did obeisance. And David said unto him, from whence comest thou? And he said, out of the camp of Israel am I encamped, escaped. This sounded pretty good. And David said unto him, how went the matter, I pray tell me? And he answered, that the people are fled from the battle, and many of the people also are fallen dead, and Saul and Jonathan his son are also dead. And David said unto the young man that told him, how knowest thou that Saul and Jonathan his son is dead? And the young man said, told them, as I happened by chance upon Mount Gilboa, behold, Saul leaned upon the spear, and lo, the chariots and the horsemen followed hard after him. And he looked behind him and saw me, and he called to me and answered, here am I. And he said unto me, who art thou? He said, I am an Amalekite. I am an Amalekite. Watch this. And he said unto me again, stand, I pray thee, upon me and slay me. For anguish has come upon me because my life is yet whole. And I stood upon him and I slew him. This is crazy. And I was sure that he could not live after he was fallen. And I took crown that was upon his head and the bracelet that was on his arm, and I have brought them hither to my Lord. And David told him, rent his clothes. And he mourned. And he also, verse 13, and David said unto the young man and told him, whence art thou? And answered, I am the son of the stranger of Amalekite. And David said unto him, was you not afraid to stretch your hand out and kill Saul, the Lord's anointed? And David called for one of the young men and said, go near, fall on him, and smote him that he died. The thing that Saul was supposed to kill, killed him. He was supposed to wipe out the Amalekites, and he didn't. The thing he was supposed to kill, killed him. Look at this here. He was in battle. In battle. He was weak. A spear had run him through. In chapter 31, it looks like he does it to himself. But the story goes on to tell you, no, there's more to the story. He was weak. He was in battle. But it was the thing of the flesh that killed him. and I got him. It's the same thing that happens in people's life. When you don't have a prayer life, that flesh is going to kill you. It's spiritually going to take your life. When you don't read the Word of God, it's what's going to kill you spiritually. It's going to take your spiritual life. When you don't worship, it's going to what's going to kill you. You hear what I'm telling you? You want to live in fornication? It's what's going to kill your spiritual life. You're drinking, you're carousing, you're worshiping, you're doing all the things that the world wants to do. And it's fun. Your fun is going to kill you. You better get your flesh under control is what God's telling you. And when I bring things, watch this here. When God brings things from the pulpit to deal with, He doesn't expect you to put them on the back burner. He expects them to be dealt with in the day of battle. And the Kenites, He says, you can leave. At the beginning, am I doing all right today, sis? At the beginning, is this crazy? Here's the story. I love telling the Bible stories because people want to tell just part of the story. When Saul went up to kill him, the Amalekites, when they were all in one place, it's called the city of Amalek. And he had them all captured. 200,000 men. What an anointing. Look at all the men of Judah he had. Thousands of them. And he walks up to them and he says, oh, y'all so good. You know, y'all have treated us so good. Y'all need to slip on out of there before we come in and kill you, because I'm going to come in and kill all of them. And I said, God, why? What's the deal with these Kenites? Who were they? And when you go all the way back and you study them and you pull, where did these Kenites come from? They were descendants of Cain, the murderer. What he thought was going to be good, because they had treated Israel so good, in their heart was nothing but murderer. Watch what I'm telling you there. Didn't I tell you that if they're living together with Amalek, they can't be good? And that stuff that you're trying to bring to church and your spiritual lives holding together, your flesh and your spirit cannot work together like that. It's nothing's going to kill the spiritual man in your life in person. If the flesh is not conquered, the first chance it gets, it's going to destroy you. Go ahead and pick up smoking weed. Go ahead and pick it up. You think that's it? He just thinks that's a gateway drug. It's a gateway demon. That's what it is. Just to get your flesh in control. You know, Paul said it like this here. You only got to read a little bit of Paul's writing to see that he had concern with the battle of the flesh and the spirit. He referred to this warfare with agonizing pain, and he said, when I would do right, I do wrong. Oh, wretched man that I am, who shall deliver me from this body of death? Paul was referring, you know what Paul was referring to? That there was an act, that there was, you know, the Romans were cruel people. Y'all know that, right? They took Christians, took animals, killed the animals like lions, tigers and bears or whatever they had, skinned them, put Christians inside of them, sewed them up into animal skins. Put them out in the arena and let the lions out to kill the lions that were humans in lion skins for sport. Wicked. And when Paul here is talking about this wretched, who will deliver me from this body of death? Paul's referring to a custom that when they would kill somebody, the murderer, just say, you kill somebody. Part of the punishment was the person you killed was tied to you. And you walked around with a dead body attached to you. Because it would get nothing but rotten and putrid and they couldn't get it off. Paul understood this flesh. How rotten it is. How terrible it is. Now with that being said, let's read the story. When I would do right, I do wrong. O wretched man, who shall deliver me from this body of death and get this thing off of me? Means a little more now, don't it? Means a little more now, don't it? The dead body starts to afflict the living body. That dead thing starts to afflict your living body. He's trying to tell you that flesh, that rotten flesh, will affect your spiritual life unless you get rid of this thing. Somebody shout amen. He rejoices in the fact that Jesus Christ delivered him from that dead body. Who shall deliver me? That's two immutable laws. Look at this. Romans 8 tells us, Paul refers to the law of sin and death. There's a law of sin and death. But there is a law of the Spirit of life through Christ Jesus. Both laws are powerful. But if certain conditions are met, one will overpower the other. There is a law of sin and death. And then there is the law of the Spirit through the life of Christ Jesus. And when you follow Jesus and you follow His teachings and you're led by the Holy Ghost and you do what's right and you do what He tells you to do, it will overcome the law of sin and death. It's a law. There's two laws that's always in function with an aircraft. There's the law of gravity. Gravity says, you're going to have, what goes up, what? There's the law of gravity. But then there's the law of aerodynamics. You take a wing, you get the pitch right, you get the speed right, you start doing things right, get your spiritual life on track. Next thing you know, as the air is moving over the wings that are there, all of a sudden, that spirit of death is overcome by the spirit of aerodynamics. It starts to lift. It creates lift. You start to fly. You start to get up. You get up above all the sin and the death. You get above the law of gravity. It's supernatural to see that airplane flying in the air. You think, my God, how does it get there? It's got certain laws that gets it there. And it's going to take certain spiritual laws to get us through the end of 2020. You hear me? It's going to take certain things to get you through the end. And the law of sin and death wants to take us and cause us to fall and falter. But if we do the right things and crucify the flesh, press forward till the end of the year. Press forward till Jesus comes. Y'all listen to what I'm going to close it up this here. Everything is going to be all right. Somebody shout amen. You do what you're supposed to do, and guess what? Everything going to be all right. Come on, give the Lord a hand clap of praise in the house. One law overpowers the other one. Thank God that the law of sin and death was overpowered by the law of the Spirit of the life that's in Christ Jesus. By this, Amalek, the flesh, is defeated. That's it. Ain't got nothing else. Somebody shout amen. Come on, give the Lord a hand clap of praise in the house. Woo! And we still got some people listening to us on the internet too, so must not have been that bad. God bless everybody. Is Sherry, is that you back there? Who's Sherry Daughtry? No? I don't know. Sherry? Praise. We give Sherry Daughtry. She gave us a hand clap. Let's give them all a hand clap. Hallelujah. So I can't make you do what you're supposed to do. I can't. But I am going to tell you the story here today. It's a story that Moses battled, and it took the rod of God to fight Amalek that day. As long as his hands was lifted up to God, Amalek was defeated.
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1: We are living in the last days. Religious deception abounds. There are many voices in the world. Satan beckons. Come this way. The rapture of the church is at hand. The Antichrist, the beast. Are you concerned about the end times? Answers, instructions, directions. Stay tuned to Standing on the Edge of Tribulation. Now I'm your host, Henry Schaefer. Let's move into today's program for the answers you are searching for.
4: The weakness is they're not putting anybody's head on the counter. So the Bible says hand or head. And so at this point, we still have that weakness with what do you do with the forehead? You can't count the lines on the forehead, apparently, because again, the lines on the forehead are going to change, but your fingerprint remains the same. Well, then we move from that until what was called the chip plant that could be put in the hand and forehead. Now, this gets a little more serious here, and all of this information is true that has been researched. The microchip implant. There is a microchip about the size of a grain of rice. This has been existing for quite some time. With the RFID, which is a radio frequency ID transponder that reads the information that's in the small chip. It was first implanted in 1998 by a British scientist, and in the year 2002, the VeriChip Corporation received FDA approval for the distribution of these small chip implants. Now the problem, the negative of this, let me just say this, the RFID is radio frequency control. It's in a small glass container about the size of rice, and has a lithium battery that can hold 16 digits of numbers or information. It's being used for pets to track pets. Also, there are 2.5 million people approximately has it inserted inside their right hand. And if they're kidnapped, they can be traced through, believe it or not, through something that small. A Vera chip has information in it, and some of those chips in Alzheimer's patients, animals, and children to protect them if they should stray away and to try to find out where they are. It can be used, in other words, as a tracking device. Here's the danger of it. They found out that the chip was causing cancer in rats in 2010, and they couldn't make it. Because they were going to use it in 2010 for medical information. In other words, the government was going to use the chip to put the medical information of a person in so they could scan their hand in the emergency room or in an ambulance or whatever, and all the information would be there. It was supposed to be able to save billions of dollars. It was going to cost about $10 a month for the particular chip. But here's where it gets interesting. We know that there's going to be some kind of something placed on the hand or on the forehead. And in Florida many years ago, I was with a gentleman who was tracking the space shuttle, and he began to tell me, this guy was not a Christian, by the way, how that they were inventing a chip to go in the right hand or right below the hairline of the hair. It had a lithium battery in it. The body heat is what kept the battery charged, and that it would have all the information. It would be able to track people, be able to hold all sorts of information. And he said, this is what the government is planning one day. He knew nothing about the book of Revelation, nothing about a mark in the forehead or the right hand. And so the healthcare technology, I do know for a fact that in the healthcare technology originally, they wanted to place a chip implant on every person in the United States that would have their healthcare information. I won't go into detail about that. I wrote a book called The Seal of Satan. It goes into a little bit of that, book number 8 of our prophetic series, if you're interested in more information on that. All right, the new China chip. Now, we're going to show you how things are developing here. The new China chip. These chips made in China are so small that they are the size of the head of a pin, yet they can hold a series of numbers. They could be thrown on a crowd, and a scanner can track a person with that little tiny chip on their shoulder up to 100 feet away. It is used to track a crowd of uprisers or protesters, as even though after they leave the area, you can be able to take the scanners and try to find out who they were. And they're also making plastic stickers with tracking chips on them as well. Now, one of the new theories, I say a theory, some information that just came out, was a chipless tattoo. Now, this is where we're getting into some technology that makes more sense as to what could eventually become a mark on the hand or on the forehead. The RFID Radio Frequency Identification ink has been tested and proven to work. It is a chipless ink tested on animals, but is also safe on people, invented by Somark Innovations. The ink does not contain any metals and can be invisible or colored. Now, there you go. That's how a person can put it on their head and not be seen, but yet it's still there. It is said to be safe for people. It takes 5 to 10 seconds to stamp or tattoo an animal. A reader can detect it from 4 feet away. It uses micro needles to make imprints on the skin. Data is stored in the design itself, and you can put up to 15-digit number on it. And here's a quote. You can get chipped, then charged items without a credit card or the use of cash. And people in Europe now have this system, and some of the United States. And by the way, a lot of your cards have this kind of information and this kind of chip on the back of the card that can be scanned that has all the information in it. Well, so a lot of times it will be in the shape of a gold foil. Now, these are just some theories that people have had over the years about what could be the mark of the beast. Some of these are old. Some of these are outdated. And yet technology, the way it's going, especially with computers, reveals to us the possibility of how it is possible that all men will be linked with a mark, a name, or a number. Now, here's a report from the Indian government. The Indian government, this is the country of India, hopes to assign 600 million of its people a 16-digit identification number to help them get government food and services. It will save $4 billion a year in corruption. In other words, what they call the black market. And they're hoping to have it completed by 2017 to 2018. They are using fingerprints and iris scans to complete the project. At the same time, it was originally told us that the health care bill, which included a medical identification of some kind on every person, wanted to be completed by the year 2017. So everything you see in the technology today, with chips and computers, invisible ink, all is a part of, I believe, a step process, another step leading into what will eventually become a mark on the right hand or a mark on the forehead. Now, because a religious leader is going to initiate this with the help of the Antichrist, then it has to be connected to religion somehow. The mark, the name, or the number. You know, when Hitler came to power years ago, some people thought he was an Antichrist because you have the German mark, you had, which was the money system, German's money, still called the German mark, by the way. And then you had the swastika, which was an emblem that was put on rings and on armbands and on the hats of the soldiers, etc. So there, the fact that the word mark was used back then in the time of the Great Depression caused some people to think that, of course, again, that was the incorrect interpretation. But it's also called what is called a mark card that the U.S. military uses, and some have looked at that and said, here we go again, it's that early step into these type of things. All right, the mark could end up being, the mark of the beast could end up being a chip, a tattoo, invisible ink, or even something we've not yet seen as far as technology is concerned. And the number is interesting, because you can buy or sell if you have the mark, or the name of the beast, or the number of the beast. Now, I want you to think for a moment. I want to make I made a list here of how we are identified, not by our name, but how we are identified by numbers. Check this out. You have a house number, street number, P.O. box number for your personal mail, license plate number that identifies the vehicle that you own and are driving, a social security number to deposit the federal tax collector for your retirement, a telephone number for your cell phone and home phone, a driver's license number on your driver's license, a credit card number that identifies you as a purchaser, a bank and savings account number that secures your account, a series of PIN numbers for certain lines of account for purchases, a passport number for traveling outside of your country, a student identification number in school or college, a prisoner is identified by his number. All personal checks can be traced by their number, and that's just a small list. In other words, you are not even known by your name now. You are known by your number. They want your number. So to say that the idea of a name or a number, the number is not significant. Now, numbers, look at the back of a credit card. There's a special number that they ask for from time to time. You are known by a number. And so when we look at the computer systems, we look at the tattooing systems, we look at the numbers that we're identified by, in our modern technology, men didn't understand this in the 1500s, 1600s, 1700s, 1800s, even early 1900s. But now technology is showing us that we're identified by numbers and also tracking devices. So here we go. Now, let's look at some things, because the Bible said you'll have a mark of the beast, a number of the beast, or the name of the beast. But the name of the beast, whoever the beast is, whoever the Antichrist is, his name will total to 666. And we're going to show you this system, because a lot of people don't understand why that verse reads that way. All right, now, first of all, I want to show you that in the time that the New Testament was written, it was written in the Roman period, and there was something called Roman numerals. And these Roman numerals all have connected to a number. If I were to say a decade, if I were to say a century, those are terms that identify with a particular number. So we're going to give you six major Roman numerals and show you what number they represent. Here's the list. D is 500. C is 100. Put D and C together, it's 600. That's what it totals. L is 50. X is 10. When you see an X, you know it represents the number 10 in Roman numerals. 50 plus 10 is 60. The letter V is a 5, and the letter, what looks like a 1, is equal to number 1. So if you get a V and a 1, 1, 1, it totals to 8. But the V and the 1 totals 6. How odd is that? So DC is 60. LX is 6. I'm sorry. DC is 600, LX is 60, and VI is 6. So there is 600, 60, and 6 in Roman numerals. So this is an idea of how letters can translate to numbers. Now, the following became popular when researchers began to study the book of Revelation. One man named W.B. Goddard in 1896 showed this, and he showed how that the Greek alphabet, one of the early fathers talked about how the word Latinos translates into 666. Of course, the Latin language became the later language of the religious, the Roman Catholic Church. The liturgy was done in the Latin. And so many begin to say that the beast system was somehow connected to Romanism slash and Latin. So Latinos became a name connected to 666. Let me just show you how they did this so you won't be confused about it. The Greek letter lambda is an L for the first letter of Latinos. Its number value is 30. Alpha is an A. Its number value is 1. Tau is a T. Its number value is 300. Epsilon is an E. The number value is 5 in Greek. Iota is I, and the number value is 10. Nu is N. Number value is 650. The Omicron translates as O in English. It's 200. And you have, I'm sorry, 70. And you have the sigma, which is S, which is 200. So in other words, if you look at the chart on the screen, the Lord Latinos...

0: back to certain numbers. All right.
1: One of the interesting things concerning the Rome Empire. It's from the Battle of Actium in 31 BC to the Arab conquest of the Roman Empire in 636 is a total of 666 years.
0: Now, the Bible talks about counting the number of the beast. There's two alphabets, one is the Greek and one is the Hebrew, where the alphabet letters translate into numbers, and the numbers can interchange back for letters of the alphabet. What we want to do here is show you something interesting in the Hebrew language, okay? Well, let's just put up a Hebrew chart on one side and a Greek chart on the other.
1: Both alphabets, the individual letters are exchanged for numbers. The Hebrew has 22 letters, the Greek has 24. The Old Testament Hebrew and the New Testament Greek also exchange names and translate entire names back into numbers. And so when the Bible talks about count the number of the beast, it's talking about something called gematria, which the letters of these Semitic alphabets translate into numbers. Now in gematria, what is interesting is there's many names that if you take the name and translate them to Hebrew or to Greek, and take those letters and translate them back to numbers, they can total 666. It's been pointed out that the name Muhammad, depending on how you spell it in Greek or Hebrew, the name Muhammad, founder of Islam, can total to 666. It's also been pointed out that names like Hitler, Kissinger, even Bill Clinton, and of course, some people did Bill Clinton in the English alphabet and tried to add numbers to it. That doesn't work, folks. That's not a Semitic language. But some of these names total to 666. There might be some of you watching me right now that your name actually totals to 666. But there was a controversy that came up with a manuscript that was found from the book of Revelation. In May of 2005, scholars at Oxford University using advanced imaging techniques to read a previous illegible portion of a manuscript from the book of Revelation that used 616 in one of the majority texts that renders it 666. The idea of 616 was known and referred to in older notes of some Bibles. They believe it was an attempt to make Nero Caesar the name of the beast whose number in Greek actually totals to 666 from Jerome's translation of the Bible. Just briefly, let me say there was a controversy years ago because they found a little parchment in a garbage can in Egypt and nobody knew what it was. And when they pulled it out, it was from the book of Revelation, and the gematria mentioned 616 and not 666. And again, the reason was in the first, second, third, and up to the fourth century, there were some Christians who believed that Nero Caesar was the Antichrist and he faked his death. He would come back from the abyss as the Antichrist. But to make his name total gematria properly, you had to make it total 616, because it does not, if you do it correctly, total 666 in the original language. That's why many believe that that was changed to 616 in some of these manuscripts, but it appears from the majority of manuscripts that the number of the beast is still 666. We'll explain this in just a moment. All right? There is the number 666, 616, but we scratch out the 616 and go back to 666, and we're going to show you why. There is a nugget that was found from this third century manuscript, and I'm going to give this to you right now. The New Testament was written in the Greek language, but it was translated to Latin by St. Jerome in 382 A.D. in what was a translation called the Vulgate Translation. The Peshitta was a translation of the Bible from the Aramaic language, which is used in the Syrian Orthodox Church. So really, the Western translation of the Bible uses the Vulgate Translation. Some call it a Catholic translation, and the Eastern Church uses the Peshitta translation, which was the Aramaic. Okay, keep that in mind. In 1519, Erasmus translated a Bible from Greek to the Latin text, and he was using translations. He used texts from the 13th and 14th century, which were a combination of the Byzantine, the Koine Greek text, and the majority text. It became the basic Greek text of our New Testament. In the earliest translations, when you go to the Bible, of the earliest translations, we read today, and the number of the beast is 666. The King James does it that way. But in the older translations, it uses three Greek letters. And these three Greek letters that's used in the older translations are the chi, xi, stigma. Chi, xi, stigma. All right? Now, then why do they calculate this to the number 666? Because let's put up a Greek chart again so people know what I'm speaking of here. The Greek letter chi in numerical value is 600. The Greek letter

0: XI is in numerical value 60, and the Greek letter stigma, which is not in modern Greek, but in the old days, which was considered a mark on slaves, it would have been in the sixth, number six, or the sixth letter in the listing. That's where, in the older Bibles, where it reads, and the name of the beast, for the number of his name, is Chi Xi Stigma. It doesn't write out 666, but when you calculate or add the number value of a Chi Xi Stigma, it's 666. So the older Bibles use these three Greek letters to identify the name and the number of the beast, how it totals to 666. Now, let me just say something to you about the that letter stigma. Stigma is not in modern Greek. In ancient times, it could represent the sixth letter of the alphabet. It's not a real letter, but was invented by the Greeks to represent the number six. Stigma was also a mark in the Roman time that was put on slaves in Egypt during the time of Roman slavery, when Romans would take people as slaves. It is transliterated as the letter S, and its numerical equivalent is the letter is the number six. So that's a little bit of history about the stigma, because when we first started researching this, it wasn't in modern Greek, but in the ancient time, it was a known letter that the Greeks invented, which would represent six. Now, here's something interesting. This is an interesting theory based on Chi Xi Stigma. What if, just like the lamb in the Bible is a symbol of Christ and the dragon is a symbol of Satan, what if these three Greek letters, instead of simply being three Greek letters, represented symbols of some kind? And what would those symbols mean? Many years ago, I researched this, and I was able to talk to a man named Walid Shubat at the International Prophecy Conference, and he came up to me and he said, I've been hearing about your theory about the Antichrist being a Muslim. And he said, you're 100% right, because he said, I'm a former Palestinian who used to hate Jews. I don't now. He said, I'm a Christian. But he said, when I started studying the Bible to prove it wrong, I came to that Bible, to the Bible where it talked about 666, and I saw those three Greek letters. And he said, that's what helped convert me over to the Lord. I said, why? And I knew what he was going to say because I'd already researched it. And he said, because I believe that those letters represent symbols that are linked to Islam. And so I want to give to you a little bit of what he has taught and others have taught recently who are from an Islamic background, not Christian, traditionally Baptist, Pentecostal, Methodist, whatever, Catholic, not that, from an Islamic background. He noted that the letter Chi in Greek isn't actually the letter X. We would transliterate that into our alphabet in the form of the letter X. The X happens to be the Saudi civil sign, the Saudi civil sign of the entire nation of Saudi Arabia, where Mecca and Medina are the two holiest cities of Islam, and where Islam was founded, is two swords crossed in the form of X. So he noted that in his mind. And he said, but then the Chi, then you've got the letter Xi, the XI, and it is the form, the XI, if you, it is the form of an Aramaic phrase. In other words, when you turn it sideways, take that Greek letter, the old form. In fact, what I'll do here, I'll show you an old Greek manuscript of the Bible. And when you turn that letter a certain way, it looks exactly like the Arabic word Allah. All right, now catch what I just said. Look at this on the screen. On one side is the old manuscript, we'll put an arrow on it, of the Greek letter Xi. Here then is that same letter turned a certain way that spells in the Arabic phrase Allah. Now think about that for a moment. So that's the thing that got him. When he saw that letter, how similar it was to that Arabic letter for the name Allah, which is the name of God among the Muslims, it just conned him. And so he said, could it be that these letters identify the beast as, again, someone who is going to be linked into the Islamic religion? Of course, Islam did not exist when John wrote that. That's the argument that some people would have. But you got to remember, prophets wrote about things that didn't exist all the time. They wrote about things that were going to happen in the future. How can you have a mark, name, and number? There wasn't even computers back in John's day. So the whole prophecy in Revelation is writing about things sometimes that every eye shall see Jesus. How's that going to happen? Well, technology. So back in that day, some of this didn't exist. So even though Islam didn't exist, John doesn't mean John couldn't step out in the future. And God revealed to him things that were going to connect to a religion which was going to come in the future. That's just how God is. That's what prophecy is all about. Now, another point that was made by former Muslims, they shared this with me, They said when it talks about a mark on the head, we think of a tattoo, or we think of an etching or a scratching, or we think of a chip. That's what we think about in the West. But in some of these countries like Afghanistan and Pakistan and primitive tribal countries of the mountains of Iran, there's another application connected to Islam as what could be the mark on the head. And it has to do with headbands that are worn. Now again, this is again, to most scholars, they will reject this. To a lot of scholars, they'll just say that's insignificant. But if you realize that the Antichrist is Islamic and he has a strong Islamic link, some of these things can tie into the possibility of how all the system is going to come together. So that's the point I want to make. The headbands are worn in the Islamic religion. Al-Qaeda wears them. The Mahdi army in Iraq wears them. Hamas, Hezbollah, the Shaheed, which are the martyrs, wear them. They are different colors, and there's a writing on top of the headband. Here's what the writing says. We'll show you some pictures of this. You won't be able to read it, but it's already been translated for us. I bear witness that there is no deity other than Allah, and that Muhammad is his servant and his messenger. Now, that's what's written on the headbands of Al-Qaeda, the Mahdi army, Hezbollah, Hamas, and Shaheed. And they wear these headbands when they're going to war, when they're going to battle. You know, sometimes when they're having protests and riots, you see them wearing these headbands. Of course, they probably wear them at times in the mosque as well, but the pictures I have are always outdoor protests. Now, another interesting thing is talks about that they'll be on the head. And in Islam, if you pray, they press their face down onto a certain spot, and you will see a red spot in the middle of the head called the mark of prostration. And anyone who carries the mark of prostration is considered to be very special, because they're considered to be a very extremely devout Muslim. All right. Now, the beast has 10 horns and 10 heads. And here's what it says in Revelation 17:3. On this beast, which represents the Antichrist, which represents the Antichrist kingdom, on this beast are names of blasphemy. Not a name, but names. Now, in the Christian community in Indonesia, because a lot of them are Muslim, when they pray, they use the name Allah, which to them represents the name of God. If we go back to pre-Islamic times, and I'm not going to get into this in detail, you can research this later, but pre-Islamic times, there was a moon deity that had a former name to the name Allah. And that name existed in a form before Islam was founded by Muhammad. And it's interesting that in the Islamic religion, the crescent moon is on many of the mosques. Most of the mosques I've seen have a crescent moon on them. And so there seems to be this link between this moon deity of pre-Islamic times and the name, and the fact that Muhammad is considered the final prophet. So I'm only asking this question, not making a doctrine out of it, but are the names of blasphemy seen on those 10 horns and the Antichrist reforming an Islamic kingdom around the Middle East and in Europe, are those names on the headbands of all the followers of this particular religion? Now, once again, I realize that this is a different interpretation, this is a different idea, maybe a different theory, but just consider again the previous teaching that we did from chapter 13 about the Islamic link of the Antichrist, and just consider this as part of the program, part of the whole plan, perhaps. Now, the number 6 is definitely connected to Islam. Watch this. Islam was founded in 622. It worships on the 6th day of the week, and that we're talking about from the Jewish calendar perspective, which is Friday. Muhammad, as it's spelled, can total to 666. Check this out. Very interesting. The Quran, which is the Islamic holy book that all Muslims believe is sacred, has 114 surahs, we would say chapters, 30 sections, but has a total, according to the Jakarta Post in Indonesia being the largest Islamic country in the world, the Quran has 6,666 verses. So, the Quran has 6,666 verses. They worship on the sixth day. The name Muhammad totals to 666. And Islam is founded in 622. So the number 6, that's my point, is connected with the Islamic religion. Now, this is from an Islamic website. It's since been removed. It may be because the word got out. The number 666 is highly publicized all over the world and is associated with evil and danger. However, it is not what it seems. It was a satanic trick. The trick was to prevent the people approaching the 666. Satan knew that the 666 in the book of God, speaking of the Quran, and the people should be kept away from it. According to his plan, he placed a bad image to the number 666. So here's a Muslim scholar that would simply say, Satan tried to keep people from going with 666, as the Quran has 6,666 verses, trying to keep people away from God's book. So to them, at least to this man, 666 is not a bad number, because 666 is to him linked to somehow the Quran. So there again we see how that the number 666, how that the headbands worn in Islam, and how the marks of prostration on the heads of the followers, all of this comes into possible play with the religious aspect of the beast and the false prophet. Not the military or political aspect, but the religious aspect. And so I will say this to you. There is no way at this point of still knowing exactly what the mark of the beast is. We know it's going to be connected to the Antichrist. We know it's going to be instituted, Revelation 13, by the false prophet who's a religious leader. We know that it's a mark that connects you to their belief system and their religion. We know it goes on the right hand and it goes on the forehead. We know you cannot buy or sell without having it. But at this point, to say it's going to be an invisible tattoo or it's going to be some type of an Islamic mark, we are still uncertain about that. And so anyone that says they have the total information about it, maybe they do. But in all my, 60,000 hours of research in the Bible, we haven't yet seen it. I do believe there comes a time when the mystery can be solved, and one day will be, perhaps prior to the return of the Lord. But the point is, we see the number 6 connected with Islam, which to me helps add another layer on the theory that we shared with you, that the Antichrist is of the Islamic religion. Bottom line, anyone who receives the mark...
1: I want to thank you for tuning in today. And remember, be sober, be vigilant, for your adversary, the devil, walketh about as a roaring lion, seeking whom he may devour. Tune in next week for Standing on the Edge of Tribulation.

0: this is Trixie and Milton Sanders of the Meeting Place of Barnwell Ministries. We are a ministry that seeks to reveal God's truth to a dark world and also to encourage the saints of God that this is not our home. We are only passing through. We are a church without walls, one that seeks to please Almighty God in all that we do. Our focus is on those that are broken and don't know what to do or where to turn. We can be reached on Facebook at the Meeting Place of Barnwell. Now, let's go and see what will Almighty God speak in your life today.
1: Hide me from the rain. Has he ever covered you? Come on, my God is awesome.
2: He can bring you out of whatever situation or circumstance that you find yourself in so that you, upon leaving tonight, you can be the revival. Amen?
3: Amen.
0: Amen.
2: But how many of you want it?
0: Amen.
2: How many of you are willing to say, Lord, not my will, but thy will?
3: Yes, Lord.
2: Lord, not my situation or my circumstances, I give them to you. Amen?
3: Amen.
2: Yes. How many of you are willing to step out and say, God, I give it to you?
0: Amen. Yes, Lord.
2: Listen, I'm just here tonight as a messenger. If God is dealing with you on a circumstance or a situation, you come make it right. It's not about me, it's about you. And as Pastor Don said earlier, it's about you and Almighty God. You come make it right.
3: Amen.
2: Amen. Amen. How is it that we can live like, excuse the expression, like hell 6 days a week and come in here on Sunday morning and expect Almighty God to use a man that is wore out because he's had to do whatever that he's had to do the whole week, deal with demons and deal with people and deal with his family and deal with extended family. Amen. So according to my calculation, 6 days equates to about 144 hours. And we come in here on Sunday morning and we get mad at the man preaching an hour and 15 minutes. Because it takes him an hour to get the demons that you got in that rest of them get out. Amen. See, all we want to do is come in here with our little cell phone and stay on the cell phone because we're so glued to that because that demon has us drawn to the cell phone. We don't even know where our word is at.
0: Come on now.
2: This is what's going to set you free.
0: Amen. Yeah.
2: So listen, if you come in here on a Sunday morning or a Sunday night or a Wednesday night and you leave here mad, don't get mad at him.
3: Right.
2: He has done his very best to come in here and preach what God has given him for that hour and that time and that group of people. And if you leave here, man, take it up with God because there's something that is wrong in your spirit, man.
0: Yes, right. Lord.
2: He ain't got time to cast out all the demons that you have acquired during the week.
0: Come on now.
2: He needs you, as the psalmist said, that whenever you come in here, you come in here expecting that you come in here packed up and ready to go. See, he ain't got time to be pumping and priming you. How many of you got a well at home and every now and again the power goes out and the water quits running? Any of y'all got any of them old style pumps? Now I want you to think about something. If you've ever been around one of those pumps that you got to pump and pump and pump and pump, that's what this man is having to do every Sunday morning. He is having to prime you so that he can get you and bring you into the Holy of Holies. Amen?
3: Amen.
2: So that God can begin to deal with you and knock some things off of you. But guys, it's not his job.
0: Amen.
2: His job is to bring the word.
3: Amen.
2: Your job is to come in here expecting that God is going to move in your life supernaturally.
0: Amen.
2: And it's your job to come in here and trust God and take God at his word. So whatever that is that's going on in your home, I'm going to switch back. Yes, sir. Oh, yeah. So whatever that it is that's going on in your home, what you should be doing as saints of the living God is you go to the word.
0: Amen.
2: And you begin to search that thing out.
3: Amen.
2: And whatever that is going on in your house, you find a scenario in the word.
0: Amen.
2: And begin to call it. Man, shall not live by bread alone, but every word that proceedeth out of the mouth of God.
0: Hallelujah.
2: Yes, I know the doctor said that she might be down. But your word says, she shall live.
3: Come on
2: now. Amen. I know the doctor said that some of y'all might have cancer. Amen. But did not he say in Isaiah 53 that thou art healed? Why don't we not stand on what the word says? Amen. Allow God to be God in your lives so that whenever you go back to the doctor, you walk in there and say, Doctor, I know that it is well with my soul. Amen. I don't care what your report says. I don't care what the doctor says. I don't care what the nurse says. My God is sufficient. My God will meet my every need. And the saints of the living God shall not go begging rain. Where is this at in our churches today? Where is it that when we go to Walmart or to CVS that we find somebody and tell them what God is doing in your life, how he is healing your child, how he is moving in your family, whatever the case may be, so that they see that God is doing something in your life. And if they see it in your life, then they will be drawn to the house of God. God draws them through you. You are Jesus to a lost and dying world. You are. So I want you to go on and clear the mud. Amen. If they not coming, look in the mirror.
4: Oh, Jesus.
5: That hurts.
2: Speak, Lord. Look in the mirror. Better yet, as the word says, is that as you look at the water, you see the reflection.
4: Amen.
2: What reflection are you seeing? See, whenever I look in the water, I don't see milk. Because on July the 22nd, 1993, this brother
4: Jesus.
2: Died. Amen. So whenever I look in the water, all I see is King Jesus. Amen.
4: Amen.
2: The rest of the mess don't even matter.
4: Amen.
2: So what they see, what they hear coming out of your mouth.
4: Amen.
2: When things are going contrary.
4: That's right.
2: When you hit your hand with a hammer.
4: That's right.
2: When your dog is acting up. Your family's acting up.
4: That's right.
2: And somebody has called you and said that something has happened in the family. How did you respond?
4: Mm-hmm.
2: Let me give you a good example. Old Job said, though they slay me, still will I love.
4: Amen.
2: How many followers are in the house of the living God? Regardless of what comes your way. Come hell or high water, even if I gotta crawl my tail to the altar, I'm gonna follow him.
4: Amen.
2: Amen.
4: Amen.
2: I don't care what comes my way.
4: Amen.
2: Because in order for it to come to me first, it's gotta go by him.
4: Amen.
2: Gotta get his approval. Not yours, but his. Amen.
4: Amen.
2: But glory anyway.
4: Oh, Jesus. Praise God.
2: My job tonight is simply to expose.
4: Amen.
2: To call out.
4: Yes, Lord.
2: Amen.
4: Amen.
2: To pull down.
3: Oh, yeah.
2: But then attempt to build back. See, but so many times we had these look good, feel good, must be good messages, and you hear preaching like what's happening and what's going on with Pastor Don and Pastor Greg. See, then some folk begin to get offended, amen?
4: Amen.
2: If you get offended, so be it.
4: Amen.
2: I am not, nor will I ever be, a man pleaser. If y'all throw me out of this church tonight, I promise you, if they won't allow me in another church, I will be on the street corner on Sunday morning. Amen?
3: Amen.
2: I'm tired of four-wall church when we become so integrated and so mad and hateful towards one another. We are supposed to be brothers and sisters in the house of the living God.
4: Amen.
2: That whenever you hurt, I hurt.
4: Amen.
2: Whenever this man is going through something, I better feel it. If I'm not feeling it, it's telling me that there is something on the inside of me that is wrong.
4: Amen.
2: Amen. Or if there is a situation in somebody's house, I better deal with it. First, physically and spiritually.
4: Amen.
2: See, so many times, saints of God, it's simply this. She is not my blood sister by my parents.
3: Come on.
2: But if she belongs, if her daddy, her new daddy, is Jesus Christ. Amen? We are brothers and sisters. Amen? So if there's something going on in her life, who am I to say, Sister Sandra, you got a problem?
5: That's right.
2: Would I not be in error?
5: Yes, you would.
6: Yes.
2: Or if she come to my house tonight and said, brother, I need something to eat. Or see me in McDonald's.
5: Please.
2: Will you buy me something?
5: Yes,
2: sir. I need a couple dollars to get whatever.
5: No.
2: Who am I to say no?
6: That's right.
2: Who am I? If he not say that we are to deal with those within the body first.
5: Amen.
2: Amen.
5: Amen.
2: That's the problem in our churches today.
7: There you go. That's right.
2: It's your family and not mine.
7: Right.
2: It is your issue and not mine. But contrary to what that word says, if she is engrafted into the vine or into the branch, amen, her family is my family.
5: Amen.
2: Amen.
5: Amen.
2: So whenever she's facing something, I better be facing it.
5: Amen.
2: Amen.
7: Amen.
2: Because if I don't face it with her, guess what just happened? I have kicked her to the curb. And guess who is going to follow? I'm soon going to follow, because whatever you were going through, God's going to say, okay, if it's not good enough for her, then it's not good enough for him. Amen? So it's just a line of issues that follow. Amen?
7: Amen?
2: So saints of God, I need you to be on the firing squad.
5: Amen.
2: This man over here needs you, that whenever you come, actually before you get here, he needs you to work on your house starting tonight.
7: Come on,
2: amen?
7: Amen?
2: Don't go to bed tonight until your house is in order.
5: Amen.
2: If it means you got to stay up all night long and cry out to Almighty God, don't go to sleep.
7: Amen.
2: Or you're going to be like the rest of the disciples, where Jesus come and said, would you not stay up with me and pray?
7: Amen.
2: Where is the compassion at in the house of God?
5: Amen.
2: Where? If you look around, don't get mad because they're not here. Go home tonight. Go home tonight. And I want you to look in the mirror.
7: Come on.
2: And whatever your name is, say, they weren't here because of me. Because of us. Because they don't know what to think anymore.
7: Come on.
2: All we sound all godly on Sunday and Wednesday. We looking good. Smelling good, I hope.
7: Amen.
2: But then come Monday morning, I hear people around the corner, things coming out of their mouth, and I'm going, what in the world?
6: That's
2: who is that? Matter of fact, I had a deal with a deacon this weekend. I was sitting in my office, and I kept hearing this mouth around the corner. I'm going, what? Who is that? And I walked around, and I made eye contact. And here was the question that I asked. I walked into his office with all the people, and I said, is that the same language you have on Sunday morning in your church? And turned and walked off.
5: Oh,
2: and let God deal with it, amen?
7: Amen.
6: Amen.
2: Listen, if you're going to be in the church, I'm going to tell you right now, you try some mess like that in front of me and see what'll happen.
5: Come on now.
2: I'll call your bluff.
5: Amen.
2: As Father Pastor Don said earlier, there's been enough of them spineless back pastors. Amen. I'm going to stand on what the word says.
5: Amen.
2: And if it makes you mad, so be it. But my job, our job simply is this, is to point you to one that can help and save you.
6: Amen.
2: You cannot be saved and live your life the way that you want to live it.
5: That's
2: you
5: right.
2: must be set apart. You
5: Amen.
2: Must be drawn out.
5: Right.
2: Amen. For the King's use.
8: Keep me in the valley. Again, this is Milton Sanders. In closing, there is but one way that leads to heaven according to John 14 and 6. Almighty God loves you regardless of where you've been or what you have done. All He has ever wanted is simply for you to repent and turn from your sins, confess Him as Lord and Savior of your life, and believe in your heart that God raised Him from the dead. According to Romans 10 and 9, you, sir, ma'am, boy, or girl, shall be saved. Again, this is Milton Sanders at the Meeting Place of Barnwell. We can be reached via Facebook at The Meeting Place of Barnwell. Thank you for tuning in today. God bless.

0: Hello, my name is Henry Schaefer, and welcome to another segment of Word of God Speak. And here I have with me a good friend of mine, longtime friend, Reverend Heath Easler. Now, he's the pastor of the Harbor of Hope Ministries in Greenwood, South Carolina. Heath, it's good to have you with us.
1: It's wonderful to be here. Thank you for having me.
0: We're having a good time here at the church here, aren't we?
1: Yes, we are.
0: And Heath is down here. He's just visiting with us right now. It's been several years since we've seen him. And he's visiting with us, just going through the tour of the church. And I just wanted to take this opportunity while he was here and just to let you tell me what is your favorite scripture and why at this time of in your life is that your favorite scripture. So won't you share your Word of God speak, how it speaks to you.
1: Thank you, Brother Schaefer. My favorite scripture is Philippians 4. It says, I can do all things through Christ who strengthens me. And that scripture has meant a lot through the last several years, as my health has not been that great. My wife's health has definitely deteriorated over the last several years. And oftentimes, you know, life gets discouraging and we both get down. And even as a pastor, we're human and we fight the same battles everyone else fights. And we need that word of encouragement. And sometimes it has to come through that scripture that I can do all things. I can go on. And I think that's important for us, all of us, to know that we must go on regardless. God will give us strength. Paul said, my grace is sufficient for thee. And I've had to rely on that a lot in the last several years. He had to be my strength. He had to be my guide. He had to help me. He had to be my rock. He had to be my shield. And oftentimes my wife would even, because of her health, would get down, and we would have to pick each other up. And it's through his word that we were able to do that. I don't understand how other people are able to make it without God. But that particular scripture is etched in my mind forever. And it always will be, because he is my strength.
0: Wow, that's awesome. And, you know, they were telling us that there was times just recently that you were pretty critical. And we heard things like over the Facebook and different things like that. And I know a lot of people were praying for you and making sure that, you know, you were covered under over a covering of prayer. And but anyway, you're looking good today. God bless you. It is so good to see you. And, you know, that's what we want to do, is that at different times in people's life, there's different scriptures that means a lot. And this Philippians 4, that's an awesome passage of scripture.
1: Thank Amen. You so much. Thank you for having me. I appreciate it.
0: God bless you, Heath, and hope to see you again. And I pray that your church does well as you continue in your building programs and you get started in that. And just God bless you, and thank you for visiting with us.
1: Thank you very much for having me.

Now we read together the New Testament book of Philemon from the Word of God. Paul, a prisoner of Christ Jesus, and Timothy, our brother, to Philemon, our beloved brother and fellow worker, and to Apphia, our sister, and to Archippus, our fellow soldier, and to the church in your house. Grace to you and peace from God our Father and the Lord Jesus Christ. I thank my God always, making mention of you in my prayers, because I hear of your love and of the faith which you have toward the Lord Jesus and toward all the saints. And I pray that the fellowship of your faith may become effective through the knowledge of every good thing which is in you for Christ's sake. For I have come to have much joy and comfort in your love, because the hearts of the saints have been refreshed through you, brother. Therefore, though I have enough confidence in Christ to order you to do what is proper, yet for love's sake I rather appeal to you, since I am such a person as Paul, the aged, and now also a prisoner of Christ Jesus. I appeal to you for my child Onesimus, whom I have begotten in my imprisonment, who formerly was useless to you, but now is useful both to you and to me. I have sent him back to you in person, that is, sending my very heart, whom I wished to keep with me, so that on your behalf he might minister to me in my imprisonment for the gospel. But without your consent I did not want to do anything, so that your goodness would not be, in effect, by compulsion, but of your own free will. For perhaps he was for this reason separated from you for a while, that you would have him back forever, no longer as a slave, but more than a slave, a beloved brother, especially to me, but how much more to you, both in the flesh and in the Lord.

Philemon verse 17. If then you regard me as a partner, accept him as you would me. But if he has wronged you in any way or owes you anything, charge that to my account. I, Paul, am writing this with my own hand. I will repay it. Not to mention to you that you owe to me even your own self as well. Yes, brother, let me benefit from you in the Lord. Refresh my heart in Christ. Having confidence in your obedience, I write to you, since I know that you will do even more than what I say. At the same time, also prepare me a lodging, for I hope that through your prayers I will be given to you. Epaphras, my fellow prisoner in Christ Jesus, greets you, as do Mark, Aristarchus, Demas, Luke, my fellow workers. The grace of the Lord Jesus Christ be with your spirit. For more info about this ministry, our website is the-word.info. 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Reading the Word of God without comment, this is Nicholas Hope.

0: Son, let's build that birdhouse.
1: Oh, boy. Can I pound the nails?
0: Sure. Hold the nail and hit it in. A little harder. Is the hammer too heavy?
1: Yeah.
0: Okay, use both hands and I'll hold the nail.
1: Okay.
0: Now take aim and...
1: Dad, remember the Third Commandment. You shall not use the Lord's name in vain. Oh. When we do, we show disrespect. Okay, Dad?
0: Fine, son.
1: Can I go play now?
0: Sure, son.
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3: 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Do not dwell on the past. See, I am doing a new thing. Now it springs up. Do you not perceive it? I am making a way in the desert and streams in the wasteland. The wild animals honor me, the jackals and the owls, because I provide water in the desert and streams in the wasteland to give drink to my people, my chosen, the people I form for myself, that they may proclaim my praise. 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It is great for the soul.
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3: 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The eyes of all look to you, and you give them their food at the proper time. 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
11: Now we have two remaining doctrines, very exciting ones. The resurrection of the dead and eternal judgment. But before I do those, I plan to do them in the next two sessions. I want to do this one on a theme that I've called At the End of Time. Because you have to understand that when we come to these final two doctrines, they take us out of time and into eternity. And that is one of their important functions, that we should not focus only on this life. I find so many Christians today only think in terms of what God will do for them in this life. But that's just a tiny fraction of all that God has for us. I want to read a scripture from Revelation chapter 10. I have to be very careful, because with my background in philosophy, I can sometimes get taken over by certain thoughts. This speaks in Revelation 10, verses 5 and 6, of an angel who lifted up his hand and swore, by him who lives forever and ever, that's God, who created heaven and the things that are in it, the earth and the things that are in it, the sea and the things that are in it, there should be time no longer. Now all your versions will say there shall be no more delay, which may be the correct meaning. But what the scripture actually says is, there shall be no more time. And we are coming to a point, sooner or later, in every one of our lives, when there will be no more time. Somebody has said, the clock behind all clocks is the human heart. And when the human heart ceases to beat, all clocks cease to tick. And each of us individually passes out of time into a new realm, an eternal realm. And remember, eternity is not just a very long period of time. It's a total different realm of being, one that we can scarcely understand. And I really appreciate the statement, the mystery that God has created, because time is a mystery. But bear in mind, one day we're going to pass out of time into eternity. 2 Corinthians chapter 4, verses 17 and 18 speak about the difference between the eternal and the temporary. 2 Corinthians 4, verses 17 and 18. Paul says, for our light affliction, which is but for a moment. And when you think of all that Paul went through, when he speaks about a light affliction, my dear brother and sister, what are you worrying about? What have you got to compare with that? Don't tell us about your deep afflictions till you've measured yourself by Paul. Or don't let me speak about my afflictions. For our light affliction, which is but for a moment, is working for us a far more exceeding and eternal weight of glory. Always bear that in mind when you're under pressure. It's doing something for you. It's working for you a far more exceeding and eternal weight of glory. Now in the Hebrew language, the word for weight and the word for glory are essentially the same. So Paul is thinking as a Jew in Hebrew. He's speaking about a weight of glory which God is preparing for us. And then he says, while we do not look at the things which are seen, but at the things which are not seen. Now bear that in mind. Affliction only works good in your life while you keep your eyes on the eternal. If you take your eyes off the eternal and just focus on your problems and start to feel sorry for yourself, your affliction is not doing you any good. It only works for you, for us, while we look not at the things which are seen, but at the things which are not seen. For the things which are seen are temporary, but the things which are not seen are eternal. So Paul puts before us two different realms. The realm of what is visible, what is physical and material, and what is temporary. The realm of what is invisible, what is spiritual, and what is eternal. And remember, everything that we encounter in this life, in the stream of time, is temporary. And we are headed for something that's eternal. Very important to bear that in mind. I read just recently in a little devotional book that Ruth and I share, very simple statement. It said, we live in a fallen world. And I said to myself, that is true. And if we are objectively honest, in the world as we know it today, there's much more misery than there is happiness. There's much more strife than there is peace. There's much more sickness than there is health. Don't let's be painting a pity picture of the world, because it's not like that. We live in a fallen world, a world that has been marred through and through, corrupted, tainted by sin. And that's where we are. And thank God, our final destiny is not in this world. Paul said something which has really impacted me in 1 Corinthians chapter 15 and verse 19. I've thought about so many of the Christians I meet. If in this life only we have hope in Christ, we are of all men the most to be pitied. Ponder that for a moment. If all you're expecting from Christ is in this life, you are of all the most pitiable. And yet I meet so many Christians who seem to be totally preoccupied with what happens in this life. And their concept of Christianity is getting something from God in this world that is absolutely alien to the picture of the New Testament. And so it is very, very healthy for us to be pressured by the Holy Spirit into considering the end of time and the beginning of eternity in the life of each one of us. In Hebrews 13, verse 14, the writer says, we have no continuing city here, but we look for the one which is to come. Now, is that true of you? Where is your permanent life? Is it in this world? Or do you realize that this is only temporary? We're just, as they say, passing through. Our permanent destination is in eternity. If you only can see the things of time and eternity, you will be an unhappy person. You'll be a frustrated person. You'll be always complaining. Things aren't going the way I want. God isn't answering my prayers. The reason is you have the wrong perspective. You have to look from the point of view of eternity. I've come to this conclusion that God will not sacrifice the tiniest portion of eternity for the greatest length of time, because time is not permanent, eternity is. And I would ask you, how much are you building in your own life for eternity? Scripture says that God has given us through wisdom in the book of Proverbs enduring riches. I've spent a lot of time saying to myself, what are enduring riches? They're not money in a bank. They're not stocks and shares. They're not the fancy car we drive, or the home we live in, or the swimming pool. None of those are enduring riches. What are enduring riches? Well, Jesus said, sell what you have and give to the poor, and you'll have treasure in heaven. That's enduring riches. Jesus said, whatever you give to the cause of the gospel, God will give back 100-fold in eternity. That's 10,000%. How many businessmen would turn down the opportunity of 10,000%? And then one more thing, which to me is very important. Our gifts will cease when life ends. All our spiritual gifts, our prophecy, our miracles, our words of knowledge, they'll come to an end. We will not take them with us. They're only for this world, only for time. But one thing we will take with us, you know what that is? Our character. Character is permanent. And what we are in our character will determine what we will be throughout eternity. That's lasting, enduring riches, the building of a pure, strong, godly Christian character. All right, now we've got to come back to this theme. I next want to point out to you that it's very important that we have a basic understanding of biblical prophecy. Unfortunately, so many people have been turned off by false, flashy, shallow interpretations of prophecy. And they've really lost confidence. Well, don't let that happen to you. Don't let the misuse of something good turn you away from something good. For instance, in my lifetime, which has been quite lengthy, I've seen all the gifts of the Spirit misused at one time or another. But that has not caused me to despise the gifts of the Spirit. It just makes me more careful as to how I use them. The same is true of biblical prophecy. We need it. Without it, I'll show you, we're stumbling in the dark. But we need to be careful how we apply it. Now I'm going to turn to 2 Peter chapter 1, verse 19, 20, 21. We also have the prophetic word made more sure. The prophetic word is the prophecies of the Bible, the written prophecies. Not talking about the gift of prophesying now, although that's got its place in our lives, but I'm talking about the written prophecies of Bible. The written word made more sure, which you do well to heed as a light that shines in a dark place. Notice that. You cannot afford to despise the prophetic scriptures. Because Peter says you do well to give heed, to pay attention to them. Because they're a light shining in a dark place. The world in which we live today is undoubtedly a dark place. Furthermore, it's getting darker. We need a light that will guide us through the darkness. The light that's God provided is the prophetic revelation of Scripture. Now you can be wonderfully saved and a good Christian, but be walking in the dark because you haven't used and availed yourself of the light of prophecy. And if you walk in the dark, you'll stumble over things you needn't run into, and you won't really know where you're going. You won't really understand what's happening all around you. That's through failure to apprehend the truth of the prophetic word. It is extremely important. And then Peter says we need to give heed to it until the day dawns and the morning star rises in your hearts. That's not the coming of Jesus. This is an inner, subjective, personal experience

They've been trying a long time, and it seems to me the mess is worse than it used to be. I think it's unrealistic to expect a human solution to the problems of humanity. That is the teaching of humanism. But humanism is an anti-Christian force, which is at work in most world governments today. So we need prophecy, all right? Have I convinced you of that? And Peter goes on to say it doesn't originate with men, but it comes from God. Now let me quickly give you two keys to understanding biblical prophecy. Problem with me in this is if I get into it, I find it hard to get out of it. But in Deuteronomy 29, verse 29, Moses said to the children of Israel, "The secret things belong to the Lord our God, but those things which are revealed belong to us and to our children forever, that we may do all the words of this law." So Moses said there are two kinds of things, the secret things, the things that are revealed. He says the secret things belong to God, nobody can understand them. The things that are revealed are for us to act on. Now I think the main reason why people mess up the study of prophecy is they're trying to understand the secret things. And at the same time, they're not obeying the things that are revealed. When I speak on prophecy, almost always somebody comes up to me afterwards and says, pre, mid, or post. You know what that means? Pre-tribulation, mid-tribulation, post. You know what I answer? I don't know. And I'm not ashamed. Furthermore, I don't believe anybody knows. I don't believe even Jesus knows. Because it says of that day and that hour, no one knows, not even the Son, only the Father. So if I don't know something that Jesus doesn't know, it doesn't embarrass me, you see. The problem is people wanting to know things that can't be known. And you know what the motivation behind that is? Pride. That's the most dangerous of all motivations. If we have revealed truth and obey it, God will give us more. If we don't obey it, He won't give us any more. You say, "God, well, please show me next." He says, "You haven't acted on what I've already shown you. Why should I show you anymore?" So that's the key to the effective use of biblical prophecy. Get to know the things that God wants us to understand, and don't bother God about the things that He doesn't want us to understand. And secondly, whatever God reveals to you, obey it. Act on it. In my opinion, one clear revelation of biblical prophecy is contained in Matthew 24:14. "This gospel of the kingdom shall be preached in all the world as a witness to all the nations, and then the end will come." So when will the end come? When this gospel of the kingdom has been preached in all the world as a witness to all the nations. Whose job is that? Ours. I'm glad you said that. Now, if we're not working on that, if we're not obeying that revelation, why should God tell us any more? But you begin to work on that revelation. You begin to devote yourself in whatever way is appropriate to getting the gospel of the kingdom out to all nations. You'll be surprised what God will show you next. But if you haven't acted on that, why should He show you any more? He won't. Now, we're going to come back to a picture of the close of this age. I'm going to make certain general statements about what the kind of things that will be going on as this age comes to a close. I believe we're very near the close of the age. That's my personal opinion. I don't want to set dates, but I could believe that within the next 50 years, everything that's written in the book will have happened. I'm not saying it will, I'm saying I could believe it could. Now I want to take certain features of the close of the age. I'll give you three significant scriptures. Isaiah chapter 60, verses 1 and 2. Isaiah 60. What I want to say is, as the age comes to a close, righteousness and wickedness will both be on the increase. Righteousness will flourish, and so will wickedness. Light will shine, and there will be great darkness. We've got to get adjusted to this antithesis between these two things of light and darkness, righteousness and wickedness. Now in Isaiah 60 verses 1 and 2 and 3, the Lord is speaking to His people, and He says, "Arise, shine, for your light has come, and the glory of the Lord is risen upon you. For behold, darkness shall cover the earth, and deep darkness the peoples. But the Lord will arise over you, and His glory will be seen upon you."

the nations shall come to your light, and kings to the brightness of your rising. That's a promise for God's people at the close of the age. The glory of God will shine upon us. And in the midst of the dense darkness that is surrounding us on all sides, that is covering all nations, those who have a heart for truth will come out of the darkness to the people of God to seek the light. But don't expect the darkness to end. It will continue and it will grow deeper. But the light will get brighter. And there's one wonderful fact about light and darkness, which goes right back to the creation. Wherever light meets darkness, who wins? Light, that's right. Just bear that in mind. We win, if we're the light. Then the parable of the wheat and the tares. I won't go into that reading from it because time is running out. But the parable is about a farmer who sowed good seed in his field. And then in the night, an enemy came and sowed tares, wheat, weeds, that apparently look like wheat, but there's just one thing, they don't have any fruit. They don't produce anything that's worth having. And the workers in the field said, well, shall we go and pull up the tares? And the farmer said, no, because when you're trying to pull up the tares, you may pull up some of the wheat. Let them both grow together to harvest. And then in interpreting the scripture, Jesus says the harvest is the end of the age. He says at the end of the age, the angels will come forth and sever the wicked from among the righteous. The wicked will be bound up in bundles and cast into the fire. The righteous will shine as sons in the kingdom of their Father. But bear in mind that right up to the close of the age, the wheat and the tares will be growing up side by side. And that's not speaking about the pagan world. This is speaking about professing Christendom, because that's what it's talking about. In that situation, both wheat and tares will grow side by side. And if you want to be sure you're wheat and not tares, check on the fruit that you're producing, because that's the difference. The church is not going to be fully purified until the end of the age. And then we're not going to do it. I'm glad I don't have to do it. The angels are going to do that. And then in Revelation 22, right near the end of the scripture, a word from Jesus himself. Revelation 22, verses 10, 11, and 12. He, the angel that brought the revelation, said to me, do not seal the words of the prophecy of this book, for the time is at hand. He who is unrighteous, let him be unrighteous still. He who is filthy, let him be filthy still. He who is righteous, let him be righteous still. He who is holy, let him be holy still. That's a remarkable statement, since it comes from God. God is saying, in effect, if you want to be unrighteous, go on. You don't have long, live it up. If you want to be filthy, be still more filthy. But if you're righteous, be still more righteous. If you're holy, be still more holy, because this is the parting of the ways. And then Jesus says in the next breath, behold, I'm coming quickly. My reward is with me to give it to everyone according to his work. So this is immediately before the return of the Lord. The wicked and the righteous side by side. The wicked getting more wicked, the righteous getting more righteous. And let me say, in the spiritual life, there is no standing still. You cannot remain static. You have to be going either forward or backward. The book of Proverbs says, the pathway of the righteous is like the shining light, which shines more and more unto the perfect day. Righteousness is not a standstill. It's a pathway. It's something you move in. And if you're moving in that way, the light is getting brighter every day. If you're living today by yesterday's light, you're beginning to be a backslider. You're not in the pathway of righteousness. All right, so those are two things. Then in the midst of all this, Jesus offers us some beautiful words of comfort. In Luke 21, verses 25 through 28. Luke 21, 25 through 28. Speaking about the close of the age, there will be signs in the sun, in the moon, and the stars. On the earth, distress of nations with perplexity, the sea and the waves roaring. Men's hearts failing them from fear, and the expectation of those things which are coming on the earth. For the powers of heaven will be shaken. The whole globe is going to be shaken. Then they will see the Son of Man coming in a cloud with power and great glory. That's the coming of Jesus.
Now, this is what he says. Now, he's speaking to his disciples. When these things begin to happen, look up and lift up your heads, because your redemption is drawing near. So how do you react to all the turmoil and the conflict? Do you get depressed and discouraged? Or do you say, praise God, our redemption is very near? You see, your reaction tells you where your heart is. Jesus spoke about birth pangs of a new age, and he described them in Matthew 24. We may look there a little later. And they're very unpleasant. But I've never given birth to a baby, but I understand it's never an easy experience. Birth pangs are associated with it. The question is, do you want the baby? If you want the baby, you'll put up with the birth pangs. No birth pangs, no baby. So again, you can check your own attitude by how you respond. If you say things are getting worse and worse, oh, this is so depressing, I feel so miserable, where is God, I don't see him doing anything, you're rejecting the birth pangs. What it really means is you're not waiting for the baby. What is the baby? It's the birth of the kingdom of God on earth. It won't come without birth pangs. The birth pangs are guaranteed. What we have to determine is how we will respond to them. Meanwhile, as I've said, in all of this, the church has a task to complete. What is that? I didn't hear you. Proclaiming the gospel of the kingdom to all nations. Let's look at the picture of the birth pangs. In Matthew 24, beginning at verse 7. For nation will rise against nation, that's ethnos against ethnos, ethnic conflict. Kingdom against kingdom, there will be famines, pestilences, and earthquakes in various places. All these are the beginning of birth pangs. You see? So, you want the baby, you have to endure the birth pangs. There's no alternative. And then, Jesus says, and there's a series of thens. Then they will deliver you up to tribulation and kill you. And you will be hated by all nations for my name's sake. Who's you? Didn't hear you. That's right. You is us. That's not good grammar, but it's the truth. They will deliver you as you and me, Christians. We will be hated by all nations for the sake of Jesus' name. Verse 10, then many will be offended and will betray one another and will hate one another. Many who? Many Christians. The pressure will be too great. They'll give up. To save their own skins, they'll betray their fellow believers. This has been happening in China, Soviet Union, for a generation or two. And it's not confined there, believe me. Verse 11, then many false prophets will rise up and deceive many. And believe me, the world is full of false prophets. And a lot of them are inside the church. We won't go into that, I just make that statement for you to ponder on. And because lawlessness will abound, the love of many will grow cold. Do we see lawlessness increasing in the world today? Yes or no? I don't think anybody would say no. And that's what Jesus said, lawlessness will abound. And he said, what will be the result? The love of many Christians will grow cold. The word for love there is agape, the word used specifically for Christian love. So under the pressure of the lawlessness in the world, some of us will let our love grow cold. All right. Now the next verse is very significant. Verse 13, but he who endures to the end shall be saved. Actually, the Greek is more specific. It says, he who has endured to the end shall be saved. So how do you stay saved? You have to endure. That's right. You're saved now, but to remain saved, you have to endure. There's only one way to learn to endure. That is enduring. That's right. So if you're in the midst of enduring right now, bear in mind God is training you to live it through to the end of the age, you see? And then it says, this gospel of the kingdom will be preached in all the world as a witness to all the nations. You say, well, when times get easier, we'll go out and preach the gospel. No, no, no. Times are going to get harder and harder and harder. And it's going to take guts to go out and preach the gospel. Do you like that rather vulgar word, guts?
very American. You know the American translation of that? Intestinal fortitude. That's what we need. Christians with guts. The situation is not going to get any easier. It's going to get harder. If you think it's too hard now, well, move in quickly before it gets harder. You see, the church that Jesus wants is not going to be deterred by opposition or persecution. It's committed to him and to his purposes and to his tasks. Now, let's go on to the events that are associated with the return of Jesus. And I'll give you a little list of events. Not necessarily in the correct order. You know why? Because I don't really know what the correct order is. I've met some Bible scholars that believe that they did know the correct order. The trouble is, they didn't agree with one another. So they couldn't both be right. And I'm prepared to leave it with the Lord, see? I'm not a busybody. I don't badger God for answers. David said at one point, "My soul is like a weaned child within me. I just let him show me the things he wants to show me." The key to understanding biblical prophecy is to let the Holy Spirit focus your attention on the things he wants to show you at any given time. Don't be an unweaned child. All right, now here are some of the events. The resurrection and judgment of true Christians. First of all, the rapture. How do you feel about the rapture? 1 Thessalonians 4. Some Christian scholars will tell you the word rapture isn't found in the New Testament. That's rather a naive statement because it depends on what translation you use. I could use a translation that contains the word rapture. It would be a perfectly accurate translation. Well, this is what the Lord says through the Apostle Paul, 1 Thessalonians 4, verse 15. "For this we say to you by the word of the Lord, that we who are alive and remain until the coming of the Lord will by no means precede those who are asleep," those who have died. In other words, the fact that we're alive when the Lord comes will not mean that we get there sooner than the ones who have died. On the contrary, Paul says, "For the Lord himself will descend from heaven with a shout, with the voice of an archangel, and with the trumpet of God." I don't know how people believe in a secret rapture. To me, there's nothing that could be more public than something that's announced from heaven with a shout, the voice of an archangel, and the trumpet of God. I mean, what secrecy is left at the end of that? And the dead in Christ will rise first, before we who are alive are changed. Then we who are alive and remain will be caught up together with them. Now, caught up could perfectly well be translated raptured. The word rapture comes from a Latin word which means to seize something forcibly. And in the Greek, it's used of a thief entering a house and stealing something. It's used of a wolf coming amongst sheep and taking a sheep from the flock. It basically indicates a sudden, forceful grab. And that's what the rapture will be like. Jesus will grab us. He'll reach down, take us, suddenly, forcefully. There's just one difference between Jesus and the thief. You know what that is? The thief takes what doesn't belong to him. Jesus will only take those who belong to him. Those who are his at his coming. Then we who are alive and remain shall be caught up. And Paul says elsewhere, we'll be changed. In a moment, in the blink of an eye. This is very exciting to me. If you don't get excited, well, that's your problem. But here we are, we're sitting in this meeting, looking at one another. Warren is looking at my wife, and he blinks. Suddenly, she's totally changed. She's a glorious, gorgeous, shining creature. And he's changed, too. She looks at him in amazement. Doesn't take a long time. In a moment, the twinkling of an eye, we shall be totally transformed. Do you believe God can do that? I do. I think it's exciting. If you don't get excited, I don't really know what's wrong with you. Well, the rapture is followed by the judgment of Christians. Now, some Christians don't realize that, but we will be the first
to be judged. Peter said judgment must begin at the house of God. What is the house of God? The church. 2 Corinthians chapter 5 and verse 10. Now we'll probably come back to this when we speak about eternal judgment, but let's look here for a moment. 2 Corinthians 5 verse 10. For we as Christians, all Christians, must appear before the judgment seat of Christ. That word translated appear means actually to be made manifest. I think it's a very frightening word. Everything about us will be totally known. There'll be no secrets. We'll all be made manifest before the judgment seat of Christ. The judgment seat in Greek is bema. It's what a Roman official sat on when he conducted judgment. That's what Pontius Pilate sat on when he judged Jesus. There's a different scene. There's a great white throne for the judgment of the remainders. But this is the judgment of Christians. And please bear in mind, Romans 8:1, there is therefore now no condemnation to those who are in Christ Jesus. It is not a judgment of condemnation. It is a judgment to assess the quality of our service and to give the appropriate rewards. And Paul says, we must all appear before the judgment seat of Christ, that each one may receive the things done in the body, according to what he has done, whether good or bad. And notice there are only two categories, good or bad. And John says in the first epistle, all unrighteousness is sin. Anything that is not righteous is sinful. It's like if somebody asked you to illustrate the word crooked. The way I would do it was this. I'd show them a straight line, and I'd say anything that deviates from that line is crooked. It may deviate by 1 degree, or it may deviate by 90 degrees, but it's crooked. And that's how it is with righteousness. Anything that is unrighteous is sinful. Anything that is not good is bad. There's no middle ground. This is a deception of the enemy, which he has foisted upon the church. Well, I'm not doing what's right, but I'm really not doing what's bad. That's not possible. It's one or the other. This is the judgment seat of Christ. Then we come to the overthrow of the Antichrist and his forces. Now, in 1 John chapter 4, John speaks about Antichrist in three ways. The spirit of Antichrist, many Antichrists, and the Antichrist. The spirit of Antichrist is the spirit that operates through every Antichrist. The many Antichrists have been here since the 2nd century AD. One of the most significant was Bar Kokhba, who claimed to be the Messiah, and led the Jewish people in their final revolt against Rome, which was utterly suppressed, and the whole nation was either killed or taken into captivity. There was another one called Shabbatai Tzvi in the 17th century, who claimed to be the Messiah and said he would take the Jewish people back to the Middle East, plant them in their land. He went to the Middle East, was arrested by the Turks, and converted to Islam. So that was a disappointment. The Jewish Encyclopedia records about 40 false messiahs that have come to the Jewish people since the time of Jesus. Jesus said, many will come in my name, saying, I am the Messiah, and will deceive many. So there have been many antichrists, and a lot of antichrists in the church. We don't need to be too specific about that. But the Antichrist has not yet come. I personally believe his shadow has fallen across the stage of human history, but he has not emerged. But he will be the final embodiment of all that is evil and satanic. And when he rules humanity, which he will for about 3.5 years, that will be the worst period in human history. And God will permit this, because he says to the human race, well, you've made your choice. Now see what you've chosen. You've rejected me. You've rejected my son. This is the alternative. Help yourself. Have you ever discovered that God doesn't teach just in theory? No. You can say, well, God, I've really learned that principle.
that's fine. God says, now let's see it worked out in your life. And that's going to be true of humanity. Humanity is going to get the most terrible lesson that humanity's ever had. You see, Pontius Pilate brought before the Jewish people two men, Jesus and Barabbas. Now Barabbas was a criminal, a violent man, an agitator. And he said, which of these will I release? And they said, give us Barabbas and crucify Jesus. And at the end of this age, the human race will do something similar. They'll say, we don't want this Christ. Give us the leader of our choice. This brilliant, talented, supernaturally empowered man. We want him. And you know what happened? The Jewish people got him. They also said to Pilate, we have no king but Caesar. An amazing thing for Jewish people to say. And for 19 centuries, they've been ruled by the Caesars, and the Barabbases have been turned loose on them. That's really the essence of Jewish history. And the same thing is going to happen to the human race. We're going to get what we choose. Those of us who choose Jesus will be under his government. Those of us who reject Jesus will be under the government of the Antichrist. Well, I have to go on. Now, the overthrow of the Antichrist. Revelation 19, verses 19 through 21. This is where Jesus appears from heaven riding on a white horse. Do you believe there are horses in heaven? I do. Whether you do or not, that makes no difference to me. And the one who sat on him was called Faithful and True. And in righteousness he judges and makes war. Notice, Jesus makes war. His eyes were like a flame of fire, and on his head were many diadems, royal crowns. And then it says in verse 15, out of his mouth goes a sharp sword, that with it he should strike the nations. And he himself will rule the nations with a scepter of iron. He himself treads the winepress of the fierceness and wrath of God. And he has on his name, has on his robe and on his thigh a name written, King of Kings and Lord of Lords. This is Jesus coming forth as God's appointed ruler to deal with the wicked. And then it says a little further on in that chapter, verses 19 through 21, I saw the beast, that's the name of the Antichrist. It's quite interesting. Revelation, the final book of the Bible, has two characters that are set in opposition to one another. One is the Lamb, the other is the beast. The Lamb is Jesus, the beast is the Antichrist. The word the Lamb occurs 28 times in the book of Revelation. The beast occurs 33 times in reference to the Antichrist. And this is the end time conflict. It's between the beast and the Lamb. And you know who wins? The Lamb. That's right. And that's a lesson for us. Because we don't win by violence. We don't win by hatred. We don't win by being tough. We win by laying our lives down like Jesus. So the beast and the kings of the earth and their armies gathered together to make war against him who sat on the horse and against his army. Then the beast was captured, and with him the false prophet who worked signs in his presence, by which he deceived those who received the mark of the beast and those who worshipped his image. These two were cast alive into the lake of fire, burning with brimstone. And the rest of their followers were killed with the sword which proceeded from the mouth of him who sat on the horse. And all the birds were filled with their flesh. That's God's garbage collection system. It's the birds, and they'll clean up everything. All they leave is clean bones. And you find out in Ezekiel, they'll have a system of burying those bones. We won't go into that. But all that is ahead. Now, in the midst of all this, Israel, the Jewish people, who've been displaced from the center of history for 19 centuries, are coming back into the center of history.
I don't know whether you ever noticed, Israel today is a very small land. It's smaller than Wales, smaller than the state of New Hampshire. It has about 4 million Jews and about 1 million others. And yet it's almost in the news every day, even here in New Zealand. Ruth and I have noticed scarcely a day passes without a report from Israel. You know why? Because Israel is coming back into center stage for the climax of the age. That's where they'll be when the climax comes. Now, Romans 11 contains a very important revelation. Romans chapter 11. Verses 25 and 26. Now, these words are addressed by Paul to Christians from a Gentile background, that is, non-Jewish. How many of you know that most of you are Gentiles? I'm a Gentile. Warren is a Gentile. Now, Ruth is a Jewess, see? But she's in a minority. So, the people who are not Christians are pagans, but the people who are not Jews are Gentiles. This is difficult for some people to apprehend. So Paul is writing to Christians from a Gentile background. And this is what he says. Romans 11:25. I do not desire, brethren, that you should be ignorant of this mystery, this secret that God has been keeping, lest you should be wise in your own opinion. Don't get conceited. Don't think of yourself more highly than you ought to think. What is the mystery? That hardening in part has happened to Israel until the full number of the Gentiles has come in. Notice it's hardening in part. The whole Jewish people has never been totally hardened. There have always been Jews in every generation who believed in Jesus. Sometimes they were a very small minority. But hardening in part has happened to Israel, not forever, but until. Until what? The full number of the Gentiles has come in. Until the church has done its job and proclaim this gospel of the kingdom to all nations. And meanwhile, the Lord has begun to gather in the Gentile harvest. I believe myself the greatest harvest the church has ever seen is still ahead of us. I believe millions of people are going to come into the kingdom of God. But bear in mind, that's preparatory to the restoration of Israel. And then Paul goes on to say, verse 26, so all Israel will be saved. Israel is the only nation of which the Bible predicts that all the nation will be saved. Doesn't say all New Zealand, doesn't say all Britain, doesn't say all America, all Russia, but all Israel will be saved. On the other hand, you have to bear in mind that all Israel is not all the Israel that's alive now. For in Romans 9 and verse 27, Paul quotes Isaiah. He says, though the number of the children of Israel be as the sand of the sea, the remnant will be saved. The remnant is the remnant God has foreknown and chosen for himself. So it's not all the Jewish people at present alive in the land of Israel, but it's the remnant that God will bring through great tribulation, testing, suffering, to make them his. Then will come Jesus judging the Gentile nations. And this is pictured in Joel chapter 3, verses 1 and 2. And this is very, very important for us who are not Jewish to understand. Joel chapter 3, verses 1 and 2. For behold, in those days and at that time, and God is speaking, when I bring back the captives or the exiles of Judah and Jerusalem. In other words, in the days in which we are living, when God is bringing back Jewish exiles from more than 100 nations to their own land. God says, I will also gather all nations, Gentile nations, and bring them down to the valley of Jehoshaphat. And Jehoshaphat means in Hebrew, the Lord judges. And I will enter into judgment with them there on account of my people, my heritage, Israel, whom they have scattered among the nations. They have also divided up my land. That is something extremely important we need to understand. God is going to judge the nations on the basis of how they've treated the Jewish people. And particularly, he's going to judge them for one thing. They've divided up his land. What's the modern political word for dividing up? Partition. And that's precisely what the nations have done and are busy trying to do right now. And God is angry with them.
And we who love our nation need to be in urgent prayer that our nation will not be aligned against God's purposes for Israel. Now, it doesn't say there'll be any Jews judged there. My personal opinion is because the Jews will already pass through their own judgment, the Great Tribulation. Somebody said years ago something worth considering. God blesses the Jews direct. He blesses the Gentiles through the Jews. God judges the Gentiles direct. He judges the Jews through the Gentiles. I think this has been worked out in history time and time again. So Israel will pass through their judgment in the Great Tribulation. They will have been judged, but then the nations that persecuted them will be judged. And in Matthew 25, Jesus says, I'm going to sit on my throne. I think I better read those words because it's so clear that this is Joel chapter 3 in the New Testament. Matthew 25.

0: the last part of the chapter. When the Son of Man comes in his glory, verse 31, and all the holy angels with him, then he will sit on the throne of his glory. This is the same scene as in Joel chapter 3, verse 1. All the nations, the Gentiles, will be gathered before him, and he will separate them from one another as a shepherd divides his sheep from the goats. And if you've studied that chapter, you'll find the basis of the division is how they've treated the brothers of Jesus. So the nations need to know. We need to keep our nation informed. We need to speak out and warn our nations. You're going to be judged by the way you have dealt with God's people and God's land, Israel. Now, following that, Christ's kingdom on earth will be established. Whenever you pray the Lord's Prayer, which you probably do quite often, what you may not realize is you're praying for the establishment of Christ's kingdom on earth, because the first petition is, Thy kingdom come. That takes precedence over all other petitions. And when you're praying that, you're praying for the return of Jesus, the establishment of his kingdom on the earth, whether you know it or not. Now, this is described in Isaiah chapter 24. Verse 19. You see how important it is to have a knowledge of biblical prophecy. Isaiah 24, verse 19. This is, in a sense, the climax of the age. It's reduplicated many times in Revelation. This is the picture. The earth is violently broken. The earth is split open. The earth is shaken exceedingly. The earth shall reel to and fro like a drunkard and shall totter like a hut. Its transgression shall be heavy upon it, and it will fall and not rise again. That's the earth, the planet on which we live. It shall come to pass in that day that the Lord will punish on high the host of exalted ones, and on the earth the kings of the earth. The Lord will deal with two kingdoms, Satan's kingdom in the heavenlies, the kingdom of man on earth. He will punish all those who refuse his righteous government in the person of Jesus. They will be gathered together as prisoners are gathered in the pit or the prison and will be shut up in the prison. After many days, they will be punished. Now, I like this verse. This is the climax. Then the moon will be disgraced and the sun ashamed. For the Lord of hosts will reign on Mount Zion and in Jerusalem and before his elders gloriously. The Lord's kingdom will have been reestablished in its capital, which is Jerusalem. Now, why should the sun be ashamed and the moon disgraced? This is something that I believe I have the answer to. Because in Luke 9 and verse 26 is a description of the return of Jesus. Luke 9, 26, Jesus says, For whoever is ashamed of me and my words, of him the Son of Man will be ashamed when he comes in his own glory, in his Father's glory, and the glory of the holy angels. Just think of that. Jesus is coming in his own glory, the glory of the Father, and the glory of the holy angels. The brilliance of that glory is something we cannot even begin to imagine. And yet it will not hurt our eyes. But then the sun and the moon will have to take a back seat and say, the light we offer is nothing compared with what comes with Jesus. So that's why they'll be ashamed. Now I've got to go quickly. And I'll just give you the references. I don't have time to turn to them. The next thing that will happen is that Jesus will establish his kingdom for 1,000 years. 1,000 years, the Bible says, is as a day. So it's one day in the Lord's reckoning. Then Satan will be released from his prison briefly and go out and stir up rebellion in the nations, which is his job. And the Lord will intervene and bring final judgment on the nations, and Satan will be thrown into the lake of fire together with the Antichrist and the false prophet who are already there. The present heaven and the present earth will pass away, and a new heaven and a new earth will come forth. And all the remaining dead will stand before the great white throne of God for judgment. Now tomorrow, God helping me, if God wills and we live, we'll deal with the judgment, the eternal judgment of God. The Lord bless you.
1: 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We pray that you have been encouraged and uplifted with this vital information in today's spiritual environment. Thank you, and God bless you in every way. Please visit DerekPrince.org for more information. That's DerekPrince.org.
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8: 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Does God give you His Spirit and work miracles among you because you observe the law, or because you believe what you heard? Consider Abraham. He believed God, and it was credited to him as righteousness. Understand then that those who believe are children of Abraham. The scripture foresaw that God would justify the Gentiles by faith and announced the gospel in advance to Abraham. All nations will be blessed through you. So those who have faith are blessed along with Abraham, the man of faith. 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It's great for the soul.
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8: 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From Proverbs 2, listen to the Bible. 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
14: You know, there's tons of evidence that the Bible is true. In fact, there's more non-Christian historical evidence that the Bible is true than there is proof that your car is going to start, that plane won't crash, or it's safe to eat that hot dog. But put all that aside and pretend. Pretend for a moment that you know someone personally who, for a fact, rose from the dead. Someone you knew was dead, buried in the grave, and 3 days later came alive. Imagine if you knew someone who actually did that. Wouldn't you listen to what they had to say? Over 500 people said they saw him, and at least 12 chose to die a horrible death separately, not together, rather than deny it. What are the chances of you giving your...
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17: And I'm going to minister a word tonight, something that's going to encourage you and cause you to fight and be determined to be that man. And even your women tonight, you're in this service, and I want to share some things with you to help you with your husband, with your son, your brother, your uncle. Not saying that I know everything, but just giving you what I got. Amen. Many of the things I got was from life itself, things I went through with. Amen. And so in the book of Psalms 105, amen, the Bible said he sent a man before them, even Joseph, who was sold for a servant, whose feet they hurt with feathers. He was laid in iron. Now help me read this part. Until the time that his word came. His word came. Now I'm going to stop there for just a second. Father, I thank you for your presence that I feel. God, I ask you, God, to move in this place, heal, deliver, and set free. I ask you, God, to let your will be done on earth as it is in heaven. Let the kingdom come tonight, God. Open our hearts, open our minds, God. Give us expect, help us to expect, help us to believe you tonight. In the mighty name of Jesus, amen. When you begin to look at this scripture here in the book of, in 19 verse, until the time that his word came, other words, God spoke a word to Joseph. And the Bible said in the book of Romans, it says, how did God speak those things that are not as though they were? So God can, many of you in a church like this, many times God will speak a prophetic word. He will speak a word over your life. There are people said to him today that many times pastor and mother, different ones have told you, I've seen God finna do this here. Some of you through you pray. You was believing God for a husband, a wife, believing God for a car, and God spoke to you in your spirit and said, I'm going to make a way out of no way. Well, we know the story. Joseph was 17 years old, and the Bible tells us, I'm going to turn there, but I want you to see that Joseph had got a word. And you have to understand that when God gives you a word, how many know the devil will fight you with tooth and nails? You ain't never been fought until you get a word from the Lord. You ain't never had the enemy to attack you until God take interest in you and start looking at you and start figuring out a way to use you. Come on, how many hear me? God spoke in the book of Jeremiah in the first chapter, and Jeremiah was just a young man. Jeremiah was having trouble with the word that God had gave him. How many know when God tell you something, sometimes it baffles your mind because you say, Lord, who am I, Lord, that you should use me, Lord? God, I'm unfit, I'm unworthy, God. And that's the way Jeremiah was. But God gave Jeremiah a revelation. He said, Jeremiah, I knew you before you was formed in your mother's womb. Now what God is saying, he's saying, Jeremiah, before your mother and father connected in sex, he said, I had already knew you. I knew who you was going to be, what you was going to be. Listen to me. He said, I formed you in your mother's womb. One of the things that God spoke to me, he said, now the enemy can only fight you when you're inside your mother's womb. Because we know, as the old time told us, many times what your mama eat eat. How many know through your umbilical cord, you would eat? That's why they would tell her don't eat certain things. And so we know that that baby was connected from a natural point of view, but also spiritually. If you were depressed, if you were discouraged, if you was going through stages, different things, that baby was experiencing it. And so God spoke to me. He said, son, but remember, before that baby was born, I put my hand on that child. I declared to the heavens, I'm going to use this child. I'm going to use this boy. I'm going to use this girl. God was telling Jeremiah, it don't matter what it looked like. It don't matter what the devil said. I knew you before the devil knew you. And I got my hands on you. That's why it's so important that from the womb to the grave, you got to do your best as a person. You got to do your best as a man. You got to do your best. As we look into the word of God, I want to turn real quick. We're going to go back. Let me read just a little bit more of this. It said, until the time that his word came, the word of the Lord did what? God tested him. Not the enemy, but God. I believe God was wanting him to be prepared for where he was getting ready to take him. Can I get an amen? Sometimes God will speak a word upon you and you ain't quite come out of sin yet, because he speak those things that are not as though they were. Bear along with me. I'm going somewhere. But I want to instill in you that you have to have a hope of that God's going to work things out. Sometimes God will tell you about your wife. He'll tell you about your husband. Even when you first see him, sometimes after you start talking to him, God will come to you and tell you things. But how many know that the Bible said, until my word came, the Lord tried me. So what was God saying? There are going to be crisis. Crisis means a moment of truth. Crisis means it's a difficult time. It's a time you got to make the right decision. So I'm going to minister a word tonight. In crisis, but stay focused. In crisis, in trouble, you're at a crossroad, but I want you to stay focused, because we're going to deal with some people here tonight. Certain things they dealt with that made them lose focus. We dealt with vision last night. How you have to have a vision. And I wanted to deal with a single man, Joseph, because when you begin to, how many know about Joseph? I know this ministry teaches the word of God. They teach you history, they teach you everything. And so if I don't get in the Bible, long as I'm lining with the word of God, y'all work with me. Because sometime when I start ministering, I want to make sure I say what God want me to say. Joseph was 17 years old when he had a dream. Am I right? That's when God first spoke to him in a dream. Now listen to me. Nobody called Joseph out and prophesied to him. He had a dream. God came to him and showed him some stuff. And the minute he told his brothers, seemed like the enemy got in him. But that's normal when you get a word from God. Sometimes everybody don't want to hear what God's given to do for you. Everybody ain't happy for you. Everybody ain't rooting for you. Come on. Is it the truth? They're not rooting for you. Amen. So let's go real quickly. Amen. And we want to just deal with some things. Let's go to Genesis, the 37th chapter. Now, I want you to just look at some things that Joseph dealt with, that Joseph was encountering. Because I'm just going to show you something here in the Word of God. How important it is that when you at a play at a crossroad, when you at a moment of truth, when you in crisis, because if you are a child of God, the Bible says many are the afflictions of the righteous, but the Lord does what? Deliver them out of all. So God is saying, you're going to go through some things. You're going to deal with some obstacles. Trouble going to come your way. Job said, man born a woman in a few days, and he said, it's full of trouble. So the Bible said, him that live godly going to suffer much persecution. So you got to brace yourself. Look at somebody saying, brace yourself. See, you got to brace yourself. Don't let this charismatic bunch tell you that when you get saved, ain't going to be no trouble. No, you ain't going to see trouble until you get saved. You ain't going to know what trouble is until you get saved. Because when you take a stand, that's when all hell come against you. When you take a stand, that's when the enemy gets mad. He's not going to fight me because he already got me. Can I get just a little bit more monitor? He's not going to fight me if he already got me. The enemy's like an old girlfriend. I'm leaving him and he don't like it. And he keep hanging around. He keep throwing off at me. He keep doing the stuff. Just throwing himself on me. But I got a made up mind. Look at somebody say, I got a made up mind. Bible says here, it says, these are the generation of Jacob. Joseph being hollow, 17, was feeding the flock with his brother and the lamb with the sons of Belah. Now we're just going to skip down to and say, now Israel loved Joseph more than all his children. So when you look at that, the first thing you see, Joseph wasn't the oldest child. And so if you're not the oldest child, why was his daddy taken to him like that? It was just out of order. It brought chaos. It brought confusion because he was partial towards him. Amen. And Joseph was being brought up in a soft environment, in a comfortable environment. His daddy made him a coat of many colors. Am I right? And when his brothers saw that their father loved him more than all his brothers, they hated him and could not speak peacefully unto him. Now here we go when he gets his word. And Joseph did what? Dreamed a dream and he told his brother. See, God showed Joseph, Joseph, this is what I'm going to do for you. How many know that we don't understand when God tell you something, there is a price you're going to have to pay. There are some things you're going to go through with. God spoke to Joseph and told him how the sun, the moon, and 11 stars going to bow down, which meant his brothers, his mother, and his father. And his father rebuked him. But how many know Joseph had to hold on to what God had told him? So many times when God tell you something concerning yourself, how he's going to save you, how he's going to deliver you, the enemy comes in. Sometimes when God tells a single man, I'm going to bless you down through the years, you got to know the trouble is going to come. The story goes on. Tell us how did Joseph's brothers sold him. Am I right? First thing, they tried to kill him. Two things the devil want to do to you before you start out in God. He want either to kill you or he want to hurt you so bad until you so messed up that you ain't good for nobody. And so Joseph was dropped by his brothers because Joseph loves his brothers. He kept telling them in a dream, you know, you think family ought to be there for you. You know, you think family ought to love you. But Joseph's family did not. Now watch God. God was setting Joseph up. This was a crisis in Joseph's life. But Joseph handled it real good because the Bible says he was sold as a slave. If the devil can't kill you, he want to wound you. He want to beat you down. He want to hurt you. The Bible tells that Joseph was sold into Potiphar's house. Now I'm going to share something with you that's very important. Most people that have, if they had went through something similar to what Joseph had went through, they would have had the demons of their childhood following them the whole time they was grown. Other than what Joseph went through with, you could call the demons.

when Joseph got down to Potiphar's house, that some of his father had to been and train him, because Joseph was a man of integrity. He was a young single man of integrity and character, because when he got in there, the first thing he did was he was a hard worker. He was just like we said Adam was. He was a responsible man, and God gave him favor. But watch what happened to him. Now see, the Bible say Potiphar's wife, she began to look at Joseph. Now for the king's wife to look at you, he wasn't no ugly man. He had to be a nice, handsome man, built and everything. But you know, you can't get caught up in your flesh, because the devil trying to set a trap. No matter how handsome you are, no matter how nice looking and pretty and cute you are, you can't, you got to keep giving God the glory. You can't say it's all, no, it ain't all me and a bag of chips. It's God. It's the God in me. And the enemy was trying his best to break Joseph down. Now we're going to examine this story. Joseph just come out of a conflict. He just had hurt from his

You got to make a decision. I'm not breaking under the pressure. It could have been easy for Joseph to say, I don't care. I've been going through so much. I need love. But he didn't do that. He was a man of character. He was a man of integrity. How many folks you seen make excuses for the mess they was doing? It was the way I was raised. It was the way my daddy treated me. Joseph could have said that. He could have done the very thing. Oh, but he didn't. Joseph stood down. Say, I can't do this here. I'm sinning against God. What am I sinning? When you in a crisis, when you at a crossroad, make the right decision. Don't lose your focus. Joseph could have lost focus and went to look at that woman. He could have lost focus and started crying and said, I need to be loved. I don't know where my family is. Nobody knows the trouble I've been through. But he did not do it. He stayed focused. Come on, stay focused. He wasn't like Samson. The difference between Joseph and Samson. Samson's parents had got an angel visitation that told him who Samson was. How many ever had a word from God that told you how God going to use? Let me see your hand. If you ever had a prophecy, a word that told you how God was going to use you, those are the people the enemy fight. Samson got a word from God, and he wasn't even born yet. He was not even born, but God spoke to Samson's parents and said, you're going to conceive and bring forth a child. And he said, look at him, he's gonna be a deliverer. He's gonna deliver Israel from the Philistines. Now listen, now stay with me because I'm going somewhere. Samson's mother and father had the responsibility of grooming him for his destiny. Now some of you parents, you men, you women, you got to start praying and looking at your children, look at your family members and saying, God, what you want to do with my son? What you want to do with my daughter? See, God will show you. God will show, he will speak to you. God had spoke to Samson's mother and his daddy, and he had told him, this boy gonna be a deliverer. So it was their job to speak into his life. I'm gonna ask you something. Who's speaking to your life? This why you got leaders. This why you got pastors. You have elders that speaking to your life. You don't let everybody speak in your life. You don't let everybody prophesy on you, because some folks want to do it for money. They want to do it for gain. Bible teaches us how that Joseph did not break. But when you look at Samson, the difference between Joseph and Samson, Samson had a better setting. Some people come from a home that's got nothing but God in it. Everything is loved. Everything is in order. Joseph come from a home that was chaotic. Come on. Joseph, he had so many stepmamas. And so many half-sisters and so many half-brothers. We would call Joseph's family uncut, a dysfunctional family. Am I right? Joseph didn't know who to call mama, the concubines or his mama or whatever. And it would seem like that when Joseph would go down into Egypt, he would fall in the hands of adultery or fornication, but he did not. On the other hand, Samson was brought up in a home where his mother and father were the only one there. And they was living that life and teaching him and telling him. They was preaching and feeding. Sometimes folks that's around the word, that's been brought up in the word, those are the ones that let the enemy trick them. Come on. Samson had everything. If you read your Bible, in the book of Judges, if you read your Bible, we don't have time to go there. But if you look in the book of Judges, amen. And you'll see how that Samson's mother and father spoke over his life and told him. It was almost like God spoke to John and told, God spoke to Zacharias and told him about John, told him Elizabeth. And the minute the Bible says this, Samson grew strong and he began to feel who he was. And that's the thing about it. Sometimes you can be raised up in the church and saved. And a lot of times you get a certain place in God as a young man, you know, the enemy will attack you. And that's what he did to Samson. He began to make Samson go after a Philistine woman. And his parents spoke to him and said, Samson, ain't it somebody in the church? But Samson, not like that bad girl. You know how we do. Come on, sometimes women say, I want that bad boy. I want a bad boy. I don't want a church boy. I don't want a church. I want that bad girl. No, I don't get quiet on me, y'all. No, I'm hitting me.

0: come on. Because so many times, you know, we just like Eve. We sat there and we look at stuff and we know God done told us to let it alone. And then listen, let me show you how the devil will work on him. Samson went down and he married this woman. And the Bible says how that all of a sudden her daddy took this woman from Samson. And Samson began to have marriage problems. It was a time of crisis in his life because he goes back to be with his wife and he found that his wife been taken from him and given to another man. Instead of Samson holding his ground, being real with God and asking God, Samson just goes into a harlot. He's in a crisis and he lose focus. And from that point on, Samson begin to run and run and run. People, listen to me. In a time of crisis, you got to learn how to stay focused. As a man, as a woman, as a young man, as an old man, whatever, you got to learn how to stay focused. What do you mean stay focused? God spoke to Adam and gave him a vision for his family. He says to Adam, he said, I don't want you to eat. You can eat anything except that tree of good and evil. Adam had a vision for his wife. But the minute the enemy came in a time of crisis, the enemy came against Adam, Eve came there and presented Adam, and he took it. Now listen to me. Women, you have to understand, a wise woman will build a house, but a foolish woman will pluck a house. Am I right? So the Bible tells us that when Adam did that, him and Eve, they had to get out of the garden. They lost their home. They lost their house. Listen to me. You can make a bad decision, and it can cost the whole family. Lot made a bad decision by going and setting up by Sodom and Gomorrah, and it cost his whole family. It cost his wife. As a man, you got to make the right decision. You got to pray. That man is the accountable. That man is the one that decides. That woman has to pray, God, speak to my husband. God, don't let my husband miss you. God, she got to hold him up. Even if she think he done miss God, she got to go in prayer and just cry to God, because no longer will it just affect him, but it will affect you. Come on. And that's why when you're single, sometimes it's just yourself. But the minute you get married, you got your wife, your kids, you got everybody involved. Lot never thought about it, but he lost his wife. His daughters committed incest off of one decision. What decision have you made as a young man? What decision have you made as a husband that have cost the family? What decision? Samson lost out. Why? Because he lost focus. First thing the enemy done was took out his natural eye, was a sign of it. And you know, they didn't have to take out his natural eye because he had already lost his vision. The minute he started going into the harlot, very suddenly, you know, a lot of folks don't, you don't have to lead a church. Sometimes a man, a woman, you ain't got to lead. Sometimes you sit in the church and them flat backslid. Them flat lost it. That's where Samson was, a young man that loved, was supposed to be called by God. But the enemy tricked him. In crisis, don't lose focus. Come on, because it's going to come. Trouble going to come. How many here? Trouble going to come. Things are going to happen to you as a young man. Things are going to happen to you as a husband. Now I'm going to take it to another level. I want you to go real quickly to the book. I want to bring out the fact how that Joseph, he didn't use what he went through as a child as a crutch. Am I right? One of the things I want a woman to keep in mind is that you got to know what to say when your husband or somebody you engaged to is in a crisis. You can either help him or you can hurt him. Come on, you got to know what to say. Abraham was in a time of crisis. And Sarah began to say, Abraham, I can't have no child. She gave him the wrong advice. When a man really loves a woman got to be careful what she keep nagging him about. Because she can pull him out of the will of God because he loves her just that much. And if he don't be very careful, he'll lean towards her and miss God. And then she'll be just like Sarah. I realize my mistake, but the damage has been done. Are you listening to me? And so you have to understand, as a man, every decision you make, you got to know that I'm at a crossroad. This is a moment of truth. I got to make sure that I make the right decision, because it can affect you the rest of your life. Mephibosheth, his daddy Jonathan and his granddaddy Saul, they made bad decisions and it brought generational curse. So sometimes you can do things right now and it affect 3 and 4 generations down the line. Some of us right now, we breaking curses off of us that the way our parents live, and we breaking them off through the blood of Jesus. But Mephibosheth was, the Bible said his nurse was taking him and she dropped him. And the physical wasn't that bad, but the emotional damage that happened to him, because they put him in a place called Lodibar. He was in a place where people wasn't about nothing, to have nothing. And so he sat there too long. When David sent for him, he was messed up. Joseph didn't get messed up, because every time God would raise him up. When you're serving God, you're going to be up and down, up and down. Sometimes you're going to think you're finna come out, and God might just let you go through another trial. Have you ever been there? Come on, sometime you say, but I got this here. And all of a sudden, like all the feet get, legs get knocked up on you. That's the way Joseph was. And if there was anybody that could have made excuses and say, you know what, I'm tired of being hurt, I'm tired of being dropped. But Joseph didn't do it. He stayed focused. As I said earlier, as a woman, if you got a son, you got an uncle, you got a husband, be careful what you tell them when they're in crisis, when they're in their cave. Bible said, how did Ahab, one day he saw Naboth, and he wanted Naboth's vineyard because it was close to his house. And Naboth said, no, I can't give it to you because it's what my father's inheritance. He wasn't like Esau. He wasn't going to sell his birthright. He wasn't going to sell his inheritance. And the Bible said how Ahab began to covet after he went home. Now listen to me. There's times in your life when your husband go through something and you feel it when he walk in the door. Am I right? You feel it when he walk in the door. You know something ain't right. You feel it. He ain't said a word, but your spirit is so connected to when he walks in the door. You said, baby, what's wrong? And so when Ahab came home that day, the Bible said he went and he laid down on the bed and he turned his face from everything. He didn't want no food. He was what you call went in the cave. Sometimes when men face a time of crisis, hard time, hard decisions, things they don't understand, sometimes they'll shut down, they'll go in a cave. Now when you go in that cave as his wife, as his mother, as his niece, grand, you got to be careful what you tell him in that cave. Because he's at a vulnerable stage. Bible says, how did, when she went in there, she asked him, what's wrong? How many times you've asked your husband, what's wrong, baby? You ask your son, what's wrong? Your nephew, what's wrong? You ask him, what's wrong? And out of you, if you answer them, if you try to minister them out of your flesh, you're going to tell them the wrong thing. That's why you got to be careful who you hook up with as a single man. Or as a single woman, because you get one of them Baal women, or one of them Baal men, one of them women that don't know God, or men that don't know God that do anything, and you hook up with them. Then in your time of crisis, in your time when you face a moment of truth, they tell you anything. You don't even realize it, but you can get a woman sent from hell. You can get a man sent from hell just to destroy your destiny, just to destroy you, keep you from your purpose. Ahab was in a cave. He was in a place where he didn't want to talk. He didn't want to. How many women have experienced that? How many ever seen your son, your daddy, your father, somebody that was going through and you knew it because they wasn't acting normal. They broke their normal routine. Because one thing about a woman will watch a man, and sometimes men's repetition, we have the same old, same old. That's why the woman said, I'm going to change the furniture around because you're going to be forever sitting in front of the TV. So I'm going to put the chair over there so you can. Now, my man, I can talk about us. But that woman, a woman of change. So when Ahab came in that day, he was going, he had coveted Naboth's vineyard. He was in the cave. He had went in the cave. He didn't want to eat. He didn't want to talk. He didn't want to deal with nobody because he was at a moment of truth. This was the defined moment that was going to prove either he was real or he wasn't. She went in that cave to get him out of there. And he told her what was going on. She gave him bad advice. She gave him bad advice. Come on, men, when you're in a cave, you gotta say, look, baby, let me sort through this. Let me pray. Let me seek God. Let me get a hold of God, cause I'm liable for y'all. And I gotta make the right decision. David was in a crisis. David had went down and had took care of Naboth's sheep. He was like a wall unto him. And he sent for some food. Now listen to what I'm saying. God had a prophetic word upon David's life. God had told David, I'm going to use, I'm going to move for you. But how many know sometimes if you don't be careful, you'll jump the gun and try to take matters into your own hand and you'll slow down the process. And sometimes you'll knock it all off. David was getting ready to kill Nabal. He was in a crisis. But Abigail, the woman of good understanding, how many good understanding women we got?
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2: 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My name is Elder Willie Carter. Thank you for joining me as we endeavor to strengthen the body of Christ through His Word. Remember, the gospel is not for everyone, only whosoever will.
3: We're doing Selah Moment. And today our Selah Moment is the continuation of who would not enter into heaven and who will be cast into the lake of fire. Our scripture reading, we have two. One is from Revelation chapter 21 and Revelation chapter 22. Then I saw a new heaven and a new earth, for the first heaven and the first earth had passed away. There was no longer any sea. I saw the holy city, the New Jerusalem, coming down out of heaven from God, prepared as a bride, beautifully dressed for her husband. And he said to me, verse 6, I am the Alpha and the Omega, the beginning and the end. To him who is thirsty, I will give to drink without cost from the spring of living water. He who overcomes will inherit all this, and I will be his God, and he will be my son. But the cowardly, the unbelieving, the vile, the murderers, the sexual immoral, those who practice magic arts, the idolaters, and all liars, their place will be in the lake of burning sulfur. This is the second death. Revelation 22, starting with verse 12. Behold, I am coming soon. My reward is with me. I will give to everyone according to what he has done. I am the Alpha, I am the Omega, the first and the last, the beginning and the end. Blessed are those who wash their robes, that they may have the right to the tree of life and may go through the gates into the city. Outside are the dogs, those who practice magic arts, the sexual immoral, the murderers, the idolaters, and everyone who loves and practices falsehood. I, Jesus, have sent to my angel to give you this testimony for the churches. I am the root and the offspring of David, the bright, the morning star. So these are the scriptures we're looking at. And again, we're talking about God is giving us Selah moments through this pandemic that we are experiencing. This is a time whereby life is not going as it normally does, but it has slowed down. We are going through situations that we are really not used to experiencing. And this is a wonderful time for all of us to stop and to search ourselves to see if we are in the faith, if we have been persuaded about the things of God. And remember that the Bible was written to believers, and it is not written to the world. It is written to the believer so that we can be the light that is shining in the darkness, salt that is with savor, that will cause the world to see us and desire what we have, and we can tell them about the true and the living God, the creator of the universe, so that they may be saved. And so these are the people that we just read about who would not make it in. Understand that throughout the letters that were written, and not only the letters that were written in the New Testament, but also throughout the Old Testament writings, you will find that these are the same sins that God have dealt with from the very beginning. Realizing the source of all evil and all wickedness is from Satan. There were no sin in the world until Satan came into the world and he deceived Eve and Adam, and they partook of the fruit, and death came in, rebellion, sin, and judgment. So that is where we are today, and we are on this journey through time to live our life in eternity based on the choices that we make as we travel through time. We are going to either live with God forever in his presence, or we will choose to live forever in what the Bible calls a lake that burns with brimstone and fire. So it is our choice. But God is going to have that perfect world as he envisioned from the beginning. And there will be a day when men will worship God in spirit and in truth. And there will be a day when there will be no more sin, no more death, no more dying, no more pain. He is going to renovate the earth, and he is going to purge the earth of all sin and all sinful people. And they will spend that time throughout eternity in this lake of fire that was prepared for Satan and his angels. It was not prepared for mankind. For we were created in the image and in the likeness of God, to forever be in his presence, to forever worship him and to praise him. But man fell, and God provided us a way unto himself, and it is through Jesus Christ, his death, burial, his resurrection, and his finished work at the cross. And he is now seated at the right hand of the Father. And that is where believers' life is, hidden with him. And so we must live a life today, so that as Ephesians 5:27 say, that Christ came and he got himself a church. He have espoused himself a church. Ephesians 5:27 reads that he did this to present her to himself as a glorious church, without a spot or wrinkle or any other blemish. Instead, she will be holy and without fault. Other translations said that she will be holy and blameless. She will be holy and without blemish. She will be glorious. And that is what we're doing as we're traveling through time. Throughout the letters, again, the writers have continued to remind us that sin will not enter into the kingdom of God. In Revelation 21 and 22 are the last verses in the Bible. It is the end of sin and death, dying, Satan, and demons, and all who work sin. And we don't want to find ourselves among those who will be cast into the lake of fire. And so what I'm doing is I'm going through each one, and we are kind of looking at each one and doing a case study maybe one or two scriptures. And so we have already completed cowards, unbelievers, that which work abomination. And so we're looking at the fourth one, which are murderers. And so the Bible say that we found in those scriptures that murderers will not enter into the kingdom of God. And they will be cast into the lake that burns with fire and brimstone. Murderers are people who commit murder. They are killers of other humans. Murder is defined as to kill or to slaughter, to pierce one to death, to slay or to strike, to butcher or to abolish and to destroy, and to kill outright. And God does not want us to kill one another, because he created us in his image and in his likeness. To murder someone is going to cause the shedding of blood. And God have already said that life is in the blood. Murderers breaks the law of God, which says that you shall not kill. They were all, the murderers would be put to death for deliberately killing and taking another human's life. Murder also is an action that is planned, premeditated. It is something that has been conceived secretly in the heart and in the mind of another individual. It may be over a period of time, or instantly due to rage or not being disciplined. Now, the intent of a murderer is to cause harm and death to another human being. Its desire is to cause life to cease from existence. God did not call man to do that. He called man to give life, to multiply, and to replenish the earth. To murder someone, as with all other sin, is conceived in the heart of a man first. Jesus said over in Matthew chapter 15, verse 18, "For out of the heart proceed evil thoughts, murderers, adulteries, fornication, thieves, false witness, blasphemies. These are all the things which defile a man. And these are the things that are within the heart, and it is expressed outwardly in action. So it starts with a heart condition. And that is because Psalms 139 said that we are all born in sin and we are shapen in iniquity. Our father and mother are Adam and Eve, and they partook of the fruit from the tree of the knowledge of good and evil, and their eyes were open, and they became sinful. And the root cause of that was because they rebelled against God. They listened to Satan, a rebellious angel who thought that he could rebel against God. And he convinced 1/3 of the heavenly hosts of the same thing. And so rebellion took place in heaven, and God had him thrown out. In Proverbs chapter 6, verses 16 through 19, there were, it reads that hands that shed innocent blood is named among one of the seven things that are an abomination to the Lord. And we looked at those the last week. Also, a heart that is sinful and unregenerated will do that which is even murder. And that is because the root cause of it, of sin, has to do with the unregenerated man. 1 Corinthians chapter 6, verses 9, read as, know you not that the unrighteous shall not inherit the kingdom of God? No unrighteousness will find a home in the kingdom of God. Now is the time for us to clean up and get ourselves right, so that at the end we will forever live with the Lord. God has given us time in the midst of eternity so that we can be regenerated and we can be prepared and prepare ourselves to live in His presence forever. To choose to want to. It's like a husband and a wife who get, before they get married, they are engaged. And both person wants each other. They choose to live a life with that individual. And during the time of courtship and engagement, that is when they make up their minds to decide if this really is the person that I want to live forever with on this earth. Because once you get married, then it is a different story. But during that courtship, during the engagement time, during the time that the person is espoused to the husband, then they should check themselves out, clean themselves up, separate themselves from someone else, and their attention will be devoted toward getting married and remain married to this one person. So back to 1 Corinthians chapter 6, verse 9. We just read that the unrighteous will not inherit the kingdom of God. Be not deceived. Don't fool yourself. Don't listen to anyone else. Other people might say that you don't have to do that. It doesn't take all of this. You know, you can just live a good life. You can do what's right and still enter into God's kingdom. That is not what this verse said. It said, don't be deceived. Neither fornicators or idolaters, nor adulterers, nor effeminate, nor abusers of themselves with mankind, no thieves, no covetous person, no drunkards or revilers, no extortioners shall inherit the kingdom of God. Shall not. Not. Maybe not. But these people shall not inherit the kingdom of God. They shall be cast into a lake that burns with fire forever. God's purpose for us right now, it is a time for us to be cleansed and to be washed and get our heart prepared to meet Him. And the way that we do this is Joshua 1 and 8. We need to get the Word of God. And we need to meditate on that word both day and night. We are not to compromise with the word of God. We're not to get the word of God and blend it in with other philosophies, other teachings of men, nor teachings of demons, nor your own thoughts. The word of God speaks for itself. The word of God is enough to save us. Just like we believe the word of God to save us so that we could have a born again experience, that same word is sufficient enough to cleanse you of all unrighteousness by the power of the Holy Spirit. And so the case study for murderers will be the killing or the murdering of Abel by his brother Cain. We're looking at the origin and the characteristic of a murderer. The first thing is that it is a result of rebellious. The second characteristic is due to pride. Thirdly, it is deceptive. Fourthly, it does not take responsibility. And fifth, it lacks remorse or guilt. Genesis chapter 4, which is the account of Cain who killed his brother Abel. We're going to see these five characteristics. And using the account that is given in chapter 4, we're going to look at it as a mirror unto us so we can see if we have any of these characteristics. And based on what is revealed, we will decide if an action is required for us. We're going to start reading Genesis 4, verse 1. And Adam knew Eve, his wife, and she conceived and bare Cain, and said, I have gotten a man from the Lord. And she again bare his brother Abel. And Abel was a keeper of sheep, and Cain was a tiller of the ground. So they have two, we have each one of them, they have a different occupation. In the process of time, it came to pass that Cain brought of the fruit of the ground an offering unto the Lord. This let us know that God had communicated to Adam and his family a way of worship, which included a form of sacrifice. And Abel, he also brought of the firstling of his flock and the fat of it. And the Lord had respect unto Abel and to his offering, but unto Cain and to his offering he had not respect. And Cain was very angry, and his countenance fell. The first thing that we see here is rebellion. Cain and Abel, as well as their parents, were given instruction about sacrifices and worship unto the Lord. And Abel sacrifice, which was an animal from his flock, God received it. But of Cain, which gave the fruit of the ground, God did not respect it. He rebelled. And we need to look at ourselves and look at our full lifestyle. Are we doing what God has spoken to us individually? God has given us all a prescribed way of living, and we find that in the Word of God. If you are born again, your standard of living is the Holy Bible. It supersedes everything else. It supersedes what other people say. Whether they understand it or not, we are in this world, but we are not of this world. And we are expected to live according to the Word of God. Otherwise, we are in rebellion, as Cain was. In verse 6, and the Lord said unto Cain, why are you angry, and why is your countenance fallen? If you does well, shall thou not be accepted? And if you does not well, sin lie at the door, and unto thee shall be his desire. Thou shall rule over him. Okay. So the next thing that we see is God, as he does for us. He give us his rules, he give us his laws and his expectation. He expect us to act upon them. When we do not act upon them, he visit us. He quicken us by his Holy Spirit. He will speak to us through others. He will speak to us through the word of preaching or word of prophecy. He will speak through us through the reading of his word, through revelation knowledge by his Spirit. And he will give us an opportunity to think about what we are doing. Are we living up to his standard? And here he is, he's confronting Cain, and he have told him his problem. He said, if you were to do well, if you had given the prescribed sacrifice, it would have been accepted. And he also let him know, sin lie at the door, and unto you shall be his desire. So sin desired to overtake Cain, but God let him know that he was the one who would have to not yield to the temptation. The book of James tells us to submit to God first, then resist the devil, and the devil will flee from us. Submit to God, resist the devil, resist the temptation that the enemy brings to us, and he will flee from us. And you cannot do any of that if you don't know what the Word of God has to say. Go back to Joshua 1 and 8 again. We must spend time in meditating in the Word of God so that we would know. But here we have God in his mercy, the showing God's mercy and his grace and his desire that none should perish, but that all should come into the knowledge of righteousness. Thank you for listening to today's lesson. The purpose of this program is to help grow up the body of Jesus Christ and to draw the lost to him. Romans 10, verses 9 through 13 from the NIV. If you declare with your mouth, Jesus is Lord, and believe in your heart that God raised him from the dead, you will be saved. For it is with your heart that you believe and are justified. And it is with your mouth that you confess your faith and are saved. As the scripture says, anyone who believes in him will never be put to shame. For there is no difference between Jew and Gentile. The same Lord is Lord of all, and richly blesses all who shall call on him. For everyone who calls on the name of the Lord will be saved. How then can they call on the one they have not believed in? And how can they believe in the one of whom they have not heard? And how can they hear without someone preaching to them? And how can anyone preach unless they are sent? If you have never done this, repeat this prayer with me. Lord God, I confess I am a sinner. Forgive me my sins and make me your son. I accept Jesus Christ, the only way to you. Thank you for giving me faith to believe, mercy and grace to receive the power to say yes to you. And Father, fill me with the promise of your Holy Spirit so that I may have power to live a life that pleases you. Thank you, Father. I am now born again. Well, praise the Lord and welcome to the family of God and to his kingdom. You can contact me at P.O. Box 1268, Hepzibah, Georgia, 30815.
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0: 1 Timothy, I believe, is the third chapter, and most of you probably already know that chapter. Amen? Love it. Amen? That's right. Paul was writing Timothy, and he was telling him that if a man is out of office of a bishop or an elder, a leader, he was giving him the qualification. And as we go down into the fourth verse, he says, one that does what? Rule. And we understand the word rule means to manage. So when you begin to talk about manage, you look at a supermarket or a clothes store. So a person that's going to manage, they got to have a vision. Amen. They got to have a vision because they got to have an overall picture of how everything's supposed to work. And they got to feel responsible. So he said, one that rules well. Not halfway, not in, not feel like I want to do it some days and some days I don't. Not married, but yet I'm single. How many know when you're married, there's a certain aroma about you? Come on, there's a certain spirit. I've seen two married people set together and seem like they didn't want to be set together. You could tell something was wrong. See, when you got the Spirit of God, you can see stuff. Come on. You can pick up stuff. And that don't mean you got to go tell everybody. Because God don't give intercessors stuff because they talk, but he give it to them because they know how to pray for you. No doubt there's people in here that see what you're going through with, and they ain't saying nothing, but they're saying God work it out. Come on, am I right? Amen. So we see here in the Word of God, one that rule well his own house, having his children subjective with all gravity. And he says, for if a man know not how to rule or manage his own house, how should he take care of the church of God? Let's go real quickly to the other famous scripture, 1 Timothy 5 and 8. But if any provide, somebody say provide. Now, we understand in this particular chapter, there's above it, he's talking about the widows and how the family should take care of their own. And we look at that word provided, and first thing we think about is providing food and clothes and shelter. And that's right. But can I take it to another level? There are other areas of your family life that you need to be providing for. There's affection, there's emotion, there's attention. There's affirming, there's affirmation. Come on. Many times you got to feel like it's my job to affirm you. It's my job to encourage you. It's my job to make sure you get the amount of attention that you need. I don't want you to get the attention from the person at the job. Ooh, you got some good smell of cologne. I know your husband told me he never noticed me. I know your wife. She never saw it. How many hear me? See, you got to understand, it's more to it than just the natural stuff. Everybody got needs. It's not good when you're single to be needy, but when you get married, you ought to have a need meter. Come on now. You ought to have a need meter. Somebody that meets my need. somebody that satisfies me, somebody that encourages me, somebody that can pick me up. What's wrong, baby? What you going through? Are you? Come on. Going a little fast, but I'm going to get there. I'm going somewhere. I want you to look at somebody and say, my first a vision for my first ministry. A vision for my first ministry. Paul was telling Timothy in so many words that if a person is going to do anything in the church, they got to first have a vision for their first ministry. Your first ministry is your home. Am I right? And so we're going to go to the book of Genesis, and we're going to see how when God made Adam, there were certain things he made. Now, we can get into the physical part, because when you look at a man, God, I believe God gave him biceps and triceps and muscles, and all those things is for protection. God designed him to be a protector. God designed him to be a worker. So ain't no sense in saying God made me flaky. He didn't put no sugar in me when he made me, baby. He wasn't in doubt. He wasn't confused when he made me. Because he gave me muscles. He gave me stuff that told me, why you giving me this stuff? Because you're going to have to protect somebody. You're going to have to provide for somebody. You're going to have to carry somebody. You're going to have to be the strength for somebody. Single women, what you're looking for. You got to know what you're looking for, baby. Come on, you got to know what you're looking for. Come on, am I right? The Bible says, he who finds a wife, let him find you. If he can't find you, you ain't ready yet. And for all you know, God could be trying to protect you. Because there's some fools out there. And there's some folks you can connect with, it ain't easy to say it's over. Because they say, I don't want it to be over. Because everything good ain't gold. Can I get an amen? Let's go to the book of Genesis. Ain't gonna be before you too long. In the book of Genesis, the second chapter. Now God done made everything, the earth, and he's needing somebody. He's needing a straw boss. He's needing somebody to run what he made. Because how many know God is the owner and we just a manager? We just good steward over everything we got belongs to him. Even though we act like it's ours and we don't want to help out, we don't want to do, but it still belongs to God. And he knows how to let you understand this is mine. The Lord giveth and the Lord does what? He takes it. Come on, am I right? So he know how to bring you back into check. Listen to what it says here. In the 7th, Genesis 2:7. And the Lord God formed man of the dust of the ground and breathed in him nostrils the breath of life, and man became a living soul. And the Lord God planted a garden east of Eden. Now God planted a garden. Somebody say God planted a garden. And he planted in east Eden, and there he put the man whom he had formed. And out of the ground made the Lord God to grow every tree that is pleasant to the sight and for food the tree of life. Also in the midst of the garden, the tree of knowledge of good and evil. I'm going to skip down for time's sake. The 15th verse. Now the first thing we understand is God put him in the garden. And then all of a sudden now God said, and the Lord took the man and put him in the garden to dress and to keep it. First thing I want you to say is responsibility. Adam has no wife. He has nothing. Single men. One of the things you have to understand is that God designed you to be a responsible person. You say you want a woman. You say you want a wife. Are you responsible? Come on. Can we put anything in your hand? What are you responsible? How do you handle pressure? How do you handle bills? Come on. What is your credit like? Come on. How many hear me? How many jobs have you had? Do you have a car? Do you really want to work? Do you want to get out of debt? The first thing God gave Adam was responsibility. I'm putting you in the garden to take care of him. He's prepared him to take care of his wife. So when you're single, This is why it's so important for the older men and the wives to see the men and see the women, to train the young women, because you got a child, you're not going to always have that child. You training that child for somebody else's husband or somebody's wife. Now, if you don't have that vision for that child, that you're preparing them for life, then when life hits them, they're going to look at you kind of crazy. So you have to prepare you the first vision for the vision for the first ministry. So as a single man, single woman, you got to understand that life, God is preparing you. It's nothing wrong with you designing a companion, but allow God to prepare you. Responsibility. If you're struggling and you by yourself, you can't afford a mate. Ain't no sense in that adding trouble to it. Come on. You can't afford a mate. I had to tell a family member of mine, I say, really, you can't afford a mate. I said, and you be honest with yourself. I say, you're struggling by yourself. You can't hardly keep gas in your car. You don't hardly have nowhere to stay. And you're talking about marriage. Control yourself. You ain't ready for it. And so God prepares Adam and he tells him, he says, you know, I'm putting you in this garden. Now the next thing he said, to dress it and keep it. So to dress it means I want you to cultivate. I want you to take care of it. So look at God. Everything he's doing, he's training man how to be a responsible person. He's training them how to take care of stuff. Well, if you're single, amen, you got to learn how to take care of stuff. Do you take care of your body hygiene? Do you take care of your clothes? Come on. Do you take care of your house? Do you take care of your yard? Come on. See, everything that God is doing as a single man, see, he's preparing, he's training. So God was training Adam. God ain't crazy. He know what he's doing. He's training him. He said to dress it, cultivate it, take care of it. Come on, am I right? What is so ironic is that a woman will pick up somebody that look like they done drug them out of a hole somewhere. Because in a woman's mind, she feel like, oh, I can change him. And I'm not saying you can't change him, but there are some people you cannot change. I don't want to get someone I got to change to that degree. Because you already, the Bible says, you know more twain but you want. So you already got two worlds coming together, two cultures, two different people. Why in the world do I want to re-raise you? So brothers, you got to learn how to present yourself, how to make yourself be where God can give you somebody. God is not crazy. You said, Lord, I want your best. Well, God said, you're not at your best. I'm not giving you nobody to run them crazy. I'm not giving you nobody to make them backslide. Have you seen people almost lose out when they got married? I never will forget when me and my wife got married. And the thing about it is that if you haven't been trained properly, oh my God, whoever gets you, I had no father, never seen my father to this day, but I'm named after him, but never seen him. All the men in my life around me never groomed me, never prepared me. My mother did the best she could. She taught me how to work. See, you can have a job, but still don't know how to be a man. Come on, you can have a job, car, houses, but still don't know how to take care of a woman. Still don't know your... See, there's a role that a man has to know. What is your role? He said, my people perish for the lack of knowledge. He said, without a what? Without a what? Without a vision. The word vision means a redemption plan. You can't redeem yourself if you don't have a vision. You can't get yourself together. So I had no vision about being a husband. So when my wife met me, the most I had mentioned, I was a hard working mother. Because my mother was like, if you're going to stay here, you're going to work. So at the age of 13, when you got the Social Security card, I started working. I started doing 10 hours like a little man. I started working like a little man. In the fields, hoeing cotton, working cattle, and everything. And so when my money came, and my mother was a good manager, She knew how to mend, so she would give me a little check. And you know, I work all summer long, and then when school time come, I had all new clothes. She didn't play with my money. She didn't try to get over on me, because however a woman treats you when you're young, you'll get used to that stuff, and you'll want a mama when you get married. And a woman don't want to be your mama. She don't want another child. Am I right? She wants somebody to lead her. She want another man. She want a man to lead her. She don't need another son. Come on. Am I right? So what my mother did, she didn't know that she was overprotective.

was my biceps, because when she saw me, I wasn't 100 pounds soaking wet. She said I had a bird chest. I was nothing like, you know how you ladies come out, I want this kind of man. I want him golden, I want him bow legged, I want this, I want the big chest, I want to, you know. You know, come on, I didn't mean to let the cat out the barrel, but you know how it is. You got in your mind what kind of man you want. You know, if you fool yourself, not only is God listening, but Satan listening. So it just so happened that Satan was hearing, but God sent me. And all I had going for me was God. And you know, all I need is Jesus. You need the wisdom and the knowledge of Jesus. Come on. All I have, I had what you call, one of the things I had that I was teaching on last week is what you call a checker. A checker is something that checks you. You know what I'm talking about? You know, you say a little something, you handle been to your wife, and you say, you know what, honey, God told me I'm sorry. That's the only thing I had going for me, because other than that, no wisdom, didn't know the first thing. When I married my wife, she had a child. So the first day I got married, I become a father and a husband. Quite a bit. Quite a challenge. For a man that hadn't managed no more than $5. My mother said I was her baby. She said, I don't care how grown you get, I'm getting married. She said, come sit in my lap, you're my baby. So that means she had not prepared me for what was ahead. How many of you sitting out there today have not prepared your child, your son? Come on, think about it. You're not going to always have them children, and they're not going to always be with you. The worst thing is when you make friends with your children. That's a big mistake there. That's the worst thing, when you make friends and you want to club and party, you want to do all kind of crazy stuff with them. Come on. We feel like if I can't help you, I'm going to join you. The devil is a lie. Am I right? So that was part of my problem in my marriage, is that the fact that I had not been trained. I knew how to work, but I could not manage. When I would go to the grocery store, and I'm saying this to help a lot of men, because sometimes, you know, when you first get married, yes, you are the manager, you are the head, but then you got to learn that God gives you what you need. And so don't be intimidated because you got a smart woman. Come on, don't be intimidated, because if she's a wise woman, she gonna build you, not pluck you down. She gonna cover your weaknesses. Am I right? She gonna cover your weaknesses. You might not can read it right, but well, nobody know it but you and her, because she know how to cover you. See, that's what a good woman do. She'll cover her man. Come on, she compliments him. Am I right? Come on, she don't cut him down. She, even if he's not saved, she know how to compliment him when the church's full. She don't make him go in the back room. This is my husband, y'all. Because that's the brother. That's the one, come on, paying the bills. Come on, am I right? So God will give you somebody to compliment you. So many times you, as a man, you might not be the smartest thing. You might not have the most wisdom knowledge. But then if God give you a woman and she's gifted, she's wise, she's smart, and she's willing to help you, she want to train you, don't be bullheaded. Come on, don't get bullheaded and just sit there. Come on. Come on. Come on. Come on, I'm telling you, for me, I'm a man, I can talk about a man. So I know how we are. We're egotistic, you know what I mean? We got that ego, we got that little pride, and man, you know, and I regret the first 10 years that I messed up. Not infidelity, but the fact I didn't know how to manage, and I had a woman that was already set. She had a house, I had a house, but she was a better manager. She had this, she had that. Everything I had, you could put it in a Walmart bag. I was so bad at cooking, I would take Spam and try to make gravy out of it. Only reason I knew how to cut up a chicken is because I ate so many, but I still couldn't cut him up. I was the kind of single guy, you get all my food, because I didn't know how to cook. So I had to give it away before it ruined, because I didn't know how to cook. So when I met my wife, my people worked in a restaurant. Her people own a restaurant. So I'm wanting you to struggle. She used to having stuff. So you can see that it was like the hot and cold are coming together. It was given to be a tornado.
Because I didn't have a vision.

0: vision for my first ministry. See, you got to have a vision. That means you got to pray and say, God, show me how to minister to my wife. You don't have to, but I know brothers that turn good women down because, man, I just don't feel comfortable. That girl's smart. She's sharp, man. She... I mean, do y'all like it, bro. I'll come back around. Come on, am I right? There's some good women that want the man, but because she got it going on and she got a lot going and you ain't got that much. And you know, we all, us men, we're competitive. We always chase, we always trying to win something. We compete. So when you get your wife, you know, you trying to compete. I remember when I first got married, my wife was, you know, she'd been driving longer. I had just got my driving license when we got married, just a few months earlier. So she had been driving ever since she used to, you know, was 13 driving the car. And so we would have to drive to New Mexico and it was an 8-hour drive. So I was determined I could drive. I actually could, but I hadn't been driving for 6 months. That's just how competitive I was. You know what I mean? I done heard I'm the head and boy, I got that thing twisted up. Because everywhere I'm looking at the wrong way. I should be a protector, provider. I should be a strength. I should comfort. I should encourage her. I should say, I'm proud of you, baby. But I'm too busy trying to compete with her. We have the male and the female fight, the battle of the sexes. Am I talking to anybody? Come on, everything is competing. I did it first. Mine's better. When, you know, that's why the Bible says, you know, what God have joined. Now, we think it's just the paper. But God has to join you. Woo. You can be married, but still be separate. Because when God joins, you start becoming one. You start seeing things. You start, the Bible thinking two or three to agree. So you start agreeing. You start understanding each other. Am I right? And so this is why sometimes when you meet somebody, you don't need to be getting sexually involved. Because when you get sexually involved, you're mixing not only body fluid, but you're trading spirits because you're becoming one with that person. And you don't even know them yet. You don't even know. So your time of getting to know a person, that's the time when you need to be talking about different things that we don't understand, we don't agree. So when you do get married, you do have a fair idea of what this person is like. Sometimes we so hot in the pants and hot in the dress, so man, we that whole time we was together, we didn't discuss nothing. Come on, is it real? Now you married this person and you got a Dr. Jekyll and Mr. Hyde going on. When you first met them, this guy, he didn't care what you look like, what you wore, how you did, little stuff in the car, wasted something, don't worry about it, baby. Now he come out, he said, don't mess with my car. Because we was too busy trying to impress her. And she never saw the real person. Ladies, if you're using your hips and everything else to draw him, when all that goes south, where is he going to go? Do we have to look for more hips? Come on. See, you can push yourself on him. And you can show him so much that he don't even really see you. He see your body. So it's the way you carry yourself. Come on. That's why the Bible speaks about moderation and being modesty. Because you want to have something to surprise. Come on, am I right? So we have to understand, like I said, that in my marriage, there's a lot of ignorance I had. I didn't know it because I wasn't prepared. So you need to thank God for your leaders here that's teaching you on the marriage and home. I went on Facebook and I listened to your leaders. Because I want to know who I was getting ready to fellowship with. And I like that home. I like that family ministry because that's where it's at. That's where it's at. I don't care how your kids stray away. They're going to come back to it because they know that it works. They saw it work with mom and daddy. And that's why we as parents have to be an example to them. We have to have a vision for the family. Your first ministry is your home. Now, that don't mean you neglect the church. I got to work on my home. I can't come to church. The devil is a lie. Come on, I don't care if you got service two or three times a week. You still got plenty of time to work on your ministry at the house. Am I right? And so we look here in the Word of God, how God told him to dress, and the next thing said to keep it, which means, you know, to watch over it. What are you watching for? Because the enemy wants to destroy your family. And so you've got to learn to have a vision that you are the watchman on the wall. Even the head cover, what it represents, that I'm covered. Am I right? And so you have to understand that that man represents the covering of I'm shielding her. Come on. Now, a woman will respect you when she sees you're protecting her, when she sees you're taking all the pressure off of her. See, you come up before the people, come around people, and you shine out what she done worked so hard for. And the enemy fighting her mind, and you ain't got a clue. And then at night, we ain't going to get explicit, but at night you laying in the bed, and she said, you ain't got a clue, dude. What, girl? What are you doing? What's wrong with you? Come on, we'll go down another night. But a man was made to be responsible, and a woman was made for you to provide for her. That's why God told her to leave, because when she left her father, you in those Bible days, you had to give him a certain amount of money because she carried weight in that home. So when you take her, you're supposed to be providing her. So you need to be trained in your mind, I'm going to take care of her, even if her job ain't right. Come on, you have to learn how to balance that money out where if anything go down, baby, you ain't got to worry about. Now, it might take y'all a while to get there, but that should be your ultimate goal because you need to learn that in my mind, I am the provider. So he says the watch, which means now what God just gave Adam was a vision for Eve. He don't even have Eve yet, but he gave him a vision for his what? First ministry. And his first minister was his family. So you have to have a vision for your family. I'm not talking about James and Ezekiel. I'm talking about a vision. We'll make it plain. Life insurance, health insurance. Come on, am I right? All those things. You know, car ain't running right. Women gonna get another car. Been using my mama's car for the last past 3 months. Come on. Sometimes you got to go that way, but you got to have an overall plan. You just can't sit there and just, well, you know, because mama might say, yeah, I need my car. Jenny, when Bill going to get another car? Y'all going to ever get a car? Well, mama. Mama right. He need a vision. That's part of your qualification for becoming a leader of God's people. Is that you must have a vision because it really, you know, so many children today are got dads that are what you call MIAs, missing in action. Now you there, but you're not there. Because if you don't have a vision, now I'm going to show you in the Word some examples real quickly. Let's go real quickly to the book of 1 Samuel. There was a man by the name of, we don't agree with the two wives, but I wanted to show you. The Bible said in the book of 1 Peter, to dwell with your wife according to what? And honor her as the what? Weaker vessel. So that don't naturally mean that she's weak, because some women are stronger physically and spiritually. Some women, if they had to be really praying, we wouldn't hardly have nothing. So what he's saying there is that I want you to say, baby, let me handle the pressure. Learn to shield her. Learn to understand that, you know what? I don't want you carrying the load. I got this. When my son got killed some years ago in Jacksonville, Florida, and my wife, she said, baby, you got to step in. It was just too much. It was overwhelming her. When another one of my kids went to prison, she said, baby, you got to step in. Am I right? It was overwhelming. And so that's the part that we as men got to learn is that we have to say, I don't care what it is, I got it. Even if you got it, the Bible said the multitude counts as what's safety. So even if you got to go and get educated about that particular thing that your family is going through, it's worth it because you want to make sure that you're the strong man in that house. You want to make sure that you're the leader. You want to make sure that you're not setting your mate up because you don't never be there. You're there, but you're not there. I had to learn that when my son died that I couldn't quote scripture to my wife and rebuke her because she was crying. I had to learn how to just hold her some days and just say, baby, it's going to be all right. I had to learn that because, you know, I was so used to doing revivals, so used to preaching, and God just moving, and all of a sudden it's... You came from heaven to
1: earth. Welcome, and thank you for tuning in today to the Heaven to Earth Ministry Broadcast. This is Brother Richie Enlow proclaiming the greatest message known to man, the gospel of Jesus Christ. The gospel is the greatest piece of news that has ever come to man on planet Earth. And furthermore, the greatest thing that could ever happen in your life is for you to believe on the Lord Jesus Christ and be saved. I want to give a tribute to my mom. We lost mom last week, and I want to say thank you for all of your thoughtfulness, your kind words, your prayers, your calls, the overwhelming outreach towards my family and me. But I want to give a tribute to mom and first of all say that I am a blessed man. I am a blessed man. I'm not a victim. I had a great mom for 55 years. So many people that I know cannot say that, the blessing of having a great mom for over 55 years. And I also want to say that I feel like that I left some chips on the table, so to speak. I feel like I left some chips on the table. I feel like, and I don't know how many times people have to relearn this lesson, but you need to appreciate those in your life, those people that you love and those people that are blessings to you. You need to appreciate them. I can't tell you how many times when I would leave work for Savannah Riverside and I would be going home and I have to go right by mom's house. I only have to make one turn and go one block out of my way and to see her. And many times I would say, you know, leaving work, I would say, I'm going to go by and see mom for a few minutes. But then by the time I got there, you know, working 12 and a half hours and having an hour drive both ways, having to be back the next day, you know, a lot of times I would talk myself out of it. And I wouldn't go see her, but and now I wished I would have stopped more times. And if I could just hear her say, you know, when I walk in the back door, I can hear her voice. She would say, "Hey, Shug, how you doing? Do you have a good day at work?" You know, and so many hugs that I left on the table, too many kisses, too many I love yous that I left on the table. But today I want to tell you and talk about today a little bit about mom, and especially when mom got saved. The day that my mom got saved in the fall of 1980, mom got saved. I was 14 years old. I will never forget this. Mom had been having some trouble with her voice. She would wake up in the morning and she would be very hoarse. And she finally went to the doctor after a while. And the doctor told her that she had some growths on her vocal cords. Some growths. The doctor didn't know yet if it was cancer. He said we need to do some further testing. But he kind of prepared her for the possibility that these growths on her vocal cords could possibly be cancer. And so it was a concern, and mom was in that waiting period of waiting for this test to be done. And mom has five sisters and one brother, and she has one younger sister, and all of the other sisters and her brother are older than her. But mom's next to oldest sister, my Aunt Ruth, was a Christian. She led the choir at our church, the Langley Church of God. And T.L. Lowry was to come to our church on a Sunday morning in 1980. And it was during this period of time where Mama was waiting further testing. And my Aunt Ruth was bothering, pestering even my mom about coming to church. You see, T.L. Lowry, if I have ever known or heard or seen a man of God, T.L. Lowry was a man of God. Thomas Lanier Lowry, look him up. T.L. Lowry was to come to the Langley Church of God, and T.L. Lowry, his specialty in his ministry, one of his specialties was healing. There was a great number of documented miracles and healings that took place under T.L. Lowry's ministry. When I was going through the ordination process back in 2000 and 2001, one of T.L. Lowry's books, it was entitled Gifted to Serve. It was required reading for all of the ministerial candidates. And I read his book, Gifted to Serve. And T.L., in that book, he said, you know, the night that he got saved, he said God gave him a dream, a vision, that he was climbing a cliff, and he was stressed out because he would reach up on this cliff and he would slip and he would almost fall. And as he got near the top of the cliff, he said a hand reached out to him. And he grabbed this hand, and this hand pulled him up to the top on safe ground. And he said when he got up there, he was looking right into the face of Jesus Christ in his vision. T.L. Lowry said that there was two or three times in his ministry, in his life, that God called him to go on a 40-day fast. And I remember him advising and saying, if you make sure that it's God that tells you to go on a 40-day fast. He went on these fasts, and he had no food. He only drank water, and he would lose a lot of weight and get very weak. But T.L. Lowry was to come to the Langley Church of God that Sunday morning, and my Aunt Ruth kept bothering Mom about coming. And Mom was not saved. She was not living right. And Mom testified later that she woke up that Sunday morning, and Ruth had called her, you know, Alda. My mom's name, Alda. That's a very odd name, A-L-D-A. But she said, Alda, are you coming this morning? Mama said she cried at the table. She did not want to go. She said, I just wish that she would let me live my life. Just leave me alone and let me live my life. Well, sometimes, church, brothers and sisters, we need to pester them. We don't need to let people just live their life. Well, Mom came to church that Sunday morning. I was 14 years old, and I remember it. T.L. Lowry preached, and he called for a healing line in the middle aisle of the church. And Mama got in that healing line. And T.L. Lowry, I remember he prayed for the first two or three people in the line. And then I'll never forget this, he got the microphone and he stepped to the side and he said this. He said, there's somebody in this line, you have a problem with your vocal cords. You need to come to the front right now. Hurry, you need to come to the front right now, if that's you. And I was looking at Mom, and I never forget the scared, frightened look on her face. But Mama got out of the line. She was near the back of the line, and she came up, and T.L. Lowry laid his hands on her, and he prayed for her, and out she went in the floor. And then T.L. Lowry began to pray for others, and Mama was trying to get up, and it was like he had eyes in the back of his head. As soon as she would just about get to her feet, he would turn around and lay hands on her again, and he would say, God's not through with you. And then out in the floor she would go again, and this happened two or three times. Well, Mama got saved that morning and healed at the same time. She never had any more trouble with her vocal cords or being hoarse at all. I don't remember if she went back to the doctor to get some kind of confirmation, but I can just tell you she never was hoarse again. She never had a problem the rest of her life with her vocal cords. God saved her and healed her that morning. And I was 14 years old and a witness to this, and I remember shaking my head and saying, yes, God is real. God is real. Now, this is a smaller story that's a part of an even larger story. My mom's mom, who was my grandmother, I called her Mama Dyer. Oh, a beautiful woman, a Christian woman, if I've ever known one. Mama Dyer used to testify all the time, at home, in church. She said, God spoke to me and told me that all of my children and their spouses were going to get saved before I die. At the time, only my mom's two oldest sisters, Hazel and Ruth, only those two were serving God at the time. And she would testify. She said, God told me that all of my children were coming in and their spouses, they were going to get saved. Now, I would hear Mama say this, and I tell you, I just couldn't hardly believe it. I knew how they all lived. My dad in particular. My dad was a hard man in particular. I just couldn't see it. And you know, I'll just say I had doubts about what Mama was saying all the time. But when Mama got saved that morning, it was like the door opened quickly. All of her sisters and my dad, all of them got saved in a matter of a few weeks. It was incredible to see it happen. There was only one who did not get saved in 1980, and that was my mom's brother, my Uncle David. Uncle David was the only one. My Aunt Lois, my Aunt Dink, my Uncle Junior, my daddy, my Uncle Jimmy, they all got saved in 1980. When that happened with Mama that morning, getting saved and healed, it was such an incredible thing. Uncle David was the only holdout. And I remember thinking, you know, 1980 passed. Uncle David didn't get saved. 1981, 1982 passed. 1983, Uncle David was the only holdout. And I remember thinking, you know, that was incredible. What Mama was, you know, the Bible said, Jesus said, my sheep know my voice, and a stranger they will not follow. Jesus said, I am the good shepherd. The sheep, my sheep, they know my voice, the voice of the shepherd. They will not follow an imposter. They will not follow the voice of any stranger. Mama knew the voice of God, the voice of Jesus, and she confessed it all the time. She confessed it. There is power in confession, power in words. But I said, you know, that's incredible, but, you know, Uncle David, 1984 came. Uncle David still. Mama's getting old. I was thinking, you know, it's still pretty good, you know. Almost all of them got saved, just like Mama testified. But I want to tell you folks today listening to me, we don't serve an almost God. We don't serve 90% God. David got saved. My Uncle David got saved in 1984. Amen. God doesn't lie. And I want to tell you, I love my mom. I will miss her. I'm happy and sad today. I know where she is, but I'm going to miss her. And I want to encourage you today, if you have a loved one, a brother, sister, mom or dad, a child, a friend, don't leave any chips on the table. Tell them you love them. Go by and see them. Kiss them. Hug them. Embrace them. Speak kindly to them. May God richly bless you today is my prayer.
2: Unfortunately, our time is up for today, but we hope that this word has been a real blessing to you. If you want to be saved today, if you feel right now an inner tugging at your heart, that is the Holy Spirit. The Holy Spirit is drawing you. He is knocking on your heart's door. I'm about to lead you in prayer, and I just want you to call out to God and make these words sincerely your very own. Heavenly Father, in Jesus' name, I ask you to come into my heart and to forgive me of my sins. Wash me with your blood, the blood that Jesus shed at the cross of Calvary. Heavenly Father, I know I'm not good enough, and I cannot save myself, but I know that Jesus died for me, and he hung in my place, and he is my sacrifice. Holy Spirit, I invite you into my heart and life. Make me a new person. Make me a new creation from this day forward. Give me a desire and a thirst and a hunger for your presence and your word. And thank you for saving me today. In Jesus' name, amen. Well, if you prayed that prayer and you received Christ into your heart and life today, or if this ministry has blessed you in any way, we would love to hear from you. It would really be an encouragement to us. A special member of my family is coming now to tell you how you can do just that.
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4: He stood silently before the Roman boss, wearing a crown made out of thorns. Finally, he spoke. You have no power other than that which has been given you from above. That pretty much sums it up, doesn't it? We have no power other than that with which we've been entrusted. The one who made you came to earth to save you. Could someone so exceptionally wise have been a liar or a fool? He was Emmanuel, or God with us. All he ever did was love. For that, he was tortured, humiliated, spit on, nailed to a cross. There he was, crying out, "I came to save you." Let me ask you, don't you fear God at all? You really think you know a lot? 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
8: 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Human milestones are celebrated, such as turning 40 or 50 or 60, and greeting card makers try to keep your spirits up with humorous, but still sobering reminders. But you know what? If you give your life to Christ, then he gives eternity to you. And everything changes. Your view of time changes. Pass, time, pass, you say. Bring me that next birthday. It means my Father is closer than he's ever been before. And if you've entrusted Christ with your life, he gives you eternity. So you can be excited about that coming day when all those hardships that you're facing right now will face away and you'll be with Christ.
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Obey and be blessed. The scripture for today's daily walk through the Bible is found in 1 John 2 and 3. Now by this we know that we know him, if we keep his commandments. God gave us his commandments for a reason, so that we might obey them and be blessed. Oswald Chambers, the author of Christian classic devotional text, My Utmost for His Highest, advised, never support an experience which does not have God as its source and faith in God as its result. These words serve as a powerful reminder that, as Christians, we are called to walk with God and obey His commandments. But we live in a world that presents us with countless temptations to stray from God's path. We Christians, when confronted with sin, have clear instructions: walk, or better yet, run, in the opposite direction. John Calvin said, "Let us remember, therefore, this lesson, that to worship our God sincerely, we must evermore begin by hearkening to his voice, and by giving ear to what he commands us. For if every man goes after his own way, we shall wander." Again, the scripture for today's daily walk through the Bible says, "Now by this we know that we know him, if we keep his commandments." 1 John 2 and 3.

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4: I feel like I'm doing exactly what God wants me to do, but it would be nice if someone would notice once in a while.
5: Faithfulness is a high calling, and you and I will have our reward if we serve well. This is Elizabeth George. Faithfulness means hanging in there for the long haul, and not for the recognition it may bring to us personally, but to the Lord Jesus. As wives, to make sure we live out our biblical role so that our husband's good standing is never endangered because of anything we do or say. As mothers, to faithfully fulfill our responsibilities as a godly mother. When all is said and done, one of our rewards may be praise. Remember the Proverbs 31 woman? She enjoyed the praise of her children, her husband, and so many others because she was faithful. A woman after God's own heart.
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No complaints is today's lesson from the Proverbs. It's taken from Proverbs 9 in verse 8. So don't bother rebuking mockers. They will only hate you. But the wise, when rebuked, will love you all the more. Philippians 2 verses 14 through 15. Do everything without grumbling and arguing, so that you may be blameless and pure. Because we are imperfect human beings, we often lose sight of those blessings. Ironically, most of us have more blessings than we can count, but we may feel reasons to complain about the minor frustrations of everyday life. When we do that, not only are we being ungrateful for all of God's blessings, but we are making ourselves miserable at the same time. Ungrateful and miserable is not what God wants His children to be. Are you tempted to complain about the inevitable minor frustrations of everyday living? Don't do it. Today and every day, make it a practice to count your blessings, not your hardships. You will be doubly blessed and please the Father at the same time. Now remember today's lesson from the Proverbs. No complaints. It's taken from Proverbs 9 and verse 8. So don't bother rebuking mockers. They will only hate you, but the wise, when rebuked, will love you.

0: Now we continue reading Revelation chapter 21 with verse 9. Then one of the seven angels, who had the seven bowls full of the seven last plagues, came and spoke with me, saying, Come here, I will show you the bride, the wife of the Lamb. And he carried me away in the Spirit to a great and high mountain, and showed me the holy city, Jerusalem, coming down out of heaven from God, having the glory of God. Her brilliance was like a very costly stone, as a stone of crystal clear jasper. It had a great and high wall, with 12 gates, and at the gates 12 angels. And names were written on them, which are the names of the 12 tribes.
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3: Well, praise God. Thank God for those of you that are out there in radio land, those of you on Facebook Live. Amen. Truly just a blessing. Amen. To be back on the radio. Amen. Again. And I'm just excited about what God's going to do today. My topic for today is back to the beginning. Amen. And so I'd like to thank God for those of you that have been so favored to support me. Those of you that's been calling in. Amen. For prayer. Those of you that's been, just been supporting me, you know, in prayer and has been sharing my broadcast and sharing me on Facebook. And so it's just a blessing. Amen. I send a shout out to my wife. Amen. She's just busy today, but I truly thank God she's with me in spirit. Amen. And so it really means a lot, amen, for you guys that have been supporting me on Periscope, you that's been supporting me on Facebook, amen, those you that's been emailing me, amen. I really want to say I thank you for your support, thank you for your prayers, thank you for your giving, amen. I just want you to keep up the good works, amen. And I do want to say that many of you have been calling on that number that you see on the screen, amen. Don't forget to call in, amen, because truly, like I said, I believe in prayer, I believe in the power of prayer, and I'm constantly praying for you, constantly believing God, and it, you know, I really believe that when people give and people support you, amen, they tell you to pray and you pray for them. The Bible said the effective prayer, the effective prayer of the righteous prayer is much. So I believe in the power of prayer. I believe that when we come together and agree, and this is why it's so important to keep emailing me and let me know, Pastor Rivers, I need prayer. Amen. And so we get ready to go into the Word of God, but I want to just have a word of prayer. Father, just thank you right now for this broadcast. I pray, God, that everyone that's listening, God, those that's going to listen to it later, God, that this message will touch them, it will stir them, God. I pray today, God, this message will put a fight, that it will cause them, God, to want to work with their homes, work with their marriages, God. Now, Father, I pray you bless this station today, God. Bless 99.9 FM, God. Just bless them for allowing me this opportunity, God. And Father, we pray today, God, this word will fall on good ground, God. I bind every hindrance, spirit of interference, God, and Lord, we just release your presence, we release your presence, your glory. We ask that you would have your way today, God, in the precious name of Jesus. Amen. So I wanted to deal with back to the beginning, amen, because I believe that we're living in a time now, amen, when people are living off of cosmetics, amen. Cosmetics mean external. So you have a lot of people that are making decisions based on external, amen. And a lot of times when you make decisions based on what you see or maybe your five senses, what you feel, what you think or whatever, when you make decisions based on it, amen, then that's not enough to keep it, amen. And so I want to deal with back to the beginning. When I say back to the beginning, because we're going to go to the book of Genesis, the second chapter and the 18th verse, Genesis 2 and 18. And you're going to see where God saw, amen, where God was getting ready to give Adam a helpmeet, amen. And so one thing about God, God does it right. He don't have to keep doing it over and over and over. Sometimes we mess up. Sometimes we don't never get it right. So if you never get it right, how can it ever be right? And so when you go to Genesis, the second chapter, I think I'm reading another Amplified Bible, Genesis 2 and 18. It says, "Then the Lord God said, it is not good, sufficient satisfaction that the man should be alone. I will make him a helper." Now, that word helper means suitable, adaptable, and complementing. So what we have to understand is that when God brought Eve to Adam, He had designed her where she would be compatible. Amen. She was not incompatible. So this is why I said we got to go back to the beginning, because we live in an hour now where people are fighting. The sexes are fighting. Male against female. You know, we got it going on. I mean, feminists, and we got women moving, men moving. We got all, I've never seen a country so divided as America. And this thing is affecting even the marriages, even the homes, you know. And so God spoke to me on last night. He said, son, he said, people got to go back to the beginning. How I designed marriage. Marriage is something that was instituted by God. Amen. Marriage was not something that the devil brought, but God brought it on. And when God brought it on, the Bible says God gave Eve a helper, which means somebody that was suitable, somebody that was adaptable, somebody that was compatible. Amen. But I want you to understand, amen, that the one thing you have to keep in your mind, that without God, nothing shall be impossible. It's going to take God to help you, amen, to go back to the beginning. So we're going to go into the Word of God. We're coming to the book of Matthew, the 19th chapter. Now, the Pharisees are asking Jesus. They said, Jesus, let me read just a little bit of it. And I say Matthew 19 and 3. The Pharisees also came to Jesus testing him and saying to him, is it lawful for a man to divorce his wife for just any reason? Now listen to me. This is the hour that we're living in right now where people are getting divorced over everything. I mean, you know, they don't like, you know, this and that, you know. And so Jesus, they presented the same thing to him today. The reason I want to talk about this is because every 13 seconds, it's a known fact through research and study that every 13 seconds, people are getting divorced. Amen. People are getting divorced. So there is a diabolical satanic power out there waiting to attack your marriage. Amen. And so we want to deal with some of the things that causes. Why is people constant? And we're not only talking about secular people, but even saints. You have preachers, some of them in the spotlight, some of them not in the spotlight. But you got all kind of people that the enemy is attacking their marriage. And so we have to, if we're going to make our marriage work, we got to go back to the beginning. We got to go back to how did God create it? How did God design the first marriage? Adam and Eve was the first marriage. What did God do? Well, the thing we can see here is that they were compatible. Amen. They were suitable. They was adaptable. Now, we know that God didn't say us out of clay. We came from our mother's womb. Amen. And so we come with a lot of trash. We come with a lot of garbage. We come with a lot of extra. And so this is why I really believe, like Jesus told them, he said in Matthew the 19th, 4th chapter, and he answered and said to them, have you not written, he which made them at the beginning made them male and female? So he said, listen, at the beginning, God made them male. In other words, God made them for each other. Now, many times when you first get married, sometimes people have in mind that I'm going to live the rest of my life with this man or with this woman. Amen. But I'm going to tell you something. If the Bible says a threefold cord is not easily broken, that means when you have God in your life, hallelujah, when you have God, you got to have God. Amen. When you got God in your life, now we're in an hour where the enemy is attacking. There's such a spirit of division. There's such a spirit of indifference. I mean, you see all kind of stuff happening in this hour now. But God is saying to the body of Christ and even to the world, amen, a threefold cord. When you have God, Adam and Eve had God. God was the one that put them together. Amen. Now, I'm going to share something with you in a few minutes, because many people think that when you get married, that it's the license paper that calls you to become one. No, that's just the legal technique. That's just the legal part you do. But what's going to really cause you to become one is God. You need God in your life. Amen. And that's the thing that society's fighting. That's the thing they throw out of school. That's the thing they don't want on the TV. They don't want to read. But you know what? That's the very thing we need. So we got to go back to the beginning. Amen. So they begin to ask Jesus. They said, well, Lord, you know, a lot of times for a person to ask Jesus this kind of question, can I get a divorce for anything? The reason they said this is because the Bible, these men were just divorcing over anything. And you have people the same way today. Amen. There's a thing that God says you need to do if you're going to get divorced. And we're not going to deal with it today. But what I want to deal with is how people are not fighting for their marriage. And I'm not just talking about sins. I'm talking about even preachers, leaders, teachers, deacons, prophets, apostles. A lot of times we're preaching, we're prophesying. And when we get home, amen, there's no unity. There's no harmony. It's a front. The Bible says having a form of godliness. And you see this a lot, amen. You see this a lot in the body of Christ. You see a lot of husbands and wives are working ministry. And to them, their ministry is just like a business. Now, I know there is a business part of a ministry. But then you got to understand, There's got to be God. There's got to be a real agape love, an unconditional love. There's got to be a love in that marriage where you love your spouse. You're not doing it because it's good business, it's good politics, it makes it look good when we stand up there together. No, it's got to be more than that. So we're going to go back to the beginning. So Jesus began to tell the Pharisees, he said, listen, he said, the beginning, God made the male and female. Other words, God made them compatible. Amen. And so listen what he says here in Matthew 19:5. And he said, for this cause shall a man leave father and mother and shall cleave to his wife, and they twain shall be one flesh. And so in the very beginning, amen, when God made Adam and Eve, he made them compatible. But how many know today, many of us get married, and sometimes what makes us compatible when we first get married is we have what you call infatuation. Sometime when you meet that man or you meet that woman, you are infatuated with them. So that word infatuation means that's a short-lived passion. That's just something that happened. There's been a study, and sometimes you can be infatuated at the very beginning of your marriage. That can last from 6 to 2 years. But after that, what are you going to do? Amen. When you wake up and realize that the person you love, the infatuation can blind you. Sometimes people can try to tell you things about a person. Amen. And it could be true. But when you're infatuated with them, you ignore everything because you are infatuated. Infatuated blinds you from the truth. It blinds you from the difference that you and this person have because it has you so strung out. You know, your heart is beating. Your hands are sweating. I mean, you just excited. You know, I met the love of my life. And many times in your heart, in your spirit, you have it in your mind, I'm going to spend my life with this person. Amen. And so Jesus is saying here in Matthew 19:5, he says, you shall cleave. The word cleave means to glue. And so we all know about super glue. I've said it many times. The surface got to be clean. And sometimes when you're getting ready to meet somebody, especially those of you that are single, that are not married, you got the engagement period is the time when you get acquainted with this person. You get to know these people. Amen. You find out more than just about hips, lips, and biceps, and triceps. You find out what kind of person are they? How do they handle business? How do they do this here? But when you're infatuated, you run past, you forget about it. You don't even want to talk about business. You, all you're saying is, I don't want to mess up the moment. Don't rain on my parade. Amen. And so we see here that Jesus was saying, listen, he's getting ready to tell these guys that there's a reason why Moses granted people the divorce. Moses didn't want to give divorce because in the beginning it was not so. God made Adam and Eve to last throughout eternity. And if you begin to notice Adam and Eve, you know, I say that this is just my interpretation, but Adam was so close to Eve when she brought the apple, I believe that maybe he was just wanting to stay in agreement. But we know as the priest of your home, as the pastor, as the head of your household, you have to stand for what's right. Amen. You cannot compromise because of your spouse. And listen what it says here. So Jesus said, wherefore there are no more twain but one flesh. What therefore God has joined together, let not man put asunder. So God has to bring you together in the spirit. Amen. How many know a lot of times you might be married, but you and your wife, y'all are not really on one accord. Y'all are really not in agreement. You know, you hide it. You don't let nobody see it. But how many know those are things you got to work on? That has got to be resolved. Sometimes your armor bearer, especially if you're a leader, your armor bearer know you and your spouse are not on one accord. Your armor bearer know you and your spouse are having some serious issues. And a lot of times a good armor bearer will cover you. Armor bearer don't go tell everything they see when they back in the office. Maybe you got upset or frustrated. But the thing about it is you got to understand that the armor bearer is a soul. And what you're showing them out of all the anointing, out of all the power, out of all the wisdom, out of all you flaunting the gift, you yet don't have the victory in your marriage. My God, come on. You yet don't have deliverance. You yet are fussing. You yet don't have the victory in your marriage. Amen. And so we're going to deal with it. Amen. The next thing the Bible says, can two walk together? Amos 3:3. Can two walk together except they agree? So, like I said, many times when you first meet somebody, you're infatuating. So many of you, I'm feeling right now in my spirit, some of you, the infatuation been done wore off. Now you just staying together because of the money, because of the children. Listen, children cannot hold your marriage together. Amen. And even love, it takes God. Amen. So listen to him. I'm just going to get into some more work. But God has to bring you together in the spirit. And so listen, can two walk together except they agree? So what you have to learn in a marriage, amen, is that when the infatuation is gone, you got to learn how to come to some agreements. A lot of times we try to ignore it. You know, we don't want to deal with it. We don't want to talk about it. You'd be surprised at the people that are having problems in their marriage, in their homes, and they don't want to deal with it. Amen. But yet you preaching to other people that God can deliver, that God can set you free, that God can turn it around. The Bible says, physician, we got to learn to heal ourselves. And so we're going to deal with it today about healing ourselves. So in Matthew 19:7, listen what they said to Moses. They said, why didn't Moses then command to write, to give a written, a divorce, to put away? Now notice what Jesus is saying, because there's things in a marriage that can just can destroy you. Amen. Marriage is adjustment. Getting saved is an adjustment. Now I'm going to say this here. I remember going to the prison, and we had to go to the workshop, and it was a whole lot of us men and women at the workshop. And I was amazed at the chaplain, and he began to give us instructions on how to deal with the prisoners. And so this was a male prison I was getting ready to go to, but we had to have, I think, 8 hours of training. So me and these ladies, we was there, and several men, we was there. So in the middle of that training, she stopped, and she said, I want to address the situation. She said, I want to say to all you ladies, she said, come here to look, to help this man get saved, help these guys get saved. She said, don't come here looking for a husband. And I mean, it just kind of blew me away to think the fact that

ain't pushed those people. Now listen to what Jesus said to Moses. Jesus said to the Pharisee, Matthew 19:8. He said to them, because of the hardness of your heart, he suffered you to put your wife away. But from the beginning, it was not so. So what was he saying? He was saying because you were so heartless. We couldn't teach you. Moses said, no matter how I tried to teach them men how to love their wives, how to work with their wives, this is why it's so important that you get saved and get God in your life and then get up on a good ministry that's Holy Ghost filled, that's Bible based, that's Bible doctrine. Amen. You just can't, well, my mama done went to that church. Amen. Some of us are so caught up in tradition, and we know that some of these traditional churches that we've been in for years, our mothers and our grandmothers been in, there was no anointing, there was no power, there was no deliverance. Now, if there was an anointing there, if there was real a glory, the very power of God, if there was conviction, if there was a move of God, I can understand staying with it. But I refuse to sit in a church where there's no anointing. I refuse to sit in the church where I cannot get no deliverance. The same way I came, I leave that same way. No, when you come to church, church ought to be like a hospital. It ought to be a place when you go in there that the word ought to come forth and it ought to touch your heart. Amen. Something ought to be said that's dealing with your situation. Something ought to be said that's dealing with your problem. Amen. And so you have to understand, amen, that Jesus said because of the hardness of the heart. So he said these people, you couldn't teach them. So today the Bible said my people are destroyed for what? The lack of knowledge. And so when I first got married, I had not been taught how to be a husband. So it was going to be problems. Amen. For me and her to be compatible. Amen. Now you have a lot of people, what you call work in progress. When you meet them, if you see this person is not compatible to you, if you see this person is really not delivered and they got a whole lot going on in their personal life, you need to pump the brakes and start praying. Say, God, this might be the one, but you know what? I'm gonna let God do this here. Amen. See, a lot of times we want to help God. So a lot of time when you're single, you're afraid you ain't gonna get nobody. Some people get somebody to keep other folks. You can't get caught up in that. You got to trust the God you serve. You got to know that whatever God has for me, it is for me. I'm going to have the man God want me. I'm going to have the woman God want for me. But the thing you want to understand is that you don't want to get somebody that Jesus was telling the Pharisees about. Somebody that cannot be taught. Somebody that's so hard-hearted. Amen. Somebody that can't even, you know, don't know how to show love. So listen to me. In the beginning, when God put the couples together, they was compatible. Sometime when you get married, a lot of times you'll be compatible. Like I said, it can be infatuation. But a lot of times you'll do the vows. You say for better, for worse, for rich or poor, sickness and health, until death do us part. Now, you might really mean that. You might really mean that. But you got to understand, we're dealing with satanic forces. We're dealing with principalities. I will never forget when me and my wife had just got married, and we went to another little town where her family members lived at. And I never noticed it. But every time, Pastor, every time we got to the edge of that city, seemed like we were getting to an argument. I mean, every time. So I start praying and seeking God and saying, God, what it is. So as I begin to seek God and begin to look around and talk with people in that city, nearly everybody in that city had got divorced and had remarried one another. And God began to say, son, it's a principality that governs this area. So when you come in here and you and your wife are doing good, he said, you don't know how to even work, city, but there's a spirit that tries to attack. See, people don't believe in spirit. These are principalities. These demons are working in the news media. They're behind the scene doing everything. So when God told me that, I sat down with my wife and we started praying. And before we were coming to that city, we would pull the car over at the very edge of the road and just say, God, we bind every spirit of confusion. We bind every spirit of argument. We bind every spirit of indifference. And I mean, we had to do that to stop that, because that was a demon. See, and that's why the Bible speaks about a principality. That means spirit that govern over certain areas. You got certain states, certain countries. And so in that particular city, the devil has destroyed so many marriages. I mean, we begin to count them on our hand. Nearly nobody was together. Everybody had switched out, was cheating on each other. So these are spirits. So when you have a marriage, you have to understand, you got to cover your marriage in the blood of Jesus. It takes God to keep your marriage together. I don't care how good a lover you are and how you got a rap and this and that. You need God in your life. Amen. Like I said, a threefold cord is not easily broken. So Jesus was telling them, he said, listen, he said, because they were so hard. And so you find that today, a lot of couples, you either got one of the spouses that are hard-hearted, or either both of them can be just hard, just no understanding, no compassion, no love, no feelings for another, say anything, do anything. And then you get up and you want to preach, you want to prophesy, you want to sing, you want to make folks shout.
Come on, the Bible says heaven.

0: form of God from such turn away. So this is a form. This is really not deliverance. Amen. And do you not know that when you got stuff going in your marriage, it's like a time bomb. It's just a matter of time. And you keep on putting the bandages over, you know, just by saying, we ain't going to talk about it. No, you have to come to an agreement. Those issues, the Bible says, can two walk together except they agree. So those issues, those problems that you are having, those problems that you're having in your marriage, you have to learn how to deal with them. You got to learn how to say, listen, we need to sit down. And many of you heard me talk about the three different ways. I'm not going to get into that, but I want to share something with you. Let's go to Galatians 5 and 6. Now, listen to what it says in Galatians 5 and 6. Galatians 5 and 6 said, you did run well, but who did hinder you that you should always be the truth? I was, you know, when you first met this person, you know, you had good intentions, you had everything. But listen, if you don't have God, the enemy will slide into your marriage. Amen. This is why it's so important that couples learn how to pray together. This is why it's so important that couples go to church, find a good Bible-based church. This is why it's so important that couples go to marriage seminars and marriage camps. I believe every church needs something to work on marriage, because we living in a society today where a lot of people are not even married. You got them shacking up, living together. You got people that, listen, you got your man, I got my man, but we still married. You got all this kind of stuff going on in America and all over the world. So we have to understand that we got to learn to get in a church that teaches the divine order of God, that teaches that who the husband is, teaches how to be a wife. So many people feel like the marriage can't work, but with God, nothing shall be impossible. Now the scripture in Galatians 5 and 6, you did run well. Maybe 6 months, maybe 2 years, seemed like your marriage was just moving. But then the Bible said, who did hinder you? So I'm going to deal with some of the things that hinder you a lot of times in your marriage. Amen. Sometimes you can be in love, but love is not the only thing that'll keep your marriage together. There are a lot of people out there now say, well, I love them, but I like them, but I don't love them. I love them, but I don't like them. So something has happened. Something has happened in your marriage. Amen. Now, the first thing the Bible says, in the last days, men shall be lovers of themselves. So there's a self-centered spirit that has been released in the land where people are just concerned only about themselves. Now, when you get married, the Bible says you no more twain, but you become one. So that means God has to process you. That means God gonna have to change you. But the Bible says, except the grain of corn fall to the ground and dies, it abides alone. So you got to learn to allow God to change you. You got to learn to break on down. When I first got married, there was so much stuff in me. Many times when you single, you can't see you got all this stuff going on. But when you get with somebody and y'all start married and living together, they see you nasty. They see you selfish. They see you stingy. They see you unconcerned. They see you don't have no manners. And so, like I said earlier, a lot of times we got married, we was doing good, but things start happening. Amen. A lot of times we want everything to be about us, you know, or the highway. Sometimes we get dishonest. That means we lie to our spouses. Now, when all these things go to happen in your marriage, amen, if you don't have the Holy Ghost inside you to convict you and to tell you to get it right. One of the things that God always taught me, amen, is that when I was married, if I made a mistake and I went in prayer, that it would affect my relationship with God, because I was not doing right about my wife. I was lying to her. I was dishonest. How can I say I love God when I don't love the one that had my children, when I don't love the one that I sleep with? How can I really say I love God? So many times what hinders a marriage is the fact we become selfish. We become dishonest. Sometimes you cannot be trusted. Amen. With, you know, sometimes you lie about the money. Sometimes you have a spirit of unforgiveness. You keep bringing it up. See, when you have all these things going on, but the good thing about it, when you really saved, the Bible says, for as many as are led by the Spirit of God, they are the sons of God. So when you got God in your life, the Holy Ghost will check you. God will let you know that you're wrong. God will cause you to begin to cry out to God and say, God, deliver me from being dishonest. God, deliver me from lying to my spouse. See, this is why you have to go to a church that deals with marriage. This is why you got to go to a church that has the anointing in it, that has the glory of God, that's preaching the on-time word. I don't want a message that I heard 15 years ago, because I'm dealing with a different demon now. I'm dealing with a different power now. So we need a word. You need to get connected with ministries. You need to get connected with a church that'll work on your marriage. Some people don't want nobody to know about their problem because of pride. Pride will destroy you. Pride will cause you to fall. Amen. And so you have to understand, these are the things that hinders your marriage. This is why I say you got to go back to the beginning, because you cannot have a good marriage when you have self-centered, when you're dishonest, and then the next thing, resentment. Resentment means, you know, you're bitter. Something happened. Something happened in your marriage. You know, and you said you were sorry, but you feel like you was unjustly treated, and maybe you were. But you have to learn how to ask God to forgive you. In my marriage, God would always tell me, he said, son, stop entertaining the misunderstanding and the disagreement that you and your wife have. Some of y'all, you always entertain it. Sometimes you sit for hours just going over it. Don't you know the enemy will use that? He would use that to bring up the animosity, the bitterness. He would use that to cause you to get frustrated. And when your spouse come in, you just bust out, start arguing and fussing about something that happened 3 years ago. So you have to begin to pray. Amen. Now listen, I know I'm running out of time, but I want to just share this scripture with you real quickly. Romans 8:14 says, for as many as are led by the Spirit of God, they're the sons of God. So you got to be Holy Ghost led, not led by your emotions, not led. Women, you can't be led by your emotions. You can't get into the moodiness, you know, and expect your marriage to stay, your marriage to grow, because it's not going to grow. When you constantly swinging those moods, your marriage is not going to grow. But the Bible teaches us, amen, in St. John 16:13. It says, how be it when the Spirit of truth come, he will guide you into all truth. So when you have the Holy Ghost, the Spirit of God in you, God begin to check you about all these things that you're doing, resentment, self-centered. The Holy Ghost begins to deal with you. And that's the only thing that helped me in my marriage. Pastor, if I had not had God, if I had not had the Holy Ghost, I would not have had 41 years of marriage. My marriage would have been over. First thing, I had God. And some of you right now, you know, you go to church, but I'm talking God, when God gets inside of you and he can talk to you, he can lead you, he can guide you, he can convict you. We're at an hour now where people do things to their spouses and just turn over and go to sleep. Amen. And see, this is so wrong. So that's why I said we got to go back to the beginning. But in order to go back to the beginning, you have to start praying. You have to be willing to say, God, kill me out, God. God, kill me out. Come on, that's what I had to do. So many times, amen, I had to begin to tell God, God, change me. Deliver me, set me free. Listen, there's some of you right now, you need to get on your knees right now where you at and just begin to tell God, God, change me. God, I've been bitter. God, I've been dishonest. Come on, let's go back to the beginning. Let's go back to loving. Let's go back to being like God made Adam and Eve. They were compatible and God was the one did it. God has to change you. Come on. Your mother-in-law, the preacher, God, when you surrender to God and begin to let God come into your life and begin to tell God, God, save me. Lord, deliver me. Take this stuff away, God. Some of you been dealing with stuff happened 6 years ago and seem like you can't get over it. Oh, but listen to me, beloved. I see that my time is just about to run out. But I want to encourage you, amen. Call me on that phone, amen. Listen, I thank God for those of you that have tuned to this broadcast today. And I pray this word today that I minister today, I pray that it has been a blessing. Until the next time, this is Pastor Gaston Rivers with A Touch on Relationship. 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
2: 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He can move mountains.
3: Hello, this is Trixie and Milton Sanders of the Meeting Place of Barnwell Ministries. We are a ministry that seeks to reveal God's truth to a dark world and also to encourage the saints of God that this is not our home. We are only passing through. We are a church without walls, one that seeks to please Almighty God in all that we do. Our focus is on those that are broken and don't know what to do or where to turn. We can be reached on Facebook at the Meeting Place of Barnwell. Now, let's go and see what will Almighty God speak in your life today.
2: Hide me from the rain. Has he ever covered you? Come on, my God is awesome.
4: Come on. Go home tonight. Go home tonight. And I want you to look in the mirror.
5: Come on.
4: And whatever your name is, say, they weren't here because of me. Because of us. Because they don't know what to think anymore.
5: Come on.
4: All we sound all godly on Sunday and Wednesday. We're looking good. Smelling good, I hope.
5: Amen.
4: But then, come Monday morning, I hear people around the corner, things coming out of their mouth, and I'm going, what in the world?
6: That's
4: who is that? Matter of fact, I had a deal with a deacon this weekend. I was sitting in my office, and I kept hearing this mouth around the corner. I'm going, what? Who is that? And I walked around, and I made eye contact. And here was the question that I asked. I walked into his office with all the people, and I said, is that the same language you have on Sunday morning in your church? And turned and walked off.
6: Oh,
4: let God deal with it, amen?
6: Amen.
4: Listen, if you're going to be in the church, I'm going to tell you right now, you try some mess like that in front of me and see what'll happen.
6: Come on now.
4: I'll call your bluff.
6: Amen.
4: As Father Pastor Don said earlier, there's been enough of them spineless back pastors. Amen. I'm going to stand on what the Word says. And if it makes you mad, so be it. But my job, our job simply is this, is to point you to one that can help and save you.
6: Amen.
4: You cannot be saved and live your life the way that you want to live it. You must be set apart. You must be drawn out. Amen. For the King's use.
6: Amen.
4: He's looking for some folk that believe in the whole counsel. From Genesis to Revelations.
6: Amen.
4: There's no periods. Genesis to Revelation. Whenever he comes back and you stand before him in whatever judgment, I'm going to leave it at that. I'll let you choose which one you're going to be at. Amen. Come on. There's only two. But he is looking for some folk that are going to believe from Genesis to Revelation. The problem is that so many times we come to church, we hear some word, and whenever we leave, we throw the Bible up in the dash. We want somebody to see the Bible, amen? But whenever you open it up, you can't find no marking in it. Whenever you ask them some questions, they can't answer. It begins to make me wonder about who they really are.
6: Come on now.
7: That's right.
4: Amen?
6: Amen.
4: We are inexcusable. I want to make something very clear. In this dispensation that we find ourselves, where we have the whole Bible, we, according to the Scripture, are inexcusable. As a matter of fact, while I'm on this soapbox, I think it's over in 1 Corinthians, the 12th chapter, where we've been talking about the gifts of the Spirit, and where we talked about you've got at least one. I'm going to go ahead and break the news to you. Those two are irrevocable. See, there's going to be some folk that will find themselves thrown in a bottomless pit and still yet have a gift of God applied to their lives because they would not use it in the church. They would not trust God in His Word. They would not use the gift for the house and the edification of the living God. You, sir, man, boy, or girl, by the utterance of my voice, you are inexcusable, because now you know.
5: Amen.
4: If you don't use the gift that God has given you for the edification of the sanctuary that God has placed you, you, sir, man, boy, or girl, are in error. And in order to be in error, you are in sin. And sin shall not inherit the kingdom of heaven. That's what the Word says. I hope y'all still love me, but if you don't, it's going to be all right. Because again, I'm here to do a job. I'm here to seek the approval of Him that has enlisted me.
6: Amen.
4: Amen. To reject His Word, or to reject me, or to reject He that has sent me to live a life of what appears to be great, but miserable as you can be.
5: Amen.
4: Think about what I just said. If you reject what He says in His Word, yeah, they look good. The world looks real good, very appetizing. And, you know, they got all these things. They got all the fancy vehicles. You know, I look at some of the people that work, amen? They got all these Volvos and got all these Mercedes and Porsches and big trucks.
7: And I come rolling up in a globe.
6: I look cavalier.
7: But let me tell you something. And I heard what the sister said. And I bet I know what she's already thinking. We are content with what we got.
6: Amen, brother.
7: Amen. They can put the lights off. We can see a ride in his head. I wish I could get some help up in there. Wondering where the next gas station is at. We still ride. Because God has a purpose and a plan and a work for us. Matter of fact, I told him in 2009, whenever I bought my first little car, the little Toyota Corolla, I said, Lord, before I drove it off the lot, this belongs to you.
6: Amen.
8: Amen.
7: It will be used for your glory. That little car has kept me, my wife, and my children all over the place.
6: Thank you, Jesus.
7: And I thank him every time.
6: Amen.
7: Amen.
6: Thank you.
7: Matter of fact, whenever I retire and go into this full time, I'm still hoping to be driving my little car.
6: That's right.
7: Because it is a promise that he has made to me. As long as I seek to do the will of my Father, as long as I take care of his. Hear what I'm saying? As long as we take care of his, amen, he can help to take care of us.
6: Amen.
7: Amen. Amen. Amen. If we take care of his, he will take care of ours.
5: Praise God.
7: Amen.
6: Amen.
7: Amen. I'm bringing this to a close. But if my people will humble and submit themselves, not unto man, but God.
6: Amen.
7: Not to a job, but God. Tonight I want to ask a question. How many, if my people, are in this house?
6: Amen.
7: If my people. How many of you have a made up mind and a determined spirit? Not if, but I will seek to do the will of Almighty God.
6: Yes, Lord.
7: Even when it is contrary, even when there is conflict, even when they persecute, even when they talk about, even when they put down, even when they cast down, even when they attempt to cast spells on.
5: Come on.
6: Amen.
7: How many of you will be found faithful?
6: Amen.
7: Amen.
6: Amen.
7: Jeremiah simply says this. Jeremiah 17 and 14 says. Oh, I like that. He never said it would be easy. But said it would be worth it. Amen?
6: Amen. Amen.
7: And I want you to think about this in a spiritual context. Heal me, O Lord.
5: Lord.
7: And I shall be healed.
6: Holy.
7: Save me, and I shall be saved.
6: Yes, Lord.
7: Thou art my praise.
6: Yes, Lord Jesus.
5: Thank you, Lord.
7: Guys, if there's anything that is needed in our churches today, it's for us to be healed spiritually.
6: Yes, Lord. Yes.
7: I'll go ahead and tell you, I stand before you tonight in need of spiritual healing.
6: Yes, Lord.
7: If you don't want yours, I'll take yours. Yes, I'm greedy. If you don't want yours, I'll take it. The last one.
6: Jesus.
7: Psalms 43.
6: Holy, holy,
7: Psalms 43. 40. And he hath put a new song. I'm going to pause for a second. Revival is simply to call back. You once had a song. You once, whenever you got up in the morning, there was something on the inside of you that began to bubble up.
6: Okay.
7: That's what he is after in you and I today.
5: Thank you.
7: That whenever you get up in the morning, matter of fact, whenever you go to bed at night, like last night, whenever I tried to go to bed, after working with that young lady but trusted Almighty God, I couldn't go to bed. I couldn't go to sleep because he had put a song in my heart because I was ecstatic in what he was able to do through little old Bill. But I woke this morning with a new song in my mouth. And even praise unto our God. Many shall see it and fear it and shall trust in the Lord. So do you have a new song? Do you have a new song since last Wednesday? If you don't have a new song, you need a new song. And the only way that you're going to get a new song is to come but by the blood.
5: Amen.
7: Amen.
6: Amen. Holy, holy, holy.
4: Psalms 85 and 6. Will you not revive us again, that your people may rejoice?
6: Yes.
4: I want you to think about what I just said.
5: Lord,
4: will you not revive us again, that we may rejoice? That we are in the marketplace, in the highways, in the byways. We're in our workplace. Things are going on around us. But simply what he's wanting to do is revive us. That we have a song in our spirit, man. That when those things come, because they are going to come, that we have a line in the sand. That we know that he is going to keep us, that he is going to revive us.
6: Yes, Lord.
4: But he is looking for, if my people that are called by my name shall humble themselves and turn 180 degrees. You ain't even got to take another step. Watch. This is us. God is here. We walk away daily. But whenever God deals with us and we recognize that we have walked away from the nail-scarred hand, and God begins to quicken us and call us and quicken us in our sins. That's another problem that we got in our churches today. We are no longer quickened whenever we are doing our sins, whenever we are found in our iniquities. Amen. But whenever he deals with us and we turn from our wicked ways, we don't have to take another step.
6: Amen.
4: He's right there.
6: Hallelujah.
4: He's been following you the whole time.
6: Hallelujah.
4: Will you receive this word tonight?
6: Amen.
4: Stand to your feet. Upon laying down last night and yesterday, I ask Almighty God to give me a word for you.
6: Thank
4: and
6: you
4: for
6: Jesus.
4: Me. And if for nobody else, it is a word that has lived in my spirit. It is a word that has given me a soul. It is a word that has called me back to a fervency and a desire to please him all the more. But guys, I just want to ask this. Will you step out in faith, coming and bringing your circumstances and your situation and saying, God, I am one of those people. If my people, will you step out tonight and trust God with your circumstances and your situation? Will you be one of those if thy people will you be? Guys, he needs you to be fully committed to the call of Almighty God. Amen? He needs you to be manning or womaning your post. But you can't man your post the way that post needs to be manned if he can't trust you with it.
8: Again, this is Milton Sanders. In closing, there is but one way that leads to heaven according to John 14 and 6. Almighty God loves you regardless of where you've been or what you have done. All he has ever wanted is simply for you to repent and turn from your sins, confess him as Lord and Savior of your life, and believe in your heart that God raised him from the dead. According to Romans 10 and 9, you, sir, ma'am, boy, or girl, shall be saved. Again, this is Milton Sanders of the Meeting Place of Barnwell. We can be reached via Facebook at the Meeting Place of Barnwell. Thank you for tuning in today. God bless.
9: 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Fear the Lord, you his saints. For those who fear him lack nothing. The lions may grow weak and hungry, but those who seek the Lord lack no good thing. 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I will teach you the fear of the Lord. Whoever of you loves life and desires to see many good days, keep your tongue from evil and your lips from speaking lies. Turn from evil and do good. Seek peace and pursue it. From Psalm 34. 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
16: What's up? This is Josh Weidman, author of Dad If You Only Knew. You know, writing this new book reminds me a lot of life itself, how it's just one big story. I can choose to be the author of it, or I can hand the pen over to God, and He can engrave the content on my life's pages. One of my favorite passages is Hebrews 12:2. It says, "Let us run the race that is set out before us, looking to Jesus, the author and perfecter of our faith." 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It's also great to have Jesus as my author because there are no eraser marks on my pages. No matter how hard I may try to cover up my mistakes, I will never fully erase them. But with God as my life author, I'm promised that the only eraser marks in my story are found on the hands and the feet of Jesus Christ.
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19: Do you ever put things off till later? With Upwards, I'm Max Licato. New York members of the Procrastinators Club celebrate Christmas at Coney Island on the 4th of July. A preacher known for putting off things until the very last minute assured himself, "Don't worry, the Holy Spirit will give me my message." Avoiding preparation all week, he rationalized, "Not to worry, the Holy Spirit will give me my message." And on Sunday morning, standing before his congregation, he earnestly prayed, "All right, Lord, give me a message." And to his surprise, as well as that of the congregation, a heavenly voice filled the sanctuary. "Tell the people you didn't study." To be worry-free doesn't mean you never prepare. To be worry-free means that you prepare without a care.

Need courage? God can give it. The scripture for today's daily walk through the Bible is from Deuteronomy 31 and 8. Do not be afraid or discouraged, for the Lord is the one who goes before you. He will be with you. He will neither fail you nor forsake you. As you take the next step in your life's journey, you may discover that life here on earth can be difficult and discouraging at times. During our darkest moments, God offers us courage and strength if we turn our hearts and our prayers to Him. As believing Christians, we have every reason to live courageously. After all, the ultimate battle has already been fought and won on the cross at Calvary. But sometimes, because we are imperfect human beings who possess imperfect faith, we fall prey to fear and doubt. The answer to our fears, of course, is God. The next time you find your courage tested to the limit, remember that God is as near as your next breath. He is your shield and your strength. He is your protector and your deliverer. Call upon Him in your hour of need and then be comforted. Whatever your challenge, whatever your trouble, God can handle it and will. Again, the scripture for today's daily walk through the Bible says, "Do not be afraid or discouraged, for the Lord is the one who goes before you. He will be with you. He will neither fail you nor forsake you." Deuteronomy 31 and 8.

0: now it's time for our God Topics Minute. God Topics is a Christian apologetic ministry dedicated to answering some of the toughest questions facing the church today. 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
1: Eric, over the years, question that's come up a lot, particularly from skeptics, is this idea that hell is just a fictional place designed to scare people into a life of faith. How do you defend that?
2: Well, here's what I know. As a non-Christian, as an atheist, a self-proclaimed atheist, I said to myself, well, I wonder if heaven and hell are real. I wonder if God and Satan are real. I knew in my heart that if heaven and hell were real and God and Satan were real, I was in big trouble. I knew where I was going to be spending eternity. Now, that being said, I wasn't willing to gamble with that. And I look at the scenario that people will use often, the illustration of a 900-pound gorilla in your living room. That would illustrate death, and people will avoid death. They'll walk around it. It stinks. It's big. It's ugly. Yet they don't even want to deal with it. They spend more time planning a vacation than they do their eternity. So I wasn't willing to do that. I wasn't willing to gamble with my eternity. And I like the famous mathematician Blaise Pascal. He has something called Pascal's Wager, which says that, hey, if we follow Christ, if we submit to God, and we repent of sin and follow that life, and we die, and God is not there, so what? Nothing happens anyway. What if we don't follow? What if we choose not to follow God? What if we choose to follow self and glorify self and just feed and prosper self instead of God? And then God is there. Wow, we're in big trouble. Sure. And so that's the logical part behind it. But that's not why I chose Christianity in Jesus Christ as Savior. And what I look at is very reasonable faith. You have to look and say, what would you do? What would I do? The Bible talks, and Paul talks in the book of Romans. It says people have eternity in their hearts. And that's what all human beings have. Now, Christians and non-Christians alike will say that there's no hell. I mean, you have Jehovah's Witnesses say, oh, there's no hell. It's just a literary tool. It's just like the atheist says, it's a tool to get us to follow the faith. Well, Jesus speaks about literal hell. In fact, in Luke chapter 16, he talks about the rich man and Lazarus. Now, this is not a parable where there's no names used. He mentions names. And so this is a literal account according to Jesus Christ. Now, we also see Galatians chapter 6, verses 7 and 8. And this is a theme that, if we did a bunch of scriptures and tied them together, would show what's in scripture from the Old Testament, New Testament. Do not be deceived. God will not be mocked. Whatever man sows, that therefore he will also reap. And that just illustrates that God has a justice system. As Christians, as non-Christians, if someone stole our property and killed our family, we would demand justice. We would want the law. We want there to be a law and the law to step in and make justice happen. And God does that in his economy. And there's a life that he lives that he allows us to live, and we have free will. We can choose God or not choose God, and that's our choice. But ultimately, there is a price to pay for that. There is an eternity to be lived. And I'm going to end with this. Hell is not for bad people. It's for those who reject God. And that's really the bottom line of this. Is there a hell? Is there not a hell? You can't really show proof for this either way, but you can make a good case for it. And hell is not for bad people. It's for people who reject God. That's what we see scripture in and out.
1: Let me address the New Ager, some of the Christians who believe in heaven but don't believe in hell. I was speaking to a New Ager recently who had this position, and I just walked him through the process. Are you saying that Hitler is going to be in heaven too? They only believed in this pretty afterlife. So I just walked him through that. Oh, of course, no. Not Hitler, not Saddam Hussein. Okay, so we got those out. What about the pedophile? What about the murderer? And we just walked our way through it, and really didn't make any sense that there would be one place and everybody goes to this beautiful, wonderful place, that there has to be a place where, in fact, justice will reign.
2: Yeah, logically and reasonably doesn't make any sense.
1: Correct.
2: For there not to be.
1: Correct, yeah.

0: We all want our kids to grow up safe and healthy. 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You
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actions that reflect our beliefs is today's lesson from the Proverbs. It's taken from Proverbs 23 and verse 13. Withhold not correction from the child. Romans 14 and verse 23 says, if the way you live isn't consistent with what you believe, then it's wrong. As Christians, we must do our best to ensure that our actions are accurate reflections of our beliefs. Our theology must be demonstrated, not only by our words, more importantly, by our actions. In short, we should be practical believers, quick to act whenever we see an opportunity to serve God. Are you the kind of practical Christian who is willing to dig in and do what needs to be done when it needs to be done? If so, congratulations. God acknowledges your service and blesses it. God needs believers who are willing to roll up their sleeves and go to work for Him. Count yourself among that number. Theology is a good thing unless it interferes with God's work. How you live your faith is more important than your ability to debate it. Now remember the lesson from the Proverbs is Proverbs 23 and verse 13. Withhold not correction from the child.

0: taste right.
1: Well, hello, everyone. Welcome to Be Encouraged Today. I'm your host, Deidre Kirkland, delivering God's Word and His encouragement for this journey we call life. So, let's be encouraged today. Goodbye.

Hello, everyone. Thanks again for joining me. Let's praise him today. Let's praise him for the many blessings that he's given us already, and let's praise him for the many blessings that we are about to receive. I have prayed, and I've prayed, and I've listened for the Lord, and I had so many messages flood me that I couldn't pick what I needed to tell today on the show. I was praying and I was getting a little anxious about it. You know, I like to be prepared and have a good bit of study time before recording. The Lord didn't allow me that this time. A lady called me tonight. It's a really good friend of mine. She's a elder lady that I used to go to church with at another church. I've known her for years. And I love her. I love her so much. She's like a grandma to me. She's watched every one of my children be born. She's just a really, really precious lady. And we began to speak to each other, and we were talking about troubles in churches. And it's not just her church. It's not just my church. It's every church, you know. We were just speaking about little things that are happening, you know, how the enemy is attacking all the churches. And it makes perfect sense that the enemy would be attacking all churches. I mean, we're at the last days now. You know, Jesus is about to return. And if the enemy can hit a church and hit a church really, really hard and hurt a church, wouldn't it make sense that he would? I mean, think about the membership, you know, of those churches, the congregation. You know, if the enemy can come through there and he can divide the people to where they no longer are on one page, this group is fighting that group. I mean, think about it. I don't know how your churches are, but I've seen churches to where they do divide on each other and they do turn on each other and they go against each other. I mean, we're talking Christians against Christians. I know that y'all see this, and it's sad that the people are allowing this and not realizing, you know, the Bible says that we're not fighting against flesh and blood. We're fighting the enemy. People are not seeing that it's the enemy. They're fighting flesh and blood. You know, we have congregations that are going against the pastors, you know, and tearing down the pastors. We have pastors that are tearing down congregations. You know, this is what's happening in the church today. And it's sad that we as Christians are not exercising our discernment. You know, the Lord gives us discernment to know that something ain't right, and we're getting caught up in what's going on and not paying attention to why it's happening or praying against it. You know, I know I was speaking with her tonight, and I got to thinking about it. You know, in Acts, in the book of Acts, it talks about chapter 1. You know, God, Jesus tells them, say, you know, don't leave Jerusalem. Wait. And wait on what has been promised to you from the Father. And so these people were obedient and they waited on Jesus because Jesus told them, sit there and wait on me. And see, over in chapter 2, the promise was fulfilled when the Holy Spirit came down and baptized all of them. You know, let's picture this for a minute. They're up in an upper room and they're praying. They're no longer in flesh, they're in spirit. And they're listening on the Lord and they're listening for him. And they're so involved in their prayer. You know, they're crying out to God. They're expecting, and they know that they're going to get it. And they're all in one accord. There was no fussing. There was no, oh, I can do this better than you, or, oh, I'm called to do this because I'm called higher than you. And I mean, it's none of this bickering back and forth. They're in one accord. And when they become in one accord and they waited on Jesus, they waited on that promise. They prayed and prayed until the walls started to shake and until the mighty rushing wind came in and they were all baptized by the Holy Spirit. You know, we sit here as Christians and we say we want this from God and we're believing Jesus for it. You know, I'm claiming it in my life right now. You know, whatever it is. But how long do we spend on that prayer? How long do we spend in our prayer closet? How many times have we asked Jesus for that? You know, it says, seek him diligently. That's over and over and over again. You know, that's how I take it.
You know, they listened to him. They got in one accord and they waited. You know, they didn't pray for 5 minutes and give up. They didn't pray for 10 minutes now and 10 minutes tonight. They didn't do all that. They did it constant. And they were believing in that. And it happened. You know, we say we pray for our churches. But how many times do we pray for our churches? How often do we pray for our church? Do we pray on Wednesday night service? Do we pray on a Monday night prayer meeting? And that's the only time we pray for our church? Do we pray 5 minutes before we go to bed at night for the people in our church and for our church? Do we pray for 5-10 minutes before we wake up while we're waiting on our coffee to finish brewing? You know, and I'm speaking to myself. How much time have I dedicated? You know, I say I want to see changes, not just in my church, not in just church that I left, but in other churches. You know, there's other churches. Look around. Drive around on Sunday mornings around 10, 11 o'clock in the morning and see how full a church parking lot is. Not very many of them are very full. It's the enemy has attacked God's people or attacked that church so much so that people get discouraged. You know, I was there. The enemy had me tricked and fooled. I thought that I wasn't good enough for God. I thought that it didn't matter what I did and God was never going to be pleased enough for me. He was always going to be disappointed in me. I thought the pastor was disappointed in me. I thought the elders of the church was disappointed in me. I just thought that, well, maybe I'm not even saved. You know, that question has even entered my mind before too. And that's where the enemy wants us. The enemy wants us confused. You know, God is not the author of confusion. We have to remember that. If you ever find yourself where you can't focus on a thought and you're thinking, oh man, I'm confused. I don't even know what's going on. That is not even God. Listen to me, that's the enemy. And the enemy wants us confused. The enemy wants us anxious. The enemy wants us at each other's throats. The enemy wants us fighting and being distracted over what's going on over here so he can dibble what's going on over there. Do you understand? He's doing a sleight of hand trick on us. And we're too caught up with what's going on that, and focused on the wrong things that the enemy is actually tricking us. And we need to stop. We need to focus on Jesus. We need to get a Christ-like mind about us again. We need to get back in our prayer closets again. And we need to pray this thing out until walls begin to shake. Until the ground begins to tremor. I mean, I'm telling you, I believe with all my heart, I believe that God is about to drop some fire on some churches. And he's going to light that little flame that's just barely hanging on, that the enemy has went over there and he has kicked salt, sand in it, and he has spit on that flame, trying everything to knock that flame out. And I believe that God himself is fixing to fall his mighty fire on some of these churches. And they're about to ignite. And they're going to have so much fire on them. Let me tell you, that congregation, that church, that four walls. Ain't even, Lord have mercy, I can feel the Holy Spirit. That four walls. Thank you, Jesus. Those four walls are no longer going to be able to contain those people. You know, God tells us he wants us to be on fire for him. He said, if we're lukewarm, he'll spit us out. Get back in fire. Pray for that fire to fall. Stand in agreement with me right now. Pray for that fire to fall. Not just for your church, for all churches. You know, we are the church. We are. It ain't church, ain't four walls. I sometimes call the church as a battleground because you go there and you do warfare at church. And it's sad because the enemy fights you so bad.
You know, you think about it, how many services have you felt the Holy Spirit, but you know that there's something in that church that's hindering that Holy Spirit, that he can't navigate through the pews like he ought to be able to. That, you know, the Holy Spirit, you feel the Holy Spirit, and he's falling on you. And you know you should go to that altar, but you don't go because the enemy has put things in your head. Oh, they're going to think something about me. Well, you know what? Let them think. That's what I say. I don't care. You know, I don't care what you or anybody else thinks about me. What I care about is what my Father thinks about me. And that's what you need to, too. We don't need to be distracted anymore. Don't let the enemy distract us. That's what I'm saying. And pray for that fire. And how are we going to get that fire? We're going to have to be like they did on Acts chapter 2. And we're going to have to gather in that upper room. We're going to be in one accord with each other, not bickering and not fighting, not arguing, not waiting on, well, so-and-so showed up late, so-and-so's more dedicated than I am, or no, they're not even as dedicated as I am, or what is she doing here, or what's he doing here? I mean, you know, what am I going to cook for supper? How much longer is this going to happen? Because I got to go to the grocery store before it gets too dark. I mean, the list can go on and on and on. You know, you're not the only one that the enemy has put those thoughts in your head. You know, he's going to distract you. He's going to distract you, especially if he knows that the Holy Spirit has showed up. He knows the Holy Spirit has a tendency of always showing out. So he's going to make it to where you're so distracted, or you're so tired, or you're so aggravated that you can't even focus on the Word. Do you know, this is what I do personally, is after I get done with my church service, and I go out and have lunch, or I go home and eat lunch, a couple hours later, I try to think, well, what did the preachers preach about? You know, if I wasn't paying attention, of course, I'm not going to know what the preacher preached about. You know, and then I know next time I need to pay attention more, and I need to pray against that distracting spirit, that spirit that's causing me not to be able to be fed and absorb God's word. You know, that message may have been for me that morning if I can't figure out what he preached about. Understand what I'm telling you? You know, the enemy's not going, he's going to do everything he can to tear down what God's got going on for you. And what we need to do is we need to start paying attention. Stop looking at people. We're not fighting flesh. We're fighting spirits. We're fighting demons. And we need to pay attention to that. We need to use our discernment. And if you don't have discernment, I strongly suggest you start praying for your discernment. And start getting in one accord, everyone. Pray for your church. Your church needs you. Your church needs your dedication. Jesus needs your dedication to him. So today is the day to change. I know this message has hit somebody today. And I know that there's a change coming. And I know for a fact there's a fire about to fall. In Jesus' name, thank you. And until next time. Yeah.

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And until next time, God bless.

0: Our Evangelism Ministries presents Piercing Darkness radio broadcast. I'd like to welcome you with its host, Apostle Ronald Solly. You're going to be blessed with an awesome prophetic message, awesome testimonies of signs, wonders, and miracles taking place in his crusades. And also, he's going to pray for your needs. So stay tuned as we go live in the studio with its host, Apostle Ronald Solly.
1: 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The devil is a liar. Power.

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Don't miss your miracle. Jesus, Lord, miracles still happen Friday, November 22nd, 7 p.m. The man of God, the apostle.

0: against us shall prosper. The devil is a liar.
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0: Jesus is where? Here. He shall do it because he promised.
1: 439-0035. Don't miss your miracle. Jesus, Lord, miracles still happen Friday, November 22nd, 7 p.m. The man of God, the apostle.

everything up. Text the military. Come on, shout. Shout, Jesus.

a revolution. It's a release. It's like a wave. It's coming. It keeps coming. They don't know how to stop it, but it's coming. It's coming to Europe. It's coming to Australia. It's coming to Africa. It's coming to China. China will be shaken from the inside. China will be shaken from the inside. It's going to sweep across the world. God's raising up a

0: I bring the worship team, I'm going to say this one time. They talk about Azusa revival. They talk about the revival in Jilek. They talk about the revival. No weapon, I said no weapon formed against us shall prosper. The devil is a liar.
1: 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November 22nd, 7 p.m. The location is behind the Bell Ministries, 3240 P. Georgia Road, Augusta, Georgia, 30906.
0: Jesus is where? Here. He shall do it because he promised.
1: 439-0035, 803-439-0035. Don't miss your miracle. Jesus, Lord, miracles still happen Friday, November 22nd, 7 p.m. The man of God, the apostle.
0: Revival, John Wesley, they talk about all the revivals. And they say that things happen at all times. But I'm here to say, the greatest move of God is about to hit the nations. Because in that time, they didn't not have to deal with the warfare of technology. But right now, the enemy changed strategy, and the Holy Ghost elevated strategy. He elevated the standard. Because the Bible says, when the enemy comes in like a flood, the Spirit of God shall raise a standard according to His glory. We're going to witness miracles that even the digital world will not be able to define. They'll be so more clear than 4K. They'll be more clear than 8K. They'll be more precise than AI. You thought about Elon Musk getting the rocket to drop down from the sky and landed on the hands that he created. But the miracles that God is about to do are going to be so shocking that even the medical world will not be able to disclose, to define it, to explain it. I'm talking about unusual miracles, signs and wonders. And I'm going to prophesy as I release the sound. You're going to begin to say, I walk in it, I receive it. Are you ready for that? Now lift your hands up and some miracles that are unusual are being released. Creative miracles that will challenge the digital world. That will challenge every realm. That will challenge every technology. I hear the sound. I hear it.

0: 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For more information about Apostle Ronald Solly, like him on Facebook, follow him on Twitter, or watch his live feed from Periscope, or go to our website, powerevangelism.net, or call us, 561-337-9018. Thank you for tuning in, and don't miss next week's show. It's going to be exciting and life-changing. This is Piercing Darkness, and your host, Apostle Ronald Solly. 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
1: Good morning. 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Schaefer
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1: We welcome you to Light of the World Ministry, light in the dark world, with the power of God's true word and God's true light, Jesus Christ, the true light, with an open heart and an open mind. Let's move right on in to today's message and hear what God has for us today.
3: Whosoever believeth in him shall not perish, but have everlasting life. Just to know that we can call upon the Lord, that we shall have everlasting life. Amen? No matter what we go through, we can have the everlasting life. And it says right there, for God sent his Son into the world to not condemn the world, but that the world through him might be saved. He who believes on him is not condemned, but he who believes not is condemned already, because he has not believed in the name of the only begotten Son. Amen. We must believe in the only begotten Son, and his name is Jesus Christ. Amen. He's the one that I can call on. He says right there that whosoever believes in him shall not perish but have eternal life. Amen. I know I call upon him. I know I can have eternal life. Amen. I know he's my Savior. I know I can believe in him. I know I can count on him. No matter what steps I may go through, no matter what fiery darts I may go through, just like you sitting here at the nursing home, you don't know what kind of fiery darts you're going through, but I know I can call upon the name of the Lord. No matter what the name is, no matter what struggle, what sickness, what pain, what aggravation I may be going through, financial, marriage, or whatever it may be, I know that I can call upon him, because it says right there again one more time in John 3:16, for God so loved the world that he, this is God's kind of love right here, that he gave his only begotten Son, that whosoever believe in him shall not perish. And all you have to do is believe in him. Call upon the name of the Lord. Believe in him and you shall have everlasting life.
2: Amen.
3: And I tell you right now, it says right here on this onion skin paper, you can believe everything that Jesus says. Amen. You can believe it, because I tell you what, I lived a life where I didn't believe it at one time. I know he called me at the age of 12, and that was many years ago. But he called me at the age of 39 years old, and he put my feet on the path of righteousness. And I've been hitting the road ever since. I've been hitting the road to preach the gospel to the lost in a dying world is what I've did. We've overcome circumstance. We've overcome battle. We've overcome pain. We overcome disappointment. But Jesus Christ says, I'll never leave you, and I'll never forsake you, because I believed on him one day, and I called on him one day, because God gave his love. His God's love is what he did, that whosoever believe on him shall have an everlasting life.
2: Hallelujah.
3: For God sent his Son in the world not to condemn this world is what he did. Let them know that you're living a sinful life. Let you know that you can turn around to Jesus Christ, knowing that you may have this everlasting life if you believe in him is what you must do. So whatever you may be going through, I'm here to tell you, Jesus Christ is letting you know today that all you have to do is call upon the name, just one name. There's many names, but there's only one name under heaven that is worth every name, that is worth all the praise, and his name is Jesus Christ. And it says right there, but that the world through him might be saved. He who believes on him is not condemned, but he who believes not is condemned already, because he has not believed in the name of the only begotten Son. And this is a condemnation, that light come into the world.
2: Yeah.
3: And men love darkness rather than light, because their deeds are evil. This is the way the world is now. They love the darkness instead of the light of Jesus Christ, because sin way is a whole lot better. When you turn your life unto God, you have to change. I did a 360, if you want to call it that way. I turned from a dark, I turned to a light, because one day I know I'm going to see the heavenly light of Jesus Christ is what I'm going to look at. But the thing of it is, just knowing that who I believe on, and it is Him, His name is Jesus. For everyone who does evil hates the light.
2: That's right.
3: Neither cometh to the light, lest the deed shall be reproved. But he who does truth, comes to the light. All you have to do, if you believe, if you want to do the truth, all you have to do is just turn and come to the light of Jesus Christ. I'm telling you today, that's all we have to do, is just turn to Jesus Christ. No matter what pain or struggle it may be. Your family may not come. You may feel like you're abandoned from your family. Let me tell you what, my mother was here for a long time, and we come up here and we try to be faithful and see her. But the thing of it is, that's the reason why this ministry started, because my mother was here. And that's the reason why we come up here to this day, even though it would soon be a year that she went with the Lord. Because God put something in us that ain't too many people coming to the nursing home and preaching and singing words to the people that need something, that took their children to church one day and they won't come and see them now. I'm here to tell you, my mama took me to church when I was growing up, and I thank God that I'm here today, that I can come and bring a word to you today. Amen. It was the anointing of a mother that brought a son to a church one time. That anointing can fall on that man and his wife, that we can bring words to someone. Amen. That's the reason why we do what we do on the first and third Sundays up here, to come and bring something to you, something that the world has done forgot about. I'm here to tell you, you're not forgotten with the light of the world ministry. This will go on the radio. This will be preached. This will be told, is what it would do. And then there's other places we go and minister at. But our heart is here. We missed two times coming here. And I told my wife, I am sad and I'm hurt because we're not here. But thank God that we're here to come to this place. No matter what battles or circumstances or struggles we may come through, one day I saw the light of Jesus Christ, because I believe in what John 3:16, whosoever call upon the Lord shall be saved. I'm here to tell you, I've done it one day. I believed in the light. I called upon the light, and the light come into my life. He come into my world, changed me from that dark, sinful world, that the light of Jesus Christ may shine through us to this day into the dark world. It's just like a lighthouse beaming into a dark sea. Let somebody whosoever says see that light in that ocean of darkness out there, let them come to the light of Jesus Christ. Let them know that there's hope right there. Let them know there's safety in the light of Jesus Christ. I'm telling you today, there's safety if you just believe in Jesus today. There's safety just knowing, I don't know when the death angel may come, but one thing, and I don't even know for myself, but I have safety in Jesus. I got safety in the true life, because I changed something one day, and I changed, and I got tired of the sinful ways. I left the pleasures of sin to come to serve Jesus Christ, and the joy and the greatness that I have now. There's no way I can go back, because Jesus Christ met every need that I may have. He put joy into my life. He put hope into my life. He put peace into my life, is what He did. And I'm telling you, Dave, you don't know the joy, the peace, and the love of Jesus Christ, you need to come to know Him today. You need to let Him come into your heart today, that you can call upon somebody. Because it says, John 3:16, for whosoever call upon the name shall be saved. I'm telling you, it doesn't matter. It don't matter what race, how old, how young, whatever. He says, I'll die for everybody. Hallelujah. Just call upon Him, and He shall move into your life, and you can have a change in the spirit like you never have. He changed me. I had a spirit. He called me at the age of 12, and I run, but He called me at the age of 39. And I'm telling you what, my life has never been the same. He turned it upside down for the good side, is what He did. But I'm here to tell you, I was spiraling towards hell, Lord, as I could. There's a place called hell, and too many people ain't preaching about it no more. But there's a place called hell, and the devil wants your soul. The devil wants to take you down with him is what he wants, because he hates what God did. He hates that he gave his only begotten son, that you today can live in the name of Jesus, that you shall not have to die a dead's death. But see, with us Christians over here, when we pass from this life and we pass over to see a death, is what we do with the angels of death holding us. It's a good night over here and a good morning on the other side. I'm here to tell you, there is a good morning, and the only light that you need to see then will be the light of Jesus Christ. There'll never be no more names and no sun and no moon, because the glorious light of Jesus Christ is going to light every heart, every soul. It's going to light heaven itself. And it's like what I said right there at the beginning, when he created the heavens and earth and he called for that marvelous light, that was the light of him that shined up. Because if you read a few verses later, then he called for the sun and the moon to be put in. The light of him light up this dark world then, and he's lighting up this world today. And in Jesus' name, he's lighting it up no matter what kind of sin or darkness. But I tell you what, there is no sin worth going to hell over. There's no sin, but I thank Jesus for saving me at the right time and putting my feet on the path that I can serve him this day and the next day until he comes. I pray that I'll be the generation to see him come back. And I do believe there will be a generation to see him. But there is a generation that is being made and being formed that will not know Jesus Christ, because there's people not getting out and preaching the word of Jesus Christ, letting them know there's a place called heaven and there's a place called hell. But all you have to do is go back to the scriptures of John 3:16 is all you have to do, and just ask with your mouth and believe with your heart, and he shall come into your life. And in Jesus' holy name, and in Jesus' holy name, glory, hallelujah. God is good, and he's been good to me so many times. He gave me a good godly wife right there. I picked my choose, and I tell you what, and I picked wrong, but God handpicked her for me is what he did. And when God handpicks, he picks the best is what he did, because there is no second best in Jesus Christ. He gives you the best is what he does. So if you want the best, you want the best saving, you want the best healing, you want the best blessings of everything, come to Jesus Christ and you'll have the best hope like you never have. You can have the best salvation. Just to believe on him is all you have to do. And I tell you what, whatever the devil may throw at you, whatever fiery darts it may be, you can walk through just knowing who's with you. Hallelujah. His name is Jesus. Hallelujah. You can walk through hell's path is what you've got to. You can walk through the fiery darts, whatever the devil may throw at you. But I'm walking with Jesus, because he says, I'll never leave you and I'll never forsake you. Hallelujah. And if God be before you, who can be against you? And anyhow, what does it even matter? Yes. Jesus Christ says, I got it and I got it all. Amen. Praise God. Sister Rose, I'm going to let you come back.
4: Thank you, God. Well, let's just sing this before we leave. Y'all ready? Come sing there.
3: Amazing grace, how sweet. You know it? Sing it with us. Let's rock it, this place. Let's rock it. Sing a rich life.

0: you 10,000 years. Just maybe 10,000 years. 10,000 years. God's grace.
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2: Now preparing for Part 5. And in Part 5, I'm going to take a step back. And once again, the title, the topic today, is Preparing God's People. So, Pastor Femi, I'm going to take a step aside, because usually in Part 5, you know, the Word of God touches you to speak to the body of Christ. So once again, we thank you, Pastor Femi.
3: Thank you so much. God bless you. We are grateful to the Almighty God that has graciously brought us this word. God is a God of all grace. He does not desire that any perish. He wants us to repent, and He wants us to be saved. We need to understand that God spoke in certain scripture when He said, "Do business till I come." So if we look at that word business and look at God as a businessman, then it will be easy for us to understand the things that He's saying. Why does God continue to warn us? Why does God continue to ask us to prepare for His coming? Why? He had already purchased all of us. If you're a businessman and you have gone somewhere to purchase everything, maybe the stock in a place, let's say it's wheat or corn, you've got to the place, you've purchased everything. How many of it will you want to get lost on the way? You will want everything to be delivered to your store. You want to have everything you bought. Jesus Christ has bought us with His precious blood. By His death on the cross, He bought us. We are His precious possession. So because we are His precious possession, it is reasonable for Him to be ensuring that none of us is lost. This is the way you need to look at this thing. God doesn't want us to be lost because He has paid a hefty price for us. He has paid the greatest price in the universe for each and every one of us. We are very, very valuable to Him. Because of that, He doesn't want us to be lost. And as a result, He keeps sending words from time to time to get us to understand what is happening with us, what we're doing, and what we should be doing, so that we can be in the right alignment with Him. And that is why this word is coming to us. Jesus is coming for you and I. We need to ensure that our lives are aligned to His will. If you don't yet believe in Him, you need to believe in Him. He has paid the price for your sins. He has, in fact, He has done all that needs to be done. That when you come to Him, you are washed. It's like all of us, for example, have access to a free car wash. A philanthropist has paid for all the cars. As many as come to the car wash, they are paid. And then you're refusing to take your car, and the car is dirty. Does that make sense? And the car wash is not stopping you from coming. There is no room for everyone. We can imagine that that car wash is not one lane. Let's say several lanes, maybe 100 lanes. All you need to do is to drive there, and your car is washed, and because it's already paid for. This is the same thing. Why don't we come to the car wash? The car wash is the blood of Jesus Christ that washes away our sins. and makes us clean again before him. And how does that happen? We simply acknowledge that we are sinners. There is nobody who is not a sinner. There is nobody who does everything right and does not sin. So because of that, we need to be washed. Sin is blemish. Sin is pollution. Sin is corruption. Sin is what is separating us from God. When we are washed, then we are reconciled to him. We become one with him and we become his children. And then our hearts are open to receive the truth. So now that he is calling us, we need to turn back to him. Those of us who do not yet believe in Jesus Christ, let's go to him. Those of us who believe in Jesus Christ, let's tell him to guide us and lead us and repent of our ways, all the things that we have been doing in our own strength, to say, Lord, here I am. I only want to do what you ask me to do. Help me, O Lord, in the name of Jesus Christ. And he will help us. Because God doesn't want us to fail. He wants us to succeed. We need to trust him and go to him. For example, when you look at that Ephesians chapter 4, if you look at verse 23, it says, be renewed in the spirit of your mind. Be renewed in the spirit of your mind. What does that mean? Our way of thinking must change. It has to be renewed. This is where the issue is. We think that what we're doing is right, it's normal, it's proper, others are doing it, and it's accepted in the society, so therefore it must be the right thing. No. God is not like that. God wants his own way. God wants his own style. He does things the way he wants to do it. He doesn't have to borrow your own way. He doesn't have to copy your own way. He is God. He's greater than you. God is all wise. He cannot live by your wisdom. He cannot live by your ability. He cannot live by your resources. That is limited. That's why he says, no, you have to migrate. I'm not the one that will be doing things in your level. You are the one to come up and be doing things in my level. And that's promotion. When we start doing things according to the ways of God, we are exhibiting superior wisdom, superior intelligence, superior knowledge, superior understanding, superior to any in the world. That's the way it is. This is what we need to do. He said, be renewed in the spirit of your mind, and that you put on the new man, which was created according to God in true righteousness and holiness. This is why I love the word of God. Look at what it says, in true righteousness and holiness. So if there is true righteousness and holiness, then there must be false righteousness and holiness. Many believers are following false righteousness and holiness. Their own rules, their own standard. That's false. The true righteousness and holiness comes by following the way of God. Then look at what he said in verse 25. Therefore, putting away lying, you and I must stop lying. Let each one of you speak truth with his neighbor, for we are members of one body. Be angry and do not sin. Do not let the sun go down on your wrath, nor give place to the devil. When you walk in anger, you are giving place to the devil. You are giving him room. And there is nothing the devil does except to ruin your life. The Lord Jesus Christ told us he comes to steal, to kill, and to destroy. So any room you give to him, it will lead to destruction. So that's why God is telling us to control our anger. Because anger will lead to destruction. It will. In anger, many people have destroyed so many things. In anger, many people have killed. In anger, many people have destroyed things that could bring a lot of blessing. They have destroyed relationship in anger. That is why God is talking to us. If for our own good, he said in anger, we should not sin. Then he said, we should not give place to the devil. Let him who stole steal no longer. And there are many that are still stealing today. They are stealing legally. Businessmen are still stealing. Yes, you're stealing the wages of the people working for you because you refuse to pay them the right thing. That's stealing. You say, oh, no, I didn't go to take someone. What is stealing? Stealing is taking what belongs to another. So what is it that belongs to another that you are taking? Their wages. You are still taking their wages. The business is profitable to pay them $30 an hour. You are still paying them $15 an hour. That's stealing. All these things, we need to look at them critically. God didn't call us to be amassing wealth for our own good. He said he will give us the power to get wealth for the sake of the covenant. So where is the covenant in your mind? Do you think of the covenant? What is the covenant? The covenant has got to do with the kingdom of God. So is the kingdom of God in your mind? Will God tell you to change your worker and pay your worker less? Will God say that you should deny your worker all the necessary things that they need because you want to have more money in your pocket? God will not say that. God will not tell you to overtax your worker, that you make them to work more than necessary. God will not say that. And God will also not tell your workers not to do what they ought to do. God tells them they have to be diligent. They have to work hard. Why are they working hard? And you are not giving them what belongs to them. So you are stealing. Legally, you're stealing. You have the legal system backing you, but you're stealing. It's still the same thing. So he said, let him labor with working with his hand with what is good, that he may have something to give those who have need. You see what God is talking about? When we have, it's not because we want to have for ourselves alone. He said we should not think on the things of ourselves, but we must think of the things of others. What does that mean? When we have, we must also give to those who don't have. This is what God is saying. Let no corrupt word proceed out of your mouth, but what is good for necessary edification, that it may impart grace to the hearer. And do not grieve the Holy Spirit of God, by whom you are sealed for the day of redemption. Let all bitterness, wrath, anger, clamor, and evil speaking be put away from you with all malice. And be kind one to another, tender-hearted, forgiving one another, even as God in Christ forgave you. Are we kind one to another? Wherever you are operating, whether as a politician, are you operating with kindness? Do you empathize with the people you represent? Do you look at the conditions in their life and you work to resolve them? Is that what you're doing? Or is just for you to return to office the next time? What about the people? What about their plight? What about their conditions? What about their concerns? What about the difficulties in their lives? What can you do? You may not be able to do everything, but what can you do? Personally, maybe you can do something. Maybe you need to come together with some group of people to address it. And when you are addressing it, you don't address the people in your constituency alone, because there are people all over the place. So therefore, we have to be global in thinking about the people so that we can minister to the people. What is their problem? What is their challenge? What can we do to make their life better? That's what we must do. Whether we are leaders in politics, whether we are leaders in business, whether we are leaders in education, wherever, we must advance the comfort of people. We must be kind to one another. But you're discriminating. You're discriminating. Are you being kind to people? You're denying people their rights. The way you attend to people who look like you is different from the way you are attend to people who don't look like you. And you are a Christian. Is that how you get ready for the Lord Jesus Christ? Will that satisfy him when he comes? These are things we need to look at. The warning is coming because he doesn't want us to be destroyed. He said he's the one who wants all men to be saved. All men to be saved and come to the knowledge of the truth. He said, God did not send his son to the world to destroy the world, but that the world may be saved through him. But then he said, they are destroyed already because they have not believed in the only begotten Son of God. These things are clear, people. The warning is coming. Let us take heed. Let us turn around. There is nothing in this world that is comparable to what is coming to us. Let us live for the Lord Jesus Christ. Let's show him our gratitude for what he has done for us.
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4: Hello, this is Henry Schaefer, and welcome to Old and New Testament Survey. It is a summary of the books of the Old and the New Testament. Now, what you're going to get here, you're going to get some unique insight concerning each book of the Bible, key verses that will just jump out at you and bring new revelation to you, relevant truth for today, some special notes that I have dictated and put in my Bible over the years that I have studied. Also, there's going to be a brief but comprehensive summary of each book. Now, you can also look for some wow moments of revelation of truth that we're going to give you. Now, if you're ready to start out on Old and New Testament Survey, come on and join us, man. We're going to have a great time studying the Bible together. Of the Jews to Jesus, we got in on this thing. We got in on this marriage. I know you don't believe it. What did you just read here? Look at it. Here in verse 10, was it? So those servants went out to the highways and gathered together as many as they found, both bad and good, and the wedding was furnished with what?
5: Guests.
4: See what I'm getting at? We're the guests. How we get in on this thing? We're the guests. It wasn't for us, but we were the guests. That sound all right, everybody? I'm happy about that.
5: Yes.
4: Aren't you? Neglect of the wedding garment leads to expulsion from it. Look at it here, Matthew 22. And when the king came in to see the guests, he saw there a man which had not a wedding garment. And he said unto him, Friend, how canst thou in hither, not having wedding garment? And he was speechless. And said to the king, to the servants, bind him. Uh-oh, there's that binding stuff that nobody don't want to talk about no more. Bind him, hand and foot. And we need to bind some demons, hand and foot, don't we?
6: Amen.
4: I mean, if they bound this one, this man, hand and foot, we can bind demons, and bind your hands and your feet. And take him away and cast him into outer darkness, and there shall be weeping and gnashing of teeth. Verse 14, for many are called, you were chosen. Wow. So now you look at how the Song of Solomon and what God has done there with the Song of Solomon fits with all the other parts of the Bible where it talks about marriage, female, male, Christ being the bride, the husband, he being the bridegroom, and we are what? The bride. And the bride makes herself ready. Let's go ahead and flip it on over here, and that's about as far as I'm going to go with this one here. So, its right to be placed in the Bible has been defended by many. They have regarded it as a spiritual allegory representing the holy affections existing between God and His chosen people, or Christ and His church. So when you read Song of Solomon, read it like that. Read it like God is trying to come and trying to court you, or Jesus is trying to come and court you so that you will come out of your busy, busy life, standing outside, like looking at the door, looking at this. He's calling me. Can't you? You ever done that? Anybody know what I'm talking about? Like, he said, let's go. I want to talk to you some. Am I the only one he's ever says, I want to talk to you some? He's told me before. He says, come and I want to tell you some things I got to tell you. And I said, okay, I got to come. Got to stop, y'all. We got to stop what we're doing. We got to go. The Lord's got to talk to me now. I know it sounds crazy. Especially before he's done me this way before. Before you go in that meeting, I got to talk to you.
7: Right.
4: You know what I mean? There's some things we need to get straight before you walk in that meeting. Jesus. Yeah, that's sure enough. It was the best thing for me. You know what I'm talking about?
6: Amen.
4: To pray before you go. What I'm talking about, praying and seeking the Lord in that. So let's talk about Song of Songs. So I'm gonna look at this here. I'm gonna tell you an outline. We'll do the Song of Songs and the outline that's in the outline Bible. Remember the Bible I told y'all to get?
6: Mm-hmm.
4: This one here? It's real simple. Here it is. We're gonna break it down like this here into let's see how many we want to break it down to. What it talks about. Three sections. This is all how many chapters is it? Eight? I want to say it's eight chapters. Eight chapters in it, so we're gonna break it down into three sections. Here's your first section, the events preceding the wedding. That's what it's about. Chapters 1 through chapter 3. It's the events preceding the wedding. That's what Song of Solomon is. Chapter 1 through 3.35. That's the, and it's only, if you write it down, you got a real simple understanding. The events preceding the wedding. Second section is the events accompanying the wedding. That's 3.6 through 5.1. It talks about the wedding day. It talks about the wedding night. And then the third section of the Song of Solomon, the last one, three sections only, the events following the wedding. That's what it talks about. The events following the wedding, 5.2 through 8.14. So it's in regard to his wife, her dream, her desire, her description. In regard to the husband. He categorizes the beauty of his wife. He contrasts the beauty of his wife. So there's three sections in the Song of Solomon. First one is what? Events preceding the wedding. And he's just courting her. Your love is sweeter than wine. How pleasing is your name. I am darkened, but the sun, but beautiful. Where do you gaze your flocks, O my love? I desire to hold you in my bosom. I would say it's before the wedding. Make sense? And then the events accompanying the wedding, the coming of the King Solomon. Solomon is seen sweeping in from the deserts like a cloud of smoke, coming to his bride. All right?
8: What's the verses?
4: That is the events accompanying the wedding. Song of Solomon 3, verse 6 through chapter 5, verse 1. So, if you really want to understand Song of Solomon, take some time to read it. Look at it from a mature standpoint. There's a lot in there, a lot of scripture in there that we say jealousy is what? As cruel as the what?
9: Gray.
4: As the grave. Where'd it come from? Huh? Little fox is what? And it's talking about spoils your relationship with Christ. That's what it's talking about. It could be other things, but he's talking about small things get in the way of our relationship with Jesus. I guess that's where I need to leave it at. Any questions, anybody? If I can answer them, I will. Yes, ma'am. Go right ahead. Which one is it? Which one was it? Isn't that the same one we just read?
9: Mm-hmm.
4: Isn't that the parallel one? I mean, I don't know.
10: Yeah,
4: no, is it the same one? And I think you have to read all of them. I think some of the people with the wedding garments is that they weren't saved.
9: Yeah.
4: They weren't saved. I mean, they were. I mean, there's a lot of people wanting to come to the wedding, but they weren't saved. So the wedding garments and the wedding dress, they were not prepared. You know, like five foolish virgins, five wise. They weren't prepared, or they weren't ready. They were not ready, or they weren't saved. And I think there's a lot of people who aren't saved, and they're going to be one day going to be shocked. Hope it ain't me. Don't you? Remember what I said about Deception Sunday? What is it? You don't know you're deceived. That's why I'm going, what? I might be deceived. Am I deceiving myself? Am I deceived? Self-deception is worse than deception.
8: Yeah.
4: You can deceive yourself into making think you're saved. You know what I mean? Oh, that don't really mean that. You see, that means that you don't have a person coming to tell you. It doesn't mean that. Yourself says that. Oh, it doesn't really mean that. So you all of a sudden you're self-deceived. What do you think? I mean, so anyway, that's what And when you read all the parables, you have to put them all together because some, and always remember this, when you read the parables are given to hide truth. There was a time when Jesus spoke openly. He told them, this is exactly what it means. And because they rejected him, he started to teach in parables. And then once he taught in parables, what did he do with his disciples afterwards? He pulled them to the side and he said, now let me tell you what the parable means, because without me revealing it to you, you're not going to know this.
7: Right. Right.
4: See what I'm getting? And so that's the same way it is reading the parables of the Bible. I mean, you can read the parables, but you don't get them unless the Holy Spirit does the revelation or somebody does the teaching on this is what it means. You see what I'm getting at? God, he hasn't thrown that away. So a lot of the parables are hidden secrets or hidden meanings that I don't see that in that. You know, but Jesus, when he revealed those, like he did with in Matthew chapter 13, when he talked about the seed and the word, you know, the fowls of the air coming, is the wicked one coming to steal the word? I mean, he tells you, he gives you the parable, and he turns around and he explains it. A lot of people don't want to read the explanation of it. So, but he doesn't do it on every one of them. And I think that's what we have to do, is put it together in that. So, yeah, I believe that some will come to the wedding and not have a wedding garment on. They won't be ready. And what do y'all think? That's why we make ourselves.
6: I have a question.
4: Yes, ma'am.
6: Matthew 22 and 14, where it says, for many are called, but few are chosen.
4: Mm-hmm. Yep. Okay, let me tell you the difference between many are called, few are chosen. Many are called. There's two things that happens in the gospel. There's one that is called the general call. The general call is a call for Jesus died for your sins. Everybody here hears it. That's the general call. Now everybody hears the general call. You know what I mean? And you can go to thousands. Jesus died for your sins. The effectual call. There's a general call, and there's what is called, when you study theology, which is called the effectual call. There are people that will hear that, then all of a sudden they will be affected by it. And then they change. Those are the chosen ones. See what I mean? And that's how you know the difference. The general call goes out. Then there's effectual call. And that's what it's called, the effectual call. They are affected by what they've heard. And then they're changed. And that's how you know they're chosen. Many are called. Few are affected by the call. And I like what one lady says on the radio station. Elder Carter. I can't think of her name, but Willie Carter. And you remember what she says? She says, the gospel's not for everyone. It's for whosoever will. I went, how profound is that? The gospel is not for everyone. It is for whosoever will. But what she's saying, there is a general call, but only the affected ones will receive that call and make a change in that. That makes sense?
8: Yes.
4: All right. Hopefully I helped you out on that.
9: Pastor.
4: Yes, ma'am.
9: In Matthew, where you was talking about that we was the guests.
4: Yes.
9: And what would have happened if they were...
4: Oh, to be finished it up?
9: Yes.
4: Yeah, let me go ahead and finish it up.
9: So...
4: Well, let's do it like this here. When we look at the timeline over here on the chart over here, is that there were people before Christ, all the people before Christ... Mm-hmm. That followed God, who loved God, that was revealed. God revealed himself through which group of people? Jews. And those who were transplanted in to the belief of God, into the Jewish system, and that sacrificed and believed, though they were of another land. They were the stranger, called the stranger among them. That when they died, they were looking still for a redeemer. They knew that, you know what I mean? They knew that it was types and shadows. Mm-hmm. But everybody else in the entire world that did not know the way of Christ or know the way that God had prepared for them, they didn't make it, y'all. Nobody. This is sad.
7: Yes.
4: There is no way. Someone said, "Well, I don't believe that." I said, "This is I'm telling. This is fact." If they didn't come through that way that God made, there was no way.
8: That's right.
4: And then when Jesus Christ came, yes. He opened their eyes so that they could see, and He only came for His people,
8: right,
4: to be Messiah. He didn't come for us.
8: Right.
4: Then because they were rejected, then the salvation went to a whole, you better be glad you live in this dispensation, to this whole world.
8: Amen.
4: So that though they could hear, and it's open up to everybody, every Gentile. Gentiles were shut out prior to Jesus.

0: And what the baptism in water represented was the washing away or the doing away with that old belief system. And now this is what I'm going to do. That is just like, whoop, we're just going to do this. But water baptism was, you could say, I'm going to follow this religion over here, and you could be baptized in that religion's name, and it was putting away of all the old stuff, and this is the direction I'm going to follow. Well, that's what was happening with John's baptism. It was a baptism unto repentance. So when they converted into the Old Testament, and they had one, you had a stranger, a Gentile, that wanted to come in. Don't you remember? Don't you remember in the Old Testament? When they had the houses, they had the cities of refuge, and it was if someone accidentally killed somebody, they had to run to the cities of refuge, and it was even for his people and the strangers. The strangers in the land are us. You could have been a Gentile walking through the place and accidentally killed somebody.
1: Right.
0: And he made a way in the Old Testament that you could run to the city of refuge and be saved. And he was showing us that he's going to have a place for Gentiles as well. So Gentiles could come into the Jewish religion, change, start following Judaism, and get right on into like Father Abraham. And be part of them because of that. And that's the he made a way for them. But everybody else who did not get into this thing, all the Persians, they died and went to hell. They're still there. All the Greeks, all the Romans, you're talking about Romans before Jesus. Mm-hmm. Y'all understand what I'm talking about? There were Romans before him. Mm-hmm. And all of these different, there was no way. This is what was so sad about the whole situation. And someone says, that's not fair. You're trying to tell me that what God did is not right? Mm-hmm. Who's to say that?
2: That's right.
0: The Bible says that he came at the right time, at the fullness of time. Mm-hmm. He came at the right time. And you need to be thankful that you live on this side of the cross. And that you receive this here. And think about this here. If the Jews, I know y'all don't believe in all this stuff here, but and this won't preach and this won't grow a church, but it's truth. Many are called, few are chosen. And the whole world goes on. And there's been billions that have rejected, and they didn't even have a way. The Sumerians, you go all the way back to Nimrod. You go back, they didn't have a way. Did that make sense?
1: Mm-hmm.
0: And you have to think about it. Abraham was counted righteous by what? His faith in following God. And Moses revealed us to God's law. He revealed us who God is. Mm-hmm. I mean, you start realizing how he built all of these things, and without them, they were lost. And I'll go ahead and tell you the whole thing. While I'm doing it, I'm going to tell you it all. I mean, I'm to this point. I am to this point. I'll tell you this here, that I believe this here. And when you talk about that God has taken the God's laws and put them upon the table of a man's heart. They are written there. The law is written right here. When a man's born, it's right here. When a man steals, he knows it's wrong. When a man cusses and takes God's name in vain, he knows it's wrong. When he fornicates, he knows it's wrong. When he steals, he knows it's wrong. See, because it's right here. You ain't got to be taught that. It's right here. And that law is what will judge everyone. That will judge everyone. You see what I mean? That's what will judge them. And here's the other part. If that person or a person cries out to that unknown God and cries out and says, I know there's something here. I know that there's something greater than this here. God will reveal himself to him. I believe that. You see what I'm going to tell you? Everything. That God will reveal himself, but it will be revealed through what? Through Jesus Christ. There are Muslims today that says Jesus appeared to them. There's been other people that says, hey, they didn't know nothing about this gospel or anything. This man named Jesus appeared. How did this happen? Because he was looking at their heart.
2: Mm-hmm. Yeah.
0: You know, in Psalm 19:1 says, the heavens declares the glory of God. That right there will be enough to put people in hell. Because all of creation says, something created this. Someone created this. Someone created this. Mm-hmm. And if you cry out to that,
2: that's right.
0: He will get to you.
2: Mm-hmm.
0: That's why we do our mission work. That's why we do. That makes sense? But without that, it won't happen. Is everybody happy?
2: Amen.
0: Everybody excited?
3: Amen.
0: That makes sense.
1: Yes.
0: So all those people before that time that were not Jews and all

0: happened to him? Y'all tell me, what happened to them? They died and went where? And they didn't have it. They didn't get the message like we had. You better be thankful.
1: Amen.
0: My God, you need to. You know, on Sunday morning, you need to run around and there and say, "Praise God! Thank you, Jesus." Yes, ma'am.
1: Hallelujah.
2: Amen.
3: I was
1: going to
3: talk about what really happened when Jesus went to the grave, because the Bible records that the saints that had died were seen on the streets of Jerusalem, and in some preachers say that he went there to preach to the people that were saved. I don't really know about that. So I want to ask what really happened.
0: Okay, let me tell you what happened. So here's what happened, is that everybody who was a believer in God, in that was, come on, that word almost came to me. Everybody that believed in the, that was Judaism, that believed in the way that God had made through sacrifice, those type things, those people, when they died, they went into what is called Abraham's bosom. It's called Abraham's bosom. They did not, it's called a place of, it's a place of holding, but it is a place of, I don't tell people this here because people mess up.
4: Right.
0: And so we tell them they all went to heaven.
4: That's what
0: you understand. They went to heaven, but they went to Abraham's bosom.
4: Right.
0: And then the people before that, they went into a place of torment, Sheol. They went into Hades. They went into hell, and a place of torment. So you had Abraham's bosom, and you have a place of torment where they're being held at right now.
4: Mm-hmm.
0: When Jesus died, and ever how much time it took, I don't know what all took place as far as timeline. But what he did, the Bible tells us, he went into that place where all of the believers were at, that was in a place of paradise.
4: Amen.
0: And Jesus went there and proclaimed to them, what you've been believing for in your sacrifice, I'm the sacrifice.
4: Mm-hmm.
0: You see what I mean? The lamb slain before the face. And he emptied that place, and it took him with him. So Abraham's bosom's empty.
4: Mm-hmm.
0: So when they went with him to where Jesus is at to prove that he emptied Abraham's bosom, is that there were hundreds of people who walked the streets of Jerusalem that 3 nights. They saw people that had already died that came out of the grave, and they saw grandma and grandpa. Hey, they was a blessing, and they were walking Jerusalem, and they are called the first fruits of the resurrection.
1: Yep.
0: You see, Jesus is the first one, but they were the first fruits of the resurrection. And because they saw their loved ones at that time, they know that there was a true resurrection that happened. Then all of a sudden they see, oh, Jesus too.
1: Yeah.
0: Mm-hmm. See what I mean? So he said, the Bible tells us, I think it's in Ephesians, that he led captivity. He led captivity captive.
4: Right.
0: And he took them out with him. See what I'm talking about?
4: He emptied
0: that part. So the resurrection takes place. He stays on the earth for some 40 days, speaking of what? Things concerning the kingdom of God. He instructed them about going to Jerusalem. He spent time with his disciples. That makes sense. And then he rose up and went out of sight. And he said that same Jesus is coming back again. So yeah, that's what I believe. That's what I believe happened. But I think if you look over here, that you'll find out that there are different places. Look here, the first fruits resurrection right here, the resurrection of Christ, the first fruits, and the Jews. See what I'm talking about? Here it is, right here. The resurrection of Christ and the first fruits, which are the Jews and those who were, what's that word? That they were converted. But in a proselyte.
4: No, that's not it.
0: Anyway, I'll think of it. But that's the first resurrection right there. And it is a crazy story. But here's the thing, is you've got to be able to flow from creation. And all of this happening all the way through. I mean, when people died, there was. What do y'all think? I mean, when King Nebuchadnezzar died, was he a believer? See, when you start looking at some of these different people in the Bible, you start seeing he declared what? That there was only what?
1: One God.
0: So you start thinking. See what I'm getting at? And that this God revealed himself to him. Did he make it? I say he made it.
4: Mm-hmm.
0: You see what I'm getting at? Because he got the revelation of what? See, that's what, so I'm not discounting that they're not, but it wasn't made, but only one way for the salvation was made only through what? Through that. That makes sense?
2: Mm-hmm. So then Luke 16 chapter talks about the rich man, and talks about he died, and when the, talk about he, the rich man, when he died, he opened up his eyes, Abraham's bosom, he went.
0: That there is a place between Abraham's bosom and a place of torment, hell, we call it hell, that there is a great gulf fixed, that fixed between them. They can look and they can see. They can see into hell, I mean hell into Abraham's bosom, but from Abraham's bosom looking in, they can't see. And then that's where he was praying, you know, y'all know the story. I mean, God revealed, he reveals enough to us. I mean, I believe there are people in torment today. I don't believe in soul sleep. I believe that when a man dies, after that's the judgment. You're either in one place or the other. So where's Jesus at today? When people die, where do they go? When they die, where do they go? Are they in heaven? When people die, do they, and they're not saved, do they go to hell? What happens? Here's what, here's the theological standpoint. That when people die, wherever Jesus is at, that's where they go. Because heaven and populating heaven and all of these different things and everything, that's all up to theological discussion. Hell is created. Who's created for hell and his angels? Okay, all of that. Hell's created for that. Is there anybody in hell? When in the Bible does it talk about we stand before the judgment seat of Christ and then what happens? It can't, into the, so somewhere along the line right now, these people are in a place of torment, but it ain't what? And it's not purgatory. See what I'm getting at? It's like Abraham's bosom and that place that was called torment. I believe it's still that place called torment because nobody went in there and got them out. That's just me. See what I'm getting at? But so and so, well, are they in heaven? They're with Jesus. Wherever Jesus, because to be absent from the body is not to be in heaven. It's to be where? Wherever he's at. I don't know what that is. You know what I mean? So, but there will be a great entrance day when we have the marriage supper and all of these things will have its proper place and its proper fit. Look at the chart, y'all, there. That chart right there, we took a year study. I studied that for over a year in this room so that you could understand the end times and what's going on. Amen? All right. Is that enough? I mean, some people don't believe in this. Some people don't, and you can't teach this on Sunday morning. Everybody get up and walk out on you.
5: Yeah.
0: At least y'all will come back. I don't agree, but at least I'll come back. Let's pray. Father, we love you. Thank you for today. Thank you for your blessing. Thank you for the time to come together tonight. I thank you, Father, for the Song of Solomon. I pray, Father, that you'd open up our spiritual eyes, Father, that we could understand spiritual mind, Father, to understand the intricacies of the Bible, how they apply to us. Help us to ever be so faithful, Father, in following you in all that you would have us do. Father, when you come looking through the lattice of our life, Father, that we would respond to you and hear your voice. That's our prayer. In Jesus' name we pray. Everybody says.
6: Amen.
0: All right. God bless you. Thank you for coming. You're just...
7: 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If you've got any comments or got any questions, look forward to seeing you again. God bless.
8: Good morning. This is Evangelist T.D. Schaefer
9: and Sister Rose Schaefer.
8: We welcome you to Light of the World Ministry, light in the dark world, with the power of God's true word and God's true light, Jesus Christ, the true light. With an open heart and an open mind, let's move right on in to today's message and hear what God has for us today.
10: It's going to be, I heard the Father say, amen. So this is what I'm going to ask you tonight. Have you heard the Father say? Have you heard Him say anything to you at all? I mean, I'm not talking about your earthly father. I'm talking about your heavenly Father. The Lord Jesus Christ is the one I'm talking about tonight. I'll never forget the time when He talked to me. Amen. He still talks to me, but there was one time He had to get my attention is what He had to do. Amen. So I'm just going to ask you, does he have your attention? If you look up heard, it is to listen to,
6: right,
10: to be informed of, or to hear good news. And if you look up say, and it is to declare, or to express in a word, to make a statement. So this is what God is trying to tell you tonight. He's trying to tell you to listen. He's trying to inform you of something. And he wants to tell you there's good news. And he's making a statement when he tells you this. So let us hear today what the Lord has to say for us. Amen?
6: Amen.
10: So I've been trying to listen to the Lord for a long time. And I've been trying to do God's work and His will. And I'm not patting myself on the back. I could come and I could count, tell you how many sermons I preached in a year, all of what I did. So I just picked out a couple of things what to do. As of this year, and I want to ask you what you have done. Are you listening to what the Lord has said?
6: Amen.
10: Are you being in the will of the Lord is what I'm going to ask you tonight. Are you in the will of Him tonight to hear what He said? As of this month right now in 2018, I have led 16 people to the Lord Jesus Christ to be saved. I have led 5 to be filled with the Holy Ghost of evidence of speaking in tongues. Last year, I had 28 to be saved. That we led to the Lord, 28 to be saved. 16 to be filled with the baptism of the Holy Ghost, evidence of speaking in tongues. So I asked you, who have you led to the Lord to be saved? I don't know how long you've been serving the Lord or what. How many have you led to the Lord? I'm not patting myself on the back. Who have you led to the Lord to be baptized in the Holy Ghost with the evidence of speaking in tongues? This is what I'm trying to tell you. I've been trying to hear what the Lord say. Amen. He's been trying to tell me stuff for a long time. So tonight, what I'll be talking to you tonight, all of this is going to be really like good news tonight. Amen. It's not to get down and rattle your cage or tell you you're not doing what God wants you to do and all that. Amen. But it's to hear what God has to say. Amen. And it says right there in Jeremiah 29:11, "For I know the plans I have for you, declared the Lord, plans to prosper you and not to harm you, plan to give you hope and a future." This right here is the, the New International Version.
6: Right.
10: Is what I'm giving you. It's not King James Version, New International Version. And matter of fact, this would probably be the first time I have just about a whole entire message out of the New International Bible. Amen? I mean, most of the time I'll use one verse or something because it sounds so good, sounds so eloquent, way I like, you know, way it does. So tonight, this is what it be. So I'll say it again. "For I know the plans I have for you, declare the Lord. Plans to prosper you and not to harm you. Plans to give you hope and a future."
11: Yes.
10: And he says, "Nothing can separate you from His my love," he says.
6: Amen.
10: "Nothing can separate you from the love of God." Amen. I tell you what, I don't care what you do. I don't care how mean you get. I don't care how bad you cuss God. I don't care how bad you filthy yourself up. You cannot separate yourself from the love of God. Amen.
6: Amen.
10: I'm telling you right now, even when Jesus Christ went to the cross, He loved even Judas is what He did. He loved Judas. I'm going to tell you right now, no matter what you may do, Jesus loves you and nothing can separate you from the love of God. You can stop loving Him, but He's still going to continue on loving you. Amen. I tell you what, when I was so unlovable, I know that He loves me, loves me, loves me. So that's the reason why I can say, "I love Him, I love Him, I love Him." Amen. That's what God's looking for. Someone to say, "I love Him." If you love Him, will you do what He's telling you to do?
11: Yes.
10: He did not tell you to sit on a stool of do nothing. Amen. God has called each and every one of us to be a witness, to go out into the highways and the byways. This is what Stillwaters is, to go to the highways and the byway. This is where the rubber meets the road, is right here. And this is where you need to be. I don't care how long you've been drugged. I don't care how long you've been in prison. I don't care what kind of shape you may be in or whatever, right there. God has called you to do something. Who have you led to the Lord? Jesus Christ, to be saved? Is your testimony strong enough, good enough to have somebody to be saved no matter where you are? I've had them saved outside of stores, inside of stores, in churches, out of church, standing beside the car, standing beside a casket of what I've done. I'm here to tell you, but you have to have a testimony that has got to be good enough and pleasing enough for Jesus Christ. Amen? That's what He's looking at. Are you hearing what He's telling you tonight? Are you grasping what He says? He says, I love you, and I'm not going to separate myself from you, but you can separate yourself from me. Amen?
11: Amen.
10: And it says right there, Romans 8:38, right there, for I am confident that neither death, nor life, neither angel, nor demons, neither the present, neither the future, or any powers. Amen? But even the future or neither any power, this is what He's telling you right there. The covenant, that nothing, neither death or life, neither angels or demons. Are you hearing what God is saying tonight? Are you hearing what the Father's telling you tonight? He's telling you that you can be an overcomer, that you can have victory in the name of Jesus. You know what a lot of Christians are doing? I'm telling you what. Do you know what lame means? Do you really know what lame means? That you're walking around that you know you gotta... You can't do it, amen? You can't do it. I might need a crutch. I might need this. I might need something to help me. That's where lots of Christians are walking in the walk. But Jesus Christ wants you tonight to know that you can walk in the name of Jesus. You can tread over demons. You can tread over the fallen angels in the name of Jesus. Knowing that you can cast demons out. Knowing that you can say, be healed in the name of Jesus. Because I hear what the Father is saying. I hear what He's saying tonight. I hear it tonight. Neither height nor depth, neither any else in all creatures will be able to separate you from the love of God that is in Christ Jesus. Amen. Nothing can separate you. I don't care what somebody may tell you. I don't care what they tell you. Nothing can separate you. Only person can do it right now is yourself that can separate you from the love of God. But God is still standing over here saying, no matter what, I'm loving you. I'm loving you. I'm loving you when you are unlovable. I'm still loving you. Amen. He loved me enough to tell me one time, He loved me. He told me He loved me. I heard Him say that He loved me. I heard Him say it. And nobody else can tell me no different when I heard Him say it. Somebody said, well, you can't hear good anyhow. Somebody might have said it. No, I was sitting on the lawnmower and that thing just a running, a ride lawnmower. And that thing just a running when that Lord told me, said, do it. I love you. Oh, I'm here to tell you. That was right after I saw. That's right after I got saved. And I started walking my walk with the Lord Jesus Christ. Have you heard truthfully the Lord say, I love you? Have you really heard it? Or have you just felt it? I'm here to tell you, you can feel the love of Jesus Christ. But have you heard the Father say, I love you? I heard it, and I want to hear it again. I tell you what, all my years that I've been following Jesus ever since, I've been wanting to hear that again. I've been wanting to hear Him say, Dewey, I love you. But the thing of it is, when we get older and we get closer with the Lord don't have to yell. He don't have to shout no more. He's whispering. He's whispering. He's whispering. Why is He whispering? Why is He whispering? You know why? To get you out of your place of comfort and come to the altar of prayer and knowing that's where you're going to get your victory at, that you can walk in victory. Instead, you sit there, I'm a lame Christian. I'm a lame Christian. The devil's just beating me down. I got all kind of sickness. I got all kind of this. I got an addiction going on. Oh, I'm here to tell you, I got all kind of problems. No, walk in victory. Believe in victory. Claim victory. Because the devil cannot separate you from the love of God. And it says right here, this love of God is extended to us, is made possible solely by Christ and what He done for us at the cross. What He done at the cross. You can sit there and say He loved me, but I'm here to tell you what He done at the cross showed that He loved me. What He done at the cross showed it right there. Amen. Once again, this is God's love for us, which never wavers because we are in Christ. Do you know what waver means? Do you know what waver? I'm not talking about vanilla wafers. I'm talking about waver. Waver means I'm over here today. Church is over. Yeah. Woo. I'm over here in the world tonight. Yeah. I'm going to get down, boop, scoop, and boogie. I'm going to open up another beer can and a bottle of rum. Hallelujah. Yeah. I'm going to put a cigarette back here and hang one out of my mouth. I may even do some doobie tonight. I'm here to tell you, that's wavering. Amen. That's wavering from there. Oh, Sunday morning. Whoop. Let me get back over here again. I'm here to tell you, you're wavering and you're playing with God. Are you hearing what He's saying tonight? Yeah. He's telling us, I love you with an everlasting love.
11: Right.
10: Like what it says in Jeremiah 31:3, the Lord appeared to us in the past saying, I love you with an everlasting love. And I have drawn you with loving kindness.
11: Amen.
10: He loved you with everlasting love.
11: Yes.
10: And He draws you with a loving kindness.
11: Amen.
10: Is what He does. Amen. See, that's what we do here. We draw people with the everlasting love. With a love kindness. That's what Stillwaters is right here.
11: Yes.
10: God chose to love Israel with a love from all eternity. And if we choose Christ Jesus as our Savior, God chose to love us with a love from all eternity.
11: Amen.
10: Because He tells us, I am for you. Amen.
11: Amen.
10: Is He for you tonight? I know He's for me. Amen. Oh, I know He is. Oh, just like what Brother Charles said, I got a lawyer in the courtroom. Amen. That's the way he starts singing.
11: Amen.
10: I'm here to tell you, I got a lawyer in the courtroom.
11: Amen.
10: And also, I got an ace in the hole.
11: Amen.
10: He's my judge too.
11: Amen.
10: Hallelujah. So with Him, how can I fail? Amen.
11: Amen.
10: How can I fail? Knowing He's my judge and He's my lawyer.
11: Yes.
10: It says Romans 8:31, what then shall we say in response to this? If God is for us, who can be against us? If He's for us, who can be against me? Amen.
12: If God is for us,
10: and He says to us, I am your protector.
11: Amen.
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14: Thank you for the great service. You made this lunch very special.
15: Do you ever think that your word of encouragement is a ministry? This is Elizabeth George. We all have what's called chance meetings. But you and I both know there's no such thing. God arranges these meetings. And when they occur, we have only seconds to determine what we'll do or say. Ask yourself, what can I give this person? A word of encouragement? A listening ear? a comforting touch, or maybe just a big smile and an enthusiastic hello. There are people all around us, strangers. Who knows what's going on in their life? Who knows the sadness, the hardship? God may use you to give someone the only kind word they receive today. Now that's a woman after God's own heart.
11: You know, there's tons of evidence that the Bible is true. In fact, there's more non-Christian historical evidence that the Bible is true than there is proof that your car is going to start, that plane won't crash, or it's safe to eat that hot dog. But put all that aside and pretend. Pretend for a moment that you know someone personally who, for a fact, rose from the dead. Someone you knew was dead, buried in the grave, and 3 days later came alive. Imagine if you knew someone who actually did that. Wouldn't you listen to what they had to say? Over 500 people said they saw him, and at least 12 chose to die a horrible death separately, not together, rather than deny it. What are the chances of you giving your life for something you aren't 100% sure of? Christ, he rose, he lives, he wants to talk to you. Listen.

Diligence now. The scripture for today's daily walk through the Bible is from Romans 12 and 11. Never be lazy in your work, but serve the Lord enthusiastically. God's word reminds us again and again that our Creator expects us to lead disciplined lives. God doesn't reward laziness, misbehavior, or apathy. To the contrary, He expects believers to behave with dignity and discipline. We live in a world in which leisure is glorified and indifference is often glamorized. But God has other plans. He did not create us for lives of mediocrity. He created us for far greater things. Life's greatest rewards seldom fall into our laps. To the contrary, our greatest accomplishments usually require lots of work, which is perfectly fine with God. After all, He knows that we're up to the task, and He has big plans for us. May we, as disciplined believers, always be worthy of those plans. Charles Stanley said, "Discipline is training that develops and corrects." Again, the scripture for today's daily walk through the Bible says, "Never be lazy in your work, but serve the Lord enthusiastically." Romans 12:11.

0: Hello, friends, and welcome. My name is Henry Schaefer, and here I am at Christian Heritage. It's an evening of amazing worship, and we want to just take this opportunity to gather people up and help and be able to let them share their favorite scripture. I have Bishop John Aguilar. He's here with me, and he's going to be sharing his favorite scripture with us tonight. John, what is your favorite scripture?
1: Well, I've got many favorite scriptures, but this particular one means a lot to me, and it's Psalms 121. And it reads, "I will lift up my eyes unto the hills. Whence cometh my help? My help cometh from the Lord who made heaven and earth. He will not suffer thy foot to be moved, for he that keepeth thee will not slumber. Behold, he that keepeth Israel neither slumber nor sleep. The Lord is thy keeper. The Lord is the shade upon thy right hand. The sun shall not smite thee by day, nor the moon by night. The Lord shall preserve thee from all evil. The Lord shall preserve thy soul. The Lord shall preserve thy going out and thy coming in from this day forward, even forevermore." And I tell you, I like that scripture because it affirms and reminds me that when I put my trust in the Lord, I'm taken care of. You know, when I put my trust in the Lord, you know, he's not just going to lead and guide me. He's going to protect me. He's going to overshadow me. He's going to be my rear guard. You know, I have nothing to fear. Just like Israel put their trust in the Lord, God would take care of them. When they didn't, they were in trouble. And I tell you, there have been a lot of times in my life I face a lot of stuff. And that scripture helps me come through.
0: Let me ask you this here. Tell me a time when you really say that I was really needing to lean on that word and to be supported. You have a specific time that you would think about?
1: Yeah, there was a time in 2006 where I was deathly ill, and I was in a hospital, and I was dying. And I actually spent 30 days in a hospital, and my pancreas had ruptured, and my kidneys had stopped. They had total renal failure, and my organs stopped operating. They thought they could get my kidneys back going, and after 2 weeks of dialysis, nothing. And about 23 days into it, they gave up, and they diagnosed me to die. I had some stuff in my gut, almost like appendicitis. I was running a fever, you know, and things clinging to my organ, and I had nowhere else to go, you know. But my wife came in and said, "God said I was healed." And so I trusted on that scripture, you know, that God's going to keep me. God's going to be my, take me in and take me out. He's going to preserve me from all evil.
0: Was that a time, John, when you was up here in Aiken Hospital? And I think I even came up there and visited with you. Was that the time I came up there?
2: Yes.
0: And visited with you?
1: Yes, absolutely.
0: I remember you was a very sick man, and I didn't know if that was going to be the last time, but I remember God speaking to me that one evening saying, "Go pray for John Aguilar."
1: Yes, and the Word of God keeps us through all this mess.
0: Amen. Well, thank you so much for sharing your scripture with us. John, God bless you, and thank you for being with us this evening.

0: So, you want to get to I-5, huh?
1: Ever get lost?
0: Well, go down this road a piece and turn right. Shouldn't matter where, it's all open field.
1: If you're looking for heaven, Jesus said he came from heaven.
0: Next, I think you turn right at a filling station.
1: For directions to heaven, who are you listening to? Someone who thinks they know the way?
0: Then I think there's a farm or something.
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prescription for panic is today's lesson from the Proverbs. Proverbs 12 and verse 25 says, anxiety in the heart of man causes depression, but a good word makes it glad. John 14 and 27 says, peace I leave with you, my peace I give you. Not as the world gives do I give to you. Let not your heart be troubled, neither let it be afraid. We live in uncertain times, in an uncertain world, a world where tragedy can befall anyone at any time. And we are members of an anxious society, a society in which the changes we face threaten to outpace our abilities to make adjustments. No wonder we sometimes find ourselves beset by feelings of anxiety and panic. At times, our anxieties may stem from physical causes, chemical imbalances in the brain that result in severe emotional distress, or relentless panic attacks. But oftentimes, our anxieties result from spiritual deficits, not physical ones. What we need is a higher daily dose of God's love, God's peace, God's assurance, and God's presence. And how do we acquire these blessings from our Creator? Through prayer, through meditation, through worship, and through trust. Remember today's lesson from the Proverbs, a prescription for panic. Anxiety in the heart of man causes depression, but a good word makes it glad. Proverbs 12 and verse 25.

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1: Hello everybody, I'm Henry Schaefer, and I want to welcome you to the program called Deliverance with Pastor Henry. Now I want you to settle right on in while we give you another exciting lesson about deliverance and how to be set free and how that you can walk in the victory that Jesus Christ died for you. Now, from this point on, the ride goes upside down. So settle right on in, and we're going to share with you how you can be free from the demonic spirits that torment God's people. God bless you as you listen.
2: I've called it Escape from the Dream Catcher. Escape from the Dream Catcher. That's what I want to talk to you about. Been a long time since I ministered on this here. Got a few passages of scriptures I want to share with you. Don't want to tie them all together. Look at it over here in Amos chapter 3 and verse 12. Very strange passage of scripture. Look what he says here. Thus saith the Lord, as the shepherd takes out of the mouth of the lion two legs and a piece of an ear, so shall the children of Israel be taken out that dwell in Samaria and in the corner of a bed and in Damascus in a couch. Let me draw your attention to this part right here. Thus saith the Lord God, as the shepherd taketh out of the mouth of the lion two legs or a piece of an ear. Taking two legs and a piece of an ear out of the mouth of the lion. Isn't that crazy? It's in the Bible. You know that's in your Bible. God has a message for you today as well. But as we get ready to tie this together, I want you to go over to Genesis chapter 40 and verse 1. This is about Joseph. This came to me this week. Lord, what do you want me to... what do you want me to preach about here? Genesis 40. I knew it was about Joseph, but I didn't know exactly what it was. Genesis 40. Look at it here. We're going to talk about it. And it came to pass after that these things, that the butler of the king of Egypt and his baker had offended their king of Egypt. And Pharaoh was wroth against two of his officers, against the chief of the butlers and against the chief of the bakers. And he put them in ward in the house of the captain of the guard, into the prison in the place where Joseph was found. And the captain of the guard charged Joseph with them, and he served them, and they continued a season inward. Father, we love you. Thank you for today. Thank you for this blessings, for being here today. Thank you for the blessing of your word. Help me, Lord, to be faithful. Help me to be effective in delivering this word to these your people. Help me to minister effectively your heart to these people, that they might be encouraged where they find themselves at, and they might escape the dream catcher. And Lord, I thank you, God, for what you're going to do in their life today. We thank you for your favor here in this place. We ask for your anointing to be upon the word, all those who will hear abroad. I thank you, God, for what you're going to do. May it be a right now word for these your people. In Jesus' name we pray, everybody says. You may be seated in the presence of the Lord. So let's begin. Say, in the name of Jesus, I bind the strong man in every person here. You hear me, strong man? You're bound. You're weak. You're weak. You're defeated in the name of Jesus. Look at your neighbor. Say, strong man, you're going to hear the word of God today. You're not going to like it, but you're going to let that person hear the word of God right now in Jesus' name. Any spirit came in this place not of God, bind you up, command you to leave now in the name of Jesus. Out you go. You're not wanted in this place. Now, of course, Jezebel, we're not going to leave you alone either. Say, Jezebel, you're not wanted in this place. So out you go. You can't run this church no more. So out you go. Go find you another church. Go on down the street. They got to learn how to fight you like we did. Out you go in the name of Jesus. Come on, give the Lord a hand clap of praise in the house. Let's talk about escaping from the dream catcher. It's a very simple story in the Bible. It lasts. Joseph actually lived to be 110 years old. When the story first begins, it starts like in Genesis 37. And when we pick up the story that he has had a dream. And in this dream, you're going to find out that he has two dreams. One dream, he dreams about the sun, moon, and the stars. He dreams about how that the sheaves bow down to him first, out in the field working, and the sheaves, they're binding up the sheaves, the corn, and all the sheaves bow down to his sheaf. Another dream he dreams this one here about the sun, moon, and the stars all come together and they bow down before him. He tells these dreams to his brothers. Now, his brothers hates Joseph because Joseph is one of those who is the favorite, you know, the baby, the favorite of the son, of the father. So he's the favorite. They hear what's going to happen to him of this here. And he says, what do y'all think? We're going to bow down. Do you think we're going to bow down to you, the youngest? Now, he's 17 years old at this time. Of course, he's got older brothers. So what they decided to do, because he was a dreamer, he stayed at home. His brother goes to work. And as they go to work, the father sends the son, his favorite son, to go get him. He finds them in Dothan. When they get there, they said, look at the dreamer. He's coming. The dreamer's on the way. Let's just tell you the story, what's happening here. But as we began, you understand where he says that he's in prison. And he is there. So let's get to the prison house. He has a dream. Sun, moon, stars. Now, I'm going to, at the beginning, ask you this here. Do you believe that Joseph even knew what was really going to happen or know what was going to go on? Well, he told him. He told him, he says, all of your stuff bow down to me. He said, the sun, moon, and the stars bows down. And they asked him, do you think we all going to bow down to you? So they knew, they interpreted the dream. You see what I'm getting at? They interpreted the dream right then. It wasn't something by happen chance. Y'all see it already? So what happens is they put in a plot and a plan. They said, hey, listen, we're going to make sure that this doesn't happen. So what happens, they find a pit. They throw them over in the pit. Ishmaelites come along. They sell them into prison, you know, into slavery. And then they take him up to Egypt. Now, they deceived his father, Jacob, saying that an animal killed him, took the blood. I'm not going through the story like that, but he thinks his son is dead. And what happens is that now his son, Joseph, goes to Egypt. And he is found there, bought into slavery by one Potiphar, a man named Potiphar. And he is like a ruler that's in the land. And he takes Joseph into his house. Everywhere Joseph went, everything prospered. I mean, Joseph has got it going on. Now, this here. So it is from this time, he's 17 years old. And this is going to last in his life until he comes out till he's 30 years old. So this, I want you to understand that it's going to last 13 years, this ordeal that he's going through. So I don't want to just drop it later on. I just want to let you know these are questions I ask. So I sit back and ask myself, well, how long did this happen? So we're dealing with a time period of 13 years that this takes place in his life. God has already given him a promise. And there's going to be a time frame in which this thing is going to play out. I'm going to give you some keys, though, along the way as we take the story. Now, I'm praying, Lord, that you will help me to deliver this message that you've laid on my heart, that I can convey it to these your people here, that they will truly understand not to let the dream catcher steal away their dreams in life. Help me to impart this today to your people. Because I know that God has promised you and y'all some things. And the enemy's come along and told you that things aren't going to happen. He's come along to tell you that what God has promised you, that they'll never happen, you're too old, things will never work out. But there's some keys that you need to look along the way about some things in your life. And there's still some things that God has promised me that hasn't happened yet, and I just believe they're going to happen. Do you understand what I mean? I just believe that that is some things that God's going to promise me as well. But we're not talking about me. We're talking about the people of God. And let's take the word and put and sow it into our lives. So now we understand that he's in Potiphar's house. They're in Potiphar's house. He's a young man. So his wife has an eye for him, and she wants to have an encounter with her, a sexual encounter, and he wants to be true to his God. So he actually runs out of his robe. She grabs him. He runs out of the robe. And when Potiphar comes home to Potiphar's wife, sees what's happening. She tells him, she lies against Joseph, that Joseph tried to make a move on her. And immediately what happens is that Joseph finds himself in jail, in prison. And the Bible says in prison where the Pharaoh kept his prisoners at. So Pharaoh had a prison for prisoners, and he put them right inside there. And the Bible also says, though, that everywhere that Joseph went, he had God's favor. So here we find ourselves that in Genesis chapter 40, that's what we just read there in Genesis 40, you'll find out now that he is in prison. And the prison overseer gave the oversight of the prison to Joseph. Isn't this crazy? In prison, he's going to come on in and going to give everything to him. And he says everything that he did, he didn't look under his hand. You know, he didn't come behind the back and say, well, let me see how you're doing. He just said everything Joseph touched, it just prospered. Even in prison, it just prospered. And so he just let it go, just leave it alone there. But all of a sudden, here's what's happened. This is the story. The point that I really want to make. I don't know how many minutes I'm into this thing here, but I don't want to wait till the end. Let's get it in the meat of this thing here. 10 to 15 minutes, and let me tell you what's happening. In the story, that there is a butler that offends Pharaoh. There is a baker that offends Pharaoh. And see this here is that because of the offense of the butler and the baker, what Pharaoh does, he takes the chief of the baker, he takes the chief of the butlers, and he puts them in prison. Now, when he puts them in prison, he's in there, and he's in there for quite a long period of time. Remember now, understand this here, from 17 to 30, and we know there's some time markers that are in there. I'll give you the time markers in just a little bit, but he's in prison there, and they are there, and all of a sudden, that these men in prison, they have a dream. And in the dream, God is going to give revelation to Joseph about these dreams. The first dream that is told in prison by the butler is this here. He says, all I know is that there was a branch that was in a pot that was over me. And he says, this branch started to branch out three branches and it had fruit on it. And he says, I do not know what this means. He says, and what happened, he says, I was able to take the fruit off of the branch, squeeze it up, put it in a cup, and give it to Pharaoh, let him drink it. That's the short of the dream. And here's what happens. Joseph has the interpretation, says, hey, can you tell me what this means? So now we understand he's going to get this revelation about the butler, and here's what it says. He told him, he said, what's going to happen? He says, in 3 days, what's going to happen? He said, the fruit that you squeezed, you're going to be able to take that again into the cup, and you're going to be able to give it to the king. What that means is that in 3 days, he's going to release you, and he's going to put you back into your position to where you were at. Now, the baker, here's how good the dream is. And as he hears how good the dream is, he says, tell me the interpretation of my dream. He said, this one here, he said, I had three baskets. He was full of baked meat on top of my head. He says, and the birds came, and he said, they were eating the meat out of the baskets. Tell me what the dream means. He said, your dream means this. He says that in 3 days, what's going to happen is the king is going to take you, cut your head off. And he says, the birds will come in, they will eat your flesh, and you will die. That's what's going to happen. I mean, so you got to either say it's going to be real or not. I don't know. But let me tell you how what happened in your Bible. In 3 days, what the dreams were interpreted to happen, it happened just like that. Because in 3 days was the king's birthday. And the birthday was there, and he asked them, "What shall I do?" And one of those comes together before him was the butler. Came before him and said, "Release the butler." And what happens is that just what happened, the king released the butler and restored him to his position. The baker, so offensive, what he did. Now, you got to understand that these people that Joseph are around is people of influence. That this is just not a butler and this is just not a baker. This is a chief butler and a chief baker. You understand that? The Bible is very specific about this happening. And what happens is this baker is taken, he's beheaded, and he's not restored to his position. But Joseph always tells them, he told them, the butler, he says, "When you get out, tell Pharaoh that I was stolen out of my land, and I was sold into slavery, and that I am not supposed to be here. And what has happened by Potiphar and by Potiphar's wife, it's a misunderstanding. It did not happen like that here." But the Bible says that the butler forgot about Joseph while he was in there. And many people believe that in this time frame is that he is in there for at least another 2 years. And that's something, been left behind for 2 years in all of these things. Here's the next part of it, that Pharaoh has a dream. Several years later, Pharaoh has the dream. Now, when the dream is told like this here, that he has a dream about cows coming out of the water, and there were seven fat cows, and then he has a dream about seven lean cows coming out. Doesn't know what it means. He has another dream immediately after that. It is about the dream of the corn, the seven ears of corn. The corn opens up, and there are like seven ears in one corn. Well, look at all this here. And then the dream is, the other part of the dream is that he's going to open it up, and there are seven lean ears of corn. What does this mean? The butler remembers this. The butler remembers.

and the buzzards came in to eat him up. He said, but he can interpret your dream. So they get Joseph, and he comes, and he interprets the dream. He tells him, here's what's going to happen. Both times he said, there's going to be 7 years of plenty. He says, you're going to have years of meat, grain, and he's going to have 7 years of plenty, and you're going to have 7 years of famine. It's showing seven years of good fat cows, of plenty of grain, and the ears of corn they're going to be able to eat. But 7 years is coming. It's going to happen. You're going to have 7 years of drought. So with that being said, understanding, he understood that, Pharaoh understood that this man had revelation that he needed, and they started to prepare. He takes him out of prison, sets him up under the kingdom to where he's able to oversee everything that is there. And all of a sudden now, he is able to plan for the future of his people, and not only that, but you know that God had a plan for his people. And that God was going to use him to prepare and to save a whole nation and many people. And here's what I want you to know about in your dreams. Joseph had dreams. And as he had the dreams of what God was going to use him, it seems to be kind of outlandish about how the sun, moon, and stars, that would be in like the sun, moon, and stars, that would be like all of the seed of Abraham would be rolled up into his brothers are going to come and they're going to bow down before him. The sun, moon, stars, and all the stars are going to come. And not only that, what's going to happen is that the sheaves are going to come, the ones that need food. They've been in the field. You ready? They're in the field, and they're gathering food and grain and everything. The ones who are in the field starving for food and grain, those are the ones that's going to come, and they're going to bow down before me, and they're going to be able, not in a servitude way, but in a way they're going to understand that God has prepared me to help to prepare you for surviving for the years to come. And it's a great story of how there's restoration in the family. There's restoration in Joseph's family when the sons come down, his brothers come down. It's the story here. That's not the purpose of me telling, but here's what I want you to know. Look for, here's the message, look for things in your life that God is working on you about. Think about the things that it may feel like that you're in prison right now. And God has promised you some things, and there are some circumstances in your life that have been contrary to what you think is going to happen. Think about what God had promised this young man, and now he finds himself in a pit. You hear me? In a pit. And he's sold into slavery. And you understand that when they're sold into slavery, you're talking about their servants they have a master. You know, many people in life right now, they feel like that they are servitude to the enemy, the devil, and they can't get out of a pit. There's no way you're going to get out of a pit, and you go from things go from worse to worse. You get out, sold into slavery, and you find yourself in Egypt where there are a bunch of gods that don't even use the name God, Yahweh. And the name, totally different situation, and now you're there in the house hearing all them worship their gods and say all of those things and sexually accused of something that he didn't do. Maybe you've been accused of some things in your life. And I don't care whether you've done them or not. It doesn't really matter to me. But that accusation has a long-term riding factor that can really mess with your mind. That I didn't do it, but I had to go to jail. I didn't do it, but I took the fall for other people. I didn't do it because I didn't open my mouth up and try to defend myself. You know, the Bible talks about that God is the one who's the revenge. He's the revenger, not you. He revenges us, not we ourselves. Amen. So there's going to be things that you're going to go through in your life as well. I don't care what God has promised you. It could be in your ministry. It could be in your family. It could be in your life. Think about the promises that God has given you. I'm going to give you some keys here in just a moment, though. When you find yourself going from worse to worse to worse, never give up on God. But in this story over and over, you're going to find the word, but God was with Joseph. But God was with Joseph. But God was with Joseph. And I want you to understand, no matter where you're at, God is with you. God is with you. You hear me? God is with you. See, there are people right now who's going to hear this. They're in prison. And I'm going to tell you, and God is with you.

0: God is with you. You know, there's things that people can do. I don't know how God does it, but he can get you out of anywhere. Don't say he can't. You keep trusting, you keep believing God. God can turn the situation around. I mean, we just sung the song, Waymaker, Miracle Worker, Promise Keeper. You see, and I believe that that is the God that we serve. I don't know how he's going to do it, but he's going to make a way. He is a way maker. Understand this here with Joseph as well. Not only that, that in the story, you're going to find out that God places people in Joseph's life for a reason. Potiphar is there. I don't know if I need to go ahead. No, I'm going to say it right now. Potiphar is there, is going to be used by God. The woman's there, going to be used by God to drive him into a place. He has to have certain people around him in the place. But you see, in Potiphar's house was not the people that Joseph needed. They were in Pharaoh's house. And he had to drive him out of Potiphar's house and put him into a prison where the people that is in Pharaoh's house would recognize him. So God's going to move you some places you're not going to know. You'll think you're going from good to worse. But God is taking you to a place. He's taking you to a place where God has other people around you that you've got to know. You've got to trust God in the process, my friend. And there's people that's going to come. There's things that he's going to do to take you places with people you're not going to understand, but you have to be there. You have to be there because God's got influence with those people. And he's going to use their influence. So let's think about this here for a moment. So this one here is, I want you to know, the butler that is in the story, or the chief butler that's in the story, think about this here. God used the butler in the story to open the door for Joseph. See, the butler is the one who actually does what? God used the butler in the story to open the door for Joseph. He had to have a butler. So here's what I'm saying, y'all. Listen to me. God's got butlers for you. God's, listen, you hear what I'm saying? He's got supernatural butlers right where you're at that's going to open up the doors and the things that you need in life. You see, listen here, I just don't know if I can. So, you know, I've studied the story and everything, but say, God, convey to me what you need to speak to the people. I got butlers for you. You think it's bad. God says you think it's bad. And it's not. Supernaturally, I put you in that situation for that butler right there to be there. So what do you think about the baker? You know, the baker got his head cut off, but I'm going to tell you, the baker plays a very important part in this here. The baker in the story is a baker is a person who sets things in order for a recipe. See, the baker is the one who puts this here, and he takes this and a little bit of this and a little bit of this and a little bit of this, and he puts it all together because he's going to cook and make something. Look for the baker in your life. God's working on you. You see, don't think that the baker in the story in the prison house didn't cook, because he cooked. Joseph made sure that the baker would cook. That makes sense? And it would be some of the best food, huh? Because it came off of Pharaoh's table. He knew how to cook and lay it spread out. But the baker in your life is the person who sets things in order in your life. So you're going to be thinking that the baker is mean or what have you, but you've got to have bakers in your life. They're going to tell you, like they come in, they're going to see how you cook at the kitchen and things are spread out everywhere. He goes, uh-uh. No, we got to get this thing in order. The baker is to get your life in order. God's going to bring that. See, the baker is working on you. He's putting you. He's getting you in order. He's working in your life. He's seeing things that you don't see. He's seeing things that I don't need this in the recipe. I don't need this out of your life in the recipe. You got to get rid of some of the pride. You got to get rid of some of the arrogance. You got to get rid of some of the smart attitude. You got to get in. Let me take a little bit of this. Let me take a little bit of that. Some of this we're going to chop off and get rid of. Some of this stuff we don't need. That bone. I don't need that bone. He's the baker. in the story. And it took the baker, and it took the butler to make the story, but that's not the end of the story. There will always be in the story to make the dream come true a Pharaoh in your life. The Pharaoh in your life is the one who has the finances to make the dream come to pass. God will finance his dream. God will finance the dream. It's his dream, not yours. If it's his dream, look for the butler, the baker, and the doors to open on the financial side of the things that God wants to do in your life, because the promises that God has promised you is true and it will happen. Somebody shout yes. Somebody shout yes. So what's the message here? I got two passages of scripture to close with. Oh, three really. Put up Numbers 23 and 19. What the scripture says: for God is not a man that he should lie, neither the son of man that he should repent. If he spoke it, he shall bring it to pass. Somebody shout yes. Are they in the back? Y'all got this in the back up? Bring it up. Numbers 23, 9. Somebody put a hand up and say, yeah, I'm still back here. Well, that might be running around the building. Here it comes. Here it comes. They might have liked that one too much. Look at this one here. Forget about, there we go. God is not a man that he should lie, neither the son of man that he should repent. Hath he said, and shall he not do it? Hath he spoken it to you, and shall he not make it good? Okay, you ready? Put up Genesis 45, 7 and 8. And then immediately, look at what he says here. Here's in the story. Joseph realized, God sent me before you to preserve you a posterity in the earth and to save your lives by a great deliverance. I can't go nowhere. I can't preach nothing about go anywhere you didn't find nothing but deliverance in the Bible. He's going to save you by a great deliverance. He'll pull you out by a great deliverance. And the last thing, let's bring it back around again. You ready? It's Amos 3 and 12. Put it back up for me, brother. Thus saith the Lord, as the shepherd takes out of the mouth the lion two legs or a piece of an ear, so shall the children of Israel be taken out that dwell in Samaria and in the corner of a bed and in Damascus in a couch. Here's what I want you to know. And here's what the scripture speaks about this here. And how does it fit with us? The lion has devoured many of your dreams and you. He's devoured your dreams. And he's devoured the ones who dream the dreams. And God looks into the mouth of the lion today, and he sees something worth saving. He sees two legs and an ear. And the shepherd is sent to retrieve out of the mouth of the lion what's left over. And I'm here to tell you this. And why did he leave an ear and legs? If you have an ear to hear, here's what he's speaking to you today. And he's left you on your legs. You've got to get up and stand. Just stand. Hear what he says and just stand. what God spoke's coming to pass. What He spoke's coming to pass, everybody. It's going to happen. Say, Lord, Your servant hears today. Open doors. Straighten me out. Finance the dreams, Lord. I'm in Your hands. Come on, give the Lord a hand clap of praise in the house. Hey!
1: Waymaker.
0: Stay with me. Now let's sing this here. You ready? It's going to be good. Y'all want to go up there and help him sing? Go over and help him sing.
2: Because he's a way.
0: Go help him.

Oh, what you got a moment? Now, if there's a voice been talking to you that it's not going to happen, I'm going to call that demon out today. That's a voice of a demon talking to you. You done listened to it so long, you've opened the door up. God says, you got to close that door because I'm going to open some new doors up for you. Once you come, stand right up here. We're going to pray over you, then we're going to let you go. Go ahead and sing, brother. Yeah.

0: Joseph's in the prison. 2 years. Lord, I did what you said. I interpreted the dreams. You forgot about me. God has not forgot about you, everybody. He has not forgotten about you. Look for why you're there where you're at. For what? The butler, the baker, and the finances are coming. Somebody shout amen. Okay, you ready? Real simple. Say, I come out of agreement with the Spirit that tells me that my dream that the Lord has given me will not come to pass. I come out of agreement with that Spirit. I break the legal contract in the name of Jesus. If I have a Spirit in me that tells me the dream will not come to pass, I want it to come out in the name of Jesus. I'm going to call the dream, the Spirit, the dream catcher. Because you know, a dream catcher is an evil tool of the enemy. It doesn't catch bad dreams. That's the portal for demons to come into. So let's use the name of the dream, of the sermon, the dream catcher. He's called all the promises of God in. Say, in the name of Jesus, you must release the promises of God. From the dream catcher. All right, you hear me, dream catcher? They don't want you no more. You ready? Say, I dream catcher. Give up my right to God's people. And I go now to the pit. I bind to myself doubt and unbelief. And we go to the pit. Just breathe. Now come out, dream catcher. Come out of God's people. One that says it's not going to happen. Come on out. Come out of God's people. Out. Come out. Dream, the dream catcher. Come out. The spirit behind the dream catcher. Out. Out. Out. Out. Come out doubt. Come out unbelief. Just breathe. Come out doubt. Come out unbelief. Come out. Come out. The one that has stolen God's dreams out of his people, come out. Come out of God's people. Out. Breathe. Come out. That dream catching spirit, come out. That has stolen the dreams and said it's not going to happen. Come out, dream catcher. Come out. The spirit behind the dream catcher, come out. Come out that body. Come out doubt. Come out unbelief. Come out. Come out doubt. Come out unbelief. Let's go. Out that body. Out. Out. Out. Out. Come out now. The one that has stolen the dreams. Come out as man. Come out. Come out. Come out of God's people. I forbid the transfers of any spirits. Come out. Come out. The one that says it's not going to happen. Come out. Come out. Come out of God's people. Out. Come out. Come out. Come out that body. Come out of that body. Come out. Come out of God's people. Come out. One that said the dream's not going to happen. Come out. Doubt and unbelief. Let's go. Out. Get out of that body. Come out now. You can't have God's people no more. Come out. Doubt. Come out unbelief. Come out. You ready? Say, come out of me, depression. Come out, depression. Come out. All the way out of that body. Out. Out, depression. Come out, depression. Out. Out. Out. Out. You can't have them no more. Come out of that body. Come out now. Come out. Come out. Come out. Come out of that body. Come out. Come out in the name of Jesus. Come on down. Come out. Come out of that body. Out. Out. Come on out of that body. Out. Come out now. The one that says it's not going to happen. Come out. You need to come. You need to get in on this thing. Come out. Get right here. Y'all come on down. Y'all want to get prayed for? Come on down. These are demons that talk to you. Say, the spirit that says that this is not going to happen in my life or in our life, say, I want it to come out of me. It's a demon. You got to battle it. God says it's going to happen. What's the devil say? What does he say? It's not going to happen. The spirit that says it's not going to happen. I want it to come out of me. I don't want you no more. The spirit that says it's not going to happen. Get out of me. The spirit that says it's not going to happen. Get out of me. Say, I come out of agreement with you. You can't have me no more. They say, well, hey, listen, we keep believing, don't we? And we keep pressing forward. We keep doing. But there's a spirit that talks to us. It's not going to happen. Say, I give up my right to this body, and I go to the pit. Come out. Come out now. The one that says it's not going to happen, come out. Just breathe. Breathe. Get right there and come on out. Come out. Get right there. When it says it's not going to happen, come on out. Come out. Come on out. Come out. Come out. Get right there. Just breathe. Let this thing come out. Come on out. The one that says it's not going to happen, come out. Come out. The one that says it's not going to happen, come out. Come out. Come out of this man. Breathe. Come out. Just breathe. Come out. The one that says it's not going to happen, come out. Breathe. Look at me. Breathe. Open your mouth and breathe. Come out of him. Come out of this man. Come out of the man. You're under the sound of my voice. Come out. The one that says it's not going to happen. Get out. Come out. Get out. The one that says it's not going to happen. Get out. Get out of these bodies. Come out of God's people. The one that says it's not going to happen. Come out. You can't have me no more. Come out of your pastor. Come out of me. Come out of me. Get out of me as well. Come out. Come out. I want the dream catcher. Get out of me. Out. When it says it's not going to happen, come out. Come out. You find yourself in a good place now, don't you? Come out. Come out. It's an evil demon. Come out. It's not going to happen. Come out. The dream catcher says it's not going to happen. Come out. Come out. Come out of that body. Come out of God's people. Out all the way. God is not a man that he should lie. Get that demon out that says it's not going to happen. There's people listening to me, the sound of my voice. The devil's told you long enough. It's not going to happen. Come out of God's people. Come out of agreement with that voice. Come out of me now. Come out now. It's not going to happen. Come out of God's people. Out. Out. Out. He's stolen your dream. The dream catcher's got you. Come out. Come out. Come out of that body. Come out now. Come out. There you go. Come out. Come out. Come out of my brother right here. Come out of my brother. Come out of him. There you go. Come on out of him. Out. Yeah, say you coming out of him. You coming out of him. Come out of that body. Come on out. Give him something. Give him something. Come on out of him. Give him a tissue. Tissue, tissue, tissue. Come out of him. Come out. Come out. Come out of him. Out. Come out of my brother. Get right there and come out of him. All the way. There you go. Come out. Come out of that body. Out. Out. Right there. Out. All the way. Come out of him now. There you go. Get out of him. Out. Come on out, doubt and unbelief. Come on out, depression. Get out of my brother now. Come out of him. All the way. You'll feel it come right up through here. Right there. Just breathe for me. Here he comes. Come on out. Come out of this man. See, crying is a sign of deliverance. That means, that's right. Get out of him. Come. Yeah, say, I don't want to go. Say, I don't want to go. Say, I don't want to go. But I got to go to the pit. There you go. Come on out of him. Come on out. There you go. Come on out. You take him through. Come on. Call him out. Come on out of him. Get right there. Just breathe it out. Come out. Come on out of that body. Out. Come out. Come on out. There you go. Come on out of that body. Get right there and come out of her. Come out. The one that says, it's not going to happen. That's a demon's name. It's not going to happen. Come out. When it says it's not going to happen, come out. You're not going to get healed. You're not going to get delivered. Come out. Get right here. Come on out. It's not going to happen. It's not going to happen to you. It happened for everybody else, but not you. It happened to the butler. The butler got out, but you didn't get out. Come on out of that body. Come on out of that body. Come on out. Come out. Come out all the way. Come out of that body. Out. Come out of this body. Come on out. The one that says it's not going to happen. These are demons. Come out. It is going to happen. What God has promised us here, it will happen. It will happen. Come in, it will happen. Come out. God is not a man that he should lie. It will happen. Come out. The one that says it will not happen, come out. Come out. The one that says it will not happen, get right here and come out of this man. Come on out of him. Breathe. Get right there and come out of him. Get right here and come out. Come out. Get right there and come out of him. Get right there and come out of this man right here now. Come on out. Breathe. Come out. I think it'll come out. Get right here. Come out of that tummy right here. Get right there and come out of him. The one that talks to him and says it will not happen. It happened for everybody else but not you. Come out. Come out of him. Come out of him. Get out. Get right there. Come on out. Come out of that body. Come out of that body. Out. Out. Come out in the name of Jesus. Loose him and come out of him. Whew, yeah, there you go. Come out of that body. Come on out. The one that said it's not going to happen to her. Come on. Get out of that body. Come on. You've been in my church too long. I'm not talking about you. I'm talking about the demon. Come on out of that body. Come on out. Come on. You talk to God's people too much. You say it's not going to happen. Come out. Come out. Come out. Come out now. Come out all the way. You can't have God's people no more. Up and out. Out. Those who are listening over the internet and over the radio, say, come out of me. The one that tells me it's not going to happen. You hear me, dream catcher, come out. Come out. The one that says it's not going to happen, come out. Come out of God's people. Come out of God's people. Out. Out. You messed up today. Come out. Come out all the way. Out in the name of Jesus. Woo-wee. Yeah, evil demon. You all right? Come on out of that body. Out. Out. Out. Loose. Loose and come out. Loose and come out. There you go. Right there. Come on out of her. Come out. Mental. Mental confusion out. Come out, everybody. Mental confusion. Mental torment. I can't remember. Out. Out. Out. Out. Come out. Foggy minded. Come out. The foggy minded. The cloudy mind. Out. Out. Out. All the way. Come out of that body. Come out of that body. Get right here. Come on out. Come on out of her. There it is. You feel it right there? Come on out. Come on out. Come on out. Come out of that body. Come on out of that body. Out. Out. Out. Out. Come on out. Come out of that body. Out. There you go. Breathe. Breathe. There you go. Come out. Come out. The foggy minded. Come out. I can't remember. Come. Come. Come out of that body. Stand right here. Let him stay right here with you. Come on out. Come out of that body. Come out. Come out all the way. Come out of that body. Breathe for, do it for. It's not going to happen. Come out. Come out. Come out. Come out of that body. Come out of everybody. Come out of God's people. Out. Out. You can't have them no more. Up and out. Come out in the name of Jesus. Say, get out of me. Say, I don't want mind control no more. You hear me? Mind control. They don't want you. Say, I'm mind control. Give up my right to God's people. And I go to the pit. Come out, mind control. Come out. Come out. Loose. Loose. Loose and come out. Loose mind control. She's got it right there. Call that thing out of her. That's on her head right there. Come out. Loose mind control. Out. Out. Out. Out. Out in the name of Jesus. Come out. Come out of that body. Come out of that body. Can't have them no more. Up and out. Somebody say, thank you, Jesus. Come out now. All the way to the pit. Thank you, Jesus. Rabbi Shatarabaka. Come on out of that body. Come on out of that body. Come out. Come out of Shannon. Come out of Shannon. Tell her to open her eyes up and look at you. I think it'll come on out. Come out of that body. Come out. Come out. Isn't that crazy, y'all? Come out. Come out in the name of Jesus. Ready? Man, some anointing on. Anointing on. I'm going to pray for you. You ready?
1: 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God bless you. And remember, I am a demon terrorist.
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Here's more reading from the Word of God at Acts 18:24. Now a Jew named Apollos, an Alexandrian by birth, an eloquent man, came to Ephesus, and he was mighty in the Scriptures. This man had been instructed in the way of the Lord, and being fervent in spirit, he was speaking and teaching accurately the things concerning Jesus, being acquainted only with the baptism of John. And he began to speak out boldly in the synagogue. But when Priscilla and Aquila heard him, they took him aside and explained to him the way of God more accurately. And when he wanted to go across to Achaia, the brethren encouraged him and wrote to the disciples to welcome him. And when he had arrived, he greatly helped those who had believed through grace, for he powerfully refuted the Jews in public, demonstrating by the Scriptures that Jesus was the Christ. Acts chapter 19. It happened that while Apollos was at Corinth, Paul passed through the upper country and came to Ephesus and found some disciples. He said to them, "Did you receive the Holy Spirit when you believed?" And they said to him, "No, we've not even heard whether there is a Holy Spirit." And he said, "Into what then were you baptized?" And they said, "Into John's baptism." Paul said, "John baptized with the baptism of repentance, telling the people to believe in him who was coming after him, that is, in Jesus." When they heard this, they were baptized in the name of the Lord Jesus. And when Paul had laid his hands upon them, the Holy Spirit came on them, and they began speaking with tongues and prophesying. There were in all about 12 men.

Acts 19:8. And he entered the synagogue and continued speaking out boldly for 3 months, reasoning and persuading them about the kingdom of God. But when some were becoming hardened and disobedient, speaking evil of the way before the people, he withdrew from them and took away the disciples, reasoning daily in the school of Tyrannus. This took place for 2 years, so that all who lived in Asia heard the word of the Lord, both Jews and Greeks. God was performing extraordinary miracles by the hands of Paul, so that handkerchiefs or aprons were even carried from his body to the sick, and the diseases left them, and the evil spirits went out. But also some of the Jewish exorcists, who went from place to place, attempted to name over those who had the evil spirits the name of the Lord Jesus, saying, "I adjure you by Jesus whom Paul preaches." 7 sons of one Sceva, a Jewish chief priest, were doing this. And the evil spirit answered and said to them, "I recognize Jesus, and I know about Paul, but who are you?" And the man in whom was the evil spirit leaped on them and subdued all of them and overpowered them, so that they fled out of that house naked and wounded. This became known to all, both Jews and Greeks who lived in Ephesus, and fear fell upon them all, and the name of the Lord Jesus was being magnified. For more info about this ministry, our website is the-word.info. Learn more about us online at the-word.info. Reading the Word of God without comment, this is Nicholas Hope.

0: Son, let's build that birdhouse.
1: Oh, boy. Can I pound the nails?
0: Sure. Hold the nail and hit it in. A little harder. Is the hammer too heavy?
1: Yeah.
0: Okay, use both hands and I'll hold the nail.
1: Okay.
0: Now take aim and...
1: Dad, remember the Third Commandment. You shall not use the Lord's name in vain. Oh. When we do, we show disrespect. Okay, Dad?
0: Fine, son.
1: Can I go play now?
0: Sure, son.
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5: What's up, CSRA? 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
6: Yeah.
5: How's the week been?
6: It's been a little rough.
5: How's this battle ready team doing? We feeling battle ready tonight?
6: We are ready.
5: We're ready.
6: Hallelujah.
5: Honey, you ready? Yes, I'm ready.
6: Okay, good.
5: Yes. We're coming to you live from
6: WUCC. I was waiting for the music to go down.
7: Prophecy. Revelation. Dreams. Economic collapse. Civil war. Aliens, human hybrids, the Nephilim, demons, giants, deliverance, the great deception, election fraud, lockdowns, forced compliance, tribulation, the mark of the beast, patriots, mysteries. You want to stay tuned to Special Edition, End Time Revelations. You're listening to Project Seer.

0: Well, hello and welcome, everybody. Welcome to another program tonight. I'm your host, Henry Schaefer. Welcome to another episode of Projects Here. Everybody ready to be here tonight?
1: Yes, sir. My name is Rachel Glanton, and I am battle ready.
0: Somebody said this is going to be good tonight.
1: This is going to be good.
0: We're going to see what happens tonight, won't we?
2: Yes, sir. I'm Ricky Wade, and I'm happy to be here, a part of this experience and this journey.
0: Ricky Wade. I saw that name. I said, who is that? I said, who is that Ricky Wade? I said, that's right. That's my friend
1: yeah,
0: right there.
1: You know, Pastor's giving you a couple nicknames. He calls you Wade a lot, which is your name.
0: Well, that's what he told us his name was.
1: The other day he said, we're in an armed dangerous seminar, and he says, you know, he's like Johnny, the kid Johnny in the class. Mm. Rick's like Johnny.
2: I'm going to be on that play field.
0: Say, where is he at?
1: He's on the playground.
0: He got his tongue stuck to the pole.
1: It's freezing outside.
0: It's freezing outside. He's got his tongue stuck to the pole. Everybody's on the inside. And he's the main man.
1: That's right. Everybody's looking for Johnny, and he's stuck on the playground.
0: Remember JFK?
1: I do.
0: This is his brother
1: right
0: there.
1: That's right. That's right. Hallelujah. JFK was his best friend.
0: That's right.
2: Oh, man.
0: All right.
2: That's an honor.
0: So, man, what are we going to do tonight?
1: We're going to talk about what everybody else is talking about, but I think we got a little different tilt on the way other people are saying it.
0: Yeah, we're going to be talking about this alien disclosure.
1: Yes, sir.
0: Got a lot of information to share about that.
1: Disclosure Day.
0: It's going to be different.
1: It is.
0: Tonight's going to be different because what we're going to talk about, let me see if I can't put this thing up on the screen right here, because we're going to be talking about demons on the inside. Really, that's kind of like the subtitle to it. It's like it's on the top of it, though.
1: Well,
0: but it's going to be demons on the inside.
1: And let's just say right here, right out the gate, if for some reason you lose us, we will be on Rumble as well.
0: Oh, they need to know that.
1: That's right. We need you to know. Last time we did this, Facebook shut us down.
0: Oh, yeah.
1: We had some trouble. So if you have trouble finding us, I need you to tune in to Rumble, and you find us at Deliverance with Pastor Henry.
0: Rumble, Deliverance with Pastor Henry. You're going to go there, and you're going to see this project here, number four. But there's actually four of them.
1: That's right.
0: On this alien disclosure. If you lose us on Rumble and you lose us on Facebook, if you lose, are you all right?
1: Yeah, I'm just thinking, you know.
0: I'm telling you, don't be. You're not lost. Go to Rumble.
1: They
0: let it all go over there.
1: Yeah, Rumble's going to let you hear it.
0: Yeah, they'll let you do the truth. That's it. Eventually, we're all just going to stream to Rumble.
1: I think that's what it's coming to. Yes, sir.
0: Maybe X for a while. I don't know, but it depends on how dark that goes too. But I mean, we have a connection to X, but I don't stream there to it. But
1: well, it's something to consider because the social media platforms really do struggle with the truth that's already out there, but when somebody puts it together and helps it all make some sense, there seems to be some resistance to that. So just so you know, if we're not lost, we're not shut down, we'll be on Rumble.
2: I'm ready to extrapolate a couple things.
1: Hallelujah.
0: Oh, you talking about already?
1: He's ready.
0: Yeah, so here's what we got. We got about, I don't know how we're going to do this here, we got about 14 segments that we're going to talk about tonight.
1: There's too much information.
0: Yeah, it's
1: but
0: a lot.
1: Every part of it's relevant.
0: Well, if we did like 15 minutes on each one and we just didn't jump around, then we could come to a conclusion.
1: We'll just stay on target with you.
0: Oh, look at that right there.
1: And we'll keep our
0: imagine
1: comments.
0: That.
1: And we'll keep our comments to a minimum.
0: Let's imagine that then. So, we got a weird screen up. Let me change the screen to the whole room again so everybody will like it.
3: Too much information for me.
1: That's good.
0: Yeah, here we go right here. Now listen, this alien, the things that we've been talking about Dulce.
1: Mm-hmm.
0: Tell me what else we talked about.
1: Well,
0: Dulce.
1: We talked about the different trailers and what was released, first trailer.
0: Yeah, but then we're talking about the aliens building up to this disclosure, getting us ready.
1: Yeah, this
0: we talked about Dulce.
1: Yeah.
0: We talked about Phil Snyder.
1: Yes.
2: Roswell.
0: We mentioned it.
1: Yeah. We didn't unpack it.
0: We didn't unpack. I'm going to unpack that tonight.
1: That's good.
0: Just for the beginning.
1: Because we got events that happened in the 40s, the 50s, the 60s,
0: that's
1: the
0: where
1: 70s,
0: we're at. That's
1: the
0: where
1: 80s, the 90s.
0: We want to huddle around this little tent right here for right now.
1: We need to make sure that we cover. And even though it's a lot of information, you're going to hear things tonight you hadn't heard before.
0: I'm going to tell you, I know I got some stuff to share.
1: I know I do too.
0: That I've never heard before and didn't come from anybody else.
1: Mm-hmm.
0: As far as like, hear it off of A to Z.
1: Right.
0: You know what I'm talking about when I say A to Z?
1: Right.
0: Y'all know what I'm talking about? and then say it's my own. Mm-hmm. I've never done anything like that.
1: No,
0: but anyway.
1: And you know, when you beg, borrow, and trade from someone else, they could be wrong.
0: Yeah, but I'll
1: so
0: tell
1: you need to expose the source. And
0: but
1: I
0: always do that.
1: Yes, you
0: I
1: do.
0: Say, hey, let me. And now I've always done
1: you
0: that.
1: You are great at
0: all
1: that.
0: All the years, I said, hey, this is where I hit. This is where it came from.
1: That's
0: right
1: one
0: here.
1: Of the things I admire about you the most.
0: There we go.
1: To
0: right
1: make
0: now.
1: Sure that you expose who said it, when they said it, why they said it. It's important because not everybody's operating in what I would call the truth, mm-hmm. what I believe to be the truth. Yeah.
0: So tell us what you know about, let's talk about the Roswell. Tell me about Roswell.
1: Well, I'll start because everything I know is based on history. I was born in 1971, and my understanding of Roswell is Area 51's out there. There are underground bases there, and my understanding from listening to Coast to Coast with George Norrie.
0: And who was the other one before him?
1: Steve Quayle was on his show a lot.
0: Yeah, but we'll get it. We'll get
1: I don't
0: it
1: know
0: there.
1: Who it was, but I remember listening.
0: He's cigar smoking.
1: Oh, yeah.
0: Remember
1: Rush Limbaugh.
0: No, that's Rush.
1: He smoked cigars.
0: He was political, though. Go
1: You're right. right. Well, anyway, see, that tells my age, doesn't it? But my dad would listen to George Norrie, and I remember listening and hearing those things that were, you know, the strange reports, the conspiracy theory was what they were called at the time. And my understanding of Roswell is that's the place where they took Bob Larson, and he reverse engineered a whole bunch of things for our technology, for our use in our government. And when he began to speak out, I just recently watched an interview, and he really thought that his contemporaries, his coworkers, the other scientists would also step forward. But because he received so much grief, they gave him such a hard time for telling the truth and the way science works, is he needed to know what the other scientists found rather than this isolated situation, because they were looking at the metals and the different ways this engine propulsion system worked.
2: Yeah.
1: And because they didn't have collaboration with the other scientists, he couldn't come to reasonable conclusions. He had limited hypotheses in place. And that limits what he could do or develop. So anyway, when I watched that, it was specifically about that area, that time, and they called him in as a very young man to give his expertise because he was a leader in the field as young as he was.
2: Yeah.
1: And they kept him in the field. They kept him in that position. And he and his family went through some terrible things just because he decided to tell the truth.
2: Is that where they got the concept of close encounters, you think?
1: That's a speculation, I have to say, is possible. And there's not a whole lot of information about that experience. And when you talk about the person who wrote it, which is one of our minuscule segments tonight, a lot of the things that he talked about in this interview he did for the Associated Press was about his beliefs at the time he wrote Close Encounters, and how over time it has changed. So very concerning to me the way that he how he explained what he knew versus what he believes, what he thought versus what he now hopes, and he's got his faith all intermingled into his statements. And it's to me very
2: seems to me reading this that he was projecting ideas into the masses by explaining what his faith in the world and people were.
1: Well, Megan Kressley sent me this video, and when she sent me the video, I watched it, and the first time I watched it, I thought, I had such a check in my spirit, I gotta watch this again. When I watched it the second time, I realized that he made very pointed statements, and the influence that he has in our society at this point is very disturbing to me. Is a very
2: just to clarify, he is Steven Spielberg.
1: He wrote Close Encounters. He also wrote Disclosure Day. And the 50-year span between Close Encounters and Disclosure Day, he has had a great deal of change in the way that he looks at things. He used to say that if he saw a UFO or a AUP, then maybe he would believe they came from out there somewhere to here. But now he's saying,
0: not so.
1: He really does believe this is the narrative. This is not science fiction.
0: He doesn't believe it's way out there. He believes it's something happening here.
1: Yes, and he believes this is the narrative, and it's all true.
0: So the Roswell.
1: The Roswell incident.
0: Look at what built it up to the Roswell incident, and you go what's all around it, the camp around Roswell. Mm-hmm. Because all of this builds up to the things we talked about, Dulcie's in the 80s and 90s with Phil Snyder and finding these gray aliens underground. We talked about the Greater Treaty last week about where they signed a treaty allowing just so many people to be, 100,000 people a year to be, just disappear.
1: Yes.
0: And for technology.
1: And many more than that.
0: Disappeared.
1: Yes.
0: Okay. So what led up to that? So we talked, and the thing, this is the key, because this is the key. I want everybody to listen. This is the key to what's going on here. And it was that Roswell crash that happened. It was actually July 2nd, 1947. July 2nd. Is when they believe that date was, because it's ambiguous. Mm-hmm. It's all around there that they're not so sure. But what led up to it? The incidents that led up to it. So they try to tell us that these were the things that was happening, the Cold War mentality. Let's talk about the atomic bomb.
1: Mm-hmm.
0: Let's talk about what was America doing. It's called Project Mogul. What they were doing is that they were actually putting weather balloons up in the air, trying to detect what? Russian nuclear bombs going off.
1: Mm.
0: This is what the story is. I'm not saying that's what it is.
1: Understand.
0: These are what they said.
1: These were the cover story.
0: These were the cover stories, but they had to say this was happening before Roswell.
1: Another thing you covered in class was how Dwight D. Eisenhower was brought into the situation and forced to make a choice.
0: Exactly. Mm. Last week. That was last week.
1: Yes, sir.
0: But it's all part of what's going on here.
1: Right.
0: So there was a secretive atmosphere around the Cold War. They wouldn't let people know what was taking place remotely in New Mexico, where this is taking place, around the Roswell area. They said that night in July, there was many, many thunderstorms, June and early July. And they said that is what brought down their equipment, these balloons.
2: Mm.
0: So there was a man by the name Mac Braswell, a local rancher, in late June began noticing odd debris scattered everywhere. So the radar deflector technology, military use experimental radar responsive target, this foil. This is where they get the thing with the
1: air balloons.
0: Yeah.
1: Weather balloons.
0: So all of this stuff they even talked about in Mexico, New Mexico, strange sightings all over the place, strange sightings. Then they talk about the technological secrecy of Project Mogul, of the Mylar, the silver, the neoprene, the balsa. Where cutting edge at that time, and some ranchers would find this stuff. Also, another thing that would set up the Roswell crash and the stories all around it, lack of communication. Because, you see, people had heard previous to this about the sightings, about UFOs, a whole group of them. And this raised one all across America.
1: Right.
0: So what they were doing now, to think about this here, we're talking about in July, about July 4th, this crash happened. Somebody would hear a boom. They went out there, started looking. Now, some people didn't hear about this thing right off the bat.
1: Right.
0: And then all of a sudden, they show up. July 4th, Braswell reported frustrated by debris. July 6th, the county sheriff has relayed information to the RAAF. July 7th, Major Jesse Marcel, he comes on the scene. RAFF, July 8th. Now they talk about the public information officer, Walter Haltz, issued a press release saying that they had recovered a flying disc. And then national headlines came that RAFF captures flying saucer. Headlines came across the media everywhere. So that was out on the media. And then within 24 hours of that, they rejected that and reversed it and said that it was a weather balloon. And then you talked about how that all the people started setting in, the telegrams that came in, the military had to do a cleanup. They had to backtrack everything that they had said. the public distrust shift from a flying disc to a weather balloon. Mm-hmm. It's kind of like, can I say it? I'm going to get in trouble.
1: Say it anyway.
0: I'm going to get in trouble.
1: Say it anyway.
0: California mayoral race. In about 3 weeks or 4 weeks, we're going to find out how many mail-in ballots we need to see who wins.
1: Right.
0: See what I'm talking about?
1: Right.
0: So, I mean, they don't believe the result. I mean, if y'all believe the results after 2 or 3 weeks from the FBI itself, Jesus help us all. That's like the weather balloon. Now, no, we're not believing that. No, y'all can come up with whoever. I think they said 26,000 ballots came in last night. 26,000. Mm. All of them for, not for, was it Pratt? What's his name? Pratt? None of them. Out of 26,000, none. Anyway, back to this here. So the birth of the

0: mean to talk to one? What does it mean to touch one? And we're talking about these close encounters. Maybe he's been taken up in one. I don't know. Okay, so let's talk about, we're going to talk about getting it ready. So I asked this question here, started studying. What was happening July of 1947? What was happening to Israel?
1: They became a nation. Didn't they?
2: What was happening?
0: No, listen, y'all listen to me.
1: Oh, prior to that, yeah.
0: Prior to Israel becoming a nation, May 14th, 1948, we're talking about if the end time that we're dealing with has to do with Israel.
1: Yes.
0: And we're saying that alien disclosure is going to affect the church and the world, and it's a ruse, then it all started with a ruse, or it all started at a certain time. Now, so this is where you put your bootstraps on, open your ears up, and just listen at what happened here. So all I said is this here. What was happening in Israel July 2nd, 1947? Because they have not become a nation yet.
2: Right.
0: So tell me what's happening. That's what I want to know. Because here's what you're looking at. Is that if you were Satan and his demons and the overlords, then your eye is not on America in Roswell. Your eye is on the nation of Israel, because that's where your defeat will come.
2: Right.
0: Okay.
2: Yes.
0: And he knows the scripture as far as a nation born in a day sets the end time clock. So if he knows that this is happening, then he has to set forth his end time plan. Okay. Look at here. So look at it. So the Exodus, July of 1947, the British mandate was effectively crumbling. Several critical developments was happening. This is the end of World War II. Mm. They are divided. See, this is what people don't understand.
1: Yeah, that's right.
0: We won part of World War II. We won the land and helped divide that land over there. And British had part of that land.
1: They were pulling out.
0: And, well, they were crumbling. The whole thing was, it wasn't they giving it up, it was they couldn't control it.
1: Yeah.
0: So there was things that was happening, so they decided to go ahead and give it up. So the Exodus, what was happening was that so many people was leaving Germany and had no place to go. And they wanted them, they were going to go back to the Palestinian area.
1: Yeah.
0: So the Exodus 1947 incident, this is the most defining event of that specific week. See what I'm talking about? Mm-hmm. I said, I want to know what happened that week.
1: That week.
0: What's right. happening? So on July 18th, 1947, just days before the 22nd, the ship called the Exodus 1947, carrying over 4,500 Holocaust survivors, was captured by the British Royal Navy off the coast of Haifa. The British decision to forcibly deport these refugees back to Germany rather than allowing them to land created an international media scandal. It turned global public opinion decisively against the British policy of restricting Jewish immigrations. You need to make sure we're on the air sounding good.
2: I'm checking it right now.
0: So that's what happened there, is that at this exact time, the United Nations Special Committee of Palestine was physically in the country, touring the region to gather facts for a recommendation on the future of a mandate. The tension was everywhere. They were witnessing the British struggle to maintain order in face of both the Exodus, all these Jews coming in, and the crisis of active insurgency by the Jewish underground groups that were there. So the British had a strategy. The strategy was an exit strategy. So by mid-1947, the British government... Now, you understand that there are spirits, fallen angels, watching all this. Because they are
1: Absolutely.
0: Moving this.
1: Yes.
0: They're watching the Middle East.
1: Yes.
0: Because now all of this stuff is being set up over Jerusalem. And the British government realized the mandate was ungovernable and untenable. They had effectively already decided to hand the Palestinian

0: problem over to the United Nations.
1: Mm-hmm.
0: So the road to statehood, the events of July 1947, this is when the crash happened, was the point of no return. They led directly to the declaration of the State of Israel 10 months later.
1: That's correct.
0: So it, what I'm trying to say, the crash happens at the same time when they're making the decision for them to become a nation.
1: Okay.
0: And when they make that decision, you got to realize the end time plan of the devil to deceive has to be moved, starts to move. You got to move now, guys.
1: Clarify for the listeners what the crash is.
0: The Roswell crash.
2: Yeah. Right.
0: We're talking about the Roswell crash in Roswell. Had to happen. It was July 2nd, 1947. So what happens is by November 29th, 1947, the United Nations General Assembly adopted Resolution 181, the Partition Plan. This provided an international legal framework for the, you know, this is crazy. This is crazy history right here.
2: It is.
0: And I've not heard people say this.
2: I haven't either.
0: In connection.
2: I hadn't heard it one time.
0: In connection to the Roswell crash.
1: Yeah.
0: Creation of a Jewish state and an Arab state.
1: Hmm.
0: So in early 48, the 1948, the period between the UN vote and the end of the mandate was marked escalating civil war, Jewish and the Arab militias.
1: Mm-hmm.
0: May 14th, 1948, as the British mandate officially expired at midnight, David Ben-Gurion proclaimed the establishment of the State of Israel in Tel Aviv, and the War of Independence began that following day. In short, July 1947, this is it. This is when the Roswell crash. In short, the July 1947 was a moment where the Jewish state had not been declared, but the international consensus via the UN and the international reality that the failure of the British to stop immigrations to maintain order had already made the independence of it, the independence of Israel, a political inevitability. It's going to happen.
1: Yeah.
0: And if you are Satan, you know, a nation born in a day sets the end time clock. So our end time clock, as far as he's concerned, July 2nd, and there's a crash that takes place. Alien starts to get involved within our system and within our governments, and his plan to deceive everybody or deceive. Are we doing all right in our sound?
2: Yes, everything looks sounds good on YouTube. Everything sounds good on Facebook.
0: Perfect.
2: I am checking Rumble right now.
0: Good. So here, well, Rumble's be all right if the other ones are going. It's good. So here's what happens. You see what's happening here?
1: Oh, yeah.
0: So all you have to know is, okay, this is the connection.
1: Mm-hmm.
0: If this is the connection that we see, then, of course, now we're looking at what is playing out and where are we at today when we're looking at this here. Because the title is, listen to me, if y'all just talk a moment, let me turn around and pop the title on the screen real quick.
1: Okay.
2: Yeah, well, every part of this that he has set up as far as what we have heard of our history of 47 or Israel's history in 47. I don't know about you, but I've never heard any of that.
0: So what's on the screen here is the title is part four, Alien Disclosure. And then we're talking about Roswell. And now it's very important that we talk about the reptilians.
1: Mm.
0: You need to understand if they came, gray aliens, whatever they look. Hey, brother, go in there and get that green thing I got in there.
2: It's on his briefcase.
3: It's on what?
2: On his briefcase.
0: Yeah. So we see this. We see what's happening here with all of this. This is crazy stuff, isn't it, everybody?
2: This is great.
0: You got to see it. If you're not, you're going to be all over the place. You'll be from A to Z.
2: Mm-hmm.
0: Y'all hear me? You'll be to A to Z and won't know what's going on.
2: We can't be from A to Z.
0: No, you beat A to Z. You won't have a clue what's happening.
2: We got to know what's going on.
0: Yeah, this is so this is the things that's happening here. Is that, look at that, brother. You go, Jesus help us all. I should have painted it gray, shouldn't I? But that's a green one right there. But this is, we're talking about the reptilians. And we're talking about, now they're talking about all kinds, of aliens, aren't they? Well, now you know this is Wade. He's on the playground again.
2: I love it. Thank you for letting me take that picture. That's great.
0: So let's. I think. you know, right about now, we're on the air. They know what we're talking about. So if you're interested in what we're going to say from this point on, then make sure when they kick me off, you're going to go to Rumble with us.
2: That's right.
0: Rumble, Deliverance with Pastor Henry, Part 4. You're going to look at it. Then follow us there. Like and share. And do it this way here. Kind of do it that way. Kind of do it like that. I'm going to get a ticker running here a little bit so some people can support us financially.
2: Hallelujah.
0: So that we can stay on the air. You know, this building?
2: Well, and even just the other programs that are on here. There's a lot of great programs on WUCC 99.9 FM, Williston, South Carolina. Thank you for joining us. The thoughts, views, and opinions expressed during this show may not be the thoughts, views, and opinions of the owners, the sponsors, or anyone who has projected or has a program here on this radio station. And do a disclaimer and get it out of the way. If you have any issues, please email us at battleready.com.
1: Battle ready.
0: Oh, they say it all sounds good. Okay, so now let's talk about, this is so cool. We're gonna run the a trailer. I think I'm gonna run the second one.
2: Okay.
0: With Steven Spielberg in it. I'm gonna run that one, so we're gonna get that one ready.
2: I said battleready.com. I should say battleready.com.
0: Say here we go.
2: Here we go.
0: I forbid the transference of any spirit.
2: I forbid the transference of any spirit from the screen to me.
0: From me to you or you to me.
3: I am much more inclined now than I was when I made Close Encounters to really believe that we're not the only intelligent civilization in the universe.
4: What did you steal?
5: Secrets. People have a right to know the truth.
0: Roswell secrets.
2: Right.
0: Roswell
3: this
0: secrets.
3: This is a story about us. All of us.
4: Good morning, Kansas City.
3: Up against the most extraordinary event in human history.
4: What's happening to me? I'm frightened. I'm frightened out of my wits.
3: You don't need to be. You have someone else.
4: Daniel Keller.
5: Who is this?
4: Do not go back to the house. They found you. I don't know who you are, but they're gonna kill you.
6: The human race cannot accept what we know. We need to stop it any way we can.
5: What am I doing? What am I doing? What am I doing? What am I doing?
3: This 79-year cover-up of the truth has to end.
7: We're interrupting our coverage.
3: How will disclosure change us? I believe for the better. It will remind us of our capacity for empathy and that there is something bigger out there than just ourselves.
8: The only way to know your purpose is to go back to where it all began.
9: I know you.
4: To us.
3: I used to say to myself, wouldn't it be wonderful if all of this turned out to be true? I'm now thinking, wouldn't it be wonderful for people to know
8: they're coming?
3: All of this is true.

0: Disclosure Day.
1: All right, I do not own the rights to that trailer or any. This is for fair use only, just to put it on the screen so you can hear.
2: Entertainment only.
1: And this is, everybody says, y'all believe in entertainment only, everybody, and for information purposes.
2: That's right.
1: Entertainment only, information purposes. Some people are going to flip out when they even hear stuff like this. So let's talk about the gray aliens or the reptilians, because they talk about all different kinds of them. And they've seen all different ones. Now, this trailer, and the first trailer and this trailer, it's talking about, listen, it's talking about the person being there, and as she is the reporter, there's something coming out of her voice, sounding kind of like all that kind of sound.
2: Right.
1: And it's supernatural, and all these people are now realizing that these things are in her. And in people. This is what this disclosure is about.
2: Mm-hmm. And some people said, I couldn't understand what was being said. And other people said, I could understand what was being said.
1: So that's the premises of what the disclosure is, that this thing is in some people. Now, to build on this narrative here of what's taking place here, watch this here, is that I have a little video I'm going to run right here. Now we're going to talk about deliverance. And I hate to say this here, of things that we have seen, because there are people who will take what Pastor Henry says that he has seen and use it against him.
2: That's right.
1: This is what I have seen and use it against me. But at this time, we're helping people too.
2: Right.
1: Because they're coming for help because they know something's wrong.
2: That's right.
1: So they're coming for help, and they're coming for the church to help. So that's why they come. Now, I want to show you this little video, and you're going to watch the eyes. And when you're going to see the eyes of these humans, you're going to see their eyes change. Mm-hmm. And when their eyes change, you're going to see how they go into a reptilian snake eyes. Yeah. They actually will go, I'm looking at the window, the pupils will go like this.
2: Yes, oblong, oval. Mm-hmm. Point at the top, point at the bottom.
3: Mm-hmm. Almost like a cat's eyes?
2: Yes.
1: They will go just like this. The eyes will look like that when it goes up.
2: That's It'll also how sheep's like eyes are and a goat's eyes.
1: And then the eyes will go back normal.
2: Yes.
1: And listen, and one eye will go like that, and the other one will be, normal.
2: That's right.
1: You hear what I said? Both eyes can go like that. One eye go like that. And the other guy will go like that, and then they go back normal, or all of them go completely black, and then they go back normal, the colors. That's what we're talking about. Let me put this up on the screen here, because this is very important with the movie.
2: Yes.
1: Because of the disclosure of what's taking place. Now, watch this here. Let me get this up on the screen. Ten reptilians.

0: See her eyes?
1: Yes.
0: Look at her eyes. When you look at her eyes, they just went. They just went mm-hmm. reptilian. Mm-hmm. As they're watching this here, now watch it as we continue to play it now, everyone.

0: See the eyes?
1: Yes, sir.
0: All I'm saying, I could stop it right here because I can go through it and show. I don't want to take all the time to show there because it's everywhere.
1: Yes. Yeah.
0: And when they're watching and they're talking, let me tell y'all what's happening here.
2: Let me get it on the screen.
1: There you go.
0: Let me tell you what's happening. What's happening is a person is being interviewed.
1: Yes.
0: And a spirit that's in them cannot see what's going on because it doesn't have eyes. It has to use your eyes.
3: Yeah. Right.
0: Or their eyes.
1: That's
0: so right. The spirit comes up, looks out the eyes, and goes back down. They want to see who's talking to them. In deliverance, you see this.
1: Yes.
0: Now, no, you don't see it all the time.
1: Nope.
0: But when it happens, it is absolutely, wah!
1: Yeah.
0: It's a wah moment.
1: You can't unsee it.
0: Yeah, you say, oh, Jesus, that's this is supernatural.
1: Help me, Lord.
0: The eyes go black and all of these things here.
1: Many things happen.
0: So here's the thing. Let's just do it right here without me having to show you. You do your homework on the internet. Go see it yourself.
1: That's right.
0: Or you come sit in deliverance. I don't want to say that.
1: But like you say this, when you're teaching, you tell us, don't trust what I'm saying. Look it up yourself.
0: Yeah, don't do it yourself.
1: I'm not going to read this whole chapter to you. Go read it yourself.
0: I am a witness. I am a witness. If we're doing training and teaching about the spirits, this is it.
1: Yeah, I can say the same.
0: So now what we're talking about is reptilian.
1: Mm-hmm.
0: Is that the eyes go like a snake. Now, let's do more about these kind of things.
1: Mm.
0: Let's talk about how that... As this is going to unfold with him to bring people to it, we started watching last night, and I encourage everybody, watch
1: Paul Begley
0: and Mike from Around the World.
1: Yes.
0: I'm going to show you a clip. It's going to be at 2 hours and 6 minutes. And he's going to pick it up, and I want you to listen to what he's talking about. He is talking about the alien disclosure.
1: Mm-hmm.
0: And what I'm going to tell you about how this thing is working with them is that they believe in deliverance, but they don't believe Christians.
3: Amen.
0: Need it.
3: That's
1: right.
0: This is where this great deception's coming in at.
1: There's a chasm between... Mm. What the church understands
0: exactly,
1: and what's really happening,
0: and between A to Z.
1: That's right.
0: They don't understand, but they're all talking about it.
3: Mm-hmm.
1: That's right.
0: They don't have a clue because they don't believe it's in them.
1: That's correct.
0: And can be in them. Could, see what I'm getting at?
1: Yes, sir.
3: Could I summarize something real quick?
0: Sure.
3: That the enemy knew that if he could plant seeds of deception, they would breed fruit of destruction.
0: That's what's happening.
3: Yeah.
0: Yep. So this is, and it goes all the way back to 47. All the stuff that we've seen in all the movies. So let's listen to what Paul Begley, it's kind of like, to me, it's kind of like, I mean, he's got a great big platform, got thousands upon thousands, and he runs across the bottom, please give, please give, please give. So I said, I think I'm going to start doing that. It must work. I mean, it must work because they talk about this stuff and it works and somebody gives.
1: Mm-hmm. It's
0: true. I wonder if we're going to get anybody.
1: I don't know either.
0: Yeah, maybe we have to do it ourselves.
1: We might have to just...
0: Cha-ching. But anyway, he'll say, hey, across the bottom right there. Y'all check across the bottom right there.
1: And you know, the way I feel about it is it doesn't matter if anybody else understands the importance of this. I'm going to invest in the people who need to know this, whether they know they need it or not.
3: That's great. Yeah.
1: There is a darkness rising around us in the world around us. And I think for decades we've been set up to accept or... softly, subtly, well,
3: it's a self-fulfilling prophecy. The altar that you build is who you're going to serve, and that's the plight of the enemy. Every word is a seed, and every seed bears after its own kind. So the enemy knew that all he needed to do is plant that false seed, and it would be very
0: Amen.
3: Difficult for a believer to get expunge that out. And I've actually said, and the Hebrews don't like this because they don't like Paul, but I said, why did Paul have to be taken to the third heaven to expunge out of him the Torah and put into him the kingdom?
0: Okay, you ready?
1: Yes, sir.
0: We're going to watch Paul Begley and Mike instruct on a very important, out of all the hours I listen, I say, y'all, this is it. But they still don't understand themselves.
1: Mm-hmm. They don't.
0: They don't. But watch this here.
2: Let's go. As we're on this, just yesterday, the Archbishop of Washington D.C. fired Cardinal Robert. The guy who did it was Cardinal Robert McElroy. He fired Monsignor Stephen Rossetti, who is an exorcist. Mm-hmm. And the reason he fired him is because he said, look, UFO, he goes, listen, UFOs is a demonic revelation. And he said, aliens are demons or fallen angels. And they fired this. This guy is...
4: Just like the missing scientists.
2: Wow.
4: They have that in common. They came to that conclusion.
2: Now, are you saying they're going to start picking and choosing some of these priests and pastors, maybe in other denominations?
4: Yeah, all of them, Pat, they want them out the way.
2: They're
4: serious. They want them out the way. The scientists that are missing came to an ultimate conclusion. All these folks that are missing, right, that all of a sudden started missing, they came to a conclusion. They said that, you know, these things are evil. That's all they have to say, and they're gone.
2: If you say that, if you're a scientist, if you work for the CIA, if you're a NASA scientist, or if you're any kind of scientist and you're involved in anything, if you claim your faith in Christ, you're going to be gone because you know the truth, and that's going to uncover what's going on.
4: That's right. They don't want that in the way, because what they're about to do, you can't have a bunch of people saying these things are evil, right? Because I'm telling you, the true disclosure, these things are going to disclose themselves. It's not going to be what people think is Project Bluebeam. Project Bluebeam is not going to work because everybody knows about Project Bluebeam. I wish that people forget about Project Bluebeam.
2: Amen.
4: That's not going to work. I knew about that back in 88. Tried to tell people back in 88 that was a... Anyway.
2: But now with the arrival of AI and the ability to literally put people in different positions and make different all kinds of... fake movies and
4: that's the control system.
2: Yeah, that's to control people.
4: Think of what AI is going to do. AI is on the internet. Most people, people got used to cell phones.
2: Yes,
4: people get their information from their devices. The devices are linked to the internet. AI works with what? The internet, right? Ultimately, the internet.
2: Yes.
4: AI is very good at real-time manipulation. Right, there's seventeen newscasters in the USA that were never real, and
0: 17.
4: People don't even know it.
1: 17.
4: Right? This has been for the last 12 years.
0: 17 newscasters that were never real.
4: That is just now being perfected. That's nonsense. There are people out there that are not real. That
2: I agree.
4: People don't have an idea. Anyway, you have AI that can alter information in real time before it gets to the other person. And now it can handle, hear me on this, it can handle the manipulation of every single phone call or data intercept for every single inquiry all at one time without you know, even losing its breath. That means if a person attempted to warn people in a county, in a state, in a country, right, it can be interrupted real time, changed, represented to the person, mm-hmm. so that person can continue to speak in favor of whatever system's in play while they take the person out. That person can be long gone, but AI will continue to talk to the people as though nothing was going on. So that's a control mechanism.
0: These
4: nut jobs called believers in Christ attempt to warn people, their loved ones, about the truth of these manifest individuals, these individuals running around with dual spirit in them. Mm.
1: Dual spirit.
0: Now, listen at what he just said. I'm going to pause. I'm going to get back on the screen here. He said dual spirits in people. So he knows that video is exactly what we showed with that woman and that sound coming out of her, that there's a spirit in her.
1: That's right.
0: He knows that.
1: He knows it.
0: And what he's telling is that people are going to, these things are going to manifest in people. Remember the eyes.
1: Mm-hmm. And the church at large is trying to say this is all unbelievers.
0: Oh, they don't. Yeah, they say it's all unbelievers.
1: And that's
0: it, yeah, they're saying it's all unbelievers. Let's stay with the unbelievers first.
1: Okay.
0: Because the part we got to drop is they're everywhere.
1: That's right.
0: In everybody. And everybody needs deliverance. Mm-hmm. And that's why they fight it so much, and these demons fight it so much. No, we'll give up our home. In believers too, Christians. Let's say believers, because believers would believe in deliverance. But just Christians.
3: Yeah.
0: But see what I'm getting at?
1: Yes, sir.
0: So the thing is, they have a spirit in them. This is what Mike and Paul are saying, that they have something in them.
1: Yes.
0: Now, let me tell you, now let's listen to what else they say is going to happen. Are y'all all right?
1: Yes, sir.
3: Doing great.
4: Because this movie's going to do that for you. Right?
2: What?
4: For you.
2: What?
4: Listen, people are going to look at people and really believe, hey, you got one of those in you, don't you?
0: Look.
4: Oh, they're going to.
2: Oh, because that's good. Because she's the woman in is a meteorologist. And
4: yes, sir. They're going to find out a whole bunch of stuff, right? Just imagine a person walking around and they truly accept each other knowing that we're not what anybody said we are, right? And that these overseers, they traverse us. Think about this. They traverse us. That's getting, in our language, in Christian language, they're going to get people ready to embrace folks who are possessed. Just think about that.
2: Is it all?
4: They're not going to call it possessed, right?
2: No, they won't.
4: They're going to say, you know, you're appointed. You're this.
2: Oh.
4: They're going to look at a person and say, well, I'm going to speak to the being behind this person.
0: Listen.
4: Right? And so you're going to have lunatics out there that will engage this in a big way.
2: There's two things in. There's going to be some admiring the demon.
3: That's true.
0: In
4: but
0: the person.
4: Some.
2: But I'm no. There's some folks who are going to be a lot. They're going to be accusing. There's going to be all this suspicion going on too. Won't there be some of that going on?
4: That'll be filtered out. AI is going to help out in that, right? But
2: I didn't mean a few. I meant massive amounts. But maybe two groups of people. You got the ones who are embracing it. And you got the ones who are going around accusing people.
4: I mean,
2: a combination of confusion, isn't it?
4: Yeah. I'm gonna mention something here real quick. Social media.
2: Okay.
4: Social media.
0: I'm gonna let it go right.
4: Social media generates a lot of money.
0: That right there, Mike knows. Now, I think Mike knows about believers too.
1: I do too.
0: But Paul Begley, he absolutely saw that's possession, and that is somebody else over there that has that. See what I'm talking about?
1: Theologically,
0: it's
1: more than he can handle.
0: Yeah, it's like I can't believe that I could have something like this in me. But let's do like what Smith Wigglesworth said. Smith Wigglesworth, when he got healed of appendicitis. And he was lying in bed dying. And the man and the woman,
1: yes,
0: Pentecostal man and woman, came upstairs to his bedroom. And the little man jumped on the bed and pointed his finger at him and says, "You hear me? You demon of appendicitis, come out of this man now in the name of Jesus." And Smith Wigglesworth says, "Before I could say that I did not believe that I could have a demon of appendicitis in me causing pain, he said, that spirit came out of me. The pain immediately left. I got up and I was dressed. And within an hour's time, or I think he said like a quarter of an hour's time, he said, I was up and I was back doing my job as a plumber."
1: That's right.
0: That's exactly.
1: That's his testimony.
0: That's his testimony. He says, but I didn't believe that a Christian could have something like that until it happened to me.
1: But it's like you so often have said, it doesn't really matter what you believe. The spirits will submit and they have to obey.
0: And they're there.
1: They're there.
0: That's the main thing. They're there. So now we're back to what we're talking about is that we're talking about Roswell, we're talking about the gray aliens, and we're talking about all different types of them, kinds of them. And we look at the eyes where people change. We see that in deliverance in Holy Ghost filled people.
1: Yes, we do. Mm.
0: These are people that,
3: yeah.
0: Hey, I mean, they pastors, we see it all.
1: Mm-hmm.
0: And now, as this disclosure movie's coming, that it is to let people think that these aliens are the ones who seeded them, the ones that are superior to them, and it's all a deception to even discount, say, scripture
1: mm-hmm.
0: or things like that. And I guess the thing for me to go ahead and tell you is that when Paul Begley was talking about, when Paul Begley was talking about two spirits.
1: Yeah, he said a dual.
0: A dual spirit.
1: People running around here with dual spirits in them because this is the movie gun. This movie is going to do that.
0: Expose
1: for
0: that.
1: You.
0: Okay.
1: So let's do this
0: here, and I asked people that who believe. I said, do you believe in Derek Prince and his teachings or what Derek Prince taught? They said, well, yes. I mean, you know, he's like a general.
1: You're right.
0: You know, he's like a general of the faith. I said, well, I mean, of deliverance. I said, okay. Well, if I want to be a general, then I want to know what the general knew.
1: That's right.
0: It's like going to school.
1: That's right.
0: I want to be schooled by the general. That's I don't want to be schooled by one of his flunkies. Yeah.
1: That's right.
0: Yeah. I want to be schooled by the general.
1: There's things you need to know.
0: Things I need to know. So listen what Derek Prince said about this subject right here. He said the most difficult persons for you to convince that they need deliverance, Christians, is a person who has dual spirits. Mm. No, he says two spirits in them. The Holy Spirit and a demonic spirit. Another kind of spirit. The most difficult person you're going to have to try to convince is that person. Because, and I'm just telling you what he said, I'm going, ah.
1: Mm-hmm.
0: Because the spirit on the inside of them tells them they don't need it.
1: Yeah, they're fine. I'm good.
0: You don't need this here.
1: I don't need this.
0: I don't need deliverance. Don't listen to them.
1: How often do we hear that?
0: Exactly. So if he said that's the most difficult person to convince, here's what's going to happen. Mm-hmm. Is that when this alien disclosure movie happens, mm-hmm. and these two spirits, and you would say, well, what kind of spirit right now is in, just say, the unbelievers? All these movies that they have watched over the years, from, I think you said you had a big long list of them. From,
1: I do. I got a big long list of them. My parents were Trekkies. I watched every X-File episode probably twice. Mulder and Scully, you know, they were the star of that show. And the whole purpose of that show was to take the files that the FBI, the CIA, yep. and expose what cinema, what Hollywood would allow.
0: Predator. The Predator movies.
1: Matrix.
0: We're talking about aliens.
1: Yes.
0: That.
1: Alien versus Predator.
0: The 50 movies.
1: Yeah.
0: The 50s movies. What was that one where the thing came out of the lady's chest, you know? Alien. Alien. It's called Alien.
1: Yeah, it had like developing pods.
0: Yeah, came up and came out.
1: Oh my God.
0: Fast forward it.
1: Yeah, and the thing would jump across the room.
3: E.T.
1: And E.T. was a soft version.
3: Yeah, yeah.
1: You know?
3: Made you fall in love with him.
0: All of this stuff is the open door for the spirits
1: that's right.
0: to come into people. And then the thing is, we all get saved, and we never even think about calling out the deceptive one of the fallen, the enemy has sown in this into us.
1: That's right.
0: So that on the day of disclosure, and they show up, the voice on the inside is saying, it's okay. E.T. is home. Phone home.
3: That's correct.
0: It's okay. And, but listen, when these things show up, exactly what they're talking about is this here, is that they will not be malevolent, making you scared like it was on the day the earth stood still.
1: Instead, now the narrative.
0: Nick 2, Barack 2.
1: Yeah, the narrative has shifted. They are benevolent.
0: Yeah, they're good.
1: They're going to be good to us.
0: And they're here to take care of us.
1: They're going
0: to
1: help us out.
0: And they're going to walk up and down the streets.
1: They're going to give us technology.
0: They're going to walk up and down the streets of Chicago. And Michigan.
1: And the Pope's going to baptize them.
0: Look here. And they're going to walk up down the streets, and they're going to have their weapons. And as long as these 12-foot-tall aliens or 8-foot-tall aliens strapped with their weapons are walking up down the street, say, hey, we're the neighborhood watch. All the streets and everything with all the killing and all that's going.
1: Everybody's safe.
0: And they're going to need information. Mm-hmm. And they're going to need to all. Listen here. This alien disclosure was sown and started in 47.
1: Yes, sir.
3: Yeah.
0: And all the movies and all the stuff and everything that they've seeded us with.
1: That's correct.
0: Now, all of a sudden, this thing's getting ready to come out. And when they show up, the church by and large, here's what the church is going to say. Here's what they're going to say. We have the power. We can call demons out. They'll obey us. Well, these are demonic beings. I'm going, they don't even do it now.
3: Mm.
0: They don't even do it now and cast demons out. And this is where God has been preparing the army.
1: Yes.
0: Preparing the army for a time such as this.
1: Yes.
0: That he's building an army of deliverance ministers.
3: Yes.
0: Who are not deceived.
1: That's right.
0: But know how to take care of the church.
1: Mm-hmm.
0: And get the church in a place where they're not going to be deceived like the rest of them. See, the church is sent back and saying, oh, yeah, I got the Holy Ghost in me.
1: I don't have to worry about it.
0: I don't have to worry about
1: it. I'm covered in the blood.
0: There you go. That's all it
1: is. Got it all straightened out.
3: They just click their heels three times and go back to Kansas.
1: I mean, that's kind of how the narrative rolls. It's almost like this mystical, what do you mean? There have been pastors' daughters that have sat in with me and told me, you know, well, you know, God knows the struggle. Doesn't he protect us? And I would have to say to them, to some degree, yes, he fights your battles. Yeah. But you have to allow him. You have to ask him. There is a part of this where you take your spiritual authority and say, this situation, this condition no longer has my consent. My grandparents might have dealt with it. My parents and their siblings might have dealt with it, but it stops with me. There has to be a resolution, a resolve in the heart of a believer.
3: And a continued experience going forward, even after the deliverance.
1: That's right. Well, you have to change your vernacular. You have to help yourself understand and see yourself the way the Lord does. And if we're talking about a church that doesn't believe in warfare in the first place, and we're not even talking about deliverance. They don't have to take on the identity of Christ because, you know, he accepts us for who we are, which is true. But why would we want to stay the way we are? Mm-hmm. This narrative that's being pumped and pushed forward through this disclosure day is instead of walking through the threshold, through the doorway of that spiritual authority, is step back and sit with me. Let's talk about all the things you don't know. And it's a dangerous road to walk down because it's what it's asking of me is to compromise on what I have learned. And I'm not going to do that. So there's another part of this that I did not get a chance to discuss with Pastor Schaefer whenever he was telling me some things about what needs to be brought to people's attention. I remember years ago watching or reading some documents on Google where governmental contractors would be asked to come and join a project on a military base or one of these underground spaces, and they would have to sign non-disclosure agreements and say that they would not allow their faith to operate in this place, that they could not say the name of Jesus.
0: Say Jesus.
1: That's right. And so when you hear that, you lean in a little closer and you realize there is an agenda here, and it's been established for many years. There's also a YouTube channel, all kind of platforms called Confessions, and it's a hand, it's got six fingers. And a lot of the people, six digits, a lot of the people that they interview have been in these government facilities, have had encounters that you know, need to be discussed.
3: Did you ever see the portrait of Obama after he was president?
1: With the green behind him?
3: With the green behind
1: yes,
3: him?
1: And the snakes
3: and
1: in it.
3: And the six finger?
1: I did.
3: Yeah.
1: I did see that. What you got, Pastor?
0: I'm getting ready to get out of here.
1: We're done?
0: Yeah, we're about out of here.
1: You gotta be kidding.
0: Yeah, an hour's just, we done passed an hour here.
1: That's crazy.
0: We're gonna kind of say it like this here. Need to go back and listen to this.
1: Yeah.
0: Send it to everybody. Someone says, well, that was a good show. I said, yeah, you're going to keep this all to yourself.
1: I know there's people out there saying, tell us more, Pastor.
0: There is a lot more.
3: Yeah.
1: That's it. Yes,
0: there is a lot more. The thing is, the whole lot more is, I go, I don't know if you can handle it.
1: Well, Jesus said that too, you know. He said, why would I tell you more if you can't handle the truth?
0: Can't handle it now.
3: Well, you said something that compromised what they have learned. Mm-hmm. And what have they learned?
1: Right, we all need to evaluate, assess what it is we know, what we walk in. My name is Rachel. I am battle ready, and I pray you take your spiritual authority over every situation you find in your way that it opposes what you've learned in the Word of God. It's time to fight. Don't take this sitting down. In Jesus' name.
3: And I'm Rick, and I'm coming off the playground, and I'm joining the battle.
1: Hallelujah. Hallelujah. Thank you for letting us be here, Pastor. This has been amazing.
3: Thank you.
0: It's been my pleasure.
3: Thank you.
0: We're going to see what happens, won't we?
1: Yes, sir. Yes, sir.